0: that sense when your team loses? I'm that guy. I'm the worst. When the Seahawks lose, sometimes I'll go to bed at like 4 in the afternoon. I'll put either a Ken Burns Civil War documentary on, or I'll watch like a Western, something that has nothing to do with sports. And that's kind of how I get over a loss. I'd love to know what anybody else does also at 310-840-4910. We said goodbye to Ben Strober, who did a terrific job, and Ben was not going to be able to work 9 consecutive hours. So in his place, the lovely, the very talented, her making her Westwood One debut, Jamie Hawthorne, Jamie H, going to produce tonight as well. Appreciate you for being able to do this, Jamie, and I hope you're ready to talk about a lot of sports. We're not just going NFL. We got some baseball playoffs, too, tonight on the Josh Graham Show. That's Art speaking. He loves the Dodgers.
1: Dodgers.
0: How are we doing?
2: Doing great. I mean, I'm excited to be here. Thank you for having me. And it's going to be a great night, Johnny Ballgame.
0: It is. NFL baseball. Do you have a favorite team over there, Jay?
2: Well, if we're talking sports, it's going to be a kind of a weird story, but I don't know if we're ready for that just yet.
0: Oh, you're giving me a little tease already, producer Jay over there. So we're going to have fun tonight. This is, in fact, the Josh Graham Show, where we want to take your calls and talk about all things sports, football, baseball, the month of October, maybe the best sports month of the year. And I got questions too, guys, like the Madden trailer. Nobody likes sports movies better than me. I've seen them all. Even the bad ones, I've seen 20 times. And I don't know if I can put myself through Madden. That's coming out. The Nicolas Cage, you're a Raider fan, Art Martinez. Please tell me you saw that trailer, and please tell me you were disgusted.
1: Yes, I was.
0: Okay. Keep it short but sweet, huh, Art? Did you see the trailer, Jay?
2: I did. It was pretty weird. It was enough of a trailer for me to not want to continue watching the trailer.
0: That's what's weird, man. Like Nick Cage in Madden. So I got a lot of cool stuff I want to talk about, but we're going to start obviously talking football, and we'll get to your calls as we let those develop here on Westwood One's Josh Graham Show. The NFL, it just is the NFL. I know that's deep, huh? But what the NFL does is it any team beats any team. Any team can win. And that's why we all sign up for it. Guys, it's drama that you like. If you don't know why you're a sports fan or why you're an emotional sports fan, well, I'll tell you, you love drama. You enjoy it. You crave it. The good, the bad, and even the ugly. You need drama. And nothing provides deeper, truer, emotional drama than a sporting event. Nothing does. Why? Well, how about in sports, the performers and the audience? Nobody knows the outcome, right? If I go see the new Tom Cruise movie, Tom Cruise knows how the movie ends. He acted in it. But I don't. That's fine. But you don't get the true drama that sports provide, because nobody knows essentially what's going to happen. And that's why we love the NFL. That's why we come back. Every single week we do this. 310-840-4910. We're going to start in Baltimore. Rick in Baltimore is first up. Slick Rick, what you got for us, hey, man?
3: You're my true blue friend, Lamar Jackson. I know you are a champion, and we're relying on the backup quarterback. It's happened in the NFL before, Super Bowl victories with backup quarterbacks, and we can go on and on. It's happened for the 49ers way back when I was just a little pup. I mean, it's looking really rough here. But we did get a victory. Help me. Please tell me, can my backup get me to a Super Bowl this year?
0: Can a backup get you to the Super Bowl?
3: Yeah, our backup quarterback, Lamar, hobbled off the field today. I'm kind of a little nervous.
0: No.
3: We're going to give him some time.
0: Rick, chill out. I mean, come on. Don't be talking about backups taking your team to the Super Bowl when Lamar Jackson gets hurt on October 4th. He's going to be just fine. He's a future Hall of Famer. If it was massive, if it was major, I think we've already would have heard about it. Maybe I'm wrong on that, and maybe some MRI will tell us the worst possible news. But no, I'm just going to say this to every Raven fan listening. If Lamar gets hurt, you're not going to win a Super Bowl, bruh. Like, you are Lamar Jackson. I'm sorry, but if the movie starring Tom Cruise, if Tom Cruise's character dies in the first scene, I'm not going to be as excited about the movie. I went to see a Tom Cruise movie, right? They kill him off in the first scene? The hell is this? It's like in the NFL when your quarterback gets hurt early in the season. You sign up for this awesome movie. You're super excited about it. And then the star of the movie gets killed in the second scene. And you're like, whoa. This movie might suck now. That's how we look at it. Let's get to Indiana. Oh, Sue.
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4: 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Get you ready for this matchup tonight. The Detroit Lions, under Dan Campbell since 2021, have the best record in the NFL in primetime, 14-5. But they have lost three straight primetime games. And Dan Campbell knows that going into a place where they're hosting their first Sunday night game in a decade, it's going to be tough tonight.
5: One of those environments that we got to be able to, you know, have poise under those circumstances. You know, they're coming off of a loss, and so they're going to want to make that right at home, big game for them, so we'll get their best shot. Their offense over there, Bryce, makes it problematic, man. He's got a quick release. He sees it. You know, they're doing a good job there. They're under center. They're in pistol. They're in gun. You know, this will be a good test.
4: He understands that his defense right now is bottom two in the NFL in points per game, yards per game, and passing yards per game. But Detroit has scored 31 points in each of their first three games. They might need that tonight against the Carolina team that scored 89 points, their most through three games in franchise history. Chuba Hubbard's the guy who's leading the Panthers with 261 yards from scrimmage and three touchdowns. He's leading them in other ways as well, as he is now a captain of this team for the first time. I asked him about that when we talked this week.
6: I kind of always looked at myself as a leader. That's kind of how I've always been throughout my entire life. When I first came to Carolina, that was the first thing I said when I was getting scouted was, I want to be able to change the culture here. I want to be able to change the trajectory of the team and the program and help be a part of that in any way possible. And regardless of having that title, you have to carry yourself that way. We have a bunch of captains that weren't named captains that lead and do great things like that. With that being said, obviously, it's an honor for my teammates to vote me as a captain. I don't take that for granted.
4: You were pretty young growing up in Canada when you decided that you were, in a lot of ways, going to be responsible for your family, for your mom, for your sister. Where did that call come from in you?
6: Yeah, I mean, I think a big thing for me was my family, just like anyone's, had their struggles. And, you know, I see my mom work really hard growing up, do everything. And I just seen the effects it has just on all of us and how much it meant to her to just be able to take care of her kids. And I don't know what planted in my heart that I wanted to be able to do that. But I think just at a young age, God just put it on my soul and put it on my mind to be able to take care of my family and do my best to try to, you know, change the trajectory of where our lives going to go. And from this point on, and I was probably like 6 years old, and I had these dreams to do these things and to help.
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1: Come on, get me the ball.
2: I think I just remember, like, it takes a lot of work to get that stuff done. But at the same time, I'm humble enough to know that regardless of how things need to get done, my biggest focus is winning. Obviously, I think anybody always wants to say, I want the ball, I want this or that. But in my truest of truths, and like, honestly, in my heart, I care about winning the most. So, I mean, we saw last year how things shaped out, had injury and stuff like that. And we were winning games, and I was happy doing that. Obviously, you want to be able to attribute to the team and be a part of the success, no doubt. But at the end of the day, I look at last year as a reflection, and I was living some of the things I once prayed for. Maybe not exactly how I thought it would be, but I was getting things that I asked God for years. So I think a lot of times we often want things the way we want them, and sometimes they happen a little differently, but regardless, what you want in your heart, and if you work towards those things, you'll receive them. So I just attribute myself to working hard, being me every single day, and regardless of the outcome, I know that I hold true to that.
1: Is the fact that there are a bunch of kids in Sherwood Park to get to see NFL players now and be able to experience a little bit more about what the game is like, is that some of you paying back the road you were on, and is that some of you thinking that maybe someday there's going to be some guys who lead a path, maybe not the exact path, but a path like Chuba Hubbard?
2: Yeah, I mean, being at Edmonton, being at Sherwood Park, I mean, growing up, I don't think I ever saw an NFL player or NBA player, like any type of professional athlete, obviously CFL, of course, but I never got the opportunity to really see that. I saw some track guys, but that was like a dream of mine. And even the CFL guys were like heroes to me. So I just knew the impact little things like that had on me at a young age. So for me to be able to go back home, show face, be with the kids, be in the community, and then also bring back a bunch of guys that play on the Ravens, play on the Chargers, play on the Bears, play on the Steelers, teams that all these kids love growing up. It's like, I try to tell them, like, you guys come, you don't realize, like, you're instantly like superstars here. People are going crazy, like, because it's just not something they're used to. So it's definitely a blessing to do that.
1: Chuba, thanks so much for the time. Appreciate it. It was nice meeting you. Good luck the rest of the way.
2: Appreciate it, Scott. Have a good one.
1: Canada's own Chuba Hubbard. You want to hear more of our conversation? Tune in to this week's version of NFL Insider. 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We'll get back to the field, get you one step closer to kickoff time. 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

0: third and goal now from the Panthers 7. Stafford from the gun. Smith to his left. Panthers send 4 plus a blitzer. Stafford with time. Throws end zone. Caught. Touchdown. Detroit Lions. They take the lead. Got Pettigrew that time.
1: Hey, does he have an iron?
0: 5 touchdown passes on the day for Matthew Stafford.
2: Dan Miller, Jim Brandstatter, the Detroit Lions Radio Network. Week 11 of the 2011 season. Lions and the Panthers are locked in a memorable shootout behind rookie sensation Cam Newton. Carolina built a 24-7 second quarter advantage. But the Lions roared back in front of the home crowd at Ford Field, taking the lead for good on that touchdown pass from Matthew Stafford to Brandon Pettigrew late in the fourth quarter. Both Stafford and running back Kevin Smith had career days for Detroit in the 49-35 come-from-behind win. Stafford threw for 5 touchdown passes, while Smith added 140 rushing yards and 2 scores. Lions went on to earn a wildcard berth that season, ending an 11-year postseason drought. Tonight's memorable moment in football history, sponsored by RK Zero Proof. Some moments are too good to forget. Make every memory count with great taste and zero alcohol. Drink differently. Drink RK. You look at that matchup, you look at tonight's matchup, you're expecting that you're going to end up seeing a shootout tonight. As we said, Detroit has scored more than 30 points in each of their first 3 games for the first time in franchise history. Carolina scored more points through 3 games than any other year in franchise history. So warming up their vocal cords, let's get back to the guys calling the action in Charlotte tonight at Bank of America Stadium. Ryan Racky and Mike Golic, guys.
3: 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All right, Mike, let's talk about what each team needs to do to win tonight. Let's start with the visiting Detroit Lions, trying to get to 3-1 to start the season. What has to happen for Dan Campbell's club to get a road win here tonight?
4: Well, you look at the Carolina defense. J.C. Horn and Mike Jackson, both starting cornerbacks, are on IR, so backup cornerbacks. So will they attack the outside? Will Detroit, with Amon-Ra St. Brown and others, attack the outside and try and take advantage of that? Carolina has the fourth highest blitz rate. Will they blitz and leave those corners on an island? As far as Detroit's defense, you know, listen, Carolina leads in passing yards. This is not rocket science. This is what they're going to try and do. Where Detroit can excel, they're second in the league with 12 sacks. This is on Aiden Hutchinson to try and get some pressure on Bryce Young.
3: All right, let's flip it around. Let's talk about the Panthers. This is as beat up of a team as there is in the NFL, but as we say all the time, Mike, there's no excuses. The Panthers are here. They're at home. First time hosting Sunday Night Football since 2015, as I mentioned. What has to happen for them to get a win and even their record?
4: Well, we talk about Carolina being, you know, in their depth at corners. Detroit is in their depth at safeties. So watch Carolina attacking the middle of the field with the tight ends. I think it could be a good night for the tight ends. Carolina defense, last against the run versus Jahmyr Gibbs. I mean, doesn't take rocket science to really know what Detroit should attack. So they'll just try and run the ball, and obviously off the run you get a play-action pass. Really not difficult.
3: 67 degrees here in Charlotte tonight. Amazing the way the weather has changed. 2 days ago it was in the 90s here. Some storms rolled through yesterday. It has considerably cooled off. By the way, they were saying earlier in the week that those storms were going to stick around and maybe be present through the game tonight, but it looks like most of that rain has gone through. Maybe some showers later, but nothing like they were predicting earlier this week. Fans are here, packed in, ready to see the Panthers take on the Lions here on this Sunday night. Time now for the opening kickoff. 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Whenever you're watching or listening, Kohl's has everything you need for game day. 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The Panthers won the toss. They have deferred their option to the second half. So we'll see Jared Goff and that Lions offense out first. The Panthers are wearing all black uniforms tonight. Black jerseys with white numbers, black pants with the teal-colored stripes. They're wearing the black helmets. Meanwhile, for the Lions, it's the all-white uniforms, white jerseys with the Honolulu blue numbers, white pants, and the silver helmets.
4: So I'll analyze right out of the gate. How about that? Ryan Fitzgerald, the kicker for Carolina, is one of the great dirty ball kickers. That's what they call it, the dirty ball. There'll be times, and it depends on how we tease it up, that he'll kick a knuckleball to land in the landing zone to take that one crazy bounce for the returners.
3: You broke down dirty kicks this week, didn't you?
4: Dirty kick. Listen, I am all-inclusive. I am not just the defensive mind here. I am all-inclusive. I go all three aspects of the game.
3: Some would question if you're even a defensive mind.
4: Yeah, well, that's true, but let's try and fake it as long as we can.
3: Ryan Fitzgerald will kick it away from our left to our right. Tom Kennedy, Jacob Saylor's back deep to return for Detroit. Fitzgerald puts the ball down on the tee. He steps it off. Both returners standing back at the five-yard line. Week four of Sunday Night Football is underway with a traditional high end-over-end kick back to the goal line. Saylor has it. He'll drop to his right knee. Boy, he thought about what he wanted to do there. Finally dropped down to a knee. The ball will come out to the 35-yard line. And here comes Jared Goff, the quarterback of the Lions, 802 yards. That's sixth best in the NFL. Maybe most importantly for Goff, he's the only quarterback in the NFL that has started all three games and does not have a turnover. We talked about Jahmyr Gibbs, who was all over the league leaderboards. Amon-Ra St. Brown, Jamison Williams, Isaac Teslaw are the wide receivers. Sam Laporta and Brock Wright are the tight ends. First and 10 Lions from their own 35. Ball is on the far side right hash. Goff will put his hands under center. Two receivers tight to the line left, single man to the right. Gibbs is the running back. Goff waits, barks out the signals. He'll give it to Gibbs. Jumps out to the right hash, avoids the mess in the middle, and falls forward across the 40 out to the 42. That's a strong 7-yard run for Jahmyr Gibbs on his first touch of the night. It'll bring up second and three.
4: Again, Jahmyr Gibbs averages 27 touches a game, 21 runs and 6 catches a game, and he should continue to average that, if not push 30.
3: Number one in the NFL in touches, tied for first in total touchdowns, second in scrimmage yards, fourth in rush yards. Second down, three, two receivers right, one left. Goff in the shotgun with Gibbs to his left. Goff waits, gets the snap, back to pass for the first time. Looks left, throws left, caught by Jamison Williams. That'll be a first down across the 45, out to about the 47, maybe the 48-yard line. But Caleb Evans was in coverage. It'll go as a gain of 5, and the Lions move the sticks.
4: Again, Mike Jackson on IR with a groin injury. J.C. Horn on IR with a quad. Both their starting cornerbacks out, so As I mentioned in the keys, let's see if Detroit attacks to the outside.
3: Call it a gain of 6 to the 48, first and 10 Lions. Goff goes under center, takes the snap, back on a play fake, sets his feet, steps up in the pocket, throws deep down the middle for St. Brown, makes the catch in traffic, spins to his right to the 35, and then slides down around the 34. Boy, that pass was into some serious traffic, and Amon-Ra St. Brown snatched it down. It'll go as a gain of 18.
4: Boy, Zachy Wheatley was right there. The rookie out of Penn State, and it was kind of a battle for the ball. And St. Brown just went out and snatched it, as you said, with his hands. Strong hands, grabbed it, pulled it in. But Wheatley was right there.
3: He's only 6 feet tall, Mike, but he plays like a 6'4" wide receiver. First and 10 from the Carolina 34. Goff under center, two receivers left, one right. Here's the snap, and we've got a flag. There was some movement.
5: Offense number 89, 5-yard penalty. First down.
3: Clay Martin is our referee tonight. Brock Wright came out of his stance early. It'll cost the Lions 5 and make it first down and 15.
4: Again, those are the type of penalties that give gray hairs to coaches. There's one thing about an action penalty, but one thing about a mental mistake like that.
3: First and 15, backing up to the Carolina 39. Ball is on the far side, right hash, opening drive of the game. Two receivers stacked left, one right. Goff waits in the shotgun with Gibbs to his right. Here's the snap. Handoff Gibbs running up the middle. Covers up the football. Keeps those legs driving forward for a couple of yards. And then is finally shoved backwards. They'll give him progress down to about the 36-yard line. It's a gain of 3. Pat Jones led the charge for the Panthers. And that'll bring up second down at about 12.
4: So, again, Carolina last against the rush. They need to stop the run. But it's what resources do you put to stopping the run? Are you bringing safeties up, which then leaves you susceptible to a pass? If you can just get it with your front four and linebackers, you're in great shape, but Carolina has struggled with that.
3: Slot right, single man left, second down and 12 from the Carolina 36. Goff in the shotgun, Gibbs to his left. Goff bends towards the line of scrimmage, Panthers showing blitz. Here's the snap, blitz coming up the middle. Goff in trouble, rolling left, throws short, batted down, incomplete. Boy, Carolina bringing pressure right up the gut. And Jared Goff had to get rid of it in a hurry. That'll set up third down and long.
4: Yeah, Patrick Jones was there as well as a couple of others as well. I mean, listen, Jared Goff is not really a threat to run, so you get him off his mark and you could be in good shape.
3: Third down and 12 for the Lions.

0: Out of the huddle, they'll send Jameson Williams out wide to the left. Two receivers go to the right. Teslaw is inside of St. Brown. Sione Vaki is in at running back to the left of Goff, who's in the gun. Goff waits, hands in front of his chest, gets the snap. Blitz coming again. Goff rolling to his right, looking, and just throws it into the dirt. Incomplete. So Goff again feeling some heat. Had to throw it away, and that'll bring out the field goal team. Jake Bates will have a long try to attempt to give the Lions an early lead.
1: Yeah, Carolina has the fourth highest blitz rate in the season so far at 44%, so they're going to bring it. And they only have seven sacks. They need the blitz really to get some pressure, but it worked there a couple times.
0: So Jake Bates is on for a 54-yard attempt. His long of the season is only 31. His career long is 59. And the Lions are a man short. They're going to have to run somebody on late, but the play clock running down. I think Dan Campbell's going to have to burn a timeout. He will, and he is
1: too pleased about it. That's a bad mental mistake.
0: Looked like Juice Scruggs was the guy who had to come running on at the last second. And the Lions burned their first timeout with 12:09 to go here in the first quarter.
1: In a team sport, that's a really lonely feeling. That's a really lonely individual feeling when you know you're supposed to be out there and you're running out there and all eyes are on you. You're going, oh, my God, please don't let this cost us. Oh, well, it did. Cost us a timeout.
0: So everybody will reset. And Bates will line up for the 50-40-yarder. It will come from the left hash. Hogan Hatton will snap. The punter, Jack Fox, will hold. Bates steps it off. Takes a look down at where Fox has placed his finger. Has a look up at the upright. Says he's ready. Snap, spot. The kick is on the way. And it is good. That one right down the middle from Jake Bates. And the Lions get three on the opening drive of the ball game. A reminder, for every field goal made tonight and throughout the season, Barbasol will make a donation to Kurt and Brenda Warner's Treasure House, a living community for adults with disabilities. 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Close Shave America, Close Shave Barbasol. 12:05 to go, first quarter, Lions 3. Panthers will have it when we return. This is Westwood One's coverage of the National Football League.
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0: 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A high end-over-end kick from right to left. This one will be taken at the 6-yard line, across the 10, up to the 15, angling right 20, turning the corner 25, down the sideline 30, and out of bounds up at the 35 is David Moore. Moore made his season debut a week ago, and filling in on the kick return team has a return of 29 yards, and that'll give the Panthers good starting field position here, as they will have the ball at their own 37-yard line. Well, Bryce Young, 939 yards passing. He leads the league in that category. He's just the second Carolina quarterback to lead the league in passing at any point during a season. Chuba Hubbard is the starting running back. Teteroa McMillan, Bryce Tremaine, and John Metchie are the wide receivers. We'll see a host of tight ends, including Tommy Tremble and the veteran Darren Waller. First and 10 Panthers from the 36. Young under center takes the snap. Back on a play fake. Rolls left. Sidearms a throw to Tremble. Runs along the numbers on the left side across the 40. Out to the 42. That'll be a gain of 6. Jack Campbell on the stop. It'll make it second down and 4. And now Tremble gets up limping for Carolina. Yeah, they don't want to see that. It's eighth catch of the year, and he's limping off the field already.
1: Yeah, and as I said, it was in the pregame thoughts was that I do think they're going to use tight ends, and right away they use a tight end on a crossing route.
0: Officially a gain of 5 to the 41, second down and 5. Young under center, receivers left and right, two tight ends on the right end of the line. Hubbard is the running back. Tremaine in short motion from the right. There's a handoff to Chuba Hubbard running left. He runs into a wall and is thrown down behind the line of scrimmage. Jimmy Rolder, the fourth rounder out of Michigan, made the tackle, but there were all kinds of white jerseys to plug that hole up. They'll move it back to the 37-yard line. It's a loss of 4, and suddenly it's 3rd and 9 for the Panthers.
1: Yeah, these two areas are not good for either team. Carolina's 21st in rushing, and Detroit's 22nd in stopping the run, so a couple of movable forces there. Which, see which one can step up.
0: Panthers also 21st on 3rd down. Trips right, single man left. Young in the gun with Hubbard to his left. Lions showing blitz. Here's the snap. Just a four-man rush. Young back. Looks. Throws right side. Caught by McMillan. Tries to spin out of a tackle and does. Dives across the 45. We'll see if he has the first down. It looks like he does. DJ Reed made the tackle, but the second effort by Teteroa McMillan is good for 9, and it's a Carolina first down.
1: And Bryce Young's a quarterback who's going to throw the ball down the field. We've talked about the NFL being more of a short passing league right now. Bryce Young leads the NFL with over 10 yards per attempt.
0: From the Panthers, 47, 1st and 10. Trips left, single man right, that's McMillan. Young stands in the shotgun with Hubbard to his right. Mitchell Evans, the tight end, starts in motion to the right. Here's the snap. Young on a play fake, throws down the middle. Wide open, that's caught by Metchie across the 35, inside the 30. A late flag is thrown near the end of the play. Yeah. Christian Izian made the tackle. It's a gain of 24, if in fact it'll stand up.
1: It's coming back. It's illegal man downfield.
0: Everybody walking back toward the line of scrimmage. Officials are talking to Dan Campbell.
6: Player downfield on a forward pass. Offense number 50. 5-yard penalty. We play first down.
0: That's Robert Hunt, the right guard. So that wipes out what would have been a big play.
1: Yeah, again, play action. So that's basically run blocking, or at least on the line. Yeah, Hunt kind of whiffed on his guy and then went to the second level for some reason. There was really no need.
0: So move it back to the 42, 1st and 15. Pistol look with Hubbard, the running back. Young fires right side, caught by McMillan across the 50, and he dives down to the 45-yard line. Well, that looked like one of those sight adjustments, run play, and then Young just got rid of it to Teteroa McMillan on the right. It's a gain of 13, and from 1st and long, now the Panthers find themselves in 2nd and 2.
1: Again, safety issues. Brian Branch in December hurt his Achilles. Kirby Joseph on the pup list as well. Got hurt in October of 25, so they're down to their depth and safeties, and that's the middle of the field.
0: Slot left, single man right, pistol formation. Here's the snap, handoff Hubbard, starts left, bends it back between the hash marks, falls forward down to the 45-yard line. That'll be a short gainer to leave the Panthers about a yard and a half shy of the first down. Aleem McNeil made the stop, and we'll see if Carolina can convert now on this 3rd and short. Good news, Tommy Tremble, who limped off after that first play, is back on the field.
1: Yeah, and they do like 12 personnel, two tight ends on the field. When we did the Rams, we talked about how much they love 13 personnel. Carolina's big fan of 12.
0: Young one under center now is going to drop back into the shotgun. The Panthers will go empty. Three receivers left, two right. Young looks over the defense, bends toward the line of scrimmage, takes the snap. He's back to throw, looks right, looks left. Rush coming, he's in trouble, and down he goes. And it was McNeil that got him. The 13th sack of the year for the Lions. It's a loss of 12, and the Panthers will punt it away.
1: Aleem McNeil loves it when he's actually single blocked, right? 185 of his 187 snaps this year have come from the interior. He's been double teamed 62 times on passes. So when he's single blocked, he's like, got to believe, this is great. Just took the offensive lineman right back into the quarterback.
0: Third sack of the year for McNeil. And that will bring out the punt team. Sam Martin will send it deep. Tom Kennedy standing back inside the 10-yard line. Here's the snap. Those are the football is dropped. High end over end punt. Kennedy moving to his right. Signals for a fair catch. He's got it at his own 11-yard line. And that's where the Lions will have it when we return. 7:41 to go here in the first quarter. Lions on top of the Panthers 3-0. 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
1: Should mention that sack that McNeil had was on Chandler Zavala, who was in for Damian Lewis, who was out this game, the left guard. Probably their best offensive lineman out with an elbow injury.
0: First and 10 Lions now with their own 11-yard line. Goff will line up under center. Gives the single back. Two receivers tight to the line left. Single man St. Brown out to the right. Goff puts his hands to either side of his helmet. Points with his left hand now. Reaches under center. Brings St. Brown in motion to the left. Sprints back out to the right. Goff back. He'll pitch it to Gibbs. Running between the hash marks. 15. He's out to the 20. Now to the 21. Flags fly all over the place. Well, that was a messed up play, but yeah. Goff was able to pitch it to Gibbs. It's coming back.
6: Holding. Offense number 70. Half the distance to the goal. First down.
0: That'll go against Juice Scruggs, the center for the Lions. But, boy, Jahmyr Gibbs was going left. Jared Goff thought he was going right. That was fouled up from the beginning.
1: They made chicken salad out of you-know-what except for the holding call. It could have been a disastrous play.
0: Back it up to the 6-yard line. It'll be first and 15. Goff will line up in the shotgun. Gibbs to his left. Two receivers out to the left. St. Brown single man to the right. Goff motions toward the line of scrimmage. Bends at the waist. Hands in front of his chest. Gets the snap. Back to throw. Fires quickly right side. Caught by St. Brown. And he's bumped out of bounds nearly immediately. Right at the 10-yard line by a Caleb Evans. It'll be a gain of 4. And that'll bring up second down and 11. Amon-Ra St. Brown coming off kind of a quiet game last week. Had just 4 catches for 19 yards in that win against the Jets. Did have a touchdown catch, though. Comes into tonight's second in the NFL in receiving touchdowns with 5 already. Second down with the ball sitting at the 10-yard line. Goff will sit back in the shotgun. Slot left, single man right, gives the running back to the right of Goff. Here's the snap. Goff back to

0: Pass, bouncing in the pocket, going to take a shot deep down the right side. Jameson Williams went right through his hands. Oh, Williams had beat his man. Goff threw a perfect pass, and it went right through the hands of Jameson Williams.
1: Boy, he got right around a Caleb Evans and was just streaking down the side. Nobody was going to catch him. Nobody was going to catch him at all. Holy smokes.
0: I mean, you cannot throw a ball any better than that.
1: I don't know how he didn't catch it. It was right there.
0: So a third down and 10 now. Two receivers left, two to the right. Goff in the shotgun with Gibbs to his left. Here's the snap. Goff back to pass. Looking. Pressure coming. Throws over the middle. Caught by Gibbs, and he's wrangled immediately at the 15-yard line. Maybe out to the 16. Gain of 4 or 5 for Jahmyr Gibbs. Nick Scott with the excellent tackle in open space. And the Lions will punt it away after a 3-and-out.
1: I mentioned Carolina was fourth in the league at a 44% blitz rate. They're on pace to destroy that. They are blitzing almost every other play and making Goff get rid of the ball quickly.
0: So Jack Fox on to punt, standing back at the 2-yard line. David Moore is back deep to return for Carolina. Here's the snap. Fox gets away a high spiraling kick. Moore moving to his left. Flags fly. This ball is going to bounce out of bounds. Another flag comes in. So multiple penalty flags down. We'll see where they spot the punt. The official is walking up the far sideline, and he's still going. He's past the 45. He's actually going to stop now at the 45-yard line of the Panthers. And now we'll see about the flags.
1: Plus, we'll just wait. That spot will change.
0: That's true. It usually does. Clay Martin talking to his crew.
1: Yeah, flag on both sides of the field.
0: Yeah, one was thrown almost immediately. The other came more towards the end of the play. It's going to go against Carolina. The initial signal is a hold against the Panthers. So that is going to negate some of this field position.
1: They hoist that flag. I think they practice
2: that. There are two fouls on the play, both by the receiving team. During the kick, holding number 27. That penalty is declined. Also have holding number 38. 10-yard penalty from the end of the kick. It's first and 10.
0: So Robert Rochelle, just up off the practice squad, gets called for the hold. They'll back Carolina up, and we'll see the Panthers offense for the second time when we return. With 5:50 to go in the first quarter, Lions 3, Panthers nothing. 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

0: on NFL Network. After the holding penalty, the Panthers will start this drive at their own 28. First down and 10. They trail 3-0. 5:50 to go in the first quarter. Bryce Young will walk up under center. Chuba Hubbard is the single back. One wide receiver, Teteroa McMillan, split off the line to the left. Tight ends on either end of the line. Here's the snap. Young back on a play fake. Flag flies. Young throws left side. McMillan, diving catch, and he's got it near the sticks. They're going to have him about a yard shy of the first down. Let's check on the marker. The signal is it's going to go against the Lions. Gain of 9 on the diving catch by Teteroa McMillan.
1: Yeah, that came out right away. Looks like Detroit's going to decline it.
2: Offside, defense number 95, lined up in the neutral zone. Penalty's been declined. It's second down.
1: Yeah, you take first and 5 or second and a half a yard. Good call.
0: Levi Onzerike was the one that was lined up in the neutral zone for Detroit. So second down and 1, Panthers have it at their own 37. Young under center, single wide receiver, split left. Hubbard is the running back. Here's the snap. Handoff, Chuba Hubbard up the middle, lowers a shoulder, powers his way to the 40. He's stacked up and driven backwards there. And that'll be good enough for the first down. A run of 3. DJ Reed will get credit for the stop.
1: Yeah, just move the chains. Tied for 8th in the league with first downs.
0: Well, Carolina, they were moving the ball, Mike, on that first drive before they got the illegal man downfield penalty. And penalties had been a problem. 27 penalties coming into tonight. Only Cleveland and Green Bay had been penalized more than the Panthers. First down and 10, Carolina from its own 40. Single receiver Tremaine out to the right. Young under center takes the snap. He'll hand it off to Hubbard. Dancing out left hash. Got a lane. Stumbles across the 45. And Jack Campbell jumps on his back and rides him down at the 46. It's a gain of 6. That could have been bigger than that. Chuba Hubbard stumbled just a little bit coming through the line of scrimmage. That let Campbell catch up and make the tackle.
1: Tommy Tremble, the tight end, had some nice motion and a real nice kickout block. Chuba just followed him right through the hole, right off tackle.
0: Second down and 4. Panthers at their own 46. Ball is on the far side left hash. Two receivers stack right tight to the line. Single man out to the left. Young hands under center, takes the snap, he's back to throw, sets his feet, has time, surveys the field, now rolling to his right, looking, pump fakes, he'll tuck it and run to the 50, to the near sideline, and he steps out of bounds. Little help to knock him out of bounds there from Christian Izzy in the safety, but it'll be a first down run, a gain of 7 for Bryce Young, who's very capable of doing that, adding that element to this Panthers offense.
1: Well, he put Izzy on an island. Izzy was in coverage, and he was like, do I stay on my receiver or do I come off? Because he's a running threat, and he hesitated. Bryce Young knew he could get to the line and got there easily.
0: From the Lions' 47-yard line now, first and 10. Pistol formation. Hubbard is the running back. Two receivers left, one right. Here's the snap. Hold it out. Fake to Hubbard. Young dumps it short right. Caught by Tremble. And he is tripped up on the sideline inside the 45. Down to about the 43. Jimmy Rolder made the stop. It'll be a catch and run of 5. And bring up second down and 5 for Carolina with 3:35. Clock moving here in the first quarter. Lions 3, Panthers nothing.
1: Again, you'll see the use of the tight ends against Cleveland. Tight ends caught 11 passes. They're actually 5th in the league with tight end receiving yards.
0: Two receivers stacked left, single man right. Second down 5 from the Lions 43. Young in the shotgun with Hubbard to his right side. Young stands left foot in front of right. Gets the snap. He's back to pass against the 4-man rush. Pocket collapsing. Young steps up, dumps it short. Caught by Hubbard at the 40. Gets out of an ankle tackle for a moment and dives forward and looks like he's got the first down. Rolder with the tackle, but it'll be a gain of 7. As Chuba Hubbard made that catch, Rolder got enough to stop him, but Hubbard was able to keep his balance to dive forward and pick up the first down.
1: Again, pressure on Bryce Young. That was Aiden Hutchinson coming from the right side of the defense. He is Mr. Sack and Mr. Pressure.
0: Receivers left and right on first and 10. Ball at the Detroit 36-yard line. Pistol formation with Hubbard, the running back. Tremaine sprints in motion from left to right. Here's the snap. Young fakes the handoff. Throws short. Caught by McMillan along the numbers to the 35. Down to the 30. To the 20. And all the way down near the 15-yard line. Jack Campbell with the tackle, but only after a gain of 21. Another quick throw into the hands of Teteroa McMillan.
1: Boy, they're just taking advantage of the middle of that field right over the linebackers. Just a quick little fake and quick little give. Nobody there. Jack Campbell in pursuit, but way off the mark.
0: First down and 10. Ball at the Lions' 15-yard line. Young under center, tight ends on either end of the line, receivers left and right. Hubbard remains the running back. Young gets the snap. Toss play, Hubbard running left, out to the numbers, cuts it up, finds a lane to the 10, down to the 5, into the end zone! Touchdown, Panthers! Chuba Hubbard with a 15-yard touchdown run, and Carolina has taken a first-quarter lead. 1:50 to go in the opening stanza. 6-3, Panthers on top, and the PAT coming up.
1: What a nice play, just wide open. Rasheed Walker, the left tackle, just pulled out and just ran Christian Izian out of the play, or Izian ran himself out of the play, and that left a huge hole for Chuba Hubbard to go in and make the easy score.
0: It'll bring on Ryan Fitzgerald for the PAT. Fitzgerald 8 of 9 in point afters this year. Snap spot. His kick is on the way. It's end over end, and it is good. 1 minute, 50 seconds to go in the first quarter, and the Carolina Panthers are on top. Carolina 7, Detroit 3. 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
0: 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And the Panthers have taken a 7-3 lead with 1:50 to go in the first quarter. Chuba Hubbard capped it off with a 15-yard touchdown run.
1: Nice mixture. Four runs, four passes.
0: Ryan Fitzgerald with an end-over-end kickoff. Tom Kennedy backing up around the goal line. He's got it coming out far side, numbers 10, up to the 15-20, out to the sideline 25. And Kennedy is tripped up at about the 27-yard line. And that's where Jared Goff and the Lions offense will begin after a 26-yard kick return. Goff is 4-7, 33 yards so far. But, Mike, as you pointed out, the Panthers have been putting a lot of heat on Jared Goff using that blitz, and it's bothered the Lions.
1: It absolutely has. If you can get Goff, who's really not a runner, on the run, on the move, you're going to win. Not only do they blitz, but they stunt when they blitz as well at times. They're really aggressive.
0: Lions will go with trips left. Laporta, the tight end, on the right end of the line. Goff goes under center. Vaki is the running back. Here's the snap. Goff back on a play fake. Rush coming. They throw right side Laporta. Tight end screen. He makes the catch on the numbers and doesn't have anywhere to go. He's going to lose yardage on the play. Back to the 25-yard line. That'll be a loss of a couple. Zira Edwards made the stop. And that'll bring up second down and long. It's going to be second down and 12.
1: Well, they blitzed from the right side of the defense that time. And the screen went to the left side. But there were two linemen and a linebacker just sitting there waiting. Excellent defense.
0: Second down, 12. Goff in the shotgun with Gibbs to his right. Two receivers to the left side of the formation, single man to the right. Goff bends towards the

0: Line of scrimmage, gets the snap, holds it out, fakes to Gibbs, back to pass, sets his feet, looking, throws down the middle of the field. That's caught at the 35-yard line. And out to about the 36 is the tight end, Laporta. That'll leave him a yard shy of the first down. It's a gain of 11. There is a penalty flag on the play. Devin Lloyd made the tackle.
1: It's either holding or they hit the quarter. Travis Gibson hit the quarterback low.
2: Personal foul. Yeah. Roughing the passer. Defense number 52. 15-yard penalty.
1: I mean, the offensive lineman threw him down. I don't understand some of these penalties. The lineman, it was a good block, right? And he threw him down on the ground, but he threw him right into the quarterback's legs. What's a defender supposed to do?
0: Yeah, that's a very good question. The other thing I would say is, you know, he didn't hit him in the knees, Mike. He hit him around the ankles, but as you said, he was thrown into him.
1: By Christian Mahogany. Again, a block that got too close to the quarterback, but he threw him into the quarterback.
0: So moving to the Panthers, 49. Goff under center, takes the snap. Hand off Gibbs, running off the right side along the numbers down to about the 45-yard line. Jahmyr Gibbs picks up four on first down. Aaron Hall, rookie out of Duke, made the tackle. And that'll bring up second down and six as we tick down inside 30 seconds to go here in this first quarter with the Panthers leading at 7-3. Lions will huddle up. See if they're actually going to run a play here. They don't have to if they don't want to. They will come to the line of scrimmage. This is where teams often will see if they can get a free 5 yards. Two receivers left, single man right. 5 seconds to go in the quarter. St. Brown in motion from left to right. Goff goes to the hard count. Panthers don't jump. And that will be the end of the first quarter here in Charlotte. With the score, the Panthers 7 and the Lions 3. 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
0: 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Well, Mike, if we were scoring this like a heavyweight fight, I think round one goes to Carolina. Their offense was efficient. Defense was able to hold Detroit to just a field goal.
1: Well, yeah, that first drive I thought was definitely a Carolina win, holding Detroit to that field goal. And then it was a nice drive ending up with the Chuba Hubbard touchdown run. You know, maybe we won't get that high-scoring game that we thought. That's just the defensive player talking to me right now, though.
0: I think you're speaking a little too soon.
1: I probably am.
0: Lions ball at the Panthers 45. Second down and six. Two receivers stacked left, one right. Shotgun snap. Goff back to pass. Has time. Throws over the middle. Caught by Laporta inside the 40-yard line and then is shoved backwards. Looks like he will have enough for the first down. Laporta had to get to the 39-yard line and did cross the 39 before he was stood up. Bobby Okereke was in the middle of that for Carolina. It's a gain of six and a first down. Sam Laporta, who was in the news, reports are that he and his agent had been working on a long-term contract extension with the Lions, and

0: Apparently those talks weren't going anywhere, so they've decided to table that until the offseason. From the Carolina 38, Goff under center takes the snap. He'll hand it off to Gibbs running left and in the backfield, wrapped up and dropped. Trayvon Merrick up from his safety spot, brings down Gibbs back at the 42-yard line. That'll be a loss of four. And boy, Merrick shot out of a cannon, wrapped up Gibbs and would not let go.
1: Boy, rarely does Gibbs get tackled behind the line of scrimmage. But again, kind of a run blitz there by Devin Lloyd.
0: Officially a loss of three, make it second down and 13. Two receivers right, single man left. Goff under center with Gibbs the running back. Goff points with his right hand. Takes the snap. He's back. He'll hand it off. Gibbs again. Runs outside the left hash. Has a lean 35. Bounces outside 30. Looking to turn the corner and does. And he scampers out of bounds with a first down. Well, Jahmyr Gibbs bouncing outside and using that speed. Picks up 14 before a Caleb Evans could have scored him out inside the 30 at the 28. It's a first down run for Detroit.
1: Second and 14 and they run the ball. You think they have confidence in Jahmyr Gibbs to set him up in a... They were hoping just to set him up for a good third down situation, but he gets all the way for a first down.
0: He just lost four. They give it right back to him, and he moves the sticks. Receivers left and right from the Carolina 28-yard line. Ball is on the left hash. Goff under center. Gibbs is the running back. Goff bends over, takes the snap. He'll hand it off. Gibbs again, running between the hash marks, and this time down to about the 25-yard line. That'll be a gain of three for Jahmyr Gibbs. Jalen Phillips the tackle. There is yet another penalty flag down. This one is way back in the secondary.
1: Yeah, there was too many men on the field. A D lineman was trying to run off. You find yourself in an odd situation when you're trying to be in your position. You're like, wait a minute. Now, I don't know if they had too many on.
0: Long discussion taking place here.
2: There is no foul on the play.
1: Yeah. The defender was running off, but they had 11 on, and he came running off.
0: So the three-yard gain stands. Second down and seven now from the Carolina 25-yard line. 7-3, Panthers on top, 13:04 to go here in the second quarter. We don't need any more flags. We already have plenty.
1: Boy, we really have.
0: Goff will line up in the shotgun. Lions will go empty. Two receivers left, including Gibbs, who's outside the numbers. Two receivers to the right. Now Gibbs comes in motion. Here's the snap. Goff back, looks, throws left side, and he threw it down at the feet of Gibbs, who hadn't even come out of his break yet. Pat Jones was applying the pressure. And now it's third down and seven, and it just feels like, Mike, that every time Carolina brings an extra rusher, he's getting to Jared Goff.
1: Yeah, Kirikay came, and Patrick Jones came from the outside, and they're bringing one too many to block, so he comes free. It's on then Jared Goff to get rid of the ball.
0: Third down and seven. Lions need to move the ball just inside the 19-yard line for a first down. Goff will line up in the shotgun. He's got Laporta in the backfield to his left, Gibbs off to his right. Two receivers to the left. Jameson Williams is the single man to the right. Goff hands in front of his chest. Takes the shotgun snap. He's back to pass. He looks. He throws down the middle. Wide open. Gibbs makes the catch and then dropped the ball. It's picked up by St. Brown, who goes running into the end zone. The officials are all looking at each other. And now they're saying incomplete. I think this should be an incomplete pass.
1: I agree.
0: And now they are saying incomplete.
1: I agree. I think they were all looking at one another to make a call.
2: Field is an incomplete pass.
1: So obviously the Detroit coaches in the booth are looking at a replay of that to see if they should challenge it or not.
0: Remember, it's 2 feet down and a football move.
1: And his back was to the defense. He caught the ball and he hadn't really turned around yet. And he got hit hard in the back and coughed up the ball. Yeah, I think that's the right call, incomplete.
0: So that'll bring on Bates for another field goal try. Already hit from 54. This one will be from 43, and now Dan Campbell is throwing the challenge flag.
1: Yeah, again, there's coaches in the booth that are looking at the replays.
2: Detroit is challenging the ruling on the field of the previous play of an incomplete pass.
0: This close shave instant replay review is sponsored by Barbasol Shaving Cream. 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Well, we'll get a look at the replay, see what the officials think. We'll take a break and come back with 12:41 to go in the second quarter. 7-3 Carolina. 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
0: Well, back in Charlotte, after a pretty quick review, the call of incomplete pass has been upheld. And so it will be a Jake Bates field goal attempt from 43 yards out. Didn't take Clay Martin and the crew long to determine that the call on the field was correct.
1: Lathan Ranson, the second-year player out of Ohio State, he put a hit on Gibbs that he is going to feel for the rest of this game.
0: So Bates, who has already been good from 54 and is 4-for-4 on the season, will try to bring the Lions within one. Here's the snap, the spot. Bates' kick is on the way, and that one is drilled down the middle and good. And with that field goal, the Lions now trail by just a point, 7-6. Also with that field goal, Barbasol will make another donation to Kurt and Brenda Warner's Treasure House, a living community for adults with disabilities. Barbasol, the trusted choice for a close, comfortable shave. Close Shave America, Close Shave Barbasol.
1: Tell you what, there's a lot of high fives to the defense coming off the field. That's a nice job keeping Detroit twice now out of the end zone and forcing two field goals.
0: Well, we mentioned the Lions are averaging 31 points per game. When you talk to folks around the Lions, one of the things they'll tell you that has been frustrating is slow starts for the offense. A lot of their offense has come in the second half of games. They just feel like they haven't been able to get out of the blocks quickly like they did a couple of years ago and really jump on people.
1: Yeah, these drives are going, but then they're stalling. Their defense is bending and not breaking, which is a Carolina defense that obviously isn't statistically doing too well.
0: You know, we talk about the Carolina pressure, Mike. This is also a Detroit offensive line that's been shuffled. Penei Sewell has been an all-pro at right tackle, moving over to left tackle. We've seen some veterans move on from the Lions line couple of years.
1: They have a rookie, Blake Miller, at right tackle.
0: So Bates will kick it away now. Two return men back deep. David Moore is going to have a chance at this one. Moving to his right, he has it around the 5. Outside the numbers on the right, across the 15, up to the 20-yard line, to the 25, and that's about it. Hit by a couple of white jerseys and driven backwards. And here comes Bryce Young in the offense again. Don't miss all the action coming up on Thursday on Amazon Prime Video when the Tampa Bay Buccaneers meet the Dallas Cowboys. Of course, you can also hear that game right here on many of these same stations on the Westwood One Sports app or online at westwoodonesports.com. How about the day for C.D. Lamb today? 17 catches, almost 200 yards.
1: In the zone.
0: And a huge touchdown late. First and 10 Panthers from their own 25-yard line. Bryce Young 7-7 so far. He's under center as receivers either side. Takes the snap. He's back to hand it off to Hubbard. Looked like he almost lost the ball. He runs left toward the numbers, and he's able to pick up about 5 yards on the play out to the 30-yard line. And that'll bring up second down and five. That did not look like the cleanest of exchanges between Bryce Young and Chuba Hubbard, but it worked out.
1: It definitely worked out. Good backside cutoff, good frontside blocking by that offensive line.

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1: Steps up, throws down the middle, and that one is caught by McMillan. Angles left to the 45, out to the sideline. He's tripped up and falls to the 50. Gets up, moves into Lions territory before he's knocked out of bounds. Tetteroa McMillan made that catch. He tripped on the turf, then was able to get up and gain a couple of extra yards to the Lions 48. It's a 25-yard gain for McMillan.
2: Nice protection, a really, really good cup protection around Bryce Young, able to step up. He ended up right by Bryson Tremaine, another wide receiver, and ended up staying behind him, letting him lead block. But then, as you mentioned, he tripped and fell.
1: First and 10, receivers left and right, two in the backfield, pistols set. Here's a toss out to Tommy Tremble on the left, and he's going nowhere. Maybe got back to the line of scrimmage, and that's it. Malcolm Rodriguez was right there to make the stop. There's also a penalty flag down, and this is going to be another one against Carolina.
3: Illegal formation. Offense. Number 57 was not on the line of scrimmage. Penalty's been declined. Yeah. It's second down.
2: I was going to say,
1: Freeling, the rookie out of Georgia.
2: You definitely want to decline that. Monroe Freeling, you know, I mentioned Blake Miller, who was taken 17th by Detroit. Monroe Freeling was taken 19th by Carolina, two offensive tackles. Reason that Detroit took Blake, they said, because he had 54 starts in college, had that more experience.
1: No gain on the play. Second out of 10 from the Lions 48. Trips right, two receivers left. Young back in the shotgun, looks over the defense, gets the snap, back to throw against the four-man rush. He fires. That one is caught inside the 45-yard line. And down to about the 43-yard line is A.J. Dillon. Christian Izian made the stop. That'll go as a gain of five for one of your favorite guys, Quadzilla, A.J. Dillon. It'll bring up a third down and medium.
2: It's a love going on the field in pregame before he had his pads on when he was in shorts and just admire his legs.
1: Dillon spent a couple of years with Green Bay, had been with Philly last year, and now over here with Carolina. So a third down and five, and mark it at the Lions 43. Young in the shotgun, two receivers left, one right. Here's the snap, toss play, Dillon running left, looking for a lane, cuts up just outside the numbers and finds a little bit of space, but not much. He got a yard to the 42. Trevor Nowoski on the stop. That'll bring up fourth down, but that call would suggest that they're going to go for it.
2: Absolutely, and credit to Tyler Lacy on that, the defensive end. He won't go in the box score for that, but he's the one who strung that play out. Did not give the edge to the runner, had to cut back to where all your friends are. It was an excellent play.
1: Well, we'll see what happens here. The Panthers are just 1-6 on fourth down. The Lions, their defense has given up 3 for 3. This is fourth down and 4. Young in the shotgun, two receivers stacked left and right. Young has Dillon off to his right side. Play clock down to 3. Young gets the snap. Blitz coming. Young looking in trouble. Throws down the middle. That's caught for a first down. John Metchie crossing the field from right to left, and Bryce Young put him on him. Down to the 32, DJ Reed the stop, gain of 10, and Carolina converts on fourth down.
2: DJ Reed with the stop, Chuck Clark, the safety, was also in the area again. Great underneath routes.
1: Panthers are going to get right up on the football. First down and 10 from the Detroit 32. Young in the shotgun with Dillon to his right, two receivers left, two to the right. Young gets the snap. He's back to throw. Young looking, backs up, throws off his back foot, deep down the right side. That'll sail out of bounds and incomplete. It was in the area of the veteran tight end, Darren Waller. That's the first incompletion of the night for Bryce Young. He had opened 11 for 11, and it'll bring up second down and 10.
2: And that was just a throwaway. That was just a three-man rush by Detroit. They actually got pressure. Again, Aleem McNeil with a good push up the middle. All three of those D linemen are taking a break now.
1: 8:14 to go here in the first half. 7-6 Panthers on top. Second down and 10 from the Lions 32. Young in the shotgun, three receivers right, two left. Now Young puts his hands down the side of his helmet, walks toward the line of scrimmage, falls back into the gun. Play clock shows 4. Here's the snap. Young back. He looks. He throws deep down the right side for McMillan. He's got it. Touchdown, Carolina. A perfect throw from Bryce Young. Drops it in the bucket to Tetteroa McMillan. A 32-yard touchdown. And the Panthers' lead is 13-6.
2: Well, that's just trusting your big receiver. Tetteroa McMillan is 6'4". DJ Reed is 5'9". And Ted had a step or two on him, but even if he didn't, you trust your taller guy going up for the ball.

0: Oh, what a great throw, though.
1: Well, you mentioned early, Mike, that Bryce Young has all the yards. The completion percentage has been way down. How about 12 of 13 tonight? And that throw couldn't have been any better.
0: It's a fantastic throw.
1: Here's Ryan Fitzgerald for the PAT. Second-year kicker out of Florida State. Snap, spot, kick is up, and it is no good. He bangs it off the right upright. So the second PAT that Fitzgerald has missed this year, and that'll keep it at a seven-point Carolina lead. Panthers 13, Lions 6 with 8:08 to go in the second quarter. 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
2: Eli Manning here. Kings Hawaiian gave me the script for this radio ad, but I'm making a few changes. Instead of Kings Hawaiian is the best slider in football, changing to Eli Manning is the best slider in football. Already way better. This is so easy. I should be doing the ad people's job. Then it says, Kings Hawaiian is soft, delicious, and perfect for shareable slider game day recipes. 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I mean, I can't change any of that. Okay, what is this last line? Kings Hawaiian, the best slider in football. 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
6: Scott Graham from our Westwood One studios. Look at the Week 4 scoreboard. We have three 4-0 teams left. Minnesota got there with a 19-10 win over Miami. San Francisco beat Denver 24-14 to get to 4-0. Kansas City beat the Raiders in Las Vegas 30-27. They are also 4-0. Elsewhere, it was New England winning in Buffalo 29-26. Jaguars went to Cincinnati, beat the Bengals 22-17. Baltimore lost Lamar Jackson early in the game, but beat Tennessee 24-18. Over in England today, it was Indy over Washington 30-13. Meanwhile, Rams score late, beat Philadelphia 24-20. It was Dallas over Houston 34-30. The New York Giants beat Arizona 36-24 in the final in that one. Chicago knocked off the Jets 23-12. It was Seattle beating the Chargers 30-23. And Green Bay held off Tampa Bay 17-14. Let's get back to Bank of America Stadium. Ryan Ratke and Mike Golick.
1: 8:08 to go here in the first half. Carolina 13 and Detroit 6. Beautiful throw by Bryce Young to Teteroa McMillan, who was already over 100 yards receiving. 6 catches for a 110 and a touchdown for McMillan. And we still got a long way to go in the first half. Here's a sideways spinning kick taken by Sailors on the run. Across the 20, angles left 25, a lean to the 30-yard line. Out to the 31, falling forward to the 32. And that's where the Lions will begin, first down and 10. 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With comforting vapors that last up to 8 hours, get your Vicks VapoRub today. Good night, coughs. 9 plays, 75 yards, 4:29 off the clock, and Bryce Young is on fire to start this game.
0: Carolina trying to say there was a fumble on that. They're all pointing toward that they have the ball, that the officials are talking.
1: Well, they certainly had it when the play was over. When it came out, I'm not sure. But there was definitely a Panther with the football. The refs are talking about it. And Carolina, they're all pointing, saying they're going to give it to us.
0: Clay Martin has called all the officials over and said, we need a meeting here.
1: I did not see that ball pop out.
0: I didn't either.
1: But suddenly a Panther had it. Now the Lions lobbying has begun. One of the officials is literally pushing Jared Goff away.
7: The field as the runner's forward progress was stopped at the 32-yard line. First down, Detroit.
1: All right, and that is not reviewable unless they could say that there was clear evidence that it immediately got punched out. So look at our first look at the replay here. Yeah, I don't think there's any way you could over-

0: Yeah, you're not going to be able to tell that. That was a mosh pit.
1: So the Lions will start at their own 32, trailing 13-6. They'll bring an extra offensive lineman into the ball game. Goff will line up under center. Two receivers left. Jamison Williams and Sam Laporta, who sprints in motion to the right. Gibbs is the running back. Goff puts his hands under center, now stands up, moves those hands to either side of his helmet. Points with his right hand toward the defense. Play clock is at 6. Goff gets the snap. He'll hand it off to Gibbs, running between the hash marks, tries to get out of an ankle tackle, can't do it. Stopped right at the line of scrimmage. Devin Lloyd was right there to make the stop. No gain on the play, and that'll bring up 2nd down and 10.
0: Saw Devin Lloyd make a play behind the line before, now at the line of scrimmage. He's playing really north and south, attacking the line of scrimmage. He's not reading and reacting. He's attacking, and so far it's paying off.
1: Lloyd leading the team in tackles despite the fact he was inactive last week. 2nd down and 10. Lions at their own 32. Two receivers left, two tight ends right. Goff takes the snap, back on a play fake. Blitz coming. Goff throws left side off the hands of Vaki and incomplete. It wasn't going anywhere anyway. Trevis Gibson was right there in coverage. Again a blitz that gets to Jared Goff and forces him to get rid of the football. And now it's 3rd and 10.
0: Yeah, Caleb Evans came on the blitz that time, and you're right. It's forcing Goff to get rid of the ball quickly so the coverage can stay tighter, knowing the ball is coming out quicker. And it's either going to be incomplete, or as you mentioned, it was going to be an extremely short gain, even if it was complete.
1: Lions have not converted a 3rd down yet tonight. They're 0 for 3. Trips left, single man right. Goff in the shotgun. Vaki, the running back, to his right. Here's the snap. Goff back, plants his feet. He's looking. Throws short, over the middle, caught by Vaki. Runs left to the 40, out to the sideline, 45. And he's out near midfield. That'll be a 1st down at the Detroit 49-yard line. Gain of 17 for Sione Vaki. A big catch there by Vaki. And off the field, the NFL in crucial catch reminds us that early detection can save lives. It takes all of us to intercept cancer. 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
0: See, four-man rush that time. Deep drop by the defense. Wide open underneath to run after the catch.
1: Two receivers left, one right. 1st and 10 Lions at their own 49. Brock Wright, the second tight end, motions from right to left. Here's the snap. Handoff Gibbs, running left, outside the numbers. Turns the corner, lowers his shoulder. He's banged out of bounds in Carolina territory around the 46. But Caleb Evans with the stop. It'll go as a gain of 5. And that'll bring up 2nd down and 5 with 6:35 to go in the second quarter. Panthers 13, Lions 6.
0: Going to say, kind of mentally demoralizing for Carolina. They had Detroit in a 3rd and long, and they let them move the chains. But Carolina has had success in holding Detroit out of the red zone and holding them to field goals right around this area.
1: Goff will line up in the shotgun with Vaki to his left and Gibbs to his right. Two receivers stacked to the right side of the formation. Here's the snap and a handoff to Gibbs, running left, looking to get outside, and can't do it this time. He is chopped down right around the line of scrimmage. Excellent job by the Carolina defense. Jalen Phillips was out there along with others. No gain on the play. It'll be 3rd and 5 for Detroit.
0: Yeah, along Jalen Phillips and Nick Scott. Patrick Jones gave up the edge on that one, but Nick Scott and Phillips were there to take care of it.
1: Well, we just saw the Lions convert their 1st 3rd down of the night. Let's see if they can do it again. Trips right, single man left. Goff in the shotgun. Vaki, the running back, to his left. Goff stands left foot in front of right, bends toward the line of scrimmage, hands in front of his chest. He's got the shotgun snap. He's back to throw. He fires left side. Williams is there. He's got it inside the 40-yard line for a 1st down. Perfect timing there. Goff hitting Jamison Williams, and a 1st down on a completion of 8.
0: Again, 4-man rush, not getting quick pressure on Goff, able to let the route kind of develop. Easy pitch and catch.
1: Ball sitting now at the Panthers 38-yard line on the far side left hash. 1st and 10, two receivers right, two tight ends left. Goff in the shotgun. Gibbs is the running back to the left of Goff. Goff motions out to his right side. Now points with his left hand. He's got the shotgun snap. He's back. Blitz coming. Goff looking, backing up, throws down the middle. Caught by St. Brown. Runs left to the 25, and he is brought down. An ankle tackle from behind by Merrig will stop the progress of St. Brown around the 24, but that's a catch of 15, and if not for Merrig, Amon-Ross St. Brown might be in the end zone.
0: And one of the first times that Detroit picked up the blitz that time. Goff was able to just stand strong in the pocket and deliver that ball. Excellent job by the line and backs who stayed in.
1: 1st down and 10. Lions have the ball sitting between the 23 and the 24 of Carolina. St. Brown goes in motion from left to right. He'll stack with Williams on that right side. Goff waits back in the shotgun. Hands out, takes the snap, fakes the toss to Gibbs on the left. Plants his feet, now swings it out to Gibbs, makes the catch, runs down the sideline, and he's knocked out of bounds around the 20-yard line. Looks like they'll give him progress maybe just across that 20-yard line. Call it a gain of five. Bobby Okereke with the tackle, and the Lions are in the Lowe's red zone. Find what you need to get projects done from brands you trust at prices you love. 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
0: It's a nice call by Drew Petzing, the offensive coordinator. You fake the pitch to Jahmyr Gibbs. Then Goff looks down the middle of the field and then looks back and just throws a little swing pass.
1: Second down five from the 19. Two receivers right, Williams single man to the left. Goff is under center, brings St. Brown in motion from the right. Here's the snap. Goff with a handoff to Gibbs, running right, avoids Phillips in the backfield. Takes it outside the numbers, trying to turn the corner, breaks another tackle, lowers his shoulder, and he's bounced out of bounds at around the 13, maybe the 12-yard line. Well, Jahmyr Gibbs just kept running wide and finally was forced out of bounds. It'll set up a third and short after a gain of three.
0: Play just took a little too long to develop. He ended up going a little bit back and really arcing to the outside. Gave the defense time to come over there and pursue.
1: Call it the Carolina 17.
0: Well, this is where this Carolina defense has stood tall so far in the game.
1: You wonder if for Dan Campbell, he's thinking four down territory. Goff under center with an offset eye behind him. And now we've got flags all over the place, and they're going to say that Carolina called a timeout. Well, there's multiple flags on the play, but...
2: Timeout called by the Panthers. 30-second timeout.
1: Now, there were two flags down, but the Panthers were granted timeout. So the clock stops with 3:03 to go in the first half. 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
0: It's going to be interesting if Carolina brings pressure this time. You can bring a blitz thinking it's a pass, but it can also be a run blitz as well if Detroit decides to run the ball.
1: Third down and three. Lions need to get to the 14 for a first down.
0: Gibbs not on the field for this play.
1: Sione Vaki is the running back. He lines up to the left of Goff. Two receivers left, two right, including the tight end Laporta. Goff stands tall in the shotgun, now bends toward the line of scrimmage. Play clock is at 14. Goff walks up to the line of scrimmage to talk to his offensive lineman. Falls back into the gun along the right hash. Here's the snap. Goff, quick throw, left side. That's caught by Jamison Williams. Angling left, inside the 10, and he is thrown down at around the 7-yard line. So they get the ball quickly into the hands of Jamison Williams. He sprints forward for 10. Devin Lloyd, the tackle. It'll be first and goal for Detroit.
0: Boy, they saw they had numbers over there, and Goff just got rid of the ball very, very quickly to him. Carolina got there late.
1: Lions have been great in the red zone so far. 14 red zone trips, 11 touchdowns. First and goal here from the 6-yard line. Gibbs is back on the field. He's the single running back. Goff under center. Two receivers tight to the line left. Amon-Ra St. Brown tight to the line on the right. Goff gets the snap. Play fake to Gibbs. Goff looking. Throws back in the end zone. Incomplete. Flags all over the place. Looked like Isaac Tesla got grabbed.
0: Oh, yeah. He definitely got grabbed by a Caleb Evans. Got grabbed right around the collar.
1: And that occurred in the very back of the end zone. So if it's pass interference, it'll move the ball down to the 1.
2: Pass interference. Defense, number 29. The ball will be placed at the 1-yard line on the left hash. First and goal.
1: Fourth accepted penalty of the night against Carolina. And now the Lions are right on the doorstep at the 1-yard line.
0: Yeah, you don't need to give Detroit all these opportunities.
1: Yeah, not an offense you'd like to give extra opportunities to, for sure. Now, lineup in the eye, Brock Wright is the fullback. Gibbs is the tailback. Goff puts his hands under center, takes the snap. He'll hand it off. This is Gibbs off the left side, ducks his shoulder, powering forward to the goal line, and he is in. Touchdown, Lions. A 1-yard touchdown run for Jahmyr Gibbs. It's his fifth of the year. And the Lions have crept within one with 2:14 to go in the first half. Carolina 13, Detroit 12, and the Lions have a chance to tie on the PAT by Bates.
0: Yeah, I mean, listen, Detroit this time came up with good plays on third down, where the other two series, they were stopped and held the field goals. They made their third down plays to keep moving the chains, got the interference call in the end zone for the easy touchdown.
1: So here is Bates looking to knot things up. Snap, spot, the kick is on the way. It is good. And with 2 minutes and 14 seconds to go in the second quarter, we've got a tie game. It's the Lions 13 and the Panthers 13. So the Lions answer. Now, let's see if Carolina can continue to be efficient, Mike, because they have 2 minutes and 14 seconds. They still have a couple of timeouts they can use. And remember, they will get the ball to start the second half.
0: Yeah, this is your classic twofer. Hold the ball long enough so Detroit doesn't get it back, get a score, and then go into the locker room and get the ball in the third quarter. And again, Bryce Young throwing for a ton of yards already this year, leading the league, leads the league in yards per attempt downfield, leads the league in 20-yard completion. So they certainly have the ability.
1: 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And Teteroa McMillan, who had such a big year for the Panthers last year, he came into tonight in the first three games with 12 catches for 193 yards. He has 6 catches for 110 yards and a touchdown here in the first half.
0: Could equal what he had for the whole season tonight.
1: Just about. Led all rookies in receiving touchdowns a year ago. He was the AP Offensive Rookie of the Year.
0: I mean, what a big target. 6'4", 220. I mean, just an incredible target for a quarterback.
1: Well, it's what you expect from folks from the University of Arizona, Mike. I'm sure he's a wonderful young man as well.
0: Where'd you go?
1: I went to the University of Arizona.
0: Okay. You a little biased? You don't see me being biased toward Notre Dame at all, ever.
1: Mike, I am a journalist.
0: Yeah.
1: I am not biased in any way, shape, or form.
0: A liar.
1: But Teteroa McMillan, fine young man. Here's the kickoff from Bates, end over end, far side. This one will be taken about the 3-yard line, up to the 10, out of the 15, 20-yard line, 25, out across the 30, and at about the 31 is where the progress will be stopped. Anthony Tyus with the 28-yard return. 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
0: You and I should fence.
1: Oh, you've been begging for that since last year. The good news is that I could just hold up an ice cream sundae. It would completely distract you, and I would win.
0: Yeah, you're not lying.
1: Mike Crush, not one, but two ice cream sundaes before the game tonight.
0: Cups were small.
1: No, not really.
0: Okay.
1: Three receivers right, two left. Young in the shotgun with Hubbard to his right. Now Hubbard sprints in motion far left. Here's the snap. Young quick throw caught by McMillan on the numbers right side across the 35. Gets through the traffic up near the 40-yard line, and that's going to be a first down to the 41. Catch and run of 11. Chuck Clark, the veteran safety on the stop, and that will bring us to the 2-minute warning. With the score, the Lions 13, the Panthers 13. 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
1: 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Panthers have the ball at their own 41. First down and 10, 13-13 game. 2 minutes to go, first half. Carolina still with two timeouts.
10: So simple math, Ryan Fitzgerald's long is 57. So they're going to need to get the ball to, what, about the 38-yard line of Detroit?
1: And the way they're moving now, I think they're thinking about a touchdown. Tremaine goes in motion from left to right. Shotgun snap. Young, quick pass, right side. Caught by McMillan again. And dives out near midfield. They'll mark him out to the 49-yard line. That'll be a gain of 8. Chuck Clark on the stop. Second down and 2. Clock moving. 148, 147 to go. 8th catch of the first half for Teteroa McMillan. Young in the shotgun, 2 receivers left, 1 out to the right. Young looks to his left, takes the snap, handoff, this is Hubbard up the middle. He's got a first down, crossing the 50 into Lions territory, down to the 47-yard line, gain of 5. Clock continues to move, 128, 127 to go. Panthers get lined up, 2 receivers left, 1 out to the right. Young back in the shotgun with Hubbard to his right side. Here's the snap. Young back against the four-man rush. He looks left. He throws left. Deep down the sideline, and it's incomplete. This time sailing it over the head of McMillan. DJ Reed was in coverage. That'll stop the clock with 1:15 to go. It'll bring up second down and 10.
10: Boy, the short passes to Teteroa McMillan have really been working. He's just the DB's playing off, and that's supposed to be where the linebacker drops to, but the pass is getting out so quick. Just great quarterback wide receiver relationship and communication.
1: Second down and 10. Panthers will go empty with 3 receivers left, 2 right. Line of scrimmage is the Lions 47-yard line. Young goes to the hard count. Lions don't jump. Play clock at 5. Here's the snap. Young back to pass. He's looking. Plenty of time. Surveys the field. Throws right side numbers. Caught by McMillan. Turns out to the sideline. Trying to get out of bounds. And he does. Out of bounds down around the Lions 28-yard line. And as Rakestraw knocked him out of bounds. That's 18 more for Teteroa McMillan.
10: I love that route. You just run right at the DB. Get right into his face and turn. And you come back to the ball.
1: They're actually going to say that his progress was backward when he ran out of bounds, so the clock continues to run. Young will line up in the shotgun. 2 receivers left, 2 out to the right. Young gets the snap. Back to throw. 4-man rush against him. Young moving to his right. Steps up in the pocket. Now he just sails one down the middle and incomplete. That'll stop the clock with 39 seconds to go. Lions are arguing for grounding, saying there was no receiver in the area. The officials are at least going to talk about it.
10: And he was in the pocket, too. I do not believe he was outside the pocket. This will be interesting. There was definitely no receiver deep down the middle of the field.
1: Yeah, and you're right. He was in the pocket, so this may very well end up as intentional grounding.
2: There is no foul for grounding. Number 88 was ruled in the air, and the ball went over his head.
10: Oh.
1: It went over his head by 20 yards.
10: Okay.
1: They're telling Dan Campbell that now, and Campbell's saying, what?
10: Wait, what? Okay, that's, wow. All right.
1: Second down and 10 from the Lions, 29. 39 seconds left. Panthers still have 2 timeouts. Young in the gun, trips left, single man right. Here's the snap. Young back to pass, looking to his left. He throws left side numbers, knocked down, incomplete. Excellent play out there in the secondary by Roger McCreary. The veteran nickelback came diving in to swat that ball away, and that'll bring up third down and 10.
10: Boy, that was a great job. He came over the top of the receiver but kept his body off of him. A lot of times DB will get himself into trouble coming back over the top of the receiver. But, man, he did a nice job just getting his left hand in there.
1: Trips left, including McMillan, single man to the right. Young back in the shotgun on third and 10 from the Lions' 29-yard line. Young takes a couple of steps toward the line of scrimmage. Drops back into the shotgun. Here's the snap. Young back to throw. Looking. Fires down the middle. Incomplete. Down into the dirt. Well short of the intended receiver, John Metchie. And now with 32 seconds left, here comes Ryan Fitzgerald.

0: And he will try to give Carolina a 16-13 lead.
1: Yeah, that was interesting. Metchie was just running a post route. He was going to the end zone. And that's not the pass that Bryce Young threw.
0: So Fitzgerald will come on for a 47-yard attempt. He is 7 of 7 on field goals this year. He missed an extra point earlier in the game. Fitzgerald says he's ready. Snap is on the way. The ball is down. The kick is up, and it is good. Just inside that left upright. That ball was hooking, but it stayed inside the left upright, and Carolina is back in front. With that field goal, Barbasol will make another donation to Kurt and Brenda Warner's Treasure House, a living community for adults with disabilities. 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Close Shave America, Close Shave Barbasol. 28 seconds to go before halftime. Panthers 16, Lions 13. 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
0: A reminder to stay with us for the Sunday Night Football Halftime Report with Scott Graham. Scott will check all the scores and highlights from Week 4 of the NFL season. That's coming up at the half. 28 seconds to go before halftime. Panthers 16, Lions 13. Ryan Fitzgerald will kick it away. Kennedy and Sailors waiting around the 5-yard line. Sideways spinning kick, and it'll be Sailors from the 5. Up to the 10, 15 to the 20-yard line. 25 dances out of one tackle, and he gets out to about the 29-yard line. 21 seconds remain. Lions have one timeout.
1: So let's keep that one in the memory banks. Again, they didn't call intentional grounding, which, in my opinion, was a horrible call. It should have been. Which would have made the field goal a 57-yarder instead of a 47-yarder had they thrown an incompletion like they did, which would have been Fitzpatrick's long, would have tied his long. They didn't call it. It was a 47-yarder.
0: Lions from their own 28, first and 10. Goff in the shotgun, trips left, single man right, gives in the backfield to the right of Goff. Here's the snap. Goff back, plants his feet, going to take a shot deep down the field. Jamison Williams is there, and he makes the catch. Inside the Carolina 25. Clock moving 11 seconds. And it looks like the Lions are going to take that timeout. Jared Goff sails one down to Jamison Williams. Good for 49.
1: Well, Williams, listen, he's the one that takes the top off of defense, no doubt about it. And the safety, Latham Ransom, has got to get over there and help. He's on that side. He's kind of flat-footed, just looking at the quarterback. It's got a late jump.
11: Final. Please set the game clock to 16 seconds. seconds. 16 seconds, please.
0: So they're going to put 5 seconds back on the clock. The ball is at the 23-yard line. So the Lions now are out of timeouts. Excellent catch by Jamison Williams,
1: sure,
0: by the way, going up to get that one, taking a hit and hanging on. But let's talk about how the Lions play this now, Mike. With no timeouts, they cannot really use the middle of the field at this point, right?
1: 16 seconds, they probably still can. They could get up and kill it if they wanted to. But, I mean, it's a short field goal now, so you're either going to try and go out of bounds or you're going to go to the end zone, one of the two. Because if you stay in bounds and you kill it, you're probably only going to have time for a field goal then.
0: All right, they just took a second off the clock, so it's at 15 seconds now. 15 seconds remaining, 16-13 Carolina. Ball at the 23-yard line on the near side, right hash. Goff in the shotgun, Gibbs to his right, two receivers left. Williams stacked in front of St. Brown, two receivers out to the right. Laporta is inside of Tesla. Here's the shotgun snap. Goff is back. Goff steps up in the pocket. He throws deep down the field. That one flutters, and it's knocked down by Evans and incomplete. And Evans lost his helmet. No flag thrown on the play. Goff got hit as he threw that ball. It was just kind of fluttering toward the end zone. And that'll bring up second down and 10 with 10 seconds to go. Tesla was the intended receiver. He actually pulled Evans' helmet right off of him to defend that.
1: Because I was going to say, why didn't Evans go up with two hands? Because it would have been right to him. But, yeah, he got his helmet ripped off. That's probably a good reason why.
0: We got to start calling more offensive pass interference. Trips left, single man right. And now a timeout taken by Carolina before the snap. But, Mike, last Sunday night, we saw a situation where Josh Wallace had an incredible interception. Oh. One of the reasons it was incredible is because the receiver literally just grabbed him and held on to him. We see there a receiver actually take the helmet off of a defensive back. Why are we at a spot where defensive backs can't even touch anybody, and yet receivers are grabbing and holding, and that seems to be okay?
1: Brian, it's an offensive league. It's an offensive league. I mean, all the rules favor the offense. And I'm not just saying this as a bitter former defensive player. I'm saying it because it's true. All the rules will favor the offense. And again, yes, that now it is up to the referees to make the call. And they clearly don't make as many OPI calls as DPI calls.
0: Ball at the 23-yard line, second down and 10. 10 seconds remaining. Again, no timeouts for the Lions. They trail 16-13. Two receivers left, two right. Goff in the shotgun. Panthers have six defenders back at or near the goal line. Goff gets the snap. He's back to pass. Steps up in the pocket, moving to his right, looking, throws toward the sideline, and it's incomplete. Laporta was in the area. Goff just got rid of that one. And with 5 seconds left, here comes Bates to try to tie it up.
1: And that was a play just to run a play. I mean, if they got a touchdown there, that would have been so bad on the Carolina defense. They were playing prevent or playing for the Hail Mary when it wouldn't really be a Hail Mary.
0: Well, Carolina, they had four players lined up along the goal line, one inside the five and one at the five. So here is Bates. He is hit from 54 and from 43. This one will be from 41. Trying to tie the game here late in the first half. Patton to snap, Fox to hold. Snap is good. Hold is good. Kick is on the way. It is good. Down the middle, Jake Bates' third field goal of the half. That will bring us to halftime, and we are all tied up 16 apiece. We wondered if we might get a track meet between these two teams. We're on pace for a final score in the 30s, just kind of back and forth throughout this first 30 minutes.
1: It is back and forth, holding teams to field goals instead of touchdowns. Oh, and really, again, we talked about earlier about turnovers to give extra possessions, and we haven't seen that yet.
0: That's the end of the first half in Charlotte with the score, the Lions 16 and the Panthers 16. When we return, Scott Graham rejoins us from our studios with a halftime report. 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
4: From our Westwood One studios, halftime right now in Carolina. We've got ourselves a tie game. Detroit 16, the Carolina Panthers 16. Taking a look at what happened earlier today in the National Football League. We've got three 4-0 teams. Each got there in a different way. Minnesota Vikings won what was actually their ninth consecutive game, dating back to week 14 of last year. They beat the Miami Dolphins today by a score of 15-10. How did they get to 15? Five Will Reichert field goals. Second time this year they've won a game without a touchdown. Miami falls to 0-4 with the loss. San Francisco, they took care of business at home today, trying to hold off the Denver Broncos, who are known for second-half comebacks. San Francisco got some insurance from their big tight end late.
5: Purdy's in the shotgun. Here comes pressure. Purdy backpedaling, checks down to Kittle. Kittle gets a block from Brendel. Kittle is breaking free into space. George Kittle is racing. Hufanga on his heels, won't get there. Touchdown! 49ers! A breakaway for George Kittle! And a beauty! 56 yards for the score!
6: Who says Kittle doesn't still have the juice? He's got all of it!
4: Guy Haberman and Tim Ryan, KNBR 680 AM and 104.5 FM San Francisco. Niners win this one by a score of 24-14. First team to start 4-0 without giving up a sack in more than 20 years. Denver falls to 2-2. Kansas City had to shake off the Raiders today in Las Vegas. Both teams came in at 3-0, and Kansas City was trailing for a good part of this game until their running back cashed in twice in short order.
7: K-9, Walker going off tackle, 20, angling, 15, 10, sprints, dives for the far front pylon, touchdown, Kansas City, all of a sudden an onslaught of points and a 21-yard off-tackle run, and the Chiefs have a coveted two-possession second-half lead at 3:02 to go in the game.
4: Mitch Holt is 96.5 The Fan on the Chiefs Radio Network. 30-27 was the final as Kansas City improves to 4-0 on the year. Kirk Cousins threw two more touchdowns and for 365 yards. Raiders lose for the first time this year. New England beat Buffalo in Buffalo today. Drake May turned the ball over two more times, but he got enough done, including three touchdown passes on the day. As New England wins it by a 29-26 score, they're now 2-2. Josh Allen, a passing touchdown and a rushing touchdown in this one, as the Bills lose for the first time in the new Highmark Stadium. Jacksonville will win today in Cincinnati. They beat the Bengals by a score of 22-17. Trevor Lawrence threw for a score in this one, but it was the Jacksonville defense that ended up stopping Joe Burrow late as he tried to bring his team back. Burrow threw for 428 yards and a touchdown in the losing effort. He also ended up throwing two interceptions in the game. Baltimore won without their quarterback late. They built a big early lead at home today against Tennessee by a 24-7 score at halftime, but two plays before halftime, Mar Jackson hurt his ankle, did not come back. Tyler Huntley threw for just 63 yards in the second half, but it was enough. Derrick Henry against his former team, 73 yards and a touchdown. As Baltimore improves to 3-1, Tennessee is now 0-4. Indianapolis took some time to get started today at Tottenham Hotspur Stadium, but they won over the Washington Commanders. 30-13, the final in this ball game. Jonathan Taylor had 95 yards and two rushing touchdowns. Daniel Jones did not throw for a touchdown, did run for one. Indy now 2-2. Washington is 1-3. Our halftime score, Detroit 16, Carolina 16. This is Westwood One's coverage of the National Football League.
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4: Welcome back to the Sunday Night Football Halftime Show. Tie game in Carolina at the break. Earlier today in Philadelphia looked like business as usual because the Eagles had beaten the Rams 4 straight times. They had a double-digit lead in the fourth quarter, but L.A. came back, and late in the ballgame, their running back gave them the lead.
18: Uginakua is left. Davante Adams is right. Two tight ends in formation. Strong left. They run it left. Kyron to the edge of stiff arm. Turns it down the numbers. Stays on his feet. And he's in. Kyron Williams puts it in the paint. And the Rams have their first lead of week 4 with 70 seconds left in Philadelphia.
4: JB Long, 710 ESPN Los Angeles. It was their last lead. They went it 24-20 today, outgaining Philadelphia in the game 415-172 yards. Saquon Barkley was knocked out of this game in the first quarter for the Eagles. As for the Dallas Cowboys, there was really only one guy they had to focus on to come back in the second half today at NRG Stadium against the Houston Texans.
19: Second down at the Houston 12. Prescott back, throwing, end zone! Lamb! Lamb! Lamb to the post! CeeDee Lamb! Unbelievable! 12-yard touchdown! Dallas has regained the lead!
4: Brad Sham, 105.3 The Fan, the Dallas Cowboys radio network. Dallas wins it 34-30. CeeDee Lamb, 17 catches for 189 yards, and that game-winning reception with 40 seconds left. With Dallas and the Eagles at 2-2, guess who's in first place in the East? That's the New York Giants. They hold off Arizona 36-24. Deontay Banks, a 98-yard interception return for a touchdown as time expired in that game. Chicago went to 3-1, knocking off the New York Jets 23-12 today at Soldier Field. Seattle got back on the winning track. They beat the Chargers 30-23. Chargers now 0-4 to start the year. And so is Tampa Bay. Green Bay beats them today at Raymond James Stadium by a final of 17-14. 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
22: 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Well, just like the scoreboard, stats pretty even in the first half. Carolina 202 yards compared to 188 for the Lions. Detroit ran one more play than Carolina, 32-31. Jared Goff was 13-21, 153 yards. Jamison Williams had four catches for 74 yards. Jahmyr Gibbs, 11 carries for 35 yards and a touchdown. Bryce Young, 15-20, 178 yards and a TD. Tetteroa McMillan was off the charts, 9 catches, 147 yards and a touchdown. Chuba Hubbard, 8 carries, 26 yards and a TD. 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All right, Mike, what do you look for here in the second half?
23: Well, for Detroit's side, you got to look for them to finish drives, 3 field goals, right? So kudos to the Carolina defense for stopping. And this may come down, Ryan, to first turnover may win, right? There have been no turnovers. I talked about that at the beginning, about an extra a possession for an offense. That could end up being the difference of the game if we get one.
22: 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Well, Carolina won the toss and deferred, so they'll get the ball to start the second half. Something else to file away, I think, Mike. Carolina had that drive right before halftime, kicked the field goal, looked like they were going to be up 3 going in. That long pass to Jamison Williams allowed the Lions to steal 3 points at the end of the
23: first
22: half.
23: One thing the Lions had. They had the ability with Williams to stretch the field and then throw underneath routes after he stretches it.
22: Jake Bates with an end-over-end kickoff. This will be taken by Tyus at the goal line, up to the 5, out of the 10, heads left 15, out to the 20-yard line, and he'll be hit shy of the 25 and driven backwards. And here comes Bryce Young after that stellar first half. And Mike, nothing against Bryce Young, but he was able to make a lot of quick, short throws and get yards after catch that helped this Carolina offense.
23: They really have seen something in that Detroit defense to hit Tet McMillan with the quick passes, you know, in front of the DB and before the linebacker can get out there in coverage.
22: First and 10 Panthers at their own 24. Panthers in the black jerseys, black pants, black helmets, moving from right to left. Lions in the white jerseys, white pants, and silver helmets. Young will line up in the shotgun. Hubbard to his left. Two receivers out to that left side. McMillan is in the slot. Waller goes in motion from right to left. Here's the snap. Fake the handoff. Quick throw left side. Caught by McMillan. Takes it out to the sideline. And Tetteroa McMillan is knocked out of bounds up near the 30. It'll be a short gain on that toss to McMillan. Gain of 3. DJ Reed with the stop. And that'll bring up second down at about 7.
23: I think Tetteroa McMillan talked to the coaches and said, you see what C.D. Lamb did today with 17 catches? I think I can do that as well. He just got his 11th.
22: Call it a gain of 5. Second down and 5. 2 receivers out to the right. Young in the shotgun gets the snap. He'll hand it off to Hubbard. Runs toward the right hash. And Chuba Hubbard driving those legs forward, fighting for extra yardage. Got near a first down. He was contacted around the 30-yard line and just kept driving out to about the 33. So that'll leave him a yard shy of the first down. Tyleek Williams, the second-year man out of Ohio State, made the tackle. 3rd and 1 for Carolina.
23: Good job churning your legs by Hubbard, but also that whole line to continue to drive as well. He just got right behind him.
22: Hubbard remains in there as the running back. Young will go under center. Offset eye behind Young. Here's the snap. Turns, hands it off to the fullback. First man through, and that is going to be a first down. That was A.J. Dillon. He lined up at the fullback spot, took the handoff, and surged forward for a couple of yards. And Carolina has a first down.
23: It's a smart move, giving it to the 6 foot, 250 pounder, when all you need is a yard.
22: He's always been built like a fullback. I guess it's about time he lined up as one.
23: Exactly.
22: Right? From the 35-yard line now of the Panthers. First down and 10, 16-16 game. Panthers trying to even their record, 2 up and 2 down on the season.

0: season. Lions trying to get to 3-1. Slot left, McMillan inside of Tremaine. Young back in the shotgun. Hubbard to his left. Here's the snap. Young fakes the handoff, rolls left, throws sideline. Tremaine is right there, makes the catch, turns, and he's knocked out of bounds close to the first down. It'll depend on the spot. They're going to give it to him. Just across the 45, DJ Reed with the tackle. Gain of 10, another Carolina first down.
1: You talked about Carolina evening up their record. I mean, they're in that division again. Remember last year there were three teams that were 8-9 and all have losing records again this year so far.
0: First down and 10 from the Carolina 46. Tight ends on either end of the line, receivers left and right. Young under center, Chuba Hubbard the running back. Here's the snap, handoff. Hubbard starts left, bends it back right along the hash marks, crossing the 50 in the Lions territory, close to another first down. They're going to mark him at the 46-yard line. Malcolm Rodriguez with the tackle. It'll officially go as a gain of 8 and bring up second down and 2.
1: Excellent job at the interior O-line of getting to the second level, getting in the linebacker's face so Hubbard had room to run.
0: A lot of options here for Dave Canales and Brad Idzik, the offensive coordinator. Second down 2 from the Lions 46. Young under center, receivers left and right. Here's the snap. Young back on a play fake. Rolling to his left. Flips his hips. Rush coming, and he throws it down into the ground. Incomplete. Boy, he came out of that break. He had three Lions getting set to hit him. Jack Campbell came through and applied the hit on Young, who threw it right down at the feet of one of his tight ends, and now it'll be 3rd and 2.
1: Smart move getting rid of the ball, though. Without question.
0: Fans getting a look at the replay. I don't think they love that Campbell took him to the ground.
1: They wanted the roughing the passer. He landed on Bryce Young.
0: If they had called that roughing the passer, I don't know what would have happened with you.
1: I think I'd have left.
0: Yeah, there's a decent chance that would have happened. Trips to the right. Young gets the shotgun snap. Quick pass, right side. That's caught by Mechie out to the sideline. Turns the corner, has the first down. Tightropes the sideline, and he finally stepped out of bounds at the 37-yard line. Gain of 9 on what looked like it was supposed to be a run, and Bryce Young instead just flipped it out to John Mechie.
1: So when you run a play like this, you need some good blocking, and give it up for Bryson Tremaine. He did some really good blocking that gave the edge to Mechie. Was able to turn the corner.
0: Well, you talked about the size of McMillan earlier. Bryson Tremaine is right in that same category.
1: Yep, 6'4", 212.
0: Young in the shotgun, 1st and 10 from the Lions, 37. Two receivers stack right, single man left. Tremble the tight end, motions from left to right. And now we've got a flag, and there was movement up front.
2: False start. Offense number 77. 5-yard penalty. First down.
1: You know, we mentioned the height of Bryson Tremaine at 6'4", Tet McMillan 6'4". They had two others that are out. Xavier Leggett is 6'3". Jalen Coker, who's inactive tonight with an injury, he's 6'3" as well. And Detroit doesn't have a DB over 6 foot.
0: Penalty was on Fortner, the center. So move it back to the 42, 1st down and 15. Trips left, single man right, shotgun snap. Young back, rush coming. Young throws down the right side, and it's incomplete. Penalty flag is down. Hubbard was in the area, as was McMillan. And this penalty is going to go against Detroit.
2: Pass interference. Defense number 21. Spot foul. Automatic first down.
0: That'll go against McCreary, who had a nice play at the end of the first half to swat a pass away. But this time he got called being a little too handsy.
1: And that pass had to come out again because Aiden Hutchinson had a nice spin move and pressure on Young, but all for naught.
0: Ball will move down to the 25-yard line of the Lions. 11 minutes, 20 seconds to go, 3rd quarter in a 16-16 game. Two receivers stack right, single man left. Young in the shotgun, brings Waller in motion from right to left. Here's the snap. Young back, short roll to his left. Now looks back to his right, throws that side, caught by Trimble. And he is hit immediately by Campbell and dropped to the 22 after a short gain of 3. That'll bring up 2nd down and 7. Jack Campbell staying home that time as Young made that short roll to his left and tried to throw back, but Campbell didn't buy it.
1: You're seeing some pressure by Aiden Hutchinson in this game. He's the only player in the NFL to have 90 or more snaps at both edges. So he just kind of picks his side.
0: He's lined up to Young's right side this time. 2nd down and 7. Trips left, 2 receivers right. Young gets the snap. 4-man rush. Young looking, throws. That's caught. Darren Waller is spilled with a 1st down inside the 15-yard line and down around the 12. Campbell the tackle, but only after a gain of 10 by the veteran tight end, Darren Waller.
1: Those crossing routes with the tight ends are working fantastic in the middle of the field. And Bryce Young has to get rid of the ball because he's starting to get pressure on him by Aiden Hutchinson.
0: First and 10 from the 11. Two receivers right, single man to the left. Here's the snap. Young will hand it off to Dillon off the left side. And Dillon to the 10-yard line, maybe the 9. He is stacked up, short gain of 1. Skyler Gil Howard, the 6th-rounder out of Texas Tech, makes the stop. And that'll bring up 2nd down and 9 as we tick down inside 10 minutes to go in the 3rd.
1: So we saw Carolina's defense in the first half.

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1: Yards out, and the Panthers have a 22-16 lead.
2: Well, a blitz came right up the middle. Ted McMillan had Christian Izzy on him, got to his inside, and Izzy just put his hands on his hip after the play like, oh, well, nothing I was going to be able to do on that one.
1: The magical night continues for McMillan. 11 catches, 162 yards, 2 touchdowns. And now here is Fitzgerald for the PAT. The snap, the spot, the kick is on the way, and this one is no good.
2: Wow.
1: It's his second miss of the night. He had one earlier off the right upright. This one just pushed wide of the right upright. So Ryan Fitzgerald has missed 2 PATs, and the Panther lead remains 6 with 9:33 to go in the third quarter. Carolina 22, Detroit 16. This is Westwood One's coverage of the National Football League.
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1: 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Here's the kickoff, another sideways spinning kick headed into the end zone. That'll land in the end zone and bounce through over the back line. That'll be a touchback and bring the ball out to the 35-yard line.
2: Well, I mean, right now, Carolina, 3 touchdowns and 1 field goal. Detroit, 1 touchdown and 3 field goals. Carolina's finishing their drives. Unfortunately, not finishing their extra points.
1: I was just going to say, you just wonder. That's the second extra point they've missed tonight. You wonder in a game like this, and that could turn out to be the difference. First down and 10 Lions now with their own 35-yard line. 9:33 to go in the third quarter. Goff lines up under center. Gibbs the single back. 2 receivers left. 1 out to the right. Here's the snap. Goff back on a play fake. Rolling to his right. Goff looking. Throws short. Back across his body. Caught by Brock Wright, the tight end. He spins his way across the 40. And he's out to about the 43-yard line for a gain of 8. Devin Lloyd made the tackle. That'll bring up second and 2. Wright actually fell down. Mike, coming out of his break, and I think it worked out for him.
2: It really did. It made everybody just back off of him because he was on the ground. He got up. Goff just dumped it to him for 8.
1: Second down and 2. Wright heads off to the sideline for a play. 2 receivers left, 1 right. Gibbs is the running back. Goff has

0: As the snap, he's back, handed off to Gibbs, stutters his feet, runs between the hash marks, surges across the 45, and he's got a first down out to the 46. That's a gain of four for Jahmyr Gibbs, and a first down for the Lions.
1: Both offenses are driving. You're just kind of waiting for the ho-hum middle-of-the-field drive for Detroit to get into Carolina territory. Then can they put it in the end zone, or will they get held to another field goal?
0: First down and 10, Lions at their own 46. Ball sitting in between the hash marks. Goff lines up in the shotgun. He's got Gibbs to his right. Two receivers left. Jameson Williams singled up to the right. Amon-Ra St. Brown in motion from left to right. Here's the snap. And a handoff to Gibbs, running left toward the numbers. Breaks a tackle. Gets across the 50. Flags fly. Gibbs is into Panthers territory to the 48. But this is coming back for a hold.
1: Yeah, a couple of flags came out pretty quickly on that one.
0: Jared Goff is back to argue the case.
1: I'd be quarterback slash lawyer. If I could make a case, sir.
0: Clay Martin said, thanks for your input, Jared. Why don't you go stand over there
2: while
0: we figure this out.
3: There are two fouls on the play, both by the offense. Holding offense number 73. That penalty's declined. Personal foul, unnecessary roughness, leg whip, offense number 89. 15-yard penalty. Replay the down.
0: Boy, that's Brock Wright who
1: gets
0: called for a leg whip. You don't see the leg whip much anymore.
1: No, he went to try and go low on a chop block and kind of missed it, and his leg swung up in the air and hit Jalen Phillips and basically in the hip.
0: I bet you loved leg whips when you were playing, didn't you?
1: Yeah, I won't get into where I leg whipped and hit a running back one time.
0: Moving back to the 31-yard line. I'm just shocked at this news.
1: It really hurt him.
0: First down and 25. Goff in the shotgun. Two receivers stack right. Single man left. Vaki is in as the running back. Goff waits. He's got the snap. He'll fake the handoff to Vaki. Back to pass with Tom. Going to take a shot deep down the field. Tesla is out there inside the 20. And he makes the catch. A leaping, twisting catch by Isaac Tesla. They'll mark him down inside the 15 at the 13-yard line. And now the Lions are going to hustle up to the line of scrimmage. It'll go as a gain of 52. The Lions are trying to go quickly. Officials are holding the snap. Goff trying to push his way past the official to get his hands under center. St. Brown in motion from right to left. Goff takes the snap. He'll hand it off to Gibbs. Gibbs dancing between the hash marks. Spins out of the first tackle. Crosses the 10-yard line. Gets down to about the 8. And that'll go as a gain of about 4 or 5 for Jahmyr Gibbs.
1: You just wonder how you get a little receiver run straight down and get behind. Got behind Caleb Evans and Zachy Wheatley. Both of them, the corner and the safety.
0: Second time we've seen it, Mike, like Jameson Williams at the end of the first half.
1: And quite honestly, had that pass been more on the money, that would have been a touchdown. It kind of held him up a little bit.
0: Second down and 6 from the 8. Slot left, single man right. Goff in the shotgun with Gibbs to his right side. Goff bends toward the line of scrimmage. Sticks his hands out in front of his chest. Gets the snap. He's back to pass. Looks left, throws left, incomplete. Sailed it over the head of Gibbs at about the 10-yard line. Panthers did have a couple of defenders out there. And that'll bring up third down and 6 with 6:28 to go here in the third quarter. 22-16, Carolina with the lead.
1: So after giving up that big play, Carolina can redeem themselves here and stop Detroit holding to a fourth down and make them make a decision, because they still can get a first down at the 2-yard line.
0: Lions in the huddle. They'll head toward the line of scrimmage. They'll send Williams and St. Brown to the right. St. Brown is in the slot. Tesla, single man to the left, just outside the numbers. Laporta flexed off the left end of the line. Here's the snap. Goff back to pass. Goff looking. Throws short over the middle. Batted down, incomplete. Trying to get it to Laporta around the 5-yard line. It was swatted out of the air. And that will bring out the field goal team. Derrick Brown knocked it down.
1: Yeah, he was just trying to throw a little crossing route. Two big old linemen were right in front of him. Derrick Brown got his 6'5 mitts up in the air and knocked it down.
0: Well, since Derrick Brown came into the league 7 years ago, only Cam Hayward has more passes defensed among defensive tackles. So here is Bates for a short field goal. It'll be a 26-yard attempt. Looking for his fourth field goal of the night. Snap, spot, kick from Bates is on the way. It is good, right down the middle. And it's a three-point game with 6:21 to go in the third quarter. It's the Panthers 22 and the Lions 19. 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
0: 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Well, tonight is the first Sunday Night Football game for the Panthers since 2016. It's the first one at home since Week 7 of the 2015 campaign. That was nearly 4,000 days ago. The quarterback matchup that night, it was Cam Newton for the Panthers, Sam Bradford for the Eagles. Panthers won the game 27-16. They went on to a 15-1 regular season before falling in Super Bowl 50 to the Broncos by a score of 24-10.
1: I'll give you another fact about that. Sam Bradford, the last pick of that in his draft, where before it was a rookie wage scale, he was the number one pick and got $50 million. And then they said, you know what? We're going to wage scale these rookies.
0: Let's pay the guys that have already proven they're ready to succeed in this league. How about that? Jake Bates will kick it away. Tyus and Moore back deep. End over and kickoff. Moore sliding over to his left, has it to the 4. Up the near side, numbers 10 to the 20, 25. Flag fly all over the place. There's like four of them on the field. Moore finally goes down shy of the 30, but there's a decent chance this one is coming back.
1: I wonder if a couple of refs just throw a flag because they see others throw the flag. Yeah, I'm going to get in there, too.
0: Just getting some shoulder work in, I guess.
1: Yeah.
0: I mean, it's like they all came out at once, too. This must have been the most obvious penalty in the history of football.
1: How about it?
0: I mean, it was like simultaneous. Either that or there was four different penalties. In any event, Carolina's going to be backed up after they get all of this sorted out.
3: During the return, we had two fouls on the receiving team. Holding number 48, that penalty's declined. Holding number 81, 10-yard penalty. It's first and 10 for Carolina.
0: Now, do you think some more Felipe Franks is saying, wait a minute, why is mine accepted? That goes on my ledger now.
1: Yeah, I agree. I agree.
0: Meanwhile, Thomas Incoom is like, thank God.
1: Hey, now I'm not in the books. My name wasn't even mentioned.
0: So they'll move it back to the 15-yard line, and that's where the Panthers will start first down and 10 with 6:14 to go in the third quarter. Panthers lead by a score of 22-19. Young will walk up under center. Chuba Hubbard is the single back. Tetteroa McMillan, lone wide receiver, split out to the left along the numbers. Young puts his hands under center. Brings a tight end in motion from the right. That's Tremble. Here's the snap. Young back, looking left, looking middle. Fires down the middle. It's caught. Darren Waller across the 30-yard line out to the 31. Well, there you go. You've been talking about the tight ends all night, Mike. And Bryce Young that time fires a strike to Darren Waller. Good for about 16 before DJ Reed could make the stop.
1: Yeah, while McMillan's having a night, that's the 7th catch for the tight ends. And I mentioned they had 11 against Cleveland, 7 and counting tonight.
0: First down and 10, Carolina. Two tight ends on the right end of the line. Receivers left and right. Hubbard is the single back. Young has the snap. He'll turn, hand it off Hubbard. Starts right, cuts back in towards the hash marks.

0: And he finds a short gain to about the 33. Good for two. Aiden Hutchinson on the stop. And that'll bring up second down and eight. Well, Mike, the Panther is able to hold Detroit out of the end zone again. Big Derrick Brown able to get his hands up there and swat a pass down.
1: Yeah, there's a, I won't say an art form, but when you're an interior rusher and you know you're not going to get to the quarterback, you watch the quarterback's eyes and try and read where he's going to throw and get your paw up and knock it down.
0: Receivers left and right on second down and eight. Here's the snap. Young back on a play fake. Sets his feet. Steps up in the pocket. Throws down the middle. Got a man. Caught by Tremaine at the 50. And down to the Lions 45. Bryson Tremaine found a little space in that secondary. And Bryce Young, another strike. Good for 22. Izzy in coverage. Made the tackle.
1: Now, Bryce Young has had some shorter passes tonight because the players have been open shorter. But again, he leads the NFL in yards per attempt at over 10. Leads the NFL with 17, 20-plus air yard throws and 9 completions. He has no problem hoisting that ball down the field.
0: First down and 10 from the Lions' 45-yard line. Two receivers left, one right. Young takes the snap. Hand off Hubbard. Jumps just outside the right hash. And maybe got a half yard on the play. That'll bring up second down and long. Hutchinson on the stop. Yeah, looks like we have an injured lineman, and that's Monroe Freeling. It's the right tackle, the first rounder out of Georgia. He was questionable for the game tonight. He had been in concussion protocol. They announced that he had cleared yesterday, and he was able to start tonight, but stayed down after that play and now slowly getting to his feet.
1: He's only allowed 3 sacks this year. As I said, Carolina took him with the 19th pick, and another tackle, Blake Miller, went with the 17th pick for Detroit. So these were two highly regarded tackles when 2 picks apart.
0: Freeling limping on his right leg as he walks off.
1: Well, I mean, a lot of times when a run comes up right behind you, it's just, you know, that's what happens to most O linemen. They get their legs fall on them from behind or from the side.
0: 1 yard pickup on that play. Second down and 9. 2 receivers left, single man right. Young back in the shotgun with Hubbard to his right. Here's the snap. Blitz coming. Young looks, fires down the middle. Caught by Mechie inside the 30-yard line. And he's knocked down around the 27. Jack Campbell with the tackle. Gain of 18. Another strike from Bryce Young.
1: Bryce Young, again, who came into the game under 60% completion, is really dealing the ball, putting it right on the spot.
0: He is 24 of 30 in the game tonight. He is rapidly approaching a 300-yard game. First down and 10 from the Lions, 27. Young under center, 2 receivers tight to the line left, single man right. Receiver in motion from right to left. Here's the snap. Young will hand it off. This is Hubbard. Starts left, bends it back between the hash marks. Breaks the tackle, 20, 15, 10. Into the clear 5 and down to the 2. Chuba Hubbard started left, headed back right, ends up picking up 25, and the Panthers on the doorstep, first and goal.
1: Well, we saw Chuba Hubbard earlier in the game with a 15-yard touchdown runoff tackle. This time he takes it right up the gut.
0: Young in the shotgun, Panthers going quick. Tight end motions from right to left. Young now will move Hubbard from his right side to his left. Young gets the snap, holds it out, gives it to Hubbard, surging straight ahead towards the goal line, leaning, no signal yet. And he is in for the touchdown. A 2-yard touchdown run for Chuba Hubbard, and the Panthers' lead is now 28-19 with 2:47 to go in the third quarter. Second touchdown run of the night for Hubbard. And the Panthers put together another impressive drive.
1: Again, 4 touchdowns and a field goal for Carolina. 1 touchdown and 4 field goals for Detroit.
0: Now can Ryan Fitzgerald make a PAT? He's missed 2 of them to the right, 1 off the upright, 1 wide of the upright. So you know the danger now is hooking one left. Snap, spot, the kick is on the way, and this one is good. And the crowd loves it on their feet as the Carolina lead increases to 10. It's the Panthers 29, the Lions 19 with 2:47 to go in the third quarter. 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
0: 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And now Fitzgerald will kick it away. Kennedy and Sailors waiting around the five-yard line. Fitzgerald with the approach. It's a low knuckler that bounces inside the 20, taken on a hop by Sailors. He runs back across the 20-yard line, angles left, breaks a tackle out to the 25 and to the 26. Well, the Panthers tonight, Mike, punted on their first drive of the game. Since then, they have had five drives, and as you mentioned, four touchdowns, one field goal. That's the difference in this game tonight, their ability to finish drives in the end zone.
1: Huge, to boost up the Carolina defense, they're able to stop Detroit and make them kick field goals. That's been the biggest difference in the game. And Bryce Young's having a monster game.
0: 24-30, 282 yards, and a couple of touchdowns. The Panthers with 351 yards of total offense tonight. Lions will go with two receivers right, one left. Goff under center. They spot the ball at the 25-yard line. Gibbs is the single back. St. Brown in short motion from the right. Here's the snap. Handed off Gibbs running along the right hash. And Gibbs is able to get out to the 28-yard line. It'll be a gain of three. And that'll bring up second down and seven. A host of black jerseys there to stop the forward progress of Jahmyr Gibbs. Don't miss all the NFL excitement next Sunday on CBS and Fox. Check your local listings for games and times in your area. Catch the NFL on CBS and Fox. Second down and seven. Goff in the shotgun with Gibbs to his left. Two receivers, including St. Brown, stacked left. Jameson Williams out wide to the right. Goff in the shotgun stands left foot in front of right. Here's the snap. Goff fakes the handoff. Pressure coming. Rolling to his right. Goff in trouble. He's going to throw it away. Incomplete. Yeah, that'll bring up a third down and seven. Now, Jared Goff has been under pressure quite a bit tonight, Mike. And maybe one of the reasons Amon-Ra St. Brown only has three catches for 37 yards in the game tonight. It's the second straight week he's been kind of quiet.
1: And he was on the left side of the offense, and Jared Goff rolled right, and the only one over there was Jameson Williams, who was running a go route and had no idea Goff was rolling out, and Goff had nowhere to throw the ball, so he just ditched it.
0: Third down and seven. They need the 35 for a first down. Trips left, single man right. Goff in the shotgun with Gibbs to his right. Goff points out with his left hand. Play clock ticks to four. Goff gets the snap. He's back against the five-man rush. He looks. He fires. Right sideline. Williams is there. He's got it. And he's out of bounds with a first down across the 40-yard line. Caleb Evans was in coverage. It'll be a gain of 15 out to the 42.
1: Those routes are so hard to stop. Again, you go 5 yards past the sticks, and then you come back for the ball. You have the defender behind you and walled off, and the throw is right on the money.
0: Yeah, that ball was thrown before Williams was even out of his break. First down and 10, Lions from their own 42. Receivers left and right. Lapore to the tight end. Motions from right to left. Goff under center. Vaki checks in as the running back. Goff takes the snap. Play fake. Sets his feet. Throws down the middle. St. Brown makes the catch. Angles left to the 40. Turns his back and he spins down to the Carolina 39-yard line. The fourth catch of the night for Amon-Ra St. Brown. Again, picking on a Caleb Evans. That one good for 19.
1: And again, this hasn't been Detroit's issue. Moving down the field to this point and even a little further. It's getting the ball in the end zone.
0: First down and 10 from the Carolina 39 on the far side left hash. 1 minute to go, third quarter. Panthers 29, Lions 19. Receivers left and right. Goff under center, two tight ends on the right end of the line. Here's the snap and a handoff to Gibbs. Running left, tries to cut back in toward the hash marks. Doesn't find any room. Is able to fall forward for a yard to the 38. And that'll bring up second down and 9. Tackle made by Pat Jones.
1: Seems to be a blitz time for Carolina where they bring something. They haven't gotten home yet as far as a sack on Goff, but they certainly have made him move, something that Goff doesn't like to do.
0: Panthers will change defensive personnel. Lee Hunter checks out. Tira Edwards is back in. Second down and 9. Ball at the Carolina 38. Lions up to the line of scrimmage. Williams single receiver left. St. Brown single man right. Tight ends on either end of the line. Brock Wright motions from right to left. Here's the snap, and they're going to blow it dead.
1: Oh, and they were blitzing.
8: False start. Offense number 76. 5 yard penalty. Second down.
0: That's Blake Miller, the rookie right tackle that we talked about a couple of times tonight. That's the fifth accepted penalty against the Lions.
1: So now, way behind the stick, second down though, do you blitz or do you play back and let him catch the ball in front of you and make it still third and long?
0: Well, we'll find out the answer when we return. End of the third quarter here in Charlotte. With the score, the Panthers 29, the Lions 19. 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
17: Here's Montana to throw. 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Rice, touchdown! Rice, touchdown on second and one. A 38-yard pass play, and look at there. It's 26-3. 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
0: 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Panthers 29, Lions 19. Lions football at the Panthers 43. Facing a second down and 14. So if the Lions are going to win, they're going to have to erase a double-digit fourth-quarter deficit.
1: They have to put the ball in the end zone, something they've only done once today. I'm very interested to see if Carolina will blitz on this play or kind of play back because it's second and long.
0: Lions moving from right to left. Goff will align himself in the shotgun. He's got Vaki to his right and Gibbs to his left. Amon-Ra St. Brown is slot right inside of Jamison Williams. Goff sends Vaki in motion out to the right. Here's the snap. Blitz coming. Goff rolling left. Flips his hips. Throws deep down the middle of the field. And Jamison Williams can't make the catch. A leaping attempt. The ball hit him in the hands. And he couldn't hang on. It's the second big drop tonight for Williams.
1: Well, I'll tell you, Goff did a great job of reading that blitz, knowing it was coming from his right. So he did a little half roll to the left to buy himself a little more time. Was still able to square his shoulders. And while it was a little high, that ball was easily catchable. And just dropped.
0: I guarantee you, Jamison Williams will be the first to say he's got to catch that.
1: Absolutely.
0: So now a third down and 14. Two receivers left, two right. Goff in the shotgun. Play clock shows seven. Goff wants the snap. He's got it. He's back to throw. Goff plants his feet, surveys the field, fires down the middle, and that one is incomplete off the hands of St. Brown. That one may be a little bit tougher.
1: Yeah.
0: Throw was behind Amon-Ra St. Brown around the 25-yard line, and that's going to bring out the punt team.
1: Yeah, that throw was a little high and behind there. That would have been a tough one to hang on to. Actually, high and in front.
0: Yeah, I thought it was behind, too, but yeah. Looking at the replay, it was out in front of him.
1: Yeah, he was only able to get his fingertips in one hand on that.
0: So Jack Fox will come on to punt. David Moore, the veteran, just up off the practice squad for Carolina, stands at his own 8-yard line.
1: What a big hold for the Carolina defense that was.
0: Well, once again, kind of that bend but don't break philosophy tonight for Carolina. Man, I think the play clock ran out, which I think the Lions are just trying to give Fox an extra 5 yards, see if Dave Canales declines it. Give him the 5 yards and back it up.
1: Yeah, punt teams look for a little bit more room when they're punting this close, and you're right, a lot of times the opposing coach will decline it.
0: So move it back to the Carolina 48.
1: So they had the defense staying in there. Now they just switched them all out to the true punt return team.
0: And now on 4th and 19. Here's the snap. Fox drops the nose of the football. An end-over-end punt. Moore coming up and to his right. Signals for a fair catch. He's got it around his own 14-yard line. And that's where the Panthers will have it with 14:43 to go and a 10-point lead. Carolina 29 and Detroit 19. This is Westwood One's coverage of the National Football League.
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0: 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Panthers 29, Lions 19. Panthers will start this drive at their own 14-yard line. Monroe Freeling, the right tackle, out for the game with a knee injury. Stone Forsythe has taken over. Young under center with receivers left and right has the snap. He'll hand it off to Hubbard. Running right, cuts it back left, across the 15, out to the 20, finds the lane 25, out to the 30, 35, far sideline 40, and finally out of bounds up at the 45. There is a penalty flag on the play. It was thrown on the near side, but it looks like it's against the Lions.
1: Offsides against the Lions. This play's going to stand.
8: Offside. Defense number 50, right up in the neutral zone. Penalties decline. First down.
0: So a great run by Chuba Hubbard. It was designed to go to the right. He cut it back to the left. They end up giving him progress out to the 46 for a gain of 32.
1: Skylar Gill-Howard, the interior lineman, lined up offsides. It's the second time Detroit's done that tonight.
0: First down and 10, Carolina. Receivers left and right. Young goes under center. Here's the snap. Back on a play fake. Young is rolling to his right. Looking down the field. He can run. He will tuck it down, and he runs and is knocked out of bounds on the near sideline. May have actually lost a little bit on that play. Christian Izian ran him out. That'll bring up second down and long. That last run for Chuba Hubbard gives him 100 yards rushing in the game. 15 carries, 100 yards, and a couple of touchdowns for Hubbard.
1: Boy, for Bryce Young, I mean, he has dispelled a couple of things tonight. He came in with a little over 59% completion. He's sitting at 24-30 right now. Certainly improved upon that.
0: Second down, 11. Panthers at their own 45. Mechie in motion from left to right. Sprints back to the left. Here's the snap. They'll hand it off. Hubbard runs along the right hash across the 50. Down to the 45 to the 44. And he is finally body slammed down there by Jack Campbell. But only after a gain of 12 yards and a first down for Carolina.
1: Boy, they have got the running game going both outside and between the tackles. Again, Detroit 22nd in the league, giving up just under 120 yards a game.
0: With that run, Chuba Hubbard just moved past Christian McCaffrey on the Panthers' all-time rushing list. Hubbard is now third in franchise history. Two receivers left, single man right. Young under center, handed off to A.J. Dillon, runs into the back of his own man, and then is stacked up by a host of white jerseys at the line of scrimmage. No gain, second and 10 coming up. Disasters can happen at any moment. Make a plan, stay informed, and be prepared. 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
1: And while they're running it well now, another note on Bryce Young, I mentioned his completion percentage. He's also has the third highest off-target throws this year. Only Jameis Winston and Jordan Love had more, but he has been nowhere near off-target tonight.
0: Slot left, single man right. Young back in the shotgun on second and 10. Here's the snap. Play fake to Dillon. Throw over the middle. Caught by McMillan. He's hit and dragged down almost immediately. Forward progress takes him down to the 35-yard line, though. That's a gain of about 8.5 yards. Chuck Clark with the tackle. It'll be third and short. Tetteroa McMillan with catch number 12 in the ballgame.
1: The middle of the field has been absolute gold to Carolina tonight.
0: Tetteroa McMillan tonight, he is the second receiver in Panthers history to have 10 or more catches, 150 or more yards, and two or more touchdowns in a game. The only other one to do it was Steve Smith back in 2005. Third and a yard, they'll hand it off to Dillon, who slips in the backfield and gets taken down. He ran left, tried to cut it back right, and slipped, and Tyler Lacy was there. He brings him down for a loss of two. Now the Panthers have a fourth down and about three, and it's decision time for Dave Canales.
1: I don't think it's a decision. They're in no man's land here. They can't punt this, I don't think, anyway, and they're not going to. They didn't even think about it. Now, will they just try and draw them off sides?
0: Fourth down and three. Young in the shotgun, Dillon to his right. Two receivers to the left, McMillan single man to the right. Play clock is at four. Fans rise to their feet, and Dave Canales will take a timeout with 11 minutes and 14 seconds remaining in the game. Panthers leading 29-19. And this is a big moment coming up. 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So you like the decision here to go for it on fourth down if, in fact, they do go for it?
1: I think I do. You know, your defense has been playing pretty well. You've been bending, not breaking. I know you'd give the ball up at, you know, obviously great field position for Detroit, who needs two scores. They need a field goal and a touchdown just to tie the game. But this would be a great chance for Carolina to keep the ball and burn more clock.
0: Fourth down and three. Two receivers left and right. Young is in the shotgun. He's got Chuba Hubbard to his right side. They need the 34 for a first down. Shotgun snap. Young back. He's looking. Throws across the middle. Caught! That's Darren Waller, and that's a first down. Inside the 30 to the 28. Another strike thrown by Young. Jalen Mills with the tackle, and the Panthers convert on fourth down again.
1: Yeah, Jalen Mills, Darren Waller, 6'6". Jalen Mills, 6 foot. I mean, Bryce Young, again, on the money, leading his receiver, giving him every chance to make the play.
0: Gain of 9 to the Detroit 28. Slot left, two tight ends right, first and 10 Panthers. Young in the shotgun with Hubbard to his left. Tremble goes in motion from right to left. Here's the snap. Young back, rolling to his left, looking to the sideline. Now throws to the numbers, and that one is caught at the 20-yard line by Mitchell Evans. That'll be a gain of 8. Young's entire attention seemed to be at the sideline, and then he threw not really back across his body, but back inside of the numbers for an 8-yard gain.
1: But what a great call by Brad Idzik. He had Tommy Tremble, the tight end to the left, crack down on the outside rusher and had Bryce Young roll left and had all kinds of room to make a decision.
0: Second down and 2, receivers left and right. Young walks up to the line of scrimmage, puts his hands under center. Hubbard is the single back. Here's the snap. Hand off Hubbard, running right along the hash mark to the 15-yard line and falls forward down to the 14. That's a first down. Chuba Hubbard moves the sticks again. Panthers in the red zone. Clock moving, 9:45 to go. Carolina on the move, up by 10.
1: Starting to see some hands on hips on that Detroit defensive line now. They've been out there a while getting run on. And let's see if Carolina can do what they've been doing most of the night, pay off a drive in the end zone.
0: 6-yard gain for Chuba Hubbard. First and 10 from the Lions, 14. Single receiver Tremaine to the right side. Three tight ends in the game. Hubbard is the running back. Young puts his hands under center, brings Tremaine in short motion, takes the snap, back on a play fake, rolling to his right, being chased by Campbell. And Young's just going to throw it away, incomplete. Threw it in the area of Darren Waller on the right sideline. Nowoski was in coverage. And that'll bring up second down and 10 with 9:12 to go.
1: They can put it in the end zone. They'd be up 3 scores.
0: Yeah, and you'd hate to say that that would do it,
1: yeah,
0: but it would certainly put, yeah, a lot of pressure on the line.
1: Certainly would.
0: Two receivers left, two to the right. Young in the shotgun. Hubbard, the running back, is off to his right side. Young gets the snap. He's back to pass. Looks right. Throws right. Incomplete. Trying to find Jasim Reed. Wide receiver just up off the practice squad. He wants a flag that he's not going to get. And that'll bring up third down.
1: So it'll be interesting here now if they take a chance to kind of make a throw to get the first down, or maybe in the end zone, or a safer throw, try and get some yards after the catch, but still end up just with a field goal.
0: Dennis Rakestraw was the man in coverage. Here comes a third down and 10. Trips left, including McMillan. Waller flexes off the line to the right. Hubbard is the running back, off to the right hip of Young. Metchie starts in motion to the right, now back to the left. Shotgun snap, Young back, he's looking. He throws toward the end zone, incomplete. Over the head of Waller, who was double covered. Waller ends up going down in a heap. Fans complain, but no way you're going to get a flag there. And on fourth down, that'll bring out Ryan Fitzgerald. Try to take this from a 10 to a 13-point edge.
1: Yeah, great rush by Aiden Hutchinson on Rasheed Walker. Did a little outside spin move. Hit Bryce right as he was throwing the ball.
0: So this will be a 33-yard attempt for a Fitzgerald. Keep in mind, this is right in the neighborhood of where he's had trouble with the extra points tonight. Fitzgerald nods his head that he's ready. Here's the snap, the spot, the kick is on the way, and this one is right down the middle and good. So Fitzgerald connects, and with 8:59 to go, the Carolina Panthers have taken a 32-19 lead. 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
2: 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Now, Bryce Young, 27-36, 307 yards, couple of touchdowns. Tenorola McMillan, 12 catches, 170 yards and 2 TDs. Single-game career highs in reception and receiving yards for McMillan. And Chuba Hubbard, 17 carries, 118 yards and 2 touchdowns. I don't know what the stats are, but you get a 300-yard passer, a 100-yard rusher, and a 100-yard receiver, you're usually in pretty good shape.
4: I'm going to say that's normally a win. But there's still 9 minutes on the clock with what's normally a pretty potent Detroit offense.
2: Ryan Fitzgerald will kick it away. Kennedy and Sailors wait back at the 5-yard line. Kind of a knuckleball kick that bounces outside the 10. Kennedy grabs it with one hand up to the 15, to the 20. And he spins his way close to the 25-yard line. And here comes Jared Goff in that offense. Goff is 17 of 30 for 251 yards tonight, Mike. It's not like he's been bad, but again, you talked about it so much. Carolina has been able to find the end zone where Detroit has settled for field goals.
4: And listen, Goff's the only quarterback who's had two or more touchdowns in all three games and no interceptions. He's got no interceptions in this game, but no touchdown passes either.
2: Well, the Lions are in that spot now where maybe perfect is too strong a word, but they got to be really, really good. Trips left, Goff in the shotgun, Gibbs off to his right. First and 10 Lions at their own 24-yard line, moving right to left with 8:54 to go. Here's the snap, Goff is back to pass. Goff looking, throws deep down the middle of the field. Wide open man, LaPorta. He's got it at the 40, up to the 45, and he's near midfield. Boy, Sam LaPorta just found a hole,
4: yeah.
2: And Goff puts it on him up to the 49-yard line. It's a gain of 25. Lions will go quickly now, two receivers left and right. Goff stands back in the shotgun, takes the snap. He's back to pass, bouncing in the pocket, throws short over the middle, caught by Gibbs, tries a spin move. Can't lose his defender. He's wrapped up and dropped inside the Carolina 45 at the 43-yard line. That's good for 8. Devin Lloyd with the tackle. That'll bring up 2nd and 2, and there's an injured Carolina defender. That's Jalen Phillips. And it looks like Phillips is pointing towards his left hamstring as the training staff comes out to have a look.
4: Carolina four-man rush on those two plays. They've been blitzing a lot tonight. It'll be interesting to see if they stick with a four-man rush and just back off in coverage.
2: We'll step aside with 8:19 to go, 32-19 Panthers. 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
3: 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A lot of Lions fans made the trip for this game. Seen a lot of them walking around town the last couple of days. But right now, they're hoping their team can pull off a big comeback. Down by 13 with 8:19 to go. Lions have moved the ball down to the Carolina 43-yard line.
4: Yeah, again, this is a potent offense, but they have been held out of the end zone. So let's see if Carolina keeps playing the defense that kept them out of the end zone.
3: Jalen Phillips being checked in. Walked off under his own power, but was limping. Shotgun snap. Goff is back to throw. Bouncing in the pocket. Looks, throws right side. Caught by St. Brown on the numbers at the 35-yard line. And he is spun down. They'll say he gave up a little ground. They'll mark him at the 36. It's a gain of 7. It'll be a first and 10 for the Lions, who continue to go up tempo here. Goff in the shotgun. Trips left. Single man right. Goff gets the snap. He's back. He looks. He fires over the middle. Caught by Laporta. Inside the 30, around the 29-yard line. That'll be a gain of 8. Nick Scott with a tackle. Second down and 2. Clock moving. 7:45 to go. Twin receivers left and right. Goff back in the shotgun. Takes the snap. Rush coming. Goff in trouble. Throws right side. It floats, and it's caught by Williams. Jared Goff stood in, took a shot. The ball floated on him, but Williams makes the catch for a gain of 15.
4: Boy, he stood in there very, very tall and took a shot and put it right on the money.
3: From the Carolina 15-yard line, shotgun snap. Goff back to pass. He looks, he throws right side. Got Laporta, can't make the catch. Leaping up, trying to snare it on his fingertips near the right pylon. He was unable to bring it in, and that'll bring up second down and 10. Clock stop, 7:16 to go.
4: So now we get some substitutions on the defensive side, some fresh bodies that will have been pass rushing straight plays. They'll take a blow. And this has kind of been the norm all night, just at a faster pace right now. Detroit getting to this part of the field and not able to get it in the end zone.
3: Second down and 10. Lions will send Williams wide right, St. Brown wide left. Two tight ends on the right end of the line. Gibbs goes in motion out of the backfield, outside the numbers on the left. Goff stands by his lonesome in the shotgun, looks out to his left, asking for the snap. It's on the way. Blitz coming up the middle. Goff looks, floats one left side. Incomplete. He had St. Brown. Amon-Ra St. Brown had a step on Trayvon Merrig, and Goff just floated it too far. It'll bring up third down and 10.
4: Well, we know what D coordinator Ezra Ebero was doing. He's still blitzing. He's still doing what he's been doing all year. He is bringing the house and making Goff get rid of the ball.
3: Boy, but that time the Lions had what they wanted.
4: Sure did.
3: Man-to-man, St. Brown got by Merrig. That ball just a little too far. Third and 10. Two receivers left, one right. Goff gets the snap. He's back. Blitz coming again. Throws, and it's batted down, incomplete. And that will bring up fourth down. Offense staying out there for the Lions. Second time tonight we've seen a pass knocked down at the line of scrimmage by Carolina.
4: And that was a blitz again. I think it was Bobby Brown, D lineman, who got it. Got a push, got by his man, and just got his hands up right in the throwing lane.
3: Fourth down and 10. Lions need to get to the 5 for a first down. Slot right, St. Brown inside of Gibbs. Three receivers left. Play clock running down to 3. Goff back in the shotgun. Dan Campbell walking down the sideline, and a play clock ran out. Did Campbell call timeout? I don't know that he did.
4: He walked down to the official.
5: Wow. Offense number 16. Javier Finley is down.
3: Mike, I don't get it.
4: You have all 3 timeouts. How do you not take a timeout there? You see the clock running down.
3: I mean, he was just kind of casually strolling down the sideline and then just stopped and walked the other way and took the penalty.
4: Wow. That had to be a mistake.
3: Now it's 4th and 15. Twin receivers left and right. Goff in the shotgun. Oh. And there was movement up front, and now it's going to be fourth and 20.
5: False start. Offense number 69. Tyrell Finley. Down.
3: That's Tate Ratledge, the right guard, and the Lions are imploding before our very eyes.
4: Well, I mean, Carolina is just continuing to do what they've done all night. Keep Detroit out of the end zone. Earlier in the game, it would be another field goal attempt here, but they obviously have to go for it.
3: It is fourth down and 20. And now we've got whistles again.
4: Timeout by Carolina.
3: So the Panthers will take timeout. They have one remaining. 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
4: I'm surprised Carolina isn't lining up like Detroit needs to put like three or four guys right on the 5-yard line where the first down marker is, because that's what they have to get.
3: Heck, at this point, maybe they'll just blitz again.
4: How about it?
3: Carolina right now with four down linemen. Now they are moving players back very deep into the secondary. They've got a couple of safeties, not to the five, but to about the 10-yard line.
4: I would be backing up even more.
3: And their linebackers are back deep as well. Fourth down and 20. Three receivers left, two right. Goff in the shotgun, takes the snap, back to throw, looking, throws right side, that's caught. They'll flip it back to Gibbs, running the right sideline, knocked down, well short of the first down, and Carolina takes over. They ran the hook and lateral, threw it to St. Brown, and flipped it back to Gibbs, but the Panthers were all over it. Gibbs taken down at the 12-yard line, a gain of 14 when they needed 20, and with 7:02 to go, the Panthers take over. Carolina football, when we return, you're listening to Sunday Night Football on Westwood One.
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3: On guard, U.S. Olympians do it, and so does your college-bound neighbor, Jane. 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
4: Well, Ryan, you and I were trying to figure out what the heck they were doing, and we have no idea why Dan Campbell didn't call a timeout when the play clock was running down, so that made it 4th and 50, and then there's movement 4th and 20, and then you try the hook and lateral. I mean, there's no way that was going to work.
3: Yeah, that just seemed like a very odd sequence. Panthers take over at their own 12. First and 10. Here's a handoff. This is Hubbard bending back to the left hash after starting to the right. And he's out to about the 15-yard line. Gain of about 3, maybe 4 on the play. Second down coming up. Excuse me, after Jack Campbell made the stop.
4: Well, let's see if they continue to run the ball or use that short passing game, which has been unbelievably effective today.
3: Right now, the Panthers just watching this clock melt away with a 32-19 lead. 6:34 remaining in the game. Pistol formation. Hubbard is the running back behind Bryce Young. Two receivers stacked to the right, one left. Bryce and Tremaine in motion from right to left. Here's the snap. Young fakes the handoff. Throws, and it's incomplete down at the feet of Teterola McMillan. Had that been on target, it would have been a first down.

0: 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The jump. Now with the play clock at one, here's the snap. Young back, he's looking, throws right sideline, got a man, incomplete, off the hands of Tremaine. There is a penalty flag,
1: yeah.
0: And I think we're going to get our offensive pass interference goal.
2: Yeah, and Bryson Tremaine, he pushed off for the out
3: pass route. Interference. Offense number 87. Penalties declined. Fourth down.
0: So, a three and out, and that'll bring out Sam Martin. With 6 minutes and 14 seconds to go, that's best case scenario for the Lions to get the quick three and out. They'll get the ball back. Still a lot of time left. And because Dan Campbell did not use a timeout last time, they still have all three of their timeouts. This is the first punt for Carolina since way back in the first quarter. In fact, the very first drive of the game.
2: See if Detroit goes after it.
0: Martin punting from the one. Tom Kennedy back to return, standing at his own 35. Here's the snap to the veteran Martin. They did come after him, but he gets it away, and he got hit. Kennedy is going to call for a fair catch and make it around the 32, but there are flags all over the place, and this may be an absolute killer mistake by the Lions.
2: If it's running into the kicker, it will not be a first down. If it's roughing the kicker, it will. So that's going to be the decision here.
0: I think that's going to be a roughing. I mean, he went right through his kicking leg and into his plant leg.
2: Yeah, normally if the plant leg gets hit, it's going to be roughing.
0: It looks like the signal to the Carolina sideline is that it's only going to be running into.
2: Only going to be running in, yep.
0: Yeah, they made the motion over to Dave Canales. They held up the 5. It's only a 5-yard penalty. Now the fans are figuring it out, and they're not happy.
3: Running into the kicker, number 53. That penalty's declined. First down.
0: Boy, the Lions dodge a bullet there.
2: Sure do. Yeah, they were coming after it without question.
0: So the Lions will have the ball after a 53-yard punt at their own 33-yard line. Again, 6:07 to go, 3 timeouts. There's still plenty of time here for Detroit.
2: Absolutely, there's time. They need a better sequence in the end of the last drive, that's for sure.
0: Now, we often hear about finishing in football, Mike. That's been the thing for Detroit tonight. They have not been able to finish drives.
2: They have not. I guess the one positive thing you can say out of the last drive is they still saved the timeout and still have 3, as you said.
0: Word from the Carolina sideline, hamstring injury, as we suspected, for Jalen Phillips. His return is questionable. Two receivers right, one left. Goff in the shotgun. He's got Gibbs to his right and Laporta to his left. Here's the snap. Goff back to throw against the 4-man rush. He throws down the right side hash marks. Caught by Jahmyr Gibbs, who turns, covers up the football, lowers his head, and surges out to the 38-yard line. It'll be a gain of 5. That'll bring up 2nd and 5. Clock continues to roll inside 6 minutes to go. Two receivers left, two to the right. Goff in the shotgun with Gibbs off to his left hip. Here's the snap. Goff back, looking to his left. Pressure coming. Goff fires left side now, and Tesla coming back to the ball makes the catch. He tried to roll towards the sideline, but he was touched down by Will Lee up at the 48-yard line. That'll be good enough for a first down. Gain of about 10 on the play. Twin receivers left and right. Shotgun snap to Goff. Safety blitz coming. It's picked up. Goff double clutches. Throws down the middle. Caught by Tesla at the 40. Angles out to the left, and he bangs his way down to the Carolina 35-yard line. Gain of 17. 5:14 to go. Once again, quickly, the Lions moving down into Carolina territory, officially at the 36. Trips right, single man left. Goff gets the shotgun snap. Back to pass. 4-man rush. Goff looking, throws. Batted down again. The third time that Goff has had a pass batted down. And that'll bring up 2nd and 10. Clock stop, 5:01 to go.
2: So, a couple of things. First, you're seeing substitutions on the D-line to get fresh bodies in there. And second, I feel I've seen this picture before. Detroit moving down the field and then trying to get it in the end zone yet again.
0: Derrick Brown swatted that pass down. It's his 2nd PBU of the night. 2nd down, 10.

0: Ball sitting at the 36 of Carolina. Trips right, including St. Brown, single man left. Goff takes the shotgun snap, back to pass. He looks, fires deep down the middle, caught by LaPorta, angles right inside the 20, and Sam LaPorta down around the 15-yard line. They're going to give him progress down to the 15. It's a gain of 21. Clock continues to roll. Caleb Evans, the tackle. Lions back in the red zone. Two receivers left and right. Goff stands back in the shotgun. Wants the snap, has the snap. Back to pass. Goff looking, now pressured, rolling out to his right. Throws to the sideline, and it's incomplete. Teslaw tried to make a diving catch. That one out of his reach. Clock stop with 4:34 to go. It'll be second down and 10. Panthers lead this game 32-19.
1: So here's the thing. If they can score within the next minute without using their timeouts, they won't have to onside kick it. They'll just kick off because they have three timeouts and try and get the change of possession in decent field position.
0: Second down and 10 from the Panthers 15. Two receivers left, two to the right. Goff back in the shotgun, gives the running back off to his left. Play clock is at 4. Goff gets the snap, back to pass, looks, throws, right side numbers, that's caught. And immediately getting down is St. Brown just inside the 10-yard line. That'll set up a third down, call it a gain of 6, third down and 4. Bobby Okereke with the tackle. They need to get to the 5 for a first down. Two receivers right, St. Brown inside of Williams. Two receivers to the left. Goff takes the shotgun snap. He's back. He scans the field. He pumps. He throws left side. Incomplete. Well behind the intended receiver, Brock Wright. And now it's fourth down and 4.
1: Here we go again. Let's see if Detroit can keep it at fourth and 4 and not do anything that will make it go backward. But again, Carolina bending and not breaking. We'll see if they can do it yet one more time.
0: Well, the Lions tonight, between third and fourth down, have gone 4 for 12. This is fourth down and 4. Again, they need the 5 for a first down.
1: Will they blitz?
0: Two receivers left, two right. Goff back in the shotgun. Gibbs is off to his left. Here's the snap. Blitz is coming. Goff throws right side. That is caught by LaPorta inside the 5 for a first down. They'll give him progress to the 3. And the Lions keep the drive alive. Gain of 6. Devin Lloyd with the tackle.
1: Boy, he bobbled that just a little bit.
0: First and goal from the 3. Goff in the shotgun. Twin receivers either side. Here's the snap. Back to pass. And they're going to blow it dead. Another penalty against the Lions. A false start.
2: Wow. False start. Offense number 76. 5-yard penalty.
0: First down. Blake Miller again, the right tackle. The 9th accepted penalty against the Lions tonight.
1: Well, they shot themselves in the foot a couple of times.
0: So move it back to the 8-yard line. I guess in the grand scheme of things, it may not be the worst thing in the world. It does give you a little more room.
1: A little more room, and they're still in position if they score a touchdown here to not have to onside kick it.
0: Now St. Brown lines up in the backfield off to the right of Goff. Three receivers left, one out to the right. Goff gets the snap. Back to pass. He looks. He throws back to the end zone. It is caught for the touchdown. Sam LaPorta reaching up above his head. Snatched it down about 8 yards deep and hung on going to the ground. A touchdown throw to LaPorta from 8 yards out. And with 3:38 to go, it's now Carolina 32, Detroit 25, and the extra point try coming up from Bates.
1: Well, Goff put that right where his guy could get it. Here goes 6'3", Sam LaPorta.
0: So here is Bates to make it a 6-point game. Snap, spot, kick from Bates is on the way. It is good. 3 minutes and 38 seconds to go here in Charlotte. Panthers 32, Lions 26. Don't go anywhere. 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
0: 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Lions have gotten within six. And as you mentioned, because they scored when they did, no need to onside kick. You can kick this one deep. They have all three of their timeouts. They still have the two-minute warning at their disposal. They're just hoping for another three and out like they got on the last drive.
1: And I think Carolina should just run their offense, not just run it to keep the clock running, though you do want Detroit to burn timeout.
0: Tyus with it from the 8, across the 10 to the 15. Far side numbers 20, 25, 30, up to the 35. And Tyus all the way out to about the 37. So a nice kick return there by Anthony Tyus, who made his season debut last week after being signed from the practice squad. 29-yard return there, and here comes Bryce Young and the Panthers with 3 minutes and 32 seconds showing on the clock. And in some ways now, Mike, the pressure kind of shifts to Carolina.
1: It absolutely does. Absolutely does. You want to burn Detroit's timeouts, but you also need to get first downs.
0: Receivers left and right. Young is under center. Chuba Hubbard is the single back. Here's the snap. Young back, handoff Hubbard, running off the right side. Breaks an ankle tackle in the backfield, bounces off a second, and then falls forward for a yard out to the 37-yard line. And that'll bring up second down and 9, and the Lions will take their first timeout with 3:24 showing on the game clock.
1: And then there's still three more stops. They get two timeouts plus a two-minute warning.
0: Lions secondary has been thinned out. Rock Yassin is out for the rest of the game. He's got a hamstring issue. They're going to put 2 seconds back on the clock. So 3:26 remaining in the game. Now, we saw the Lions there, Michael, really sold out against the run. Is this where, if you're Dave Canales, you go maybe play action pass?
1: I would think so. I would think he is certainly talking to Brad Idzik. And there, you know, Brad Idzik took over the play calling this year from Canales the last couple of years. This certainly will. You got to move the chains. You can't just run the ball.
0: Well, they're not going play action here because they're empty. Three receivers left, two right. Hubbard is in the right slot. Young back in the shotgun. Play clock is at 9. Young gets the snap. He's back to pass. Flags fly. Young throws over the middle. It is caught by McMillan up near midfield. We'll see about the flag. Oh. The Lions think it's going to be a formation penalty.
1: It is. Don Carolina. Wow.
0: Man, that'll wipe out a great diving catch.
2: Offense, number 73, was not on the line of scrimmage. 5-yard penalty. Replay second down.
0: And remember, that's Stone Forsythe, who was in the game for the injured Monroe Freeling.
1: Oh, does that hurt?
0: He was lined up against Aiden Hutchinson, and he was off the line of scrimmage. He may have actually false started as well.
1: Yeah, the tackle's helmet has to be at least on the hip of the center, and it was further back.
0: So move it back to the 32-yard line. Second down and 14. Slot left, single man right. Young in the shotgun takes the snap. He's back to pass. Young looking under pressure, rolling out to his right, chased by Hutchinson. Throws, and it's incomplete. Down at the feet of Chuba Hubbard. Rakestraw was in coverage, and now a third and 14 with 3:16 to go. And the Lions still holding two timeouts.
1: Boy, Bryce Young would want that one back. He had a couple of bad throws the last couple of series. Even though he was rolling, that throw should have been better.
0: And the Lions able to get some pressure on him there with just that four-man rush. And again, that's Hutchinson working against Forsythe. Third down, 14. Panthers need the 46 for a first down. Trips left, single man right. Young moves Hubbard over to his left side and up closer to the line of scrimmage. Play clock at three. Here's the snap. Young back, pressured by Hutchinson again. Rolling right, throws to the sideline, and is caught by McMillan. Tanaroa McMillan makes the catch, out of bounds with a first down. McMillan up on his toes, reached out, made the catch, tumbled into the sideline, and held on, a gain of 18.
1: That is an unbelievable catch. He used every bit of his 6'4" frame.
0: Quick snap to Young, throws, that is caught by McMillan, and he falls forward for a couple of yards, down to about the 46, a gain of 4, and it's Rakestraw with the tackle, and a timeout taken by the Lions. Well, Carolina snapped that quickly because they wanted to make sure the Lions couldn't challenge, but we saw the replay, Mike. It was a good catch by McMillan.
1: Absolutely. Had the left planted and dragged that right foot. What a great job. Wow.
0: That is just a tremendous play in a clutch situation.
1: Yeah, it almost worked out perfectly for Detroit, getting the ball back with plenty of time to go. Now, 3:04 to go. They have one timeout left and the two-minute warning.
0: Second down and 6 from the Lions' 46-yard line. Tanaroa McMillan now with 14 catches for 192 yards and a couple of touchdowns. He is nearing the Panthers' single-game record for receiving yards. Steve Smith had 201 back in 2005 in a game against Minnesota. Slot left, two tight ends right. Young in the shotgun. He'll motion Waller from right to left. Young gets the snap. He'll hand it off. This is Hubbard running off the right side, and he is dragged down from behind. One of those big bodies in there was able to pull him down. Looked like it was Tyleek Williams. And now the Lions will spend their final time out with the Panthers facing a third down and 6.
1: Well, that's a big play here. If Carolina can get a first down, all that's left to stop the clock for Detroit is a two-minute warning. But if not, if it stays inbounds and they don't make it, well, that'll be a decision depending on how close they are. Do you go for it and try and ice the game? That would be really risky.
0: I'm sure Dave Canales is hoping he doesn't have to make that decision. He would just rather see his team pick up a first down here and run some more time off.
1: But you also take a chance if you throw the ball here, incomplete, stopping the clock.
0: Tanaroa McMillan is matched up wide on the right side, man-to-man against McCreary. Young in the shotgun takes the snap. He's back to pass. He looks right. He looks left. He's rolling left, chased by Hutchinson. Steps up, cuts back right, and an ankle tackle brings him down at around the 45-yard line. Boy, what a play there with Hutchinson chasing. Dean J. Wanham was able to trip up Bryce Young from behind after just a gain of 1. The clock will continue to move down to 2:37, 2:36 to go. But, Mike, for just a minute there, it looked like Bryce Young might have had room to run for a first down.
1: I thought he was going to break free. That may be the best ankle tackle of this game.
0: Fourth down and 6. The punt team is coming out. The play clock right now is at 9. I mean, you might see the Panthers do what the Lions did a second ago.
1: Let it run out, yeah.
0: The Lions are changing personnel now, and the play clock is going to run out.
2: Delay a game. Offense number 6. 5-yard penalty. Fourth down.
0: So back it up 5 yards. Sam Martin's job here is try to kill this ball inside the 10-yard line and make it as hard as possible on Jared Goff and the Lions.
1: Absolutely. He needs one of his best punts here to make Detroit have to go a long, long way.
0: Here's the other thing, Mike. If you're Tom Kennedy, you want to catch this punt. You do not want this ball to land and roll where they could run it down to the 2-minute warning. Now, they actually put some time back on the clock. It's at 2:12 now. Martin standing about his own 35. Has a perfect snap, drops the nose of the football, high end over end kick. Kennedy moving to his right, signals fair catch. He's got it at about the 11-yard line, maybe the 12, with 2:06 to go. Lions are out of timeouts. They need a touchdown. They trail by 6 points. 32-26, Carolina.
1: Well, this is only something you work on every single week in the offseason and during the season.
0: Boy, you think right now, Mike, those two extra points missed by Carolina. Lions with a touchdown and an extra point could win it. You make those two extra points, they would need a touchdown and a two-point conversion just to tie. Goff in the shotgun, trips left, single man right. Here's the snap. Goff back, looks right, throws right side, caught by St. Brown, turns out toward the sideline, trying to get out of bounds and can't do it. And that'll take us down to the two-minute warning anyway. We'll see where they give him forward progress. It looks like they're going to mark him at the 16-yard line. So that'll be just a short gain of three. And it'll bring up second down and seven after the two-minute stoppage.
1: So, always interesting on the defensive side. You know what they now say about prevent defense? It prevents you from winning. We've seen a defense, a Carolina defense, that has blitzed, that have gotten pressure on Jared Goff. Do they continue to do that? Or while they're backed up, do you just have a four-man rush and let them give them underneath routes, keep the clock running? Though 2 minutes for Jared Goff is a long time.
0: Carolina has downgraded Jalen Phillips to out, so that takes away one of their pass rushers.
1: Yeah. Carolina doesn't have any sacks. They've certainly gotten some pressure on Goff, but they have no sacks.
0: Second down and seven for the Lions. We saw in that last drive, Mike, the Lions were able to eliminate some of those mistakes we saw earlier. No drop passes. They were able to make the catches they had to make. I mean, they're in that situation again. Jameson Williams has dropped a couple of passes tonight from Goff. Second down and seven. Ball is at the 16-yard line. Trips left, single man right. Gibbs, the running back, is off to the right of Jared Goff. The veteran quarterback bends toward the line of scrimmage. Hands in front of his chest. He's got the shotgun snap. He's back to throw against the four-man rush. He has time. He double clutches. Steps up and down he goes. Goff is sacked at the 10-yard line. He had time but couldn't pull the trigger. The Panthers get the sack. Now they're claiming they have the ball. Taking a long time to get all this unpiled. The clock is running. We're down to 1:38 to go. Goff in the shotgun now on third and long, third and 13. Here's the snap. He's back to pass. He looks. He throws down the right side. Incomplete. Way over the head of LaPorta. And it all comes down to one play. Fourth down and 13.
1: And the first sack they get on a four-man rush. Wow, that was a timely, timely sack. Here's your ball game.
0: Princely Uman Mielen got credit for that sack. It's his third of the year. And now it comes down to this for the Lions. They need the 23 for a first down. Anything less, and Carolina's going to win it. Two receivers left, single man to the right. LaPorta, the tight end, motions from left to right. Goff in the shotgun. He's got the snap. Goff is back to pass. Steps up in the pocket. He looks. He throws over the middle. That's caught by Tesla, but he's tackled shy of the line again. He's taken down at the 22. That's a yard short, and the Panthers will take over. Isaac Tesla made the catch, but he was tackled 1 yard short. And with 1:22 to go, the Panthers have the ball and now can kneel it out.
1: Excellent defense. They had two defenders at the sticks, so they knew anything in front of them, they just had to come up and make the tackle, and that was going to stop them from getting the first down, and that's exactly what happened.
0: Now the Panthers sideline exchanging high fives. We talked about it right off the top tonight. For a Carolina team that has been beat up, this is a nice win for them. It wasn't one of those must-win type games. We're way too early for that. But this is a nice win for Carolina as Bryce Young takes a knee. He'll have to do it one more time to make this one official.
1: And listen, while the talk is certainly going to be Bryce Young and Tedrone McMillan without question, this defense, bending and not breaking, holding Detroit to field goals and not touchdowns, the difference in the game.
0: No doubt about it. Panthers now will sit and let this clock melt down. And Bryce Young will take a knee one more time. The Panthers on their way to a home victory here. Young watching that clock closely. Staring right at it now as he puts his hands under center. Takes the snap.

0: backs up a couple big steps and drops to his knee, and that will ensure that that is the final snap of the game. The Carolina Panthers with a home win. They will even their record at 2-2. The Lions with the loss fall to 2-2. The final score tonight, Carolina 32 and Detroit 26. And for the Carolina Panthers, who had not had a Sunday night home game since 2015, the more than 70,000 that showed up tonight on their feet and celebrating this victory. Nice win for Carolina, Dave Canales.
1: It's a great win, a great team win as well. Again, the defense not breaking and the offense running the ball very well tonight. But, wow, that Bryce Young and Tetterell and McMillan combo. And then the tight ends, again, all three tight ends, the three tight ends who caught the ball. Another 11 reception night for the tight ends.
0: Tetterell McMillan, 14 catches for 192 yards and a couple of touchdowns. Chuba Hubbard with a 100-yard game, 20 carries, 122 yards. He found the end zone twice. And Bryce Young, 29 of 41, 329 yards and two touchdowns. It is the fifth career 300-yard game for Bryce Young. Just the second time he has won when throwing for 300 yards. And the Panthers and their fans can celebrate here as Carolina, after a frustrating loss last week in Cleveland against the Browns,
1: yeah,
0: rebound tonight. And they get a home win, beating the Detroit Lions by a score of 32-26. Meanwhile, for the Lions, a tough road loss. We'll talk more about that in a little bit. But let's go down to the field where Panthers tight end Darren Waller joins us. Darren, we were just talking about so many great numbers on the offensive side of the ball, but your defense made some great plays here tonight. Tell us about this win from your perspective. What got it done for you ultimately?
2: Yeah, he's cutting in and out.
0: Well, we got some technical difficulties. We'll try to get that fixed down on the field. Darren, you got us?
2: Yeah, I'm here.
0: Hey, Darren, we were just talking about so many great offensive performances tonight, but your defense stepped up as well. Tell us what made the difference for you guys tonight.
2: I'm not hearing anything.
0: Yeah, so we're having some technical difficulties. Darren can't hear us down on the field. A veteran that's been around, he's been on so many different teams.
1: Yeah.
0: He knows what it takes to win games like this, Mike.
1: Yeah, again, this was a true team win tonight. Obviously, they need to clean up making the extra points. That certainly almost cost them had Detroit gone down and scored. But a big win for them. And you're right, it wasn't a must win because this is the division, let's be honest, the NFC South, where a losing record won the division last year. But a really, really nice win Sunday night game at home.
0: All right, let's try this one more time. Let's go downstairs. Darren, can you hear us?
2: Yep, I can hear you.
0: Excellent. Hey, tell us about this win tonight, Darren. Really just a complete team effort. It seemed like all these guys stepped up and contributed.
2: Yeah, just a very balanced offensive attack. Give credit to the Lions. They played really hard, and they've had a lot of injuries on defense, so they're shorthanded a little bit. But, I think we executed everything that we needed to do. A lot of guys stepped up, like you said, and I think that's a great offensive system to be a part of when everybody can feed and everybody can eat. It's just so much fun.
1: Well, people will look at Tet McMillan's 14 receptions. Your tight end group last week against Cleveland had 11 receptions, and your tight end group tonight had 11 receptions as well. Talk about how that tight end position has worked into this offense.
2: Credit to the room that we have. I mean, from the day I got here, I saw the high standard that they had of learning their responsibilities and just being on top of everything in the run game and the pass game. I think we have such a versatile group. We had a lot of success with the 13 personnel early on in the game. And Mitch, Tommy, even Felipe on special teams, even Jatavion, it's like we got such a good group. Everybody can do so many different things. It just helps the offense to be better.
1: What was Dave Canales' message to you guys before? It's the first Sunday night game here in a long time. What was his message before the game?
2: It's just, you know, I'm saying, like, if you can't get excited for opportunities like this, under the lights, everybody's watching, the stadium's blacked out, everybody in the city is here and just going berserk, like, it's hard to, if you don't love football in this situation, man, you just got to go out there, have fun, trust the preparation you put in during the week, and play free. And I think a lot of guys did that for us tonight.
0: Darren, always a pleasure to visit with you. Thanks for hanging in there with us. We'll see you down the road.
2: Yes, sir. Appreciate you guys.
0: Darren Waller, tight end for the Carolina Panthers tonight. Three catches, 36 yards, and a Panthers win. They beat the Detroit Lions 32-26. Both teams now with 2-2. 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
5: Welcome to the Sunday Night Football postgame show. Scott Graham from our Westwood One studios following Detroit and Carolina tonight at Bank of America Stadium in Charlotte. Lions coming in trying to run their record to 3-1 on the year. 31 points in each of their first three games on the season, but a defense in the bottom two in yards, passing yards allowed, and points per game allowed. It gave Carolina some hope that they were going to even their record at 2-2 on the first Sunday night game in about a decade, being played at Bank of America Stadium. This one started out, and we saw a theme that established early on. The Detroit Lions could move the ball, but once they got into the red zone or near the red zone, Carolina Panthers defense held. First score of the game was a Jake Bates 54-yard field goal on the first possession of the game for Detroit. They wouldn't score again until early in the second. Panthers, however, would. On an 8-play, 72-yard drive, Chuba Hubbard paid it off with a 15-yard run late in the first quarter to make it a 7-3 ball game. Bates hit again from 43 yards out at the 12:37 mark of the second to make it a 7-6 ball game, but Carolina came right back again, and this was, once again, a theme from the early part of this game. Tedaro McMillan had himself a night, and he had a lot of it in the first half. A 9-play, 75-yard drive, and just before the midway point of the second, an opportunity for Carolina to stretch their lead.
0: Second down of 10 from the Lions, 32. Young in the shotgun, three receivers right, two left. Now Young puts his hands down inside of his helmet, walks toward the line of scrimmage, falls back into the gun. Play clock shows four. Here's the snap. Young back, he looks, he throws deep down the right side for McMillan. He's got it! Touchdown, Carolina! A perfect throw from Bryce Young. Drops it in the bucket to Tedaroa McMillan. A 32-yard touchdown. And the Panthers' lead is 13-6.
5: That came at the 8:08 mark of the second quarter. The extra point, however, from Fitzgerald was no good. That was also the beginning of a theme that we would see in this ball game. As it turned out, this was the beginning of the back and forth we all expected to see late in that first half. Because Detroit got the football back and marched 68 yards in 11 plays. Took almost 6 minutes off the clock, but just north of the 2-minute warning, Jahmyr Gibbs got the equalizer.
0: Goff puts his hands under center, takes the snap, he'll hand it off. This is Gibbs off the left side, ducks his shoulder, powering forward to the goal line, and he is in. Touchdown, Lions. A 1-yard touchdown run for Jahmyr Gibbs. It's his fifth of the year, and the Lions have crept within one with 2:14 to go in the first half. Carolina 13, Detroit 12, and the Lions have a chance to tie on the PAT by Bates.
5: And Bates hit that extra point at the 2:14 mark, but we weren't done scoring for the first half. Remember what I said about the seesaw? We were really seeing it now. Carolina got into field goal range, and Fitzgerald hit from 47 yards out, which is 28 seconds left to go in the half. So it was probably going to be a three-point game at halftime, right? Nope. Jameson Williams caught a 49-yard pass from Jared Goff, and that got his team into field goal range. Bates hit on the final play of the first half from 41 yards out, and we were tied at 16. Carolina reestablished itself, though, to begin the second half with the opening drive, an 11-play, 76-yard march that took almost 5.5 minutes off the clock. It was time for the Wrangler highlight of the game.
0: Two receivers right, one left. Young in the shotgun, Hubbard back in as the running back. Second down and 9. Young looks to his right, looks to his left, takes the shotgun snap. He's back to pass. Pressure coming. Fires down the middle. It's caught for a touchdown. Tedaroa McMillan with his second of the night. This one from 10 yards out. And the Panthers have a 22-16 lead.
5: 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In this case, the extra point, once again, was no good from Fitzgerald. So, the door was left open for the Detroit Lions. They took the opportunity after an extended drive, once again getting turned away at the doorstep, settled for a 26-yard field goal to cut the margin to 3 at 22-19. However, Carolina was back out extending it again next time they got the ball. And this was a quicker drive, 7 plays, 85 yards, and guy who had himself a big night running the football paid it off.
0: Tight end motions from right to left. Young now will move Hubbard from his right side to his left. Young gets the snap, holds it out, gives it to Hubbard, surging straight ahead towards the goal line, leaning, no signal yet. And he is in for the touchdown. A 2-yard touchdown run for Chuba Hubbard, and the Panthers' lead is now 28-19 with 2:47 to go in the third quarter. Second touchdown run of the night for Hubbard, and the Panthers put together another impressive drive.
5: Fitzgerald hit this extra point, so it was a 10-point game with just 2:47 left to go in the third. There were opportunities that were there for the Detroit Lions. Make no mistake about it in this game. Fitzgerald hit another field goal, make it 32-19. That came with just under 9 minutes left to go, but you still had only a 13-point game because of the two missed extra points. Detroit put together a 9-play, 74-yard drive. They got down inside the red zone, but a penalty knocked them back, and they went for it on fourth down from the Carolina 25-yard line and got turned away. Had they kicked a field goal in that spot? Who knows? But instead, they were turned away. They got it back again quickly, though, and Detroit's offense was firing at this point on all cylinders, maybe for the first time all night. Put together a 10-play, 67-yard drive, and inside the 10-yard line, Jared Goff went looking for his big tight end.
0: Now St. Brown lines up in the backfield off to the right of Goff. Three receivers left, one out to the right. Goff gets the snap, back to pass. He looks, he throws back in the end zone. It is caught for the touchdown. Sam Laporta reaching up above his head, snatched it down about 8 yards deep and hung on going to the ground. A touchdown throw to Laporta from 8 yards out. And with 3:38 to go, it's now Carolina 32, Detroit 25. And the extra point try coming up from Bates.
5: Bates hit the extra point. The best description you could have for that pass is Jared Goff kind of feathered that ball in there, and Laporta, as Ryan described, went up high, pulled it in. Detroit was still very much in this game with 3:38 left to go. Carolina, when they got the ball back, didn't look like they were going to do much. Tedrola McMillan made an incredible catch on the sideline to keep the drive alive, but they had to give the ball back to the Detroit Lions. So, Lions had an opportunity still. Now, remember, down by just 6 points, they had a chance from their own 13-yard line to try to get a drive going and try in the closing moments to see if they could mount one that would get them into scoring range. They wouldn't get there thanks to the Carolina defense.
0: Two receivers left, single man to the right. Laporta, the tight end, motions from left to right. Goff in the shotgun. He's got the snap. Goff is back to pass. Steps up in the pocket. He looks. He throws over the middle. That's caught by Tesla, but he's tackled shy of the line again. He's taken down at the 22. That's a yard short, and the Panthers will take over. Isaac Tesla made the catch, but he was tackled 1 yard short. And with 1:22 to go, the Panthers have the ball and now can kneel it out.
5: That's exactly what they did on their way to a 32-26 win. Carolina defense coming up huge tonight in big spots, including that final drive, not even allowing the Lions to get a first down. Big night for Tedrola McMillan, big night for Chuba Hubbard, big night for the folks in Carolina. Here now 2-2, so are the Detroit Lions. When we return, we're going to head back to the field for some final thoughts. This is Westwood One's coverage of the National Football League.
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2: Welcome back to our Westwood One studios. I'm Scott Graham. You're listening to Sunday Night Football. Our final score tonight in Carolina, the Panthers 32, the Detroit Lions 26. More on tonight's matchup. Let's head back out to Bank of America Stadium. Rejoin the guys who called the action, Ryan Ratke and Mike Golick. Guys?
3: All right, Scott, thanks very much. You know, Mike, in this day and age where cameras are always in the locker room, you can almost already hear the message from both of these head coaches. For Dave Canales in Carolina, I'm sure it's along the lines of, we have enough in this locker room. All the injuries are, we have enough to win games, and we proved it tonight. For Dan Campbell, I'm sure it's going to be not good enough.
4: Yeah, well, for Dan Campbell, it's going to be finish, right? I mean, this offense just couldn't finish, couldn't put the ball in the end zone. And for Dave Canales, he's going to talk about what a great team effort tonight was for the Carolina Panthers.
3: 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Bryce Young, 29 of 41, 329 yards, and a couple of touchdowns. Young is just the second quarterback in Carolina Panthers history to throw for 250 yards and a touchdown in six straight games. He joins your former teammate Steve Berline, who did it back in 1999. Chuba Hubbard, 20 carries, 122 yards, and a couple of touchdowns. Hubbard moves past Christian McCaffrey on the Panthers' all-time rushing list. He is now third. And for Teteroa McMillan, just a monster game. 14 catches, 192 yards, and a couple of touchdowns. He joins Steve Smith as the only Panthers receivers to have 10 or more catches, 150 or more yards, and multiple touchdowns in a game. He finished just 9 yards shy of Steve Smith's Panthers record for a single game. That trio was just incredible tonight, Mike, and I know Scott talked about it a moment ago. That catch by Teteroa McMillan on third down, third and long on the sideline, dragging his toes, unbelievable.
4: Yeah, and you're right about the rushing offense. I mean, Carolina, they're averaging under 100 yards a game running the ball, and Chuba Hubbard goes for 122.
3: 127 yards total for Carolina in the ball game tonight. Before we do anything else, let's pause 10 seconds for station identification. 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
3: On the other side of the stat ledger, Jared Goff, 32 of 52, 412 yards and a touchdown tonight in the loss. Jameson Williams had 6 catches for 102 yards. Amon-Ra St. Brown finished with 8 catches for 75 yards. I think one of the key stats, though, for Carolina tonight, Mike, you look at Jahmyr Gibbs, 15 carries, 46 yards and a touchdown, averaged 3.1 yards per carry, 4 catches, 31 yards. They just did not allow him to become the big factor he's been for this Lions team.
4: No, averaging 27 touches a game, got nowhere really near that tonight. They kept him at bay.
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4: Well, I'm going to go with Carolina's second scoring drive in the third quarter. Chuba Hubbard finished it off with a 2-yard run. It was 7 plays, 85 yards they went. in 334, and it put them up 29-19, put them up 10 points going into the fourth quarter. They kept that two-score lead going, so I'm going to make that. They had some nice drives, but I'll make that the drive of the game.
3: That gave them a little bit of a cushion in this game tonight, one that they would hold on to. And you got to give Carolina credit. I mean, we talked about it towards the end of the game. Once Detroit scores and it gets back to that 32-26, the pressure was kind of back on the Panthers.
4: It was.
3: They did enough. They moved the ball, were able to get Carolina backed up, or able to get Detroit backed up inside their own 15-yard line.
4: Yeah, and that catch by Teterora McMillan, I mean, was just absolutely incredible on the sideline to not have to give that ball back sooner than they did.
3: All right, so much talk about the offense, but you mentioned it was a team win for Carolina tonight. Let's talk about our Navy Federal Credit Union defender of the game.
4: Yeah, I'm going to go with Devin Lloyd, the linebacker, who was second on the team with 9 tackles, because just you gave the stats about Jahmyr Gibbs. I mean, 15 carries, 46 yards, 3.1 per. I mean, for Jahmyr Gibbs, that's a bad game. That's credit to the Carolina defense and the whole crew, but I'll go with Devin Lloyd. He had a lot of tackles, and they really kept him at bay, did not let him become a true weapon that he's been all year.
3: Lloyd, free agent from Jacksonville, right in the middle of that defense, leading this team in tackles, despite the fact he missed the game a week ago. He's our defender of the game, sponsored by Navy Federal Credit Union, proudly serving all branches of the armed services, veterans, and their families. Learn more at NavyFederal.org. Our members are the mission. So nice win for Carolina. They even their record at 2-2. Bye week coming up for the Panthers, so they can try to get healthy here a little bit.
4: Yeah.
3: Then they'll go at Philadelphia before Tampa Bay comes here. And then they'll see Green Bay on a Thursday night at Lambeau Field. Meanwhile, for the Lions, a game that I'm sure, Mike, they're going to feel like they could have won here tonight. Instead, they take the loss to fall to 2-2. They're at Arizona next week before their bye week. Then a couple of division games against Green Bay and Minnesota. I think long-term, when you look at Detroit, we know what they have offensively. The question is, can this defense improve enough? You just can't ask Jared Goff and the offense to go score 31 points every week in order to win games.
4: You can't do it. You can't go score for score every single week. And in that division, the NFC North is such a competitive division. You can't. The defense has got to step up more. They're going to have to try and get a little more healthy. But, again, they let play the other team go into the end zone. They let them finish drives, unlike the Carolina defense, which held them to field goals. So that was a big difference.
3: All right. Sunday Night Football next week will be in Atlanta. It's going to be the Falcons and the Ravens. We'll see what Lamar Jackson's status is coming off that ankle injury that forced him out of the game today. Mike and I will be in L.A. next Monday night. That should be an interesting game between the Rams and the Bills.
4: Yeah, Rams and Bills. How about it? Yeah, Rams maybe we're not talking about 17-0 anymore for them, are we?
3: We're not, but we are talking about a really nice come-from-behind win today.
4: Yes, we are.
3: Beats Philadelphia. Final score here tonight, Panthers win it over the Lions 32-26. Let's send it back to Scott Graham now in our Westwood One studios.
2: All right, thanks very much, guys. 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
1: Welcome back to the Sunday Night Football postgame show following Carolina's win over Detroit. What happened earlier today in the NFL? Well, we had a chance at some 4-0 teams, one of them perhaps unlikely. Minnesota Vikings playing at home at U.S. Bank Stadium today with the winless Dolphins coming to town. Vikings, the second team in the last 85 years to start 3-0 while ranking last in total yards per game. And it didn't look a whole lot better today with Justin Jefferson out with an ankle injury. Well, it wasn't much better in terms of offensive production, but the defense held Miami down. Minnesota got 5 field goals from Will Reichert, a long of 50, and they win today 15-10. They say in the NFL you can't win without scoring touchdowns. Well, don't tell the Vikings. It's the second of 4 games they've won this year without scoring a touchdown. It's also their 9th consecutive win, dating back to Week 14 from last year. Minnesota's at New Orleans next week before their bye, trying to figure out a way to keep this thing going. For the Dolphins, they'd like to get off this train. They, of course, lost Devon Achane for the year. Ollie Gordon filled in, had 100 yards, and the game's lone touchdown, but Miami is now 0-4. Another team with a chance to go 4-0, the Niners, taking on the Denver Broncos at Levi's Stadium today. Brock Purdy and company had been firing on all cylinders, but nobody was firing early in this game. It was a 3-all game at halftime. San Francisco got a touchdown in the third quarter to make it a 10-3 game, but this one was tight throughout, and you know what Denver is like. The most comeback wins, second-half comebacks, and fourth-quarter comebacks in the last 2 seasons in the NFL. Denver was trying to roar back, but San Francisco figured out a way to hang on to the lead thanks to their tight end.
2: Purdy's in the shotgun. Here comes pressure. Purdy backpedaling, checks down to Kittle. Kittle gets a block from Brendel. Kittle is breaking free into space. George Kittle is racing. Hufanga on his heels won't get there. Touchdown! 49ers! A breakaway for George Kittle. And a beauty! 56 yards for the score.
3: Who says Kittle doesn't still have the juice? He's got all of it.
1: 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That basically put the game away as the Niners win it by a score of 24-14. Purdy throws for a couple of touchdowns today. Christian McCaffrey had a rushing touchdown in this one. San Francisco becomes the first team to start 4-0 without giving up a sack since the 05 Indianapolis Colts with Peyton Manning. 4-0, what does that mean? Well, the other 2 times Kyle Shanahan brought his team to 4-0, they went to the Super Bowl. The other side, Bo Nix, held down to 214 yards today. And the bad news also was that both starting cornerbacks left the game with an injury. Patrick Surtain with an ankle, Riley Moss with ribs. Denver is now 2-2 on the year. There was going to be another 4-0 team, and the game was over at Allegiant Stadium today because Kansas City and Las Vegas Raiders were both 3-0 coming in. Patrick Mahomes facing a 3-0 team for the first time in his career. I know it's odd. Check it out. It's true. Anyway, this ball game, Las Vegas was playing the way they have early in this season. Scrappy, tough. They had themselves a lead, 13-10 at halftime. It was still 13-10 going to the fourth quarter. That's when all the points started flowing, and they were flowing once they got started for Kansas City in a big way.
4: K-9, Walker going off tackle, 20, Anglin, 15, 10, sprints, dives for the far front pylon, touchdown! Kansas City, all of a sudden an onslaught of points and a 21-yard off-tackle run, and the Chiefs have a coveted 2-possession second-half lead at 3:02 to go in the game.
1: Mitch Holtis, 96.5, the Fan on the Chiefs Radio Network. Kansas City hangs on for a 30-27 win. That Walker touchdown was the second in a span of 19 seconds. He had 22 carries for 177 yards in this game. Patrick Mahomes, who improves his record to 14-2 against the Raiders, 15 out of 30 for 225 and a couple of scores. Head coach, well, he was pretty happy about the way his team played, but he also respected the opposition.
5: They've done there. I mean, they listen there. They're a good football team, and we knew it coming in. We figured it would take 4 quarters of good, hard football. It is the Raiders. It is an AFC rival, and there's a ton of tradition there, and They're building it here, and with that competition, it increases it even more. So, but I'm my hat goes off to them.
1: Kansas City now 4-0, but Rashee Rice left the game with a hamstring injury, and then Tyquan Thornton, a gruesome ankle injury late in the game. So receiving core a bit depleted. Probably good news for the Chiefs. They've got their bye week coming up to try to see if they can get that straight. As far as Las Vegas is concerned, Kirk Cousins continues to play well. 365 yards, a couple of touchdowns in the game. Brock Bowers caught a touchdown. Las Vegas is now 3-1. You know, for years, New England beat the Buffalo Bills. That's when Tom Brady was the quarterback. When he was there, it was New England 34 wins and 4 losses. Bills have turned that around in recent years. 9-4 since Tom Brady ended up leaving New England. This one was a different type of game today at Highmark Stadium. For a while, it looked like the Bills were going to find their offensive gear, even though it wasn't that way early. They scored 17 in the second quarter to take a 17-14 halftime lead. Despite the fact that Drake May was turning the ball over, he figured out a way to get his team downfield, and Efton Chisholm made an amazing catch inside the two-minute warning for a 23-yard touchdown that put New England in front. You know, Josh Allen can put on the Superman cape. He tried to do it again and bring Buffalo back to steal a win.
2: Three to the left, one to the right. Here's a quick snap. Back to pass. Pressure coming. Allen spins out of it, throws deep, looking for Palmer, and it's picked off by Craig Woodson. Allen tried to go for all the marbles, and Woodson ran under it and picked it off.
1: Chris Brown on 97 Rock and the Buffalo Bills Radio Network. New England hangs on for a big win, 29-26. Drake May, 269 yards, 3 touchdowns on the day, but turned it over 2 more times. That's 17 giveaways since the beginning of last year's playoffs. Winner's a winner, though. 2-2 now for the New England Patriots. As for Josh Allen, 253 yards passing, threw for a score, ran for a score. Keon Coleman had a big game. Here's what Josh had to say after the season's first loss for Buffalo.
6: It stinks. I feel like we hurt ourselves tonight. You know, we all feel like we could all play better. These ones sting. The division ones sting. I mean, it feels like it's a, you know, it's really a two-game swing, and got to find a way to learn from this and move it into the back of our brain and learn from it and move on.
1: It's awfully tough from here after their first loss of the season, and they'll go on the road for the next two games, next one coming up in primetime, the L.A. Rams next week. Jacksonville and Cincinnati got together today in Cincinnati, and that's Joe Burrow against Trevor Lawrence. You may remember LSU defeating Clemson in a national title game at the Superdome when Burrow had 6 total touchdowns and 463 yards. Well, today's game wasn't like that at all. Teams combined for 39 points, but Jacksonville's calling card has been their defense. They came into the game allowing the fewest points per game in the NFL and the only team to give up 20 or fewer points in all three of their games. They accomplished it again today with a 22-17 lead, trying to hold off Joe Burrow late.
7: Jags showing blitz, but they're only to send 3, I believe. Maybe they come. No, they send 4. Dropping his Burrow on fourth down. Fires middle of the field. The ball's going to be caught. The tackle is made. Where's the mark? Where's the mark? He didn't get there.
8: Close.
7: He didn't get there. The Jags stop him on fourth down. He didn't get there.
1: Frank Franchi and Jeff Lagerman, yes, he was in there, on the Jaguars radio network. Jacksonville wins it 22-17. Lawrence throws for 227 and a touchdown on the day. Brian Thomas caught a touchdown in this one. The Jags are now 3-1 as they begin their residency next week in London. They'll have the Eagles and the Houston Texans in back-to-back weeks in London. The other side, Joe Burrow, threw for 428 today. Just one touchdown, though, and a couple of interceptions. He did run for a score. The big news here was Ja'Marr Chase left with a concussion, did not return. T. Higgins had 157 yards in the losing effort. Cincinnati is now 2-2. Baltimore, an odd day today. It was an opportunity for Derrick Henry to play the Tennessee Titans for the first time. He was drafted by them in 2016. He's got the most rushing touchdowns in Tennessee history and the second most rushing yards. He went in for a touchdown early, and Baltimore looked like they were in cruise mode as they were going into halftime with a 24-7 lead. But Lamar Jackson injured his ankle, and when they came out after halftime, Jackson didn't play for the rest of the game. Tyler Huntley played the rest of the way at quarterback, going 8 for 9, but for just 63 yards. As it turned out, That was going to end up being enough. Cam Ward tried to bring his team back late, but not enough as Baltimore hangs on, and hangs on is the word here, for a 24-18 win. That snaps a four-game home losing streak for the Baltimore Ravens. Lamar Jackson, 15 out of 20 for 222 and two scores before leaving the ballgame. Baltimore now 3-1 on the year. Cam Ward, well, he threw for 222 and a touchdown, but Tennessee is 0-4. And in London today, the first of three in a row in London, means that Jonathan Taylor and the Indianapolis Colts in town streak for the Baltimore Ravens.

0: It's yet another 5-yard touchdown here in London today for Jonathan Taylor. Easy as you like, the parting of the red or burgundy sea, if you will, and Indianapolis get their second touchdown of the game and lead 16-6 with an extra point to come.
1: It's Oliver Wilson right here on Westwood One. Remember, Taylor last year ran for 244 yards against Atlanta in Berlin. Today, didn't get that many yards, just 95, but those two rushing touchdowns, and that was enough, as Indianapolis ran away from Washington 30-13. Not a great day for Daniel Jones. He did get a rushing touchdown, but also a couple of turnovers. Indy will take the victory, though. They are now 2-2 for the year. Marcus Mariota left this game early with a knee injury. So there's all kinds of problems right now. Is Jaden Daniels going to be back next week when Washington takes on the New York Giants at home? We'll wait and see, but right now the Commanders are 1-3. We're going to recap the rest of week one, or I should say week four, next. This is Westwood One's coverage of the National Football League.
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1: 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Following Carolina's win over Detroit, we continue our look back at what happened earlier today. Strange game today at Lincoln Financial Field in Philadelphia. The Eagles and the Rams coming into this one. They've met a lot in recent years, four times in the last three seasons, including a playoff game in 2024, and Philly had won them all. However, Philly was without Devontae Smith, without Zach Vaughn today, without Lane Johnson, their starting right tackle. And then they lost Saquon Barkley in the first quarter to a hamstring injury. And amazingly, Philadelphia was still leading this ball game straight on through. It's because Darius Cooper had two touchdown catches. Philly on top by a 20-10 score at halftime. It was still 20-10 in the fourth quarter of this game. Philadelphia offense had ground to a complete halt, and Matthew Stafford finally got an opportunity to get his team going. He got it to Kyron Williams for one touchdown, and then, after the Rams got the ball back, Kyron Williams went in again with a 1:10 left to go in the game to give the Rams a 24-20 win. There was still time for Jalen Hurts, but the Eagles' offense simply was not working.
6: Hurts has 4th and 24, game on the line. Evades the pressure, heaves it deep down the left side. This is picked! Cam Curl calls game! And the Rams get out of Philly with the win! From down 10, they walk out 24-20.

0: on the high side.
1: JB Long, 710 ESPN Los Angeles. That 24-20 win makes both teams 2-2 on the year. Matthew Stafford, 316 yards. Puka Nacua was back in this one. 9 catches for 125 and ran for a score. Good news for the Rams to be able to come to the East Coast and finally figure out a way to get past Philadelphia. They've got Buffalo coming in next week. As for the Eagles, well, they had to go up against a team that Sean McVay said his own team was pretty resilient.
2: I think a lot of teams would have folded in those situations, but our defense kept giving us a reason to believe. And really proud of them. And I'm proud of the offense and the special teams coming to life when they had to and got to figure out how we play more complementary football. But to come in here, a tough atmosphere, and to be able to get the win, there's no style points in this league, but I do think a lot of growth can come from this.
1: Eagles, for their part, just were not getting anything done. They got outgained in this game, 415 to 172. Jalen Hurts threw for just 93 yards on the day. And Philly, 0 for 12 on third down. That is the worst in franchise history. Talk about it not getting any easier. They've got to get a plane this week and take on a very difficult Jacksonville team in London next week. So what else happened inside their own division? Dallas Cowboys went into Houston needing a win. Houston really needed a win at 0-3 on the year. Texans defense got things taken care of for the first half of this game, but in the second half, Dak Prescott really heated things up. Ended up throwing the ball 45 times in this game, completing 32 of them. More than half to one man. Listen for his name.
3: Second down at the Houston 12. Prescott back, throwing. End zone! Lamb to the post! CeeDee Lamb! Unbelievable! 12-yard touchdown! Dallas has regained the lead!
1: That is Brad Sham, 105.3 The Fan, the Dallas Cowboys radio network. That touchdown turned out to be, with 40 seconds left to go, the game winner. Dallas wins it 34-30. What a day for CeeDee Lamb. 17 catches, one shy of a Cowboys single-game record, 189 yards for Lamb. Dallas now sitting at 2-2. The quarterback happy to get back in the win column.
4: There's nothing like winning. I want to say it fixes all the problems, but it doesn't. It makes you feel good at least for a day or so. But at this point, you know, we got to turn the page and get ready for Thursday. We can't sit here and have some winning hangover. It's early in the season. It's no different than last week's loss, right? As I said, told you guys, we got to turn the page and make sure, you know, we come out and perform like we want to here in Houston. And we knew we didn't start that way. But we got it going in the second half on offense particularly, and did enough and just shows the resilience of this team to win. So now it's about stacking these kind of these wins with great momentum and just belief in the team that we've created.
1: Dallas is 2-2. We're going to be hearing a lot from them in recent weeks, or in coming weeks, I should say. That Thursday night game against Tampa Bay, followed by two more in primetime at Green Bay and at Philadelphia. What to say about the Houston Texans right now? Remember, they are the only franchise to make the playoffs after an 0-3 start. Since 1990, they've done it twice. There's only one team that has made the playoffs after an 0-4 start, and that's the 1992 San Diego Chargers. C.J. Stroud threw for 347 yards in the losing effort today. Big day for Nico Collins, but C.J. says it's time to change things up.
5: Every year is different. You can't, you know, last year's bread isn't going to, you know, feed us this year. So you got to find new ways. Like, I remember in college, Coach Day used to always say, you know, you have to be an iPhone. You have to upgrade every year. You know, you got to upgrade, you know, whatever that looks like, from personnel to plays to execution. Everything got to rise up.
1: So they're going to try to start doing that next week at Tennessee, but they're doing it with an 0-4 record going up against another 0-4 team. So which team is up top the NFC East? Well, the New York Giants had an opportunity to do that today, playing at home against Arizona. They spent a good part of the day riding the Jameis Winston roller coaster. 3 touchdowns, 2 interceptions for Jameis Winston, but Malik Nabers had a big day and the Giants had a lead late. Jacoby Brissett, though, got his team close late in the ballgame. In fact, they had 4 shots from inside the 10-yard line. The Giants turned them away on the first 3 in the closing seconds, and then with time for one more play, the Giants put the cherry on top of the sundae.
6: McBride comes in motion. Brissett back, pumps, intercepted by the Giants as he throws it left. Deontay Banks across midfield, down the right sideline. 40, 30, 20, 15, 10, 5, touchdown Giants!
1: Bob Pop of the WFAN New York Giants Radio Network. Giants win it 36-24 on a day they were honoring their 1986 team that won Super Bowl 21. Winston, 250 yards, as we said, three touchdowns and two interceptions on the day. New York will take it. They'll take all of it right now. 3-1 start for the Giants. They're at Washington next week. As for Arizona, Jacoby Brissett, 166 yards passing, two touchdowns, three interceptions on the day today. Trey McBride held down to 31 yards receiving. Arizona's 1-3. As for the Giants' roommates, the Jets were in Chicago taking on the Bears. They hadn't won a game at Soldier Field since Bill Parcells was their head coach and Glenn Foley was their quarterback back in 1997. Tyson Bagent was back today. He threw for 268 yards, but big star was the ground game. Kyle Monongai, 30 carries for 146 yards and two rushing touchdowns. The Chicago beats New York 23-12. That makes the Bears 3-1 on the year. They put up 492 yards of offense against the Jets' defense today. What can you say about the Jets' defense? Well, the best thing is the streak without an interception is over. It had been 20 straight games in 637 days. Minkah Fitzpatrick finally did get an interception, but the Jets were 0 for 7 on third down, and they fall to 1-3. Seattle trying to bounce back off their loss last week at Washington with the winless Chargers coming to town. Sam Darnold, off a big week last week. Not quite as big a week this week, but it didn't really matter because they got enough things done at the right times to seal this win.
0: Single wide out is Horton. He's on the right, and he's going to get a quick pass inside, and he's got a touchdown! Seahawks! A six-yard touchdown strike, and I'm telling you, I was looking to the left side, and so was every Charger. They were looking to the Seahawks' left side with three tight ends over there, looking for the run. Sam stands up and throws a dart to the middle of the end zone, and there is Horton, his first touchdown of this season from 6 yards out.
1: Steve Rabel on Seahawks Broadcasting. 30-23 was the final in this one. Emmanuel Wilson had a couple of touchdowns in this ball game. Uchenna Nwosu had the game-sealing strip sack as the Chargers were trying to come from behind. Seattle now 3-1 on the year. That's a good time for them to try to get hot again. They've got San Francisco next week in a big showdown game in Week 5. The other side, you've got the Chargers. Wow. They are 0-4. And if you think it's going to get easier, next week Denver, then at Kansas City. Bye week at the Rams, home for Houston, at Baltimore. This is a tough row to hoe right now. Justin Herbert threw for one touchdown, but he got picked off twice and lost a fumble. As we said, as they were trying to get that ball in on a potential game-tying drive with under a minute to go. Chargers now 0-4 on the season. As we said, next week, they've got Denver at home. And Green Bay got a victory today in Tampa Bay. 17-14 was the final score in this one. Jordan Love threw for a couple of touchdowns in this one. Tucker Kraft had a receiving score as well. Green Bay won this game despite not having three offensive line starters, and they committed two turnovers in the fourth quarter to keep this thing close. Green Bay now 2-2 on the year. Tampa Bay was behind Jalen Daniels today. Last rookie quarterback to start a game for the Buccaneers was Jameis Winston. The last Kansas alum, which Daniels is, to start a game in the NFL at quarterback was Frank Sire in 1987. Daniels did pretty well trying to get his team back in the game. 148 yards, a touchdown pass. He ran for 55 yards on the day, but of no avail right now for Tampa Bay. They are 0-4 for the first time since 2013. Remember what we said earlier. Only the 1992 Chargers have ever overcome an 0-4 deficit to make the playoffs, and they're not sure right now when Baker Mayfield is going to be back from that dislocated thumb. As we wrap things up, we can tell you that once again tonight, the final score in Carolina, Carolina Panthers 32, the Detroit Lions 26. You've been listening to Westwood One's coverage of Sunday Night Football. Tonight's broadcast has been sponsored by Barbasol Shaving Cream, by Lowe's, by Wrangler, by Progressive Insurance, and by the official NFL app. I want to thank our crew for this evening, studio producer Nick Pope, studio coordinator Curtis Poindexter, studio engineer Matt Higdon. Production assistance provided by Anthony Luzzi, our statistician Tim Bickford, our spotter Joel Weems, engineer Bob White, producer Drew Casey. Coordinating producers Aaron Cummins and Brian Finkelstein, executive producer Mike Eby, and senior vice president of sports for Cumulus Media and Westwood One is Bruce Gilbert. Join us again tomorrow night for Monday Night Football. The Atlanta Falcons visiting the New Orleans Saints. Kevin Harlan and Ross Tucker have all the action. Pre-game coverage with Jamie Erdahl and Super Bowl-winning head coach Doug Peterson kicks off at 7 p.m. Eastern Time. Then, later this week, it's Thursday Night Football, as those Tampa Bay Buccaneers, still looking for their first win of the year, head to Dallas to take on the Cowboys. 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A big win for the Panthers in their first Sunday night game in a decade at home. They beat Detroit 32-26. Now for Ryan Racky and Mike Golic, I'm Scott Graham. Thanks for joining us. 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
8: Takeaway, I'm going to say that the officiating has been god-awful. We're going to get to the officials coming up here in a second because, boy, were the refs showing their ass on this Sunday. I'm talking about from Naruda to the Tudor, from 9 a.m. all the way to tonight in the Sunday Night Football game, man. The refs wanted to be the star of the show still.
9: If there's somebody out there that can, you know, lock in with me on the star of the show still reference, you got a special place in my heart. 310-840-4910. Is the number here on Westwood One Sports Night. Let's go to my man, Boss, out of Long Beach, wanting to check in. Boss, what's going on, man?
10: Man, I'm in Oakland, first of all, nephew. I'm picking up what you're putting down.
9: Okay, calling from Oakland. Boss, what's up, man?
10: Yeah. I'm from L.A., though, but I had to make sure I say my Raiders. Raiders!
9: Yes, sir. I'm drinking the Kool-Aid even after a loss.
10: Listen, man, that defense held Patrick Mahomes to 10 points in the first half.
9: Come on, man.
10: People seem to forget that, man. That's Patrick Mahomes. They can say what they want. Patrick Mahomes is back. But the word that you was looking for earlier, and I thought about it, was so perfect. They looked perplexed in the first half.
9: Yeah, on the sideline.
10: Yeah, I seen Andy Reid and him, and I had to call back because the other day I told you about my Maybach. Yeah, you know I got that thing, nephew. So if you got IG or something.
9: We need picture proof.
10: You got IG or something. You talk about nephew.
9: Nah, man, look. I pick up what you put down. Congrats on your Raiders, even though they lost. I don't do moral victories. I'm the youngest in charge, but I got an old school mentality, Boss. But, man, I don't know if you agree with what I said. That game today should show Raider fans, hey, this is a team worth investing your money in. Go fill out Allegiant Stadium. Give them the crowd support that they need because you heard it in there today, Boss. I mean, hot damn, brother.
10: Man, listen.
9: Like, I had goosebumps on my arms after one of them touchdown drives.
10: Your take was so good, I had to say to myself, this is the reason why I listen to you because, you know, I never called in my life because I'm too. But for you, I had to stop and say, man, this. No, because the way you put it down, it was so eloquent and so on point because you cannot say that Kirk Cousins ain't on point. Kirk Cousins is the guy that they gave all that money to. People seem to forget. For sure. He got $100-something million from Minnesota. And then Atlanta gave him a whole bunch of money. So he was worthy, but he wasn't ready. Now he got Kubiak. That's what you said that made the point. Kubiak, we our coach. We got a coach for it.
9: He's got swagger, dude. And I think you look at all the good teams in the NFL, Boss, they take after the personality of their head coach. I'm going to let you run because we got some others to get to. I appreciate you as always, man. 310-840-4910. Can I just do it one more time? I feel like each week there may be like a new phrase that I stem off of. That's a new word that I've learned from TikTok, stemming. It means like you just do random things and make random noises. I'm learning here in real time. Last week, I couldn't help but every chance I got go, yeah! Here we go. This week, in honor of the Raiders almost winning, this is how you know we care about the Raiders here on this program. I care about the Raiders here on this program. No other team in the NFL will get credit for losing the way that the Raiders are tonight. Because everyone that watched this game knows, yeah, they didn't win, but I know
8: that Pat Mahomes, Travis Kelce,

0: Chris Jones, Andy Reid. Vegas has their attention. They put that graphic up at the end showing Pat Mahomes' stat line, 50% completion percentage, but he's 8-0 against the Las Vegas Raiders. I give bold predictions all the time here on this show. That 8-0 record, that perfect record against Vegas, it ends this year. It's my biggest takeaway from week number 4 of the National Football League season. Despite the Raiders losing to Kansas City, they are a legit NFL outfit that cannot be slept on. They're as big of a threat to Kansas City in the AFC as Baltimore is, as Buffalo is. No more sleeping on the Las Vegas Raiders. They woke me up with their performance earlier today against Kansas City. 310-840-4910. Give me your biggest takeaway from week number 4 of the National Football League. Mike out in Hollywood, Florida, want to check in. Mike, what's going on, man?
1: How you doing, man?
0: Doing good.
1: I tell you, I love this show. I love you. I just want to tell you that from the beginning. This was the best time for sports of the year, isn't it? I mean, my goodness. And I'm a Braves fan, and I can't believe they won in L.A. today. They had to win that game.
0: So I'm gonna politely ask. One, I agree with you. Good game earlier. I gotta let you go because you didn't come in on task. But we will talk a little bit about what happened today in the NLDS. The Braves with a 3-2 win over the Dodgers to tie that series up at one apiece. 310-840-4910 is the number on the talk and text line. If you want to chime in with your biggest takeaways from week number 4 of the NFL season, coming up in about 40 minutes, 1:20 a.m. Eastern time. You know how we do it here on Westwood One Sports Night. We'll give you our Sunday superlatives, best win, worst loss, most surprising thing that happened, and I'll tell you the team I'm most concerned with leaving week 4 of the National Football League season. 310-840-4910. Two things that I want to get to coming up on the other side. One, the NFL has a major problem on their hands, and then an NFC team today solidified themselves as the best team in the conference. I'll tell you who next.
2: 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Now they march into New Orleans to face Tyler Shuck and the Saints. 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

0: presents Linnell Willingham.
1: Yes, sir. Let the good times roll here on West 101 Sports Tonight. Youngest in charge, Linnell Willingham, kicking it with you as we get you up to 3 a.m. Eastern time, recapping the day that was in the National Football League. One more game left to go. That comes up later on tonight. Monday Night Football, Falcons and Saints from New Orleans. Super special game coming up later on tonight. And when you think about the division race right now here in the first month of the season within the NFC South, big time, gotta have it game for both New Orleans and Atlanta. We'll give you a full-scale preview of Monday Night Football before we get out of here. Coming up in about 30 minutes, as we do each and every Sunday here on Westwood One Sports Night, we will bring you a fresh installment of Sunday Superlatives. I'll give you my best win from this Sunday, the worst loss from this Sunday, the most surprising thing that happened here on this Sunday. And then I'll tell you the team I'm most concerned with leaving this week of NFL play. But, man, I can't help but think about what happened earlier today within the landscape of the National Football League. I opened up the show saying this. I'll reiterate it here again. It's about surviving this time of year, right? We're getting ready to leave the first weekend in October. I called today Separation Sunday during the week on Westwood One Sports Night. And as I was saying it, there was a little bit of hesitancy in my voice, which is something that's rare, right? Because I was thinking, like, man, it might take a little bit longer than 4 weeks. It may take 6, 7 weeks to figure out what it is and what it ain't with your top teams in the National Football League. I'm going to sound like a broken record. I think the current culture of NFL preseason, the current culture of NFL training camp in the offseason lends itself to bad play in the early portions of the season. And this time of year, it's not about scoring style points. It's about scoring W's. You don't want to be too far out of the race by the time you figure yourself out, because everybody's figuring themselves out right now. Every team in the National Football League right now has a fatal flaw. Every team, even the 4-0 Chiefs, even the 4-0 San Francisco 49ers, every team in the NFL right now has a fatal flaw. Problem is, or question is rather, can you win during the early portions of the season while figuring out how to mask and alleviate, you know, your big glaring flaw? Some teams are able to weather that storm. Some teams cannot. That's the beauty of the National Football League season. It is what it is. As I mentioned, we'll get to Sunday Superlatives coming up at about 1:20 a.m. Eastern time. I told you my top takeaway. It was that the Vegas Raiders are a force to be reckoned with in the AFC despite losing. Something else I wanted to get off my chest as well when it comes to the NFC. Man, the Chicago Bears, if they can continue to be as opportunistic as they've been defensively over the past two games, talking about Monday Night Football against Philadelphia and then today against the New York Jets, they will solidify themselves as the best team within the landscape of the NFC. It's all about the defense right now for Chicago. Hell, they could put me under center at quarterback. The bottom line is that run game, that run scheme, is the best in the National Football League. Ben Johnson is absolutely in his bag right now. In his bag right now as a play caller, offensive coordinator, head coach, whatever the hell you want to describe him as. He's got this Bears team humming. The turnovers that they've forced here over the past 2 weeks, right? Bears fans are probably thinking it's about damn time. This is how they survived last year. They led the NFL in takeaways, if I'm not mistaken, in 2025. And normally, you know, turnovers is something that kind of varies year to year, right? It just is what it is. You have turnover luck, good turnover luck. You have bad turnover luck. I think right now for Chicago, it's more than just luck. It's the speed that they're playing with on that side of the football. We know what they are offensively. There's not a better offensive mind right now in the NFL than Ben Johnson. I would put him over Kyle Shanahan. I'd put him over Sean McVay. Here is the difference, right? Here is the difference with Ben Johnson compared to Sean McVay and Kyle Shanahan. I think their stuff is predicated off of how quarterback-friendly the system is and how the system is power. The system is this, the system is that. I think with Ben Johnson, I don't remember the last time someone's been revered the way that he is for his ability to design the run game. I don't remember the last time somebody's gotten kudos for being an elite run game designer. Everyone wants the hotshot whiz kid that can groom the next quarterback. See, what Ben Johnson has showed you and why he's so special, it literally doesn't matter who he's working with at quarterback. And it's why I thought Kyle Shanahan and the Niners were going to buck the trend and give a big middle finger to the entire NFL. What do I mean by that? I think that Niners system is so quarterback friendly that anybody could play in it. So why would you ever spend big time money and big time draft capital the way that they did talking about the San Francisco 49ers? Why would you ever do that when the system is the big reason why Brock Purdy looks the way that Brock Purdy looks? I think it's a very similar situation in Chicago with their run game. Yes, Kyle Manungai, who went Kanye crazy today, is a damn good back. Yes, DeAndre Swift, who had a big-time performance today, is a

0: damn good back. But the reason those dudes are able to have the success that they're able to have, right, is because of this run scheme designed by Ben Johnson. I mean, it's mwah, chef's kiss. And the former O-line, D-lineman in me, I love watching the trenches. And while Ben Johnson deserves hella credit, the offensive line deserves just as much credit, man. Moving people, climbing to the second level, doing a good job with the double teams, so on and so forth. It's a fun, fun group to watch, man. And the way that they dominated the Jets today, by the way, there's some numbers to tell the story on just how dominant they were against the New York Jets today. Man, and here's the thing. The Jets have been frisky, right? The Jets have given everybody all they can handle in every game of the season to this point. Not today against this defense. I mean, against this Bears run game. They just didn't allow it, man. It was the Bears taking it to them from snap one of this football game. I'll get you the numbers coming up on the other side. But, man, just pure dominance is the best way that I can describe it, man, when it comes to what the Chicago Bears did today against the New York Jets. I know it's just the Jets, and some of you are going to say, how can they be your best team in the conference after they beat the Jets? It's not the fact that they beat the Jets. They dominated the Jets without their starting quarterback. That matters to me, America. It just does. If we got it ready, I do want to let you hear from the head coach of the Chicago Bears, Ben Johnson. Pretty interesting scenario that happened in this game today. For those of you that watched Bears and Jets in its entirety, you had to watch it in its entirety to know what actually happened in this game. Remember what the conversation was all week on Westwood One Sports Night. I told America, man, if it was up to me, if it was my decision, I would start Tyson Bagent over Case Keenum in this football game, man. And the funny thing about it, from the opening play of this game, it was Case Keenum as the starter. He handed the football off to DeAndre Swift, and then insert Tyson Bagent. It was very unique. It was very petty. And I honestly loved it, if I'm being honest. Here's Ben Johnson doing his damnedest to explain, you know, the start of the game today.
1: Got all these memos saying that Tyson was starting before I ever made an announcement, so I want to get Case out there first time. It was like his ceremonial first pitch out there, handing off the torch.
2: He gets credited with the win for that, right? Because he was out there.
1: Good for him. I think the team gets credited for a win.
0: I mean, that's just being a petty king. And I don't know. Think about the top offensive minds. Clint Kubiak. I'm already putting Clint in that category. Damn. Clint, Kevin O'Connell, Kyle Shanahan, Sean McVay. What do they all have in common, America? They got a big ego. Ben Johnson has showed. Pause. He might have the biggest ego of them all. 310-840-4910. We'll take a trip to the Bay Area. I'll tell you why I'm not impressed with the 4-0 Niners next.
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11: First down. Among guy. Look out. You know, I think a lot of times, Drew, with the short stature, it's hard to find a guy like Kyle Malunga. Osai made the stop, but he can get lost in there.
12: Tell you what, he's an explosive runner, really good with this wide zone scheme. You watch that whole right side of the offensive line. That's where they love to run it.
11: Out of the shotgun, Bajan. Deep over, Odunze! Spells Dunze for the Jets. It's down to the 15 and a first down. Fitzpatrick saved it with the touchdown saving tackle and a timeout taken.
12: Yeah, watch the top of the route with Odunze. Gives a little move here. You think he might be going out. He gets Minka Fitzpatrick to hesitate just for a moment, which gave him two additional steps inside. And just great anticipation by Bajant. Second big play for Odunze over the middle of the field.
11: Bears move to 3-1 with their second win in 1 week's time.
13: And the second score overnight for us in 1 week's time, and we are glad to be here. Good evening / good morning, everybody. Welcome in. Score overnight, Mike Esposito here with you, celebrating another Chicago Bears victory, and this one was a domination from start to finish. We want to talk to you about it at 312-644-6767. We're broadcasting live from the Hyundai Studios, brought to you by your local Hyundai dealers. David Dykstra is our producer, and our text line is open as well. Same number, 312-644-6767. a game that was never really in doubt. I know there were times when I felt a bit nervous, certainly right off the bat when DeAndre Swift apparently had two touchdowns, but then both were called back on replay. That first drive for the Bears that ended with nary a point, and you're like, oh boy, here we go. But that turned out to be not a big deal. A turnover on downs inside the 1 yard line. You lost the turnover battle today, did the Chicago Bears. 2-0. And you still won handily. In fact, you won going away. You won in dominating fashion, a fashion that we haven't seen around these parts in a long, long time. We're going to run down some of those numbers, but we want to talk to you. Score overnights, 312-644-6767. And I hate to ask this, but I almost have to because we just heard it actually coming in on our national hit and on the postgame show for the Sunday night game. The host calling the Bears Super Bowl contenders. Are the Bears Super Bowl contenders in your mind after watching the first quarter of the season? And we heard that. That was a very famous Loveyism. Back to Lovie Smith, that he divided the seasons into quarters. And each four games was, of course, a quarter. So this is the first quarter of the season. It doesn't work as neatly as it did when it was 16 games, now that it's 17. But back during the Lovie heyday, it was 16-game season. But the Bears end the first quarter 3-1. Their one loss to Minnesota, the game in which Caleb got hurt trying to run in the go-ahead touchdown, the game in which the Bears were down inside the five several times and didn't score. And the Bears, really, if you think about it, they've had three dominating wins, and then that Vikings game, to me, was the aberration. But does that, in your mind, make the Chicago Bears a Super Bowl contender? Are they one of the best teams in football? Total yards today, 492 to 157. And I actually thought it looked worse. And the reason, if you take out that 58-yard Isaiah Williams touchdown pass for the Jets from Geno, the one where Tyreek Stevenson tried to make a play, couldn't tackle Williams. He went for the touchdown, 58 yards. The Jets would have had under 100 yards of total offense in this game. As unbelievable as that may seem, it was that dominating for the Bears. 312-644-6767 is our number. We're going to go right out to the phones. That's what we're here for. We're here to talk to you. Let's go to Aaron in Chicago. You're up first on Score Overnights. Good evening, Aaron.
14: Good evening, sir. Thanks for having me.
13: Sure. Thanks for calling.
14: Yeah. Just like your comment said, you look at this team and, yeah, like, I think they can compete with anyone in the NFC. I think this defense is performing better than people thought. And, of course, we haven't played the best offensive teams, but it's just as nice to see a team that is so confident in themselves and seeing a second-year coach actually come through on his promises, unlike our last one, unfortunately, with Nagy. But it's just a great feeling overall.
13: Yeah, Aaron, and a little sub-question for you, because that's part of it, too. So are the Bears dominating these games because these teams that they're playing aren't strong, or is that just because the Bears are that good? I lean towards the latter. What about you?
14: I would lean towards the latter as well. I think it all starts with the coaching and the people that you put at the front of the whole team. And honestly, I mean, starts with Ben and Dennis, and I'm totally blanking on our OC's name right now.
13: Press Taylor.
14: Those guys, Press Taylor, thank you. Those guys have a game plan each week, and I think those players in the room trust them. And when you have that kind of trust, you can go a really long way.
13: Yeah, no, Aaron, I agree. And I had to think for a second before I came up with Press Taylor, because let's face it, right? And this is the wonder of it all, right? It's Ben's team. It's his offense. He's calling the plays. I know Press Taylor contributes. I'm sure Ben would tell you all the different things he does. But the wonderful thing about having Ben Johnson as your coach is it's his offense, right? I mean, that's the great part about it.
14: Most definitely.
13: All right, Aaron, we appreciate you chiming in. Thanks for the call. Thanks for kicking us off here on Score Overnights. Yeah, I mean, I think the big key here of late has been the D. And I have it written down here that the Bears have allowed all of 28 points in the last three games since they gave up 38 against Carolina. And you know what? As I was listening to Carolina win coming down tonight and listening to Tet McMillan cost me my fantasy game, I know you're all very upset about that, but Tet McMillan with his almost 200 yards receiving and two touchdowns, I think Carolina is a little better than we thought they were. I think Bryce Young and that offense is a lot better than we thought they were. So maybe 59-38 on opening day wasn't too bad. Maybe the defense, yeah, I get it. And they were we were listening on the broadcast coming down. It was Mike Golic, and the play-by-play guy's name escapes me, but Golic was basically saying how the preseason is so neglected at this point. I mean, nobody really tries. Nobody's really doing a lot of hitting. Nobody's doing a lot of active playing. I mean, the starters barely get on the field. You know what I mean. The preseason used to be four extra games that the starters played in, and then you maybe took them out at halftime or whatever, but they would at least play. In some cases, they would play most of the game. That's not the case anymore, right? In a lot of cases, the first meaningful snap that a guy takes is in week one. So your defense didn't have a lot of practice out there as a unit. They certainly weren't doing a lot of tackling because the practices are now a lot less physical than they are, than they used to be. I know we hear stories, and of course part of it is the legend of the 85 Bears and how their practices were just as brutal as the games were, and they would go after each other and they played live and all of that other good stuff. That's not how football is these days, right? Nobody wants people getting hurt for the year in practice, or out for the year, injured for the year in practice. But I think you could chalk that first Carolina game up to opening day. Defense hadn't played together as a unit. All of that, certainly part of it. But how about, which we didn't know, you know, on opening day, how about Carolina's pretty good? I think a lot of people didn't think that. I think a lot of people underestimated what Carolina was. And then now after wins against Philly on Monday night with Case Keenum, and then today against the Jets with Tyson Bagent, you've seen two wins in a week, dominating wins, and wins in which Ben Johnson used two different quarterbacks. Although Case Keenum did start the game, played one play, took that first snap. So as I don't know if it was Courtney or who it was in the post game that said, statistically, Keenum started the game, he took the first snap, so he gets a win, and Ben said, well, good for him, or something like that. He could care less, right? Could care less. 312-644-6767 is a number. Yeah, if we could do that, David, pull it back out and play it. I know Ben Johnson, it's just one of the things, you know, sometimes it's annoying, but a lot of times it's just, you love having a coach like this, right? He could care less who gets credit as the quarterback for the win, but this was the exchange in postgame.
15: Ben, what went into the decision to have Case and Tyson out there for that first play?
16: Well, I got all these memos saying that Tyson was starting before I ever made an announcement, so I want to get Case out there the first time. It was like his ceremonial first pitch out there, handing off the torch.
15: You know, he gets credited with the win for that, right? Because he was out there.
16: Good for him. I think the team gets credited for a win.
13: Yeah, but Tyson Bagent would love to have that win. And Case will take it. I'm sure he'll tell you. So several things about that. I happened to be at a game. Ben Johnson, I don't remember when it was, at Cubs when Johnson threw out the first pitch. He is a diehard Cubs fan. Did you know that, David?
17: I did not.
13: He is a diehard Cubs fan. He came to Cubs games throughout his life as a kid. I don't remember all the circumstances, but that was all part of it, because he was very familiar with Chicago from coming to Cub games all the time growing up. So the ceremonial first pitch thing made sense to me. But that's just Ben saying that, A, tells you several things. One, as much as they say they don't pay attention, it's all outside noise, blah, blah, blah, that's the second week in a row he's made mention of media narratives in his postgame. Last week, if you'll recall, the talk was ahead of the game. Well, he's never had a call plays for somebody who wasn't the first pick in the draft or wasn't the, and he referenced that in his post-game press conference after Keenum beat the Eagles. And then today he gave you that, which tells you that he's out there looking, and maybe he's not actively looking for it, but he sees that people are reporting Tyson Bagent was the starter before he even announced it. So he's like, okay, I'm going to give you Case Keenum. Here you go. That just cracks me up. He's got that streak in him, whatever you want to call it. I find it amusing as you know what. I thought it was funny. And I think it's awesome that Ben is on our side, because I do think his coaching and his coaching staff give the Bears an advantage. And think about this, too, as we talk about whether or not the Bears are Super Bowl contenders. And again, we want to hear from you, 312-644-6767. Score overnights, Mike Esposito in for the Grobber, as always, Sky Point. The Bears have dominated these last two games with their second and third string quarterbacks. No Caleb, no left tackle today. I mean, Benedett filled in and played admirably. They obviously ran the ball like nobody's business. They ran the ball at will. I'll get you the numbers here in a second, but you had your third string left tackle basically playing, right? Or your backup, at least, depending on where you slot Trapillo in there, I guess. Suppose it's not fair to call him third string when Trapillo is out still with injury. But your backup quarterback, your backup left tackle, and I don't know what happened with Swift. I've seen some speculation that he was benched for the fumble. I don't think that's the case. I think he may have gotten knocked around a little bit there after on the play where he did fumble. I'm not 100% sure on that. Don't quote me on that. I haven't seen anything official on what happened to DeAndre Swift, if anything. I know Kyle Manungai hurt his thumb at the end of the game. They've got to evaluate that. I know we saw Roschon Johnson in there toting the rock. The Bears had 54 carries in this game. They ran the ball 54 times, although four of those were Tyson Bagent, four for 1 yard after taking knees at the end there. Burden had one, Roschon four, Swift 15, and Kyle Manungai with 30 carries, a buck 46, two tutties, and just an out-and-out dominating performance by Manungai especially, but by that Bears run game. 312-644-6767 is the number. Same for text. We want to hear from you. Do you think this Bears team is going to be still playing in late January and into February? Are they a Super Bowl contender here in year two of Ben Johnson? 312-644-6767 is the number. I told you the stats were dominating. I gave you the total yards, I think, before. 492, almost 500 yards of offense for the Bears. A buck 57 for the Jets. 58 of those coming on the one play, the busted coverage by Stevenson. The Bears had 34 first downs to the 7 for the Jets.

which is unbelievable. It's so much so that I'm gonna give you this too. The Bears had 34 first downs. The Jets only ran. I'm gonna give you this too. The Bears had 34 first downs. The Jets only ran 32 plays. That is only the second time that has happened in the

0: years. Quick math there. It's the second time that has happened in 60 years where the team that won had more first downs than the other team had plays. That's how dominating of a performance this was on both sides of the ball. The Jets 0 for 7 on third down. The Jets had 12 penalties. That certainly didn't help them. The Bears only 4. The Jets actually won the turnover battle. 2-0. Not that that mattered. Swift lost a fumble. Bajan had a pick. It was actually the Jets' first pick of Aaron Glenn's tenure as head coach, if you can believe that. They went all of last year without an interception.
1: 600 and some odd days.
0: It's almost impossible when you think about it. Their last interception, and I can't remember who the Jets' previous head coach was, but that's who their last interception was under before Aaron Glenn.
1: Robert Saleh?
0: Nope, Saleh was there, but he was the DC in San Francisco at that point. So whoever the Jets replaced Saleh with, we'll get it. It doesn't matter. It's irrelevant. But my point being is that Aaron Glenn, Mr. Defense, right? And actually a very good defensive coordinator, very good defensive coach, well-respected. But in his first year with the Jets, they had 0 picks. The other thing, which I found out in leading up to this game, and we saw how great Nashawn Wright was with the Bears last year, came on, had a bunch of picks, some huge plays. He was inactive today for the... He plays for the Jets. He was inactive for the Jets. Coach's decision. He signed for, let's call it, $5.5 million for a year. Now, I don't know. I certainly have not seen him do anything since the Bears last season. But he is barely playing for the Jets. And so does that mean the Bears are like star makers all of a sudden, then guys go elsewhere, get paid, and then suck? I don't know. And I don't want to say Nashawn Wright sucks because I certainly don't know that yet. I'm just saying in reading on the Jets, he's barely playing, and today he was inactive. The Bears held the ball for 42 minutes and 45 seconds. Giving the Jets only 17 minutes and 15 seconds of possession. That is a ridiculous number. It's usually a lot closer to 50-50, which would mean 30 minutes apiece. Usually it's within a few minutes of that either way. The Bears held the ball for 42 minutes, almost 3 full quarters to the Jets' 1 quarter. And the math works out if you think about the number of plays ran. The Jets didn't sustain drives. Their one touchdown came on a bomb, and they were 0 for 7 on third downs. And the Bears basically, and I didn't realize this in watching the game live, I was just enjoying it so much, the Bears ran out the clock and then took a knee for victory formation. That was all, their last drive was basically 9 minutes of Kyle Manungai, and with a few passes mixed in there for first downs, but that was it. And then after, I think it was a screen pass to Roschon for a first down. And because the Jets were then out of timeouts, the Bears just took 3 knees. But they knelt in victory formation to run out the last 2 minutes of that. But prior to that, they took the ball over with 9 minutes left in the game. 9 minutes and 16 seconds after the Isaiah Williams touchdown. The Bears got the ball and never gave it back. And a lot of that was run plays, clock running plays, and then obviously victory formation knees at the end. 312-644-6767 is our number. We really want to hear from you here on Score Overnights. We have lots of time to talk to you. We have very few restrictions. So, hey, phone us up. Give us a call. Let us know what you think. We're open to all of your Bears thoughts here after the domination at Soldier Field. The Bears, a 23-12 win over the New York Jets today. So they end this first quarter of games 3-1. And looking like one of the more dominant teams in the league. Statistically, record-wise, you name it, the Bears are off to a great start. They are the top rushing team in football. I know that for a fact without even looking at who did what tonight. The Bears are the top rushing team in the NFL, number one.

0: Last year, they finished third. So far, through four games, they are number one in the NFL in rushing yards. They had, I think, three-something against Carolina. 232 today, 146 for Menungai, 58 for Swift, 16 for Roschon, who averaged 4 yards a carry in his four carries. And that's even, the Bears averaged over 4 yards a carry, even factoring in Bajan's kneel downs. So there you go. 312-644-6767 is our number. Are these Bears a Super Bowl contender? Are they a Super Bowl contender? Is this a team that's going to give us playoff thrills as they did last season? Except, instead of losing in the second round, are they going to go a little bit further? 312-644-6767 is our number. Up next on Score Overnights, let's go out to the phones. We have Conrad in Sycamore. What's up, Conrad?
1: Hey, Tyson Bajan, I mean, heck of a game. I'd rather him over Case Keenum any day of the week. Everyone can get lucky once. I know online people are bashing him for throwing a lot of picks, but when you get a free play, you throw it up for grabs and you try to get the top shot because it's a free play. There's no consequence.
0: Agreed.
1: And I think he knew that on those. So, I mean, I don't know if there's a way to, like, help people understand football, but, I mean, a good cadence gets them offside. It's a free play. I just, you know.
0: Yeah, oh, for sure. No, and I thought that, too. In fact, in chatting with the wife as we were sitting at home watching the game, I made the same point. Like, listen, I know that there were technically three picks, two of which got called back because of penalty, but listen, the one you're mentioning, right? He drew him off sides, and then he went for the home run ball, and instead of Raymond catching the ball, the DB caught it, which was no problem because you knew you drew him off sides. But, Conrad, what do you think? Do you think that the Bears are... Is this a team that's one of the top handful in football ready for a long postseason run or what?
1: I think they'll win the North, no problem. I don't think Minnesota's real. Green Bay's trash. They have been since the day the sun rose. The Lions are terrible since Barry Sanders. I think they can do it. I just want to know if the defense will hold up to the test of time. I mean, I don't know what makes them play so well because they don't have a ton of sacks, a ton of turnovers. Like, they don't have a wow factor, but they're just bending and not breaking, and now they're not even bending.
0: Well, and that's what I was wondering, too, as we were talking pre-show here. Are the Bears just playing bad offensive teams, or are they that good? And defensively, I'm talking about defensively, obviously.
1: Right. Yeah, I mean, I think Carolina's... I watched that game tonight. Again, I think Detroit's trash since Ben and Aaron left. But Carolina seems good. I don't count anything with the Vikings game, because playing in a monsoon, I mean, you literally can't do anything with a monsoon. We had 6 inches of rain out west.
0: Yep.
1: So I don't count that one way or the other for offense or defense. So, like, I don't even think Minnesota's defense. I mean, I think they're going to run the North. I can see them getting a first-round bye.
0: Yeah, I mean, I think after this, and Conrad, thanks for the call. We appreciate it. After watching these games, I mean, the Minnesota game sucked. We'll say that right off the bat. We know it sucked. But after watching those first four games, I think that the Bears are Super Bowl contenders. I'm not saying they're going to win the Super Bowl or they're favorites. I'm saying they're certainly one of the teams that can win the Super Bowl. We'll dive more into that when we return. We'll take more of your calls at 312-644-6767. If you'd like to chime in, talk Bears after their big win over the Jets, please do so. Plenty of time to take your calls and get your thoughts on the air. It's Mike Esposito with you on Score Overnights. We're here till 5 a.m. Give you a full rundown of our day of programming right here on the Score. Lots of Bears as we celebrate the win and then get you ready. I don't know if you looked ahead at the schedule, but there's a certain team that sucks that everyone likes to chant about that the Bears play next week. We'll get to that in a second. 104.3 The Score.
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12: This is what this defense has thrived on for the past 2 years. It's the reason that they led the NFL in takeaways last year and interceptions with 23. And they're off to another good start this year, getting 3 takeaways on Monday night against Philadelphia. In a lot of cases, you're going to see linebackers mugged up, as you see right here. And whether they blitz or not, it's still sometimes the illusion of pressure is just as problematic.
13: And there it is, all over Geno. 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
0: Highlights courtesy of Fox TV, Bears 23, Jets 12. Austin Booker, another sack today, and you just heard it right there. Welcome back to Score Overnights. Mike Esposito with you until 5 a.m. right here on 104.3 The Score. Huge day As always, on our Football Monday, you're listening to a Plumbers 911 Football Monday presented by Busey Bank and by Great Clips. We have tons and tons of great Bears guests today. Haw and Peyton will have Olin Krutz at 7. Bears linebacker TJ Edwards. It's always great to hear from TJ. He'll be on at 8.

0: Biggs time. Brad Biggs from the Trib at 9. Rahimi and Grody will have Big Ant Heron at 11 and Dan Wiederer at 1. Those guys all over the Bears as usual. And then this afternoon, Spiegel and Holmes will have Kevin Fishbane at 4 and Jonah Jackson, who got a ton of love on the broadcast today at 5. The Bears right guard. Between he and Darnell Wright, they're mauling people over there on that right side of the line. And it's always been great to have Jonah on the show for the last month or so on the station. He's been a welcome addition. 312-644-6767 is the number. We're talking Bears. We're talking their win, 11-point win over the Jets, which really, it felt like a lot bigger of a win. But when you get down to the one-inch yard line and you don't score a touchdown on the first drive of the game, and then you give up a big bomb pass at the end there, and you run the ball as the Bears did, this felt like a 30-point victory. It was an 11-point victory, and it really doesn't matter unless you bet in the games, and I'm betting the Bears covered even regardless. But the bottom line is this was a butt-kicking, right? A total butt-kicking. And the Bears now head into Green Bay next week. I heard the Green Bay sucks chant at Soldier Field on the TV today. Never mind that they're playing the Jets, but it is erupted. So we'll see how Packers week goes for the Bears. But we're still talking Jets. We're still talking about the victory. And I want to know what you thought, what you picked out of today's game as keys or important things that you picked out. And are these Bears for real? Are they Super Bowl contenders? We go out to the phone lines. Steve is up in Wisconsin, and he joins us first on Score Overnights. What's up, Steve?
1: Hey, how you doing? Thanks for taking my call, man. I never call the radio, so this is so rare. But well, yes, I do believe the Bears. Good. I do believe the Bears can win it all. And first off, the media doesn't have its mind right about this. I look at some of the summaries of the game. What do they talk about? Oh, the Jets. You know, they got their first interception. Blah blah blah. A little blurb about the Bears. But what they're doing is amazing. They're 1-0 this week. That's what matters to Ben Johnson. He is the bar for coaching. And Caleb, and I believe this, guy plays with old school ethics. He's tough. He's got grit and determination. And the Bears have balance. They played it with a T today. I'm not so worried about the DeAndre Swift fumble. He's a hard worker. That's why he got that big contract, because he's so dedicated to this game. But they can do it. And I don't care who you're playing and talk about what their defense, for one thing, Johnson owns Fangio, and going into last Monday's game, so did Case Keenum. He was 4-0. Now he's 5-0 against Fangio. I'd love to get into the mind, this math geek, Ben Johnson. He is like a genius. And I think the way that he schemes these things, and every game is a new game, every week is new. And just the psychological end of it too. I'd love to just really be a fly on the wall and just know how he thinks in depth. But
0: well,
1: anyway.
0: And Steve, no, I think that's why.
1: What I believe.
0: No, and I think that's why, you know, you heard Case Keenum talk about it after the game last week, during his press conference, when he talked about how he ended up joining the Bears and signing as a third stringer when he thought about retiring, is Ben. He said, it's like, listen, I talked to the guy. I thought it was going to be 15 minutes. It was 2 hours instead. And after that, he said, I was in. I was all in. And it was Ben.
1: Yeah.
0: So that.
1: I'm a believer.
0: I am too. And I don't want to get too far out over my skis, Steve, but I've seen far too many Bears games and been let down too many times by the Bears. But I think this is for real. I really do.
1: Oh, are you kidding me? I was born in 1961, man. I've got a lot of internal scars.
0: All right. Well, hey, we appreciate you staying up, and thanks for the call, Steve. That's Steve in Wisconsin. He's a tick older than me. But yeah, I mean, literally, I've been watching Bears games since birth, essentially, right? For as long as I can remember. I have not missed a Bears game ever. And we all know that the history is a little checkered once you get past the mid-80s there. We've had our peaks and valleys, mostly valleys, but this really seems for real. I don't want to, you know, we talked about this last year too. It's like the Bears are not used to having nice things on offense. You have Ben Johnson calling plays. I think it was Breeze who called him the best offensive coach in football. Somebody on one of the broadcasts or on one of the highlight things that I saw today and I think it was Drew Brees on the TV broadcast, that said Ben Johnson is the best play caller in football, schematically, whether it's just calling plays, whatever. I feel like Ben is my security blanket, right? He's my blankie. Ben Johnson is my blankie. As long as he's over there calling plays, I don't want to say it doesn't matter who's quarterbacking, because, yeah, of course it does. And, of course, it helps that the Bears have tons of talent, right? Odunze had a nice game today. Luther had a nice game. Colston showed up with six catches today. Not the best game for DeAndre Swift with the fumble and getting stuffed on the goal line there, but he, as the caller, Steve said, he earned his contract extension, right? And the Bears obviously believe in him. And Kyle Manunga, your offensive star of the game, I haven't even mentioned Bagent, who went 25 of 34, no touchdowns, the one pick, and the two that got called back for penalty. The one he threw to the defensive lineman that got called back for penalty, that was his bad. And I get it. You're trying to throw a screen. You're not necessarily accounting for the 350-pound defensive tackle sliding over with his hands up to make that pick. But the DT read the play, made the pick, and fortunately for the Bears, that one was called back. The other one that was called back for penalty, Bagent knew he had him offsides and just threw it downfield, and it was picked. So be it. That's the play, right? You go for the home run ball when you know you have him offsides. So I don't have a problem necessarily with Bagent's play today. I know they were very... Drew Brees, again, on the TV broadcast, was very complimentary of Tyson Bagent and his footwork and how he was calm and poised out there and how he was hitting his receivers. He certainly spread the ball around. 25 completions, 1, 2, 3, 4, 5, 6, 7, 8, 9 different receivers as I count them here on the air. Odunze and Loveland with 6. Burden caught 4 balls. Swift and Kmet 2 apiece, as did Khalif Raymond. Sam Roush, Roschon Johnson, and Manungai each caught 1. But that's how this offense is designed to be. Last week, Khalif Raymond was your leading receiver. This week, 2 catches for 6 yards. And that's fine. Colson Loveland, what did he have, 3 catches total or something like that coming in the game? 6 today. Rome Odunze, last week, dropped a touchdown pass. This week, he's out there making one-handed catches. Right? And Luther Burden has impressed throughout. He had a carry for 11 yards today and 4 catches for 63 yards. I think when you put it all together, if you're a defense, if you're a defensive coordinator, I don't care who's the quarterback, but especially if it's Caleb, holy cow, what are you going to do with this team offensively? How are you going to defend this? You've got 2 running backs. You've got 3 or 4 receivers. You've got 2 or 3 tight ends. I don't know that you count Sam Roush yet into that mix, but I'm sure Ben does. That's a lot of skill position talent. 312-644-6767 is our number. A 630 texter asks, because I said, are the Bears just playing bad teams? This texter asks, didn't the Bears have one of the hardest schedules in the NFL? Well, they did have, and they do have, a first-place schedule because they won the division last year. So they get the first-place schedule. Last year, they had the last-place schedule, remember, because they finished last in Eberflus's last year. I can't believe it. I had to think for a second about Eberflus. Well, who's the coach? Eberflus, yeah. So they had the last place schedule last year, first place schedule this year. And if you think about it, Carolina won their division. Philly won their division. The Jets did not win their division. The Bears are just playing the AFC East this year. But coming up, you have I'm not counting your divisional games in here at all either. Falcons coming up after the Packers. The Patriots won their division at Seattle, Super Bowl champs. Tampa Bay was a contender all the way into the end of the season last year. They are toast without Baker Mayfield, by the way. They looked, whoo boy. So that goes to our Packers conversation too. Green Bay beat Tampa today by a field goal, 17-14. Tampa started a rookie undrafted free agent because Baker Mayfield dislocated his thumb. And they almost beat the Packers. But that's November 8th. New Orleans, Detroit. The Jags won their division last year. So the Bears do it. The Buffalo Bills coming up. The Packers again. The Bears do have a tougher schedule, but I mean, year to year, everything's different, right? I mean, the Raiders were terrible last year. The Raiders almost went to 4-0 by beating the Chiefs today, right? I mean, I can tell you, just looking at the schedule and looking at the teams, like, you could kind of already see. You could kind of see separation. You can kind of see what's happening around football right now. Your teams that are dead in the water right now. The Dolphins, terrible. Tennessee, terrible. Holy Jim Harbaugh and the Chargers, you are bad. And I don't know what happened there, because Mike McDaniel was supposed to be the savior, calling plays for you. The Texans are 0-4. I did not see that one coming, and I think a lot of people thought with that defense that they would be playoff contenders. They're 0-4. The Commanders are 1-3 and have two injured quarterbacks. I don't think the Packers are any good, and I don't want to eat my words on Sunday. I fully expect the Bears to win, but you know, we'll see how that goes. The Packers are 2-2, though, despite being 32 points under the point differential, and they really haven't played much good football this season. They're 2-2. Tampa, 0-4, Mayfield's hurt, you're dead. And the Arizona Cardinals, they've been somewhat competitive, but they're 1-3. So if you look at the bottom, but you look at, all right, who's the opposite? Who are your elite teams? In the AFC, give me Buffalo, give me Kansas City. I don't know that you put the Raiders in there yet. I'll buy Jacksonville. I don't buy Cleveland, who's 3-1. The Browns are 3-1, David Dykstra. They're in first place. Baltimore, Lamar got hurt today. We'll see how that goes. You buy the New York Giants 3-1. They had a nice win today behind Jameis Winston. David shakes his head. I'm shaking my head. No, Dart is out for the year. They have Jameis Winston and now J.J. McCarthy.
2: Jameis did what Jameis does best. 3 touchdowns, 2 interceptions.
0: That's his game. And the Giants beat Arizona, though. Minnesota, I will give Minnesota this. They're 4-0. They've allowed only 51 points in 4 games. Kyler Murray, though, hasn't done anything. Has he? I don't think he has. Carolina's look good. They're 2-2, though. They lost the Bears. They lost one other, and I'm not able to recall it right now, and I could find that out easily. The Niners look good. The Seahawks look good. The Rams, they got lucky today. They came back, but they're 2-2. But that's it. And the Bears, that's what I mean. The Bears are absolutely playoff favorites, I would think, as you're going into the second quarter of the season. More of your texts, more of your calls when we return from this very quick timeout, 312-644-6767. Do you feel your Chicago Bears are Super Bowl contenders? Simple question. 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Mike Esposito here, Score Overnights, here until 5 a.m. talking to you, talking Bears, on 104.3 The Score.
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7: Not to take anything away from these quarterbacks, but, you know, you've started three quarterbacks in four games, and the result seems to be the same offensively. Credit to the scheme, credit to the way that everyone's bought in and supported each other. I mean, you just get the sense that, man, that this locker room believes in each other, and the culture that Ben Johnson has created, the way that he's developing these young coaches. Look, the job that JT Barrett has done as the quarterback coach that Ben Johnson brought over from Detroit. You know, he has to get these quarterbacks ready to play as well. So credit to all these guys.
8: And Caleb really responded to Ben Johnson's get the ball out routine offensively before that hamstring and Will McDonald.
9: Highlight courtesy of Fox TV. I love Drew Brees. I love your analysis. Drew Brees does a great job. Mike Esposito with you here. Score overnights till 5. In for the Grobber, Sky Point. But yeah, the Ben Johnson coaching mojo, whatever you want to call it, the Bears have won 3 games with 3 different quarterbacks. Caleb beat the Panthers. Keenum beat the Eagles. And Bagent today beat the Jets. 23-12, the final. An absolute butt-kicking for the Bears today. And as I mentioned, not that we're not moving on, and I'm not stealing Lawrence and Speaks' turn the page. We're not doing that. But the Bears are a 1.5 favorite over the Packers for next Sunday's game at Green Bay at Circa Sports. That's the early line there. 1.5 favorite, the Bears, over Green Bay at Circa Sports. Our friends at Circa Sports, we thank you for that. And Big Z reporting that that is the early odds

0: there. Biggsy will be on, by the way, with the morning show Haw and Peyton at 9 a.m. Talking Bears. Biggs time at 9. Greatest theme song in radio. We love it every time we've heard it. And we've heard it many times. And we love it many times. Just as we do the Bears, year two for Ben Johnson. And it really is fun watching a team that has a much better mastery of the offense do things the way they want to do it and the way they're coached to do it offensively. Watching them run the ball is pure joy. I mentioned on our overnight last weekend when we did the Eagles overnight that the Eagles Black Friday win last year was one of my favorite Bears wins in recent vintage. I'm not counting the postseason. I'm just talking about regular season because of the way they just dominated and ran the ball. Well, today was that kind of day, wasn't it? It certainly seemed that way to me. 312-644-6767. Ryan in Oak Forest is up next on Score Overnights. Ryan, good evening, and thanks for calling.
1: Yeah, good evening, man. It really is nice when you have an interconference game against a team with no plan or structure like the Jets. You know, paired with the fact that we have yet another backup QB who hasn't played meaningful snaps in years, this was like a house money game, and we had nothing to lose. And you can see it in how both Ben Johnson and Dennis Allen threw the kitchen sink in as far as play calling. I saw 10 personnel, heavy sets, power running, zone running.
0: Yep.
1: And on defense, you had all these exotic blitzes. On third down, they had a 100% hit rate. I saw twists, stunts, green dogs, up dogs. In secondary, just had things on lock. And the cherry on top is this was one of the most well-officiated games I've ever seen by the ref crew.
0: Yeah, I mean, I thought the Bears dominated this game. It was one of those where you're looking, Ryan, at the score at the end of the game and like, how did they only win by 11? Well, I mean, there are several reasons for that, but this was, from start to finish, I was never worried about the Jets winning this game. Were you?
1: No, by virtue of just things not really making sense. All of these backup QBs, you've seen it, 6-0, right?
0: Yep.
1: They were 6-0 to start, and I'm just so confident in Ben Johnson, and Tyson has so much upside, and then you also like the matchups on the perimeter.
0: Yeah, I think the Bears are clearly the more talented team, and then I will admit this, after the Bears on that first drive when Swift scored on a 4-yard run and then they reversed it, they said, nope, you're down at the 1-yard line, and then they didn't punch that in. They got, again, a touchdown reverse. So two reverse touchdowns on that drive. They ended up turning the ball over on downs. That made me a little bit nervous, I got to admit, Ryan. But after that, again, the Bears come back out later in that first quarter. Menungai's first touchdown of the game, and they don't look back from there. We appreciate your call, Ryan. Thank you for making it. Thanks for checking in on Score Overnights. I did think that this was a complete victory. Ben Johnson cited the defense. Devin Bush got a game ball. Did you watch the good, better, best speech? I did not. I saw Devin Bush get a game ball. I'll have to. You know what? That's what I'm going to do during the break here. When we take our time out heading into the 1 o'clock hour, I'm going to find the Ben Johnson good, better, best speech. Because why not? We do have it. So we're going to play it for you. Not only am I going to find it, we're going to play it for you. How about that? We're going to do that when we return. And also when we return, and I'm not trying to stir the pot. I guess last week I stirred the pot. After the big Case Keenum victory, I said, do you want Keenum or Bajent? We were kind of split on that. So let me do this week. Are you happy with what Bajent showed you today? Or would you rather they go back to Keenum for the Packers? 312-644-6767. Your opinion, your feedback, your thoughts on what you saw and what you hope to see next week in Green Bay. 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

0: the Bears take care of business against the Jets. Keep it here as the Score team breaks down the game. 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
1: Two Score overnights as we talk about and celebrate the Bears 23-12 win at Soldier Field yesterday over the New York Jets. They end the first quarter of the season 3-1. Do your Chicago Bears. It's Mike Esposito here with you until 5 a.m. doing Score overnights in for the Grobber, Sky Point, and leading you up to Haw and Payton.

0: Nahon Payton pregame with Dustin at 5. Nahon Payton then come in at 5:30. Big day for the guys. They will have Olin Krutz at 7. TJ Edwards, the Bears linebacker, at 8. Brad Biggs at 9. Then Rahimi and Grody, who will have their usual assortment of guests, including Anthony Heron and Dan Wiederer. Spiegel and Holmes will have Kevin Fishbane at 4. And Bears guard Jonah Jackson at 5. That is our Football Monday. You're listening to it, a Plumbers 911 Football Monday, presented by Busey Bank and by Great Clips. And we're glad to have you along right here on 104.3 The Score. We want to talk to you. 312-644-6767 is our number. Open phone lines and really open time. We want to hear your Bears thoughts. Do you think this Bears team is a Super Bowl contender after what they've done in their first four games? The Vikings, the only team to beat the Bears, and that was on that ugly rain-soaked game in which Caleb got hurt. I pulled this nugget from Pro Football Talk out on Twitter. And they write, the Vikings are the third team in NFL history to start 4-0 despite multiple games with no touchdowns, joining the 1922 and 1923 Chicago Cardinals, who obviously don't exist anymore. They are now the Arizona Cardinals. They're 4-0 despite multiple games with no touchdowns. They hit 5 field goals today. The Bears game, they did not score a touchdown either. And that is where it's at right there, folks. The Vikings have scored all of 86 points. And it's they beat the Packers. 39 of those came against the Packers. The Bears, they beat 9-3. Today, they won 15-10 against the Dolphins, who stink. And they beat Tampa by a touchdown last week. They scored 2 touchdowns last week, none today, none against the Bears, and then obviously the first week they scored a bunch of points. But 39 of their 86 points came in week 1 against the Packers, and that was a bit of a shootout opening week kind of thing, right? And not to dwell on the Vikings, but they are in first place in the NFC North at 4-0, the Bears 3-1, Detroit and Green Bay at 2-2. We just heard, actually, right before we came on the air, we heard the Lions lose to the Carolina Panthers in a shootout. Carolina also 2-2, and they are atop that NFC South with that 2-2 record. 312-644-6767 is the number. Again, not trying to start a quarterback controversy over here, but asking you for your truthful observation and what you think. Were you pleased with what you saw from Tyson Bagent today? And follow that with, do you want to go back to Keenum for next week? Or are you a Bagent through and through? Let's stick with Tyson Bagent throughout. It's interesting to think about. I don't know that Case could have played better than Bagent did today. But I'm curious. I'm curious what you think. I know I saw some criticisms of Bagent on Twitter and online. 312-644-6767 is the number. Bagent or Keenum. And what did you think of how Tyson played today? Before we took the break, I did promise you that we would pull out the good, better, best Ben Johnson post-game locker room speech. Our friend David Dykstra on the other side of the glass has done just that.
1: Hell of a job, Bill! Man, we talked about this week, man, being a big week to find out who we were, and you guys answered that call, man. You guys answered that call. Let me start this with the defense now, all right? 157 yards, 0 for 7 on third down. How about that? Offense, 42 minutes, 45 seconds, time of possession. And we finished the game with the football 2 weeks in a row. Great job. Great job. Great job. Man, we talked about end of half. Defense coming through with a stop. Offense finding a way to get a field goal there. Those were huge going in. Some momentum going into halftime. Guys, all three phases, man, that's a big time win. Big time win, all right? Let me start with this. Defense, you guys did a hell of a job throughout. I'm going to highlight one guy. Glad he's on board for us now. 4 tackles and a huge sack. Oh, yeah. Devin Bush, let's go.

0: It's gonna be quick though. When I joined the team, man, I came to win, bro. I ain't come to lose, bro. So, I love y'all. I appreciate y'all. Love the work we put in, man. Let's keep going, dog.
1: Okay, guys. Hey, we said find a way to get through the first quarter 3-1. All right? Find a way to get through the first quarter 3-1. You guys know what next week is? You guys know what next week is? All right. Enough said. Bring it in. Bring it in. Bring it in.
2: Good, better, best.
3: Good, better, best.
2: Never let it rest.
3: Never let it rest.
2: It's gonna get better.
3: It's gonna get better.
2: It better get better.
3: It better get better.
2: Bears on 3. 1, 2, 3.
3: Bears.
4: Still hasn't gotten old. Still hasn't gotten old. I still love hearing it. It's still fun. And yeah, Devin Bush, and he really did show up. 4 tackles, the sack showed up, the speed out there showed up. I mean, the Bears defense is barely out there. I mean, 32 plays. Do I have this right? 32 plays. Yes, the Jets ran 32 plays. I mean, the Bears D did the job, right? They gave up the one big play. Are we going to blame Tyreek Stevenson on that one? It was one-on-one coverage. Maybe the safety should have been there faster. I don't know necessarily.
5: It looked like Thieneman a bit on a cutting wide receiver across the middle and just caught him flat-footed. I think Stevenson was probably looking for a little help over the top,
4: yep.
5: And it just wasn't there because Thieneman bit.
4: And it wasn't necessarily bad coverage. Stevenson was right there, almost knocked the ball out, but in the end, Williams, the receiver, caught it, ran for a touchdown. So yeah, you gave up the one big play, you gave up 2 field goals, but you did have, you had the Devin Bush sack, you obviously got off the field, 0-for-7 on third downs were the Jets, and the Jets only had the ball for 17 minutes, they were 0-for-2 in the red zone. Jason Sanders kicked a few field goals, 30 yards and 36 yards. But as I told our last caller, and we want to hear from you, by the way, 312-644-6767 is our number. Please give us a call. We want to check in with you on the Bears' victory over the Jets. Are the Bears Super Bowl contenders was one of the things that we threw out there. We want to know if you feel this Bears team is for real. And then are you sticking with Bajent going forward until Caleb gets back based on what you saw today? Let me run down the Tyson Bajent numbers for you here. 25 of 34, 268, did not throw for a touchdown, had one intercepted, had several intercepted passes called back due to penalty, 2 of them, in fact. But the one interception is the only official one. The one, he knew he had him offsides, and he threw downfield trying to make a big play. And then the other one, fortunate, they're trying to run a screen and the D lineman, the nose tackle, picked that one off. But again, called back due to penalty. So one pick, no touchdowns for Tyson today, 83.9 quarterback rating. Is he your starter in Green Bay next week? 312-644-6767. Bajent also rushed 4 times for a yard. I know the kneel downs are factored in there, but he was not much of a factor in the run game. Certainly not close to what Caleb did. There was one play down in the red zone where he did a nice spin out of the pocket to get away from a pass rush, but really didn't make a lot happen with his legs today. That's the one thing you really notice, at least I do, when Caleb's in there versus when either of the other backups, and I mean, certainly Bajent is going to be more mobile than Keenum, but Bajent he stayed in the pocket today. He did not make moves to scramble. They did roll him out the last play to get the last first down before they took knees to win the game. They did roll him out to the right in that little dump pass to Roshan for the first down before they took knees. But otherwise, he was primarily in the pocket. Drew Brees was talking about how good his footwork looked, which is certainly encouraging. Drew Brees on the Fox TV broadcast. I think we can all agree if the Hall of Famer, Drew Brees, likes what you're doing. I think that is high praise and certainly a guy who knows what he's looking at. I certainly noticed, and I think they talked about this as well post-game, and it's not just Kyle Manungai, but it was the entire Bears rushing attack, and really, which then goes to the offensive line. The Bears ran the ball

0: overall for 232 yards to the Jets 59. 232 to 59. The Bears had 54 carries. This reminds me, I mean, this is literally the stat line of a Walter Payton Bears game as opposed to a 2026 Bears game when there were 54 carries for 232 yards. That sounds like a 70s, 80s Bears game, doesn't it? Nope. It's a 2026 Bears game. They still passed for 268, by the way, but they ran for 232. Total yards, an absolute butt-kicking, 492 to 157 for the Jets. 312-644-6767. Let's head out to Arlington Heights. Ryan is up on Score Overnights. Hey, Ryan.
1: Hey, how you doing?
0: Doing great, Ryan. How are you?
1: Doing good. I just wanted to say between last week and this week, looking at both those games, that's Ben Johnson masterclasses. I like to see Tyson Bagent start next week. I think it's a similar performance overall. They showed what they did. Tyson Bagent had the backup role going into the season, and he showed it this week.
0: Yeah, no, I don't disagree with you, Ryan. I think that Case was, maybe it's just because Case was so out of nowhere that people really latched onto it, but I thought Bagent looked really good out there today and certainly seemed to have command of the offense.
1: Oh, yeah, and I think both of them are clearly capable. I mean, honestly, I don't know what Tyson's contract is looking like, but he can be a future backup quarterback. I think he's one of the best. I think he's one of the top 32 in the league.
0: Yeah,
1: unlike Keenum.
0: Absolutely, no. And Ryan, that's what the Bears think of him too. So they gave him a 2-year extension worth $10 million before last season. So I think he's got one more year. This is the first year of that extension, and then next year will be the final year of that contract. So they're going to have to figure out what they want to do with that after next year, I believe.
1: Okay. And I assume Keenum's not coming along next year, right?
0: That is a good question. You know, I didn't know that Keenum would be back this year because he was here last year. But I think he's getting $3 million for third string this year. And I'm sure that, you know, overall, listen, you don't want Case Keenum to play, right? If you have Caleb as your starter, you don't ever want to get to where your third quarterback is playing. He's more of a pseudo assistant coach slash emergency quarterback. And I think that kind of is obvious based on Ben's decision to play Bagent. Not only do they like Bagent, but Keenum is more of the break glass in case of emergency guy, right?
1: Right, of course. And both of them are clearly capable. I would have liked to see, I mean, he did that clickbait kind of stuff, starting Keenum and Bagent on that first play.
0: Yeah.
1: But they're both capable. I wouldn't hate Keenum starting, but Tyson's clearly the two string. He's trained for it.
0: Yep.
1: And I like both of them.
0: All right, Ryan. Well, hey, we appreciate you checking in. You have a good evening. And I think that's what's going to happen next week. And listen, Ben can do what he wants. He's the head coach of the team. I didn't really necessarily get putting Keenum out there to start and take the first snap. I mean, I get it, but I don't get it. Like, why would you have to do that? But whatever. I was a little confused, actually, because I was, you know, got the game on the old tube. I'm running in for the other room after the kickoff. I'm like, wait a second, what just happened here? And I had to go back and take a look at it again. But no, Bagent played every snap after that. 25 of 34, 268, did throw the one pick. And Keenum, they showed him a few times on the sidelines. They referenced last week's game. They referenced Keenum's performance and certainly his long career. And then Tim Brando, one of the things that he said today, a choppy broadcast, I thought, for Brando, but one of the points that he made that I thought was really well made was that Case Keenum, who is one of the all-time leading passers in the history of college football, they have an NCAA Football Hall of Fame, and because he was never first or second team All-American, he's not eligible? Is that... That's what he said.
2: That's what he said, and I shake my head. Both he and Tyson Bagent, who put up astronomical numbers, granted, in Division II,
0: yeah,
2: but put up astronomical numbers, are never going to sniff the College Football Hall of Fame.
0: Yeah, I think your criteria should be a little less stringent, but if you're the all-time leading passer in the history of NCAA football, you're not going to have him in. The College Football Hall of Fame, then why do you have a College Football Hall of Fame? And I have, as much as I may appreciate Case

0: to feed. We looked absolutely awesome all game. That was the fun part. It was the old foot on the neck and don't let it off until the game's over. That was today. That was another. I mean, we've had a few of these under Ben, and I definitely thought today was one of them. The Philly game last year, you know, we saw some fun last week with the Philly game as well. But where they just run and absolutely, the first game against Carolina, as much as that may have been, you know, closer and they scored a lot of points, but by the end of that, it was 59-38. The Bears had, what, 6 rushing touchdowns in that game? So certainly lots to build on in this one for the Bears, though. 23-12, the final could have very easily been a 25 or 30 point win if they score that touchdown on that first drive with that. They had not one, but two touchdowns called back under replay review that said Swift did not get in. That's seven. That's an easy 7 right there. And right there, it's 30-12 instead of 23-12. The Bears kicked 3 shorty field goals with Santos today, which Ben normally does not do. But when the defense is playing that well, he mentioned that. He cited that as one of the reasons why he didn't push it to go for it down in the red zone is because your defense played very well. You want to go up 2 or 3 scores as opposed to getting nothing when you get down there in the red zone, which is what they did in the Vikings game, and they ended up losing 9-3. So this seemed like a game, and Ben apparently felt that way also, that if you just do your job and let the defense do theirs, that you're going to win pretty handily, and the Bears did 23-12. 312-644-6767 is our number. Taking your calls and reading your texts on Bagent and his performance. Case Keenum started the game, played the one play, but do you, Bears fan, want Bagent your starting quarterback in Green Bay next week, or would you rather see Ben go back to Keenum? I don't think Ben's going to do that, but I'd be curious because we saw and heard some of that leading up to today's game that people were saying Keenum should get the call again. I don't necessarily agree, but I want to hear from you. 312-644-6767. And are the Bears Super Bowl contenders as we sit here today on October 5th? And I had to check. October 5th, 2026. Are these Bears Super Bowl contenders? We will be back in a moment. You've got Mike Esposito here on Score Overnights, taking you up till 5, Haw and Peyton pregame at that time with Dustin Rhodes, and then the guys will have your morning show, Haw and Peyton, 5:30 to 10, right here on 104.3, The Score.
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11: We are back on Score Overnights as the Bears yesterday beat the New York Jets 23-12. Each of the Bears' three quarterbacks has a win this season. Haven't seen that hardly ever. Lots of weird stuff, but good stuff happening with this Bears team here in 2026. It's Mike Esposito with you till 5. Score Overnights. And we are in, as always, for the Grobber whenever we do this shift. We're happy to talk to you at 312-644-6767. That is our text line as well. A 312 texter says, go Bears, but not that impressed with Tyson Bagent. It doesn't seem to matter. Who's the QB? Ben Johnson's offensive scheme is plug and play. Well, you could have a wonderful scheme, but if your quarterbacks can't execute, it's not going to be as easy as it seems, right? I don't necessarily think that it's plug and play. You got to have the right guys. Case Keenum made plays last week, made the right reads, made the throws. I know I saw people complaining that some of the throws were nearly picked. Well, they weren't.
12: 1997 was the last time three different quarterbacks won in the first 4 weeks of a season. Want to guess what team?
11: Holy cow. I have no idea. Please share with the class, David.
12: Jacksonville Jaguars.
11: All right, so let's see if I could guess. Mark Brunell. David Garrard, was he on that team?
12: No.
11: All right. I'm stuck at Mark Brunell. David Garrard was my backup.
12: Mark Brunell, Steve Matthews.
11: No clue.
12: And Rob Johnson.
11: So also, I kind of sort of remember Rob Johnson. I think he was in Buffalo either before or after that. I definitely would not have gotten that. It's a rarity, and that does show you the strength of the Bears offense, the strength of the Bears system, Ben Johnson's system, the way he calls plays, the way he organizes games. And listen, I could be your quarterback if they're going to run for 232 yards like they did today. If that's going to be your game, hey, maybe you don't need the greatest of quarterbacks, but I don't know if I agree with it. I thought Tyson had an uneven game. I thought a lot of his passes were on point. I thought he knew where to go with the ball. On the one pick, clearly he threw it behind Loveland. That was the one pick that stuck. He was trying to hit Loveland over the middle. Had him for a first down, just threw it behind him. That happens. It's going to happen. Your quarterbacks cannot be perfect. They are not robots. But yeah, I mean, I definitely, how to put it this way. I'm not disappointed with Bajan's play. I just thought the Bears should have scored way more points. Is that nitpicking? David's laughing on the other side of the glass.
12: It's such
11: at
12: a
11: me.
12: Dad thing to say. I'm not mad at it. I'm just a little disappointed in his performance.
11: Oh, well, thank you. Well, I'm a dad, so there you go. That's it. That's what you get for three kids and three teenagers at this point. No, it's just like, listen, I it was fine. I didn't think he was great. I didn't think he was bad. I thought he was okay. I thought he did a good job based on what was called for from him today. But I also know for sure. I mean, listen, let's read off your scoring plays. And actually, how about we'll start with the scoring play that wasn't the first drive when DeAndre Swift's runs, two of them were called out via replay as not being touchdowns. You had the Menungai 1 yard run in the first quarter. You had a Santos 30-yard field goal in the second quarter with 2:29 left. And then as time expired, you had another Santos 30-yard field goal. So that means both of those drives died out at the 13-yard line. In the third quarter, Menungai 5-yard run. Fourth quarter, Santos a 21-yard field goal, which, and I get why you did that, and I think that's the one Ben was asked about, because normally I think that close, 21-yard field goal, that means you had the ball on the 4-yard line. I think Ben may go for that. But you wanted to put it up 3 scores. So that puts you up 17 points, 3 scores. So even 2 touchdowns and 2 two-point conversions, you're still up a point, even if they do that. So you put yourself up 3 scores with that last field goal. And then at the end of the game, obviously you didn't have to do anything, because after the Isaiah Williams 58-yard touchdown, the Bears held the ball for 9 minutes and 16 seconds to end the game with victory formation and kneel downs. And I saw this, and I didn't realize it while watching it live. I saw this on Biggsy's Twitter, Brad Biggs, who will be our guest at 9 o'clock on the Haw and Payton show this morning. The Jets only had the ball in the fourth quarter for 45 seconds. And yes, it was capped by the Isaiah Williams 58-yard touchdown pass. They had 2 plays, 72 yards. 58-yard touchdown pass to Isaiah Williams was one of those 2. And that was it. That was the last time they had the ball in that quarter. And certainly that contributed to the Bears' time of possession victory. 42 minutes, 45 seconds for the Bears, and only 17 minutes and 15 seconds for the Jets. But in any way you look at this game, even in penalties, the Bears had less penalties than the Jets. The Jets had 12 for 76. That nullified several turnovers as well. First downs, I mean, this is high school domination football numbers. 34 first downs to 7. That's like right out of a high school game when you're playing a team that stinks and the team that's, you know, a top 10 team against a team that stinks, you have 34 first downs to 7. That's just a butt kicking. Good Lord. That's almost impossible to do. The Bears had more first downs at 34 than the Jets ran plays. The Jets only ran 32 plays. The Bears had 34 first downs. 312-644-6767. We want to talk to you here at 312-644-6767. And let's get out to the phone lines. Chicago, Johnny, Las Vegas is up next. Hey, Johnny.
5: Hey, guys. How you doing?
11: Fine, Johnny. How you doing, bud?
5: I'm doing great. I'm a little concerned that our first 4 games, 3 of them have been at home, right?
11: Yep.
5: Now, there's almost 50% of our home games have already been played this season. Now we're going to really see what Ben Johnson is really about when he's got to keep going on the road. You know, now we're going to see, you know, how he handles it, because we already got almost 50% of our home games already gone. So just a little concerned about that.
11: Well,
5: what do you guys think about that?
11: Yeah, Johnny, I mean, your next 2 are on the road, at Green Bay, at Atlanta. And as I just mentioned, the Bears are already, you know, early, at least according to Circus Sports, our buddies over there. The Bears are early favorites by 1.5 at Green Bay. We saw the Packers barely beat Tampa this week. And I know this is all setting up, you know, the Bears have been dominating and Green Bay has been struggling. This sets up as the, you know, Packers come in the upset special. I don't know. I feel good about going into Green Bay, and then your next game is at Atlanta, which

0: They have weapons, but it's a dome game. It's Ben Johnson. It's the Falcons. It's Michael Penix. We've barely seen him do anything. I don't know. I mean, I don't necessarily think, I mean, certainly I don't want to go to Seattle, which they have to go to Seattle in 4 weeks. That I'm not feeling too great about. But overall, I mean, I think I get what you're saying, but I also think that Ben will have his teams prepared to play. What do you think about that?
1: Now, when is their next home game? And with who?
0: Yeah, the next home game is 3 weeks from today. It is against New England. It's a Sunday night football game, actually.
1: Well, you know, New England, I think they're going to come to play.
0: Actually, no, check that. It is a Thursday night football game. Sorry, it's a Thursday night football game. So 2 weeks from this coming Thursday, they're at Green Bay, at Atlanta, and then 4 days after the at Atlanta, they come home to play the Patriots. The Patriots with a big win today, too.
1: Do you think New England is for real or what?
0: I don't know. You know, Drake May has had some up and down games today. He played well from what I saw. I didn't watch the game. I was watching the Bears. They were on at the same time, but it seemed like he played his best game of the season and they beat the Bills. I don't know. They were a Super Bowl team last year. The Bears actually have New England and then at Seattle back to back, the two Super Bowl teams from last year. So I don't think they're as good. They certainly don't seem that way off the bat here. Johnny, but it's an interesting October the Bears have with those two road games and then New England at home and then at Seattle to start November. That's going to be a very tough stretch for sure.
1: One last question.
0: Yes, sir.
1: Do you think that the Bears were that good today or was the Jets that bad?
0: I think the Jets are a weak team, but we had actually seen the Jets, Johnny, we had seen the Jets play better this year. Now they're 1-3. But they have played better. Their win against the Titans, you know, the Titans, one of the worst teams. But they lost to Green Bay by a field goal in week two. They lost by 7 to the Lions last week at Detroit. They put up a good fight in that one. 31-24 was the final. I think credit to the Bears defense today. They gave up only the one big play for a touchdown. Otherwise, I mean, the Jets barely sniffed points in this one. So I think it's a little of both, but Bears, listen, when the Bears get running the ball like they did today, especially in the second half, once they get you worn down, that's it. You're gone, and the Bears are going to win that game. At least that's how I feel about it.
1: How many penalties did the Bears have today?
0: Only 4 for 29 yards, Johnny, and the Jets had 12 for 76. So the Jets played the far sloppier game and cost themselves, obviously, with those 12 penalties.
1: That's great. I don't think I've ever seen Ben Johnson play a better game since his early coaching days. I think this was his best game ever.
0: Yep, I think it was great. And we appreciate your call, Johnny. Thanks for making it, and have a great day. Yeah, I mean, the Jets are nobody's darlings. Even Jets fans don't like the Jets. I mean, that's one of those teams that, especially this year, this team's not going anywhere, right? You knew that before the season.
2: I can cool Johnny's worries here a little bit. I think you're right. I think they have the upper hand on Green Bay. And all you need to do when you go down to Atlanta is stop or contain Bijan enough and make everyone else beat you. Because if they contain Bijan Robinson, you win that game.
0: And you have a chance, football fans, to watch Atlanta and the Saints tomorrow night. Monday Night Football. Actually, tonight, as it is now officially Monday. Monday Night Football, as you'll hear right here on 104.3 The Score. It's Saints-Falcons. So if you want to get some pre-scouting in, Johnny, feel free. Monday Night Football, Saints and Falcons. The Falcons, I'll say this, but this is, again, part of my Packers suck rationale. I did watch that game last week, and the Falcons just drubbed the Packers looked terrible. And I did not watch the Packers yesterday because, again, they were on the same time as the Bears, but they beat Tampa and an undrafted rookie free agent quarterback starting his first ever game in the NFL. They beat them by 3. Baker Mayfield, dislocated thumb, was out. Tampa, also one of the worst teams in the league, apparently, and the Packers won by a field goal. I'm not saying it's going to be easy. It's Bears-Packers. We did get a Green Bay sucks chant or two at Soldier Field today. Certainly heard that in the Soldier Field crowd. Although Brando and Breeze did not comment on it, it was there. I heard it in the background. They didn't have to point it out. It was very fun. And I love when it breaks out. We'll see. Hey, actually, how about this? Sox fans, you got a home game on Wednesday. We got to have some Green Bay Sox, right? Come on. I mean, you could say Cleveland sucks or whatever instead of Cleveland rocks, but also give me some Green Bay socks. And hopefully, hey, who knows? Maybe it's a chance to sweep the series if they could win tomorrow. I know, I shouldn't say that out loud, but just put that down in your memo. Sox fans, if you're going to the game on Wednesday, Green Bay sucks. Let's do it, all right? 312-644-6767 is the number. Are you happy with Tyson Bagent and what he did yesterday against the Jets? I agree with our buddy Johnny, who we just talked to. That's about as complete a game as you're going to get. You can nitpick with the red zone stuff. You can nitpick with the Bears not scoring more points. But I definitely did not feel that the Bears were in danger of losing that game at pretty much any point after halftime. And I didn't really think they were going to lose the game in the first half either. I'm just saying the game felt very over, and I was glad to see them run the ball down the throats of the Jets down the stretch. They carried it for the last 9 minutes of that game. But certainly after the Bears scored their second touchdown, the Menungai touchdown right after halftime, that was ball game right there, 26. You knew the Jets weren't going to come back. 312-644-6767 is our number. Text us, call us. We want to check in with you and take your temperature on the Bears after their 11-point win over the New York Jets. Tyson Bagent, an uneven performance. What do you think of what he did? And do you want to see him under center against Green Bay? 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Mike Esposito here with Score Overnights, taking you all the way up to Hahn Payton pregame with Dustin Rhodes at 5, and then Hahn Payton will have their usual great show, including Olin Kreutz at 7, TJ Edwards at 8, and Brad Biggs with Biggs Time at 9. 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What do you think of Tyson Bagent? 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
13: This look is dedicated to you. Thank you. Thank you.
14: Uh-oh. Uh-oh. Did that get picked off? I believe it may have. Are they going to sit? Let's see. Yes. I believe the Jets have it. Tavondre Sweat.
15: Eagle use of hands to the face. Number one.
14: Well, that'll be the third touchdown we've had reversed. Oh, my.
16: Tavondre Sweat almost had an INT off of Tyson Pagent. Highlight courtesy of Fox TV. Called back by a hands-to-the-face penalty, and I know Tyson Pagent is glad for it. 312-644-6767. It's Score Overnights. Welcome in. Mike Esposito here with you till 5. And we wanted to ask you what you thought of Pagent's performance, because while there were certainly positives to this, there were also some negatives. The INTs that weren't, I know a lot of people have cited those as concerns, and that was one of them. And you just heard it coming in here on Score Overnight. So as we go back to the phones and the text, 312-644-6767 is the number. Is Tyson Bagent your starter going into Green Bay next week after what you saw today? Or do you want Case Keenum to get the call? I think Bagent is the logical answer. I think Bagent is the better player. But there's certainly, I've seen it out on social media. I've seen a lot of complaints, not necessarily about the results of the game, but specific plays that Bagent made. So I'm curious, and while we have the floor, so to speak, we want to give you your chance to give your opinion. 312-644-6767 if you would like to check in. A 630 Texan says, I think the Bears have had the least amount of regression than the rest of the teams on their schedule this year. And I know that was one of the things Ben Johnson talked about early on, because the Bears were a preseason team that a lot of people expected regression after the division title last year, the playoff win, and then the close playoff loss to the Rams. I think a lot of people were expecting the Bears to come back to earth, so to speak, but as our texter points out, the Bears have had the least amount of regression as the rest of the teams on their schedule. Carolina, listen, I'm telling you, that Carolina game that you thought maybe the Bears, you know, the offense looked great, but the defense did not. Maybe Carolina's a lot better than you thought there. They beat the Lions last night. They're 2-2, first place in their division. They played some tight games, but that's a team that's going to put up some points. The Vikings game, a clunker, and then, of course, you had the Caleb injury. Let's put it this way. The Vikings are 4-0, but they're not a 4-0 team. They're a 4-0 defense, but offensively, they have seriously regressed.

0: And eventually that's going to catch up to him, right? Philadelphia, I think, has regressed. They blew one at home today against the Rams. They lost the Bears last week, so they're now 2-2. The Jets, well, you can't really regress when you're not good, so they had nowhere to go but up. I think the Packers have surely regressed, and again, I don't want to get too out ahead of myself here because that is the Bears' opponent this week at Green Bay. It's a noon game on Sunday next week, the Bears at Green Bay. So it's certainly, to our texter's point, the Bears, if anything, look better. They look way better defensively as the season has gone on. This is a team that's, they're not regressing, they're improving. The Bears' defense is much improved over the last few weeks. Much improved. They've let up a grand total of 28 points in the last three games. And believe it or not, the Jets today had the most of those points. Philly only had 7. Minnesota only had 9. The Jets had the 12 because they gave up the big play on the big 59-yard touchdown. So how about that? I mean, that's not one that you're going to think about all that often, right? The Jets today, Isaiah Williams had the 59-yard touchdown, but the Jets scored more points, despite this being an absolute butt-kicking by the Bears, the Jets scored more points than the Bears had given up in the previous two games. They've been doing the bend, don't break, which is great. They've been getting a lot of contributions from their rookies, which is even better. And they're rounding into one of the best teams in the league. We want to talk about the defense in the next hour during the 2 o'clock hour about what the Bears' defense is bringing to the table. But as we continue on our quarterback discussion for now, Tyson Bagent with 268 yards, 25 completions and 34 attempts. The one pick that actually counted, he did take one sack for 8 yards and an 83.9 passer rating. So not a game you're going to write home about necessarily, but it is a win, and he did look crisp at times, but it certainly helps when you have a running game and an offensive line that are amongst the best in football. The Bears' running game was dominant today. The Bears' offensive line was dominant today. And we hear it every week, and I guess you get the narrative to what the national broadcast is going to be, right? And you hear it every week, pretty much. We heard it again today from Breeze and Brando on the TV broadcast. They talk up the right side of the offensive line. They talk up Jonah Jackson. They talk up Darnell Wright. They talk up the backs. They talk up Joe Tooney. I think Bradbury is coming into his own at center. And listen, I will give Theo Benedict credit, the Bears' backup left tackle, because Braxton Jones is on injured reserve now. So Benedict gets the start. And let's put it this way, you didn't notice him, which is good. The fact that you didn't notice him means he did his job. That means there was no big plays around that way. And really, the Bears didn't have to drop back and pass a million times when they ran the ball 54 times. But if you don't notice the left tackle, that means he's doing a good job. If you don't notice the offensive line except to praise them for their run blocking, that means they're doing a great job. The Jets, obviously, the lesser of the two teams today. The Jets also a team that didn't really ever get their game plan off the ground as they ran only 32 plays. And again, it's only the second time in the Super Bowl era that a team had more first downs than their opponent ran plays. The Bears had 34 first downs. The Jets ran only 32 plays in this game. That's what happens when you go 0-for-7 on third downs. That's what happens when the Bears kept the ball as long as they did, sustained drives on the ground. And as I pointed out, a little nugget from Brad Biggs's Twitter that I saw during the game, the Jets only had the ball for 45 seconds in the fourth quarter. As hard as that is to believe, the Jets only had the ball for 45 seconds. The Bears scored on a Cairo Santos field goal to start the fourth quarter after holding the ball for almost 6 minutes. The Jets then ran a two-play drive for 45 seconds, the long touchdown to Isaiah Williams. The Bears received the ensuing kickoff and kept the ball the rest of the game, ran the ball the whole time, killed the clock, finished in victory formation, and they didn't score any points on that drive, but they didn't have to. They just had to get the first down and get out of Dodge with the win. So the Bears, 3-1 after the first quarter of the season. And let's put it to you this way. As I look at the standings, the Bears have a huge plus-minus on the point differential. The Bears, one of the best point differential teams in football right now. To give you an idea, the Lions, who are 2-2, one game worse than the Bears, the Lions have scored 7 more points than the Bears, but they've given up almost twice as many points as the Bears have. Detroit's going to score. Those Detroit Lions games are going to be shootouts this year. They've scored 119. They've given up 127. And they're 2-2. The Bears lost a game 9-3, but they've only given up 65 points total all season. And that defense is trending in the right direction. And the team is looking much stronger on defense. I know the worry after the Carolina game especially, you know, we don't necessarily talk about the Bears setting a scoring record anymore, do we? But we also don't have talk about having to outscore people, you know, 40-35 like you thought you might have to after the opening game against Carolina. 312-644-6767 is our number. Out to Elk Grove Village we go, and Riggs is up next. Hey, Riggs.
1: What do you say, Mike? How you doing?
0: I'm doing great. How are you, bud?
1: Good. You know, I was glad to see Ben Johnson sit DeAndre Swift down after the third quarter fumble. And as we all recall, he had a fumble against Minnesota that cost us a touchdown. And he put the ball on the ground last year, too. Is that something that he's going to rectify, or is this continue to be a challenge with DeAndre Swift, who just signed an extension, by the way?
0: Yeah, no, that's what I was just going to say. So the team is obviously confident, Riggs, right? I mean, they are not going to give a guy a 3-year extension if they don't believe in him. So I think that tells you what you need to know about how they feel about Swift. But that doesn't necessarily mean, as you mentioned, that if you're performing poorly in a game, that he's not going to pull you out. And I guess the message is, you know, regardless of who you are, you know, if you're failing on the field, you're gonna get taken out of the game, and he's gonna put in somebody else who's gonna do a better job.
1: Love it. Yes.
0: Yeah.
1: Yes.
0: And what did you think about Riggs? What did you think about Tyson's performance here? Did you like the way he handled the game plan, the way he played?
1: You know, his ball to me looked like it was floating a little bit, and I thought the timing of the offense ran more smoothly with Case Keenum. I thought Case Keenum was on time with his throws and his receivers, and I think Bajent, I was just surprised. I thought the ball looked didn't look as crisp as I had hoped to see out of him, but it's his first start in the NFL. He made the plays, and we gave him a lot of time, so I don't know. I thought the offense definitely did look different, though.
0: Yeah, he did have a few starts a few years ago in his rookie year with Fields, but that's obviously 3 years ago or whatever. But, no, I thought I felt similarly. You know, the arm strength thing, I mean, nobody's arm is going to be as strong as Caleb's, which I think, you know, kind of spoils us as we're watching the Bears. But I definitely thought he had his moments where he played very well, and he played in time, and he played within the offense. Stuff to work on, though, before the Packers, for sure.
1: Yeah, I think you're right on. And I think nice to know you have Case Keenum in the wings if it doesn't work out.
0: Exactly. No, and Riggs, we appreciate your phone call. Thanks for making it. He is definitely the break glass in case of emergency quarterback, and he will be, I assume, the backup again next week with Bajent getting the start. Ben has given us no reason to think that it would be otherwise. With Tyson Bajent as the number two behind Caleb, and he's that for a reason. We've heard that numerous times, so I would expect it to be Bajent against the Packers on Sunday. And yes, it is Packers week. If you're just joining us, we haven't turned the page yet. We're still talking about the Bears' victory over the Jets, but the Bears' next game up in Green Bay. When we return, instead of offense, we want to talk about that defense. The Bears defense is getting the job done. They got it done again today, with the exception of one play, really. The Bears D playing opportunistic, great football, getting off the field, and some individual players getting the job done. We want your opinion on the Bears defense, and can they keep this up as the Bears try to repeat as NFC North title holders and as they try to repeat going deep in the NFC playoffs? 104.3 The Score. Score overnight. Mike Esposito with you till 5 a.m. Coming your way after that, it is the Hahn Payton pregame show with Dustin Rhodes. And then Hahn Payton will come your way at 5:30. Rahimi and Grody and Spiegel and Holmes follow. Bears guests throughout. And a huge day here as you're listening to a Plumbers 911 Football Monday presented by Busey Bank and by Great Clips. 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
4: Score! Blitz coming. They didn't pick it up, and Bush corrals Geno behind the line of scrimmage to thwart this opening drive for the Jets.
5: Devin Bush got the game ball after from Ben Johnson, and there he is, courtesy of Fox TV, with the big play there as the Bears beat the Jets 23-12. Another win, another quarterback. And the Bears finished their first quarter in style with a 11-point dominating victory in which the Bears outgained the Jets. Let me get it up here for you. 492 yards to 157. A thorough butt-kicking, if you've ever seen one, on the football field at Soldier Field. The Bears possessed the ball for 42 minutes, 45 seconds against the Jets, 17-15. The Bears running game, the story there, and the defense. And yes, we're going to talk more about the defense. We also want to talk to you at 312-644-6767. Same number for the text line as well. 312-644-6767 if you would like to text us as well. We have a text here from the 224 who says the Bajent arm strength is not what he hoped it would be, but otherwise he thought he played a good game. I don't disagree with either of your points there. From the 312, beat the Packers and be 4-1, play smart football, make no mistakes next Sunday. It's going to be a tough one at Green Bay. It's always a tough one at Green Bay, regardless of the record, regardless of what the Bears are doing and what the Packers are doing. It's a rivalry game, but you have to feel good about what you're doing if you're the Chicago Bears. 312-644-6767. Before we talk defense, we want to get to our callers. Feel free to chime in. 312-644-6767. Xavier is up next from Chicago. Hey, Xavier, good morning.
6: Good morning, good morning. This is a first-time caller. I just wanted to talk about, make it short and sweet, about people wondering about Tyson Bajent starting. And yep. I think he deserves that experience to continue playing and keep Case Keenum, as like you said earlier, break the glass emergency.
5: Yep.
6: So let him keep doing what he has to do to get that experience going.
5: What did you make of Bajent's performance today? Did you think it looked a little rusty?
6: Yeah, rusty as expected, but he managed the game very well, and I'm happy with that. And I just want him to keep building that experience and confidence up to continue the season for his backup role that he earned.
5: Yep. All right, Xavier. Well, we appreciate your thoughts. And yeah, I mean, I think a game manager for your backup quarterback is certainly not bad. I think Bajent did make some good timing throws today. He certainly knows the offense. And as I said, and then I guess the secondary question, and we're not going to know this, and certainly Ben is not going to give us any actual clues, just like he did this week with who's starting, Keenum or Bajent. Is Caleb close? Is Caleb not close? I'm sure we will find out exactly nothing throughout the week. Unless he's out there. If he's out there practicing, obviously we know he's made some progress. I don't know that that's going to be the case. I have no clue. We'll find out as they get to practice on Wednesday as they start prepping for the Packers. I expect that they'll be without Caleb. I think that's just logical after they call it potentially a 4-week injury. But they did say 2-4. But I'm going to guess, just a guess, that they're going to lean on the side of caution here. They're not going to rush him back. He uses his legs so much. I'm going to guess that that's something that it's going to be Bagent or Keenum, but probably Bagent again in Green Bay on Sunday. We are broadcasting live from the Hyundai Studios, brought to you by your local Hyundai dealers. Mike Esposito with you here on Score Overnights, and we want to talk to you at 312-644-6767. And talking about the Bears' victory over the Jets, it's worth pointing out as we talk about the win and we talk about the way in which they got the win, we've talked a lot about the quarterbacks, we've talked a lot about the running game, but I think what makes this team a Super Bowl contender is if this defense keeps playing the way they've been playing. 28 points over the last three games. And again, Minnesota not great on offense. The Jets, bad. But, I mean, the Eagles got 20 on the Rams today. They only got 7 on the Bears last week, and that was with 1 second left in the first half, if you recall the tush push right before halftime. And that's without Kobe Bryant, your big free agent signing that is hurt, and you hope you get him back for the second half of the season. Because I'll tell you what, Dylan Thienemann is playing some ball back there. Your rookie first-round pick led the team with 7 tackles. I believe he led the team, and I don't have it in front of me, but I believe he led the team in tackles last week against the Eagles as well. But Thienemann has certainly looked the part for a first-round draft pick and a guy that you're depending on back there, especially with the Kobe Bryant injury. Tyreek Stevenson, Devin Bush, TJ Edwards, all tied with 4 tackles. Tackles for loss, Stevenson and Devin Bush each had 1. Of course, the sack for Bush was the Bears sack in the game. TJ Edwards also had a quarterback hit. But the Bears with 3 sacks, Bush had 1. Odengbo had 1. I tell you what, I've noticed Ayo Odengbo too on that D-line. He, along with Austin Booker, who also had a sack today, have flashed. And that can only be encouraging. What is discouraging, and again, not trying to pour cold water over your Bears' excitement here, but I didn't really notice Montez Sweat out there today all that often. According to my box score here, he had 1 tackle and 1 quarterback hit. But I didn't really notice him out there. And you're paying that guy $25 million to be a defensive end force, edge rusher force, get to the quarterback, make plays, make tackles, and he was not noticeable. Now, obviously, the Jets only ran 32 plays, but still, I think you expect more from your big-dollar defensive end that you signed. Did notice Dylan Thienemann, though. Defense looking good. The rookies on the defense looking good, playing well. Malik Muhammad has had a nice start to his Bears career. Had a pass defense today, a solo tackle, and 2 total tackles, did Malik Muhammad. But I think between those two guys, and Vandenberg got in, did not have a tackle, but Vandenberg is in the rotation. You notice these guys, right? You notice them there. I can't wait to see when Kobe Bryant comes back, but I think if the Bears are going to be a for real contender, not just a, hey, maybe we'll make the playoffs, but a for real, hey, these teams can win the Super Bowl, it's going to have to be on the defense. Do you agree with me? 312-644-6767. What do you think of what you have seen for the Bears defense, and is it sustainable? Give me your MVP on defense, too, for the Bears. Is it Dylan Thienemann? I haven't really thought about that. I just thought about that as I was talking, so we'll tackle that one together. But is Dylan Thienemann your MVP of the Bears defense thus far? 312-644-6767. Is it somebody else? Because as I look at the NFL through 4 weeks, and again, you still have the Monday night game, New Orleans, Atlanta tomorrow, but your 4 real contenders in the NFC, with apologies to John Harbaugh, with no Jackson Dart, the Giants, even though they're 3-1, no chance. Sorry, no chance. Philly or Dallas is going to win that division. And I'm not really afraid of either of those, but Dallas can score a lot of points, but they can't stop anybody. Minnesota is 4-0.

0: I don't buy them as real contenders. They have a real defense. They have an extremely strong defense. But I don't think they're legit, like, NFC champion contenders. I don't think they win the division. I don't think they can score enough points. Kyler Murray has looked not so great. Justin Jefferson is now hurt. The Bears have the second best points differential in the NFC, behind only the San Francisco 49ers, who are 4-0. And they are for real. Plus 58 for the Niners. They've scored a buck 22. They've only given up 64. They got tested today by Denver, but they certainly are for real. I have not mentioned the Seahawks, who are the defending champs. They are 3-1, as are the Bears. But to me, those are your contenders. The NFC South, somebody's going to win it. Probably Carolina. They looked really good tonight against Detroit, although they, again, couldn't really stop anyone. Detroit, that was a shootout. And we saw that they could not stop the Bears for 59. Carolina's given up over 25 points a game. They've given up like 27 a game. You're not going to win a whole heck of a lot giving up 27 a game. But they have a great offense. So, I mean, one of those teams, I would bet money, is going to win your NFC championship. And I think the Bears have as strong a chance as anybody as long as that defense keeps playing. And the way that they have. 312-644-6767. Do you think Dylan Thienemann, the Bears' rookie safety, is the Bears' defensive MVP thus far? I don't know the answer to that. I'm thinking about it. He's certainly one of them. I think you have to give credit to the linebacking core. Bush and Edwards have certainly shown out. They were both out there and noticeable today. Edwards, especially noticeable last week, I thought. And along the line, not Montez Sweat, but I thought Austin Booker has flashed for sure. But I definitely think you can ask for and expect more from that Bears defensive line than what you've gotten. They're not necessarily rushing the passer all that well, but they did get out 0-for-7 for the Jets on third downs today. So the Bears got off the field, and the offense kept them off the field. So certainly stuff to build on for the Bears defensively. They gave up only 157 total yards in this ball game. Again, some of that the product of not being on the field. But you can't erase it because it happened, but you had one, I don't want to call it a fluke, but you had the one touchdown pass that for 58 yards where you had Thienemann perhaps biting on the crossing route, opening up Isaiah Williams on the deep pass. Stevenson had some pretty good coverage, but couldn't come up with the deflection and resulted in a touchdown.
1: I'll give you my MVP so far.
0: Please.
1: I've loved the way Edwards has looked through the first four games. He looks healthier, he looks faster, and he looks like he's got the grasp of Dennis Allen's defense, which, once again, this might be one of those instances, second year in this defense, now knowing what Dennis Allen is looking for from him as your inside linebacker.
0: I always thought, and that's a great point, David Dykstra, our producer, TJ has always been one of my MVPs on that defense going back to last year. He just seemed to be all over the field in terms of making tackles. And that's true. We talk about year two in the offense all the time with Ben Johnson. It's year two in Dennis Allen's defense too for these guys, right? So the guys who are back, guys that were here last year, certainly most of the defensive backfield, guys like TJ Edwards, Grady Jarrett, Odengbo, Booker, those are guys that you expect to see some improvement from. And I will say, and this is not, again, to dog the guy, but I think Montez Sweat has to do more based on what you are paying him and what he is supposed to be doing from that defensive end position. I am certainly no expert on defensive line play, but I think I know a decent amount, and I certainly think that for your highest paid player on the team kind of guy, you need more than one tackle that you got today. 312-644-6767 is our number. Your thoughts on the Bears defense as we continue to take your calls on the Bears 23-12 win over the Jets. when we return, and coming up as we go through the morning here on Score Overnight, we're going to hear from Ben Johnson. We're going to hear from Tyson Bagent. We'll do those probably during the 3 o'clock hours. But we also want to talk about the way the Bears defense took control today. And also, do you feel, and they mentioned this on the broadcast, is Ben Johnson the differentiator for this team? And the differentiator for this team? And let me take it a step further. Is he the best?

0: And then this afternoon, Spiegel and Holmes will have Kevin Fishbane along with Bears guard Jonah Jackson at 5. A big day of Bears talk right here on 104.3 The Score.
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20: All those guys, you can almost call them the no-name defense here at this point. I don't know if anybody's super flashy all over the place, but yet they are playing really good football as a collective 11 on the field. And talked about the unselfish nature of our team last week, and I think that certainly applies to that side of the ball as well. All those guys, they just want to be sound. They want to know exactly what their assignment is and make sure they're doing right by their buddy. And so normally

0: when your eyes are right, you're aligned properly, it gives you a good chance to play good defensive football. And then I do think we alluded to our style of play showed up. It showed up today on really in all three phases. We're a physical football team. We take a lot of pride in that. And I think that's the number one starting point there on defense.
1: That's Ben Johnson, Bears head coach, talking about the Bears D and how they have been getting the job done and certainly got the job done yesterday against the New York Jets. And the 23-12 victory, the Bears improved to 3-1, 2-1 at home as they enter the second quarter of their season with a nice big rivalry game, the Green Bay Packers at Green Bay at Lambeau Field next Sunday. We will talk lots about that this week, of course, but right now, still talking about that Jets game and the Jets victory that the Bears had. Broadcasting live from the Hyundai Score Studios, brought to you by your local Hyundai dealers. Mike Esposito here with you, Score Overnights. Talking to you, 312-644-6767 is our number. Talking about the Bears D, we're talking about Ben Johnson. And really, I get it, a lot of broadcasters loving on Ben. Drew Brees, the latest, talking about really the type of play caller he is and how great and how crisp the Bears have looked at times this season. Talking more about Ben, and is he one of the best, if not the best, in football going right now? We want to head out to the phone lines and talk first up to PJ in Chicago, who's up next on Score Overnights. Hey, PJ, good morning.
2: Hey, man, how you doing?
1: Doing great, man. How are you?
2: Oh, I'm doing great. Just getting off work right now.
1: That's good. I'm glad to talk to you, man. So what do you think about this Bears victory yesterday?
2: You know, I heard you make the point of is Ben in that echelon with Shanahan, with McVay, with all those top guys. I think you can even still include Reed in those discussions.
1: Yep, absolutely.
2: And I 100% yes, he is in that tier. I think proving that you can win a game in the National Football League with three different quarterbacks is not many people have done that before and have it be like legitimate. These teams are winning games, not squeaking by. Because we've won that game with Case. We won sure-handedly. This game with Bajent today, we won sure-handedly. The only other coach that I might have to say right now is flexing his guns on Ben a little bit is what Shanahan's doing in San Fran is absurd. I mean, with all they have on IR, having a lot of sack all season, he has Purdy looking like probably the MVP candidate in my mind.
1: I don't disagree with you. Yeah.
2: Yeah. Shanahan's the only guy who I have to say right now, no, I mean, Ben's not top dog because Shanahan's flexing it. But I will say something I love with Ben that I've not seen with Bears coaches in past is, you know, while I commend Bajent, he had a fantastic performance today. I mean, like, far better than what I was expecting he was going to have going into the game. I was a little scared about it. While Bajent had a great day, turnovers were an issue, and I know a lot of them got called back. They weren't necessarily real. I'm sure PFF will knock him on it, but that's a different conversation. The fact that Ben saw, all right, the air yards aren't going to come as easy as they did with Case this week. They're doing something different on defense that we haven't seen yet. And for that entire third and fourth quarter, just put the ball into Manungai and bringing Roshan back from the bench to get hard carries and change the pace of the game completely. I mean, that is just fantastic play design. That's great.
1: Well, and that's the key. And he always says, and, you know, people forget because you love to see the razzle-dazzle, the fancy passes, the fancy formations, all that other stuff. Ben's offense is predicated, PJ, and you just said it, on the run game. The run game is the key. If you can't run the ball, then Ben's offense is going to look different.
2: Mm-hmm. Yeah, and it's great to see him. You know, you hear a lot of coaches say those types of things, and then when their back is on the wall, they don't really buy into it as much. But in both of these games, I mean, even obviously look at Case's passing yards in that Eagles game when we kind of shocked the world with the fact that we did not run the ball as much as you figured we would, at least
1: yeah,
2: in the first half.
1: Not in the first, exactly.
2: Not in the first half. You look at the back half of that game, we did the same exact thing of we get a lead, you do not want to go against the Bears when they have a lead right now. You don't want to.
1: No, I agree with you, PJ, and that's really the fun part about this is that they can salt the game away with the best of them, and I don't know what are your thoughts, and not that I'm going to say Ben caught flack for this, but when he was taking field goals down in the red zone as opposed to, you know, usually we expect Ben to go for those, and I think down on the 1 yard line or whatever, I think he would still go for it, but. In a game like this, he mentioned, you know, I'm going to take the field goal and go up two scores or go up three scores. Do you like when you get the gambler Ben out there in fourth down, or do you want him to do the more conservative thing like that in a game like today?
2: I said it earlier to one of my buddies during the game that between the 40s and up to the 30, I am all for the go for it mindset of try to extend into touchdown territory. When you're still in that gray area where you might walk away with a long kick or you might have to punt, I'm all down for it on the fourth and shorts. And even up until fourth and four, I'm still cool with it with the way that Ben designs his plays. Now, when you get down and you're mucked up 15 or shorter, there are times where that field goal is real. It looks real juicy. And I'm glad he took those chomps today. Cause like we have seen in the games past where having 3 points in the pocket wouldn't necessarily hurt. And I know that was a lot of the comebacks last year, and we haven't seen it as much this year, but we're going to run into a game at some point this season. We got a lot of football left where we're really going to wish we had 3 points in our pocket when we walked away with none. And I think it's nice to see him grow with that. Cause I mean, last year he was going for it at a clip that was absurd. It really was. And it feels like he's tampered it back down a bit.
1: Well, and I wonder if it's just, you know, if it's situational. I would love to know. And of course, again, he'll never tell us because he's a football coach and he's not going to tell us anything.
2: And that's
1: he doesn't
2: the game
1: have
2: plan.
1: To. That's right. He's not going to tell us.
2: Yeah.
1: But, you know, they took 3 field goals 30 yards and under today, which is fine. They won the game by 11. The game was never in doubt. But I would love to know his kind of rule book, his guidebook as to how he decides, you know, when it's time to go and when it's time to not go. I would love to know that.
2: And not only that, I would love to know how it differs from Dan Campbell. Because we all know, I mean,
1: right.
2: That's where he gets that mindset from. And we've seen it. I mean, Dan's been in charge over there far longer than Ben's been in charge here. We've seen it backfire on Detroit many times.
1: Yeah,
2: I mean,
1: yeah.
2: It backfired on them a little bit tonight.
1: Yeah, no doubt about it. And you know, you talk about, you want to be smart with your risk, but you don't also want to be too super conservative, I think, too. And I know for years the Bears were criticized by being too conservative. Let's not go the complete opposite direction either, right?
2: No. But no, I love to see the kicks every now and then. We also have a kicker that we're paying good money to that is pretty money here and pretty money in a really hard place to kick. And the fact that we let him get out there put us up another 3 points. Like you said, we went up by – I mean, if Tyreek was able to get a hand on that ball, score looks complete. I don't even think they score a touchdown at the end of the day.
1: I agree. And he was darn close. That was I've certainly been critical of Tyreek Stevenson on occasion on these very airwaves, but I don't think that was anything other than tight coverage and a nice throw, right?
2: A fantastic ball and also a fantastic catch to be able to. I mean, Tyreek was draped on him a little bit.
1: Yep.
2: To get your hands out, make a catch, and keep running with it. That's a great football play. You can't get mad at that.
1: And last thing for you, PJ, we really appreciate your call. As the Bears ran the ball, I mean, Swift fumbled and then was apparently, and we don't know this again. Ben's not going to tell us if, you know, Swift was in the doghouse after the fumble, but Kyle Manungai certainly looked like a guy who could carry a team on his back, didn't he?
2: Oh, he really did. There was that one run where they sent him up the middle and it looked like it was probably going to be a 7 yarder, slowly turned into a 15, and then he ripped off 2 more tackles and brought it down for a 30. It was that big chunk play that he had.
1: Yep.
2: Looked like, I mean, that is starting running back caliber stuff around the league.
1: Yeah, no doubt about it. And I think, and listen, the Bears are obviously still fans of Swift. They just gave him a 3-year extension.
2: Of course.
1: He's going to be here for a while, but it's fun when you have parts you can rotate in and out like that, right?
2: Yeah. And then I've seen some people already say that it was a soft benching. You obviously saw Swift later in the game without his helmet on the sideline, wasn't even holding it, not even resting on his head. So I see a lot of people kind of floating that it was a soft bench. They benched him. And it's hard to call it a bench. I mean, sure, I had moments like that when I was playing high school football where my coach took my helmet, and sure, that's a bench. But I think it's also a – I mean, we know that Ben's culture is really important, not only to him but to the organization. And enforcing that culture of we're going to be a mistake-free football team, we're going to capitalize on our chances, enforcing that with taking the running back you just gave a three-year extension a lot of money to, putting him on the bench and saying, we're going to let our other guys get some work in, it's not necessarily a bad thing. And Swift is going to be back next week, I'm sure, dropping 100 yards on the Packers, I would hope.
1: Well, 100%. You know he's going to be back. You know this is not going to be a long-term thing. And I would expect Ben to go out of his way to say nice things about Swift the next time he talks to the media and be like, listen, you know, he had a rough fumble or whatever, but he's a star player in this league. He's going to be back, blah, blah, blah. Something to that effect, right, PJ, where it's going to be like, you know, tear him down, build him back up, right?
2: Yeah, I agree completely. He's known Swift longer than any guys he's known on this entire team. Swift is old school for Ben. And I mean, I'm sure their relationship is more than what anyone can assume it is based on, oh, wow, he didn't seem to get a carry through a lot of that second half of that game. I'm sure they both hold each other to standards that the other one can't replicate with anyone else.
1: Yeah,
2: you know,
1: there's no way he gets that extension, PJ, if Ben wasn't fully on board with it. We know that, right? So
2: We do not have a lot of money to just throw around willy nilly. We're not just giving it out to running backs for the sake of it.
1: Exactly right. Well, PJ, we really appreciate you checking in. Great call, and thanks for checking in with us.
2: Appreciate you, man. You have a good one.
1: You too. PJ from Chicago, thanks for your comments. And yeah, agreed, dude. I totally think that you're still going to be, you know, come next week, come Green Bay, it's going to be the same rotation. It's not going to be just Manungai. In the situation today, it was easy to, considering Swift had the drive that was a fumble, they normally rotate drives anyway, and Manungai had the next one, which he finished with a touchdown. Then you get the last one back. You see some Roshan. You see some Manungai. It's an easy game to kind of teach a lesson, if that's what you want to call it, or you know, reinforce your point that, hey, we've got to secure the ball. I have zero problem with that and how that was handled. 312-644-6767 is our number. A 630 texter points out Austin Booker had a great game. Yeah, he did. I noticed him multiple times throughout the game while watching, and it's been nice to see him show out on this young season. Let's head out to the phones. We've got Mark and Morton Grove up next on Score Overnight. Hey, Mark.
3: Hey, good morning, Mike.
1: Morning, Mark.
3: Thanks for taking my call.
1: Yeah, sure.
3: I have a lot of thoughts watching this game because I was expecting to lose. So glad for the outcome, but a couple of thoughts.
1: Sure.
3: I think instinctively the offense, and this is just my opinion, I don't know what I'm talking about, okay? But by watching, I think Keenum, these plays come just 1 second quicker to him. He seems to have a very matter-of-fact recalling of these, and Bajent still seems like he's hesitating just a bit, and he underthrew a couple of people, nothing major, but that interception to the linebacker or the lineman, I don't see how you don't see that. And that really convinced me what I'm saying.
1: Yeah,
3: moving on, I think, I'm sorry, go ahead.
1: No, I was just going to your lineman point, I mean, that's a bad pick. I think, and I was never a quarterback, Mark, but I think what that is you're just not even looking at the line. You're throwing to the spot of the screen. You see it from time to time. You don't necessarily expect the 400-pound guy to reach up and grab that one. But I get your point, and I don't disagree with it, right? You've got to know if that's likely to happen, right?
3: Absolutely. I think by now that check down should be a little bit more, I don't know, readily found. Be that as it may, I think that the what you just alluded to before you took my call, I thought was, like, I really became a huge Ben Johnson fan today. You literally saw what he does to the team at training camp and in practice that week. If you're dropping the ball, you're not getting the carries. But he brought the third guy up from nowhere to throw some hard runs, as you refer to them, as I agree with. But that's also exemplifying what his belief is. Next man up. Living proof right there, Ben Johnson. He doesn't just talk about it. He did it to DeAndre Swift, whom he loves. He's not doing it to vibe him. He's letting him know the rule for everybody. You don't get your job done. I'm sorry. I got to get the next guy.
1: Yeah, we haven't. You're right, Mark. We have not seen Roschon Johnson really hardly at all, except on special teams this year until today.
3: I've been pulling for him all along. I'm a Texas guy. I hope he makes it. The other guy that I've been pulling for a couple of years is Booker. I was so thrilled to see him have some success, because if you guys go back and watch, he's had like umpteen near misses where he almost gets his hand to the quarterback, but anyway, he's glad to see it. I got to say, and I'm pleased, folks, when you hear me, don't roll your eyes. I'm not saying it for fact, but there was a moment there where they were showing a replay where he's running a long way. Where actually, I think on his sack, where he jumps up and then jumps, yep, falls or lands and still concludes the tackle. He reminded me of Richard Dent. Okay, say, you know, go crazy, roll your eyes. Ah! I'm not saying he's Richard Dent. I'm saying that from far away, his body posture and his gait reminded me of Richard Dent back in the day.
1: Well, he did. I was going to point out that play, but you beat me to it. It was exactly that play. He not only altered, you know, Geno was going to throw it, but he didn't because Booker jumped up and, you know, got in his way. So Geno said, nope, I'm going to pull it back down. And then Booker landed and sacked him. So not only did he stop the pass, he then made the sack.
3: It was beautiful to watch. I watched the replay several times. I really liked it. On the downside of the defense, I honestly think if any offensive coordinator with any gumption, if they threw at Tyreek Stevenson and Jalen Johnson with any consistency, we're having a different conversation. I do not have any great belief. I think Johnson gets by on reputation. That's why he doesn't face as many actual plays in a game as you'd think. But I'm not impressed. Him and Tyreek Stevenson are always a day late and a dollar short on their coverage. They're slipping. I can see that. And I hope that we have, you know, this kid Muhammad looks pretty good to me.
1: Yeah.
3: So I'm keeping my fingers crossed.
1: I was just going to ask you, Mark, is he the Bears' best cover guy at this point, Malik Muhammad?
3: It looks like it through these first five games. And here's my prediction to end the conversation, Mike.
1: Sure.
3: Loving what you're doing overnight. God bless. And also remembrance of the robber.
1: Yep.
3: Who I will never forget. Who would be telling you, forget about what we did. That's over. Get ready to beat the Packers.
1: That's right.
3: But here's my prediction. Ben yes. Johnson, his hatred of the coach up yep. in Green Bay.
1: True.
3: I think he's going to announce Saturday afternoon next week. Caleb Williams is starting. Thank you, everybody.
1: All right.
3: I think that's just the kind of gamesmanship he's about. So if that happens, I hope it does.
1: Mark,
3: wouldn't that shock the crap out of everybody?
1: We're bookmarking this call right here, 2:41 a.m. Mark from Morton Grove, we appreciate you, my friend. That's Mark from Morton Grove. And yeah, Sky Point, as we always do. I always say that, and I'm not joking. When I do this shift, I'm in for the grobber. Sky Point to Les, and he did this better than anybody ever will. And we certainly miss him down here at 104.3 The Score. But trying to do our best grobber impersonation, talking Bears overnights with you. 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It's Mike Esposito here until 5. The Hon Payton pregame with Dustin Rhodes comes your way then. And then Hon Payton at 5:30 from 5:30 to 10. Olin Krutz, TJ Edwards, Brad Biggs, and lots more Bears talk as well as those guests will come your way. 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When we return, though, more of your calls, talking Bajent, talking defense, talking Bears, 312-644-6767, right here on Score Overnights, 104.3 The Score.
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1: And we are back on Score Overnights. Talking Bears. Easy victory over the Jets, 23-12. Mike Esposito with you till 5. Dustin comes your way. Dustin Rhodes, the Hon Payton pregame show at 5. Hon Payton at 5:30. And we will talk Bears all day long with you, the Score listener, at 312-644-6767. We've asked you a lot of things. We've asked you about Tyson Bagent, and we've asked you about his performance yesterday. And to that topic comes a few texts, including this one from the 630 that says, I agree with that last caller. Bagent hesitates just a bit longer than Keenum. You know, I wonder, I know a lot of Ben's offense is timing. I think we saw Bagent drop a lot of balls in perfectly. I thought we saw, you know, the obvious, the interception that he did throw today was behind Colson Loveland. He had Loveland, a good throw, and that's a first down, a 20-yard gain or something like that. But I think that is more of an errant throw, and I know timing and being on time is a big thing that Ben Johnson talks about, and that's one of the reasons why I thought Keenum was so effective on Monday night against the Eagles, is that he really was on time. And Bajent, let's keep in mind, and they flashed it on the broadcast today, and we all know it, those of us that have lived it. Bajent hasn't started a game in 3 years, right? The last time he started, and I don't have the game up in front of me, but it was for Justin Fields. It was pre-Caleb. It was in Bajent's rookie year. And I think he went 2-2, don't quote me on that, something like that, as a starter while Fields was hurt. But he hasn't started since then. I mean, Caleb has started every game since he got drafted until last week, right? So Caleb has been remarkably durable. Bajent has been a reliable backup. And I'm not, like, listen, and this goes back to the in Ben we trust kind of thing. Johnson loves him. Johnson thinks he's a great quarterback. They always say he thinks he's one of the 32 best in the league, meaning he's good enough to start in this league. And they gave him a 2-year extension last year. So this year and next are the extension years. So Bajent is under contract through next year. And $5 million, you don't pay somebody $5 million a year times two if you think he's not going to be able to run your offense in case of emergency, right? I mean, he's there as the security blanket, as the backup to Caleb by choice, by Ben's choice, which I think is really what you need to keep in mind as you're talking about and as we are talking about this quarterback situation with the Bears, is that even though Ben came after Bajent was already on the team, Bajent got his extension after Ben's arrival. It was last preseason, and that was after Ben got an offseason with him. And he obviously liked what he saw so much that he said, you know what, let's give this kid an extension. And I'm sure Ryan Poles was heavily involved. I'm not trying to say Ben is running the personnel of the team, but quite clearly, if your new head coach that you just spent $13 million a year on didn't like your backup quarterback, he wouldn't be your backup quarterback anymore. I mean, that seems pretty logical.
10: I think wasn't it last year at some point, I think it may have been preseason or early season, that Bajent had actually picked up on Ben's system faster than Caleb had?
1: Yeah, Ben loved, and this is again from preseason last year, but what Ben loved about Bajent is that he's a football rat. He was in the building at all hours. He was in the building all the time. Exactly what you said, David Dykstra, that he was picking things up. He's a Ben Johnson kind of guy, learns the offense really quickly. That's the one thing that I think is super impressive about what we've seen in the first month of the season. We saw what Caleb looked like year one in this offense last year, right? Uneven, got way better as the season went on, but it's admittedly, Ben admitted that it was drinking from a fire hose from Caleb. They opened everything at once. He struggled at first, as most people would. But what has been impressive as heck to me over the course of year two now, and again, it's the same three quarterbacks, same three from last year, same three from this year, is just how prepared slash capable all three of them have looked in running the offense, which means, and you always hear, well, we have a great room. We have a great room. Okay, well, they do have a great room. And it helps when you have pick 1-1, Caleb Williams in it. But listen, the Bears have, Caleb is 1-1. The other two guys are 2-0, right? And granted, the competition was a little less today. And actually, technically, as we joked about earlier, because Case Keenum took the first snap, he gets the win today. So sorry, Tyson. But that was pointed out during the postgame that Case Keenum is now 2-0 as your Bears starting quarterback. Caleb Williams, 1-1. Tyson Bajent has no record because he technically did not start the game today. Semantics, and I'm kidding. Point being is that all three of the guys, in terms of intellectually, managed this offense and managed it well. And yes, Bajent threw a few balls behind guys today. I agree with the caller, and a few of the texters have said the arm strength didn't seem to be super impressive today. I thought the same thing was true from Case Keenum. But if you're on time and you're making your throws, I mean, not everyone's got Caleb's arm strength. We know that. That's why he was the first pick in the draft last year. And for everyone, you remember, and I know if you're listening to this and you follow the Bears, we've certainly done this. I mean, how many calls did we take on these airwaves in year one when the Commanders were having all kinds of success that said, oh, the Bears screwed up. They should have taken Jaden Daniels. David Dykstra is raising his hand. Way to point the thumb, David.
10: Oh, absolutely. When that draft came up, I had Jaden Daniels as my number one quarterback on that list.
1: Well, and certainly, and listen, Daniels was awesome as a rookie. He's done not much of anything since then, and I'm not picking on him. He's obviously been hurt, and he's hurt again. But the rest of that quarterback class, Drake May, he had a great season last season, not so great so far this season. Nobody's giving up on him yet, though, either. Bo Nix kind of looked good. You know, he has had his moments. Point being is that especially with quarterbacks that are high picks, and most all of them are high picks at this point, right? I mean, you're not, with the exception of Brock Purdy, who we mentioned and who's having a phenomenal season and who certainly seems to be a perfect fit for Kyle Shanahan. And I'm not saying Tyson Bagent is Brock Purdy, but I think in Bagent, they have kind of a Brock Purdy-esque backup, not at the same talent level as Purdy and certainly not playing at the same level, but similar attributes, similar things. Brock Purdy was Mr. Irrelevant, the last pick in the seventh round. Certainly no one was expecting it. He doesn't have the strongest arm in the world, but he makes the right reads. He makes the right plays. He's good for that offense. Kyle Shanahan always says about how much he enjoys Purdy and thinks he does a great job. You hear the same from Ben and Bagent. And we're going to listen in during the 3 o'clock hour at some point. We're going to listen to Ben Johnson and hear what he had to say post game, because he did have some nice comments about Tyson Bagent and about the team in general. Really not a lot to complain about today when you win by 12 points, or excuse me, when you win by 11 points and only give up 12 points and you hold the ball for almost 45 minutes of the game, you're not going to have a whole heck of a lot to complain about. Maybe that you didn't win by more, or that, hey, you didn't score a touchdown on that first drive when you got down to the one twice. Yes, I mean, that was certainly disappointing. But again, if you're winning big, you can nitpick everything, but you could also just take the W and move on. I'm sure Ben will find things to get the guys to improve on. One of the things we can improve on is our post-game show. With today, it was Grody, Olin Krutz, and Patrick Manley. We'd love to bring back some of their best bits, and we're going to do that in the next segment. And we are also going to listen in, as I mentioned, we're going to bring back some of that Ben Johnson sound during the 3 o'clock hour as well. Talking Bears, though, right here on Score Overnights, 312-644-6767 is our number. 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
1: Welcome back in. Score Overnights. Hour four. My math is way off. See what happens when you stay up all night. It's Mike Esposito with you in for the Grobber Skypoint, as always, here on Score Overnights. Talking Bears with you. 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Taking you all the way up to the Haw and Peyton Show. For now, as we like to do during points of the show in the overnight, we're going to play a bit of tape for you. In this case, it is a segment from our post-game show with Olin Krutz, Patrick Manley, and Mark Grody.
7: Yes, sir. The Sports Corner is alive with a Bears victory. Yeah.
30: Hey,
7: I see
30: hey.
7: You. I hear you. Everybody's here. The party is on because the Bears win. They beat the Jets by a final score of 23-12. The Bears improved to 3-1 on the season. We officially do welcome you in to the TimberTech Decking and Railing Football post-game show presented by the Roarman Automotive Group. I've got Olin Krutz and Patrick Manley here. I am Mark Grode. Yeah, that's right. The former Bears. Guys, let's get immediate reaction. Olin, I will start with you and then go to you, Patrick Manley. Olin, your thoughts on this decisive 23-12 win for the Bears over the Jets?
3: My thoughts are, when you watched the film, you thought the Chicago Bears were the better football team, right? And that's what you want to see when they lined up. Even with a backup quarterback, you thought the Chicago Bears would win. Now, what surprised me was I thought the Jets were efficient on offense, right? I thought that Frank Wright and Geno Smith would come out there and put points on the Chicago Bears defense. Dennis Allen, take a bow, man. Take a bow for the performance that your defense put on today. This is what people are saying when you're saying the Chicago Bears now, they show up with their coaching staff and they win the chess match. They have maybe the best coaching staff right now, the first four games of this early season in the NFL with Ben Johnson, the way he designs the offense, but also now Dennis Allen with the guys he has, with the injuries he has in the secondary, what they did today, that voodoo that they put on Geno Smith, like he did not even want to throw the football out there, right? And it's stopping the run just enough, Pat. Look, I think they lost the takeaway battle and still won 23-12. That's a good football team.
5: Yeah. And that's sums it up perfectly. A good football team is supposed to do that to a Jets team like that that was down four starters. But the 89 plays, the time of possession, 42-45 to 17-15, keeping the defense 0 for 7 on third down. That to me is what I've said earlier, is that this is the time of year when you start figuring out who the good teams are. They start separating themselves. Well, when I watched the tape, I thought the Bears were better than the Jets, but I thought they were better than what they put out there today. And the reason why they didn't play well is because the Bears are who they are. They played really, really well. And I was impressed with the performance all the way across the board. I thought Tyson Bagent did a nice job. I'm sure we'll get into some of the interceptions that maybe were called back because of penalties. But to me, that's what a good football team does. And now they're separating themselves between other teams in the NFL. Now teams are going to be scared to play this Bears team because the score doesn't really show it, 23-12, but when you look at inside the numbers there of all the stats, it was just purely dominating.
8: Yeah, it was in every way.
3: No, I was just going to say that a lot of people were talking about how the Jets are on the team on the rise, right? That they are a team getting better, and this was supposed to be the game that they showed everybody that they've taken the next step. They haven't watched Chicago Bears film. The thing that you see, you know, when you watch the Bears on film now is they are a physical football team. Mm-hmm. Like, you kind of play the Chicago Bears with their offensive line. Obviously, DeAndre Swift will talk about him probably as his show goes on, but they start giving the ball to Kyle Manunga, and he starts coming downhill, and all of a sudden, the game just looks like they're taking whatever the Jets have left to win the game. Yeah, for sure. Doug Plant coming down
8: 46.
3: The stairs, screaming number 46. Good old number 46.
8: Hell yeah.
3: But listen, these Chicago Bears, this football team right now, Pat, they look for real.
8: Mm-hmm.
3: The Chicago Bears look like they are a good football team, a playoff contending football team right now with the two performances that they've shown the last 2 weeks.
5: And real quick, this is two wins in a row with backup quarterbacks.
3: Yeah.
5: A third stringer or a second stringer. We were hoping when Caleb went down that, you know, can we maybe split, you know, if he's out 4 weeks, can we go 2-2? Now it's, I want him to go 4-0. Then what's going to happen when he does come back? That to me is just, that it speaks volumes to Ryan Poles and Ben Johnson, what they've done in building this roster, but then also the talent around the quarterback position and everything. But to go out there and win two games like this with backup quarterbacks, that says a lot about your team and how good you are.
8: It's really pretty incredible. The Bears beat the Jets 23-12. We are open, by the way. If you are listening, driving around at home, taking a post-Bears walk, we are here for your calls, 312-644-6767. Again, 312-644-6767. Now is a good time to get in if you want to talk Bears. We are live with this lively crowd out here at the Sports Corner. They were here for a Bears win. And to back up some of the domination that you guys are talking about here in this game, you mentioned time of possession. These were the top two teams in the NFL mm-hmm. in time of possession, with the Jets, ironically, being number one in this game. The Bears had the ball for 42 minutes and 45 seconds. The Jets for 17 minutes and 15 seconds. Here's another thing, too. The Bears ran 89 plays in this game. It's the most that the Bears have run in a game since 1997. And, Olin, you were talking about this when we were watching the game upstairs. Stairs, you were shouting over to me that was 34 first downs for the Bears. That is a franchise record. Mm-hmm. This is what you talked about, Molly. Olin, during.
3: I'll take Molly.
8: Yeah. Hey, why not? Why not? Shout out to Molly.
3: I've been called worse. For sure.
8: You talked about it in the pregame. The multiplier that is Ben Johnson. Today, he multiplied Kyle Manunga, 30 carries for 146 yards and two touchdowns along the way.
3: Yeah, when you watch them play, you have to remember, but you always try to say, okay, what did I ask them to do, right, Pat, when you watch their games as we go on? Well, they had 12 penalties. We all yelled about it, right? They had eight penalties. We all yelled about it. Today they had four. Mm-hmm. These are things the coach is correcting along the way. And like we're talking about, they go with Case Keenum. He has the most amazing day on Monday night. And then they go with Tyson Bagent, right? And Tyson Bagent does the same thing. Not as efficient, I thought, but really, really got things done for the Chicago Bears on offense, running the football. We see Darnell Wright. We see Jonah Jackson. We see the things that the Chicago Bears do well, the things that they make you defend.

0: And then they play off of that. So when you watch this team right now, you wonder to yourself, who can they not beat? Mm-hmm. Who can this team not beat when they're playing their best game, right? So that is the fun thing about the Chicago Bears right now, the way they're playing football. They're improving every week, and even with injuries and takeaways, what do good teams win? They find ways to win the football mm-hmm. game.
1: You know, you read off those stats of Ben Johnson and the offense and all these records. I think when we look back, we're going to see a lot of Ben Johnson offensive records. And each year we get going forward, we're going to Ben Johnson's beat his own record. You know what I mean? He's just impressive what he's been doing. Like I said earlier, with two backup quarterbacks, to win games as single-handedly as he did, to put together game plans that fit both quarterbacks and just get it done. But this is just something new. Sitting up there watching the game with you guys, Olin and I were kind of talking, this is what we've been waiting for. The last decade, I've been waiting for games like this in the fourth quarter just to sit back and kind of push my notebook back. And, like, the story's already written. They beat the crap out of them. They're moving on, and we're ready for Green Bay.
0: You know, Grody, with Pat says two backup quarterbacks, right? They win the game.
2: Yeah.
0: Usually you say, okay, they found a way to mm-hmm. win that game. No, they dominated.
1: Look at their stats.
0: Two backup quarterbacks. It was 27-7 and 23-12 was the score. And the Eagles, I think, beat the Rams today. Right, that is a team they dominated last week with what you would say is their third string
1: right.
0: quarterback, and they actually benched him because they won by too much, maybe. Right, so they say, okay, we're going to go to Tyson Bagent and still win the football game. And you can say, well, Jets aren't a great football team, but they're winning convincingly, Pat. They're mm-hmm. not just saying, okay, we're just going to lean on. Like today, we thought the defense was going to be a big problem. Right, we thought Geno Smith and Garrett Wilson and the young Sadiq, the young tight end, were going to give that defense problems, especially when we heard about the injuries in the secondary and who was playing and who wasn't playing. And it ends up that is not true at all, right? That the Bears just dominate the game on defense and on offense.
2: Yep, no doubt about it. 312-644-6767 is the number if you want to get in and talk about this Bears 23-12 win over the Jets. We'll get to your calls here in just a second, but let's talk more about Tyson Bagent. 25 of 34, 268 yards, did have the interception to Fitzpatrick, and maybe should have had a couple of others as well. But I love the ball distribution in this game, especially I'm staring at that first drive of the third quarter that eventually makes it the Kyle Manunga 5-yard touchdown to make it 20-6 at the time. It starts with 6 yards to Manunga, 6 yards to Kmet, 9 yards to Odunze, 8 yards to Sam Roush making a play, Colston Loveland 12 yards as well. What did you guys think about the way Tyson Bagent looked specifically?
1: He looked efficient. He didn't look like Case Keenum. I thought Case Keenum's game last week, keep talking about it, was just incredible, how he looked, how he played, how he read the defense. And there were three interceptions were called back for penalties. One with the sweat where it was tipped. He caught it himself and illegal hands to the face. So there were a couple you could say maybe that would have been interceptions without penalties. But overall, just he runs the offense well. But again, is it the quarterbacks and the talent they have, or is it that much of Ben Johnson and what he can do and make these guys comfortable and put together a game plan?
0: Yeah, it's both, right? And the tip of the cap to Theo Benedict, who played left tackle. Braxton Jones was out. Did a nice job, I thought, today up front there for the Chicago Bears. But Tyson Bagent, Grody, like Pat is saying, did exactly what he needed to do.
1: Mm-hmm.
0: Played good football, did what Ben asked him to do. Threw the ball into trouble a little more than you would like him to, but so did Case Keenum last week, right? The guys, there's a few drop picks and guys didn't drive on the ball and things that they don't have. Caleb Williams' arm talent, right? When they throw it over the middle, Minka Fitzpatrick, we talked about pregame, you were worried about the older guys. Right on the Jets defense because they could lure a young quarterback to making a throw he shouldn't make, and he does that over the middle on a play action pass a little late on that ball. But overall, good, really, really nice job. And of course, again, the defense holds up and only gives up a field goal. And I don't know about you guys, but I'm thinking, what is Aaron Glenn doing? You're not going to win kicking field goals against the Chicago Bears. But and then the interception on the screen, I got called back. Few more got called back on the holding call, but overall, I thought Tyson Bagent handled the offense well, played good, did what Ben asked him to do, and then, of course, the run game eventually takes over.
2: The Bears with 492 total yards to the Jets were held to your point about defense, all in 157 yards on the day. The Bears were playmaking. Austin Booker had a sack. Devin Bush had a sack in this game. I thought Tyreek Stevenson played well, except for the 58-yarder to Isaiah Williams. He got burned on that particular play, but he had a TFL at one point in time. Tyreek Stevenson probably should have had an interception at one point in time as well. So a good overall performance by the defense as well. 312-644-6767 is the number. Let's go to the phone lines. We've got a few lines open if you'd like to jump in, but we will start with Jack from Algonquin. Hi, Jack. You are on the Scores. We are live from Sports Corner.
3: Hey, fellas. There must be a mistake. This is actually Ramsey from Bourbon A.
0: Oh, no.
2: Ramsey. Bourbon A, the old home of the Chicago Bears.
0: I'm oblivious.
3: Yeah. Great talking to you guys again.
0: Ramsey, am I oblivious again?
2: Make it great, Ramsey.
3: Oh, absolutely not. No, I would never say that about you, Olin. You're the best. You're the best, brother. I have an idea here, guys. Given the Bears' impending salary cap issues and not really mattering who plays quarterback for the Bears, I can't get that image of Ben Johnson in the locker room with his shirt off and how fit he is. What do you think about Ben Johnson being a player coach for the Bears? It doesn't matter who plays quarterback for the Bears. Let's be honest. He's a player coach. He's running his schemes. You tell me how that wouldn't work.
2: with his shirt off, Olin.
0: Right.
2: I think that would be the view.
0: So no pads. Just shirtless. Hey, man. Gave JT Barrett a shot too, the quarterback coach. Let them all play quarterback the way it looks right now, with the way the Chicago Bears are winning football games. Pat, just very efficient on offense, very good. Ben Johnson getting all the flowers he deserves. Mm-hmm. But I tell you what, man, Dennis Allen today really take a bow. That was a performance. The defense, we didn't expect it to be good. We thought they would have some problems today. They, you know, early on against the Carolina Panthers, giving up points, giving up yards. All of a sudden, they come back. You know, like, let's talk about the drive we talked about, Pat, while we were watching the game. We got to talk about this drive, right? They open the second half. They're running the ball. The defense can't stop them. And then Dennis Allen draws up two perfect blitzes, right? Right into, he brings Tyreek Stevenson on a crow, cat, cornerback, whatever you want to call, stunt, right? Then he calls coverage, and they got to check down the ball, and then that blitz with your guy, Devin Bush, right? Overloading the side, and he gets a sack. Dennis Allen, man, again, as good as Ben Johnson is doing right now. I think you have to talk a lot about what Dennis Allen also is doing because, yeah, they got new quarterbacks, but name the injuries they got on defense also.
1: Yeah, and who do they have on their D-line? I mean, you have Montez Sweat, but there's no big marquee names there that are dominant run stoppers, dominant pass rushers. Let me go back to that caller real quick.
2: Yeah.
1: He said he wanted Ben Johnson to play. How about Ben Johnson just shows off, it's next week, and puts Miller, what's his name? Miller Moss in.
2: Yeah, yeah.
1: He says, I'm going to beat the Packers with my fourth string quarterback. It's not those guys, it's me. That would be an ego trip.
2: That or have, like, Cole Kmet throw a pass. What were they doing right from the very beginning of the game? How about that?
1: Case Keenum got another start.
2: Hilarious. They have to begin the game, if you didn't catch it, at the beginning of this game, who's going to quarterback? Who's it going to be? Both quarterbacks were on the field to start the game. Case Keenum takes the snap, pitches it for a 2-yard gain, and then Tyson Bagent stays on the field. That was beautiful. That's Ben Johnson winking at everybody, right?
1: Oh, 100%, right?
0: Yeah, and he has said before that, look, you have to understand, we are also in the entertainment business.
1: Yeah.
0: I have an understanding for that. So he hears, what did he say last week when they were talking about, you know, you've never played without a first number one pick of the draft. Mm-hmm. And he said, well, I guess that was a problem or something, right? So he hears everyone talking, likes making fun of all of us because he's very good at what he does. So we're all wondering, well, who's going to start at quarterback this week? Well, they're both going to be on the field. One's going to start a receiver and one's going to start at quarterback. But he has a feel for that kind of stuff. He probably even throws the Jets off a little bit, right? They hear Bages playing and all of a sudden Case Keenum's in the huddle.
2: Yeah, what the hell?
0: Yeah.
1: And that's fun for the locker room, too. Yeah, I'm sure the guys knew, like, hey, this is going to be the first, you know, that Saturday night meeting, hey, this is going to be the first play of the game. They're both starting. So now you can't lie to anybody. You can't, you know, you say, but they're both, you know, you don't know who's starting. Yeah, they both are.
2: It's amazing. That's Patrick Manley. We've got Olin Kreutz here. I am Mark Grody. 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As you hear the people in the back here at the Sports Corner overlooking Wrigley Field on a beautiful day. If you are driving home right now from Soldier Field, you got to see a Bears 23-12 win over the Jets. And maybe Damian is driving home right now from the Bears game. Let's go to Damian on the west side. Damian, you are on 104.3 The Score on the postgame show.
4: Hey, how you doing, man? How you doing, guys?
2: What's up, Damian?
4: Man, like I said, man,

0: leaders for this post-game show.
1: No, the run game was, at one point I just tweeted out fun. Mm-hmm. Right? Like that's what it looked like they were having out there with Kyle Manungai coming downhill. Obviously, Swift with the fumbles, you know, versus the Vikings. And today, he gets benched, it looks like, but we're going to need both of them, right? And it's lucky we have a running back like Kyle Manungai who can step in the game, Pat, and that offensive line, like they talked about, that Gary Bradbury had a good game between, you know, Joe Tooney and Jonah Jackson and Darnell Wright. And you know, with their, with the Bears' run game, Pat, I mean, it's tight ends and receivers, too. It's everybody.
2: And the other thing is, too, that when you have a run game like that, and I fortunately got to play on the 05-06 team with a dominant offensive line, when you get a lead, game's over. You know what I mean?
3: You know
2: that the offense is going to possess the ball. They're going to grind the clock out. They're going to get first downs. The fourth quarter is going to be shrunk. And that's what they're doing. They lean on their strength, and the game's over in the fourth quarter. That's why I said earlier, I pushed my iPad away. I was like, I'm done taking notes. It's over.
3: I felt,
2: they're
3: yeah.
2: just going to run it. They're going to run the ball. They're going to possess the ball even more, and then the strength of the team's going to take over. The Jets were done. They were tired, and they couldn't stop them.
3: They had one more big play to make. That was in the fourth quarter. I jotted this down on my famous chart here. It was 23-12, 5:30 to go, a third and five pass to Colston Loveland for 18 yards. That was where I took the deep breath right at that point.
2: Yeah, again, that's Ben Johnson, right? Scheming him open, going to your guy that you know, and then Tyson Bajan delivering it. But that's, again, you have the run game. Was that a play? No, that was just a drop back. But there were some other ones where play action passes have been set up by the run game. It's just, they're just a darn good team, and it's just fun to talk about and be able to talk about a team that we've never talked about with an offense like this. We've talked about defensive performances, and yes, they had one today, but then you add an offensive performance to it. This is a team that has put the league on notice.
1: Yeah.
2: I really believe they put the league on notice through the first 4 weeks.
3: I absolutely love that. Let's go to Scott in Fontana, Wisconsin. We're going to Wisconsin on the Bears' win here. What's going on, Scott?
4: How you guys doing?
3: We're doing real well.
4: Yeah, I am too. I'm 67. I'm a lifelong Bears fan, relocated up here in Fontana, Wisconsin, which is just over the border. And I watched the game. I think the Bears are in really good shape, even though Caleb's out. Our defense has really stepped up. And I'm thinking we're going to be all right.
1: Hey, Scott, put your Bears clothes on, bro. Go outside, talk trash. You know, find yourself some Packers fans. I think you're right. I think we're going to be all right.
3: We're going to be all right.
2: That's the statement of the day right there. I think we're going to be all right.
3: We're going to be all right. Yeah. I like it. We're going to be all right here out at the Sports Corner. We see you guys lining up. We're going to take all of your calls. 312-644-6767. Hopefully, we'll be able to bring you some sound from Soldier Field as well, including Bears head coach Ben Johnson, hoping to hear from Tyson Bajan as well. We will bring it all to you coming up here on this, the TimberTech Decking and Railing Football Postgame Show presented by the Roorman Automotive Group. We are live from Sports Corner. What's going on, everybody? We got Patrick Manley. We've got Olin Cruz. I'm Mark Rohde. More of this Bears 23-12 win over the Jets coming up next on 104.3 The Score.
5: And that was live from Sports Corner, as you heard it. Grody and Olin and Pat doing the post-game show and having some fun after the Bears' 23-12 win over the Jets. I especially enjoyed Grody's "you can't spell O-line without Olin" joke, that which is true. It's grammatically correct, and it's also funny. But that was a bit of the guys' show earlier today, or yesterday, I should say, at Sports Corner yesterday afternoon after the Bears' win. More to come on Score Overnights. We've got another 90 minutes or so before the Haw and Payton pregame with Dustin Rhodes, and then Haw and Payton will have Olin, TJ Edwards, Brad Biggs on their show. 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We'll hear from Ben Johnson and Tyson Bajan as we go along hour four here on Score Overnights, right here on 104.3 The Score.
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13: Why not bring both of them out, right? It's Keenum pitching to DeAndre Swift. He opened the game, and Paget in the game. For a moment, Keenum was out there. He did come out onto the field, and there's Paget as Keenum exits.
14: How's that for your first play of the game? Hey, Case Keenum, go on out there and pitch it to DeAndre Swift before we take you out for Tyson Paget, who is technically not the starter, if that's how you do it. As Ben Johnson will find out here in his postgame, we're to get to that in a second. Welcome back to Score Overnights, that highlight courtesy of Fox TV. Mike Esposito here with you until 5. Dustin Rhodes will have you from 5 until 5:30, the Haw and Payton pregame show. And then our buddies David Haw and Jarrett Payton. Haw and Payton will have you 5:30 to 10. Olin Kreutz, TJ Edwards, and Brad Biggs on the show this morning. It's a Plumbers 911 Football Monday presented by Busey Bank and by Great Clips. So why, in the wide world of sports, did Case Keenum come out for the first play of the game and then not for any other plays? Well, you're going to find out that and a lot more here in Ben Johnson's postgame.

0: about that I don't know that we reported or not because it happened so late was Menungai. He's got a thumb that we're taking a look at, and we'll see where that goes. Hopefully have more information there tomorrow. We talked to the team. We had to find a way to get to 3-1 in the first quarter, and they certainly did that. You come off a high like that was against in Monday Night Football, and it's easy to drop off, especially against an opponent that you don't see a whole lot or know a whole lot about. And yet these guys, they entered their week the right way. They knew that this was a dangerous Jets team, and we would have to be on our P's and Q's for 60 minutes to find a way to win this one. And so it's great to come out with the W. There's still a lot of things we need to clean up. And yet I thought the defensive performance was outstanding. Anytime you hold a team to 150, 160 yards and 0 for 7 on third down, you're doing a lot right. And so DA had a great plan. I thought those guys all stood out. It was another one of those days where it's hard to really single out any particular guy. I just thought everybody across the board played really good football on that side. Gave the game ball to Devin Bush, just felt him flying around out there, had a big sack, and certainly grateful that he chose us this offseason and wanted to be a part of this thing. So that was good to see. Offensively, it's 42 minutes, 45 seconds, time of possession. I thought that was really a big part of the story. That team that the Jets, they were number one, number two time of possession coming into this game. And so we were highly aware of that. We knew it could be one of those games where both teams have minimal possessions and we had to maximize all that. And so to see our guys control the ball the way that they did, I thought that was really huge as well. Finish the game with the ball also, that was massive. Obviously, we got to get better in the red zone. It's been really 3 weeks in a row that we've left points out there. So that'll be a major emphasis for us going forward, as well as the turnovers. We can't have those on offense. But overall, like I said, great job finding a way to get to 3-1. I'll open it up from there.
1: How did you feel about the style of play that you guys had offensively? Nothing particularly flashy, but 89 plays, 43 minutes, 34 first downs, I think.
0: Yeah. It's one of those things. You kind of, as a play call, you just kind of get in a flow of what do you think's gonna help us move the ball. And I'm always hungry and hunting big plays, explosive plays, and sometimes they're there, sometimes they're not. But I didn't feel a whole lot of negative plays today, which was kind of indicative of, I think, us being able to possess the ball. I don't know if we had the super explosives like we would have wanted either, but I know there weren't a whole lot of third downs, or at least third and longs, that I had to dial up there. So It was just interesting how that all played out, but I thought the guys up front really did a great job. That's a tough front to run the ball against. They got some big bodies, some D tackles that do a good job of striking blocks and shedding. And I think those two linebackers are two of the better ones in the business. So for us to be able to run the ball like that was really good to see up front.
2: And what went into the decision to have Case and Tyson out there for that first play?
0: Well, I got all these memos saying that Tyson was starting before I ever made an announcement, so I want to get Case out there the first time. It was like his ceremonial first pitch out there, handing off the torch.
2: You know, he gets credited with the win for that, right? Because he was out there.
0: Good for him. I think the team gets credited for a win.
3: You said earlier in the week that the directive was clear internally about the quarterback decision. And what was the timeline like for you in determining that it would be Tyson getting the majority of run today, obviously? And how did that play out?
0: Tyson's earned the right to be our number two quarterback, and I have a lot of confidence in him. Thought he played really well today, efficient with the football. Obviously, he had the one pick, left the ball a little bit behind where he'd like to go with it. But other than that, I thought he had a great job with the operation.
4: At the end of the half, he had to throw to Rome for 37 to set up the field goal. Obviously, it's been a point of emphasis for you. End of half, what did you like about that operation there to get those points?
0: Yeah, no, it was huge. We talked going into the game just about an opportunity end of half. And I thought our defense came away with a stop, got us the ball back, and then offensively being able to get in field goal range there and even potentially a shot or two into the end zone there. At the end. So he did a great job. He was poised. He was under control. They were bringing a lot of pressure like we knew that they could do. And yet he was able to stand in that pocket and deliver some good balls today.
5: First and two at the 12, you decided to kick a field goal. What went into that decision?
0: that was a two-score game going into a three-score game, right?

0: What's your call sheet look like on a day like this?
1: Same as always.
0: I guess you'd have a lot of plays, but like when you get to 85, you know, is it just like, I mean, how different is it for you, if at all?
1: It's not, yeah. Yeah, guys did a nice job.
2: To follow up on the question that David asked, I mean, 4th and 2 seat at that spot seems like a green light in the Ben Johnson coaching philosophy. What was different today, or what?
1: 2-score game, made it a 3-score game in the second half, right?
2: That's it? Okay.
1: Yeah, and our defense playing really well. It's kind of a big deal. So,
0: what stood out about the way Kyle ran the ball, especially the second half?
1: He ran hard. Yeah, he ran really hard. He found some creases and turned on the gas. Thought I saw one really, really good stiff arm there as well. When you see a guy running like that, you want to feed him as the play caller, and I do think it elevates all those guys out there and gives them a spark as well. The guy's blocking for him, and it was good to see. We needed that.
3: It's 3 straight strong performances for your defense.
1: Yeah.
3: A couple straight weeks where you didn't even know who to single out post game. Just what direction is that unit heading? And I know you talked a little bit about the plan DA had, but how did they kind of, I guess, execute that today?
1: Yeah, no, I all those guys, you know, you can almost call them the no-name defense here at this point. Just, I don't know if anybody's super flashy all over the place, but and yet they are playing really good football as a collective 11 on the field. And we talked about the unselfish nature of our team last week, and I think that certainly applies to that side of the ball as well. All those guys, they just want to be sound. They want to know exactly what their assignment is and make sure they're doing right by their buddy. And so normally when your eyes are right, you're aligned properly, it gives you a good chance to play good defensive football. And then I do think we alluded to our style of play showed up. It showed up today on really in all 3 phases. We're a physical football team. We take a lot of pride in that. And I think that's the number one starting point there on defense.
4: A couple more, please.
5: How about teams being down to playing your second and third quarterback that's a major problem for you? You talk about the confidence you had in Tyson and Kayser. What have you learned about your team going through the changes, everything you've had in the personnel you have to step wins here?
1: Yeah, no, we've got a tremendous depth throughout this roster. I mean, there's competition every single week to see who's active and who's inactive. And, you know, a guy like Davenport gets brought up today just because he's been flashing all over on the practice squad over the last few weeks. And we felt like it was the right thing by him to get him up and get him going. And so we've got a lot of guys across the board that you know, we want to get playing time. And, yeah, it's the cliche, next man up, certainly. But our guys, I mean, we know we have a lot of talent throughout this roster from the front to the back end. And so, you know, we always know what we're going to have a chance each and every week.
6: Courtney, Jason, Jen.
7: Swift looked like he was a little slow to get up after the fumble. Is it injury related as to why he didn't go back in after that?
1: No, nothing like that.
2: Jason, what did you like best or most about Kyle's approach?
1: Kyle Manungai? Yeah, he's the same guy every day. So, I mean, he shows up and he runs hard. And, you know, it just so happened we gave him the ball 30 times, apparently. So I didn't even know until I got in my office at the end. But he ran super, super hard. Roshan ran super hard as well. We really like that room and where they're at right now. And then, of course, you combine that with our bigs up front and the tight ends, the way that they block. I mean, it's fun to watch them go to work.
0: You mentioned obviously finishing the game with the football. How much pride do you take just in those 9 minutes and the way everybody?
1: Ton of pride. Yeah, ton of pride. I think that's 2 weeks in a row we were able to find a way to finish with it. And, you know, I think our guys understand how important that is for us. We want that to be what we're about. And so it's good. It's a good thing.
8: Ben Johnson loves finishing with the ball in his hands, the victory formation. The Bears have done it now 2 weeks in a row, 2 different quarterbacks, 2 backup quarterbacks. And how about that? He says he did not realize Kyle Manungai had 30 carries until he got back to his office. Well, hey, a newsflash to you, Ben. After 80-something plays and you continually hand it off to Kyle, you might want to check on him. But no, in all seriousness, the takeaway from there, yes, Kyle Manungai had a great second half, had a great game, but a great second half. But he was asked there about DeAndre Swift, and he said it was not an injury thing. So he fumbled the ball. It was not an injury thing, and he didn't elaborate, and nor would you necessarily expect him to give stuff away like that. But he was asked why Swift didn't come back, and he said, or he

0: he was asked, is it injury related? And he said, no, nothing like that. And end of sentence. And that's it.
1: Do you like that accountability?
0: I have no problem with it at all. I think that we are going to see DeAndre Swift right back where he always is next week against the Packers. But that's kind of a, you know what, dude? That's a mistake we can't have, and I'm going to put Roschon Johnson in and Kyle Manungai, and you're going to grab some bench, as Hawk would say, and that's just what it's going to be. I don't have a problem with that, especially in a game when, I mean, listen, if this were a game when they were trailing or if they needed him, right, it's an easy game to send a bit of a lesson to him if, you know, you've got the game in hand, which Manungai was playing awesome. Roschon subbed him out nicely. All good there. 312-644-6767 is the number. Your thoughts on that with DeAndre Swift. Also, your thoughts on some of the lopsided numbers that we saw today for the Bears. This is my favorite one. The Bears had more first downs at 34 than the Jets had plays, 32. It's the second game in the Super Bowl era, which is since 1966, in which one team has more first downs than its opponent has plays. It's almost impossible. It's fairly unbelievable, but it has now happened twice in 60 years, and today's Bears game was one of them. How about that? We'll listen to the winning quarterback when we return, Tyson Bagent, as well as your calls and texts. And are these Bears, as they head into Green Bay, are they one of the elite teams in football, or do they still have more work to do with their red zone struggles and the like? We'll find out more. We'll talk to you when we return. Score Overnights with Mike Esposito till 5 right here on 104.3 The Score.
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0: We are back on Score Overnights talking Bears. The Bears beat the Jets 23-12. Their third quarterback to get a win, although technically I guess that belongs to Case Keenum if he took the first snap, but we'll give this win to Tyson Bagent unofficially, of course. Caleb with a win. Keenum with a win. Bagent today, 25 of 34, 268 and a pick, but led the Bears to victory in a game in which they ran for 232 yards on the ground. Bears over the Jets by 11. Here's Tyson Bagent.
16: Very, very appreciative throughout your career, just what everything means to you to be here, you know, Division II, all that stuff. What did today and this week mean for you?
17: It meant a lot. I thought the guys rallied behind me. I felt extreme faith from the coaches towards me. And that's just a hats off to all the hard work that's been put in. So I was really appreciative of that. And I think it allowed me to go spin it at a higher level. So all hands on deck. It's a group effort to get these wins. So, you know, quickly, shout out to the defense. Did a great job. I mean, shut them out completely on third down. They couldn't hold on to the ball, which has been the opposite. You know, going into the game, we were very aware that they like to hold on to the ball, that we needed to take advantage of every drive that we had. And I thought the defense was able to flip the script. Offense was able to continue to get first downs. But yeah, back to your question, I think it's a group effort and really super appreciative for all the belief that I felt from the building all week.
16: Tyson, kind of along those lines of what this experience meant to you personally, like I think maybe 3 hours before the game, you kind of took a lap around the playing surface before heading back into the tunnel. Just what was going through your mind in that time as you were kind of getting prepared for this opportunity?
17: I mean, yeah, I try to keep it the same every week. I do my little two laps a couple hours for the game, just get a feel what the weather's feeling like, you know, what's going on outside, call a couple family members. But yeah, super grateful, super appreciative. It was a beautiful day in Chicago, sunny and 70 on Soldier Field. I mean, in my opinion, it doesn't get much better than that. So this is a continuous dream come true for myself, and excited to see where we can continue to improve and go from here.
16: The 37-yard pass to Roman at the end of the first half, what was the key to execution on that play and making it work instead of field goal?
17: Key to executing that was the big boys doing a good job blocking up front, Rome doing a good job of running a great route, creating separation, and then just being able to try to get him a runner's ball so that we can maximize the yards after catch. And I thought all three phases did an outstanding job of that, and which is why we were able to come out with points before the half.
16: What did it mean to you if you heard the song at the end of the game? They were playing West Virginia. Were you able to hear that? And what did that mean to you? What was going on?
17: Well, the song is not called West Virginia.
16: Okay. Well,
17: however, I know what you mean. It was unbelievable. I'm just from a small town in West Virginia. Shout out to Martinsburg, West Virginia. You know, it's extreme. You know, don't ask me questions like this. I already told you I will start crying. So don't do this again. But it's extremely humbling. It's an amazing experience. I really can't thank enough people. You know, I'm only here because of those that were around me growing up and those

0: are around me today. So it meant the world to be able to hear a song like that, you know, and it's really a full circle moment. I grew up a huge West Virginia fan, really supported Geno Smith throughout his years and thought he did an outstanding job while during his time at West Virginia. So just really a cool full circle moment, and a nice birthday present for my dad. You know, happy 50th birthday to the Beast. So it's just a great weekend.
1: Hey, so when did you find out you were going to start?
0: Pretty early on in the week. Been lying to y'all all week.
2: What did you think of Case game first night?
0: Oh, I thought it was great. I mean, Ben is kind of was hinting to it all week, while being kind of unsure of the exact play that he would call. But I think it's good eye candy for the defense being able to get in weird personnels like that, which he does a lot. Just running a normal play, but giving the defense another little thing to look at.
2: When's the last time you were split up? I guess it's Cincinnati, right?
0: No, I was split out against Minnesota too. So those two times.
3: Tyson, you were with your dad, and how much family did you have in attendance today? I know last time there was quite a few here.
0: I lost a little money on those tickets this week. but there was a lot. Yeah, a lot of people here, a lot of support. And that really just circles back to the statement I just made before with the fact that I'm only here because of those that have been around me my whole life and those that are around me today. So was able to mix the two today with just the support from both ends. But yeah, a lot of people there today supporting me.
4: Let's talk about your connection with Romo Dunze today. He had 6 receptions, 94 yards. What were you seeing from him, and what was the defense giving you that made you look towards him more?
0: Yeah, I mean, I talked about this before. I thought he looked outstanding during his week at practice. I thought he was going up and getting everything I put his way. And I thought it was more of the same today, you know, being able to create space, being an option for me. And then, you know, as you see him continue to get that rhythm, when he's number one in the progression, I'm a lot more of an incentive to, you know, get him the rock, even if he doesn't have that much space. So I thought he did an outstanding job today, running clean routes, being QB friendly, and, you know, being explosive after the catch too, I thought.
5: So Ben said that he didn't realize till afterward that Kyle had gotten 30 carries. How did Kyle seem taking on that workload during the game?
0: Yeah, no flinch from him. He's been outstanding ever since he got here. Does the right thing day in and day out. So you know, for him, he's the kind of guy that he likes that. You know, giving him that load. So I thought he did an outstanding job. He's running hard. I mean, big guys just bouncing off of him. You know, on that one explosive run. Towards our tunnel. So just runs hard, does the right thing day in and day out, and then just like him, just like Rome, had a great week of practice, and that usually carries over into game day.
2: What'd you learn from maybe some of the passes you like to have back, particularly like the Fitzpatrick interception?
0: Yeah, 100% unacceptable on my end. You got to continue to just be super clean, play in and play out. Had the crossing route to Loveland. Really just got to put it out in front of him. Or if I don't like it, find my check down. But thought that we had 2 turnovers today. Got to be a lot cleaner in that department going forward. But, yeah, 100% my fault on that, and got to be better going forward.
3: It's the final drive, 9 minutes and 16 seconds, and you guys take off the clock. What was that like for you?
0: Yeah, I mean, Ben expressed that he would like, you know, points from this drive. You know, nobody knew it was going to be 9 minutes, but I was kind of like, you know, more of the same just throughout the whole day, just being able to hold on to the ball, continue to get first downs, and, you know, keep their offense off the field. It was pretty amazing. It was a big third down connection to Loveland on that one that I thought was super clean. I thought we were able to just continue to manhandle the line of scrimmage. Even on our worst runs, we're getting 3-4 yards a pop. So I thought the big boys did an outstanding job with that. And then being able to finish the game with our 4-minute pass that we installed this week, I thought Roshan came in and, you know, more of the same, no flinch, doing an outstanding job using his hands, getting the first down, and it's always good to end the game in victory. So. Yeah, I mean, it means the world. I mean, you think of the game of football, I think of, you know, the big boys on each side of the ball. So to have the guys that we have, the veteran leadership, just the overall power, communication, I think that's vital to being able to be successful as an offense and be able to be successful later on in the season.
1: We heard that Case Keenum was the one who told you that you were going to start this week. How did he deliver that message, and what did that mean to you coming from?
0: I was getting worked on at my house. My body work person was at my house. We were getting working on Tuesday, this was Wednesday morning. And Case kind of hit me like, hey, man, what time you getting in here today? I said, I'm going to get in there at around 11. Would you like me to get there sooner? He said, yes, I would like you to get there sooner. So I told my guy to leave, and I left the house, went to the facility, got in there, and he was telling me how appreciative he was of me throughout his week, you know, preparing for his start. And I really did more of the same. I mean, he's a top two friend teammate that I've ever had, and he's definitely, you know, not too. So I can't say enough about Case Keenum and what he means to me, what he means to really, I mean, my family. I love his family. He was very vital and helpful throughout the week, but his delivery, he was just telling me that, you know, he really hopes and prays that I'm able to have a night kind of like he did on Monday, and that I will, and that week is going to be this week because you're starting. So he kind of hit me with that at the end, and yeah, just gave him a big hug, told him how much he meant to me, and then we just, you know, business is business going forward.
6: Listen to Joe's question about Romo earlier, there's play action, how do you grow in, so you guys are kind of trusting that. What was your vantage point on that?
0: Yeah, I just see him, he kind of got hung up at the top, but, you know, he had the hot hand. I mean, going into before halftime, we had the big connection that led to points, and just more of the same. Like I said, if it, you know, he's got the hot hand. He's even, you know, I'm really just thinking he's wide open. So just push it to the sideline, take him out of bounds, give him a chance, and he was able to make a great catch.
5: Tyson, you guys have Green Bay next. You've watched that from the sideline for these last several years. What would that mean to you to get a chance in that rivalry?
0: Yeah, I mean, no matter who we play, I am extremely you know, appreciative of every rep, every game ever given to me. Nothing changes on my end. It is very cool to be able to play in the greatest rivalry, you know, in sports. So I think everybody, it's pretty easy to get excited and juiced up for that one, which I'm sure they will be too. So got to go in there, away, loud environment, got to be crispy with communication in and out of the huddle, and continue to put our best foot forward and have a good week of preparation.
7: There's your winning quarterback, Tyson Bagent. Good old number 17, 268 passing yards today. Did have the one pick, no touchdowns. But overall, a nice game, managed it well, and the Bears win handily 23-12. Coming up next, hour five, our final hour here on Score Overnights. 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Are these Bears for real? Are they Super Bowl contenders? What is your view after four games? 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It's Mike Esposito here with you. One more hour on Score Overnights. 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
23: Out of the shotgun, Bajan. Deep over, Odunze! Spells Dunze for the Jets. It's down to the 15 and a first down. Fitzpatrick saved it with the touchdown saving tackle and a timeout taken.
24: Yeah, watch the top of the route with the Dunze. He gives a little move here. You think he might be going out. He gets Minkah Fitzpatrick to hesitate just for a moment, which gave him two additional steps inside. And just great anticipation by Bajant. Second big play for Dunze over the middle of the field.
23: 13 personnel again for the Bears. Second of the day. Bears move to 3-1 with their second win in 1 week's time.
7: Their second win in 1 week's time, courtesy of Fox TV, our second Score overnight in 1 week's time. Bears beat the Eagles on Monday night, and they beat the Jets yesterday. 23-12, the final, and the Bears, just utter domination. It's Mike Esposito here with you for one more hour on Score of Overnights. You're listening to a Plumbers 911 Football Monday presented by Busey Bank and by Great Clips. We want to hear from you. We want to know, after yet another convincing win for the Bears, two this week, as you just heard Tim Brando on Fox TV say, two convincing wins this week, the Bears at 3-1, and the offense looking strong despite Caleb's injury. Are your Chicago Bears, as you're getting into your car, heading to work, as you're waking up for your day, are your Chicago Bears true Super Bowl contenders as we sit here after 4 weeks? What is your opinion on that after a dominating performance that the Score really doesn't give that indication. 23-12, the final. They win by 11. But some ridiculous stats that I want to give you here as we head into the 4 o'clock hour right here on Score Overnights. For only the fourth time in the Super Bowl era, the Bears did not punt. There were no punts. Torrey Taylor had the day off yesterday. Despite that, he will get a game check, and I'm sure he's glad for that. The Bears had more first downs than the Jets had plays. The Bears had 34 first downs. The Jets ran only 32 plays all day. You want to know how many plays the Bears ran? The Bears ran Ditka plays, 89, my friend. They ran 89 plays to the 32 for the Jets, translating into almost 43 minutes of possession. That is a ridiculous amount. That is as lopsided as you will ever see that statistic. And the Bears D, how about this? The Bears D has allowed only 28 points in their last three games. And really convincing wins against the Jets yesterday, against the Eagles on Monday night. And really, they only gave up three field goals against the Vikings. Lost that game with the sloppy weather. Caleb got hurt. Couldn't really score in the red zone. You know, not their best game, by far their worst game of the season, the Minnesota loss. But credit to the Vikings D on that one. And Minnesota won another game yesterday without scoring a touchdown, which is pretty impossible to do, but they've done it now twice this season. But for your Chicago Bears, 312-644-6767, are they a for-real Super Bowl contender? But listen to these numbers. Total yards, Bears 492 to the Jets 157, and a third of those, 58 yards, was on the one touchdown that Isaiah Williams caught from Geno Smith. Their one big play the Jets had accounted for one-third of those yards. Otherwise, the Jets had 99 yards. The Bears lost the turnover battle, which is uncharacteristic of how they win under Ben Johnson, but that is what happened. The Bears, two turnovers, and the Jets did not have any. And yet, the Bears held the ball for almost 43 minutes. The Jets only 17 minutes, 15 seconds in time of possession. A crazy lopsided number that you will hardly ever see. You will probably not see again this season in the NFL. 34 first downs, I told you, for the Bears. The Jets had only seven. Seven first downs in the whole game. The Jets were 0 for 7 on third downs. And really, they never got anything going. Their one scoring drive that was quick and effective was the long touchdown pass to Williams. That was about it. Otherwise, two field goals and nothing for the Jets. The Jets also shot themselves in the foot. 12 penalties for 76 yards. The Bears only four penalties. That's two games in a row for a relatively low number of Bears penalties. So lots of numbers, lots of fun numbers watching this game yesterday. I saw this next number first in Brad Biggs, our colleague here at The Score, his tweet from the Tribune. The Jets only had the ball in the fourth quarter for 45 seconds. They ran two plays. One of them was the touchdown, but the Bears had the ball the entire time before that drive. The Jets then scored, and the Bears held the ball the rest of the game, didn't give it up, and ended kneeling in victory formation. The Jets only held the ball for 45 seconds in the entire fourth quarter. Seems impossible, but it wasn't. 312-644-6767 is our number as we talk about the Jets' victory. It is Packers week coming up. The Bears at Green Bay on Sunday. And lots of fun coming up this week right here on these airwaves as we get ready during Packers week. But I want to ask you again, are the Bears Super Bowl contenders? Do you think this is a for-real football team year two under Ben Johnson? The other question, and it's not really a question that I think is going to matter because I think Bagent is going to be your starting quarterback, but I want to know from your vantage point watching the game. You've now watched two Bears victories in a week, Keenum on Monday, Bagent yesterday. Who do you think did a better job, and who would you rather see starting? Would you rather see Bajan out there, or would you rather see Keenum out there? Ben Johnson is not going to listen to us. It really doesn't matter. Although, it is nice to know that Ben does pick up on our media narratives, even though they always like to say they don't listen. They do listen, because they always mention it in their press conference. At least Ben likes to do that. Do you feel Bajan or Keenum was more effective in their efforts? I didn't think either was bad. You could nitpick some of the things that happened today with Bajan. We'll talk about that. But I thought it's worth asking, because the Bears have three quarterbacks. As I saw a text earlier, and I don't have it in front of me, but the gist of the text was,

0: because the Bears have one elite quarterback and two good backups. And I think that's right. I think Case Keenum is your, you know, veteran, older guy that is your, you know, emergency option. They clearly like Bagent. Ben said it again in the press conference that we just heard last hour. After the game, Ben said, you know, Tyson has earned the number two job and he did nothing to lose it yesterday. And I think he had a nice game. 25 of 34, 268 on the passing yards, did have the one pick. But Tyson Bagent led the team efficiently. He spread the ball around. That was something that I love to see. You heard the Rome Odunze highlight, the 37-yarder setting up the field goal. Seven targets for Rome, six catches, 94 yards. And think about this. The Bears ran the ball almost exclusively in the second half. So Rome did most of his damage there in the first half. Six for 94, his best game of the season. Luther Burden, another nice game for Luther. Four catches, 63 yards on six targets. He also had a carry for 11 yards, first down there. Luther continues to show himself well. And it was very nice to see Colston Loveland get nine targets. He's a big dude. He's a stud. He does what, you know, most teams would love to have a Colston Loveland in their tight end room. Colston got nine targets today, six catches for 57 yards. You noticed him out there today. It was great to see. Hopefully his numbers and his usage will start to ramp up. And how about Kyle Manungai? So that's the receivers. How about Kyle Manungai? 30 carries, 146 yards. His most carries since his senior year at Rutgers. Kyle Manungai with two touchdowns today, a long run of 26. He averaged 5 yards a carry. 30 for a buck 46 for the Bears' seventh round pick last year. How about that? Bears 23, Jets 12, and they're now 3-1 on the season, a game behind Minnesota. The Vikings not scoring a lot of points, but they're not giving up a lot of points. And they remain undefeated and in first place in the NFC North. 312-644-6767 as we head out to the phones and we go up to Lake Zurich. Jeff is up here on Score Overnights. Hey, Jeff.
1: Hey, good morning.
0: Morning, Jeff.
1: So, yeah, so, you know, you were talking about, you know, what about, you know, Bagent or Case Keenum, who should we be starting? And, you know, I got a real simple, you know, simple logic with this one.
0: All right.
1: So, we know what we got in Case Keenum, right? He's a nice little reserve quarterback. He can win us some games. He's an asset to any team, and we've got him on our roster.
0: Yep.
1: But what you have with Bagent is, you know, it's a question mark. If he's truly a top 32 quarterback in the NFL, which it looks like he most likely is, you've got potential draft assets waiting in the near future, and it only bodes the Bears well to get him out there so the rest of the NFL and the rest of the scouts can see what we have in Bagent, you know, to potentially lure us, you know, a draft asset. I think we're a piece away from really being a really good contender in the Super Bowl. So we've got some nice talent on our squad, but we're still a piece short on that defensive line. So
0: Jeff, what do you, and I will build on what you're saying and ask you this question. So let's say Bagent comes in, he plays another few games before Caleb comes back and he shows himself well. I'm not convinced at that point that the Bears trade him, because I think Ben loves him. That's my opinion. I don't know this for sure, but I would think that they would be hesitant to give up a very reasonably priced backup that they like.
1: I agree with you. If the price is, you know, a third round pick or higher, I don't think they hesitate at all. I mean, if it's a fourth round pick, you just hold on to him. But if it's a third round pick or higher, I think that they move him.
0: It's certainly a nice problem to have, Jeff. And while we have you, you said you feel they need another part or piece on the D, on the line. What do you think the Bears could use there?
1: Well, you know, I think they've been getting some solid play out of their interior linemen. I think it's been our Achilles past few years, you know, somebody opposite of Montez Sweat, a guy like Josh Sweat, you know, a guy like, you know, Max Crosby, you know, and I'm kind of dreaming here, but
0: right.
1: if they were to get a game-altering piece like that, that takes them to the upper echelon of the NFL. And I know with their draft capital and their assets, they've got to make some moves to be able to take on that salary. So, you know, that's why if we see Bajent ball out, you know, who knows what that could bring.
0: Well, yeah, no, Jeff, appreciate the call, and thank you for checking in from your car. We appreciate it. I actually think, and I mentioned this a few hours ago when we were talking about the defense, of all the guys on the defense, you know, you talk about guys who have flashed. I have not seen, and I'm not trying to pick on Montez Sweat, but the guy has not, in my opinion, lived up to the big contract. He's had his moments for sure, but you know, one total tackle yesterday. I didn't necessarily notice him a ton. He did get credit for a QB hit, but overall, $25 million a year on your, you know, supposedly star defensive end. I just don't think they're getting that kind of production from him. But yes, I mean, sure, you put another defensive end that's a star type player across from him, and I bet we would notice more of both of them. Because, you know, Sweat, I'm sure, draws a lot of attention from the other teams. But it's interesting. It's an interesting question because I don't know. Caleb is your clear number one. He's going to play. He's going to start. He's going to star, assuming he doesn't get hurt. But they always have to have. I mean, we've seen this already. We're in, what, week four? How many backups have had to play? How many third string guys have had to play? During the Commanders game this morning, I didn't tune in to start the day, but I saw that Mariota got hurt very early, and I don't even remember the guy's name, but their third string quarterback was in because Jaden Daniels is obviously hurt. We've seen three or four third string guys, including on our very own team, that had to get called in to play. So that's how valuable the backup quarterback's going to be across the league. I don't know, especially with another year under contract, if Bajent is going anywhere. I don't think Ben Johnson wants to give him up. Now, are you going to re-sign him when that contract's up? He's probably going to want more money. He's probably going to get more money, and he may want to try to go somewhere where he can start. Who knows? Those are future problems, and we'll get to those when we get to those. 312-644-6767 is our number. John is out in West Chicago talking Bears here on Score Overnights. Hey, John.
2: Hi, good morning, sir.
0: Morning.
2: Just had a couple comments. I mean, obviously, a win is a win. It wasn't the best-looking win. You know, that's something to be said. Playing at home against the Jets, defense really stepped it up. I love the energy of this team. It's a tough team. And I just want to highlight for offense, my star players were Kyle Malangai and Luther Burden III. They really stepped up their game. Looking forward to next week. I'm a little concerned with this quarterback situation. I'm not sure if this Tyson kid, he's, you know, got the confidence as Case does, you know. Against the Green Bay Packers away, I would go more with Case. And as far as Super Bowl contenders, I believe that there really are Super Bowl contenders, but we got to have what's it called, Caleb Williams, and we got to have that guy 100% before he comes back.
0: No doubt.
2: That's all I got to say.
0: Well, John, appreciate you calling. Thanks for checking in. There's no doubt. I saw some speculation, or not even speculation, but people asking the question on Twitter, does Caleb try to go next week against the Packers? I think that's an easy no. I don't know anything. I don't even, you know, he has not practiced. I don't know if he will practice. This is all pure speculation, right? But I don't think, because I do think that they want to make a deep playoff run. I do think they believe they can make a deep playoff run. And in order to do that, they will definitely need a very healthy Caleb Williams. They want this injury, the hamstring, to be 100% before he comes back. So I think we get at least one more week of Bajent, and perhaps two. We'll find out. We'll see what Ben says during the week. We'll see if Caleb starts practicing during the week. Even if he practices, that doesn't mean he's going to necessarily play. You see that a lot where a guy will practice and then not play. He's still inactive as he kind of works his way back. We've seen that with Ozzie Trapillo. You've seen that across the league. You saw that last week with Puka Nacua was practicing and then didn't play, stuff like that. But you see that, especially with hamstring and muscle injuries, if it's not fully healed, a lot of times they will err on the side of caution. 312-644-6767. More of your calls. We'd love to hear from you here on Score Overnights as we go to the top of the hour, and that is when Dustin Rhodes takes over with the Hahn Payton pregame show. Then Hahn Payton come in at 5:30. Olin Krutz at 7, TJ Edwards, and by Great Clips, your calls. Are the Bears a Super Bowl contender? Is this team for real as they sit here at 3-1 after beating

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17: DeAndre Swift trying to bounce it outside, lost the ball. The Jets may have it before going out of bounds. Swift just lost the handle. It's Stevens that recovers it.
18: By the defense. First down Jets.
19: See what all, George Sherwood just knocked it from the backside. Jamie and Sherwood got his arm in there. It's a little bit like the basketball court when the point guard drives by you and you just have to reach around, punch out.
20: That's DeAndre Swift's fumble from yesterday's game, one of the two Bears turnovers. It turned out not to matter as the Bears

0: Packers win by 11, but interestingly enough, and we've been talking about the great game from Kyle Manungai, that was the last time DeAndre Swift saw the field yesterday. That was about 8.5 left in the third quarter. Manungai and Roschon Johnson finished the game. Ben Johnson said afterwards in his presser that it was not an injury why Swift didn't play to finish the game. And he didn't elaborate past that, but that was what he said. So something to watch heading towards next week. DeAndre Swift, of course, huge opening day, new contract extension with the Bears, obviously a big part of their plans and of their future. But Kyle Manungai, the star of the game today, highlight courtesy of Fox TV. Manungai, 30 carries, 146 yards, and two touchdowns. He has proven to be a steal in the seventh round last year. Great rookie year. And is building on that this year. They flashed a stat during the game, which I thought was awesome. Manungai and Swift each have over 200 yards rushing in their first four games of the season. The last pair of Bears to do that, got to go back 50 years. I think it was 78 or 79. It was one of the two. Walter Payton and Roland Harper were the last teammates that did that for the Bears. Pretty cool stuff going back a long way to the best that ever played. And being matched right now, Kyle Manungai and DeAndre Swift with huge games. The Bears ran for 232 yards on the ground today, 54 carries. Burden had one carry. Roschon got four. And then Swift and Manungai with the lion's share. 312-644-6767 is our number. We asked you before the break, is this Bears team for real? Are they actual Super Bowl contenders, or are they just a team that's above average? We want to know your opinions. Give us a shout, 312-644-6767. I've got some texts here that we will read. 630 texter says, well, I think that they know working hard for each other in each victory is best, and they are for real. Thank you to the 630 texter for checking in with that. 773, this is actually Patrick from Gage Park. Thank you for texting in. Espo, been listening for a while resting, now starting to work out. Thank you for doing overnights for less. Absolutely, Patrick, we appreciate the text. Always in, as I always say, this is Les's shift. We're filling in for him, as always, and doing our best to fill in for the grabber who would be loving this Bears team. And also, as we head into Packers week, you know how much the man loathed the Packers. So get ready for Packers week right here with us on 104.3 The Score. A 630 texter mentions Austin Booker as a guy who is showing out and had a great game today. You have definitely noticed Austin Booker in the past few games, and he is, I think, year three now. So that is certainly encouraging as they're getting contributions from the young guys like Manungai, draft picks, Burden, Loveland today, Adunze, all of the Bears' top three receivers are draft picks. Komet is actually a draft pick many years ago, but he had two catches as well. And Sam Roush, I am absolutely not ready to give up on Sam Roush. I know he's had a rough start, but they thought a lot of him. He is their third tight end. They love to play that three tight end set with Ben Johnson. And I think Sam Roush will certainly be a contributor, and hopefully he continues to move in the right direction. But the Bears showing out. Tyson Bagent, their quarterback today, an undrafted free agent that has stuck around. This is now year four, I believe, for Bagent. 268 yards passing today for Bagent, and most importantly, the victory, 23-12 over the Jets. 312-644-6767. As we head back out to the phone lines, we want to talk to you. Open phones for the next half hour till Dustin gets in for the Hawn Payton pregame. We want to talk to you about this Bears team. Adam in Lake Villa is up next here on 104.3 The Score. Hey, Adam.
1: Hey, good morning, Mike.
0: Morning.
1: And once again, thanks for filling in for Les. I remember one time I called Les and told him, Les, my two favorite Jet quarterbacks of all time were Vinny Testaverde and Chad Pennington. He said, Adam, don't forget about Joe Namath. I'm like, oh, yeah, you're right, Les. And today, Tyson Bagent was trying to do his best imitation of Joe Namath. I thought he played really good, especially coming off a concussion. I didn't think he'd be ready, totally his head totally in the game with that concussion protocol and all that. Mm-hmm. But it didn't show any effects. And you mentioned the offensive line. I zeroed in on Theo Benedict, and he looked really good. I don't think he gave up a quarterback pressure or a sack the whole game. I'm not sure. I'd have to check the stats if he gave up any pressures, but I thought he looked good filling in for Braxton Jones. And then also you mentioned the Austin Booker play where Booker first jumps up to and the quarterback had to pull the ball back in because he yep. couldn't get it over him, and then he kind of like falls into the sack after he falls down. He still gets the sack. Just a great hustle play by Booker.
0: Yeah, Adam, no, I agree with you on Benedict. I mean, the nicest thing I can say, and as I said, I am no offensive line expert, but Olin Krutz is, and Olin Krutz said on our post-game show on these very airwaves that he thought Theo Benedict played a nice game. The best thing I can say, and the other thing that I like to look at, is if you don't hear from the offensive linemen or if you don't see anything where the announcers point out, oh, Benedict was beat on this play or anything like that, generally, no news is good news if you're a lineman, right? If you're an offensive lineman and your name doesn't come up, that means no penalties and no sacks that you allowed, right? So it seemed like Benedict had a nice game, and certainly the entire line run blocking had a very nice game.
1: Oh, yeah, you're right. The offensive line just, first of all, your point, something, if you're quiet and then you don't get flagged for a penalty, sometimes no news is, your name ain't mentioned. It's good for an offensive lineman. But, over 250 yards rushing and, the old kind of Bear style. You mentioned you just mentioned Roland Harper and Peyton.
0: Yep.
1: Were the last two to go over 100 yards. And did you say
0: it was
1: Monongai and Swift were over 100 yards?
0: It was plus 200 yards over the first four games of the season, or plus 300 yards over the first four games of the season. They flashed the graphic on the TV broadcast today. The last time this happened for the Bears, it was Harper and Peyton back in the late 70s. I want to say it was 78, but it was one of the two of them. But and the Bears have, and we saw it on opening day with the Carolina game that the Bears won, where I think they had 300 and something yards rushing. And Monongai and Swift, again, were the leaders there. Yesterday it was Monongai with the lion's share, but still as a team, 232 yards rushing. The Bears are the top rushing offense in the league.
1: That's great. That's old Bear football. And one more thing I want to ask you, Mike.
0: Sure.
1: You talked earlier about Ben Johnson maybe being a little more conservative, and I thought he was too as far as going for the field goals. I was wondering if you think because of he's playing now with his second and third string quarterbacks, he's playing a little more conservative as opposed to if he had his number one quarterback. And I'll hang up and listen to your answer.
0: All right, thanks, Adam. Mike. Adam, we appreciate the call, and thanks for making it. I think that's a bit of it. I think today, in the case of today, that reasoning was this game was in hand, or it felt like a game that you should win and that at the end you were comfortably ahead. But in his post-game press conference, he also said in the one occasion he took the field goal to go up three scores. And in this game, there was a 0% chance of the Jets getting three scores and tying this game or taking the lead in this game. But he definitely, as they got down in the red zone, Santos had three field goals under 30 yards, 30 or less yards, right? Normally, I would bet that at least one of those, Caleb, if Caleb was healthy, that they would have gone for it. Certainly at the end, when you're way up and you're trying to go up three scores, I get it. The math works. You went up 17, and they would have needed two touchdowns, two two-point conversions, and then a field goal, which the way the Jets were playing and the way, more importantly, the way the Bears D was playing, you knew that was not going to happen. So that is the smart play there to take the field goal. But I also think, and this is just based on watching Ben over the last year and a half, whatever it is that he's been here, year and a quarter, he's still a gambler. He's still a risk taker. He is not going to change his approach on fourth down, I don't think, except for situationally, like today. I mean, we saw him famously on opening day go for it on fourth down on his own 20 and not get it. And as it turns out, it didn't matter because they won that game by three touchdowns. But I still think he's got that gambler type guy in him. I still think he values the going for it on fourth down and playing those percentages. But in a game like today, when the Bears were way up and dominating, I think it's the smart play, take the points. I think some of the team's red zone failures against Minnesota maybe come to mind when you're thinking about it today in a game, a low-scoring game against a team that you're probably better than or probably should beat, if that makes sense. That's just my opinion, Adam, and I think we'll still see Ben make those risk-reward calculations on the sideline. But I think he's very much married to his philosophy. He's had many years to develop it. We saw it very much so in his years up in Detroit, where he was the king of going for it on fourth down. And some of that is Dan Campbell, but obviously some of that is Ben. And they came up with this whole process together, I would imagine. And Ben has now carried that here. And the other thing is they're very often successful at it, right? So certainly something to continue to look for from Ben Johnson. 312-644-6767 is our number as we get ready to take a break and we head into our final segment here on Score Overnights. We want to know from you, are you comfortable with Bajent still going forward, or did you like more what you saw from Case Keenum in that Eagles game? And more importantly, as the Bears sit here 3-1 and with several dominating wins in a row, do you feel this team is amongst the elite in the NFL? Are they ready for prime time? Are they going to be there in January/February even? Is this a potential Super Bowl team that the Bears have right here in 2026? 312-644-6767. Your calls, your texts coming up when we return. 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
0: And we're back. Score Overnights with me, Mike Esposito. One more segment before we turn it into the Haw and Peyton pregame show with Dustin Rhodes. And then the guys, Haw and Peyton at 5:30. Lots of awesome stuff coming up. We'll tell you about that in a moment. But first, at 312-644-6767, as we get back to our Bears discussion. Bears over the Jets, 23-12. A nice game all around, certainly for the Bears running game, as they ran for 232 on the ground and Menungai with two touchdowns. Is this Bears team for real? And number two, would you like to see Bagent or Keenum start against the Packers? I don't know that we have a choice. I think Ben's going with Bagent regardless, but what do you think? 312-644-6767. Up first on the phones, Zachary is in Chicago, and he has some quarterback thoughts right here on 104.3 The Score. Hey, Zachary.
18: Hey, how's it going, brother?
0: Good.
18: Real quick to all my people, all in Chicago, good morning, first of all, and go Bears, because what?
0: Good morning.
18: Good morning. First thing I want to do say is that there's no reason why we should have put all of our faith into Ben Johnson. All hail Ben Johnson. That man rebuilt Detroit, and he's rebuilding Chicago. Whatever choice he got. But my opinion, I gotta go with the GOAT. Keenan should definitely be the quarterback for this next one.
0: So you're
18: obviously like it's obvious. Yep, definitely. Because like I'm over here looking at the game, and I can't help but notice that Case Keenan has actually been the one on the sidelines, you know, making sure that Caleb Williams is good. Why are we not putting our trust into him?
0: Well,
18: you know, that's my opinion. But again, Ben Johnson, all hail Ben Johnson.
0: Yeah. Zachary, that's where I fall back to, and thanks for calling and checking in. That is my default with this coaching staff, and specifically Ben, is in Ben we trust. And I think overall, I mean, coaching-wise, Dennis Allen, defensive staff, great job the last few games. No doubt about that. Antoine Randall-El on the offensive side, JT Barrett, quarterback's coach. But yes, in Ben we trust. And that's why, and I don't necessarily... Boy, I don't know if I would start Keenum or Bagent. It would be much more of a decision. I think Ben quickly made the decision for Bagent, and obviously they're there every day and we're not, Zachary. But my default is if that's what Ben wants, then yes, then I trust him to make the right call because that is what he has shown us over the course of his time here with the Bears, is that schematically and operationally and players-wise that Ben Johnson is going to put guys in the best position to make plays and to have success. I have a text here from the 574, and please feel free to check in. We got a few more minutes at 312-644-6767. We want to hear from you as you get your day started and you think more about the Bears' win over the Jets yesterday, 23-12, your takeaways. And is this Bears team heading for a January/February playoff run based on what we have seen thus far through four games? 574 texter, when the Bears beat elite teams, then I will say that they are elite. Okay. That's fair. I don't know. I mean, how many elite teams really are there in the NFL right now? I think that's the question for you. Certainly in the NFC, as I quickly look at the standings, I think Minnesota has an elite defense, but I don't think they're an elite team. I think their offense sucks, and I think it will be borne out as such. So even though the Bears lost to them, they lost to them 9-3. I would not be, even though Minnesota is 4-0, I would not consider Minnesota. I think you have to look to the NFC West, and the Niners certainly elite, the Seahawks elite, and I think the Rams, even though they're 2-2, certainly project as elite. I don't know that they are as good as they're going to be, but those would be the teams I worry about. So if you're talking about beating elite teams, this next game at Packers, then at Falcons, the Bears then get New England at home and at Seattle. Seattle, certainly an elite team. That's the eighth game of the season for the Bears. So hopefully by that point, the Bears are, let's hope the Bears are 5-1 heading into the New England game. And that's a home game. The Bears would have to win at Green Bay, win at Atlanta. Those are doable. Those are winnable games. Those are games then, and we already know the Bears are favored against Green Bay next week by 1.5. I saw that, our friends at Circa. We saw that. The Bears are 1.5 favorite Sunday at noon against the Packers. Then the Falcons game in Atlanta is another very winnable game. Atlanta looked great against the Packers, but again, the Packers have not been all that great thus far. The Packers, despite their 2-2 record, have a negative 32 points differential and have really scraped out, eked out their wins and not looked very good in their losses. In fact, the Falcons kind of ran them out of their home stadium last Sunday night, I believe it was. So if the Bears can get those and be 5-1 heading into the home game against the Patriots and then the road game at Seattle, I think that'll tell us what the Bears are all about, right? Those are certainly elite teams coming up in week 7 and 8. So we'll see how that goes. 708 texter, Mike, this Bears team is not at the same level as Seattle, Kansas City, or San Francisco, but they are getting closer. Well, I think that's accurate. But I also think that when you look at the commonalities of those teams, and especially with what the Bears are building, I'm not saying Caleb is elite just yet. He has elite traits. He can be elite. He certainly makes big plays. But what you saw historically from Kansas City, who's undefeated, Mahomes, obviously, Andy Reid, elite coaching, San Francisco, Purdy and Shanahan, elite coaching, I would put McDonald, Seattle, that defense, elite coaching. I think you have that with Ben Johnson. Is Caleb going to be good enough to take you as far as you want to go, as far as the Super Bowl? I think he is capable of it. Is he going to make those steps, though? You know, you see it takes usually Mahomes was a lot quicker than other guys. Mahomes, I think, was year 2 for his first Super Bowl. You know, Purdy is still, what, year 4 or 5? He's still ascending, and that's just the way it goes. But Caleb certainly has shown promise in year 2 here under Ben Johnson. Certainly very encouraging. And once he gets back, we will see where he picks up. 312-644-6767. Jeff in Kalamazoo is up next here on Score Overnights. Hey, Jeff.
15: Hey, good morning, Mike.
0: Morning.
15: A couple things. When you're looking at quarterbacks, when we get to the backup quarterbacks, my theory is they're backup quarterbacks usually for a reason. Now, if you think Tyson Bagent is one of the top 32 quarterbacks, then you're definitely going to go with him over the next few games because we don't know how long Caleb's actually going to be out. If we look at a different sport, Murakami and Teal both had grade 2 hamstring injuries for the Sox. They were out 6 and 8 weeks with that.
0: That's true.
15: So if we're going to be possibly down Caleb for 6 or 8 weeks, possibly, you got to put in your best chance of winning. And Case Keenum did well in his first game. He's a great teacher. He looks good reading a defense, but eventually he's going to get exposed because he is a second or third string quarterback. You play too many games. Even Bajan, if he plays more than four games, pretty soon defenses are going to pick up on what they're running, and he's going to get exposed a little. But I think if BJ believes he is a top 32 quarterback in this league, then he can get us wins and minimize losses. And I believe in the BJ defense. Our offense is going to help Bajan. I think you throw him in somewhere else. You're looking at Malik Willis down there in Miami, where he was the Packers quarterback and backup quarterback, and everybody thought he was doing great. Once they get to starter status, things change a lot in this league. As for the Bears going all the way, right now we haven't seen anybody. We've seen an NFL through four games that's not got real. I wouldn't say they have a team that stands out hugely. San Francisco is doing well. You have a couple teams maybe in the AFC, but there isn't no one's running away with this. So yep. The Bears, they could do well. I don't know if they could advance to the Super Bowl. I'm not trusting this defense, even though they're playing well right now. I don't know if they're a Super Bowl caliber defense. The offense, I do trust a little bit more with Caleb in there, but I don't know if we're going to, I couldn't go on a limb and say, hey, we're Super Bowl bound. We definitely should be playoff bound.
0: For sure, Jeff. And I would be very happy if the Bears had another pass rusher. And the plus side for the defense, right, is Kobe Bryant at some point is coming back. You know, I think second half of the season, I don't want to jinx it. And I, you know, the Bears have not certainly said anything in terms of timing, but they have not ruled out a comeback, and I think the idea is they hope to get him back for a December/playoff run, right?
15: Right, and you kind of mentioned that you're talking about a safety coming back and being a big player. We don't want their safeties to be the top players on our defense, because we got to have linemen. The line's got to be healthy, and you hit the nail on the head. You've got to have pass rushers, and if you're not getting to the quarterback and pressuring and actually getting sacks also, It's tough to win in this league when you start facing elite quarterbacks, because they're just going to pick you apart no matter how good the safeties are.
0: Yeah, and Jeff, thank you for the call. We appreciate lots of good points there. Yeah, and Thieneman for another week was their leading tackler. So that's 2 weeks in a row. And that, listen, it's great. He's your first-round pick. I love that he is showing out. He is showing that he deserved to be that pick. He is filling a need for you, and he is certainly doing a good job. But like you said, you need pass rush. If your safety is your leading tackler, that means guys are getting deep into your secondary, and that's not necessarily the best thing. I also, and I'm, again, not picking on Montez Sweat, but I would sure love to see more of him in the box score and in the game film, right? It certainly seemed like there is more to be had there for the Bears' highest-paid defender, and I think he would tell you the same. And one tackle yesterday with one quarterback hit is not great. And even though, like, listen, we realize that the New York Jets only ran 32 plays, but that's still, you would like to see more of Montez Sweat on that stat sheet. And I think going forward that the Bears will need him in order to be that elite team. But I will say this, and I think you're right too, Jeff, our last caller, about the quarterbacks, that Bajan and Keenum are great as backups. They're nice. They do a good job. They have filled in nicely. It's been a wonderful few games and a nice story that you have both quarterbacks getting wins. I thought Bajan played well today. I thought Keenum played well on Monday night. But you notice the difference, right? The arm talent is just not there. And it's funny that Jeff mentioned Malik Willis, because the Dolphins are just awful. And they paid Malik Willis. I mean, in terms of quarterback money, it's not a lot, but in terms of money, it's a lot. It's like $70 million over 3 years, I think it was. And he got that by being a great backup. Well, now that he's the starter, and obviously the Dolphins are not all that good, he's finding out what NFL life is like as a starter on a bad team, and I'm sure he's happy with his money. Let's just put it that way. Well, as the music comes in, it is time for us to get out of here. Our thanks to David Dykstra for doing a great job producing the show. We really appreciate it. You want to stay tuned, because we have the Hahn Payton pregame show coming up next with Dustin Rhodes, and then Hahn Payton at 5:30 All as part of a Plumbers 911 Football Monday presented by Busey Bank and Great Clips. Han Payton will have Olin Kreutz for you at 7. TJ Edwards at 8. Brad Biggs at 9. Rahimi and Grody will have Anthony Heron at 11. Dan Wiederer at 1. Spiegel and Holmes this afternoon. Kevin Fishbane at 4. And the Bears stud right guard Jonah Jackson will join the guys at 5. 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I'm Mike Esposito. It's been a pleasure talking Bears with you all morning. And I'm going to leave you to Dustin Rhodes and the Haw and Payton Show coming up next here on 104.3 The Score.
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11: 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Welcome to a new work week. It is Monday. It is October the 5th. This is the Haw and Jared Peyton pregame show. 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Haw and Peyton have got you covered 5:30 until 10. 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The plan of attack on this Victory Monday is as follows. The pick 6 at 6. Olin Kurtz, 7 a.m. TJ Edwards at 8. Bruce Levine, 8:25. Biggs time. Brad Biggs at 9. Those guests joining Haw and Peyton on the Plumbers 911 hotline. You got a plumbing emergency? You call 1-833-PLUM-911. The local 130 plumbers get the job done right the very first time. Your Bears are 3-1. Kyle Manungai rushing for 146 yards and a pair of touchdowns. And the Bears pick up the win 23-12 over the Jets. Devin Bush, Austin Booker, and Dio Odengbo each had a sack, the defense allowing just 157 yards. The Jets 0-for-7 on third down. The Bears, they had 34 first downs, 89 plays, while possessing the ball for almost 43 minutes. The Bears also did not punt in a game for the first time since 2014. Tyson Bagent passed for a career-high 268 yards. He was 25 of 34, did throw a pick. Cairo Santos kicked 3 field goals. Roma Dunze, 6 receptions for 94 yards. The Bears turned the ball over on downs on the Jets 1 on the very first drive of the game, but Manungai's 1-yard TD on 4th and goal gave the Bears a 7-0 lead late in the first quarter. The Bears opened up a 20-6 lead on Manungai's 5-yard touchdown with 2:26 left in the third. Manungai, after the game, said he was dealing with a thumb. We'll get more info on that as the day goes on. was the first time an NFL team had more first downs than its opponents had offensive plays, going all the way back to the Steelers' 43-0 win over the Browns on the 12th back in 1999. Also the first time since 1997 that the Bills held their opponent without a third down conversion. Bears, -1.5

0: at the Packers next Sunday. It is a noon kick. It is Packer Weeks, folks. And speaking of the Packers, they were able to slip past the Bucks, 17-14. Jordan Love threw two touchdown passes. The Bucks were on their backup quarterback. Baker Mayfield's going to be out 3 to 6 weeks. He's dealing with a thumb. The Vikings, they stay undefeated. They slipped past the Dolphins 15-10. Five field goals, no offensive touchdowns. Defense dominating. Sunday Night Football, if you're part of the 5 a.m. club, you may not have seen the Lions falling to the Panthers 32-26. Week four wraps tonight. Falcons at the Saints. Our coverage here on 104.3 The Score beginning at 6 o'clock. The White Sox, they took game one over the Guardians Saturday afternoon, 3-0 in the ALDS. Show me the Mooney. He had a two-run home run. Five Sox pitchers combined for that three-hitter. Colson Montgomery added the RBI double for the White Sox, who have won 9 of their last 11 going back to the regular season. Game two, 4 o'clock this afternoon out in Cleveland. Anthony Kay will throw. Sean Burke will follow. Gavin Williams goes for the Guardians. Other ALDS sees the Rays leading the Yankees 1-0. On the NL side, the NL is already on game number 3, so they played Saturday and Sunday. The Brewers, they lead the Padres 2-0. Last night, Jackson Churio hit a two-run single off a hard-throwing Mason Miller with two outs in the ninth for the win, 4-3. The Braves pulled even with the Dodgers with a 3-2 victory. Game 3 is Tuesday. Back in Atlanta, Chris Sale, remember him? He'll be throwing for the Braves. Blackhawks, they start the year 0-3. They got the home opener Tuesday against the Blues. And Week 5 of college football saw Northwestern open up their new building Friday night, and they took care of Penn State 34-13. 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Haw and Payton got you covered 5:30 until 10. Pick 6 at 6. Olin Krutz at 7. TJ Edwards at 8. Bruce Levine, 8:25. Bigs time. Brad Biggs at 9. Those guests joining you on the Plumbers 911 Hotline. Plumbing emergency? Simply call 1-833-PLUM-911, and the local 130 plumbers get the job done right for you the very first time. Don't forget, White Sox game number 2 against the Guardians this afternoon, 4 o'clock first pitch. They won on Saturday in the first game of the day, 3-0, thanks to a Mune Murakami two-run home run. And our baseball coverage here on The Score is brought to you by Xfinity, introducing the Xfinity Shield, a force field for your home team. Let's take you out to Soldier Field, the third straight game on the lakefront for the Bears. My old friend Tim Brando on the call for Fox, Drew Brees with the analysis. And the game started a little bit odd. The Bears had the ball first, and they had two quarterbacks on the field.
1: Why not bring both of them out, right? It's Keenan pitching to DeAndre Swift, who opened the game, and Bajent in the game. For a moment, Keenum was out there. He did come out onto the field, and there's Bajent as Keenum exits.
0: There is Tim Brando on Fox. So Bajent and Keenum out there at the same time. Technically, Keenum was yesterday's starting quarterback. You'll hear Ben Johnson later, I'm sure, at some point, talking about he didn't get the memo that he had made an announcement that Tyson Bajent was going to start. Anyway, the Bears had the ball first. They moved right down the field. It looked like the Bears scored a touchdown, but then this.
1: Swift. During the timeout, they've determined that he actually had his knee down as the ball pierced the end line of the end zone line. And Abby Zeshun taking a look at it. The replay head for today. And so now they're a half yard shy.
2: Sets up this 4th and 6 inches.
1: I was going to say, obviously they were going to go on 4th with that call on 3rd. And there is Swift. And this time, the Jets apparently stopped him again. Brandon Stevens comes up. Now they're going to say...
3: Touchdown.
1: Okay. His 42nd career rushing touchdown. A delayed call on this one. My speculation as we went to break, Drew, that
3: They took a lot longer to call this one a touchdown. Well, guess what? They've now overruled this touchdown. Here is what they looked at. The boundary cams are at work. Watch where the ball is when his derriere hits the turf.
4: Boy, that is...
3: Is that something? And credit...
4: Too close to call.
3: Credit Brandon Stevens, the corner, 6 years out of SMU, for coming up to make that play. What a moment for Aaron Glenn's defense, huh?
0: What a moment indeed for Aaron Glenn's defense. The Bears turned the ball over on downs. The Jets would do nothing. Three plays, 4 yards, have it for 148. Bears get the ball back. They would march down the field, 12 plays, 57 yards, ending with a Kyle Menungai touchdown.
3: Menungai, got it! Touchdown! I see no signs of replay.
5: I know this. When they want to get you in the end zone, they run to the right side behind Big Jonah Jackson and Darnell Wright right here. Still, DeMario Davis, Juwan Briggs have a chance to make contact, but Kyle Menungai, as good as anybody, yards after contact, finds a way to get in that critical fourth down, get him the first touchdown of the game.
0: Our thanks to Fox for the use of that audio. Bears get the extra point, 7-0 in favor of our hometown football team. Jets get the ball back to start the second quarter, 5 plays, negative 2 yards, just hit 206. Eaten up on the clock. The Bears get the ball back. However, they would turn it over. Tyson Bagent was intercepted, leading to a Jets field goal. So it's 7-3 at that point. Then we talked about the interception by Fitzpatrick, setting them up. Moving now later into the second quarter, and Tyson Bagent finding Rome Odunze.
3: Out of the shotgun, Bagent. Deep ball. Spells Doomsie for the Jets. It's down to the 15 and a first down. Fitzpatrick saved it with the touchdown saving tackle and a timeout taken.
5: Now watch the top of the route with the Doomsie. Gives a little move here. You think he might be going out. He gets Minkah Fitzpatrick to hesitate just for a moment, which gave him 2 additional steps inside. And just great anticipation by Bagent. Second big play for Odunze over the middle of the field.
0: Again, thanks to Fox for the use of that audio. The drive would stall a little bit, and the Bears end up settling for a field goal.
3: And this field goal is right down the middle, extending the lead to 10, 13-3 at the break.
0: 13-3 as the Bears go into the locker room at halftime. Again, our thanks to Fox for the use of that audio. Jets get the ball first. They'd have a little bit of a drive this time. 7 plays, 24 yards, eating up 5 minutes on the clock, but they would not get any further than that. The Bears would get the ball back, and unfortunately, they would give the ball back to the Jets for a second time on a turnover.
3: DeAndre Swift trying to bounce it outside, lost the ball. The Jets may have it before going out of bounds. Swift just lost the handle. It's Stevens that recovers it.
6: By the defense. First down Jets.
5: See what all... Yes. North Sherwood just knocked it from the backside.
3: Jamie and Sherwood got his arm in there.
5: It's a little bit like the basketball court when the point guard drives by you and you just have to reach around, punch out.
0: So that Swift fumble would end up leading to a Jets field goal. Game was a little tighter all of a sudden. It was 13-6 in favor of your Bears. But Swift, he wouldn't touch the ball again, but Kyle Menungai, he sure would.
3: 13 personnel again for the Bears. Touchdown! His second of the day.
0: 9-play drive, 72 yards, 4 minutes and 34 seconds a clock. We move over to the fourth quarter. Bears had a long drive, 11 plays, 77 yards, eating up 5:56, would lead to the another field goal for Cairo Santos. And the Bears at that point are up 23-16. The Jets would get a touchdown late, but in the end, the Bears would get the victory.
3: Bears move to 3-1 with their second win in 1 week's time.
0: So with the win on Fox, the Bears improved to 3-1. Menungai, 146 yards on the ground, 2 touchdowns. Devin Bush, Austin Booker had 2 of the Bears' 3 sacks. The defense allowing just 157 yards. Jets 0-for-7 on third downs. The Bears had Walter Payton, 34 first downs, and ran, get this, Mike Ditka, 89 plays while possessing the ball for almost 43 minutes. The Bears also did not punt in the game for the first time since 20-14. It was the first time in the NFL there was more first downs than its opponent had offensive plays. Wow. Bears now into Packer week are 1.5-point favorites. It's a noon kick Sunday on Fox, and that line was courtesy of our friends over at Circa Sports. Speaking of the Packers, they got past the Bucks 17-14. Jordan Love threw a pair of touchdown passes. Vikings, they stay undefeated. No touchdowns, 5 field goals, and a dominant defense in a 15-10 win over the Dolphins. And then Sunday Night Football saw the Lions fall to the Panthers 32-26. Week 4 will wrap up tonight. Falcons at the Saints. 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
14: 33 homers, 93 runs batted in during the regular season. That sets up Murakami once again with a runner aboard. And Murakami jacks one deep to right field. No doubt about this one. Munetaka Murakami mashes one to deep right. And the White Sox strike first in game one.
15: That's what they do.
16: He hit homers.
15: And it doesn't get better than that. 112 miles an hour off the bat.
17: That's how it sounded on TBS. Show me the Mooney. Top of the fourth inning. White Sox jump on top of the Guardians 2-0. Moving now into the top of the seventh. White Sox still with that 2-0 lead. Colson Montgomery at the plate.
14: Cue shot, that'll stay fair for Colson Montgomery. And it will squib all the way into left field. They're going to wave around Teal. Here's the throw home, and it's off the glove of Hedges. Teal taps home plate. Colson Montgomery, one of the more unlikely base hits.

0: We'll see from him to drive in the third run of the game for Chicago.
1: What a great send by Justin Jersey, the third base coach. This squib off the bat down the left field line. Ramirez is running after it. Martinez is running after him. By the time he finally gets it, he throws and Teal is out, but Hedges couldn't hold the ball. Jersey took a shot, and the third run for the White Sox is in.
2: Unbelievable play there. Colson Montgomery with the hit. Great send by the third base coach. White Sox on top. 3-0 top of the seventh. The White Sox would use five pitchers in total in that game, including, wow, Grant Taylor. What an effort by him.
0: Did it go? He went! And game one goes to the south side. The Chicago White Sox shut out the Cleveland Guardians and win game one on the road to start these playoffs 3-0.
2: Grant Taylor, four innings, two hits, six Ks, zeros everywhere else. He threw 42 pitches, 34 of those for strikes in the first game of the ALDS goes to your White Sox 3-0. The final game two will be this afternoon out in Cleveland. If you want to get in the car and take a ride, saw a tweet, the tickets are just $60 to get in. First pitch at 4 o'clock. Anthony Kay will throw first. Sean Burke will follow. Gavin Williams will go for the Guardians. Game number three of this series is going to be on Wednesday over at the Rate. And it's an expensive ticket, but well worth it if you're a White Sox fan. Let's hear from the skipper, Will Venable, about Grant Taylor's performance.
3: Grant has been our guy the entire year. We're going into that one not expecting four innings from him, but he was just so efficient, kept going. He wanted the ball in the ninth there. Just weren't comfortable with the cushion there to go elsewhere. But, you know, he wanted the ball, and he was efficient, so we went ahead and threw him out there. And, I mean, I don't know what else to say about him. He's a beast out there. He wants the ball. His stuff is really good. I thought he actually got better as that outing went on. So just incredible stuff from Grant.
2: Incredible stuff from Grant Taylor. Let's hear from Grant Taylor himself what he thought when he got that final out Saturday afternoon in Cleveland.
4: Excitement, obviously. I think, you know, just playoff baseball in general kind of brings an extra step of, you know, of energy and excitement. So, you know, being able to finish a game and in that way was, you know, obviously very exciting. I was trying to stay, you know, pretty even keel throughout the whole thing. So there was a lot of pent up emotions that, you know, were all expressed in one moment.
2: There is Grant Taylor, four innings in relief, helping the White Sox to that 3-0 win in game number one out in Cleveland. On the other side of the ALDS, the Rays lead the Yankees 1-0. They had a 1-0 win on Saturday night down in Tampa. The National League now has already played two games. The Brewers lead the Padres 2-0 after they end up walking off the Padres 4-3. The Braves pulled even with the Dodgers following a 3-2 win last night. Game 3 Tuesday back in Atlanta. Chris Sale will be throwing for the Braves. And our baseball coverage on the score brought to you by Xfinity, introducing Xfinity Shield, a force field for your home. If you just woke up, welcome to a new work week. It's Monday, the 5th of October. It's the Haw and Peyton pregame show. 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The Pick 6 at 6, Olin Krutz, 7 a.m., T.J. Edwards, 8 a.m., Bruce Levine, 8:25, Biggs time, Brad Biggs at 9. They join you on the Plumbers 911 hotline. You got a plumbing emergency? 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The local 130 Plumbers get the job done right the very first time. 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It is a victory Monday after Kyle Manungai ran for 146 yards and two scores. Tyson Bagent leading your Bears 23-12 over the Jets to improve to 3-1. And we are in Packer week, folks. Bears, Packers in Green Bay. We go north of the Cheddar Curtain. It's a noon kick Sunday. You'll see it on Fox. Right now, the Bears are a 1.5-point favorite, according to our friends over at Circus Sports. The Packers, they got past the Bucks 17-14. Jordan Love throwing a pair of touchdown passes. The Bucks were on their backup quarterback. The Vikings, they're 4-0, undefeated. dominating defensive performance, 5 field goals. They topped the Dolphins 15-10. Sunday Night Football for you 5 a.m. crew saw the Lions beat the Panthers 32-26. The Lions falling to 2-2, and week 4 of your NFL season wraps tonight. Falcons at the Saints. 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And don't forget, you're listening to a Plumbers 911 Football Monday presented by Busey Bank and Great Clips. The Pick 6 at 6. Olin Kreutz at 7. TJ Edwards at 8. Bruce Levine, 8:25. Biggs Time, Brad Biggs at 9. 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It is 5:30 on a Victory Monday. 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
14: The backup quarterback controversy has been very fun to discuss. I don't think there's a wrong answer for Ben Johnson.
15: Why not bring both of them out, right? It's Keenum pitching to DeAndre Swift to open the game, and Bajic in the game. For a moment, Keenum was out there. He did come out onto the field, and there's Bajic as Keenum exits.
14: Because the star of the offense remains the offense. If you live life on the edge defensively, and you do things efficiently offensively, you'll win this football game, as the Bears should.
10: I'm going with the Bears winning this one as well. 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
15: 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Touchdown.
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15: 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Touchdown. His second of the day. Bears move to 3-1 with their second win in 1 week's time.
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14: 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And you are listening to a Plumbers 911 Football Monday presented by Busey Bank and Great Clips. I am David Haw along with Jarrad Payton. We are here until 10 o'clock talking about the Bears, the White Sox, maybe some Cubs, college football, a little bit of everything today because we come in here Monday morning, Jarrad, and the Bears executed their backup plan. Not to perfection, but certainly to a level that was acceptable. The White Sox making history, becoming one step closer to emerging from this series as America's team. And they are playing today, and they won on Saturday. And this is a big Monday in the city of Chicago. How are you this morning?
10: I'm doing great, David. Good morning to you. Good morning to Dustin and Brandon behind the glass. Always appreciate you fellas. Man, it was a good weekend for Chicago sports. I mean, this is exciting. I really thought that I heard Brandon yell after the Sox won from my house all the way in St. Chuck, but I could be wrong. I could be wrong.
17: No, you heard it.
10: I heard it.
17: Yep, what was he yelling?
14: Show me the Mooney.
10: Show me the Mooney.
14: That was a blast. That was the type of home run that you want your star to hit in the playoffs. On the road, in game one, to give you that cushion, to release all that tension. And that is why Mune Murakami is who he is. That was a moment. And then Grant Taylor did the rest. Not all of it. To oversimplify, Hagen Smith pitched well to open. Mune hit the home run to make everyone relax. And then Grant Taylor made history with 4 innings of essentially lockdown, shutout baseball.
10: This team's doing exactly what they've done all season long, right? I mean, you start with an opener. You're unconventional to start the game. You get the long ball from Mune, and then your bullpen comes in and shuts it down. And that has been the recipe for success for Will Venable and this club.
14: Who would have thought that we are sitting here on October 5th and talking about the White Sox going against Grant Williams in Game 2 against the Guardians in Cleveland with a chance to take a 2-0 series lead in command of that when they come home Wednesday for a blackout game in the middle of the afternoon? That will be special. This has been fantastic. And the White Sox win again. We'll get into some of the details later. Certainly, it was the Saturday focus for everyone in the city who, well, maybe I shouldn't say everybody, but the Sox have captured the imagination of baseball fans. Cub fans still reeling a little bit. That's understandable. But this is fun. The Sox are having the time of their lives.
10: Sox are having the time of their lives. Can we not just maybe gloss over Northwestern over the weekend?
14: What?
10: The Cats could be, other than my Hurricanes, could be one of the best teams that I've watched over the last few weeks.
14: Well, they played inspired football Friday night. They played against Penn State like they were the favorite. They weren't going in, I believe.
10: No.
14: They dominated Penn State. They blew them out of the building, and it was an epic opening. I don't know that I can remember a debut of a facility that could have gone any better than it went Friday night in Evanston at Ryan Field.
10: That's what you were hoping for.
14: That's what you... We couldn't believe you were watching. Jared, I regret it. I had so much FOMO. I had so much FOMO because they're like, oh my gosh, look at this. They're playing... It was like an NBA game. They're playing all the music. They had all the atmosphere. People were into it. The students were standing. That was a venue that was perfect for the occasion, and Northwestern rose to the occasion.
10: Yeah, the student wall in the back behind the end zone just is something that I love to death, and to see how much fun that the Cats were having. And I was hoping they needed a win to christen that stadium.
14: Chip Kelly's offensive genius, and it is that. The way that he uses misdirection, the way that he uses offensive line, the quarterback Aiden Childs is for real, and that team is dangerous.
10: Aiden Childs is fun to watch. But you think about that whole entire... The run game, they ran the football.
14: They did.
10: And doesn't matter what level you're talking about, whether it's high school, college, or professional football, if you can run the rock, you always have a good chance to win because you're controlling the game on the ground.
2: Meow. Cats.
14: Go Cats. David Braun.
10: Cats.
14: David Braun doing quite a job, friend of the program. And maybe we can have him on sometime. Maybe
6: he's the cat's meow.
14: He is the cat's meow. Maybe if David Braun, is he busy this week? Is he going on the afternoon show? Is he having lunch with them or something? Can he come back to the show that launched him?
18: Then
14: please?
18: He can invite us to the new stadium.
10: Yes.
18: The morning show to the new stadium.
10: That's what I'm looking forward to. I don't need box seats.
14: No, we don't need box seats.
18: No.
10: There's not a bad seat.
14: And you know who they're playing this weekend? I don't want, maybe not this week, maybe another weekend. They're playing Ball State Saturday at Ryan Field. That's all I'll say for now.
2: Are you doing the coin flip?
14: Or? No, I'm not doing the coin flip.
10: You should.
18: I feel like that's even more to go to.
14: I have degrees from both universities.
2: You attended both schools.
14: Yes, they're both my alma maters, head to head. We'll get to that. We'll get to that later. We got all week to do that. This is a Bears Monday. We are talking football because yesterday at Soldier Field, the Bears made a pretty convincing statement. And we always talk about in statement terms. And every week you could say they make a statement. And every week you would be right. This week's version, regardless of who plays quarterback, the Bears are going to be about a couple things this year, so it appears. We're four games in, Jarrett. That's when you start to maybe form an identity or see one that could be emerging. The Bears are going to run the ball down your throat, and then they're going to do it again. And it really doesn't matter. I shouldn't say it doesn't matter, but they've got two running backs that are on pace for 1,300-yard seasons. They really don't care who carries the football. Just don't fumble. Just don't fumble. As DeAndre Swift learned yesterday, don't fumble or you won't get the rock.
10: Well, I was going to say, it looks like we got three running backs because Roschon Johnson was getting carries at the end. And my Twitter feed was all blowing up. What is going on?
14: It's his first carry in a year.
10: Well, take care of the football and you will stay on the football field. But when you have Kyle Manungai running like his hair is on fire yesterday and gaining up yards, 30 carries. I don't care what level you're at. 30 carries is a lot to shoulder on for a load of, you know, running the football. And he yesterday made a statement. That offensive line made a statement.
6: The offensive line played at a very high level. Theo Benedict replaced Braxton Jones and had a holding call, I believe, but he overall was how do you say anything about the offensive line when Tyson Bagent was sacked once and the offensive line made way for all those they dominated the line of scrimmage and they had 232 yards rushing. They ran 54 rushing plays. The Bears had 34 first downs. The Jets ran 32 offensive snaps. That's domination.
10: And they couldn't convert. They were 0 for 7 on third down yesterday as well. I think it's the first time since 1997 that the Bears have held an opponent to no third down conversions.
6: Wow. All of this history being made. They didn't punt for the first time since 2014.
10: I saw that in Brad's post.
6: They possessed the ball for 42 minutes and 45 seconds. So back to the identity. What we're seeing here is that so much attention, justifiably so, coming into the season was on Ben Johnson and Caleb Williams and how that collaboration is making everything different. And Caleb Williams goes and gets hurt. The Bears won their third game with a third different starting quarterback. I don't care about the technicality. Yesterday belonged to Tyson Bagent. What's happening is that as we understandably focus on the offensive innovation and how that's different from Chicago teams and that we have seen in the past, this Bears team is morphing into a good old defense and running game football team, just like we're used to seeing. This defense yesterday with Dennis Allen again gave up one touchdown. You give up one touchdown in an NFL game for your defense, you're going to win a lot of games. And for the second week in a row, they did that. So that's the defense. And the defense benefits from the running game because they're not on the field as much as they typically are. They can't get exposed. And those are the two Bears' strengths right now. The quarterback play, we can talk about that. But it's not leading the way. Right now, it's following along because this is a team built on defense and running.
10: Well, it's so funny that we're having this conversation because going into the weekend, it was all about who was going to be underneath center. But we did. There was a caveat there. We knew that it kind of comes from Ben Johnson. He is the guy calling the plays, and we've seen it before on Monday night that doesn't really kind of matter who's underneath center because of the skill position players that you have at your disposal. If you're underneath center, that you can get the ball into those guys' hands, they can make plays. The one thing that I was not thinking about going into this season was this defense that I criticized for not having enough stars or enough guys to get after the quarterback, or a bunch of no-name guys who are going getting after the quarterback and making plays.
6: Did you say no-name guys?
10: Yeah, go ahead.
6: No-name guys. Ben Johnson talked yesterday. The no-name guys, all this defense, he gave a game ball to Devin Bush. You saw Dylan Thiedemann lead the team in tackles again. You saw Daiwa Dangbo and Austin Booker get sacks again. But you know what? You could name three other guys and have three other plays, and all of them would matter. There is no standout. There is no elite player because Ben Johnson wants to give this team a nickname.
19: All those guys, you can almost call them the no-name defense here at this point. Just I don't know if anybody's super flashy all over the place, and yet they are playing really good football as a collective 11 on the field. And we talked about the unselfish nature of our team last week, and I think that certainly applies to that side of the ball as well. All those guys, they just want to be sound. They want to know exactly what their assignment is and make sure they're doing right by their buddy. And so normally when your eyes are right, you're aligned properly, it gives you a good chance to play good defensive football. And then I do think we alluded to our style of play showed up. It showed up today on really in all three phases. We're a physical football team. We take a lot of pride in that. And I think that's the number one starting point there on defense.
10: Yep. There it is. It's everything that years ago, I would say 15 years ago, that I've always I put out there in the atmosphere on the airwaves on internet radio. I was like, at some point this Bears organization is going to figure it out where they'll get the coach. They will become that team that I've always looked at growing up it was the Patriots and how they did things with Tom Brady. They had the quarterback, they had Bill Belichick, and everything else was about coaching up. It didn't matter where you were drafted. It didn't matter about anything. As long as you get into our system and we can get the most out of you, and that's what we're seeing. Because coming into this season, there was a lot of conversations about Dennis Allen.
2: Yes.
10: And I was critical because I was like, he doesn't have enough. He doesn't have enough to be able to be successful. And as much as we talk about Ben Johnson being that guy, Dennis Allen is getting the most out of this defense with what I perceive is probably not a lot, but it's more about the scheme and coaching guys up, which has been the success so far this season.
6: Dennis Allen is thriving at this stage of his career because I believe that he, at least this is the perception. Hey, I'm not going to be a head coach again. I don't care about being a head coach again. All I want to do is coach ball. All I want to do is devise game plans. I got a bunch of guys that feel like nobody believes in them. I'm going to lean into that. You know what? Nobody believes in you. And I believe in you. And that's all that matters. And your teammates believe in you. And that's all that matters. And you know what? I'm going to dial up some blitzes so we can get after the quarterback because we have to do something to compensate for the fact that we don't have an elite game wrecker. We don't have those guys. Tell that to Montez Sweat, he might argue. Tell that to Jalen Johnson, he might dispute it. But those guys aren't playing at that blue level. And they have a bunch of guys who are playing above average. And that's okay, because Ben Johnson is leaning into this no-name aspect of this defense, which right now is carrying the Bears. That's the one thing that you have been able to count on week in and week out. Surprisingly enough, because I didn't think this was going to be the case either.
10: We were always talking about that this offense was going to have to score 40 points a game.
6: 37-35.
10: What are we? They're going to have to win these games. And this defense has been, they have been underneath the spotlight. And I think that's just going to bode well as the season goes on, because it doesn't get any easier. As you go on, it's just not just about your opponents. It's about week in and week out. We know how hard it is for teams to be able to stay healthy. You can't afford any catastrophic injuries with a defense like this. So you got to hopefully be able to stay healthy. And that's a part of a season as well. It's just being a little bit lucky.
6: They've given up 2 touchdowns in the last 3 games. They now go to Lambeau. It is Packer week. Welcome to Packer week. And Jordan Love and the Packers scored a whopping 17 points in victory on Sunday. That's not an offense that, without Josh Jacobs, and I don't think he's coming back this week, scares you. It shouldn't. The Bears defense has another opportunity to wreak some havoc and to lead the way. The Bears running game will be the Bears running game. And then whoever plays quarterback, and it's going to be fun all week determining and debating who should, who will, because I do think that's a valid conversation to have. But it also might be a moot point, because if they run the ball like they ran the ball against the Jets, like they ran the ball last week, they will dominate.
10: I can't give that offensive line enough credit. And when it's time to take over a game, they find ways to do it. And just the protection yesterday for Tyson Bagent inside that pocket and to clear holes for these running backs and how athletic they are when they get on the move. And that's why we start to see a little bit more sprinkles of the outside zone and getting guys moving and giving opportunities for these running backs to find holes for themselves. They are, doesn't matter where you go, what time of season, that offensive line and that running game will travel. And I think that is nice to have for Ben Johnson and his offense as the season goes on.
6: 30 carries, 146 yards for Kyle Manungai. The last time he carried the ball that often, he was wearing a Rutgers jersey playing against Michigan State. 31 carries his senior year.
10: That sounds about right in that type of game, those two teams.
6: You know last time he fumbled?
10: When?
6: High school.
10: What?
6: That guy is really easy to root for.
10: He's
6: easy to respect. He also played with a bad thumb in the fourth quarter, I believe. There was some concern. Ben Johnson brought that up post-game. I also like the fact that, much like the running back tandem, the wide receiver committee, the wide receiver room seems deep, and it doesn't really matter who is the one who emerges. Yesterday was Rome Odunze. He developed a nice chemistry with Tyson Bagent. 6 catches, 94 yards. Made some tough catches. I thought Luther Burden made some tough catches. They helped out their quarterback, who had a solid day, not spectacular. The offense functioned well. it was exactly the way that Ben Johnson wanted it to go and be executed. But I don't think you came away from that wild with Tyson Bagent, but you were impressed with the receivers.
10: Yeah, it was more of seeing how they were able to distribute the ball, especially early on in that first drive, of moving the ball around. There are questions, and I know that people probably have their questions about how Tyson played, and we'll talk about that, but this still comes down to having those guys at your disposal. It makes it so much easier to game plan for Ben Johnson because he has all these guys that are on that roster that can make plays. And it's built on the running game. And I think sometimes we forget about that's what the bread and butter of what Ben Johnson offense is all about, is about running the football. And then it extends from there. That's why we see this team kind of flourishing right now. But underneath center, there are still question marks on who's probably your best fit.
6: Well, yeah, I think that's a fair conversation. I mean, we'll get into the weeds in a little bit, because I do think there were good moments for Tyson Bagent. There were some concerning moments for Tyson Bagent. The Jets caught four of his passes. Only one of them counted as an interception. The other three were negated, and maybe he would have not thrown those passes if he didn't realize there was a penalty or there was an offsides and he took a shot, all those things. But he did have very respectable numbers. And aside from what we'll get into in terms of the did he do this and will he do that, you had to feel just a sense of, it was a great story. Joy watching Tyson Bagent just savor in that moment. Because after the game, here's a kid from Division II, Shepherd. We know the story. The Bagency reopened yesterday in Chicago. It could not have gone much better for him. He's walking off the field. Bears won the game. And they're playing Take Me Home Country Roads, the John Denver song. And he's got dozens of family and friends who came here using his tickets. And he talked post-game about that. It was his dad's 50th birthday. I had a good handshake and exchange with Travis Bagent yesterday. Wish him a happy 50th after Tyson shouted him out at the podium. And it was his first start in 3 years. And he talked post-game about, don't ask me that question. Well, let's listen to Tyson Bagent after the game about all of the, getting into his feelings, having all the emotions after a job well done.
20: What did it mean to you if you heard the song at the end of the game? They were playing West Virginia. Were you able to hear that? And what did that mean to you? What was going on?
21: Well, the song is not called West Virginia.
20: Okay. Well,
21: however, I know what you mean. It was unbelievable. I'm just from a small town in West Virginia. Shout out to Martinsburg, West Virginia. It's extreme. You know, don't ask me questions like this. I already told you I will start crying. So. Don't do this again. But it's extremely humbling. It's an amazing experience. I really can't thank enough people. You know, I'm only here because of those that were around me growing up and those that are around me today. So it meant the world to be able to hear a song like that. You know, and it's really a full circle moment. I grew up a huge West Virginia fan, really supported Geno Smith throughout his years and thought he did an outstanding job during his time at West Virginia. So just really a cool full circle moment. And a nice birthday present for my dad. You know, happy 50th birthday to the Beast. So it's just a great weekend.
6: The Beast!
2: Happy 50th to the Beast.
10: Yeah, that's awesome. Happy birthday.
6: Everybody in that press room, I think, has an affinity for Tyson Bagent. It's easy to understand why. He's maintained his humility, even though he's a millionaire. He signed a two-year, $10 million extension for days like Sunday. He wasn't outstanding. He wasn't spectacular. He'd be the first to tell you he's got to work on some things. The arm strength was the ball. A couple balls floated, and one was picked off that from Minkah Fitzpatrick. But he's a leader. He executed the offense. Ben Johnson loves him, and he's an extension of the coach on the field. And he was good enough. And every backup quarterback did what he should do. What he did, keep your team out of. Just prevent your team from losing.
10: Well, yeah. Don't be the reason why your team loses.
6: Right.
10: You're looked at to be almost like a game manager, and that's what we saw him. But, yeah, some of those throws, yeah, he wishes he can have back, especially the arm strength of the balls that were thrown over the middle of the field, where those balls have to be zipped. That it's got to have a little bit more oomph on it. But he's doing exactly what he's supposed to do. The hard part is that we saw Case Keenum not turn the ball over and have a really good game against a better defense on Monday night. And so that's the hard part, is that picture and that story stays in your brain as well.
6: How about Case Keenum being the one who delivered the news that Tyson Bagent was starting?
10: I love it.
6: Calling him and telling him, you better get to Halas Hall. Should I get there? I was going to get there 11. Should I get there earlier? Yes. And then he comes in, he gives him the big speech and gives him a talk to, and he tells him he's the one starting this week. And who will start next week? Who's going to start against the Packers? Caleb Williams coming back? Is he going to be healthy enough? Tyson Bagent yesterday, as you said, less effective than Case Keenum against a lesser defense? Or will it be Keenum, the number three quarterback? You can make a strong case for Keenum if you wanted to.
10: I cannot believe that we're sitting here going into Packer week, and it's like,
6: well, here we are.
10: We're not even really talking about QB1. We're talking about the second and third string quarterbacks.
6: Bears win. Sox are in charge. Northwestern for real. And we're going to talk about it all next. Who does play quarterback against the Packers Sunday at Lambeau Field? We'll address it during the Pick 6. 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
2: 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That was Kyle Manungai's day. 30-plus carries. The Bears, they beat the Jets 23-12. They're 3-1. It's Packers week, and the Bears are a 1.5-point favorite at the Packers. Noon kick Sunday on Fox. That number posted by our friends over at Circus Sports. The Packers did get past the Bucs 17-14. The Vikings, they stay perfect. No touchdowns, 5 field goals, and a 15-10 win over the Dolphins. Sunday Night Football saw the Lions fall to 2-2. They lose to the Panthers 32-26. Week 4 of your NFL wraps up tonight. Falcons, Saints, our coverage here at 104.3 The Score beginning at 6. Your White Sox play game number 2 of the ALDS, 4 o'clock this afternoon against the Guardians. They took game 1 3-0 Saturday. Anthony Kay throws this afternoon, followed by Sean Burke. Gavin Williams throws for the Guardians. The Rays lead the Yankees 1-0. The National League already has a pair of games in the books, and the Brewers lead the Padres 2-0. And the Braves and the Dodgers, they're even at a game apiece. Your Blackhawks start the year 0-3, the home opener Tuesday against the Blues. 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
2: How would you compare Tyson Bagent's performance and victory with Case Keenum's in the Bears' victory over the Jets? Who gives the Bears a better chance of beating the Packers Sunday if Caleb Williams does remain out?
6: I think it requires a real honest assessment, removing emotion from the equation and sentiment and all those things. Tyson Bagent was solid. He wasn't spectacular. Tyson Bagent made some mistakes in terms of the balls that floated that were intercepted, that one counted, three did not. He made some decisions that revealed the quarterback that didn't have the experience that he doesn't have. It was his fifth career start, I believe, his first one in 3 years. And the rust showed. So if you take that in consideration, you have a little bit maybe different way of evaluating him, and you're not as harsh. But I do think that it's hard to ignore the fact that Case Keenum just 6 days earlier was a star on the biggest stage against a better defense in a game that felt like it had more intensity. And so you wonder going forward that you wonder independently, because I don't wonder about Ben Johnson. I wonder independently if Case Keenum would give the Bears a better chance to win against the Packers at Lambeau Field. My first instinct is yes, he would. I do think that Case Keenum might be a better quarterback at this stage of their respective careers and developments than Tyson Bagent. And I wouldn't have known that until we saw Monday night. But if he can do for the Bears what he did Monday night, you're like, yeah, you'll take that every single week. What do you get from Tyson Bagent? You're going to get efficiency. You're not going to get explosiveness. You're not going to get the kinds of things that you necessarily get with Caleb Williams, certainly. And I don't think from Case Keenum. Yesterday was acceptable. You're going to want more than acceptable against the Packers. I don't sense, after having said all that, I don't sense that Ben Johnson is considering that. I think he's going to lean into Tyson Bagent. Tyson Bagent is his guy. Yesterday, the Bagency reopened, and I don't think that Ben Johnson is going to be the one to close it.
2: Well, that's just it. I understand why we're talking about it, because there were, to your point in the first segment, David, a couple of passes that the Jets caught off of him, right? And then they had penalties against them, so that didn't happen. You also made a good point. Would he have put the ball where he put it, thinking he had a free play? Would he have done something different had he not? But can't really find that out. I don't think they're going to have that conversation up at Halas Hall. I don't think so. But I guarantee Ben's going to find out that we're having the conversation on Sports Talk Radio, because Ben obviously keeps receipts.
6: You think?
2: more on that ahead. Why can't Caleb Williams play on Sunday? What's going on?
6: Well, that's...
2: Could we get an update?
6: That's not...
2: Could we
6: that's
2: get
6: not
2: an
6: out of the realm
2: the
6: of possibility.
2: Right. I guess it's not, but could we get any kind of an update on the guy? Like, you know, like... Is it progressing nicely? Is it still 3-6? Is it 4? Is he week to week? Is he day to day? I just like an update on QB1.
10: I would like a update on QB1 as well, but looking at the tape from yesterday, Tyson Bagent was serviceable as your starting quarterback. It's exactly probably what you want from a backup quarterback coming in. But like I said earlier in the first segment, it is hard to get that story that I saw on Monday night out of my head. And Case Keenum looked more efficient on the football field. There was more zip on those passes, maybe not a lot more, but it was there. But there was also the explosive plays, which I know that Ben Johnson talks about a lot, because we listen to him every single time he's at the podium. It's a part of this offense. It's what makes this offense just spectacular at moments. Yesterday, it was more of the ground and pound. So some of those things that we're accustomed to seeing, we didn't get a chance to see yesterday, but the Bears won the game. It's exactly what you want. I would probably go with Case Keenum as my quarterback going into the Packer week, but I know that Ben Johnson's not going to lean that way. It's not who he is. And he frankly doesn't care what we think anyway, because he's the smartest guy in the room, and that's how he feels. and I'm gonna give him that grace, because his offense speaks louder than words. We've seen it over the last 3 weeks of how he's done it, especially over the last two games. This offense moves because of the playmakers that he has and how this man calls games. So, yes, I would feel probably more comfortable. I was the guy saying that going into this week. With Case Keenum, he should probably be the guy, knowing that he wasn't going to be. But I don't think Ben Johnson is going to listen to us. He's going to go with the Bagency being open and feels like he can win with whoever's underneath center.
11: Hey, don't ask me questions like this. I already told you I will start crying, so don't do this again.
2: That is Tyson Bagent. Did the White Sox winning game number one of the ALDS change your outlook of the series? What was the moment that stuck in your head the longest as you thought about Sox Guardians?
10: Listen, I was at home, I told you, listening to Brandon screaming from his crib. I got a tear in my eye. It was beautiful. All I wanted was postseason baseball here in the city of Chicago, and we got it. And it didn't come from the team that I, at the beginning of the season, that I thought would be in the postseason. So, yes, it moved me a little bit. I love the fact of seeing a Chicago team have success and how this team has been doing it in the postseason, going from Houston to the land. They have figured it out of how they move and what moves them as a team. But the moment that moved me was that Mooney home run, baby. Man, it was amazing. I mean, we're talking about a blast. And for a guy who we've watched had his struggles, he had early success. We've seen him go from the injury to then coming back and not being himself after the All-Star break and having those struggles. That moment right there was all that frustration, all of the issues, all that was let out in that 440-foot bomb that he hit. And I can't get that out of my head, but Grant Taylor is like right there, 1B, because he was phenomenal as well.
2: Yeah, Grant Taylor throwing four shutout innings, not walking a guy. That was pretty amazing. You don't see that. That's just not typical. But this White Sox team is not typical. They do things differently. I mean, the Hagen Smith was your opener, 2.2 innings, you know, three walks, four Ks, followed by a third of an inning, two thirds of an inning, one and a third inning, followed by four innings from your closer. It's just unorthodox, and it was fun to watch. Beautiful day in Cleveland. Beautiful day here. It's great. I mean, and it's going to be like Wednesday at the rate. It's going to be spectacular. And I honestly, I'm going back to what Ozzie said, and I think David, and we had this discussion off the air. I'm just being honest. I think you gave a slight eye roll to it, but when they clinched, Ozzie made the comment that said, if the Sox can win that first game on Saturday, they're going to sweep the Guardians. And I think the White Sox are going to sweep the Guardians. I believe that. They're a team that they're not a great offensive team. They haven't been a great offensive team. And I just think at the end of the day, the Sox are just going to continue to outscore them. So I think they are going to sweep. And I think it's going to be a party over at 35th and Shields on Wednesday afternoon.
11: I hope you're right. I still think that's a lot to ask. Grant Williams is a tough pitcher going today. And unless you have Tristan Peters grinding out 18-pitch at-bats and other guys following suit, I'm not sure that he's going to be a guy that I'd be surprised if he doesn't pitch well. And that's going to be a tough challenge. But nonetheless, I still think the Sox are going to win this series. I said Sox in five to begin with. It looks maybe it won't last that long. They could not have hoped for a better game one. Stealing one on the road, as they say, because that's all you want to do. The Mooney homer is definitely an indelible mark in White Sox history because it came from a superstar who had been struggling. And all those things seem to be in the back of your memory when he goes deep like that. But let's face it, Grant Taylor did what only five other pitchers in Major League Baseball ever have done. In the postseason, he went four innings to get a save. Hasn't happened in 9 years. Has only happened six times. Guys like Vida Blue, Madison Bumgarner, Lance McCullers Jr., and now Grant Taylor. The White Sox closer went deeper and longer than the White Sox starter. This is how backwards everything has been for the Sox, and it works. It's unorthodox, but it's working, and it's successful. And Will Venable is pushing the right buttons. Today's Anthony Kay. You know who was slated to start? Sean Burke. He's going to be the bulk guy. What does that mean? Well, I don't know, because it doesn't matter.
10: We don't know.
11: Where's Davis Martin in all this? Don't know. Remember him? He was supposedly the best starting pitcher they have. What is a starting pitcher, Dad? That's the way Sox fans are going to grow up. Little Sox fans who are excited about this playoff series can be asking their parents about starting pitchers. Remember the day when they used to have starting pitchers back in 2005? It doesn't matter. The Sox are finding ways to win. It's fun. And I heard over the weekend somebody called them America's team on national television. So, yes, get on board, everybody. Plenty of room on the bandwagon.
12: They feel like America's team right now.
13: Well, first of all, that'd be a question for Hoyer and his budget.
2: Well, that is the voice of Bruce Levine. That also was the voice of Ron Darling, who must have listened to the show and heard that David dubbed the White Sox America's team. So since we were last here, the Cubs president, Jed Hoyer, addressed the media. This was Friday, right? Friday afternoon.
11: Yes.
2: You heard it right here on the Score during the Rahimi and Grody program. In an exhaustive and almost exhausting hour-long session, what did Jed say that you'll remember?

0: Well, I think that he was honest about what the Cubs lacked most, and that was pitching depth, pitching effectiveness, and the bullpen falling apart. What you expect from Jed Hoyer is what you got and what you get every time that he has these end-of-the-year press conferences. There's not a executive in town that does a more consistent job of taking accountability and ownership for the things that don't go well than Jed Hoyer. He seldom, if ever, I can't remember him ever saying anything that could be even interpreted as pointing a finger where it doesn't belong. He always points the thumb, and you respect that. Now you've got to fix it, though. That's the hard part. He made some bad decisions about the bullpen last offseason. Hunter Harvey is an answer to a trivia question. A guy that made a lot of money for never pitching for the Cubs. You look at Phil Maton, same deal, bad investment. The bullpen was in shambles because the risks they took and the investments they made last offseason did not pay off. So I heard a team president committed to revamping the pitching infrastructure and maybe approach to finding guys, signing guys, developing guys. They were last in velocity this Major League Baseball season. That's got to change. They need swing and miss stuff. They need guys who are going to strike people out. Look at the playoffs. Look at Grant Taylor. Look at Hagen Smith. Look at Mason Miller. Look at the Brewers, for goodness sakes. No, wait. On a second thought, don't look at the Brewers. They'll just depress you, Cub fans. So they need guys who can strike people out. The other thing I heard quickly, because of the looming lockout, I would expect a little bit more aggressiveness in November because of guys like Clay Holmes, because of David Peterson, because of Kevin Gausman, they could be guys, free agent pitchers, they sign before everything goes dark, and they know what they have coming back whenever they resume play.
1: I thought it was interesting, and he's been around for quite a while. Like this is not his first rodeo, and we predicted it. It wasn't that far of a reach, but I predicted that we'd hear a lot of, I could have done better. I need to do this better. But the quote, the season was like any season I've been through in 25 years. There was a number of times I think things felt incredibly dire. We also had periods when I thought we looked like the best team in baseball. I mean, think about that. So a couple 10-game winning streaks, a 10-game losing streak. At the end of the day, it says you had the best offense in baseball. The one question that did not get answered, and it was an exhaustive, David, to your point, and I don't mind that, but the one thing I was waiting for is the stat, the runners in scoring position. How do you improve that, Chad? How do you improve runners in scoring position? What kind of a hitter do you need, or what type of philosophy do you need to incorporate to improve that stat?
0: Are you hinting at maybe the manager as well? Because you have to be willing to sacrifice outs to maybe move runners
1: but
0: along?
1: He said that he thought Craig had an outstanding season.
0: He's got to say that.
1: Doesn't have to say he had an outstanding season. He could say he could have said Craig did a fine job.
0: Do you think he had an outstanding season?
1: You know, good, not great. I mean, they dealt with a lot of injuries. Yeah. They did deal with a lot.
2: I mean, for me, it was exactly what you were saying, David. It comes down to him talking about he did a poor job with the bullpen. Pitching is a big part of this, and when you make certain gambles and you make certain moves and they don't work out, it's glaring. There's also, you know, accepting that there are injuries that happen throughout a season, and sometimes that can derail you a little bit or just change the process of how you do things. But just, he took accountability that it wasn't enough. Dustin, you are right, because you look at the position players and you look at that roster and you look at the bats, there are times where this team did look like they could be a World Series team. And then there was times where they weren't. So it was a roller coaster of emotions with this ball club. I think also he's also seeing what's happening in town on the south side. I think he's also looking at in the division and seeing that the Brewers are just way ahead of this ball club. How do you fix it? There are a lot of things that need to be addressed. It comes down to what? A staff that gave up the most home runs in the NL? 231? It's a lot. And he said, you can't catch home runs. Yes, it's very, very tough to do that. But they have to figure out, it might be an approach thing for them when it comes offensively of how they do things. And stop relying on just the long ball. At some point, depending on team by team, it just sometimes.

0: see some resurgence from. Both of those guys got sacks yesterday. This is a defense that is playing just like their coordinator. They're taking the same vibe from Dennis Allen, who I gave, you know, a lot of props. I mean, I shouldn't say props, but I had a lot of questions about how much he actually had at his disposal to be successful. And he is finding ways to get the most out of this defense. And for, you know, Geno Smith coming into Sunday's game yesterday, 75%, completing 75% of his passes, this offense, you know, not being a world beater, but Breece Hall wasn't in that lineup. So I think that changes a little bit of what they probably could have done on the ground game, but he wasn't in the game. So you can only handle what's in front of you. And this defense has shown over the last 2 weeks that, man, actually 3 weeks, let me give them credit. 3 weeks, they've shown you that they can be serviceable, that they can make plays, and to hold, you know, this Jets offense to under 200 yards. I mean, this is phenomenal. 0-for-7 on third down. You play like this, your offense, man, they have a chance to be successful, whoever's underneath center. So I think this team is heading in the right direction. But it wasn't the offense this week. It was led by the defense. They were the stars of the game, and they should get credit. Shouts out to Dennis Allen.
1: So I'm getting there. I have not wanted to give this defense a whole lot of credit. But how about this little nugget? Dylan Thienemann, through the first four career games, he's led the Bears in tackles in all four games. Brian Urlacher, the Hall of Famer, 29 tackles. Thienemann, 30. So he's had one more tackle than Urlacher through his first four career games. Now, again, I'm not ready to get the special jacket, but I mean, it's a comparison. Though,
0: I know.
1: Right? It's a comparison. Other thing about this defense, the fact the Jets did not convert a third down, you got to give a defense a hell of a lot of credit for that. That does not happen. Going into the game, the Jets, I believe, were the leaders in time of possession. Oh. They were the team that held the ball the most. And yesterday, they barely touched the ball. That was amazing. But the Bears' offense and their commitment to the run game does help this defense out immensely.
0: Yes.
2: Guys, I can't believe we're sitting here four games into the season, the quarter pole, if you will. Ben Johnson refers to it as the first quarter yesterday, Lovie Smith style. And the Bears' defense is third overall in the NFL in terms of yards allowed. They are fourth overall in scoring defense. It's what we said coming in. Funny thing happened on the way to becoming a modern football team. The Bears became their throwback selves. Defense in the running game. What year is it? Is it 84, 85? Is this, where's Lovie Smith? This is a team that is supposedly, you know, the offensive innovation and all those things, and all those things still can be true. But I didn't expect this collective effort to be as effective as it has been. I did not think that just coach him up, DA. Just what are you going to do? Where's the edge rusher opposite Montez Sweat? Where's the big ticket free agent defensive tackle? Oh, I don't know. We don't need him. Just coach him up, DA. I thought that was a fool's errand. I thought that Ryan Poles was mistaking his roster for someone else's roster and overvaluing it. Here they are. Give credit to them. They play aggressive. And here's the thing, Jared. The more you play defense this way, where you don't have any stars, and the more success that you have, it is contagious. And it is a thing, because it now is like you don't want to let anybody down. And you take pride in the fact that nobody gave you any credit to begin with, and nobody knows who you are now. They love that stuff. That's got to be a unifying force. And that defense has become a thing. So, good for the Bears. Credit to Dennis Allen. And it starts with Ryan Poles. You got to give him credit, too. This is a tremendous roster in terms of depth. And we saw that as much as anything yesterday when they executed the backup plan.
0: Yeah. Criticized him somewhat looking at this roster. But now that it's working out, you got to give him credit.
2: All right. The pick six continues when we come back. Got to look around the other things that happened over the weekend. College football. Northwestern could not have gone much better at Ryan Field. The opposite is true for the Blackhawks. We'll talk about it next. 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
1: 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The Bears are heading to Lambeau Field on October 11th, and the flames of bitter rivalry will reignite.
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9: Biggs time, Brad Biggs, 9 a.m. this morning with Haw and Payton. The Blackhawks, they lost Saturday night to the Sabres out in Buffalo when a Patrick Kane turnover late in the third led to the game winner. It capped a disastrous season-opening road trip that saw the Hawks fall to 0-3. What's going on and how bad is it?
11: What's going on is that nobody told the Blackhawks the season started. Three straight bad losses. This was not supposed to go this way. This was the season to take a step forward. I know Connor Bedard is out. You can't stand around, look at each other, and wait for 98 to arrive. They have been outscored in three games 15-5. Non-competitive losses in Vegas and Utah. Better showing Saturday night in Buffalo. But Patrick Kane, of all people, has a turnover with 6 minutes to go that leads to the winning goal by the Sabres. And the Hawks skulk back to Chicago 0-3. Has a team been booed in its home opener? Tomorrow night, they play the Blues. I don't think Hawks fans will go that route. This team needs that kind of support. It's a young team. I think we've been saying that for a while. Seems like you can't have another season go the direction last year went, especially when Bedard was hurt. They were bad. And I think Jeff Blashill has a challenge in front of him. He really shook up the lines before the season started that were different from the training camp combinations. I don't know if that led to the kind of downfall that we saw in three straight games. But there's going to be some more juggling, I think, moving forward. The defense is not good enough. Spencer Knight isn't that great. He needs some help. And the Hawks need to take a step forward. What we have seen in the first three games is not acceptable.
9: You got to be able to finish. You were up 2-0. Then you're up 3-2. And then to your point, David, about the turnover, and it's from Kaner of all people. Spencer Knight, okay. The other guy missing, and this kind of was under the radar perhaps, Bowen Byram wasn't at that game. He was dealing with a family issue. He was not part of that game. Kane, maybe that game was a little bit distracting. Kane admitted that it came down to either the Sabres or the Blackhawks where he was going to sign. And maybe he was already two games in, second-guessing that he decided to come back to town and maybe didn't go to the hometown. So I don't think you boo the Blackhawks at home until the final whistle. Now, if they squander another lead at home in the home opener and they start 0-4, can we at least get a point? How about a point? How about at least get to damn overtime and get a point? And you're right. Connor Bedard is going to come back through that door, but until he does, you still have to continue to play hockey.
12: But even with Connor Bedard coming through that door, I know it's definitely going to help, but this is not the start that the Blackhawks were hoping for, and hopefully they can get a point, but sitting at the bottom of the Central, this is not looking good early on. And I know it's always tough to start off the season away from your own crib, but at the moment, you got to be

0: be able to find a way to protect your leads and win some games here. David said it. They've been outscored 5-15 so far. And another part that seems to be an issue is on the power play. Their numbers through three games look like the Jets on third down. Yesterday, 0-7. They can't figure out a way. So there is definitely a concern here. I don't know. I don't know about booing them, but it is. You got to have a little grace with this team. Connor Bedard is out, so can they get things going? Being at home tomorrow night. I think it needs a win to get them on the right track, but also gain some confidence as they start this young season.
1: Not to avoid the question, I'll answer the question right away.
2: That's the voice of Olin Krutz. He's joining you guys at 7 a.m. this morning. And, oh, by the way, it's Packer Week. In college football, Northwestern and Notre Dame won. Illinois lost, and the Canes crushed the Tigers of Clemson. So what was your most significant development of the weekend?
0: Oh, you probably think I'm just going to say the Canes. We'll get to them. But we talked about it earlier. It's about the Northwestern Wildcats, baby. Go Cats! That was a huge, huge win. Fun to watch. Wasn't even there, but had a lot of close friends that went to the game. They said the stadium was beautiful. It was electric. It was exactly what you want. One of the best football experiences. And these are people that have been to multiple, like pro games, college games. All they said it was one of the greatest experiences of watching football that they've ever had. And so shout out to David Braun, who hopefully is going to invite us out to a game at the new stadium. Friend of the program. Would love to wear all this purple that I got inside of my closet. But to see what the Cats did, they have been playing inspired football and really good football over the last few weeks. So that is fun to watch. And Chip Kelly is a big reason why. Their offense has shown that they are in this modern-day era of football now. They can sling it around. They can run the football so they're at their disposal. Shouts out to my Canes, though, for going to Clemson and shutting it down. You gotta love that. 41-13. Canes are for real. And I told you that was, you know, in ACC, when it comes to being in the conference, you gotta take care of business. And the Canes are doing that. Shouts out to my man Mario Cristobal and all the Canes fans here in Chicago. Throw the U's up.
2: Northwestern's new stadium looked really, really nice. It's always nice to see them beat Penn State. Nothing wrong with that. You know, one of the more exciting games was the game going on simultaneously with their game. And that was the Va-Tech-Pittsburgh game, where they're still not sure whether that field goal went through the upright or not. That one's still kind of a head-scratcher. The rest of the card on Saturday, kind of meh. I mean, Ohio State just rolled Iowa. That did not live up to the hype at all, okay? Not even a little bit. Alabama, you know, whooped Mississippi State.
0: That's what I wanted to ask you.
2: The SEC is such a juggernaut. So Florida beats Ole Miss after Ole Miss beats LSU, and then Florida's got to go to Missouri. Missouri scores 45 points. All of a sudden, Florida goes from, like, fifth in the nation, that they're probably clinging to the top 25 this morning. So just kind of a meh. The other crazy game was South Carolina was up 17-0 on Kentucky, and Kentucky wins it on a walk-off in overtime. That game was amazing. But kind of a meh overall weekend of college football. The best two games might have been Friday night.
3: Mizzou beats Florida on Saturday after Northwestern beat Penn State on Friday. What a weekend for journalism schools. Northwestern, though, that was an event. That was how you transform your football culture. It's more than just a building opening. It's more than just having the most fan-friendly experience, as they brag about. It's the best venue for a vantage point. 35,000 strong. Sounded like there were twice as many people there. Had the atmosphere pregame of an NBA game. Had all the pyrotechnics and all the music and all the stuff, and it was like, are we really in downtown? Are we really in Evanston? Can I really walk to campus from here? Can I walk down the street and have a cup of coffee at my favorite coffee shop? This is, go down in this nice neighborhood. This is Northwestern football? What a place. What a night. How in the world Are they not ranked? How are you 3-1 in the Big Ten? How are you dominant over Penn State, a team that you were favored, you weren't favored against, you were underdogs, and not get the respect of getting a top 25 ranking? That's ridiculous. These voters need to watch more Big Ten football. They also getting votes. Well, they should be ranked, and they're not. They gave Indiana all it could handle in Bloomington. Then they opened a stadium in the best way possible. That was the highlight of the weekend. What's wrong with Illinois? What ILLOMG. What is wrong with the Illini? They lose to Purdue? How does that happen in Champaign? I know Brett Bielema is asking these tough questions. He's had a tough start to this season, and you feel for him, friend of the program. So you look at Illinois losing, Northwestern winning, Notre Dame made Bill Belichick seem really, really old. And those are the probably highlights. And now we're setting up for the showdown at Ryan Field between Ball State and the Northwestern Wildcats.
4: Chirp, chirp. How about this, too? I thought this was interesting that, you know, kind of one of the lesser games. Colorado State, Jim Mora Jr. Listen to this. It's 10 seconds. Listen to this.
5: Tyson was relieved of his play calling duties. He left the field, and he's no longer with this football program.
6: That's a permanent.
5: That is a permanent.
4: He left in the middle of the game. The middle of the game. What? The defense coordinator said, I'm out. I'm done.
3: He demoted him, and then he left the stadium. He's done. That's quite a... You've seen players do that.
0: That's still...
3: I remember, we have to find out the example. I think there's one in the NFL of a player who did that once. But you don't see it happen. No. You see guys getting demoted during halftime or taking play call duties away. Usually they stick around.
0: Antonio Brown?
3: Yeah, maybe Antonio Brown.
0: He left.
3: All right, that's college football. Look back at the weekend. When we come back, what is the most surprising element of this Bears team so far? Through four games, they're 3-1. They're in second place in the NFC North. Why are they there, and how did it happen? Talk about it next on the Pick 6. 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
9: 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I don't like that team.
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2: All right, extra point time. Through four games, nearly the first quarter of the season, what is the strength of the Bears and what is the most surprising aspect of the team? Are those the same thing?
3: I think they're the same thing. I think the strength of the Bears right now is their ability to run the football and then to play solid defense, bend don't break version, very attacking defensively. But if you had told me in August the Bears through four games, the first quarter of the season, were going to be third overall in total defense and fourth in scoring defense, I'd have laughed. Said, no, that something must have gone terribly wrong. Maybe they're playing a series of backup quarterbacks themselves. So that identity is not something I thought would emerge as clearly as what we thought this team was going to be, especially after they scored 59 points in the opener. Thought this was going to be an offensive fireworks show and then a defense that held on for dear life. But it hasn't been that because of maybe out of necessity. But Caleb Williams not being part of two victories is also a surprise. And the Bears, for the 10th time since 1984, have had three different quarterbacks lead them to victories. Even though Case Keenum technically got the victory yesterday because he was in for one play, that's ridiculous. Tyson Bagent was the quarterback that had the most to do with the outcome. So Bagent, Keenum, and Caleb Williams have been the quarterbacks for three of their victories, and I didn't see that one coming either.
2: I think it's the combination of the offensive line and the running game. That is the strength of this team. I'm amazed at the commitment to the running game with Ben Johnson, who likes to go deep into that playbook and wants to score as many points as possible. I'm sure the one thing that he was upset about yesterday was the fact that they didn't do enough in the red zone, right? Left too many points out there on the field. But I think that the best thing they have going is that offensive line, which I think is only going to get better, right? When Ozzie Trapillo gets out there at left tackle, maybe this week. Do we need to have a left tackle debate? We're having like a quarterback question. After what Theo Benedict did yesterday, I'd love to ask Olin. You guys get the chance to ask him. I'm suggesting a question live right here on the. Do we have a left tackle debate? Is that Theo Benedict's job now? Or when Ozzie Trapillo's ready to go, does he take it?
0: I don't know if he takes it, Dustin. I just think that it's going into the game. It was kind of a revolving door, right, of trying to figure out who was going to be there. That's the same question that you asked me a couple of weeks ago of what was going on with the left tackle position. So, yeah, it's a good problem to have if that's the case, but the strength of this team is built on the offensive line. And that has been what I've been hoping for years. Because you can't win Super Bowls and contend for Super Bowls if you can't dominate the line of scrimmage on both sides of the ball. But on the offense, that's the identity of this team, is that offensive line and that run game behind it, because it travels anywhere you go. Anywhere you go, that can travel, and it can also be that thing that you can rely on and lean on, especially late in games. And when the weather starts getting nasty here and all across the country as these the winter months come, you have to find a way to not always be throwing the football. You have to be able to ground and pound.
3: Whoa. Are you referring to bear weather? You're going to get a call from George McCaskey.
0: I did not say that.
3: Okay.
0: I did not say that.
3: That's no longer a factor in the Midwest.
0: But I know how tough it is to throw that football when it gets cold out. You got to rely on the run. This team is playing complementary football on both sides, and they're believing in one another. And I think the other thing that's strong is the belief that this coaching staff and Ben Johnson have put inside of that locker room to believe, especially on the defensive side, that people might not believe in you, but we got something special. Let's build on it. And to see where this team is right now, after Caleb Williams left the game against the Vikings, you got two wins from two quarterbacks not named with the last name Williams. So, I mean, both those guys did what they needed to do to get it done, and it just goes to show that this Bears football team, they're confident whoever's underneath center, because you got a run game behind you and an offensive line that can protect your quarterback.
3: And to your point, the offensive line being the strength of this team, I think that's a good answer. It helps enhance the defense because of the complementary football you speak of. The Bears had the ball for 43 minutes yesterday, and 42-45 to be exact. They lead the league in time of possession. They lead the league in yards gained. So one helps the other. Your defense is much better because it's fresher, but it also is on the field less than any team in football. So it has fewer downs, a few less time to give up big plays. And that's all related, and that's what every coach hopes for.
0: It's crazy to think about, because we talk about the how many points they're going to have to score. They're controlling this game with the ground game.
3: Mm-hmm.
0: That's been helping the defense out. Love that.
3: 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When we come back, Olin Krutz, he'll join us next and tell us what he thought of Sunday's domination of the New York Jets. 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
1: 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Bears, Packers this week, noon kick on Fox. Bears minus 1.5 per our friends over at Circus Sports. Bears next opponent, the Packers, got past the Bucks 17-14. Jordan Love had a pair of touchdown passes. The Vikings start 4-0. Five field goals. They take care of the Dolphins 15-10. Sunday Night Football, the Lions now 2-2 after losing to the Panthers 32-26. Week 4 of the NFL wraps tonight right here on 104.3 The Score. Falcons at the Saints. Coverage begins at 6. For this afternoon, the White Sox game 2 out in Cleveland against the Guardians. White Sox took game 1, 3-0 Saturday. Tonight, or this afternoon, whichever way you want to look at it, Anthony Kay will start and Sean Burke will follow. Gavin Williams goes for the Guardians. Blackhawks start the season 0-3. They've got the home opener Tuesday against the Blues. This hour of the program, it's brought to you by Menards. 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
5: 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Beautiful Monday morning. Welcome to the Chicago Sports Network audience watching the simulcast. Until 9 o'clock, we are talking about the Bears' 23-12 victory, dominant showing over the New York Jets Sunday at Soldier Field. And time now to go to the Plumbers 911 hotline. 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Good morning, Olin. How are you?
6: Good morning, guys. Doing good, man. The Chicago Bears looking like a good, legitimate football team out there on Sunday. I heard you guys talking this morning. The surprise we all have watching that defense play yesterday and the level that they played at. A lot of credit to those players and the coaching staff on that side of ball. The way they got these guys playing together, doing their jobs, beautiful to watch. That secondary play, their zones or their man coverage. And we all know the injuries that they've had there and the question marks that this defense has had with their pass rush stuff. But really, man, Dennis Allen and Al Harris and Jeremy Garrett and Cannon Matthews and Richard Smith, all the coaching outside the ball. Just the tip of the cap today for what I watched yesterday on film.
7: Yeah, Olin, that's the one thing that I was talking about earlier today. It's very rare. Sometimes you're with Ben Johnson, he gets a lot of the credit, but he also brought in this staff. And so the staff, he wanted to bring in guys that were that love ball, and it just seems like this defense is feeding off of Dennis Allen, but it's the way his system works and how they're coaching these guys up. And I came into the season looking at that defense going, there are a lot of question marks, but they're starting to kind of play into figuring out what guys do well, and DA puts his guys in situations to be successful.
6: Yeah, it's a great point, Jared, because when you turn the film on this morning, the All-22 is out, and you get to see the secondary play their coverages and communicate with each other. And Jalen Johnson passing off a receiver to Dylan Thienemann, you know, Xavier Woods, right? Malik Muhammad. These are names we didn't think we're going to say this year. Tyreek Stevenson, even with the drop interception, playing great coverage yesterday. This defense, along with Devin Bush and TJ Edwards and all the guys that they have working together on the back end. I'm really interested to hear Matt Bowen later in the week on The Score talk about what he saw on the Bears film. But you're talking about Dennis Allen, talking about Al Harris, right? The DB pass game coordinator for the Chicago Bears. You're watching this team play and you're saying, man, like, I don't even see a hole. I know why.

0: Geno. I'm like, what is Geno Smith doing when I'm watching it? Why is he holding onto the ball so long, pumping it? Because it wasn't like the Bears had a ferocious pass rush on him yesterday, right? The coverage, he didn't know where to go with the ball. The Bears are fooling him, getting in out of zone, in and out of man, sending some timely blitzes. But just watching it, as you guys know, the secondary is a lot like the offensive line, right? Like, everyone has to work together. The sum is greater than the parts if you're all doing what you need to do. And this Chicago Bears secondary, man, and we think about, like, you know, Kobe Bryant is not even playing. That's the job that this coaching staff and these players have done, getting on the same page, working together, go all the way back to the Carolina Panthers game where you're like, oh, my goodness, man. Now, this defense is going to be what we thought they were going to be. They're not going to be very good this year, and the offense is going to have to score 40 to 50-plus just to stay in every game. But that's not true, man. And this defense showed up yesterday, didn't give up a third down. Coach Allen had his guys flying around. If they did get the run game going, boom, timely blitz, get them behind the sticks, blitz them again, put them on notice that you're not just going to do whatever you want to do. We're going to keep you off balance. And then just to watch them play their coverages yesterday, guys, really, really fun watch.
1: You're listening to Hall and Payton on The Score, and the segment with Olin Kreutz is sponsored by Great Clips. It's going to be great. All right, Olin, let's get right to it, because I think that you watched Tyson Bagent yesterday, and I think the words solid and serviceable apply to what he did running the offense efficiently. He's an extension of Ben Johnson. I don't think that maybe he looked like one of the best 32 quarterbacks in the NFL, the way that we have described him in the offseason. Maybe he was rusty. It was his first start in 3 years. What does Ben Johnson do now? Does he have a discussion with his coaching staff about which quarterback, if Caleb Williams is unavailable, gives him the best chance to beat the Packers?
0: Yeah, we talked about that yesterday. My immediate reaction, we talked about on the post-game show, you know, with Pat Manley and Grody. And my immediate reaction was, you do have to have the discussion. I think you do have to talk about getting Case Keenum in the game against the Packers this week. But rewatching the All-22 this morning, I thought Tyson Bagent looked good, man. I mean, they got a good problem up there at Hallis Hall. They had three quarterbacks who they can win football games with, you know, the third downs. Early on in the game, he finds Rome Odunze for 21 yards, right? Just stands in the pocket and delivers the ball over the middle of the field. Next play, he finds Luther Burden for another 20-plus yard gain, and just really played really good, like you're saying, efficient quarterback. And I don't know, man. I would have to go out and watch all 32 teams to not say what I saw from Tyson Bagent was good enough to start for some football teams out there in the NFL right now. Because, like you know, David, I mean, there's a lot of bad quarterback play out there in the NFL. We've seen it here for years. But I thought Bagent, like you're talking about, he ran the offense yesterday. Obviously, late in the game, they go to the run game. But also timely passes, keeping them on schedule. When they do get a penalty, right, a penalty from Cole Kmet. Cole Kmet gets a false start immediately. He hits a good pass play down the field, puts the Bears back in a good situation. So thought he played really good football, man. When I went back and watched it again, the All-22 this morning, and I thought, man, you know what? Maybe I was wrong about going to Case Keenum. But then you go watch Case Keenum. And you're like, oh, man, they should go with this guy. Look at all the plays he's making, right? So this offense, again, you go back to the coaching staff, you go back to having guys ready to play, ready to execute, ready to do the things that they need to do to win football games. You're just trying not to. When you watched this team play yesterday and you watched them win with three quarterbacks, you know, I think play with three quarterbacks back in 2001 in that season, right? But Jared Bradbury, man, tip of the cap to him. It's not easy to snap to three different quarterbacks. Thought he had a great game yesterday. But when you watch this film, guys, you probably, like me, I don't want to speak for you guys, but I'm trying not to get out over my skis and say, man, this is a football team that could win late in the year in the playoffs. These guys are going to be a tough out.
2: Olin, they're playing complementary football, man, on both sides of the ball, right? And that right there, you can see it in how they're coached well. And it's just, it's fun to see. And I know for you, I love watching the run game. So to see 30 carries yesterday for a Manung guy, you know, to chew up yards, that right there was huge. 146 yards, two touchdowns. When you look at this offensive line, what are you seeing? Because they are, to me, they are the stamp when it comes to this football team and what they're built on is that offensive line. And yesterday opened up holes for Kyle Manunga in that running game to be efficient.
0: Yes, offensive line is really good, man. Making an argument to be the best in the NFL, right? Making even what Theo Benedict gets to start at left tackle. I hate to say, people are like, "Oh, who's the start at left tackle?" I'm like, I don't care, right? I don't know. It just seems to work, right? Put somebody by Joe Tooney and let's go roll it out there. Let's go see what happens, because it seems like whether it's Braxton Jones, Theo Benedict, or Ozzie Trapillo, they seem to be pretty damn good, right? And they got Jonah Jackson, obviously, and Darnell Wright on the right side of that offensive line, and that scares the hell out of people. And you can't just leave a guy there over Jonah's outside shoulder, because you're going to get double teamed. And I think Jonah said on the score, it's like 600 plus pounds coming at you, and nobody wants to deal with it. And he's correct, right? And Garrett Bradbury playing good football, trying to work in there, trying to do the things that Chicago Bears need him to do. And then, guess what? You also have Joe Tooney over there, right? The blocker of the year. So there you have a good offensive line. This offensive line is fun to watch. Coach Dan Roshar gets them coached up. They roll off the ball. They go get pad under pad. Their hands are low to high. They're bringing their knees, and they're rolling these guys back. But, guys, like you know, when you watch film, all that can be great. And you can see an offensive line is great. But they're also on the right guys. They also recognize blitzes. They know when blitzes are coming. They pass them off. They work well together. Really well coached unit. They know who to block. They know who to go to. They know what linebacker they're going to. And the most impressive thing to me is they add receivers in there. And they know what they're doing. And tight ends. And they know what they're doing. So, again, doing a great job. And then Bajan is doing enough, right? He is threatening the defense enough that they just can't load up on the run. They do have to play the pass. And yesterday, Aaron Glenn was trying to guess, like, oh, you know, I think they'll pass here, and all of a sudden you're in this defense where you're just stagnant in a nickel look and you got a light box. And I'm thinking they got to be kidding. They're going to check to a run here, and sure enough, we walk in the end zone. So there's just really everything working together. Same thing you said on defense, you can say on offense right now. It's really interesting to see a team this early in the year, right, four games into the season, playing with this kind of chemistry, this kind of execution, and this kind of attention to details in one game against the Jets. And like you guys know, it's every week, man. Every week you got to redo this in the NFL. Every week's a different week. But Chicago Bears, the last couple of weeks, with the quarterback all focused in and decided we all got to raise our level and do our job to win these games. And it's been a real fun watch. Obviously, you got to take that out to Green Bay, and you got to do the same thing over and over and over again.
1: So, Olin, you spent your entire career evaluating defensive lines and making determinations about defenses in general quickly and coming to conclusions. When you watch this Bears defensive line, we went into the season and they trade Jervon Dexter because they felt good about the depth. In the secondary, Kobe Bryant gets hurt and you worry about the leadership back there. All kinds of reasons to go into the season with concerns, especially after they give up 37 to Carolina in week one. How are they getting this done, and how much does it help the fact that the offense is possessing the ball as long as it is?
0: That helps, right? It really helps the defense to keep them off the field. I mean, to end the game with the 18 plays, 76 yards, 9 minutes and 16 seconds, right? Give the D-line a cocktail. They got nothing to do over there on the sideline, right? They're all talking about what they're going to do after the game, and this game is over with 9 minutes left in the game, guys, right? So, again, complimentary football, but that doesn't mean they didn't play good football. It doesn't mean that they're not doing their assignments. They're not fitting in their gaps, and they still have a hard time sometimes stopping the run, right? They get rolled off the ball a little bit, and they have a hard time putting consistent pressure, I would say, on the passer. And that's something that you do as these teams get better, right? You watch the Detroit Lions, even though they lose, you see all their weapons, and you know the Green Bay Packers, and you know who's coming, who we're going to play, and okay, we're going to have to get a little more pressure out of our defense line, a little more penetration on run plays. They got to win a little more against their one-on-one when they get one-on-one opportunities. And those are the things that, you know, when you watch this game, you say, okay, when we play a good, really good football team, will this be the Chicago Bears limiting factor, right? This group up front. I'll be honest with you guys, man. When you watch this team on film and you say, what are they capable of? What can they do this season? I don't know how Ryan Poles couldn't be in his office talking about making a trade. Making a trade and throwing everything in and saying, man, can we do it this year? Right? Can we win it all this year if we make one good trade and get ourselves a difference maker up there on the defensive line? So those are the things I was thinking about when I watched the film this morning. I'm sure they're thinking about it when they watch this team and they start to wonder, because even when you're in the building, right, guys, you guys know this. Even when you're in the building, you're still wondering how good are we? Like, gosh, man, we're a pretty damn good football team. We went out there for 2 weeks. We're backup quarterbacks. Now our defense, they don't even give up a third down. I don't know about you guys, but I watched Frank Wright and Geno Smith's offense, I thought they might be a problem yesterday, yeah. right? With their young tight end, Sadiq, with Garrett Wilson. I thought, oh, man, how are we going to cover these guys when they're running all over the field? I thought their recipe for winning the game was to get two takeaways, which they did, right? We had the fumble and we had the interception when Bajan was just a little late across the middle, Minkah Fitzpatrick sitting back there setting up the young quarterback. But then they got but we only gave up field goals. Our defense, I thought that would put our defense in trouble, and it sure didn't. It sure didn't. The defense stood up and stopped them and only gave up 6 points. So the really interesting question, David, obviously when you watch the film, you don't come away blown away. You come away impressed by the defensive line, the way they're working together and the hustle, like from guys like Austin Booker, right? Guys who run around the field, make tackles, get sacks, keep working and get to the quarterback. Grady Jarrett getting some wins there. But obviously that is the one position as this year goes on. You want them to show us a little more for Montez Sweat and guys like that who can get to the quarterback and make a difference.
2: 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Olin, you make me want to run through a wall right now. Every time you talk football, I just really want to like run through this glass.
0: I want to run through a wall after watching this. I'm trying not to say how great they are. I'm trying not to be a fan here.
2: I get it. I totally understand. It's hard not to because they got this team rolling in the right direction. You got the head coach that's doing what he's supposed to do. Dennis Allen on the defensive side of the ball. All these assistant coaches, position coaches doing their job. I mean, they're coaching guys up. And one guy that is a big bright spot yesterday, and we're seeing him kind of pick up steam as time goes on, as games go on, is Rome Odunze yesterday. Seeing him more involved into this passing game. I mean, he made some big-time catches yesterday, and that's good to see for an offense that week in and week out, you don't know who's going to be your leading receiver. And I think that's always a good thing that the ball's being distributed around to guys. But he made plays on Sunday.
0: He sure did, right? 6 for 94, right? And Rome had a good game. It's good to see him. And even we saw Colston Lovey show up 6 for 57. That's what I'm talking about. When I went back to the numbers, when I went back to the film, Jared, I said after the game yesterday, I said, man, they got to consider Case Keenum going up to Green Bay. Now, I don't know. Now when you get to watch the film and you get to watch the way Bajan, you know, distributed the ball and used everybody and ran the offense, you can see why they would stick with him too. But as far as Rome Odunze, you know, leading us in receiving yesterday, we've all been waiting for that. We know if he comes with this offense, it'll make the offense really tough to stop. You know, Rome Odunze, University of Washington, say who, say what, say dogs, right? I went there too. So obviously always cheering for him. Number 9 pick of the draft. It's good to watch him make plays yesterday on 4th and 1 when they put him in the backfield at fullback and we get stopped. I need him to block the guy off the edge, but I don't think that's his main job, so I won't kill him for that, right? So, you know, that's just, you know, Ben Johnson. He's got Jahdae Walker at tight end. He's got Rome Odunze at fullback. He loves seeing the creativity, but doing a lot for the team yesterday. He's a big wide receiver. He really, you know, really could help this offense if he keeps the consistency and becomes a consistent threat for the Chicago Bears.
1: Olin, how surprised were you that Ben Johnson, 4th and 2 in the second quarter, decided to, at the 12-yard line, kick a field goal?
0: Not at all, because I really liked it, because I think what he said is true, right? And that's wasn't on my bingo card this year, right, for Ben Johnson to say, hey, look, why wouldn't I with the way our defense was playing? That's like you guys are saying, his defensive performance was surprising, but credit the head coach, right, for noticing that this offense can't do anything. Coach Frank Wright on the other side, I'm sure you guys all have a ton of respect for him like I do. As a play caller, Coach Dennis Allen unit really took it to them yesterday, and he thought to himself, all I got to do is kick a field goal here. He gave you the math major, gave you the math on it, right? He put him up 3 scores, and that was the game, right? That field goal, in his mind, was the end of the game, because the New York Jets offense, guys, think about this. Our offense, what we always said during the beginning of the year, our offense said, I will kick a field goal here. These guys can't score.
1: Absolutely right. Olin, great stuff today. Enjoy the Packers week, getting ready for it, and have a great pregame show when we hear from you again on Sunday.
0: Appreciate it, guys.
1: Olin Krutz, talking Bears, talking Jets domination, talking about the quarterback situation. Now it's time for you to let us know what you think. 312-644-6767. What stood out to you most in Sunday's 23-12 victory? And what does Ben Johnson do now at quarterback? Does he have a decision to make if Caleb Williams isn't coming back? Let us know. 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
5: What was that like on the sideline?
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6: Yeah, it's great. 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
8: 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That was Devin Bush. He got a game ball from Ben Johnson. He got a game ball for paying attention and not falling asleep. He apparently was bored on the sideline as the Bears offense possessed the ball for 42 minutes and 45 seconds. That was dominant. And the defense limited the Jets to 157 total yards, and that was a big part of yesterday's story.
9: I've never heard a defensive player say I was bored from watching your offense just win time of possession and run the football down the field.
8: Everything's related. When the Bears lead the league in offensive total yards and offensive time of possession, it really should come as no surprise that their defense is third in total yards and fourth in scoring defense. Everything is related. It's what happens when you have complementary football working at its best. The Bears look like a playoff team, and it's early October. It's a long season. But after losing a game they felt like they should have won against the Vikings, they have rebounded nicely with back-to-back impressive victories.
9: Yeah, look at after that Vikings loss, it's just a lot of questions about where this team was going to go, especially offensively. We were trying to think about those numbers that Ben Johnson and Caleb and they were projecting at the beginning of the season. Yeah, those numbers might not be there, David, but we're seeing this team do what's most important. That's win football games.
8: Just win.
9: That's all that really matters.
8: It's Find
9: not
8: a way.
9: It is not about being the highest scoring offense in league history. That's not really it. Ben knows. It's about winning football games, and that's what his team is doing with their starting quarterback on the bench, and we don't know how long that's going to be.
8: We don't know.
9: We have
8: he
9: no
8: could
9: clue.
8: Be back Sunday. He could be back in two Sundays. You just don't know. On this Sunday, yesterday, Ben Johnson took a very practical approach to winning. You appreciate that because it shows how many different ways and methods he can use, and this team is pretty versatile, and you're seeing the results. We want to hear from you. 312-644-6767. The text line is lit, as they say.
9: It's always
8: very busy, We want to get to the phone lines as well. Let's start the conversation with Jamal in Waukegan. Jamal, welcome to Han Payton.
10: What's going on? Good morning, guys. How y'all doing today?
8: Doing well.
9: Good morning.
10: It's a victory Monday. Here we go. Carl took the words right out of my mouth. This is looking like a playoff team. The way this Ben Johnson has this team operating, we look like we're going deep into those playoffs, guys. Now, I'm telling you, it may not look like we've gotten a lot of offensive production out of our stars or all-pro players, and that must be a good thing right now because we are still kicking butt. We are still handling business. Now, if we can keep up this longevity, and once those guys get back from injury and we can maintain the healthy slate that we are on so far, come on, Braxton, get back, baby.
8: Thanks, Jamal. Appreciate the phone call. You know, Braxton Jones, that got maybe lost over the weekend. He was placed on injured reserve on Saturday. So that means he can't return before four games. He's going to miss the next four games at least. And the return is as early as the Seahawks game, November 2nd, I believe. Theo Benedict steps in. I think he had a penalty, but overall played very solid.
9: Yeah, he did play solid. And that's what you're hoping for a guy where that position has been one of those positions that we've kind of looked at as being they're not set there. But we also believe, I don't know if you believe, but I did, that Ben Johnson and Olin said it. It doesn't really matter to me who's at left tackle. Your head coach is good enough to be able to scheme things around that. And we've seen it so far throughout this season. Because he hasn't trusted anybody at that position. It's been back and forth between Braxton and Theo when both were healthy. And he didn't commit to one person.
8: You'll worry about the offensive line if those injuries start to occur on the right side.
9: Oh, yeah.
8: When you are looking at the way the Bears run the football effectively, look at the right side. And certainly, Garrett Bradbury did, by all accounts, he needed a second watch to look closer, but he did have a solid game as well. Using that word a lot today because yesterday was more solid than spectacular. They did exactly what they needed to do. It was a workmanlike effort. I use the word practical. It was a very practical approach to winning the game. You did what was necessary. You kicked the field goal when you needed the points. You didn't try to be too fancy and prove that you were the smartest guy in the room if you were Ben Johnson. It was a smart approach. It was sound fundamentally, and the Bears were strong enough to just run it down the Jets' throats.
9: I wonder if he struggles with that on the sidelines, Ben Johnson. Like, he is. He feels like his offense is that good. Where is he fighting with himself on those fourth downs? Like, should I go? Should I not go? Or do you think it's just full head
8: steam? I think the struggle is real.
9: You think it's
8: yeah,
9: real?
8: Yeah, I do, yeah.
9: It has to be. Because when you see him, when they flash to him, I know his brain's always thinking. But at some point.
8: It's funny you say that. We'll get back to the phone call in a second. But I asked him about this post game, and it was 4th-and-2 at the 12. And it was at the end of the second quarter. And it came this series, a series after Tyson Bagent had just thrown an interception. And maybe at that point in time, you're like, okay, maybe we need to have a game plan or decisions that reflect that. Just take a different approach to winning today. Because right after the series that Tyson Bagent threw the interception, I think 8 of 10 plays were running plays. It was as if there was a more conservative Ben Johnson on the sidelines, fighting himself internally, maybe be that guy. No, I don't want to take a risk. So at 4th-and-2, the Ben Johnson that we have come to know since he got here from Detroit goes for it. He didn't go for it. Asked him about it post-game. I think he was thinking about the decision to kick the field goal later in the game instead of going from 7-3 to 10-3. He was going from 20-6 to 23-6, which is the difference between a 2- and 3- score game. And this was his answer. This was the exchange post game with Ben Johnson.
11: Pushing 2 at the 12, you decided to kick a field goal. What went into that decision?
12: That was a 2-score game going into a 3-score game, right?
11: What's your call sheet look like on a day like this?
12: Same as always.
11: I guess you'd have a lot of plays, but like when you get to 85. You know, is it just like, how different is it for you, if at all?
12: It's not, yeah. Yeah, guys did a nice job.
11: To follow up on the question that David asked, 4th-and-2 seat at that spot seems like a green light in the Ben Johnson coaching philosophy. What was different today, or what?
12: 2-score game, made it a 3-score game in the second half, right?
11: That's it?
12: Okay. Yeah, and our defense playing really well. It's kind of a big deal, so.
8: Somewhat dismissive. That's okay. Jason Leeser followed up, and it was a fair question because I believe the taking the points in the at the end of the second quarter surprised me. And it said to me that you're just going to do whatever's necessary to win today. The decision to do that in the fourth quarter when it went from at the beginning of his fourth, it was fourth and three at the three, fourth and goal at the three, they decided to kick the field goal. It made it, instead of 20-6, it made it 23-6. That's when it went from a two-score to three-score game. That's what he thought the question was about, and that's okay. Coaches have a lot in their heads.
9: It is.
8: But it just shows you that he was locked in. They did whatever was necessary, and they did the smart thing.
9: Sometimes you have to do the smart thing. Do you ever wonder how these head coaches go back to those moments that you're firing questions to them about right after the game with all that's going on, and they actually remember? It's rare that he ever gets those things mixed up.
8: Yeah, you're right.
9: Right?
8: It does, because it's so fresh
9: that
8: you think. But he also, he's dealing with a ton of things, and he just got done doing good, better, best, and giving away game balls.
9: My coach would ask me what I saw on the play coming off the field, and I couldn't tell him at all. I had no clue.
8: Freddie is on the road. Freddie, welcome to Han Payton.
13: Good morning, guys. All right, great day yesterday. Listen, the defense is playing great. Caleb Williams, I'm glad he's sitting on the bench, because now he's learning that you can actually sit in the pocket and throw dimes to everybody. He doesn't have to run all the time. And another thing, next week, we got to start Bajan, because yesterday he was about to get sacked, and he did a turnaround and left, right? Kasem couldn't be that fast. Kasem is great. Bear down. Let's kill the Packers, guys. Have a good day.
8: Thanks, Freddie. Appreciate the phone call. He's referring to one play where Tyson Bajan did the spinner. The spinorama, whatever you want to call it. He did the Caleb. And, okay, that's a mobility that you do benefit from when Tyson Bajan is at quarterback. I just think that Tyson Bajan, he was good. I don't know if I expected more, but...
9: You did expect more.
8: I think I might have expected more.
9: The only reason why I'll say you expected more is because of the conversations that you and I have had on this show leading up to the season about him being one of the best 32 quarterbacks in the NFL.
8: That's the way I often refer to him.
9: I thought that
8: it was a fair assessment based on the state of quarterback play in the NFL that the Bears had a backup who was one of the 32 best. And after yesterday, I don't think that after yesterday that was the time to say that, because I do think he's got some improvement he can make.
9: I think, too, the rustiness of not having a start and what that means. So in some ways, yes, I hear where Freddie's coming from. I was still on the side of starting Case Keenum going into this Packers week, but I do want to see more from Tyson Bajan, though, because not only did we have that conversation, the Bears gave him money. He's a millionaire now, and they believe in him that much that I want to see what week two of him starting would look like as well.
8: More importantly, Jonathan Gannon up in Green Bay got tape now on Tyson Bajan. And when you see the types of throws that he makes, or maybe you can force him into making, or your coverages can dictate, you want him to make these throws that require maybe a little bit more arm strength than we saw yesterday. I don't want to label him having a weaker arm, but there were some balls yesterday that were floated. Maybe that were floated on purpose. Maybe it was a touch pass. But there were some balls that did not get to the receiver as quickly as you would want them to. One of them was picked off. There were three other interceptions that were called back. I believe that in at least two of those plays, they were throws that were made because Tyson Bajan knew that he had a penalty and it was a free play.
9: He had a free one to be able to give. But there, even some of those contested where you got DBs are on the back of wide receivers. And the footballs weren't getting there with the zip that I would hope for. But that's where Tyson's game has to evolve. And I think that's why I'm interested in seeing him underneath center one again, because I want to see that improvement.
8: 312 says, we get a crud cross-section of opinions here. 312 says, Bajan was significantly better than Geno Smith. Why are we being so hard on him?
9: Not being hard.
8: That's a low bar, too, being better than Geno Smith. I think Geno Smith at this stage of his career, Tyson Bajan should outplay him. Is then 863, he's one of the 32 best quarterbacks in the league until he actually has to play. there's some truth in that. When you're ranking people, you're basing a lot of it's like prospects in baseball. Potentially, you're a lot of things. Potentially, you are what the rankings say you are. Until then, you have to produce. And once you have to produce, it changes the dynamic.
9: But I'm going to give him credit because the Bears won the football.

0: football game. So always going to give him credit for that. But he knows he could definitely play better. But you sometimes have to knock off the rust just a little bit when you haven't been playing in that much many games.
1: Squeeze in a quick phone call. Daryl on the road. Daryl, welcome to Han Payton.
2: Hey, how you doing?
1: Good.
2: Hey, I just wanted to say you guys mentioned the center and the guard Benedict. They played a solid game, but the great game was played by Jackson. Jackson had a really good game at that guard. He really did well. And then, like Lawrence Holmes said last night on his post game, was the offense itself was the star of the team, not one individual player. And the guys all on the offense played well, and that's why we keep winning. So go down, go Bears, and go White Sox.
0: Thanks, Daryl.
1: Thanks, Daryl. Appreciate the phone call. Jonah Jackson is having himself a Pro Bowl caliber season.
0: He doesn't get enough credit for how good he actually is.
1: Because Darnell Wright is right next to him, and he gets a lot of attention and credit.
0: Yeah, he does, but Jonah is he is amazing for what he does. And those two together, that right side of the line is when you need a couple yards, that's the direction that you go.
1: Who stood out on defense? What about this Dennis Allen unit that keeps coming after quarterbacks in a variety of ways? We'll talk about it next. It's Han Payton, Chicago Sports Radio, 104.3 The Score.
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18: All those guys, you can almost call them the no-name defense here at this point. Just, I don't know if anybody's super flashy all over the place, and yet they are playing really good football as a collective 11 on the field. And we talked about the unselfish nature of our team last week, and I think that certainly applies to that side of the ball as well. All those guys, they just want to be sound. They want to know exactly what their assignment is and make sure they're doing right by their buddy. And so normally when your eyes are right, you're aligned properly, it gives you a good chance to play good defensive football. And then I do think we alluded to our style of play showed up. It showed up today on really in all three phases. We're a physical football team. We take a lot of pride in that. And I think that's the number one starting point there on defense.
1: Welcome back. It's Hawn Payton, Chicago Sports Radio, 104.3 The Score. That's Ben Johnson looking for a nickname. Not for himself, but for his defense. They've earned it. Got any ideas, let us know. 312-644-6767. They gave up 157 yards. They were only on the field for 32 snaps, so I get it. Everything's related. But, Jarrett, they swarm, they attack, and they tackle. The only thing they gave up was a 58-yard touchdown, which is going to happen if you play as much man coverage as they do. I don't know if they were actually – there seemed to be a – Tyreek Stevenson might have thought he had help. There was no help. And so he was beaten for a touchdown, and that's going to happen. 58-yarders, that was a long one. But I think overall you've got to be thrilled with a defense that's third in total yards and fourth in scoring.
0: Yeah, I mean, for a defense that doesn't have an elite – pass rusher, they're doing this with a lot of the pressure either coming up from up the middle, and you're getting some spot sacks from guys that you were hoping that were going to contribute. And that is Dio Odangbo and also Austin Booker. Like, both those guys have been consistent over the last few weeks. My question to you is, where's Montez Sweat been?
1: Not as active as you want.
0: Not as active, and name is not flashing.
1: But you haven't needed him.
0: But at some point,
1: you always could use that.
0: That was the hope. The hope was that you were going to get Montez to take his game to another level. Even be, I mean, we still have time to be where he was when he finished last season. Mm-hmm. If you get 10 sacks and then you're getting some more contributions from the other side, to me, that is huge. But this team has done it by, they get after the football, all hats onto a football, and I love the speed. Devin Bush has got speed, and he brings it, but it's really coming. Your best player has been on the back end of your defense.
1: Yes, Dylan Thieneman's been your best player through four games. Devin Bush flashed yesterday with a sack. You also saw, by the way, the touchdown pass was to Isaiah Williams, the former Illinois quarterback, now playing wide receiver in the NFL, beat Tyreek Stevenson. The secondary, though, overall, they're playing 60 Bs a lot, and Xavier Woods was in there. Guys who you didn't maybe expect to contribute when you went to training camp are contributing. They're getting contributions from a lot of different guys whose names aren't exactly household names. Jarrett, and the one move before we get to a phone call I loved yesterday was a little move, but I think it illustrates just how much they love the depth of this roster. Pre-game, James Lynch, a defensive lineman who had, through three games, 68 snaps and had 11 tackles. And he had flashed the first three games. I think if you're watching the line closely, James Lynch had flashed. He was inactive. Marcus Davenport took his place. And why? Ben Johnson said post-game, Marcus Davenport has been flashing at practice. At practice.
0: That's where it all starts.
1: This is a team that is rounding into shape as a playoff contender, still practicing hard enough that a guy's going to stand out to be active on a Sunday.
19: We're talking about practice, man.
1: Thank you, AI.
0: Yeah, talking about practice. But TJ said that to us last week. Last week. I'm getting my weeks all mixed up. Last week, he said it. He's like, it's about how tough they are and how they practice well. And Ben's, but he wants to see that. That's going to give you opportunities to get more playing time. He wants guys battling. He wants it to be harder in practice than it is for the games, because when you do that, it becomes easy.
1: And Davenport did flash. He had a good pressure when Geno Smith had to step up, and he was active, and that was welcome for the Bears defensive line. Squeeze in a quick phone call. Steve is on the Odyssey app. Steve, welcome to Hahn Payton.
20: Hey guys, love the show. DeAndre Swift missed a huge block that led to a linebacker untouched for a sack and a fumble yesterday. I think that's the second or third this year. Did he get benched in the third quarter? Because I didn't see a whole lot after that. And
1: yes, he did. Thanks for the phone call, Steve. He did get benched. Ben Johnson talked about it postgame.
21: Swift looked like he was a little slow to get up after the fumble. Is it injury related as to why he didn't go back in after that?
22: No. Nothing like that.
1: Nothing like that. 8 minutes, 46 seconds left in the third quarter. DeAndre Swift fumbled. The Jets recovered, and his day was done. Nothing like that. Wasn't injured. Don't worry about it.
0: We saw Roschon get some carries.
1: Roschon Johnson.
0: Roschon was like, let me get a couple. I haven't had any in a long time.
1: He hadn't carried the ball since October 19th last year.
4: You know, part of it might not only had been the fumble. There was also a bad block, and I thought in my head, was that the no block, no rock type of thing with the wide receiver? He like Olay'd on a linebacker, and Case Keenum, all of a sudden, the guy was in his lap. And I wonder if that had anything, because one thing that Roschon does do very well is he picks up those blocks.
1: I respect where you're coming from, but you fumbled at the 28. They kicked a field goal to make it a one-score game. I think that was it.
4: I do too, but I'm just trying. I mean, he then stop lying to me, Ben.
1: That was
4: a swift
1: kick to the sideline.
0: That wasn't it. That's how you know. That was it. No, I mean, that wasn't it. It was the fact that he dropped the rock, and he doesn't want to see that anymore.
1: He dropped the rock. He missed a block.
0: Yeah, drop.
23: No block, no rock.
1: There we go. All right, we got to take a break. We've got TJ Edwards coming up next, the linebacker for the Chicago Bears, in the middle of everything yesterday once again. He joins us next as Hahn Payton, 104.3 The Score.
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2: Score update studio brought to you by almostfreeteeth.com because confidence should never cost a fortune. 3-1 Bears after a win over the Jets on Sunday, 23-12. Kyle Manungai, 146 yards on the ground and two touchdowns. The defense held the Jets to 0-7 on third downs, and the middle linebacker for that defense, TJ Edwards, joining Haw and Peyton next right here on 104.3 The Score. It is Packers week. The Bears are a 1.5-point favorite over the Packers, who did get past the Bucks yesterday, 17-14. Week four wraps up tonight right here on 104.3 The Score. The Falcons are at the Saints. Our coverage begins at 6. 4 o'clock this afternoon, game 2, ALDS, White Sox at the Guardians. White Sox already leading 1-0. They've got Anthony Kay and Sean Burke going this afternoon. The Blackhawks 0-3 return home Tuesday versus the Blues for the home opener. 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
3: They get T.J. Edwards back.
1: T.J. Edwards, linebacker for the Chicago Bears.
3: Well played by the Chicago defense as T.J. Edwards came over, and he was not alone.
1: Hometown kid, local guy made good.
4: I know quite a bit about the history and all the great players that have been here before. You know, so many great linebackers that have played. I met Urlacher in his rookie year at like a meet and greet or something like that, and that was special for me and my friends. And then Devin Hester, that first kick return in the Super Bowl will always stick out to me. But you know, family nights and things like that growing up, and been in the stands a lot at Soldier, so it's pretty special for sure.
1: T.J. Edwards with Haw and Peyton.
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6: Welcome back. It's Haw and Peyton on this Monday morning on 104.3 The Score, and you're listening to a Plumbers 911 Football Monday presented by Busey Bank and Great Clips. 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TJ Edwards joins us now. Good morning, TJ. How are you?
5: I'm good, guys. How you doing?
6: Doing well. Congratulations. Another great defensive effort. Again, you guys give up just a single touchdown in a game. You defensively didn't play a ton. You guys were on the sidelines for a lot. Devin Bush said he was bored. What was that like, having a game like that where you had to do a lot of watching?
5: Yeah, I mean, I feel like it was interesting. You know, I even think like our first couple drives, right? Like the first one backed up on the one yard line, and just some like different type drives to start the game. So it's kind of tougher to see what we were getting. But man, I feel like when our offense is controlling the ball like that and moving the ball like that, it definitely helps us out a ton. So we appreciate it.
7: Yeah, TJ, what you guys are doing on defense, man, over the last few weeks, it's been phenomenal. You've been the storyline. It's hard to look, as everybody came into the season, they were looking at the offense and putting up numbers, but the defense has gotten better week to week. And Ben Johnson talked about it in the post-game presser, and he was just like, yeah, you can start calling this the no-name defense. I was like, whoa, hold up. We got some names on this defense. How does that feel to be – I know it's not just him saying that, but also just as a collective, you guys are playing good football together.
5: Yeah, no, definitely. I think we're all seeing the same thing. I think we're all understanding what we're trying to get done. I think DA is doing a great job of calling it as well, and he's also doing a good job of making adjustments when we need to. But yeah, I think it is an unselfish group, you know, in terms of I probably wouldn't agree with the no name defense either, but jokingly. But I think it's also a thing where we're a group that just wants to go win no matter what. And so in that aspect, man, it's all 11 just doing their job and just trying to really, really get the win no matter what it looks like, man. You can see it that we're trusting each other. We're getting a third down, and we're getting into our packages, and we're getting off the field, and that's something that we strive to do.
6: Should we take submissions for nicknames? Do you have any ideas? Are you guys going to discuss this amongst yourself? Your head coach threw it out there, so I think the entire city is talking about it now.
5: Hey, man, my nickname's been TJ since I was born, so I got nothing, man. I got nothing.
6: What was the Jets' challenge like coming into it? Obviously, you have a veteran quarterback, Geno Smith, and he had a high percentage of completion coming into the game. I just wondered, TJ, if it was as simple as what we alluded to early. The fact that the Jets weren't on the field as much as they were, and the offense for the Bears possessed the ball, is hard for them to get into a rhythm. And then your first three and out, I thought, was very important because it didn't allow them to get anything started. And then by the dominance came once you had a lead, it was just protecting it.
5: Yeah, it was complimentary football. Like, absolutely, I felt like we could see that our offense was just moving the ball so well. We just wanted to get the ball back as soon as we could. I do think we did a better job on first and second down, you know, making sure that we can get to third down and third and longer so that we can go and get into our rush plans and get into our coverage plans and stuff like that to try to take away what they do, because they got a ton of talent over there. I think, you know, Geno wasn't forcing much of anything either in terms of, you know, we were making him kind of get through all of his progressions. By the time that happened, our rush was getting there, man. So it was cool to kind of see it. The things that we talk about come to life. And again, you know, there's also stuff that we got to clean up too. That's going to be every week, but I definitely think we're taking steps in the right direction, man. And it's a ton of fun. I couldn't ask for a better day out there at Soldier, with all the fans and all that. And it was a ton of fun, man.
7: How much fun is it, TJ, to be able to see guys like Dio Odeyinbo? And we've had conversations about him over the last few weeks because he's getting after the quarterback. But you add in Austin Booker yesterday and Devin Bush getting sacks. It has to be fun watching those guys get after the quarterback.
5: Yeah, no, it was awesome. I think, again, you just see the work that everyone puts in, man. And so when guys are out there making plays, like, you just – yeah, you're happy for them. You know, like, we understand what we all put into this, and we also understand that we're relying on each other. You know, like, this is our livelihood, so we need everybody to be at their best, man. And it's a group that cares, for sure. So, man, I thought we were flying around, you know, from top to bottom. Bush was doing some dance after he got a sack. I had no idea. I'd never seen it before. But it was a good time, for sure.
6: 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Let's talk about Devin Bush for a second, because he starts alongside you at linebacker in the middle of every huddle. And yesterday he had a sack and then he got a game ball. And Ben Johnson said something in presenting it I thought was interesting, because he said he came to the Bears, he believed in what this defense was capable of accomplishing. And maybe he got off to a little bit of a slow start, maybe making those adjustments. You certainly can relate to that, joining a new team. How much has he fit in, and what do you think is his greatest strength? Because when he plays downhill, he's fast and he can be aggressive, and that's an asset that we saw yesterday.
5: Yeah, I think he is completely himself, man. That's why we love him. You know, he is who he is. He's a great dude. He cares. He wants to win. He cares about his teammates, man. He works hard. Like, he hasn't missed a single practice since he's gotten here, since OTAs. And so you can just see the work ethic that he has. But, man, he flies around. Like, he absolutely flies around. I tell him all the time, like, just keep going. Like, we'll fix whatever we need to, man. Just keep flying. Like, you're flying right now. And just letting him go play free. I think from the coverage aspect as well, you know, putting him on their tight ends and putting him backside, he can cover just about anybody, man. So he's been a huge asset to us. And then you see him kind of getting after the passer too, man. He's electric when he's just able to just kind of let it go and go run, man. So it's been awesome playing next to him. Great personality, as you guys are starting to see a little bit as well. So just a good dude to be around, man. A great addition to our team, for sure.
7: This segment with TJ Edwards is sponsored by Busey Bank, building businesses, growing wealth since 1868. TJ, we talk a lot about the guys on the football field, but I want you to show some love to DA and those position coaches on the defensive side as well, because man, they seem to be coaching you guys up, and it seems to be a mentality that you guys follow of DA and some of those coaches that are around you guys are getting you ready to go each Sunday to be able to be successful, and we've seen it over the last few weeks.
5: Yeah, I mean, I think it all kind of started, you know, last year just with the expectations of how we want to play. And, you know, DA kind of laid those out, our position coaches laid those out of the style that we want to play in terms of how we're getting to the ball, how we're effort-wise, how we're playing, man, and intensity-wise, how we're playing, all those things that were kind of laid out so we know what it looks like. We know what a good defense looks like. And then each week, I think our plan's been really good up to this point, man. He's been calling great games. I feel like he's mixing things up to kind of give the offense something different to think about, the O-line a different front to think about, you know, all those things that kind of keep teams on their toes we're doing, man. So it's been great to start the year, man. I think we're all kind of just seeing it the same way. And no one's complacent, right? We're getting there, and we, you know, obviously are happy for the win and all that, but we're talking about the things that, you know, we didn't do well because we want to be as perfect as we can. And that's impossible. We'll never get there, but that's the expectation that's set, man. And I think when everyone understands that, you know, you try to play up to that standard every week. So it's been good. It really has. I think, you know, again, we didn't start off great, and you know, no one was losing their mind just quite yet. And all we did was get back to work, and that's what we're going to do after a win too, you know.
6: All right, TJ, we have some pretty clever texters, so we're crowdsourcing here. What do you think about this nickname? Dennis's Menaces.
7: Oh, I like that one.
6: That's not bad.
5: I tell you, the only person who probably liked that one is DA.
6: How about the Bruce Brothers? The Bruce Brothers. It's not bad.
7: I like those.
6: We'll keep offering some ideas. So when we look at this defense this morning, you wake up and how much do you guys pay attention to the numbers? Because that's a relative comparison to the rest of the league. And according to the numbers, you're third in total defense in terms of yards. You're fourth in scoring defense. Do you guys not look at those things this early in the season, or is that something you can take pride in?
5: I mean, it's obviously cool. You know, like, you want to be up there. You know, it's better to be up there than not, no matter what time it is in the season. So it's something that, you know, we definitely want to be at in terms of our defensive stats and all that, because that just means that we're playing good football. But I also think, like, it's such a long season, man, and, you know, we see it, but it's also, like, we're not going to get caught up in what it looks like, you know, this early on, man. We're just, as cliche as it is and as whatever as it sounds, man, it's so true for this team that all we do is we just get back to work. Like, we're going to get in there today, watch the film, see what we did good, see what we did bad, and keep going. Like, just try to, it's like we call it a race to improve. That's what Ben talks about all the time, and that's where we're at for sure.
7: TJ, I know you guys were on the bench for a while, just watching that offense run the football down the field. it's got to be. Do you get a chance though? I know, you know, I've been on sidelines before, been on benches, chilling, relaxing, you know, trying to drink some Gatorade. But when you see your offensive line and your running backs running the football like Kyle Manunga did yesterday, do you get a chance to watch that, or are you still locked in on the bench?
5: Oh, you're definitely watching. It's just, it's again, it's like, you know, I think just seeing what everyone puts into it, man, and then, you know, seeing going against our offense and training camp and seeing all that, and then watching them go against another team and just kind of do what they do, it's awesome, man. And I think it was, I don't know, fourth quarter. I don't know what time it was they had in the game where they didn't give the ball back. It honestly felt like 10 minutes left in the game, and they didn't give the ball back to the Jets' offense. And you're just watching them kind of control the clock and all that. It was impressive, man. It really was. And, again, I think our backs do such a good job. And that O-line, man, this O-line is something serious. So it was cool to kind of see it, you know, on full display, man, them doing what they're doing. And, you know, it's a good group. It's a really good group.
6: Yeah, it was the last 9 minutes they controlled the football, and for the second week in a row, second victory in a row, taking a knee to run out the clock. And that says everything about the dominance that the offensive line really exhibited over the opponent. TJ, obviously you wake up this morning, you're still sore from yesterday, the Jets game we're talking about, but it's also Packer week, and that means something in Chicago, as you know. Have you got a chance to pay attention to how the Packers are doing. It is a different team without Josh Jacobs. They scored 17 points yesterday and won. But this is something going into Lambeau Field. You know what that feels like. What's the mindset?
5: Yeah, man. It's going to be exciting, you know, going over there. We know what the atmosphere is going to like. We know what the game's going to be like, man. It's going to be a grind. It's going to be two really good teams going at it. You know, obviously pay attention just because they're in the division, and, you know, that's our goal, is to win the division. So we know how important this game is. And I think for us, man, it's again, though, going back to the things that I was just kind of talking about, of like, how can we play our best football? Like, that's what we're trying to get to, no matter who we're playing. Like, it's about us trying to play our best football. And that's what we're striving for. But yeah, it's an exciting week, obviously. You know, I know what this means to the city. I think our guys in the building knows what this means. And we're excited to get up there, for damn sure. Yeah.
7: Hey, TJ, I got some more submissions for you. I like this one from the 309. DAs, BAs. Woo-hoo-hoo, that might be a winner right there. That might be a winner.
5: You guys got to somehow get this DA, man. He's gonna put up a slideshow and make us pick some.
6: We'll have to find a way. How was the post game? So we saw the video, good, better, best, but I didn't see any stanky leg this week. Did we miss something?
5: No. I think we're good on that. I was as surprised as you guys were last week seeing that, man. It was hilarious. But it's like, that's Ben, right? He feels all the emotions of the game, and like, he's excited just like we're excited. And but no, you know, got a couple game balls given out, you know, excited for the win, all that. And then it was just like us, man, ready to get back to work. So those are always a good time. And again, it's hard to win in this league, man. So when you can get a win and get back in the locker room and celebrate with your teammates and coaches who put in all that work all week, you know, coaches who literally don't sleep because they're putting together game plans all week, man, it's cool to embrace everybody, man, and just celebrate.
6: Well, congratulations on getting through the first quarter. You guys are 3-1 in pretty good shape, and the defense has been a very big part of it, and you're in the middle of everything. So appreciate you joining us this morning, TJ. Look forward to talking to you next week.
5: All right. Appreciate you guys. I'll work on some nicknames, too. We got going on.
6: All right, good. We'll check in next week. Thank you. TJ Edwards, Bears linebacker on the Dennis's Menaces defense.
7: DAs, BAs.
6: Okay.
7: I love it.
6: These are some good ones.
7: I got some good ones.
6: Ben Johnson started this. You know, he said they're the no-name defense. When you say the no-name defense, people of a certain age, they think of the 1972 Dolphins. This team's not going undefeated. So it's not that was the no-name defense. But they can come up with probably a nickname that makes sense.
7: Or when you say that in this day and age, it means just jump onto our text line and just give us all of the submissions.
6: Yeah, we love it.
7: And we'll take them.
6: We have some pretty clever texters out there. All right, when we come back, the White Sox had a remarkable Saturday, and they play today. We're going to take a little respite from Bears talk, first segment, and talk to Bruce Levine. What does this all mean? What's next? And are the White Sox capable of sweeping the Guardians or moving on to the ALCS? Talk about it next. It's Haw and Payton, Chicago Sports Radio, 104.3 The Score.

0: Bears beat the Jets in front of the Soldier Field faithful and improved to 3-1. 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Plus, we'll have their next game when the Bears head across state lines to take on the Packers here on Chicago's.
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7: 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And we interrupt this Bears Monday to talk White Sox baseball. Some Cubs in there, too. And we go to the Plumbers 911 hotline. 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Local 130 Plumbers, get the job done right the first time. The White Sox play today in Cleveland against the Guardians. That will be Grant Williams against Anthony Kay. It will be an opportunity for the White Sox to take a 2-0 series lead. They won Saturday in a shutout. 3-0, Mune Murakami with the big home run. Grant Taylor with the epic relief appearance. Bruce Levine joins us now. Good morning, Bruce. How are you?
2: Good morning, guys. Yeah, I'm starting to talk baseball with you guys. It's a kind of a rude interruption after, you know, the great game by the Bears yesterday. But I'm here for as long as you need me.
7: Don't be sorry, Bruce. What happened Saturday was special. The White Sox get off on the right foot in Cleveland. What stood out to you? The Murakami homer, I think, is the one thing everyone's been waiting for, that dramatic moment that he supplies. And then Grant Taylor did the rest.
2: It's all about pitching in a short series, and we've seen it all around baseball. It's not going to change. The dramatic way that managers go about looking at each batter, each inning, the ignoring of who is being used when, how long do you use guys. I mean, Grant Taylor goes 4 innings, 41 pitches, unbelievable. You know, he throws almost all strikes. Every pitch is competitive. Breaking ball, best curveball he's had all year. Can't sit on the fastball. I mean, it's playoff baseball at its very best, and the White Sox played it extraordinarily well on Saturday. So, should you expect less from them now? No. Cleveland is not going to roll over and play dead because they lost one game. They're still a very good team, and equal to the White Sox. We'll see how it turns out.
8: Bruce, Anthony Kay, Sean Burke on the mound for the Sox this afternoon. What do you want to see from both of those guys?
2: I'd like to see kind of a repeat of the other day. I mean, I want to see Kay go 3 innings, hold him to 1 run or less, and then have Burke come in, who's your strikeout pitcher, more strikeouts than walks, throw the bulk innings. And now, conventional wisdom will tell you that neither Taylor or Smith are available because of the amount of pitches that they threw just a day ago. You know, it was Saturday. Today's Monday. There's nothing conventional about the way Will Venable uses his pitchers, and I would expect both to be available maybe for a shorter period of time. But if you need a ninth inning pitcher, an eighth inning pitcher, I think both are available.
7: I think that's why the schedule favors the White Sox. The Brewers and the Padres went back-to-back this weekend. The Sox had a nice break Saturday, off day, Monday, off day, Wednesday. In that context, because of the way the White Sox use their bullpen, it's all about the bullpen, it's to their advantage. I agree with you, Bruce. I think that Grant Taylor and Hagen Smith might even be available today. You want to be careful. Will Venable talked about that on Sunday during the off day. You want to be responsible at the same time. If they're available, you know they want to pitch.
2: Yeah, and they're going to tell you they're ready, whether they're a little sore or not. So that's the thing you have to be a little careful about. You know, you have a couple of careers that are looking down the road for the White Sox and Smith and Taylor. But the reality is, you know, all hands on deck every game. And it's not like these guys haven't pitched this way all year long, right? They've all been, since Smith came up as a reliever, he's been used in this method. And we know Taylor has pitched. He's open. He's been in the middle. He's closed. He's done everything. So with all those things in mind, you know, all bets are off. And then, and as you pointed out, David, so well, you have another off day tomorrow before you go to Chicago and play Wednesday at the Rate. So the only back-to-back games in this series are on Wednesday and on Thursday. So, again, for Cleveland, this is almost like an elimination game. They can't afford to go to Chicago against the White Sox down two games. So I think you'll see the manager do just about everything to try to win this ball game.
8: I think, it's, Bruce, you have to. I mean, do you think that this pitching staff can kind of keep Jose Ramirez and also Stephen Kwan at bay like they, in game two?
2: Well, I mean, they have. They're both really good players. Now, we're seeing a version of Jose Ramirez, who's been around 10 years, and eventually he'll be going to the Hall of Fame. Not the same guy because of the hamate situation in his hand. He missed a long period of time. We're told that he's not going to be full strength with that hand, meaning that the power is probably a little bit out of his swing. But he's still as dangerous a guy as there is in the lineup. And Kwan, you have to keep off first base. That's the key. So that's why you're going with a left-hander to open this game in K, to try to negate the left-hander there and turn Ramirez, who's a switch hitter, around. But, you know, again, it's scripted that way. You just don't know how it's going to turn out. I will say one thing about Cleveland. They also have the benefit of this schedule because they can use their number one and two pitchers with Williams and Messick on four of the five games, if it goes to game four and five.
3: Gavin Williams is top of the rotation stuff. He's a guy that will challenge the Sox. You're going to get the left-handed lineup. My guess is Antonacci is going to lead off again, and I think you'll probably see Benintendi rather than Tommy Pham, Bruce. Any other surprises that you anticipate? I do like that Colson Montgomery batting ninth has not stopped producing, and I think he had a double the other day. So this is going to be left-handed heavy if Will Venable follows his typical way.
2: Yeah, you're going to have Peters in there in center field.
3: Yeah,
2: too.
3: Right.
2: So, so yeah, it'll be a left-handed lineup until it's not, and then if it's a right-handed, you know, if it's a left-hander come in, he'll use his right-handers. Look, nobody's used their lineup better than Will Venable this year. There's no argument there. You know, we talked about him being the manager of the year, and then he wasn't because he made some mistakes. One obvious one against Cleveland at home, where he walked out there and had to take his pitcher out because he had lost count on how many times someone had been out there. So with all that in mind, you know, I think he's firmly in charge. He hasn't looked. The key to this is, you know, during the playoffs, the two wins in Houston, the win against Cleveland, he's looked like the same guy, okay? There doesn't seem to be any sweat on his brow. The guy is firmly in charge, and his team is as loose as it can be. Do you guys, either one of you guys, see any difference in the demeanor of the White Sox when they're doing well or when they're not doing well when they're on the field right now?
3: It's just not like they took the frat party to Cleveland. That's pretty much what
2: happened.
3: That's
2: it. Yeah. I mean, you know, and again, what said it more than the Mydroth home run in Houston, right? That had everything that would tell you what the White Sox are all about this year. We always hear managers say, our guys have to have fun. We have to remind them to have fun. The White Sox have fun, and everybody sees it every minute of every game. So that's why it's becoming America's team right now for these playoffs, because people are recognizing the joy that the White Sox have every time they go out there.
8: Bruce, you're just giving David validation about America's team.
3: Good job, Bruce.
8: Come on. Yeah. You guys must have texted about this before the show.
2: Did he use that?
8: Yes.
2: Yeah. He's stealing my stuff.
3: Thanks for listening, Bruce. So Friday, to close out, Jed Hoyer spoke, and the Cubs team president always holds himself accountable. You'd like for him to have maybe end of the year press conferences that aren't quite so sad, but he was a guy that was honest about where the Cubs' biggest problems are, and that's in the pitching.
2: Yeah.
3: I wonder, Bruce, last in velocity, how do they address that? They've had some injuries. They made some bad decisions in the bullpen. Jed took ownership for that. What do you expect in terms of their pitching approach this offseason?
2: Well, you're right about the tenure of the press conference. It was like was being done at Donnell and Funeral Parlor. It was really, really sad. And, you know, you could tell that Hoyer was totally impacted by, you know, his team not being in the playoffs now, him having this early press conference. The one thing I took out of it was, and it's pretty easy from my first question to him on, and he got questioned again by numerous other media colleagues about the pitching, and that is, Cubs had pitching, but they don't have dominant pitching, okay? So what do you do? Tarik Skubal is your number one objective if you're the Chicago Cubs. He has to be, and I think they will go after him. Now, is it 40 million times 6, 7, or 8? Does it get done before the strike lockout CBA talk begins in December when you can't do anything? Does Hoyer put together his team before December 1st? And I think he alluded to the fact that he feels that teams are going to be really active despite not knowing how players are going to get paid, whether there's going to be a salary cap or a floor or not, that teams should be aggressive and will be aggressive. I think the Cubs will be one of those teams.
3: Players might be too, Bruce. They might be motivated to get the money while they can before a cap potentially limits what their earning power is.
2: Yeah, so do you think a $40 million pitcher for the Cubs is the right way to go? It's no matter who it is, it's a gamble.
3: It's a gamble, but you look around baseball, you know, who's your Chris Sale? Who's your dominant ace? Who's your stopper? They don't have a stopper. The guy they thought was going to be the stopper, Clay Holmes, didn't throw a pitch in the postseason. So I think that it's a conversation they've got to have, no doubt about it.
2: Well, for me, number one is bring Holmes back. 1A or switch him around is do everything you can to get Skubal. And I think they'll do it. Look, to their credit, they went out and got the big free agent last year, Bregman. They did what they had to do at the deadline. So why would you think they'd back away now?
3: Good question, Bruce. Thanks for your baseball input today. Big day in Cleveland for the White Sox. We'll talk to you throughout the week.
2: Now back to your Bear programming.
3: Thank you, Bruce.
8: Thanks,
3: well played.
8: Bruce
3: Levine, Score Baseball Insider and Football Aficionado. Bruce and I have talked football before on Inside the Clubhouse.
8: America's team.
3: Well, I think that's
8: had to hurt.
3: Ron Darling referred to it that way. I just when I said that, maybe it got a little over my skis. But here's the thing. There's not a more likable team in the postseason than the White Sox.
8: Yeah, guess what? You might be right. You might be right.
4: But I'd posit you this here, Ronnie. We've never seen anything like what these Chicago White Sox have done. Consecutive 100 loss seasons and then reaching the playoffs, that is unprecedented.
9: They feel like America's team right now. When you think of this organization, though, Chris Getz makes the big crochet trade. Three of those players are now in the lineup. When you look at the manager, one of the best hires they made, he was key. It got them to 84 wins as well.
3: That's a Yale guy. Just saying, that's an Ivy Leaguer calling the White Sox America's team. And right now, one victory into the postseason, it's hard to disagree. They are likable. They are dangerous. They are loose. And they have a right-hander in Gavin Williams on the mound today against them that they know a lot about. Tristan Peters is going to grind out another 18-pitch at bat.
8: He better. It's that time.
3: Anthony Kay opposes the Guardians this afternoon, 4 o'clock. Game 2 of the ALDS, Game 3, Wednesday, daytime blackout. All right, back to football when we come back. You're not going to believe how long it has been since Kyle Manungai fumbled, how many carries it has been. We will tell you about the Bears running back who carried 30 times yesterday for 146 yards and was a big factor in the Jets' victory. 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
10: Coming up on a Victory Monday on Spiegel and Holmes, let's talk 3-1 Chicago Bears. Do we have three quarterbacks who can play in this town? Plus, the White Sox do not seem to lose in the postseason. What a time to be a Chicago sports fan. Kurt Warner joins us, Jonah Jackson at 5 o'clock, and Kevin Fishbane. All of those on the show today between 2 and 6. 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
3: 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That was Kyle Manungai, wise guy. How'd it feel? Well, I felt like we had the ball for 40 minutes. He had it for a lot of those minutes. He carried 30 times for 146 yards. Once they started giving him the ball, they kept giving him the ball. Running downhill, running with purpose, and running because, let's face it, DeAndre Swift had been benched after fumbling. Ben Johnson didn't call it a benching, but he said he wasn't injured. You can do the math.
6: We knew what was going on. I mean, it's the hot hand. Everybody's trying to, when you're in a two-back set and you're trying to figure out who's going to get the ball and you're trying to get more carries, this was that moment for Kyle Manungai where he was like, I'm going to take advantage of all these. The dude does not fumble.
3: Oh, did you say he does not fumble?
6: The dude does not fumble
3: Let me
6: the
3: tell
6: rock.
3: You. Oh, he does. He does fumble. He has fumbled before.
6: When? Pee-wee?
3: 936 carries ago, that's when he fumbled. 936 carries. So this is the way it breaks down. He did not fumble in college. At Rutgers, he carried 669 times. In the NFL, he has 229 carries after yesterday's effort. And then at high school, when last he fumbled on October 19th, 2019... After the season, I think he carried 38 more times, according to a Tribune story on this last year. So that adds up to 936 carries since the last time Kyle Manungai put it on the ground.
6: And this is not a guy that like runs outside. He is running in between the tackles. He is getting hit from all different directions. It's amazing to hear that stat, to know how physical he runs, how hard he runs, that the he doesn't cough up the rock.
3: The Bears amassed 34 first downs. That's a franchise record. The chains were moving at a rapid pace. The chain gang was tired afterward. Imagine their steps.
6: They were more tired than the Bears defense.
3: Imagine how many steps the chain gang had. Yeah, the Bears defense was bored. Like, yeah, what are we doing? Huh? What are you doing tonight? I don't know. We'll just still be standing here. That's the way you take care of. That's the way you take care of opponents that you should take care of. That's what good teams do. When Olin Cruz said it, told us at 7 o'clock that this Bears team has the look of one going deep in the playoffs. You know why he said that? He said it for a lot of reasons. But among them, yesterday was a trap game. Classic trap game in the NFL. Coming off a big moment on Monday Night Football. Looking forward to the greatest rivalry in the NFL, according to Tyson Bagent and everyone else in Chicago. In between are the New York Jets, the pesky Jets, who are better under Aaron Glenn, but still not there. But still, that's the kind of thing in the NFL you see inexperienced teams who don't know how to win overlook. The Bears did not overlook anybody.
6: No, and didn't. I mean, we kept saying solid from all different facets, other than the offensive line and in that running game, but Tyson Bagent was solid yesterday. Not amazing, but solid, and gave you that effort that you needed to be able to win. Hence the reason why we're always having these conversations this morning about who's the best underneath center for this ball club moving forward going into that team from Wisconsin.
3: When was the last time the Bears had three quarterbacks they trusted? Now they have three quarterbacks they trusted.
6: Where is that? I just had the stat up for you. I just saw this stat from Mike Sando from The Athletic. The Ben Johnson's offense has averaged 434 yards, 29 first downs, and 25 points per game with Case Keenum and Tyson Bagent behind center. And those are two wins against the Eagles and the Jets. Chicago's offense has actually been more productive with Keenum and Bagent than it was averaging 21 previous games under Johnson when Williams was the starter. Isn't that crazy?
3: It is crazy.
6: I'm not buying into it. Yeah. I'm just saying.
3: In the moment that Caleb is ready, he's back.
6: I'm not saying there is no quarterback. That's what Sando said, so I'm reading it to you guys.
3: And we don't know what the status of Caleb Williams is.
6: That's more concerning.
3: Well,
6: I need to hear from 18.
3: I'd like to hear from him as well. We haven't heard from him in a very long time, it seems. He was there yesterday. We saw him in the background of Good, Better, Best. We saw him on the sidelines. I don't know what his body language said or was screaming. Maybe Dustin missed that. I'm not sure. But Caleb Williams back on the field, back in the fold, is something that makes the Bears better. And they need him. Despite how well the backups have played, you need him. He's your starting quarterback. He makes you a Super Bowl contender.
6: That's the only way. You need 18 back out there. And so it might not be this week.
3: It probably won't be this week. But think about what happened yesterday. Yesterday was the Bears' backup plan. The backup plan. You had the backup quarterback, and you had the backup running back. You had a seventh-round draft pick, and you had an undrafted free agent. This is a credit also. This is an organizational victory. They all are when you win, but you see these examples, and yesterday this was a glaring one. Scouting. Tyson Bagent was discovered by the Bears. Kyle Manungai, seventh-round picks don't typically tote the rock, as they say, JP, 30 times.
6: No, but
3: 30 carries, and he's now on pace for 1,300 yards as a seventh-round pick. This is the roster depth that good teams have.
6: Yes, they have good depth, but they also have good coaches that are coaching these guys up. So I got to give that organization and Ben Johnson a credit and pat on the back for putting this all together, because it's very, very difficult. More impressed with Tyson Bagent, though, from where he came from. In the NFL, what we've seen throughout over the last, I would say decade, is that nobody wants to pay running backs any money, so they go find a way to get the cheapest option. But to see what Kyle Manungai has done and how much...
3: Manungai was great, but you almost have come to expect him to play at that level. Tyson Bagent had his moment. It was the first time in a long time, and it was a full circle moment for him because it was against Geno Smith, the quarterback he grew up rooting for at West Virginia. It was his dad's 50th birthday, Travis. He gave him a shout-out after the game. And it was Tyson Bagent just feeling like a team that believed in him, trusted him to win a game, and he did that.
6: Yeah, but 30 carries? David, he's never had 30 carries. It's running back almost by committee, but he's second in command.
3: The last time Kyle Manungai carried the ball that much was against Michigan State his senior year at Rutgers.
6: Okay.
3: That's when he was Mr. Everything. Here he's the complement to DeAndre Swift. But now he's at the same pace as DeAndre Swift. They're having really good seasons as a tandem.
6: If you keep coughing up the football like you have over the last few weeks, that's not going to be the case anymore.
3: All right, when we come back, you know what time it is? 9 o'clock on a Monday. That means it's Biggs time right here on Hall and Payton, Chicago Sports Radio, 104.3 The Score.
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3: 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I don't like that team.
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13: 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It's not just people anymore. It's AI. 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
14: 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That was Kyle Manungai's afternoon, helping the Bears pick up their third win of the year, 23-12 over the Jets. Brad Biggs next with Haw and Payton to discuss Bears -1.5 at the Packers. Noon kick on Sunday. You'll catch it on Fox. Week 4 of the NFL wraps up tonight right here on 104.3 The Score. Falcons at the Saints. Our coverage starts at 6. White Sox Guardians, 4 o'clock this afternoon. Game 2 of the ALDS. White Sox with a 1-0 lead after Saturday's 3-0 win in Cleveland. 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
0: His name is Brad Biggs. Brad Biggs talks football with you.
2: Welcome back. It's on Peyton, Chicago Sports Radio 104.3. The Score on this Monday morning, talking about a Bears 23-12 victory over the New York Jets. And it was something that made a statement about what type of team the Bears have become. And time now to go out to the Plumbers 911 hotline. 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Local 130 Plumbers, get the job done right the first time. Brad Biggs is a football man at the Chicago Tribune and the best source for Bears information anywhere. He joins us now. Morning, Brad.
3: Morning, boys. What's going on?
2: So, Brad, you never know what you're going to see at Soldier Field, but we saw something we'd never seen before. A Bears offense have 34 first downs. The Jets ran 32 offensive plays. That was domination.
3: Yeah, I mean, it was one of those afternoons where you kept saying to yourself, when's the last time this happened? And there were all sorts of things you had to look up because you're not accustomed to seeing it. You hit a big one. The Bears held an opponent 0 for third down for the first time since 1997. The Bears didn't punt in a game for the first time since 2014. You know, there were just all sorts of things where you had to dig into Pro Football Reference because it was a thorough ass-kicking that wasn't necessarily reflected in the final score, an 11-point spread. But my goodness, I mean, New York just got steamrolled by the Bears yesterday.
4: Biggsy, after DeAndre Swift fumbled that rock, we didn't see him again. A lot of people on social are all talking about trying to figure out what was going on. Was he benched? We heard the comments from Ben Johnson. You got a chance to talk with him after the game. What were his feelings?
3: Well, I mean, his disappointment that he didn't do a better job of securing the ball. He was trying to get outside on the edge on the play when he fumbled. He said he wasn't sure if the ball was actually knocked loose or if he just lost it on his own. The replay angles that I saw looked like the ball might have been hit a little bit, but if he's carrying it secure, there's no way he would have lost the football there. So his disappointment by DeAndre, because he's not a guy that's known for being a fumbler. He didn't fumble once last season. Now you had the debilitating fumble at the 1 yard line in week two against the Vikings, and now you had this benched. I don't know if that's the word I'd go, but we didn't see him again. We didn't see him again for the remainder of the game, and it was an awful lot of plays for Menungai. They worked in Roschon Johnson there. I'm confident Swift will be back next week, but they, you know, as much as they talk about getting takeaways for their defense, there's just as much of an emphasis put on false security. And they were disappointed in being minus two yesterday in turnovers, and nobody more disappointed than DeAndre Swift. If you expected a more even share of the workload yesterday, and it turns out Menungai goes way over his career high with 30 carries. First Bears running back, I believe, since Jordan Howard to hit 30 carries in a single game, and Swift only had 15.
2: 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All right, Brad, it's Packers week, and Tyson Bagent played efficiently, as you pointed out. He made some nice plays, some excellent throws, and he had some others that floated and were intercepted. Case Keenum against the Eagles, a better defense, probably played at a higher level. Does Ben Johnson have a decision to make this week?
3: No, Tyson didn't play at a level where you're going to say, well, we got to reevaluate our quarterback depth chart. I think it's clearly a start for Bajent unless Caleb is out there on the practice field Wednesday and getting rolling. And I'm wondering, and this is just pure hunch, but with Caleb having a hamstring, them wanting to bring him back, I wonder if it's a situation where the path to a return starts with a limited appearance or two late in the week in practice, seeing how he responds, and then getting him going fully the next week. And that's just me wondering out loud here, okay? No hints or tips or anything like that. If that's the case, maybe do we see him near the end of this week and he's a possibility for the trip to Atlanta? I don't know. I could be dead wrong. He could be ready to roll Wednesday at practice and be the starter against the Packers, but I would think right now all the information we have, Bajent's probably the starter at Lambeau Field.
4: 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Brad, a lot of time we look at this offense and we're talking about Ben Johnson. We're talking about who's underneath center. You got to give love to this Bears offensive line who's looked phenomenal over the last few weeks. And this on Sunday, they played some really good football on Sunday.
3: Yeah, they were fantastic. And the Jets had been, in a small sample size of the first three games, pretty good against the run. They were allowing opponents about 86 yards a game. And you could see that, you kind of feel that when some of those runs, you know, weren't going for big gains. But the Bears were able to stay on track. They were able to, by and large, avoid third and long. And then they got in a groove where they were going first down, second down, first down. First down, second down, first down. And when you can do that, it's going to be a long, long day for the defense. And the O-line certainly deserves, major props. You talk about going out there and having 89 offensive plays. They're able to move seamlessly at left tackle with Theo Benedet filling in there as Braxton Jones goes to IR. And I thought that was just a really, really great performance by them. You could have given every single one of those offensive linemen a game ball. There's no question about that. I believe Bajent was sacked only one time. And so that's a group they're going to lean on. You know, we saw it routinely last season. We're going to see it again this year. That's a strength of this football team. And so they're going to line up and say, see if you can stop us. Now they've got to get better in short yardage in the red zone. That's something that's got to be cleaned up. They left way too many points on the board yesterday, and that's actually been problematic going back to the Minnesota game in terms of some of the ills they've got there in the red zone. But by and large, dominating effort by the offensive line.
2: Brad, I look at this defense, and I see that they're third overall in yards given up. They're fourth in scoring defense. And I just wonder if you're Matt LaFleur, say, watching the Bears defense on tape, you're like, all right, well, how are they doing this? Who really stands out? Which guy do I have to focus on game planning around? And I don't see that person. I don't see that player. And yet here they are. They gave up one touchdown again for the second straight week, and they've given up two touchdowns in the last three games. How would you explain how this unit is getting it done?
3: Yeah, I think you start with the fact that they're playing really well as a unit, right? Like you're not seeing the breakdowns that you saw in week one where, you know, you talk to the players after a terrible effort, albeit a winning one, against the Panthers, where Carolina has 37 points, and it's just like big plays galore, for both sides, but the Panthers included. And, you know, there wasn't panic because in talking to different guys, they said, you know, we were just taking turns having a really bad play. And it just takes one guy, right, out of the 11 to really mess something up. And so they thought, if one guy can just eliminate his mistake that he made in this situation, we're going to be better off. And I think that's an explanation for where they're at. You know, part of it is Carson Wentz and Geno Smith, two of the four quarterbacks that they faced this season. But I don't want to take anything away from the unit because it was really good yesterday. It was great on third down, and you had different players stepping up on third down to make plays. You know, Tyreek Stevenson, really good coverage on Garrett Wilson, gets a tackle for a 6-yard play on third and seven. Booker and Devin Bush come up with sacks in third down situations. Elijah Hicks and their dime package has a hit on Geno Smith on a blitz to force an incompletion. So they just had all sorts of different guys making plays on third down. I'd agree there's not a player on that defense right now that LaFleur or any other offensive coach that's getting ready to face the Bears is going to circle and say, hey, we got to know where this guy is at all times. We're going to have an issue with them. But they're playing fantastic as a unit right now. Really, really high level. And a lot of credit should go to Dennis Allen and that defensive staff on a football team that, you know, for the most part is known for its offense.
4: Bigsy, I think coming into the season, I was hoping that person would be Montez Sweat. That would be circled by, you know, opposing teams' offenses by saying, oh, we got to watch out for this guy. What have you seen over the first 4 weeks from him? And when you're looking at other guys getting after the quarterback like Dio Dangbo and Austin Booker this week, what are you seeing or not seeing from Montez?
3: I think it kind of looks like the start he had the last season, right? Like he certainly didn't come out gangbusters a year ago. And he's got two sacks here. He's got three quarterback hits. There's a couple tackles for loss. He's really good at setting the edge generally in the run game. You know, they're playing well as a unit rushing the quarterback, and they're able to get into a package that they wanted to be in last year, and they never got to it because of injuries. Booker missed the first half of the season with the knee injury that he suffered in preseason. And by the time he got back out on the field, Dio was done for the year with the Achilles. So you never saw a Dio rushing inside with Booker on the outside and Sweat kind of bookending him on the other side. And so now they're able to get to that. So I don't think there's concern with Sweat right now. Like, we know these guys aren't going to be elite rushing the quarterback. I don't think Sweat is an elite category in terms of an edge rusher, but he can be a consistent presence for him there. And I think he's been that to this point.
5: Brad, I want to get your opinion on something we heard this morning from Olin Krutz. We talk to Olin every Monday after Bears games at 7 o'clock, and he was obviously impressed by what he saw. He thinks the coaching staff could be one of the best in the NFL, and this Bears team could be in the midst of a special season. And he said something about Ryan Poles now, that once you see what you have seen in the first quarter of the season, what maybe he faces. Listen to this, and then I want to get your reaction.
6: When you watch this team on film and you say, what are they capable of? What can they do this season? I don't know how Ryan Poles couldn't be in his office talking about making a trade and throwing everything in and say, man, can we do it this year? Right. Can we win it all this year if we make one good trade and get ourselves a difference maker up there on the defensive line? So those are the things I was thinking about.
5: Brad, that was Olin this morning. The trade deadline is November 10th. But will you, might you be monitoring a little closer this year than in past because of what the Bears have in front of them?
3: Oh, well, shoot, Dave, if you cover the team and you hear the fan base, they want a blockbuster move at the trade deadline every year. Okay, let's just be real here, all right? And I mean, and I'm sure there's discussion on your airwaves about every year where they've got to, this is the time to go all in. But absolutely, if they are in a spot where it's like, hey, how can we add to the roster? What can we get here? And I don't know that you're going to be able to go out and get yourself what you were guilty of talking about back in the spring, Dave, which was a number one starter Like, I don't know that a number one starter is out there available, but if the Chargers, who are off to a terrible start, 0-4, want to dangle Khalil Mack and get some assets for him moving forward, he's got 3 sacks here through the first 4 games.
5: Now we're talking.
3: Yeah, now, but, right, but look, Khalil Mack's not a number one starter, right?
5: How about Max Crosby?
3: The Raiders are 3-1.
5: I know.
4: Yeah.
3: And they had a 3-point loss to the Chiefs yesterday.
5: They're a good team.
3: Do you think that do you think they're interested in trading Max Crosby right now?
5: I know.
3: I just if the Raiders are playing good football, trading Max Crosby would be a great way to capitalize your locker room.
5: Brad. It's a reality check. Good. But you're right.
4: But, Brad, it was also, too, you know, that right before the season, moving that money around a little bit. I don't know what if it's 17.
3: Yeah, I mean, they're going to need to – if they go out and get a big fish, they're probably going to need to free up some more cap space. But that can be done. Like, that will not be a prohibitive factor to them being an aggressive buyer if the situation aligns. Like, the first thing they got to do is figure out what they're doing with their own guys on the defensive line. You've got Shamar Turner in place to return from PUP here soon. Mm-hmm. They elevated Marcus Davenport from the practice squad for the estate.
5: That was interesting, wasn't it?
4: Yeah,
3: yeah. Unexpected. I mean, because they deactivated James Lynch, who all he did in the first 3 games was having 11 tackles and 68 snaps. Like, the guy's playing the run at a high level for you, and you don't give him a jersey on Sunday. But you want to see Davenport. You want to get a feel for what you've got. You know, they've got a series of moves they're going to need to make here soon. Potentially this week, maybe the following week. I don't know with the guys on PUP. So it's like they've got one spot open right now because Braxton Jones is on IR and they haven't filled it. To get their guys off PUP, they'll need 2 more spots. And so you're evaluating, you're looking. Generally speaking, the trade stuff isn't going to heat up until closer to the end of this month. But there's nothing to say that something couldn't happen sooner. Like if a team's got a decent player that's going to command some value in return, they're going to want to drum up the market a little bit and get that best bid possible.
5: Gotta let you go. But Brad, great note at the end of your 10 thoughts on ChicagoTribune.com this morning. The last time the Bears were favored at Lambeau Field, 2006.
3: Yeah. I mean, that's mind blowing.
5: It's crazy.
3: It's mind blowing. 20 years since the Bears were favored heading into Green Bay. So the opening number last night was 1.5 points. I think it's moved to maybe about 2.5. Joe Fortenbaugh can give you much better detail on that stuff on Friday than I can, but
5: that's a tease.
3: It's been a long, long time.
5: Great stuff, Brad.
4: Appreciate it, Brad.
3: Have a great day, guys.
5: All right, talk to you tomorrow. Brad Biggs from the Chicago Tribune. 20 years ago.
4: 20?
5: 2016, what did they end up doing?
4: Yeah.
5: They went to the Super Bowl. They won the NFC. This team, 4 weeks in, this isn't me over my skis. This isn't a texter saying that the Bears are potentially ready to make that kind of a run. Olin Krutz this morning said that the Bears might be in a position to make a deal because this might be that kind of season.
4: He's not over his skis, but made me want to run through a wall because he's so that excited about this Bears team.
5: It's logical, it's realistic, and it's there for the taking.
4: When we come back from break, I do want to talk about just maybe making a move and what that would look like.
5: What would it look like? What do you want? Are you getting greedy, Bears fans? Has this gone better than expected? 312-644-6767. Let us know. 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
18: The Kansas City Chiefs Las Vegas Raiders game yesterday was awesome, with the Chiefs winning 30-27. But despite the fact the margin of victory was only 3 points, I never felt like the Chiefs were going to lose. This was like watching the WWE champion go up against a mid-carder. The match can be awesome, but deep down, you know who's going to win. And in the end, it was Patrick Mahomes getting it done, like usual. I'm Nick Costos.
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1: When you watch this team on film and you say, what are they capable of? 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I don't know how Ryan Poles couldn't be in his office talking about making a trade. Making a trade and throwing everything in and saying, man, can we do it this year? Right? Can we win it all this year if we make one good trade and get ourselves a difference maker up there on the defensive line? So those are the things I was thinking about.
2: Welcome back. It's Hon Peyton, Chicago Sports Radio, 104.3 The Score. The music, Bust a Move. Olin Krut suggesting the Bears might do that before the trade deadline. He told us at 7 o'clock the Bears are good enough to consider adding pieces to a playoff caliber team. Makes sense with a month to go to the trade deadline, November 10th. No, we're not going to spend the next month contemplating this every single day. It's interesting because it came up this morning, because that's the context of this first quarter of the season. The Bears are 3-1 with three different quarterbacks and a defense that is ranked in the top five in two key categories. That looks like a playoff recipe.
3: Should be 4-0. Honestly, if you want to be honest, this team is...
2: Vikings are.
3: Yeah, right. I get that.
2: Vikings are.
3: But they're close to being 4-0. And I think where I was going into the beginning of the season, if we get to, you know, week five, where is this team sitting by week four or week five? And I thought that would be a gauge for Ryan Poles to kind of look at himself and go, what do we do here? We got freed up some money. Do we go one direction or go the other direction? Right now, they have to be buyers. They have to be. And if you just add a little bit to your defense, and I don't know if you're going to get a game changer, but you add something to a defense to make it better than it already is, gives you a chance to go deep into the postseason.
2: 312-644-6767. What do you think? Matt is on the road. Matt, welcome to Hon Peyton.
4: Good morning, guys. Good morning, David. Good morning, Jarrett.
3: Hey, Matt.
4: I just want to say that I'm really happy and surprised about the defensive play. And, you know, now the quarterback just has to manage the game. We kind of look like the Niners team where they have Purdy, and we just need our quarterback to make fundamental plays on the field. You know, there's no above and beyond that we're asking of them, and the defense is just keeping that pressure off, and it's showing really good with our quarterback play. Second, I just want to say I agree with Olin. We just need a centerpiece like the Niners said. Like I said, we just need a Warner. We need a Crosby, somebody just to be the playmaker where they have to account for him. They got a scheme for him. And last, I just want to end it with Muhammad, man. That guy is an animal out there. Go Bears. Bear down.
2: Malik Muhammad, for a rookie, you know, we talk about Dylan Thienemann leading the team in tackles 4 weeks in a row, and he had another solid game, Thienemann did. Malik Muhammad is not a guy that was drafted in the first round. I believe he dropped to the fourth, and he is reliable. He is dependable. He is more reliable and dependable than you expect a rookie to be, given the fact he's played a couple different spots.
3: Yeah, that's where I was going with this. It's not like you're throwing out a rookie and just say, here, just play one spot. He's been moved around since the beginning of this season has started. So hats off to DA and his staff for being able to get him caught up to speed, play inside and outside. And that is tough to do. You're asking a rookie to do that.
2: A fourth rounder being able to move around with that kind of versatility.
3: But you also know where he played at Texas. So you feel comfortable at guys at programs like that can come in and play.
2: Is it okay for a Miami guy to compliment a Texas Longhorn?
3: Yeah, you can. Yeah. Yeah. Well, you
2: hook 'em horns.
3: We know big time football when we see it. We know.
2: Dan is on the road. Dan, welcome to Hon Peyton.
5: Hey guys, how you doing today?
2: Doing well.
3: Great.
5: So my second time on the show. Great to be back. Got two things for you real quick. So Big Z, I think, gave us our name for the defensive group. The nameless defensive group. The unit. What do you guys think?
2: The unit? Okay. Under consideration.
3: Man, I'll put it on the list.
2: I still think Dennis's Menaces is the best one so far.
3: That is. That is the best.
2: Dennis's Menaces, for the nickname that Ben Johnson challenged everybody to come up with when he said that they were the no-name defense. That belongs to the 72 Dolphins forever.
3: D-A-B-A's is a close second for
2: That's not
3: me.
2: Bad.
3: That's a close
2: That's not
3: second.
2: Bad. I like that. Vincent is on the road. Vincent, welcome to Hon Peyton.
6: Hey, good morning, guys. How are you?
3: Doing great.
6: Well. Good. Real quick, I'm a first-time caller, but I was listening to Jared, and I agree. We need that one more dog on the D-line. because if we do, I do believe that's going to add to 1.5 to 2 victories. I just believe it. I mean, that one person can start shutting down some of the self scoring. We're doing pretty well, but as we all know, when the weather changes, everything changes. So I'll be quiet and hear your comment.
3: Vincent, appreciate it. Yeah, I'll go back to what David was saying earlier in the show when we were talking to Biggs. You got excited and crossed your arms and had this little smirk on your face about trying to get Max Crosby when you said, Max Crosby? And then you leaned back to wait to hear what Biggs had to say. I believe that that's – the Bears have been linked to him, you know, even come – I mean, last season to this offseason to all this. We get that. I think this is a part of the chess game that you play as a GM. You don't know how a season's going to go for another team, but I think the hope was is that the Raiders wouldn't be good this year, and that they would be offloading and have to look to kind of change things up, and that just didn't go your way in the Max Crosby aspect of this whole entire.
7: Well,
3: scenario.
7: No, they're right now a playoff contender.
3: Yeah,
7: with Kirk Cousins doing what Kirk Cousins tends to do, and he's playing an efficient quarterback. For them, and they are doing under Clint Kubiak something they didn't expect to do, and that's be a factor in the AFC West, where the Chargers are 0-4.
3: They're awful.
7: And the Broncos lost again yesterday. So the Raiders have to feel very good, and they're not going to be contemplating trading their franchise player, because even though they have Fernando Mendoza, the number one pick, and Ashton Jeanty, the guy that is arguably good young running back, Max Crosby's the franchise there.
3: Yeah, he is. But those are that's the dice that you roll going into a season, hoping that could actually be attainable for you as you move forward in the season. Just as of right now, doesn't look like it.
7: So says defensive nickname idea, the aggression candidates. I don't know.
3: That's a little bit too long.
7: It's a little bit too long.
3: Yeah.
7: I don't know that we're going to get much better than Dennis's Menaces. I think that's the one that figures to be, it just rhymes. I think nicknames that rhyme are good nicknames, most of them.
3: Dennis the Menaces.
7: Dennis's Menaces.
3: Dennis's Menaces.
8: Couldn't we just be happy if they earn Monsters of the Midway? Couldn't we just, like the fact that's they've earned that moniker back? Wouldn't that be good?
7: Tell Ben. Ben's the one who brought it up. I'll bring it up next time.
8: He's got some Miami connections. Is that just what the first thing that came to his mind?
7: Maybe so.
8: He's got
7: some Miami in his past.
3: But I mean, we talked to TJ. Said we got to get to DA with these names.
8: You heard him. You heard TJ basically told you no shot as far as Dennis's Menaces.
7: Yeah.
8: He laughed that one off.
7: I can't wait to talk to Dennis Allen on Thursday. Thursday.
3: We gotta wait till Thursday to
7: talk
3: to DA.
7: To talk to both coordinators. It's one of those things that we'll continue to figure out. I like the idea of Khalil Mack in a trade conversation. He's a guy that in situational pass rush opportunities can thrive. And you don't want to play him like he did the first time he was with the Bears. But if he's on the trade block for a team that's out of the playoff race, absolutely. He's a guy that you know well. You know the character. He was the hardest working guy on a team that he also happened to be the best player on. And that's a good combination.
3: Always. I mean, it's that's always the good part. You got to be able to have some type of identity. And we're starting to see a Bears defense with an identity now. And it's cool for us to have these conversations about nicknames, but it shows that they're heading in the right direction for a unit that was not looked to be able to do much going into the season. Just saying.
7: Yeah, there wasn't much.
3: There wasn't much. So I'm looking at some of these names. DA's, BA's keeps coming back up there. So I'm just saying, DA's dogs?
7: Nah.
3: Appreciate you.
7: Let's bring in the next caller. Welcome to Haw and Peyton. Good morning. What's the name of the next caller? Kathy. Hi, Kathy. Welcome to Haw and Peyton.
9: Hi. Good morning. I am calling. Also, real quick comment about the defense. There's no one to highlight on this week's game because the offense is on the field the whole time. But regardless of that, my point was, who is the person that can be the one to kind of call out Ben when he needs to have a check? Much like we saw DeAndre Swift getting pulled and maybe he was getting called for the fumble, who knows. But what about Ben making the calls in the red zone? to go for it on fourth down when we're 1 yard away. Who is that person that can balance that out so we can go, what are we doing all around, not just our players being unselfish?
7: It's a good question, Kathy. Thanks for the phone call. Ben Johnson is in constant communication with somebody in his ear talking about game situations, and a person that is always in his ear talking about whether to take a timeout, whether to bleed the clock, whether to go for it here. But Ben Johnson makes all the final decisions. This is a collaborative process until it isn't. And whether he's talking to Press Taylor or the offensive coordinator or Harry Fried, who is the director of everything, and in his ear, or other defensive coaches, this is going to be Ben Johnson's decision.
3: Yeah.
7: So there could be, hey, you should review, coach. Hey, you should go for it here, coach. Hey, you should kick the field goal here, coach. Whatever his gut tells him to do, I think he's going to do.
3: I love the question from Kathy, but there is no one that's checking Ben Johnson. Ben checks himself. But that's the hard part, though. We give him he's gotten a lot of leeway and a lot of rope because of the trust that not only I think this organization believes in him, but I think as Bears fans believe in him as well. So sometimes you got to live and die by some of those decisions. And as of right now, they're small ones. As the season goes on, they're ones that could be magnified, Kathy, that we'll be keeping our eye on. They can cost you games.
7: Before we get out of here, Jarrett, we got to get to transition. There's something that happened yesterday I want to address really quickly. It's unpleasant, but it's necessary, I think, because it could be addressed in a way that is productive. Otis Wilson was involved in a scuffle with a security guard on the press level outside the elevators. I was standing next to Otis Wilson, probably 3 feet away, in an elevator full of reporters. And the takeaway from this isn't that, oh boy, this is salacious and all those things. It's in the Sun-Times if you have a question about the story and what happened. But essentially, at the end of games, the Bears, Soldier Field, reserve an elevator for the press to get down from the press box to the locker room in due time to do their jobs. And that is a courtesy that is for the press, and we appreciate that. As somebody who's covered every home game since 2003, I can tell you that this happens all the time, or happens too often, where it's reserved for the press and there's people waiting who pay good money for those tickets that want to get out as well. Otis Wilson was asked to leave the elevator and he did not want to leave the elevator. And the woman who was the security officer tried to persuade him to leave the elevator, did not know who Otis Wilson was, presumably, and they scuffled, and it was an ugly sight, actually. And there is as is reported accurately, there was a hole in the wall where this fight ensued, or scuffle ensued. And we saw it happening. Otis Wilson and the security guard went outside the elevator, and they were in a tussle. And then the doors closed, and our elevator went down. So you didn't see the end result. And it was reported later, as according to the story, where he was surrounded by different men. He was bent over while standing. He appeared tired. Things had calmed. And he was eventually wheeled into an elevator in a chair and taken downstairs, conscious and alert, with no visible injuries. So the takeaway is that there's got to be a better way. There's got to be some security involved. Because I can tell you that this escalated into a scuffle that was ugly. On Monday night, I can tell you that there were some fans at the Monday night football game that weren't happy about being told that they had to step aside for the media to get on the press elevator. There's got to be a better way to expedite this whole situation without having it escalate into an altercation.
3: Wasn't there for the game, didn't see the altercation, but I've been there in those moments where the press is trying to get downstairs. It's chaotic.
7: It was chaotic.
3: Because it's not a bunch of elevators. There's two elevators right there, and everybody's trying to get down. So
7: it was chaotic. It was unfortunate. It was ugly. And I think that it has to be avoidable. So whether it's having more security near the elevator, whether it's making sure that there's a dedicated elevator for certain. Whatever the case is, they can do this. They need to address this because they can't afford to let this get to the point where it happens again. You don't want it to happen again. And it was one of those things that you wish would not have happened, but it did. And now that it has, you hope that it's addressed in a way that responds to, you know, what was a really chaotic scene. So that was post-game on Sunday. It's reported in the Sun-Times, and the people in the – you have a room full of – you have an elevator full of reporters, and this is the kind of story that's going to get out.
3: I was thinking about that.
7: So that was yesterday at the end of the Bears' 23-12 victory over the Jets. A lot of implications, a lot of things to talk about, and a lot to have, a lot to discuss for Rahimi and Grody. And they are next. It's Transition with Mark and Layla. It's Hall and Payton, Chicago Sports Radio, 104.3 The Score.
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5: 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And you have been listening to a Plumbers 911 Football Monday presented by Busey Bank in Great Clips. A lot of fun today. Good interaction with all of the texters, all of the callers. And thank you most of all for listening on this fifth day of October. It is Monday. It is fun. Thank you to Jacob Stutz, our video producer, and to our executive producer, Dustin Rhodes.
6: Hey, good time. If you're a Chicago fan, learn the name Caleb. You're going to be sending a lot for those two sports.
5: Charles Barkley on BetMGM game day. He was a guest, and he's telling everyone to learn the name Caleb.
7: You better.
5: Williams, Wilson, Bonimer.
7: You also should learn Case and Tyson, too.
5: I think we know those.
7: Okay.
5: But a lot of Calebs in town. Thank you, Brandon Fryer, for bringing that back. Mune shot. Yes, Mune Murakami. That was a Japanese broadcast of the White Sox home run on Saturday that led them to a 3-0 victory in Game 1 of the ALDS over the Guardians. Game 2 today, 4 o'clock. Anthony Kay, Gavin Williams, that's going to be a matchup. This is a huge day for the White Sox. It could be a monumental week on the South Side. Time now for transition with Rahimi and Grody, Layla and Mark. Hello, everybody.
8: Hi! What's happening?
7: Bears.
9: Yeah.
8: Bears.
5: The display. Quite the statement. Quite the win.
8: Well, I will ask the question that I'm just thinking about this that Olin Krutz brought up yesterday during the postgame show out loud on the radio from Sports Corner in Wrigleyville. Who are the Bears not capable of beating at this point? Like, they play like that, play the way they've been playing with backup quarterbacks. I know there's some challenges on their schedule, and one of them's coming up at Seattle, but who are they not capable of beating? Like, if we redid our predictions and went through all the picks, I have a feeling there'd be a lot of W's.
5: Well, you're not going to say the Rams. The Rams are off to a really disappointing start in the NFC. You're not going to say the Giants, who are 3-1 in the NFC East. They wouldn't scare you if you're playing them head-to-head in a situation. The team that you would, I don't want to say fear, but might be the toughest matchup would be the San Francisco 49ers.
8: Yeah, they're good.
7: They're a good football team.
5: They're complete. I think the Seahawks have offensive limitations that might make you feel good about that matchup.
9: I still respect the Rams. I think, you know, they're just not the juggernaut that I think a lot of people bet on to be the Super Bowl favorite. But I still think, you know, that with Myles Garrett injured, that affects them a lot. And he's not expected to be out the whole season. So when you take a glance, I mean, at Buffalo, too, that's going to be a really spicy game, especially in December.
8: They got themselves a loss yesterday. New England, I don't know, did the Patriots save their season?
5: Yeah. Maybe.
8: Yeah.
5: Drake May certainly salvaged some things because he was good.
7: I was watching that game just going, what is David saying about Drake May at this moment?
5: I'm not
7: moment?
5: Saying it's Drake May. May I take your order this week? No. That was last week.
9: Drake, may I take your order?
5: This week he's back to being Drake May. He looked like

0: the guy that was in the MVP conversation last year. Up and down. Young quarterback's going to be that way.
1: I thought of a haw-ism, by the way, just before we came on the air. I got a couple, but actually, no, one that this is an original, maybe. How was congratulations? You went into to the Hall of Fame this weekend, right?
0: Thank you. Yes.
1: You ready for this?
2: Yeah, I'm ready.
1: Haw of Fame.
2: I love
1: Thank
2: it.
1: You. Thank you.
2: Love
1: Thank
2: it.
1: Thank you. Worked on that for about 30 seconds backstage. Just,
0: who would belong to that? Like people who have bad puns and dad jokes?
3: Headline writers.
0: Yeah. Okay.
1: Yeah. Headline writers. Fine. Yeah.
3: I'm good with that.
2: All right. I do have a question for you two.
1: Yes.
2: Because we are, you know, brought it up just with Tyson Bagent yesterday and solid, not amazing. You guys rolling with him going into Green Bay?
3: It depends on, to me, the ball security was a red flag. And I got a lot of pushback for even saying that. But there were some bad balls thrown that got taken back because the Jets had a slew of ridiculous penalties. Ridiculous penalties. Like, and the fact of the matter is, the Jets hadn't had an interception in 20 games. And you could argue that they would have had several in that game, unfortunately. I don't know how you categorize it for if you're the head coach, Ben Johnson. I think he's still sticking with Tyson Bagent. But at what point is it a problem? You know, like, at what point is it wins and losses, you know? So that's the question.
0: Well, I think the moment that he throws two interceptions in a three-series sequence, that becomes a problem. I mean, you go into next week likely sticking with Bagent because that's Ben Johnson's MO.
1: Right.
0: But you might get two quarterbacks ready just in case.
1: And the truth is, and I'm pretty sure, oh yeah. Haw of fame.
0: That wasn't even intentional.
1: Right there.
0: But I could make a case for Keenum.
1: Of course. Well, look, I mean,
3: can't we
1: all objectively say that Case Keenum's game was better than Tyson Bagent's game?
0: Right.
3: We can.
1: Yeah.
3: The Bagency might have an issue.
1: Yeah, Layla and I were on the same page. I mean, early in the week, last week, we both said that Case Keenum should be the starter. I understand what they're doing with Tyson Bagent. Like, he earned the backup job. They're developing a young quarterback, and they're winning with him.
0: Where did he grow up?
1: I believe somewhere in Texas.
0: Houston, right?
1: Yeah.
3: Case grew up in Abilene.
0: Abilene.
3: What's
0: their song?
1: West Virginia. That's their song. They do West Virginia too.
3: He didn't have to know the name of country roads.
1: Well, Tyson knew what he was talking about. I would have said West Virginia too, for the record.
0: Yeah, it was a great fun answer.
3: Just songs about Texas in general kind of get lumped in with Abilene. It doesn't really have any notable landmarks.
0: Yesterday was a cool moment for Tyson Bagent, though. I mean, he definitely, we're dissecting his game and pointing out the flaws, and that's what we do because you have to, but overall, like, that's a memorable moment for Tyson Bagent.
1: No, it is. And look, the interception to Minkah Fitzpatrick was a bad one, floated down the middle. The near interception, the interception that was taken away by big Tyondre Sweat, or is it Tavondre? That was a bad moment too. But then there's a free throw where I can't get down on him for that. At one point in time, Khalif Raymond was held. So, like, just like dissecting further.
0: No, that's a good dissection.
1: You know, like some of it, like the one fake interception that happened where they're doing the whole dance in the end zone. Like, that was bad. Even though it got reversed.
2: What I love is listening to Drew break down his footwork and just watching how comfortable he was in the pocket. This young man, to come from where he's come from, it's phenomenal to see his pocket presence. We all know that, I mean, I don't want to speak for everyone. For me, he doesn't have a strong arm. So that it's hard. If that was just a tick higher, this dude would be phenomenal.
0: But he won the game.
2: I give him credit.
0: Three starting quarterbacks who have won games, as some texter pointed out, the Bears have more number one starters than the Cubs.
2: My question is moving forward, when Caleb does come back, this pocket that both these quarterbacks have been in over the last 2 weeks has looked pretty good. Are we going to see him live in the pocket a little bit more?
1: Well, I think Caleb already has. Like, you could see the determination of staying in the pocket.
3: I thought I'd see Bagent leave the pocket more after how many rollouts he threw in the preseason. And by the way, they were successful in the game. I don't know why that is something. Like, it's very clear that Ben Johnson is really determined to make all of these guys pocket passers. But that doesn't mean you take away the entire rollout aspect. Also, especially off of play action. And as much pre-snap as they run, I don't know why you wouldn't do misdirection there. year.
1: The best play we've seen all year for the Bears maybe was in the preseason on a rollout by Tyson Bagent to Xavien Thomas.
0: Yeah, that was nice.
1: Where's he, by the way?
2: I don't know.
1: When are we going to start talking about Xavien Thomas?
2: Call my cousin, check up on him.
1: Yeah, that's
0: check
1: true.
0: On him, cuz.
2: Get
0: on that, JP.
2: I got you. Right,
0: what do you guys got going today?
1: Did you figure out the lineage, by the way?
2: No, not yet.
1: Okay, all right. You don't
2: we're just
1: going to
2: stick with it.
1: It's a double removal situation. That's what it is. Yeah, Tyson Bagent is front and center on this show today, so we'll talk about that in a great Bears win. The defense was stellar as well. We'll get into all of it right out of the gates here on Rahimi and Grody. Anthony Herrant is going to be here in the 11 o'clock hour like he is for two segments, adding his insights and breaking it down for us. Five on it at noon today. We will definitely talk White Sox. We will also reveal who we will start against the Green Bay Packers this Sunday at Lambeau Field. 12:25. We're going to go inside the Score post-game locker room show from the Sports Corner from this past weekend. It's a nice, easy title that we gave that segment.
3: Inside
1: nice and easy.
3: The Score post-game
1: locker room show segment.
3: Okay, yes.
1: From the Ford. Yeah, all that stuff.
3: Sports.
1: And brought to you by Bud Light. Yeah, it's all coming at 12:25. 12:45, we'll get into the White Sox and Guardians Game 2. It's happening today. Weedman, Dan Weeder joins us at 1 p.m. from The Athletic and the Take the North podcast. And, of course, at 1:45, the Meatball Machine and calls throughout the show today. 312-644-6767 is the number.
0: Have a great show.
1: Happy 50th to the Beast. I just want to say that. Thank you.
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31: Sunday afternoon. It's Bears. It's Jets. Who you got?
3: Bears, 30-17 over the Jets. Don't be the team to break the streak. Don't let them get their first interception in a year and a half.
1: I have the Bears winning this game by a final score of 24-14.
32: I'm going Bears 27-17. Tyson Bagent.
31: Bears beating the Jets 27-9, baby. No touchdown scored.
33: Why not bring both of them out, right? It's Keenan pitching to DeAndre Swift to open the game, and Bagent in the game. For a moment, Keenan was out there. He did come out onto the field, and there's Bagent as Keenan exits.
34: Went into the decision to have Case and Tyson out there for that first play.
35: Well, I got all these memos saying that Tyson was starting before I ever made an announcement, so I want to get Case out there the first time. It was like his ceremonial first pitch out there, handing off the torch.
33: Xavier Thomas is the lone wide receiver in the game. And this pass is intercepted. Minkah Fitzpatrick. Patrick. So a mistake by Bajent. That time. First down. Munga. Look out. You know, I think a lot of times, Drew, with the short stature, it's hard to find a guy like Kyle Munga.
0: 13 personnel again for the Bears.
33: Second of the day.
0: Harlan Trophy winner in 2021, and there goes Kyle Munga.
33: He's some Munga inside the 20 to the 17.
2: Not to take anything away from these quarterbacks, but you know, you've started three quarterbacks in four games, and the result seems to be the same offensively. Look, credit to the scheme, credit to the way that everyone's bought in.
35: I'm thinking I'm the best coach in America.
0: Bears move to 3-1 with their second win in 1 week's time.
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1: 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You are listening to a Plumbers 911 Football Monday presented by Busey Bank and Gray Clips, and we are talking all day about a Bears 23-12 win over the New York Jets. And I just realized it, Layla. I have to start the show being angry at you. You spoke the Minkah Fitzpatrick interception into existence by bringing it up on Friday that the streak was broken for the Jets. How dare you, ma'am? What do you have to say for yourself at this moment here at 10:08 on 104.3 The Score? How dare you?
3: If you're accusing me of this, and I'm taking everybody down with me. Patrick Finley asked about it in a press conference.
1: Yes.
3: We've had many, many broadcasters talk about this streak that had been ongoing.
1: We brought
3: it
1: up.
3: Then there was the trolling of Aaron Glenn, a former defensive back by trade at the end of the entire season last year in 2025, where his team didn't have an interception. It was only a matter of time, but I didn't want to be the Bears the one that do it.
1: No.
3: I didn't want the Bears to have to be that team, that guy. Don't be that guy.
1: Don't be that guy.
3: But sadly, the Jets were due. We get to talk about this in a funny, mad way because the Bears whooped them. And that's the beauty of this.
1: They lost them.
3: The turnover battle. Mm-hmm. Now, this week, you don't want to lose the turnover battle.
1: Green Bay sucks.
6: Green Bay sucks.
7: Green Bay sucks.
1: That's right. We're not going to talk about this Jets win. We're gonna preview the Packers all day today.
3: Well, apparently, you know, that's what's funny is I don't know why, but I was very zeroed in on the Jets. I think it was the whole Aaron Glenn, you know, like the Jets are kind of like you just don't want to lose to them. We had the discussion about who was going to start, whether it was Tyson Bajent or Case Keenum. And I don't want to hear from all the people who are like, well, technically, it wasn't Tyson Bajent's start. You know what we're talking about. If you want to do that episode of your private episode of you talking to the ether, you go right ahead. But we all know Tyson Bajent was the starter for the actual intents and purposes of this.
1: I don't understand what people are like,
8: well, Tyson Bajent didn't really start the game because Case Keenum were both in the same.
3: Shut up. Not today. You can do that, but like, I'm not going to acknowledge you. Like, go yell it at a wall.
1: That was a great that was the greatest wink at a football stadium since, quite frankly, Matt Nagy in 2018 at Lambeau Field when he started his tenure with the Bears in the T formation. That was the greatest wink ever. Like, Ben Johnson hears it all. And if you don't know what Layla's talking about, what we're talking about, the Bears, after a week's worth of all of us talking about
3: who should start, the second stringer
1: or the third stringer, and this hilarious conversation that we're having here in Chicago. And then they start the game at Soldier Field with Case Keenum and Tyson Bajent on the field, a little flip to DeAndre Swift for 2 yards, and then Case Keenum scoots off the field. Tyson Bajent becomes your quarterback, and Tyson Bajent on the day, 25 of 34, 268 yards, did not throw a touchdown, did throw an interception. And the way I characterize it, like, if Case Keenum's performance last week was good, you're like, really good, that was good, I go with the high pitch good for Tyson Bajent. I look at him and go, it was good. You know, not good, but it was good. It was decent. Like, it just got like a diff. It's just an inflection difference in the word good, literally, for me. It's good. Case Keenum, good. Tyson Bagent, good.
3: What about fine bad. Versus just fine? How are you feeling about that?
1: I was on purposely leaving that out because I think that that connotes average for his, and you've got to take everything into account, right? This is Tyson Bagent's first start since 2023.
3: Yeah, we said the same thing for Case Keenum.
1: Absolutely. And he thrived in it, but Case Keenum had a career worth of experience that Tyson Bagent didn't have. So there is a relativity factor that has to be included into this. So like on the overall, was it a good, really good, great performance by Tyson Bagent? No, it was good. It was decent. Okay, fine. It was fine. That's what it was for Tyson Bagent. That's where I put it.
3: It was
1: a lot of good throws, a lot of bad throws.
3: Yeah, it was serviceable.
1: Okay.
3: And I think that that's what we saw. We saw a guy who, you know, the Bears were very big on pounding the depth chart. And Ben Johnson told you Tyson Bagent was starting after the game against the Eagles. He said that. That was the last comment in his press conference was, you know, there's a reason we named him the number two quarterback. I just didn't see as much of that. The reason why they named him the number two quarterback against the Jets as I would have liked to have seen. The better question then becomes, is it enough to where you feel like you're confident starting him at Green Bay? And that's the part that we have to figure out this week. We get the whole week to figure that out.
1: Yeah.
3: In the meantime, I also didn't realize that the Bears, as I was going to say, I was focused in on the Jets for all the reasons I told you. I didn't realize how much the Bears were looking forward to this week going up to Green Bay.
1: Oh, this.
3: Because when you heard the post-game comments, whether it was Ben Johnson, Colson Loveland, some of the other Bears in the locker room, they clearly were like, we don't want to overlook this game knowing what's ahead. And I was like, you knew it was a problem. You knew it was something you had to contend for. And I wasn't even thinking about it yet.
1: Ben Johnson is the first coach to take the Green Bay series as seriously as one Michael Keller Ditka. And that's just not me projecting and wanting to say Michael Keller Ditka. That is just the absolute truth of the matter. So, it's going to be a great week this week talking about Bears and Packers. The Packers did win yesterday, but I was already tapping into what they're talking about in Green Bay. They were saying things like I was saying last year about the Bears. Like, it's a win for the Packers yesterday, but a bad win for the Packers. Like, I was fighting for last year in the Vegas game. Remember that last year, Layla?
3: You hated that win.
1: I hated that
3: win. And I loved it because they won.
1: Yeah. Well, yeah, but I couldn't look at it that way. I was like, I need the style points. I need the legitimacy points to go along with it. Look, Tyson Bagent made a lot of good throws, though, in this game. Yeah. Even from the very beginning. Like, they should have scored on that first drive. Obviously, DeAndre Swift doesn't get into the end zone. But on the first drive, he had a throw to Roma Dunze for 21 yards. Throw to Luther Burden for 20 yards. He finds Colston Lovin for a dozen yards on the first drive of the game. So, look, we're picking it all apart. But there were some terrific moments in this game. Not just early, but late for Tyson Bagent as well.
3: Yeah, the scripted stuff looked great, just like it did with Case Keenum. If there's one thing that I know, it's that Ben Johnson working with all three quarterbacks, you're going to have well-executed scripted plays. And even Bagent talked about some of the things that I think he's still trying to hone in on, that you don't have the years of Case Keenum experience. Like, he talked about taking some of the checkdowns rather than trying to hunt for the intended receiver. And that was something that we even saw in glimpses before he suffered that concussion, you know, against the Vikings. So, okay, how are you honing your game to be able to do that? I do want to put this out there. I don't know where this Tyson Bagent's first start came from. And it was even said on the post-game show on
1: People
3: Fox,
1: thought it was his first start.
3: Howie Long mentioned it. Yeah, I mean, I saw it a bunch on social media. And just, this was his fifth start. He was 2-2 as a starter. We talked about it. It had been a couple of years, just like it had been for Keenum. But that's part of it for him, too, is he doesn't have the same amount of starts, but it definitely was not his first.
1: Did Tim Brando say that about Tyson Bagent?
3: Tim Brando
1: Bagent?
3: Didn't. I mean, oh gosh, he said Bagent.
1: I can't believe that.
3: I don't know about you guys, but they didn't really focus on the fact that Keenum and Bagent were both in on the first play. And then there was
1: they didn't mention that because
3: they kind of did, but then they're like, there's Case Keenum. Like, that's how it was acknowledged.
1: Really?
3: I feel like at times they came back from break late. I feel like there were missed plays. Like, I'm like, wait, did I not see that play? Like, Ray, I said that on the text line. I don't know. You were producing too, but I don't know. I feel like we were missing stuff.
31: Oh,
3: then
31: yeah.
3: There was the score being wrong.
31: The score was wrong for a good period, I believe, Jesus. In the third quarter.
3: Well, the Dyer Odangbo pass breakup, was it at the line of scrimmage? They showed several replays, but they didn't even talk about Dyer on that play.
1: Dyer Sackbo,
3: we'll give you credit,
1: mean?
3: Dyer. As much hell as we've given you, you get credit for that because that was great. The batted ball at the line of scrimmage.
1: Oh, yeah, man. No, Dyer had a sack in the game. He blew Austin Booker getting a sack. Devin Bush getting off the snide, getting a sack in this game. Hey, Buterbaugh, you were at the game. Did you guys in your section, were you guys noticing that there were two quarterbacks on the field? I mean, that's a subtle thing, but did you guys notice it or no?
32: So, unfortunately, I missed that part because I was trying to run to the bathroom right before.
1: Oh.
32: But I kind of caught in from like the window where I was sitting. I was like, kind of looking. I'm like, wait a minute. Why is Case and Tyson Bajan in the lineup there? But I didn't get a chance to see the actual play live, but I heard people talking about it, and I could hear it through the bathroom. Of people are like, there's two quarterbacks in at the same time, and I was like, what the heck is going on?
1: Hey,
32: over
1: man,
32: here?
1: Bathroom strategy is a real thing when you go to a Bears game. You could do the halftime thing, but you're going to miss a good chunk of the third quarter. There's so much strategy that goes into it. I could give you all sorts of the little...
32: And pregnant wife, you got to
3: dunk
32: the
3: bathroom. Spicy meatball into the equation. But don't do what the kids are doing. Don't be wearing diapers out there.
1: Are they really doing that?
3: Have you heard about this? Yeah,
1: no,
3: kids are wearing... Oh, the Lollapalooza diaper thing was real. Here's the thing,
1: gross.
3: Friends. If baby diapers smell... What do you think human diapers do?
1: Well, yeah, and what happens too if like you're part, because it's a party situation, and then what, you go out and then like you meet somebody, it's like, I can't, I just wet myself. I can't hang, I can't make out.
3: Well, they're doing
1: you.
3: It to like keep their spot at a concert or something, but it just seems a little misguided.
1: I would say very misguided.
3: Bottom line, don't wear adult diapers to concerts, and this wasn't Tyson Bajan's first start. Bears win.
1: That's right. The Bears win. The Bears are 3-1. And they look good doing it. There was domination in this game, and we've got so much more to get to. We got Anthony Heron coming up at 11 o'clock. We're gonna let you hear some really good sound from Tyson Bajan coming up here in a second. And I already see the phone lines are already popping.
3: Let's go.
1: Yeah, you know what? Let's go. We're opening up the phone lines. Come on in, line up, and we'll take a bunch of calls in this hour. 312-644-6767 is the number. We are broadcasting live from the Hyundai Studios, brought to you by your local Hyundai dealers. We got the whole team here, as you heard. Tyler Buterbaugh over there, he was at the game. Ray Diaz is here, he was out at Sports Corner for a little while yesterday. Connor O'Donnell, Max Curtis, Jacob Studs are all in the house. They're our score video team. The score is Chicago.com. 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
15: Well, why not bring both of them out, right? It's Keenan pitching to DeAndre Swift, who opened the game, and Bajent in the game. For a moment, Keenan was out there. He did come out onto the field, and there's Bajent as Keenan exits.
16: There he was, out there for a moment. Tim Brando on Fox. Was it Fox?
17: Yeah.
16: Okay. Sorry, we were at Sports Corner, and we were just watching it on the monitors and all of that and hearing the Tim Brando-isms. I guess they did notice that there was two quarterbacks on the field to start the
17: game.
16: Yeah,
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16: Yeah, like they were being told.
17: 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Wait, what?
16: Wait,
17: there's a whole play there.
16: Yeah, there's been a whole week's worth of quarterback talk here in Chicago. As we do welcome you back to Rahimi and Grody on 104.3 The Score. Thanks for being with us. We'll get to your calls in a second. 312-644-6767. But we got to get down to the bottom of everything that went down during the week leading up to Tyson Bajent indeed being the starter for the Chicago Bears. So let's play some cool audio for you from Tyson Bajent. He shared with the media yesterday when he knew he was going to start Sunday's game against the New York Jets.
18: Tyson, when did you find out you were going to start?
19: Pretty early on in the week. Been lying to y'all all week.
18: We heard that Case Keenum was the one who told you that you were going to start this week. How did he deliver that message, and what did that mean to you coming from him?
19: Yeah, he, well,

0: I was getting worked on at my house. My body work person was at my house. We were getting work in on Tuesday, this was Wednesday morning. And Case kind of hit me like, hey, man, what time are you getting in here today? I said, I'm going to get in there at around 11. Would you like me to get there sooner? He said, yes, I would like you to get there sooner. So I told my guy to leave, and I left the house, went to the facility, got in there, and he was telling me how appreciative he was of me throughout his week, you know, preparing for his start. And I really did more of the same. I mean, he's a top two friend teammate that I've ever had, and he's definitely, you know, not too. So I can't say enough about Case Keenum and what he means to me, what he means to really, I mean, my family. I love his family. He was very vital and helpful throughout the week, but his delivery, he was just telling me that, you know, he really hopes and prays that I'm able to have a night kind of like he did on Monday, and that I will, and that week is going to be this week because you're starting. So he kind of hit me with that at the end, and just gave him a big hug, told him how much he meant to me, and then we just, you know, business is business going forward.
1: All right, this is getting pathetic. Now, not only do the Bears have three credible quarterbacks, I'll say that, I think that's a good word, three credible quarterbacks on the roster, and we're living in a world where backup quarterbacks had impressive wins in back-to-back weeks, but now they're going to be best friends. Now Tyson Bagent is going to be best friends with Case Keenum. Do we deserve all of this? It's unbelievable what's going on with Chicago. Can we just take a moment, everybody, to appreciate this? Like, take a deep breath, meditate on it a little bit even. What is going... Let's all do this as a collective Rahimi and Grody show and our vast listening audience. Let's all just take a moment. Think about that. Think about what you've been through. And now think about what you have seen in the last 2 weeks. Winning backup quarterbacks. Winning backup quarterbacks who are best friends. And now you may proceed.
2: Winning is fun, and fun is winning.
1: And Ozzie.
2: That's the best medicine here. When everybody's winning and you believe in your leadership that is strong, then that filters down and you see what's happening. You also have two willing role players. These guys are both very willing role players. They know who the number one quarterback is.
1: Great point.
2: There's some fun with this.
3: Yeah. Yeah, they just become best friends.
4: Yep.
1: That's what happened.
2: And the winner is really the Ben Johnson system, because that's what this comes down to. Real coaches, good ones, don't care about just who their guy is or who they want, or, you know, they're not starting conflict of their own with, say, I don't know, Justin Fields and Andy Dalton at quarterback. They say, I'm going to put anybody in a position to succeed. And I'm going to put this person, I'm going to give this guy his own set of plays, and I'm going to give this other guy his own set of plays. And this is what we're going to do. And it's supposed to be joy.
1: Mm-hmm.
2: And that doesn't happen very often. The egos of head coaches have gotten in the way of this a lot. And what you're seeing right now is a bunch of guys who don't have enough ego to care.
1: I think it's rare in life. I'll go Ditka again, kids, and I'll continue to explain Mike Ditka. It is rare in life when somebody genuinely wants the best for you. And that's what it feels like with Case Keenum, that he's kind of a made man. He's got gratitude. He's got appreciation for his lot in life and seems to appreciate Tyson Bagent. And it's reciprocated. Like, the only people who I could think of that in life genuinely want the best for me are my parents, right? Like, or maybe a friend or two along the way, but we're all competing for something in life, right?
2: Yeah. I mean, I would say Ray and Tyler and I also were in that category.
1: I would say that, yeah, because we're all in this together. I guess I didn't really necessarily mean us. I hope we all want the best for each other, because if the four of us don't want the best for each other, then we're probably not going to succeed as a show. So that's
2: it
1: true.
2: It will end in violence, and that violence will be broadcast from 10 to 2 that's, on the score.
1: Oh, maybe you want a little bit
2: yeah,
1: of that.
2: Who knows?
1: Let's save that for during the baseball lockout. We've got to work on programming for the baseball lockout, by
2: lockout
1: the way.
2: Lockout programming. Number one, violence.
1: Yeah, we
2: Number
1: promote
2: two,
1: violence.
2: Profit. I do think, though, that this, like, yeah, this is the week where you can say this. You know, you had a win against the Eagles, dominating Monday Night Football, surprise, check. Then you had the dominating win where you ran 89 plays against the Jets, check. Here's where the risk comes in. This is the spiciest part of it all, is what does happen? Are you in a position to make a decision you might regret, or do really your emotions get the best of you, or, you know, you really want to start Tyson Bagent because you love him against the Packers? This is the one time where you just don't want it to bite you. Yeah. You know, that this is the real test.
1: Don't you think the Bears
2: now that
1: still,
2: you've passed these other two and we're going to celebrate those, this next test Sunday is the biggest one.
1: I might start Case Keenum in that game, but again, I wouldn't feel horrible with

0: Tyson Bagent going in. This is a quarterback who is, again, developing and winning and should be given the opportunity to get better. If you didn't like the way he quarterbacked in this game, let's see what he does against Green Bay. But we'll get more into that later. And it is, man, I got to tell you, like some of these, the team statistics and the eye-popping numbers from this game, such as time of possession.
1: What the?
0: These were the top two teams in time of possession coming into the game, with the Jets being number one overall, but the Bears hogged the ball 42 minutes and 45 seconds to 17 minutes and 15 seconds for the Green Bay Packers.
1: Did you see the time of possession in the fourth quarter alone? The Jets had less than a minute.
0: Dude.
1: Less than a minute. That's not real.
0: Let me tell you, maybe the best part about the game yesterday was the final 9 minutes and 12 seconds, where the Bears held the football the entire time. The Jets never got another bite at the apple. I guess I wasn't paying proper attention because I'm watching the game out there at Sports Corner. Got Olin and Patrick Manley, got Ray hanging out, Alex Kuhn. We're all doing our things watching the game. Next thing I know, the Bears are kneeling. Like, it's crazy that they held, they just wiped it out. You don't see that. There's always one more chance for the opposition in the NFL, and the Bears just robbed the Jets of that yesterday.
1: And I really zeroed in on that because, number one, Ben Johnson, I know, really does want the NFL's best scoring offense. I know that's still a desire of his. And then, number two, it shows you the respect he has for Aaron Glenn. Like, I think that was a big part of it. They purposefully wanted to kneel down in victory, even though they were so close to the goal line. And I think that that had a lot to do with it. And then, did you see them talk? Probably not, because you had to go on the air after the game.
0: Yeah.
1: Like, there was a conversation that I think for post-game at midfield was probably an eternity. I say that in quotes. But
0: oh,
1: just,
0: with Johnson and Glenn?
1: Yeah. I mean, you could just... 10 seconds where you could tell they were just talking back and mm-hmm. forth. Like, there's a lot of respect between those two for having been on Dan Campbell's staff together. And I think you really saw that in the what was a breaking drive for the Jets, but then also to not twist the knife. Do I think that if that happens again in Green Bay, it would be the same result? Hell no.
0: Oh, you think he wouldn't waste 9 minutes and 12 seconds? You think he would punch that ball into the end
1: absolutely.
0: Zone?
1: Absolutely. Absolutely.
0: You're now, right. You're
1: now,
0: right.
1: Now, here's the great part. That would be awesome if that happens again. Oh, where that's man. A scenario. And you know what's funny is Green Bay led the league, I believe, in time of possession last year. And that was a big reason why they were so successful.
0: Yeah.
1: That's what makes that compelling. And that was a big part of the game plan last year against the Packers, was how to counterbalance Green Bay's excellency at time of possession.
0: This is Ben Johnson. He explained why he had both Case Keenum and Tyson Bagent on the field on that first play.
2: And what went into the decision to have Case and Tyson out there for that first play?
3: Well, I got all these memos saying that Tyson was starting before I ever made an announcement, so I wanted to get Case out there the first time. It was like his ceremonial first pitch out there, handing off the torch.
2: You know, he gets credited with the win for that, right? Because he was out there
3: for good for him. I think the team gets credited for a win.
0: I love when Ben Johnson winks at everybody. That's all that was. That was, hey, if you notice it, I'm winking at you. I have two quarterbacks on the field, just like Matt Nagy's T formation in Green Bay in 2018.
1: Oh, yeah? Oh, yeah, Ben Johnson? I'm going to challenge you to do something different then. Let's reverse psychology Ben Johnson into some result that's favorable for us.
0: Who, Layla Rahimi?
1: What should we do?
0: Here it is. Who do you think deserves the first non-receiver touchdown of the year? Who deserves it? Is it Jonah Jackson?
1: Oh,
0: like, if you want to go hipster, it's Jonah Jackson, maybe, as a possibility.
1: Well, okay, so the tiebreaker is Jonah Jackson's on the score.
0: That's true.
1: But then the ultimate tiebreaker is Neville Gallimore's on our show.
0: Oh, dear Neville. Let's get you in the end zone. Neville Gallimore going into the end zone, and then he's going to be on the Rahimi and Grody show.
1: Yep. It's probably Jonah or Darnell.
0: Or do we need to think farther outside the
1: Darnell?
0: Box?
1: They'd probably expect Darnell.
0: Yeah. Well, yeah, because Ben Johnson did that with Penny Sewell. No, he had him throw the football against the Bears. Remember that?
1: Well, and you know, we haven't even talked about this, and it was such a big deal. And I actually think it affected the game for Tyson Bagent, is that Braxton Jones is injured. And for him to go on IR on Saturday, wasn't that correct?
0: He did. Yeah, so he's got to miss four games.
1: He would have been my guy. He's really good in space.
0: Oh, I just got
1: Braxton
0: it.
1: Braxton can move.
4: In space.
1: I needed that. All right. Like, I needed to breathe.
0: Check me out, Hall. Check me out, Hall, here. This is what I think should happen. Either, you ready for this? This is going to blow your mind. Everybody, Ray, pay attention. Here, I saw you talking to Tyler over there. I need you guys. Kids, pay attention.
4: Grody, I'm
0: to
4: checking
0: Uncle
4: you
0: Mark.
4: Out, man.
0: Hey, pay attention. Either Ozzie Trapillo gets a touchdown when he returns. He was inactive again. Or Kyler Gordon.
1: Plot twist!
0: That would be the greatest happy ending of all time.
1: You can't reward that behavior with a touchdown.
0: Man. Well, hey, Ben Johnson referred to Kyler Gordon as a phenomenal player. We've turned the corner, Layla! But you're probably right. There's no way in hell Ben Johnson would give him that luxury. Or maybe he would. Come on, man.
1: You know, Malik Muhammad. Malik Muhammad had a good game yesterday. What about him?
0: He hasn't earned it yet. He's a rookie. There'd be veterans be like,
1: Dylan
0: Thaneman,
1: here he is just leading the Bears in tackles, and you're like, not good enough, rookie.
0: Every single week.
1: Like, Dylan Thaneman is just out here sacrificing for you. He led the Bears again with 7 total tackles yesterday.
0: How about we finish out this segment with some Olin Krutz? Because playing Olin Krutz is always good.
1: Also, let's point out that Tyson Bagent told you the truth and Ben Johnson did not. He's like, well, I got all these memos saying Bagent was starting, so I had to do something. Whatever, Ben. We know you knew. Ben's we knew that you knew.
0: Sifting through memos. What's this? Oh, another memo? Another memo? Who is starting here?
1: A memo.
0: The memos. Like, actually,
1: sir,
0: think about
1: that. There's been another tweet about Tyson Bagent.
0: Oh, you mean a memo? Oh,
3: I've got
0: yeah.
3: nothing to add there.
0: Yeah, just a memo.
4: Ben Johnson's getting faxes sent to him.
1: Oh, my gosh.
0: During 104.3 The Score's football pregame show, of which I was lucky enough to be a part with Olin Krutz and Patrick Manley, Olin Krutz shared this note about how Tyson Bagent got the news that he was making the start at quarterback.
5: Came across on Twitter that Jeff Joniak said that Case Keenum showed up at Bagent's house with his car honking and balloons to announce that he would start at quarterback. So now that we all know that, they were honking the cars and they had a parade for him.
0: And he was holding up the radio like it'd say anything. And yes, that great moment.
4: My favorite part of the whole show yesterday.
0: What's
4: that moment right there?
0: Oh,
1: I do laugh at some of that stuff. You know, the collegiate, like, so-and-so wanted to change his number for the injured player just to show support. You know, there's always one of those or like... It's okay, friends. It's going to be okay.
0: We have, so usually...
1: Oh, and happy
0: show.
1: Birthday to Tyson Bagent's dad.
0: Oh, yeah.
4: What's the beast.
0: The striker.
1: The beast.
0: Oh, the beast. Yeah. Striker?
4: Striker.
0: Striker. I thought for some reason Striker came to my mind. Striker! So, coming up at 12:25...
1: No idea.
0: Normally... Yeah, that's what people say to me. No idea. No idea.
4: Oh, I thought you were going to say Striker.
0: Striker. I think there was a
1: now
0: Striker.
1: Now we're just inside Grody's brain.
0: You are. Let's get out of it really quick. 12:25 today. Normally, I'd cover the home games. Like, I'll go inside the locker room and I'll bring everybody the audio that I get. But yesterday, I was at Sports Corner with Olin and Pat. So at 12:25, Layla actually came up with this idea that we need to do it inside the Score post-game show with Pat and Olin live from the Sports Corner in Wrigleyville segment.
1: On the Score segment.
0: We wanted to make the title of it nice and tight, nice and easy, nice and consumable. That's what we do here.
1: Yeah, no word salads for us.
0: No.
1: Nope.
0: And we hope the best.
1: No word salads.
0: No, we don't do that. We like to make things simple here on the program. Coming up next, let's get to you. I see all you guys lining up. We are going to take your calls. We'll be taking calls intermittently throughout the day, but we'll fire through a bunch of them coming up next. We are talking about a Bears 23-12 win over the New York Jets. 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
21: 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I look forward to talking to you guys. 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Love you guys so much.
22: Middays.
0: Man, love is in the air.
22: 10 a.m. to 2 on the score.
0: Yo, it's Rahimi and Grody on the score. We do love you. Thank you so much for joining us here. We all get to, we're all in this together talking about a Bears win.
1: Everybody's debating the fact that you have friends who also want the best for you, so really you just didn't acknowledge who all wanted the best for you. It wasn't just your parents. It's apparently all of our listeners, us, and your friends.
0: Thank you. Well, and they should want the best for, because if you get the best from us, your ears and brains will be rewarded, right? So,
1: or at least you're taking some time off your Monday.
0: That's true.
1: Yeah.
0: And we appreciate that.
1: Let us waste time with you.
0: 312-644-6767. Yeah, wherever you are. If you're in your office, you're driving around. You're the person that just got in your car and you're like, I want to hear Bears. Well, here it is. And we're taking calls. 312-644-6767. Let's start at the top with Kim in Palatine. Hello, Palatine. What's going on, Kim?
23: Good morning. Happy Victory Monday.
0: Yeah.
23: I agree with you. How great are our quarterbacks on and off the field?
0: I mean, so good.
23: And that cool first play, loved it. But anyway, I heard you guys talking earlier about the quarterbacks being good or very good, or one is better than the other. So could we say Case is good, Bajan is better, but Caleb is best?
0: Good, better,
1: oh,
0: best.
1: Yeah.
0: I see what you're doing there, Kim.
1: I mean, that's it. And now maybe perhaps the battle is between good and better.
0: Yeah. Wow. So good, better, best. Wow. I love that, Kim. I don't know if I would go Tyson better than Case, because he wasn't. Like, if we're really doing this, Case Keenum had a better game than Tyson Bajan had. It doesn't mean that it's not better for the organization, though, that Tyson Bajan continued to be the quarterback.
1: There's other factors that go into it.
0: Yes.
1: Also, our texters really want to talk about Case versus Bajan, apparently. 312-644-6767. I think we'll be doing this all week.
0: Yeah.
1: But yeah, go ahead. Say what's on your mind. Refine your thoughts if you need to the next few days. We'll be here.
0: Amen. Yeah, we'll be here all week for you. Yeah, the texts are great. I've had somebody say, could Ben Johnson have made Peter Tom Willis into a good quarterback? I wonder. Now, I'm just like thinking about all of the Bears quarterbacks of Bears past. What could Ben Johnson actually have done with some of those quarterbacks?
1: Todd Collins.
0: Yeah, could you have made Todd Collins into a Pro Bowler? And I do believe that Ben, as long as he had Kyle Manungai on his side, he probably could have made Todd Collins into something special.
1: Yeah, Kyle Manungai showed up yesterday.
0: I mean, 30 carries?
1: And we got to, well, and Ben said that
24: in a career?
1: He did not. Ben Johnson said after the game he didn't realize it was that many.
0: Unbelievable. Well, since he benched DeAndre Swift, was going to get the carries, Ben? You knew exactly what you were doing, pal.
1: We want to get into that a little bit as well, because that is clearly what that was.
0: Mm-hmm.
1: But yeah, back to the phones, I suppose.
0: How about Frank in Oak Park? It's our guy.
1: Frank!
0: What's up, Frank?
25: Hey, great to be there here. And before I do a breakdown on the squads, I wanted to get into this backup quarterback thing. You're probably already getting calls/messages recommending Keenum or Bajan replace Williams as starter before he gets healthy. Some may recommend a trade of the former Trojan before he's due a monster contract. The door to Bear fan buffoonery has been opened. When a score listener steps through, I recommend you have a digital version of a police car siren, one of those in-progress ones. Be ready, and then you blow it. On defense, the Bears held a third team under 250 yards. This time it was just 157. They only allowed 12 points. They got 3 sacks with motivated Dio getting his third for the season. And by Monday night, the Bears could have a top-5 defense.
0: What?
25: Yardage allowed.
0: What?
25: Yeah, check the stats. On offense, the Bear line dominated. Chicago piled up 232 yards on the ground for a total of 492. Manungai scored two TDs with 146 rushing. Rome was solid with six grabs for 94 yards. But Bajent threw too many lollipops. The Jets took one and had one or two taken off the board for penalties. Next week, it's the Pack and Lambeau. Green Bay just added three vets to fix a leaky O-line. With their skill guys, if you go minus two in turnover margin like this week, you won't win by 11. You'll lose by a touch.
0: Wow. Coming strong like Frank does. Hey, man, I mean, we barely scratched the surface talking about the Bears' defense this week, but I kept asking the question yesterday in the postgame with Olin and Pat.
1: Right.
0: Is the Bears' defense good? Might they be good? They were really good yesterday.
1: Well, here's the other thing. What coaching up did you do, Dennis Allen?
0: Yeah.
1: Because it does seem like we are getting more of a burst at the line of scrimmage. I also think we're getting a healthier Grady Jarrett.
0: Yeah.
1: To be incredibly fair.
0: He is affecting the pass rush. He is.
1: Yeah, when you've got four people at the line creating some havoc, it's working for you. Also, Devin Bush had a good game.
0: Yeah, Devin Bush.
1: He got the game ball.
0: And he needed it. We talked about that in the pregame yesterday. Like, Devin Bush has not been very good for the Bears so far. He's been a disappointment. Like, I thought he was going to be better than Tremaine Edmonds. I was like, I like this. I like the speed that this guy brings. He's a good player, but he's not been a good player for the Bears.
1: Well, because Dennis Allen falls in love with a trait that doesn't always translate on the field into production, which is speed. You know, that's the hard part about it. It's the marriage of the speed and the ability, and that's what gets you, I don't know, an all-pro player. But in this case, I think he dialed up a couple blitzes for some mojo, too, and that usually works. The blitz is a love language for him.
0: Yeah.
1: You know, it's like, hey, I see you're a little down. You want a blitz? To make yourself feel better?
0: We're going
1: to
0: bring it
1: go
0: hard.
1: Go get him. Go get the quarterback.
0: Oh, you like it? Oh, you like that, huh? Oh, okay.
1: Get him.
0: I'm going to bring it. Wayne is in Lafayette. Sup, Wayne? How you doing? You're back on Rahimi and Grody on The Score.
2: What a happy day it is when that happens, Grody, man.
0: Oh, man.
2: God bless you guys, man. Hey, I'm fans of yours no matter what, man. You guys know that big time. I'm always for your best for both of you guys.
0: Thank you. Yeah, Wayne, you are, man. You've had our back since day one of the show.
1: Thank
2: you. 1,000%, guys. 1,000%. You know what I mean? And, you know what? I think the most important thing is we're getting some offensive linemen back. And I believe the most important thing is keeping our quarterback upright so that Ben's plan can go to work on these pack heads. And I know one thing, what would emotionally paralyze that whole Green Bay team and coach would be just trade off on these quarterbacks every other down. I mean, you know, every other set of downs, you know, put them both in there and trade off with them. And then also, I think maybe we could beat them so bad we could get their coach fired. What do you think about that?
0: Man.
1: Okay, well, first of all, we thought that was on the line after the playoff game, remember?
0: Mm-hmm.
1: And then they extended Matt LaFleur and Brian Gutekunst. But there was that gray area where Matt LaFleur was up for an extension. That was brought up. He got the extension. We can't be doing this. We can't be doing the quarterback every other play. This is the NFL. It's not good for any of us.
0: Matt LaFleur, apparently, and we'll maybe play this later on this week, had a reporter walk into his press conference and did the old stare down thing to the reporter, waited for the reporter to sit down, something like that. I haven't seen that stare down since I got stared down by, and obviously this still sits with me, a little bit traumatic. I was once stared down by Brian Sutter. Brian Sutter, who was a Blackhawks head coach in the early 2000s. And I don't even remember the question that I asked, but he didn't like it and he stared me down. It's scary to get stared down by a Sutter. That's right.
1: It's really just, you don't want to be the one messing up the flow in any press conference.
0: No, you don't.
1: Also, well, please, sorry, coach. Like, if you're going to stop,
0: yeah.
1: Sorry, coach.
0: Yeah. So sorry. All right, coming up next here, we'll do more of your calls a little bit later on here today.
1: 11:45.
0: 11:45, that is your next time to check in with a couple of calls. Coming up next, though, we've got Anthony Heron. He is going to provide his insights like he does on this Bears win. The Bears beat the Jets 23-12. What did he think of Tyson Bagent? What did he think of the defense? We'll find out next on 104.3 The Score.
25: 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The door to Bear fan buffoonery has been opened.
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1: Oh, hey.
0: Yeah, hey, what's going on? How's it going? You want to do a show together sometime?
1: We should. We should think about it.
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0: The Score! 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
0: It's Rahimi and Grody on The Score, and you're listening to a Plumbers 911 Football Monday presented by Busey Bank and Great Clips. Anthony Herron is joining us now on our video stream to watch. Search The Score Chicago on Twitch and YouTube. Bears beat the Jets 23-12. Big Ant, what's going on, man?
15: What up, Groats? What up, Layla? This the weekend for me, because I'm going to need a little bit of you guys' guidance on some of this, because it was my son's birthday yesterday. So I did pregame over at Fox 32 with Bears Game Day Live. And once I got done with that, I didn't watch the Bears game live in real time. I took the evening off yesterday so we could celebrate my son. We had the party. We had family over. We went to his flag football game, all that stuff. So I ended up, I'm usually not on social media for unrelated, you know, reasons unrelated to work anyway. So it was easy enough for me to kind of avoid. Like, I knew the Bears won. There's folks out there, you know, saying the Bears score. So we had to get to his game before the game completely ended. But then later in the evening, I do my complete watch back and note taking and everything else. So I don't have a good sense yet just for kind of what the overall feel is in the city. Do people know what to do with their hands right now, just with how complete this team is starting to become?
1: Well, in fact, Ant, we just got a text from 847. As a Bears, Sox fan, and Northwestern alum, this sports week will never be topped. Two Bears wins inside 7 days, a Sox playoff sweep, and an ALDS win. And being there for the Cats pounding of Penn State in the opening of the most beautiful sports venue I've ever been inside of. So, this might be one of the best weeks ever. You're onto something.
0: But I'll take it a step further. I don't think that they do realize what they're watching here. And the reason I say that, Big Ant, is because if there is, and I'm not saying that everybody is texting and reacting to and talking about the quarterback situation, but it's still the number one thing that people are talking about is the quarterback situation and whether good or bad.
15: A positive lens or a negative lens?
0: I think it's kind of both ways, I would say. You know, it's like there are people who think Tyson played really well. There are people who think he didn't play well and that Case Keenum should have started. written it, Kate, that the conversation should still be open as to who starts against Green Bay. Maybe we could start right there with you. Do you think there is? Maybe the conversation doesn't need to be had. I mean, do we need to have
15: a worthwhile conversation?
0: Okay.
15: Yeah, and everyone's allowed to have an opinion on it. I think that Case, it seems to me, and it's not shocking. I think at this point in their careers, the experience that Case Keenum has in game action, in big games, in leading a franchise, he's just got this entire catalog available to him of executing the ins and outs of football and football preparation. And then we just saw a couple of weeks back, I guess less than a couple of weeks back on Monday night, the ability he still has to actually execute the game on the field. So I think Case Keenum right now is a better quarterback than Tyson Bagent. But Tyson Bagent is also a really good young quarterback. And each game is going to be different. Each game plan will call for different things from whomever the starting quarterback is. And like we were talking about, I think I was referencing this to you guys a bit last week, the ability to move the pocket. That's a part of the thing that allows the Bears to be a difficult team to pass rush is a lot of the short sprint action and the boots and some of those things that Ben Johnson never gets too far away from. That's why the opposing defensive front can't really get a bead on just kind of attacking this stationary pocket. For Case Keenum, it's the quickness and decisiveness that he gets the ball out of his hands with that ends up being kind of a superpower for the Bears and the Ben Johnson offense, in addition to everything that they execute and that he game plans from a protection perspective. But then guys are just going to get beat on blocks sometimes. So to enhance that with not having the pocket be this stationary thing, to have it being this ever-moving target, that takes some of the starch out of that opposing pass rush. You get more of that from Tyson Bagent. So the decisiveness, the accuracy, Case Keenum was beyond Tyson Bagent in that regard. But then just the sheer mobility and youth of Tyson Bagent is there. And I do think he'll likely look better if we assume Tyson Bagent will start next week against Green Bay. I would think he'll look better than he did yesterday. But between the two, I think Case Keenum, had the better performance.
1: Yeah, I think that seems to be pretty common. And then it comes down to your emotions. And this is also ahead of it, but I'll go ahead and talk to you about it, Ant, because this is our time to talk to each other. Grody and I were just talking during the break, and I said, the conundrum this week, as we now get to look ahead to Green Bay, I don't want to turn the page yet, but we'll do it.
0: Kind of. We're sort of. It's Packers week, so the page is half turned always during Packers week.
1: Like he said, yeah. So the page is partially turned, and the issue becomes, the only way to prove that your decision was correct at quarterback against Green Bay in Green Bay is with a win. Because otherwise, we're doing this. You know, that's the hard part of this, is the only way to justify whatever the Bears decide is that it has to be backed up with a pretty, I wouldn't say completely convincing win, but a win where at least by a touchdown or something. Because otherwise, you know, that's going to be dangerous. It's everything is going to be questioned if you lose. And then we will think, did you start the right guy this week?
15: And that's really regardless of whichever quarterback starts, right? Like it would end up bringing about that question. If the thought was, well, go back to Case Keenum, then if Case Keenum goes out there and looks like a 38-year-old guy who hasn't been able to sustain this level of success over a long period of time for quite a while, Case Keenum hasn't played consistently, you know, high-level football for years. Yeah, he was a starter still. His last start was a few seasons ago, but it's been a minute since Case Keenum was viewed as someone who was consistently performing at a high level. So if you threw him back out there against the Packers, then things didn't go well with him. The same question would come up either way. That's just kind of that's the business that Ben Johnson chose here. That's the business the Bears are in at this point. But the team as a whole is what's as encouraging as anything out of that. And we saw it play out throughout the game where, you know, I've continued to try to bring myself into, I guess, what would be considered modern times and the analytical approach with the fourth downs. And I'm far more comfortable with it now than I used to be a few years ago, and especially with Ben Johnson being the play designer and this Bears offensive line being what they are. But I still get uncomfortable with Ben Johnson just, you know, sort of leaving points on the field when you've got the most accurate kicker in Bears history in makeable field goal range, and you eschew that, go for fourth downs, and they haven't been consistently successful in those fourth downs. But that being said, with the way the Bears defense is performing and the way that the flow of the game has sort of, you know, progressed. What we saw yesterday, we did see Ben Johnson saying, sick him, Cairo. You know, yeah. Our defense can get this thing done.
0: Fourth and two in the second quarter. He surprised everybody, and it was like he was getting grilled for it in the postgame to the point where he was like, guys, it's three possessions. Like, this is what we've been saying to Ben Johnson. Well, you could make it a three-possession game, you know, if you kicked a field goal, and now he's uttering the same thing to the masses.
1: That's the part thing. That doesn't it's make sense.
15: Questions.
1: Right.
15: They're fair question.
1: They're acting like 3 points isn't an option here when it is one of the options.
15: Right. I'm assuming Ben Johnson knows that, but for whatever reason, he's just, you know, kind of shrugged that off a few times here. But by the time we get to the latter stages of this season, he'll have more data points on his individual team. And so to the conversation we were having about the quarterbacks themselves, the game plan, if Caleb were starting these last two games, the game plan would likely be different. Like, I'm assuming probably both Case and Tyson. Like, my PFF subscription lapsed at the same time the Pac-12 network went defunct. So I haven't looked at a lot of PFF QB scores in recent years. But I'm assuming both of them probably graded higher than Caleb did in that 59-point game. But the way Ben calls the game for Caleb, what Caleb can access with his arm and with his legs, is just different than most humans walking the earth.
0: Yeah.
15: So the X's and O's of it, that's not always going to be executed the same way. What's accentuated in the game plan won't always be the same for each individual quarterback. But going into the Packers game, if it's going to be Tyson Bagent starting, will there be the same sort of methodical dink and dunk kind of approach to the offense? I do think there's a little bit more attack from Tyson Bagent than Case Keenum within that game plan yesterday, even though the Jets defense hadn't really given up a lot of chunk plays throughout the season. So each week, each game plan, each opponent is sort of in and of itself its own individual challenge where there's going to be adjustments to the game plan that suit it.
0: That is the voice of Anthony Heron here, a football analyst for us here at 104.3 The Score, Big Ten Network, Fox 32, NBC Sports. And this segment with Big Ants is being sponsored by Great Clips. It's going to be great. It's Raheem and Grody on 104.3 The Score. All right, continuing on with Tyson Bagent here, Anthony Heron. What did you like best about the way he played? And was there a throw or two in particular that you'd like to emphasize?
15: I like the composure overall. You know, it wasn't the clock in Tyson Bagent's head. The ball didn't come out as early, as quickly, as decisively as I sort of thought it would, but he hadn't played a regular season game. I mean, you know, he, of course, got in at the end there against the Vikings. Mm-hmm. As far as starting a regular season game, it's been a minute. Now, it had obviously been a minute for Case Keenum, too. But again, comparing that veteran experience to Tyson Bagent, I thought the ball would come out maybe a little bit earlier because I think we can all see the difference, the limitations that the pure arm strength of Tyson Bagent ends up presenting itself. And, you know, if the wind does end up picking up and the ball will flutter and lose some life as he gets to trying to attack different areas of the field. So it's so important for Tyson Bagent to be anticipatory, to be early, as receivers aren't, you know, barely coming out of their break, where you want the ball to be there. Kind of like late stage Peyton Manning, Denver Broncos, Peyton Manning, where, you know, I know, you throw a name of a quarterback like that. Not going to compare Tyson Bagent directly to Peyton Manning, but giving an example that people can be familiar with of a guy who the pure arm strength doesn't necessarily suit you being late on a throw, but there is a way to execute the quarterback position at a high level, but you've got to be pinpoint with your anticipation and your accuracy. And there were a lot of moments in the game where I thought Tyson Bagent was that, and I love the response mechanism that was there for him after an interception, one of several passes that maybe came out a little bit later than I thought from a Tyson Bagent that they would, and the life that's, you know, ball's losing life on the way into the third level of the defense, Minkah Fitzpatrick picks him off. But then when he gets back out there, aided by that dominant Bears rushing attack, I didn't see a lot of hesitation in Tyson Bagent. So I thought the intangible of him going out there and still looking composed and comfortable, he didn't fall apart and sort of crumble under a lot of the conversation that had been had about him coming into the game and a couple of turnover-worthy throws that were there, and then one of them finally gets picked off. He still went out there and I thought really handled himself well. So the intangibles of Tyson Bagent showed up well.
1: Well, and I think to all of this, Ant, was the absolutely dominating run game, which, yeah, I think it's very hard for opposing teams to know that the Bears are going to try to run the ball in that second half, whether or not you like it. You know, what did you make of just Kyle Manunga's excellent day? And then that's a hard thing to do. It felt like DeAndre Swift got benched. Ben Johnson did say that injury had nothing to do with it in the post game. How do you assess all of that? And then the Bears still being like, all right, this is our backup running back today. This is our backup quarterback. You're going to lose to that.
15: It's an incredible spot to be in where you have not only a number two QB after the number three QB from the previous week, but then a number two running back and a number two or three left tackle. However we view Theo Benedet on the left tackle depth chart, you got a number of backups in there, but this roster is accentuated by the coaching staff, is accentuated by the way that Ben Johnson and Dennis Allen and Press Taylor, Antoine Randall, Dan Rochard, like all these different coaches, Al Harris, who are just guiding their positions, developing their positions at such a high level. And you know, Kyle Manunga specifically, he's running the ball now just like he ran it when I was calling his games at Rutgers. High and tight, ball security. The next time he fumbles will probably be the first time he fumbles. I don't know that I've seen Kyle Manunga fumble a football before. And part of that is just a credit to the determination he runs it with. And the power that he runs the ball with is in some ways surprising, not only because he's diminutive in stature. There's been short running backs who can run with explosive power, but his explosive power doesn't show up in him necessarily punishing tacklers. But I can only imagine how like rippled his abdomen has to be, because part of what happens when Kyle Manunga, he'll take some big hits, but he doesn't necessarily go backwards. He's able to absorb the contact, recoil, and then sort of contort his body to continue moving forward. The core strength of a guy who's just got that rocked up build like Manunga has to be off the charts to absorb that type of impact, not be bringing his own mass and speed into the collision, and not just completely go backwards. So to me, that force is met and recoiled within the core of his body. And you see the lower body power that he can bring from having such a compact and dense build. And he's got one speed when he runs the rock. He's going to get to top gear really quickly. I wouldn't have guessed that he could get to over 20 miles an hour like he did against the Panthers. So that just shows some of the additional development he's doing physically to make sure he can maximize every ounce of his God-given physical ability. But beyond speed in the open field, which is never really, you know, his strength as far as what he's able to specialize in. But man, does he hit the hole quickly. And it's hard to locate him sometimes as a ball carrier. And that shows up, man. He protects the rock, and he gets every ounce of himself out of every run.
1: We also have this information. I guess it's breaking. Breaking news on the Score is brought to you by IDOT. At some point in the day, everyone is a pedestrian. Slow down and give them space. Share the road. It is not a game. Sean Hammond, posting this on Twitter, was listening to Ben Johnson, who already spoke in his weekly radio hit, saying Tyson Bagent will start for the Bears in Week 5 against the Packers, Coach Ben Johnson said on his hit.
0: No game playing this week, Anthony Herron. I mean, I do understand it. I really do. Like this, he's the younger quarterback. He's the quarterback you paid. He's the quarterback that they are developing and hopefully winning with until Caleb Williams comes back.
15: It did surprise me to see each of them on the field together. I mean, I don't know if that's a wink and a nod, if that's a smirk or whatever at a lot of the conversation around the quarterback position. You wonder how that ends up playing out in the locker room, because you want the team to recognize that there's a belief in them, in the investment that they've made. And, you know, Case Keenum is behind center. Tyson Bagent lines up wide. And then Case leaves the field and never returns again. Why is that even sort of worth the effort or the attention to do something like that? But you would imagine there's something within the walls there at Halas Hall where the team is feeling that additional investment in the wink and the nod there. The deference being paid to Case Keenum is someone who, without having to be in the lineup, has still meant a lot to this team over the last couple of seasons here. And it's just one play, but it's one of those things where if the game doesn't go well after that, then that would be getting more scrutiny for paying attention to something like that from Ben Johnson's perspective. Yeah. But he's confident enough to have that be a way that they begin the game. And his players backed him up. Everybody had his back. You know, the defense had his back. The run game had his back. Receivers, pass catchers. Roma Dunze had his best game of the season. Most productive game of the season is probably a better way to say it, because he's made some good grabs and some fantastic blocks and everything. But it's good to see him get some production on the outside.
0: This Friday, join the Score at the world-famous Brat Stop in Kenosha for the return, that's right, of the Brat Bowl, previewing Chicago versus Green Bay. Our show will be there broadcasting live from 10 to 2, followed by Matt Spiegel and Gabe Ramirez from 2 to 6 that afternoon. We'll be joined by special guest hosts from The Fan in Milwaukee as the shows gear up for the much-anticipated rematch this Sunday. Again, that's this Friday from 10 to 6 at the Brat Stop in Kenosha. 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Very good. 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
2: Flitz coming. They didn't pick it up, and Bush corrals Geno behind the line of scrimmage to thwart this opening drive for the Jets.
3: Yeah, it was boring. I got bored. I got bored a couple times. I had to stay warm just in case. I know we had a couple of sudden change moments, but you know, I feel like that got the defense going. We got an opportunity to get to put in situations where we got to step up and play to our standards.
4: I love that Devin Bush, Bears linebacker, was, as he put it right there, bored. Bored because the Bears offense had the ball for 42 minutes and 45 seconds to the 17 minutes and 15 seconds that the Jets had to work with the football, which is just unbelievable and incredible. As we welcome you back into Rahimi and Grody on 104.3 The Score, we bring back Anthony Herron of 104.3 The Score, the Big Ten Network, Fox 32, and NBC Sports. I mean, the numbers, Big Ant, they go on and on and on. The Jets had just 59 rushing yards to 119 passing yards. The Jets were 0 for 7 on third down. Yeah, there were some nice individual plays by the defense, but Anthony, it felt like a collective. Is the Bears defense good?
5: It seems to be. I suppose just the way they looked in that game against Carolina, that was concerning. And so I know I'm still taking a little bit of a wait and see approach. And because there's not the individual standout stars, the individual standout performers just taking a game over single-handedly, so it's not as obvious to just sort of look at that and say, okay, there's the dominant aspect of the Bears. But the group, the unit, is a big part of that. You look at the Seattle Seahawks. They just won a Super Bowl last season. Like, Kobe Bryant became kind of a star based off being one of the leaders and one of the more productive players on that Seattle defense. But it wasn't a unit, first level, second level, third level, that just had guys who would just wreck shop and take a game over by themselves. But as that unit, as a group, you saw the way they could perform, and it ended up leading them to a Super Bowl championship. And this feels like that's what that would likely be for this Bears defense. And that ain't all bad, because as opposed to just saying, well, hey, you know, Khalil Mack, save us, where we need a big third down sack and we're not sure who else is going to make the play. Oh, Roquan, would you hit somebody really hard, make them fumble the football because we're not sure what else to do in this scenario? They do have guys who are really getting the job done. TJ Edwards has gotten better every game so far this season. Devin Bush had his best game of the season. You know, he started slow, and you know, frankly, I think Devin Bush is a good linebacker. He's been a productive football player. He's hadn't been the player that Tremaine Edmonds has been throughout his career, just like Tremaine Edmonds wasn't the player Roquan was before him either. But Devin Bush can fit into this defensive puzzle, really like some of the things that he was able to accomplish within those mug looks that, you know, of course, you know, folks probably know by now when you're talking about walking the linebackers up into the A gaps. Sometimes they're dropping, sometimes they're rushing, but it helps to create those matchups up front on the Bears defense. Just like I was talking to you guys about with that Brian Flores defense a couple of weeks ago, where not only in the blitz package on third downs and obvious passing downs, but you can create matchups on rundowns also, just having extra bodies at and around the lines of scrimmage that have to be accounted for within the blocking scheme. And that's probably a suitable way to operate with Devin Bush, as opposed to him just sort of in that stacked linebacker set, having to read, diagnose, perhaps catch blocks, and then try to fight off of those while he's reacting or scraping to the football. He's better on seek and destroy missions. He's better when you can get him moving forward, predetermining some of those things. I thought he looked really active out there. That's where the speed that can show up when they're in shorts in training camp and everybody's oohing and aahing about the way Devin Bush can run around. It is different when you're in between the tackle box and folks are running ISO at you. And, you know, it's only so much ISO that's there, but duo coming off or zone schemes. You got those big, ugly people peeling off, trying to get up to you at the second level. And there's a lot to diagnose and react to when that's the case. So as frequently as they can make this defense the aggressor, not via full-on blitz, but just that schematic edge that's being drawn up at times by making a quarterback as veteran as Geno Smith pat the football in the pocket because he's not diagnosing correctly.

0: exactly what coverage is being shown to me, then you get that extra beat for a twist stunt to get the pass rush home. You don't see guys just winning clean in one-on-one rushes that frequently, but some of the stunting, the twisting, the trading of gaps, that's really allowing Dayo Odengbo, Austin Booker, Montez Sweat to get home to the QB, but front and coverage are meshing together to make that happen.
1: 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And Ant, that is, I think, we're trying to figure out when we're seeing on the field, when Dennis Allen said he wanted to coach him up better and take responsibility for that in the offseason. Is this what we're seeing? I would still argue that twists and stunts are a scheme. But we didn't see enough of those last year, and I feel like we are seeing more of those this year.
0: And they're being executed better. And when you think back to last season, the initial part of the year where Austin Booker wasn't in the lineup and Dayo Odengbo was playing more predominantly defensive end, even on passing downs. And he can be an effective edge rusher. He had some nice edge rushes as a defensive end in the game yesterday. But when they get into some of those nickel and dime sub packages, when you're getting into some obvious passing downs, the plan the entire time was to be able to bump Dayo Odengbo down on the interior, make him a three technique, have Austin Booker on one edge, Montez Sweat on the other edge. And now you have the ability to have more speed, athleticism, and Odengbo is a guy who's built in a way that's kind of a tweener build where he can be a pass rusher on the inside without getting dominated physically. He can be an end on the exterior who's going to be most effective as a run stuffer necessarily. But for now, you've got Dayo able to really show quality penetration up the field with his immense get-off, where he'll force the guard to turn his shoulders, and now you get the offensive line on different levels, where the guard is sort of chasing Dayo Odengbo or another defensive tackle who's speeding up the field. That sets up Booker or Sweat as the looper, and now it's clean sledding. You still have to execute it really well, where you want to come tight off of that penetrator when you're running, you know, an exit stunt or an ET stunt where the end is first and the tackle is looping around, or vice versa, tech stunt where the tackle is the penetrator, the end loops around. That twist, you want it to time up really well, and you want to be able to know how I'm relating off of that guy. And the more often that they get to do these things together, the more effective it will become. And Dayo and Booker, Dayo and Sweat, Dayo being a defensive tackle in pass rush scenarios, we didn't get to see much of it last season because by the time they had Austin Booker in the lineup, Dayo, I think, was pretty much leaving the lineup by then. So this is more of the lineup that they were hoping to be able to get to.
2: Let me look at it through a critical lens in one aspect, though.
0: Please do.
2: Again, Big Ant, with Dylan Thiedemann leads the team in tackles with 7. Are the defensive line and linebackers missing tackle opportunities, or was that just the way it fell yesterday and Thiedemann's, those were his guys?
0: Their defensive front, it's sort of an odd juxtaposition where they rush the quarterback physically. There's a lot of power rushers who sort of have hybrid body types. There's a reason that Dayo can play tackle and end, or when Lynch was dressing earlier in the season, he can play tackle and end. You've got a few different body types that are like that. But as run defenders, you don't necessarily have huge bodies and overpowering, hulking guys as run defenders. So as much movement as the Bears are doing, it does accentuate the importance of the run fit, the importance of, you know, I was just calling the Purdue-Illinois game, and the Illini are having some difficulty right now just with this new scheme they put in. The ability to make sure when you're running movement up front, when you have bodies declaring one gap to the next, the second and third level have to be really precise with reading where they fit based off of the front. And because you don't have guys on the D-line who are going to overwhelmingly just overpower the offensive line to stuff the run, to condense run lanes, the linebackers, the safeties, who there are times where it's schemed for Dylan Thiedemann to be a part of the run fit, just like when Kobe Bryant's back in the lineup. There are going to be times where he's essentially another linebacker. Kyler Gordon, whenever he's back in the lineup, he'll be another linebacker sometimes who are schemed as a part of the run fits within the tackle box. That's just the modern NFL. But when you're moving the front, those run fits aren't always immediately declared. So you do need to be able to relate to that in a way where those run fits are clean. The Bears still aren't an overwhelming run defense. They don't necessarily just shut the door on people trying to run the rock at them. That's where having an offense like they have, you can begin to dictate terms to the opponent once you get a multi-score lead at certain areas of the game, because now the passing becomes more predictive. And that's a part of what Ben Johnson really seems to be factoring in. Going for fourth downs a little earlier, see if we can get out in front of the opponent, and then maybe more complimentary football comes into it later in the game.
1: Yeah, I also question just some of what the Jets were doing from a game plan standpoint, why they didn't go back to it. Like, why did it take you three quarters to decide to throw a bomb to Isaiah Williams on Tyreek Stevenson? I guarantee you the Packers are going to be keying in on Tyreek because every other team has so far. You got a game plan for that. Just, there were some surprises there where I think the defense was prepared for what they might see, but the opposing offense wasn't.
0: I think it's a good observation, Leyla. There were a couple of moments. The Jets did try some double moves on Tyreek earlier in the game that, to his credit, he was all over. Like, he didn't try to sort of take the cheese. He didn't bite on the first segment of the route and then get beat over the top earlier in the game. But there were a couple of times in the first half, and I think even into the third quarter, I can check my notes on that, where they did try a few double moves on the Bears secondary, specifically Tyreek in a couple of different examples. And he did a much more effective job being in phase with the receiver. And then you had Isaiah Williams getting behind him later in the game. When you're just trying to secure a lead at that point, so how do you let a guy get behind you? Were they not on the same page in the secondary? Where it didn't look like there was any safety help at all. And the way that Tyreek Stevenson sort of just allowed the inside release on a post route felt like he should have been expecting safety help. So I don't know if they were on the same page there. But there were some double moves that they sort of drew up that Tyreek was actually all over earlier in the game. So that's kind of what you hope for, that between he, who's, you know, Tyreek has fallen victim to double moves pretty much his entire career, Jalen Johnson, who's been victimized by a few of those throughout the season here, they weren't as susceptible to them against the Jets yesterday. And just like you mentioned, you know, you're putting things on film that people are going to try to attack. The hope is Al Harris has these guys coached up where they're trusting their technique more so than just trying to guess and see if they can drive on a route and make a huge play, because they're guessing as opposed to just trusting their technique to stay in phase.
2: Anthony here, great stuff as always. Thanks for joining Rahimi and Grody like you do, man. We appreciate you.
0: Appreciate you both. Enjoy the victory chicken. And your texter who mentioned Northwestern earlier, I'm going to be at the new Ryan Field this Saturday. Looking forward to the second game that'll be there. I'll be calling it on the Big Ten Network. Get to check out the new digs for the Wildcats.
1: All right. Who's the opposing, what's the official matchup you got?
0: Ball State. It'll be Ball State at Northwestern. Northwestern should already be in the top 25. For some reason, they're not. But hopefully, they handle business this weekend, and they'll be nationally ranked by the time we see them next week.
1: The Fighting David Haas. Very interesting. Compelling stuff.
2: I hear the press box kind of stinks, though. That's what I've been hearing.
0: I will let you know. I'm going to give you a first-hand account next week.
1: Snap. Well, and happy birthday to young Bishop. Thanks, Ian.
0: Oh, thank you both very much.
2: Oh, happy birthday, Bishop.
0: I really thank Leyla. Grody didn't say
1: that. He did just then.
2: Layla's the thoughtful one on the show. Get out of here, man. We'll talk to you later. That is Anthony Heron. No, of course. Happy birthday to adorable Bishop.
1: I know. He's not little. You can't say that about Bishop.
2: No, he's a big boy. Never had a chance to be small. Keep listening. Poor kid. Keep listening for your chance to win a pair of tickets.
1: He's not just a baby.
2: No.
1: Yeah, he is just a baby.
2: He's more of the... Use your size well, young Jedi. Would you like a chance to see Greta Van Fleet? Yeah, they're a pretty good rock band. When the Into the Beginning tour makes its stop at Allstate Arena in Rosemont on Friday. A lot of people call it Allstate. It's the Rosemont Horizon. I don't care what anybody says. That's coming February 12th. Tickets available at Ticketmaster.com. Free the phone lines, Buterbaugh. Free them up. We want to take more phone calls. 312-644-6767. What did you think about the Bears' 23-12 win over the Jets? What do you think about the fact that it looks like Tyson Bagent will quarterback at the Green Bay Packers on Sunday? It's Rahimi and Grody on 104.3 The Score.
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4: Rivalry that exists between these two teams. I don't like that team. And on Friday, the score is crossing the Wisconsin border to host Brat Bowl 4. We'll be back at the world-famous Brat Stop in Kenosha for an all-day extravaganza, where the score will clash with radio hosts from The Fan in Milwaukee.
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4: 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We're taking your calls right now. 312-644-6767. The Bears beat the Jets 23-12. And Gino has been so patient on the Northwest side. And I love the Northwest side. What's up, Gino? You're on The Score.
5: Hey, guys. A little interesting side note. I was watching the game with my dad. He lives up in Antioch, and he lives about 3 miles away from where Ethan Kalimanakis, the Commanders rookie, went to high school. So He knows his dad, so that was pretty cool to see him play in the early game. I'm going to have a meeting with his dad, see if he might invest in this little movie I wrote. So that's going to be fun for me. Pray for me.
4: Oh, Bears.
5: Look, I'm glad we got the win. I know we need him to make the playoffs. I'm kind of sick of I know we have no control of this, but I'm kind of just sick of winning against these teams when their best players are injured, because I think it helps us. We need to kind of – it doesn't teach us anything about how good we are. I think we need to play the teams at their best to put us in kind of an iron sharpens iron situation. I need us to go 4-2 minimum against the division. Unlike last year, we went 1-3. I know we were 2 wins away from the Super Bowl, which is just a fancy way of saying we lost in the second round, but we got to do better against the division. If we can't win at least 4 games – the whole season's a fugazi. That's what counts. I don't care about the Jets. The way I see it, Caleb's contract and the extension we gave Swift opens a 3-year window for us to win a Super Bowl. Knowing the talent level of our players is so crucial to know if we can compete with the big boys of the NFC West. If we can attack drafting defense next year and all of our defensive players under the age of 25 can hit and produce the right away, we will be in the 2028 NFC Championship. But that's very hard to do, and I wouldn't count on it. The Bengals went to the Super Bowl when Higgins, Chase, and Burrow were all on rookie contracts. The Lions almost went to the Super Bowl when LaPorta, St. Brown, and Jameson were all on rookie contracts. Then they all had to get paid. They became imbalanced. Then there's no defense, and their window was closed. We can't follow that template and find ourselves in the same ditch that they did. We got to attack now and play for the future instead of this offensive-heavy version of Detroit that Ben Johnson was with. It's not going to work. It's not going to be sustainable. If you look over to Philadelphia, they got a really good history of drafting well, players that come out and they hit right away, and Roseman is very good at picking what players to give a second contract to age 30 in their prime and which ones to let go, and there's a guy named Jordan Davis that they might get rid of for the right package, and we do not have a history of drafting good. We draft bad. We buy players.
4: On the defensive line specifically.
5: Jordan Davis on the defensive line.
6: Too.
5: Hello?
6: Yeah.
5: O-line too. But I think Jordan Davis is a good candidate. It's not going to cost us as much, and it's going to give us an instant boost in the defensive line and our defense that could get us more balanced to compete with the big boys of the NFC West. Bajan's not looking like he's going to be that good of a guy. Odunze is going to be demanding a lot of money. We're going to have to trade him. Maybe we can get him to Philly if they're interested, but we can't pay Burden and Loveland and Odunze after we're going to have to pay Caleb. We just paid Darnell Wright, and we just gave Swift the contract extension. Please trade Odunze and don't give him any money to prove that he wasn't a bust and that, Ryan, you're a good GM, and let's not double down on that. Get rid of him, and let's get some trade value, because if not, guess what, next year we might be looking at trading DeAndre Swift.
4: Gino, thank you, man. Good stuff right there. Well, I had to let Gino go a little extra there because Gino waited a long time. A lot of stuff to say.
6: Yeah, and I feel like, unfortunately, putting the cart before the horse a bit. He might be right when it comes to whether or not Rome Odunze's value lives up to that 9th overall pick. Doesn't look that way.
4: No.
6: Yeah,
4: nice game yesterday.
6: I do think that Ryan Poles has a tendency to really want to favor his guys, as we've seen. What's really funny is Ian Cunningham wants to favor them more. If you look at the Jervon Dexter extension that just got signed in Atlanta, I don't think, though, that the rookie contract dictates that many decisions made. I think the NFL cap is growing at a rate that is pretty high, but you've had to pay a lot of players from outside on your defensive and offensive lines. He is right about that.
4: I love one of my favorite things ever at the Score is texters commenting on callers. He did have a lot to say. What he's right about is the Bears do have to do better in the division this year. You have to win those divisional games. That's key. It makes life a lot less complicated when
6: Bears
4: you win those games.
6: The Bears were 2-4, not 1-3.
4: Right.
6: There's three other teams in the division.
4: Right. That makes a little bit more sense from the mathematical perspective. So he's right about that. And just one other thing to think about, and I said this a couple of weeks ago, man, this is going to be a fun trade deadline year for the Bears. And we could talk about what money's available and how they would go about making transactions. But Biggs even brought it up this morning with Hawn Payton that, he predicts that the Bears probably would be, just paraphrasing, active at the trade deadline. Not necessarily for a top-tier guy, but something to augment. That is the direction that we are headed, which I absolutely love. Let's go to Tony in Joliet. Hi, Tony. You're on the Score.
7: Hey, friends. Great Monday. Layla Grody.
4: What's up, Tony?
7: Love you guys. Love you guys. I'm going to go into some, but first, man, Gino, calm down, man. You are looking at the fourth quarter when we're in the first quarter, and the Bears look amazing. We have the best coach in the league, and we have one of the best five other head coaches in the league who happens to be our defensive coordinator. What he has done, Ben Johnson said, we're going to build this up. We're going to build these guys up. We're going to coach them up. We all were like, Well, what have they done? They have done that. I talked to Ray last week, and I said, Ray, what is this quarterback crap? When Ben Johnson says in an exit that he is the depth charge, and Ben Johnson has built character, which is the one thing that we have over all the other locker rooms. The Bears have the best locker room in the league because of Ben Johnson. Those players would run through a brick wall for him and ask for more. That's what he has done. And when you have that, and you have a player like Tyson Bagent who waited 2 years, yes, there was a couple interceptions that could have hurt us. But he played a really good game. Not great. Mistakes, but good. He is definitely starting against Green Bay. And if we could trust that Dennis Allen could coach up the defense, can't we trust that Ben Johnson could coach up Tyson Bagent? He is going to have a great game. Guys, I made a fortune on the Bears. They were only a 3.5-point favorite.
4: Nice.
7: I don't care what it is this week. Bet the house.
4: Let's go, Tony. Appreciate the call, man.
6: They're favored by 2.5.
4: Yeah.
6: They're favored on the road in Green Bay by 2.5.
4: I saw that. So the question now is, because we were kind of having fun with this earlier about, hey, are there quarterbacks of Bears past that could Todd Collins have been resurrected?
6: Chad Hutchinson.
4: Could Chad Hutchinson have, could, oh, you know, this is my name because you mentioned you're starting to figure out that Caleb Haney's a real problem for me.
6: Yeah, he stays with you.
4: Yeah, he does. He threw pick sixes. I don't know if he could have made him better. Could he have made Tyler Bray better? Who, the only thing that I could say about Tyler Bray is he was tall. He was very tall. Tyler Bray
6: can't
4: was,
6: coach height.
4: Yeah, no, you can't. He was like legit 6'6". He was a third string quarterback. I don't
6: Congratulations,
4: know.
6: Congratulations, David Peterson. You are a Bears quarterback.
4: You're tall. We love our talls. Moses Moreno. Could he have made a Moses Moreno into a great quarterback? I don't know. These are questions that we need to have answered. We have questions that we're going to ask, too. It's a little segment we call Five on It.
6: Big if true.
4: Yeah, five massive questions about...
6: The answer is Anthony Kay.
4: There will be White Sox. We'll have a couple of White Sox segments, including in Five on It, where more Bears talk will occur as well.
6: The combination is Anthony Kay.
4: It is the combination.
6: The lock to the combination. Yeah, the combination lock.
4: She is Layla Rahimi. I'm Mark Rohde. It's 104.3 The Score.
8: Coming up on a Victory Monday on Spiegel and Holmes. Let's talk 3-1 Chicago Bears. We have three quarterbacks who can play in this town. Plus, the White Sox do not seem to lose in the postseason. What a time to be a Chicago sports fan. Kurt Warner joins us. Jonah Jackson at 5 o'clock. And Kevin Fishbane. All of those on the show today between 2 and 6. Spiegel and Holmes on The Score.
4: Oh, man.
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2: 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I got five on it. Number one.
5: You heard it. You saw it. The Bears won. So that means you're listening to a Plumbers 911 Football Monday presented by Busey Bank and Great Clips. And it's a victory Monday. So question number one, here it is. What was the best part of the Bears 23-12 win over the Jets at Soldier Field on Sunday?
3: This is a very difficult question. Why? Because there's so many best parts of this game. So I will try to choose here something worthy. I'm going to go with the final 9 minutes and 16 seconds of the game.
6: The most productive drive that didn't score.
3: The drive that didn't score. I think it even ended in a one-yard loss, ultimately, on third down. But that was like, you know what that was like? That was like a 17-pitch at-bat in Major League Baseball where you're just like, I can't believe this is still going on. It's still happening right now. There's nine. How many plays are that? 15, 16 plays?
6: It was 18 plays.
3: 18 plays.
6: 18.
3: That was incredible to the point where, like, literally, it probably shouldn't have. Maybe I needed to pay more attention. But as I was watching it from the sports corner, lots of distractions, I was at the sports corner watching the game, and all of a sudden, they're in victory formation. Like, you just don't see that in the NFL where a team winds the clock down from 9 minutes. The other team always has an opportunity. That's part of the agreement that occurs in the NFL. And the Bears and Ben Johnson would not let them have the ball back to allow any funny stuff to occur. So I guess the best part of the game, Layla, for me is if I could condense it and make it simple, 42 minutes and 45 seconds time of possession for the Chicago Bears in that game.
6: Yeah, I'm tired of all these hipster analytic people, the nerds taking over baseball, telling me that time of possession doesn't matter.
3: Nerds!
6: Did you get that? Did you get all that? That I said the nerds taking over baseball tell me that time of possession doesn't matter?
3: Yeah, I got all that.
6: Forget it, I'm rolling. The point is, sometimes you can marry stats with other stats and then everything makes more sense.
3: Nerds!
6: The eye test, time of possession still mattering. I don't care if it's not 1992. I'm going to run past my way to victory. Try and stop me. And that's what the Bears did in the second half. Credit to Ben Johnson's sportsmanship there, because I do think there's mutual respect between he and Aaron Glenn, and he didn't want to punch it in for the touchdown. I do not think that would happen in the same situation in Green Bay. You go for the touchdown, and then you go for two if you want to make it a round number. Like, if you're somehow in a 59-point situation again, I need you to go for two and just go ahead and twist the knife and get the 60.
3: I think Ben Johnson hated answering that question in the press conference because deep down inside, he's like, you're right. I should have gone for it. Oh, yeah. I can't believe I let Cairo on the field.
6: And he did it again. He said, I said people said that. It's me. I'm people. So I would do it again. Here's the flip side, though. I would have also kicked the field goal with Cairo early because I need the points. The options were not 7 or 0. There was another option. That option was 3. You chose to go with 0 option as opposed to 3. Anyway, none of that ultimately matters.
3: Bears.
6: The time of possession matters the most. The fact that the Jets had less than a minute of game time in the fourth quarter and TOP is even more egregious.
3: Top.
6: And you know what? Everybody pretty much did their job. There was the one big play, the touchdown pass that unfortunately did hurt the Bears and made the game slightly close. The 58-yard bomb. But other than that, this was just outright Bears domination. Isaiah Williams had only two catches. One was the 58-yarder, and that one, the other one was the other catch he had.
3: And the Jets had, what, 119 passing yards? So do the math
6: they
3: on that.
6: They only had 119 passing yards. Braylon Allen got 14 carries for a paltry.
3: Alexa, what's 119 minus 58? How many yards?

0: yards with that's what goes on in my place all the time. Alexa does
1: you
0: my
1: just
0: math.
1: Ask, I just yeah. I write
2: Alexa?
1: It down. Yes. But bottom line, objective one was to win the ball game no matter who was playing quarterback. And the most impressive thing can be the actual system. All of that said, you also, dare I say it, played complimentary football. And that helps a lot too.
3: Five on it.
4: Number two.
2: During his weekly radio hit, Bears coach Ben Johnson announced that quarterback Tyson Bagent will start for the Bears in week five against the Packers. What are your thoughts on Johnson's decision to stick with Bagent for the game at Green Bay?
1: There's only one way to make sure that you are right. There's only one way. There's a one or zero answer. I will not accept a tie. You better win that ball game.
5: Beat Green Bay.
1: Beat Green Bay.
5: Oh, yeah.
1: No, you're into it too.
5: It's good.
1: Also, you were our man representing the show over at the Bears game, Tyler.
0: Yeah, thanks
1: we'll
0: for being there.
1: That,
0: oh, yeah,
1: we'll get to that guys. In a little bit because I hear we have some numbers.
0: I hear you caused a ruckus out there. Is
1: yeah,
0: what I heard
1: that's
0: in
1: the
0: an
1: word
0: elevator.
1: On the street.
0: Oh no, that was somebody else that caused a ruckus in an elevator.
1: Oh well, that's
2: oh man,
0: oh,
1: that's an
0: boy.
1: Unfortunate situation.
0: So sad, man. Hero of mine.
1: But Bagent, you've now decided he's your starting quarterback. Okay, the only way to prove us wrong or doubters wrong or whoever wrong, I don't know, find somebody, you need to make it personal, Ben Johnson, is that you have to win the ball game. And Tyson Bagent needs to throw for a certain amount of yards and look confident and have that same kind of preparedness and the zip on the ball that you need him to have. You know, no throwing behind Colson Loveland, for example, and late. That can happen.
0: Nope.
1: So back it up with the W and a fresh game plan, and that is the only way to prove that you were correct. Unfortunately, that's it. When you got two capable backups, this is what has to happen.
0: Right, and look, it comes down to Ben Johnson with all of this. Like, Ben Johnson, again, I'd say he's got 98% approval rating because there's always going to be somebody. I think it was Gabe Ramirez who said, no, you can't do 100% approval rating. There's always going to be somebody in life who doesn't like something that you should obviously like. Ben Johnson knows how to get quarterbacks prepared to play football. He knows how to win with quarterbacks. He is really good like that. So, I'll say what I've been saying all this time. I did think Case Keenum should have started this past game. I think he probably even earned a longer look this week going into Green Bay based on what he did. If you really are talking about the quarterback who you could put in who was in the best position to win. However, Tyson Bagent is the guy they paid. He is a young, developing quarterback that you can win games with. So I understand it. I understand what he's doing. And I'm actually glad that we're not doing the dog and pony show this week about who is going to start. That essentially Ben Johnson has named the starter and he'll meet with the masses later on to confirm that, hopefully.
1: Also, I have some big news here from our text line.
0: Oh, really?
1: 224 says...
0: And
1: that Gino was our famous Carl from Antioch, as in stop swinging at garbage.
6: Stop swinging at garbage.
0: Then why wasn't he?
1: Oh, no, now that you've heard it again.
0: Why wasn't he?
6: You gotta get on base more. Stop swinging at garbage.
1: Well, did we cut off Gino / Carl from Antioch?
0: Why was he so serious then that time? Like,
1: because
0: no...
1: he's got characters.
0: So what was the character he did? Hot talk show host? Was he doing radio talk show host?
1: I mean,
0: was he doing podcaster?
1: He was cooking a bit, yeah.
0: He was. Yeah.
1: Did we just cut off the great Carl from Antioch?
0: Gino, we enjoyed your call. Tell us who.
1: Yeah, who are you, Gino?
0: Who
1: and what's
0: are you?
1: This movie? And is the movie called Stop Swinging at Garbage?
6: Garbage.
1: I need more answers. Thank you, 224 Texter. Thank you.
3: Five
1: okay, back to five on it.
4: Right. Number three.
2: 5 on 104.3 The score. It's Layla Rahimi. It's Mark Grody. Here's question number three.
0: Yes.
1: PETA.
2: Were you surprised that Bears coach Ben Johnson kept running back DeAndre Swift on the sidelines for the remainder of the game after his fumble in the third quarter?
0: Yeah. I was really surprised about it. I mean, if and hopefully we'll get confirmation on that today as well. Ben Johnson, when asked the question in the press conference yesterday, the question was posed as was it an injury or something that he was essentially on the bench for the second half, and Ben Johnson says, no, it was nothing like that. So he never actively said that he was benched, but he allowed us to infer that if it wasn't an injury, then why else would he not be playing? So we were left to conclude that he was benched yesterday. Yeah, I was. And it doesn't mean I'm mad about it because it really shows, and we were talking about this in the postgame show yesterday. it really shows the standard is the standard. If you're not good enough, doesn't matter who you are, and you can make an argument that DeAndre Swift going into this season and this year has been one of your most valuable players. He's a guy that just got paid. He is a veteran player. He's a no-nonsense guy that I can tell you that from having many conversations with him in the locker room. He's a guy that players look up to and like and try to emulate in terms of how they go about their business, yet this guy was sat down. He should have gotten into the end zone. I'll say that. Like, that was a bad look for DeAndre Swift. He did have a bad fumble in the game. And then I guess the other part is Kyle Mundungi was kicking ass. He looked so good that while I would have preferred to see DeAndre Swift spell him than Roschon Johnson, but guess what? Roschon Johnson came in and had an 11-yard pop as well. So, I was surprised that Swift was not in.
1: Sadly, that is how I knew DeAndre Swift was in the doghouse, was when I saw Roschon Johnson was spelling Kyle Mundungi.
0: Yeah.
1: It wasn't even Kyle Mundungi. It was that. Also, just while I'm here, was there really indisputable evidence on any of the angles we saw on the broadcast that DeAndre didn't get in? Like, that was the other part of this, the touchdown that got called back.
0: Yeah.
1: But there clearly was some sort of punitive move that was made regarding DeAndre Swift and the fumble. And that wasn't the first time that we've had an issue with him. And you guys pointed it out on the post-game show. For DeAndre Swift to already have two fumbles when he had had, what, two all season last year?
0: Yeah.
1: That's probably as notable as anything.
0: Sit down and think about what you've done.
1: And they just extended him. You know, so while we talk about that, if it's Tyson Bagent, they just sent a message saying, we don't care if we just extended you. Did the Bears bench him is the outright question that we need to know. But yeah, the Ben Johnson quote about how it didn't have anything to do with injury, that's as important as anything in all of this.
3: Five on it.
4: Number four.
2: What was your biggest takeaway from week four around the NFC North?
1: Sadly, my biggest takeaway, as you guys can assume, was that I think we got the Cowboys-Texans feed on the broadcast, which is why we saw so many ads for the Texas Senate race.
0: What?
1: Yeah, that's what I was getting a heavy dose of sitting in my apartment in Chicago. So I'm not quite sure why that was occurring. It was funny to watch the Cowboys beat the Texans. I'm going to 0-4. But that's not the NFC North. There is some sort of low-level panic that is happening in Detroit because the Panthers look pretty good against the Lions, beating them 32-26. And that's despite Jared Goff throwing for 412 yards in that game.
0: Because he had to.
1: By the way, Teteroa McMillan looked pretty damn good with 14 catches and 192 yards and two TDs.
2: Lions can't stop anybody.
1: That's it. So I'm really looking forward to later today after the Sox game, reading an article in the Monday Morning Quarterback.
0: That's a White Sox winner.
1: About the panic going on in Detroit right now when it comes to the Lions now being 2-2 and the defense not looking great.
0: How about that? Panic.
1: But LOL, Texans. And your Astros are out of the playoffs, too. Guess you got to focus on that lame-o Texas A&M team of yours.
0: Is this Houston, hey? Because you're a Dallas person at heart? I just wanted to see where that came from.
1: It's just also like the sports fandom that is Houston. They seriously would rather talk about any Texas A&M team.
0: Okay.
1: Any single one. Like, they were very good last year. It was notable then. But they really would rather focus on the Texans and Texas A&M than baseball. And I kind of agreed with the Astros players on that one.
0: Okay.
1: I did.
0: Okay.
1: Like, they gave you 7 straight ALCSs and that means nothing to you? Come on.
0: Okay. I'm working on that novel.
1: Whose voice is that?
0: That was Stewie. You know how he does the thing to Brian all the time? He's like, oh, you're working on that novel? Got a plot? Got an antagonist? Got a protagonist?
1: Oh, yeah.
0: I guess liking that. Mm-hmm. That's right. Grody can go high.
1: I'm still laughing that was Carl from Antioch. Like, what an amazing text that we got to tip us off to that.
3: Five on it.
1: Fine.
4: Number five.
1: Wait, Grody didn't even talk about the NFC North.
2: Oh, Grody, come on.
0: The only thing I'd add is, like, it was nice to see Bryce Young to pin one up on Detroit, too. I know you mentioned Ted McMillan.
1: Bryce Young?
0: But Bryce Young did pretty good. Former number one overall pick, and now he's doing pretty well. 49.
1: It makes the Bears defense look better, doesn't it?
0: It does, because there was a time where I was like, wait till that Bears, I think I said it in transition, the Bears-Detroit game is going to be crazy. Two big-time offenses with neither team that could play defense a lick. Well,
1: with neither team?
0: Guess.
2: You think Dan Campbell's seat's getting a little hotter?
0: Dan Campbell right there? They still want to bite kneecaps, do you?
1: If you hated our show before, this has certainly set you over the edge.
0: Oh, I think Family Guy's probably right in the heart of our listening audience. Where's my Family Guy people?
5: You're so pretty.
1: Sorry, Carl.
0: That's when Stewie has to say nice things about Meg. You're so
7: always
0: pretty.
7: Always
0: so pretty. Bryce Young was awesome against the sucky Detroit defense. The Packers beat a backup quarterback, by the way. Baker Mayfield didn't play. Jaden Daniels, was in for the Buccaneers.
1: I don't know what's going on with him either, by the way.
0: What, Jaden?
1: Yeah.
0: He's losing the Dunkin' Donuts race. That's the race where it's, oh my God, Drake May is better than Caleb. No, Caleb Williams just went up a little bit higher. Here comes Jaden Daniels.
1: Were you really cool getting rid of Cliff Kingsbury? Like, how's that working out for all parties involved?
0: Well, you're feeling pretty good about your offensive coordinator.
1: What he said.
0: That's about it. I think that's it. Okay, you could hit the button now.
4: Number five.
2: Final question on 5 on it at 104.3 The Score. Who was the MVP of the White Sox 3-0 win over the Guardians in Game 1 of the American League Division Series?
1: I mean, the MVP was us, because we got to watch it. You know who it is. You know. Should we say it together?
0: Okay, ready? Grant Taylor.
1: Wow.
0: I think that's pretty good. I think co-MVPs, come on now. Munetaka Murakami, that was a two-run bomb off Parker Messick. But how about Grant Taylor?
1: You called that, by the way. You were like, hey, Parker Messick doesn't do great against the Sox. And how about Tommy Pham hitting fifth?
0: Oh, yeah.
1: Fifth! Hey. I'm like, no! Still too high! Too high in the lineup!
0: He almost hit the ball out of the park. As a matter of fact,
1: almost
0: he made a mistake.
1: Almost doesn't count.
0: You should have been pissed
1: Pham
0: off about
1: was 0
0: this.
1: For 2.
0: Oh, you like that? So Pham, he hit
1: Rune,
0: what he
1: was it?
0: He
1: hit Rune what he, was like, what's up?
0: He thought he hit Stokey. A home run, so he starts to go into his jog, does Pham.
1: His yog.
0: And then he doubles off. Like, I can't remember who got doubled off, but since he was going into his little home run trot, he faked everybody out.
1: You know what veterans shouldn't be doing?
0: Going into home run trots.
1: Getting doubled off.
0: Well, it wasn't him that got doubled off. It was, still, who was it? Who? Oh, it was Vargas.
1: Vargas.
0: It was Vargas. Now you have to be mad at Vargas.
1: No, I'm never mad at Miguel Vargas.
0: He's your pick to click for life.
1: I'm sorry, but he's my pick to click for the season. No, Mune, like, that was just massive. It was a monster home run. I was supposed to have plans earlier in the day, and I was just like, nope, watching the Sox game. I'm sitting on my couch. I'm not doing anything. I was just frozen in place watching the White Sox.
0: I'll give an honorable mention to Brian Hudson.
1: Grant Taylor, though, you're correct about that, I think.
0: Oh, man, my God. I mean, my buddy Dan Dorfman, who I always mention because he's the biggest White Sox fan I know.
1: The Dorf.
0: Absolute White Sox historian.
1: Cool whip.
0: Dan Dorfman is cool whip. He actually bakes very well, Dan Dorfman does.
1: What the heck?
0: But he said, first guessing, right when Taylor goes in, at that point in the game, that early, because he pitched 4 innings, he's like, what the hell are they doing putting this guy into the game right now? And he admitted by the end that he was wrong. Because Grant Taylor goes 4 innings, allowed 0 runs, 2 hits, 6 strikeouts, and 0 walks.
3: 5 on it.
1: Grant Taylor also was like, give me the ball. In the postgame celebration, do you remember that? Before the celebration, there were interviews, and he was like, nah, I'm ready. I'm like, I don't know, Grant. Like, you just threw 52 pitches. He's like, nah. Bring it. He impressed Ron Darling.
0: Yeah.
1: Do you know how hard it is during the approval of the Nihilist Mets broadcast right now?
0: He's a smart guy, too. He went to a smart guy school. What will become of Grant Taylor next year? Is he a starter for the White Sox?
1: Well, that was the original plan.
0: Right? And then he was the opener, like, from the beginning. Remember, was it 2 straight games that he opened?
1: Ben Johnson goes with an opener.
0: Oh, my God. He can change the way football is played. Holy cow.
1: Against the Packers?
0: That's incredible.
1: Well, well, well. Coming, how the turntable.
0: Coming up next, we're going inside the football post-game show from Sports Corner.
1: From the makers of Inside the Locker Room.
0: Yeah. Right. We're premiering. It's premiere season, right? It's season opening. Like SNL just had their season premiere a couple weeks ago.
1: Did they have the premiere?
0: They have the premiere?
1: I'm so sad that we cut off Carl. Gino, whoever you are.
0: Well, it's our fault. We didn't detect it. We didn't have our Carl detector out.
1: He was a completely different character. He just kept cooking.
0: Okay, Carl.
1: He was right about Howie Roseman. There's no way the Eagles are trading anybody. They're trying to win a division, for Christ's sake.
0: He's the best, man. It's Raheem and Grody on 104.3 The Score.
1: Carl?
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12: The premier
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12: 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Inside the
13: post-game show.
0: Great work.
13: Wow, that was some great editing. It sounds like it really took a long time.
14: Hold on, can we revise that? That was

0: Some great
1: editing.
2: That's why Tyler Buterbaugh and Layla Rahimi went into a little production studio right before the show started today.
3: We definitely tried to sound very authentic and to the vibe.
2: We're fluid here on the show. We are open to ideas. So I was at the Sports Corner yesterday. Great place, man. Right off the red line. Beautiful day in the neighborhood.
3: I'm sorry I didn't go. I was sleeping.
2: I keep telling you, I would have been sleeping too.
3: The apologies to really to Olin, because I...
2: Oh, no. It's all about Olin.
3: I'm sorry, Olin. I need sleep. I'm not team no sleep. And I have days off. I'm not a no days off person. I need a day off.
2: I would have done the same thing. That's what I keep telling you. No, I
3: disappointed
2: told you,
3: Olin. I would. His wife's running the marathon next week, probably.
2: Yeah. Yeah.
3: Sorry, Olin.
2: Olin, man. He was not happy with the headphones that he had. He had some. He filed a couple of complaints right away with Mitch Rosen, who came in, of course, with headphones.
3: Mitch was at the Sports Corner?
2: Oh, yeah. Mitch came there, man. Absolutely.
3: Dang. We were all there. Inside the post-game show.
2: The best part was, and we'll get to this, so we're going to play some good audio for both Olin Krutz and Patrick Manley, all part of the post-game show yesterday out at the Sports Corner with Bud Light. We really did have a blast of doing the pregame. We all watched the game together and then did the post-game show together yesterday. It might have been my favorite part was after the day was done and we were kind of getting up out of our seats, there were a couple of younger Jets fans that came in and they were kind of like, oh, what's going on here? What do you guys got a little football show going on here? What's going on?
3: Got a little football show?
2: Yeah, what's a little football show? You got a prop? So they're like literally asking, I don't know if they asked Kuhn or somebody else, maybe one of the promotions people, like, hey, what the hell's going on here? What's this all about? And I'm attempting accents today. That's right. And they said, this is the score. This is like WFAN in Chicago. And they're like, oh, okay, I get it. And then the guy was like, that's Olin Krutz right there. And these guys in their 20s, I think. Like I said, I'm not great at estimating ages these days, but I think they look young and fresh. They're like, oh, Olin Krutz. That's pretty cool. So they go right up to Olin Krutz and start talking to him. I could not have been more proud of them because that's young, man. Young to know your offensive lineman. And I get it. Olin Krutz is a guy who should go into the Hall of Fame, so you should probably know, but you get it. Like, the offensive
3: lineman.
2: That's
3: some ball knowing. Yeah,
2: man.
3: Credit to the Jets fans for ball knowing.
2: Yeah, good for you
3: and
2: kids.
3: And apparently score knowing, because they were at the Sports Corner.
2: Yeah, absolutely.
3: They wanted to drive into the chaos. They wanted to know what the commotion was.
2: The word was out. So Olin Krutz, now we know that it's looking like Tyson Bagent is going to start for the Bears against the Packers, because that's what Ben Johnson was saying on his radio show.
3: Radio hit.
2: Yeah, it's hanging on his radio show.
3: We've never heard of it.
2: On
3: the radio.
2: Bears Network.
3: Yeah. Mm-hmm.
2: Have no idea.
3: Don't know those guys at all.
2: This was Olin Krutz.
3: Never worked with any of them.
2: Yeah, there might even be some good people over there. Olin Krutz.
3: Really like a lot of those guys.
2: Amen. Yeah. Olin Krutz was talking on the post-game show yesterday about how he would handle the quarterback situation.
4: Guys, is there any question who the quarterback should be next week? I mean, is that a credible conversation to be having for next week?
5: I think so. I think so after what we saw today. I think Case Keenum has shown, with both of them playing now, I think Case Keenum right now, he played better football against the Eagles than Tyson Bagent did against the Jets on film. Right now, I don't know if that's a question in Ben's mind, but I do think that is a credible question. Now we're going on the road. Played the Green Bay Packers, right? Tyson Bagent was really good on third downs in the first half, right? And he was converting third downs, and he did hit a few receivers. But there were throws that got, even though there were penalties, there were throws that four picks that got intercepted today, three mm-hmm. passes got intercepted. One was obviously on a screen. Great play by Sweat, right? They call Meatloaf. You never want Meatloaf to intercept the ball there on the screen there. But
2: no, never.
5: I think it's something that the Bears do have to look at. Right, and say, okay, who is playing better football? I don't know if they will. They talked about Tyson Bagent has earned a second, and it doesn't mean he didn't by any means play a way that you would bench him today. Say he played terrible, but you're just talking about, okay, now I have Case Keenum on film this year, and I have Tyson Bagent. If I compare the two, who should be the starting quarterback for Chicago Bears?
3: Man, that I think Olin correctly identified a lot of what I felt like I was watching during the game. The eye test told you that Case Keenum had a better game against the Eagles than Tyson Bajan had.
2: You texted me early in the game. You were texting me that
3: you could just
2: during
3: tell.
2: The game.
3: You could tell.
2: During
3: and like it was some of the slow balls, you know? It was some of the behind Colson Loveland over the middle. You've got to make those money throws at every level of the game. You know, those are pass patterns that you see at any time in your career. And so those are ones where you say to yourself, okay, I'd like to have that one back. Or just the shovel pass that failed. That could have been disastrous. And to have that situation go in the Bears' favor was fantastic. But Ben Johnson is making a gamble here, regardless of who you were starting, a quarterback, if it were Case Keenum or Tyson Bajan, against the Packers. But now you have to double down on it. Now you have to win the ball game in order for this decision to be made correct.
2: And hopefully the best part about it will have been that Caleb Williams will come back, hopefully after the Green Bay game when they go into Atlanta, or will it be home against New England? We shall see.
3: That New England game is looking a lot different now, I think, than we originally thought on the schedule, too.
2: Because they beat Buffalo last night.
3: Yeah, I mean, that was spicy.
2: I mean, they had to win that game. Like, that was a backs up against the wall sitch for the Patriots. Like, you had to, because they go to 500. They would have been
3: 2-2?
2: They are 2-2 now. They would have been 1-3. I needed Alexa for that. See, I'm helpless without Alexa doing my math.
3: A lot of football to be played, but the point is a team that went to the Super Bowl. A team that went to the Super Bowl last year and had a guy who was one vote away from an MVP look beatable.
2: Absolutely. Yeah. And
3: not just by the Bills types.
2: Right, right. No, that's a huge win for them. And you're right, that makes that game bigger. Patrick Manley on DeAndre Swift getting benched. I thought this was really good.
0: Yeah, I was surprised, and I think we all went to Twitter to see if Biggs or anybody were tweeting out if there was an injury or not. And we talked about it in pregame I did with Biggs, that, you know, he had a banged up knee. My guess is he was benched. That's just my guess. Okay. But was he maybe pulled because of his knee? You know, all right, we've got this lead. Let's just go ahead and take you out. But it coincided with the fumble. And that's two fumbles this year. He had two fumbles all of last year, two fumbles in 2024. And too early, that's concerning. And I'm wondering if Ben Johnson is kind of saying something to the team. Like, you got to hold on to the ball.
1: Right.
0: We'll find out more, and I'm sure that'll be asked in the press conference when we listen to it later. But I think there's a lot to think about it. We're just uncertain about it. But my guess right now is that he pulled him because he fumbled.
2: Yeah, he fumbled. He missed scoring a touchdown at the half-yard line, and I realized that there are other people responsible for that. He did not look like himself out there on this day, and he had that fumble in the rain at Soldier Field against Minnesota as well. And I guess the standard, and that we went on to talk about this, Layla, standard is the standard, even for somebody like DeAndre Swift.
3: Well, that's it. And I think it sends a message. You know, Ben Johnson cares about turnovers. He cares about the turnover battle. And Dennis Allen, I know, stresses takeaways on the other side. But the point is, this is something that is of utmost importance. So if that's the case, I don't know if there was was it a mechanical issue as to why, like a fundamental issue as to why DeAndre Swift didn't go harder into the line of scrimmage, yeah, or maybe didn't lean over as much or reach as much to get what they thought was a touchdown. But the fumble too, certainly, I don't think it was necessarily just the fumble. I think there was more to this than that one play. I can't see him being benched for just the one, but he's had two so far this season. And then fundamentally, were you okay with his game on Sunday? And ultimately, I think by choice and by result, the answer was no.
2: And he still had 50-plus yards rushing in the time that he was out there, which is amazing that we're talking about this. And maybe it was the knee. Maybe it was the knee that precluded him from playing better.
3: Well,
2: but
3: Ben didn't indicate that.
2: Well, but we also know that Ben gets, for some reason, gets pissed off at injuries, too. Like, he doesn't tolerate that stuff.
3: Well, I think, I mean, if you're Ozzie Trapillo doing everything you can in the protocol, he seems to be pretty happy with his working.
2: Yeah,
3: his way back.
2: I guess I'm using Kyler Gordon as one example to illustrate all, but you know, can't help me with that knee. Why don't you come stand by me here, pal? Oh, you can't get into the end zone. Oh, you can't hold on to the football. Oh, but you can't get 50 yards in the, okay, well, I don't care, you can come sit by me. Do we have this last cut? We did come up with this because it's titled I'm just gonna read the title. I'm just gonna read it. It's titled Stanky Leg Olin.
3: Oh, no, the other one is titled This. As you two, well, you three were introducing the pregame show, Manley and Olin noticed that they didn't have something you had.
2: Oh, yes. Okay.
4: If you come by, you will see the doors wide open. So we are open on the first floor here. Come on in. The first person you'll see is Olin Kreutz right there, Patrick Manley, and again, me, Mark Grody here, as we will be
0: but
4: here.
0: But you're the only one with a nameplate.
4: That's true. What happened here?
0: Why come we don't have nameplates here? I mean, I walk in. I'm like, yeah, I know that's Mark Grody. They don't know who Olin is or Patrick is. Like, we need nameplates.
5: Get a guy on an afternoon show. You know what I mean? He turns into a diva. That's the way it goes, man.
2: I demand the following. Well, as I was on my limousine drive.
0: You
2: got to
0: turn it the other way. Stop reminding yourself who you are. Let everybody else know who you are.
3: You had it turned toward yourself?
2: Well, I was just looking at it because they were making fun of me about having the nameplate. I didn't even know I had a nameplate. I didn't realize they didn't have nameplates. And I would put it in their face and say, everybody does know who you guys are.
3: Well, the Jets fans knew.
2: That's exactly. They didn't want to come talk to Mark Grody. They wanted to talk to Olin Kreutz.
5: Turned into a diva.
3: I do giggle at the finding an edge anywhere you can get it, and that the giving hell from athletes is a term of endearment, and you, sir, have been given a lot of hell.
2: I survived it. Yes I did. Oh, we do. Okay, now I can say it again. I've been told we have stanky leg.
0: The effort the Bears play with right now and whatever's going on in Hallis Hall, Ben Johnson has got it tapped in. Those guys, it seems like that team is all together. Maybe this goes with it or it doesn't go with it, but him doing the stanky leg in the locker room, and it took me back to our locker rooms, Olin. Yeah. That felt so good. I'm like, that is a team that is all together. You got Caleb in the robe in the background. You know, it's just the fun stuff.
5: That was more of a stanky leg.
0: Stanky. Start.
5: Ben's got
0: a stanky leg.
5: Ben's got to work on that just a little bit.
2: I just like hearing him say that. I just like, that's how I'm a stanky leg.
1: So we even got Olin analysis of the Ben Johnson stanky leg. He's got to work on that a little bit.
3: I mean, I do think that's correct.
2: That's
3: like,
2: so
3: it
2: good.
3: Wasn't so much a lunge. It's more of like a stand and lean. But I don't know how the kids have remixed it because, you know, I did it the first time.
2: It's all about the kids. It is.
3: It is, yeah. Our time has passed.
2: Kids, gather around the radio because we are going to talk about an event that is going on today. Game 2 of the American League Division Series. White Sox and Guardians. Oh, it's going down today at 4 o'clock. What better time for us to discuss White Sox baseball? 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
9: Tim Jenkins, founder and CEO of Jenkins Elite. He is our quarterback. Tim, welcome back to The Score, man. How are you?
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11: And Murakami checks one. Deep to right field. No doubt about this one. Munetaka Murakami mashes one to deep right. And the White Sox strike first in game one.
12: I am a Zeppelin!
9: I was on TBS. That's a jump out of your seat home run because it was so decisive. Every single person watching and sitting in the ballpark in Cleveland knew that was gone. Fourth inning, Munetaka Murakami. Two-run bomb off young Parker Messick to make it 2-0 Sox at the time. It was a silencer. Layla, do you need to dance? Is that what's needing to happen over
13: That's
9: there?
13: That's the dance you do to that song.
9: Let's do it again.
13: It's just a little shake with just your wrists.
9: One of these?
13: Although, I don't know, maybe the kids have taken that from me, too.
9: I do.
13: Dang it, kids.
9: Kids.
13: Stop having fun.
9: Kids.
13: Speaking of people who are having fun, there it is. It's going down.
9: I do a circle. I do a circle.
13: You can't
9: like
13: meet at the club anymore, and you can't meet at the mall. And there's a lot of this song that may not apply anymore.
9: So come give me a hug. Anyway.
13: What? Okay, you know, so here's my thing about the game in Cleveland.
9: What?
13: As much as I enjoyed it for many reasons, and also thanks again to everybody who slides in my DMs to just send me the words Anthony K.
9: Nice.
13: It's so good.
9: She likes being asked out, too.
13: No. But Anthony K, just if all you say is Anthony K in my DMs, I know what you're talking about. And it's that he's starting today.
9: Yes.
13: Even though he already pitched in the series.
9: And he done good.
13: Yeah, he threw an inning in the third. Turns out he is a pick to click now, isn't he?
9: Oh, very good, Layla. Very good. He set the table for Grant Taylor. That's what he did.
13: That's the better question. What can we expect out of Grant Taylor? Like, the White Sox circle of bullpen trust is even smaller than the Joe Madden World Series circle of trust. So what happens here?
9: Yeah, I mean, what about Hagen Smith, for that matter? You know, I mean, Hagen Smith goes three innings in that game.
13: Oh, Hagen Smith looked great.
9: Yeah.
13: And his body language, he seemed like...
9: I know, wait. Did I get that wrong?
13: What? No. He, what do you mean? He goes 2 2/3.
9: Oh, 2 2/3.
13: Yeah.
9: Yeah.
13: But the point is, when you saw him on the mound, he didn't look like this situation was too big for him, did he?
9: No, it did not. It did not look like the situation, nor did it look like that in the first wild card game against Houston. So, yeah, now it'll be interesting to see how they are used. It is Anthony Kay against Gavin Williams for the Guardians, the hard-throwing strikeout pitcher for the Cleveland Guardians. Williams did go in a recent game. Pitched against the White Sox. On my spotting sheet, I couldn't find it. Pitched against the White Sox on September 14th, a Sox 7-3 win. In that game, Williams went 5 innings, allowed 2 runs on 4 hits, struck out 7, and walked 3 along the way. Sox won the game, though.
13: But home field advantage has already been flipped. When you take game one of the series on the road, you've put that team on notice. And to see them do that in it didn't sound like it was for 3-0, but I feel like it was a dominant win.
9: It really was. Yeah, I mean, they sucked the life out of that stadium. The Munetaka, Murakami home run, what Grant Taylor did, Brian Hudson was good. They got Brian Rocchio to line out in a scary situation.
13: Right. Alignments that made sense at the time, things that looked good. Guardians only made it 3 hits in that game. Meanwhile, how free and easy are the Sox? Josh Friedman talked to Miguel Vargas about the home run by Mooney, and Miguel said that apparently Sam Antonacci was eating an ice cream cone in the cage.
9: How about that?
13: They're like, you're so chill that you're eating an ice cream cone in the cage, and then Miguel Vargas is laughing about it. What an insult to Cleveland that is.
9: That's amazing.
13: In the best way possible.
9: Hey, man, we're the White Sox. We're playing it cool. We're just hanging out. The irony of it is,
13: ice cream, too. What a bold choice.
9: There was a time.
13: Gets messy, sticky on your uniform.
9: The Sox were tight for a while, and then all of a sudden they just decided to loosen the hell up, like, because they did get tight down the stretch of the season. They blew the division. They were looking like a team that was, I don't want to say choking, because there really isn't choking in a season coming off a 100 loss season, but they had tightened up, and now they're the complete opposite, that they are this loose team and they are playing like it. Sometimes that formula doesn't work. It's fun to say, but it's actually working in the White Sox favor. Here is the lineup. I've got a lineup for you,
13: Layla. There's a lineup out already?
9: There is a lineup out already. The game starts, man, in 3 hours here. So
13: on TV station.
9: TBS.
13: Yeah, I'm pretty happy. I actually watched it. I was really weird and watched it on True TV on Saturday.
9: Oh, okay.
13: I was like, I'm on True TV and I don't even care.
9: Fun and different.
13: Yep.
9: Sam Antonacci is back in the leadoff spot.
13: I like it.
9: Who doesn't? He is playing left field like he does. Kyle Teal batting second and catching. The third baseman is Miguel Vargas. He bats third.
13: Munetaka. Can you do this in Gene Honda voice since we're going to hear it?
9: Yeah. Frank Thomas is batting third. Paul Konerko. I'm sorry. I'm stuck in time on those guys when it comes to Gene Honda. Those were the best Gene Honda names that ever. Jermaine Dye.
13: Yoán Moncada was pretty good.
9: Yoán Moncada. I thought Benetti saying Yoán Moncada was better. Yoán Moncada. Munetaka Murakami is batting fourth and playing first base. I'm sorry, I'm being very serious now.
13: We're giggling.
9: Batting fifth and DHing. It's an Andrew Benintendi day. Let me tell you about Andrew Benintendi. Tristan Peters is the center fielder for the Chicago White Sox and batting sixth. Braden of the Montgomerys is playing right field in this game, batting seventh. There's Chase Meidroth. What kind of magic will Chase Meidroth have, batting eighth and playing second, Layla?
13: So we're not getting the Montgomery at the end of the lineup we've seen in previous playoff
9: it's
13: games.
9: It's a sandwich with Meidroth being the meat, because you got Montgomery, Meidroth, and Colson Montgomery, who, by the way, had a really big-time RBI hit in Game 1, scoring Kyle Teal, who was initially looked like he was going to be out at the plate. But no, he dropped the ball! He dropped the ball! So the run scored.
13: Yeah, how about that? A little lack of Cleveland fundamentals, eh?
9: Yeah.
13: A rarity in these days.
9: It's such a, like, the fine line between the third base coach is awesome and the third base coach sucks was right there. Because if he's out at the plate, there's going to be White Sox fans bitching that he sent him on that play
13: appropriately,
9: and then the spin was, like, in the broadcast, you had to send him, that's a good aggressive send right there, you never know what's going to happen on a play, and the catcher made an error on that play.
13: Yeah, it was, I'm telling you, I was riveted. I know that

0: was a ton of college football going on, and I was trying to keep an eye on like Iowa and Ohio State at the time, but that Sox game was just...
1: Oh, yeah. I was glued.
0: And the atmosphere in Cleveland, you know, that playoff atmosphere is like nothing else to me. Like, it is its own unique, like, very special place.
1: Yeah.
0: Where everybody's just absolutely on 10 there, the crowd. And it's different from the San Diego, for example, home field advantage, which I think is also pretty amazing. But I mean, I can't wait for the game here.
1: Oh, my God. There is. Yeah.
0: The ticket prices, just everything.
1: It's going to be great, man. Back to your point, too, about like the Munetaka Murakami home run. And there is nothing like the road team in the baseball playoffs silencing the crowd of the home team. And I've had it both ways, right? Like with the Cubs and some silencers that have occurred. And I don't need to go through the litany. Just those moments where it's just like, oh, and you're just quiet and you're depressed and you're thinking about the $400 you just paid to get into the ballpark and
0: right.
1: all of that stuff. But that's like, that's a sports vibe, man. The silencing of the home team.
0: That's it, precisely. And that. To play villain like that and to flip home field in a way, I think it's all very crucial. And it just made me feel good after the series they had there that was so downtrodden. You know, the fact that they could have taken 2 or 3 and then they didn't. And the other, you know, they lost in different ways in Cleveland.
1: Yeah.
0: To the point where they had to play on the road.
1: Yeah.
0: So this is big.
1: I want the Cubs and the White Sox to have fond memories of winning in Cleveland. So go White Sox. And we'll be talking all about their win tomorrow here.
0: Wow. What do you do? Whoa.
1: Oh, you don't want that from me?
0: I don't know. You've already put it out there. I don't know how to feel about it.
1: Okay, I'll stop. I'll just leave it right there. Go White Sox. Coming up next, it is the man of weed. He is the weed man.
0: But today, thank you for your patience, listener.
1: Because he likes to weed gardens, and
0: God
1: he smokes
0: bless
1: a
0: you.
1: Lot of weed.
0: We have been on one today.
1: We're
0: waiting for Rinaldi's patiently. Grody got us coffee.
1: Yeah.
0: Victory Chicken is from Rinaldi's today.
1: What is that, pizza? See you.
0: See, I'm sorry, guys. If you've been on the ride with us today, bless you.
1: All apology. Coming up next, Dan Wiederer.
0: We are getting the most unhinged text.
1: I love it. Dan Wiederer of The Athletic is next to talk serious Bears with Rahimi and Grody on 104.3 The Score.
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17: 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You're listening to a Plumbers 911 Football Monday presented by Busey Bank and Great Clips. And we are happy like we always are after Bears games, especially Bears wins, to bring in Dan Wiederer. Danny boy, what's going on, man? How are you?
18: I'm doing great. How's your victory Monday going, guys?
19: That's pretty good. I mean, we're waiting for Anales. We got a lot going on. Like, nice. Yeah, it's a nice day outside. I mean, can you complain? We can't. I'm looking at a bunch of articles in The Athletic right now, not just yours, but, you know, you guys are cranking out content. Things are good.
18: I mean, zero complaints here for sure. And yesterday that was really impressive. And it sets the stage for week five here where, guys, this is really unfamiliar territory for me. I walk into Bears-Packers week with no doubt in my mind that the Bears are the better football team. I don't know that they'll win next Sunday, but I know right now at this moment in time that they're the better football team.
17: Yeah, I love it. And then they are, the Bears are favored early on by the odds to win the game. And I agree with you. The Bears pound for pound are a better team than the Packers, even in that scary, scary place, Lambeau Field. Yeah. And Dan, it looks like per what Ben Johnson was talking about on the Bears radio network, it would appear that Tyson Bagent will get the start at Green Bay. Does that sound about right to you?
18: Yeah, it does. Now, look, like there's going to be some coaching going on inside the building here over the next couple of days just to get him back in the mindset that they need him in to go to Green Bay and win. Tyson's not a guy whose mindset needs a whole lot of calibrating. I do think that Ben probably looked at that full comprehensive video of his performance yesterday and saw some things he really liked and then some things he didn't really like. And obviously, I think the ball security would be at the top of the list of the didn't really like category, and you just got to find ways to get that off of your ledger. It kind of reminds me, Grody, of myself on the golf course, where I might play really good golf for 3 hours and 45 minutes, but I make a triple, a quad, another triple, and the whole round is ruined by some really bad mistakes.
19: 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I think that's it. It's understanding that there is the mystery of, was the plan just that good for Case Keenum against the Eagles? Or is it that this is a bit of a work in progress with Tyson Bagent, getting him back to what they deem was their correct decision, having him be the overwhelming number two on the depth chart?
18: Yeah, I mean, he played really, really well in spurts yesterday. You see the operational command. You see the ability to hunt completions and get the ball to the playmakers and let them go to work. There's a handful of throws on that video where you're like, yeah, that's what it's supposed to look like. When a play is dialed up for you in that regard, you're on time, you're on target, you're in rhythm, it's all working. And then the mistakes, they're just big. And it's only worrisome, and I get it, it's really hard to compare Tyson 2026 versus Tyson 2023, but the last start he made prior to yesterday, quote unquote start yesterday, was a game in New Orleans in 2023, his rookie year, where he played really well for three quarters, and then the turnover faucet opened up on him in the fourth, and it was just a loss that was hard to stomach because the mistakes were too big. And so that's I think going to be a big deal this week, is just cutting down on the mistakes and continuing to play point guard, because when he plays point guard, it's really, really nice. I think maybe you guys would agree that the last drive before halftime may have been some of his best work of the day. A couple things on that drive that really just give you encouragement that he's fully understanding of what the marching orders are.
19: I think it's also similar to Caleb Williams understanding his fastball speed. Tyson Bagent needs to understand what his max fastball is. You know, what is the amount of touch you need to throw the ball with? And is he still getting used to that based on the pace of the play and then also just the pace at which he throws the ball? I think you could see that a bit with timing.
18: No question. And married up with that, Layla, I think it's like, you know, as much as we marvel at Caleb's arm strength, as much as we have our jaws hit the floor when he makes these athletic off-script plays and these incredible throws, one of his most underrated qualities is keeping the ball out of harm's way, right? Like, there's very rarely a day after game conversation that we have where we spend more than 14 seconds on an inexplicable Caleb Williams turnover, right? And so then that is, you know, it's not his superpower, but it's one of his gifts that I don't think gets enough appreciation. And so now you need some of that to kind of funnel in to the way Tyson is playing and just, you know, look, like Ben said it before the game, and I'm sure he'll echo it again after the game. You don't have to carry the offense. The offense is going to carry itself with all of the playmakers, with the offensive line, with the ability to lean into a running game, which right now is clearly the NFL's most productive and certainly its most committed, which I think is equally important. And so just lean on that stuff and make sure you're aware of what's being asked of you situationally as each game unfolds.
17: 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It's Rahimi and Grody on 104.3 The Score. Dan Weeder, you can read him in The Athletic. And Dan, you kind of hinted at that final 9 minutes plus the final 9 minutes and 12 seconds of the game, and you liked it so much that you wrote about it in The Athletic. What were your biggest takeaways from that final 9 minute drive that the Bears had, which was awesome?
18: Yeah, I mean, it was like a boa constrictor wrapping itself around the Jets and squeezing the life out of it, right?

0: Like it was just, I think in real time it was 25 minutes, so you're just sitting there with the football, converting third downs, picking up first downs, chewing the clock. And it was just the closing argument on a day where the Bears were the bully and they just decided they were going to do what they wanted to do. And they dared a decent Jets defense to stop them, and they couldn't. And so it's just so impressive. You see the way Manunga is running on a day like that. You see the way the offensive line, while forced to play 89 plays, still had the endurance down the stretch to close that game out in that fashion. It's, to me, a testament to the identity that's sort of crystallizing for this team. And Grody, you've sat out there with me at some of these long August practices where it's like, man, they are really going after it. And Ben does that with a purpose because he thinks he's got a team that in the closing stages of games can be, have more endurance and just be mentally tougher and physically tougher than the opponent they're playing. And certainly the last couple of weeks they've shown that.
1: What did you think about the fact that they did kneel? You know, Ben Johnson, you published it. You know, he wants the best offense in the league. Your colleagues at The Athletic talked about it. But then to kneel down the way he did, I think that just showed a lot of respect for the careers that he and Aaron Glenn had together.
0: Yeah, maybe situationally, if you had one more opportunity to take a crack at scoring there, you might have tried to take a crack at it. Like, I don't know. But I think then once you get into the situation where the kneel down ends the game, then it's just, okay, let's just walk out of here with our heads held high about what we did today. Look, I mean, there's a lot of really fun things happening for them offensively. And so week by week, you're going to be playing different sorts of styles of games. And that one, it just felt like, okay, this is the end of the road here. And we just took 9-16. Theo Benedict joked after the game, the old 9-minute drill, right, to end the game. And the Bears did it to A-plus quality.
2: I mean, really incredible. I also thought it was hilarious, too, as long as Layla brought up the idea of trying to score on that last drive and then not doing it. The other part where you guys were questioning Ben Johnson after the game was, and I'm already laughing, the 4th and 2 in the second quarter where he goes for the field goal instead of going for it. And it was like through gritted teeth that he had to keep answering questions about not going for it. Because inside he's like, you're damn right, I was thinking about going for it. It took everything in my being to not go for it and let Cairo Santos kick the field goal there.
0: Yeah, I think he may have been getting a couple of the situations confused in terms of what was being asked about and what he was thinking about in the moment.
2: Okay.
0: But look like I missed Ben yesterday. I was still in the locker room talking to players. And so when you read the transcript, it doesn't always convey the tone that you see later on video. And so I rewatched Ben after the game, and it, a little salty at points during the post-game press conference yesterday, as you guys probably picked up on. And, I'm good with that. It's refreshing at times to have some of that back and forth going on. They understood what yesterday was, and it was another opportunity to win a football game when a lot of people had big questions on whether they were going to be able to do it. And guys, they've played 2 games now without Caleb Williams, and they haven't trailed yet, and so put that in the back of your mind and just understand, like, man, this team really does kind of rally around one another. And as Jonah Jackson said, regardless of the position and regardless of where you are on the depth chart, there's a standard here. And so when it's your turn to play, it's your turn to play at that level. And they've really bought into that, and they're clearly showing it.
1: I also think that Tyson Bagent had a low-key, subtle point that was really good that he made, talking about how he respected Geno Smith's career at West Virginia. And Geno, at one point was comeback player of the year, lest we recall. And then they stifled him in a way that I hadn't seen in a while, too. Like, Bagent had a low-key good point on that when he was talking about Country Roads and the rest of the discussion there.
0: No question. I mean, this defense, guys, 3 weeks ago, we walked into the Monday of week 2 and we're like, man, this defense might be something that is going to be a little bit of a hindrance throughout the whole season. And then here we are 3 games later and they've given up 2 touchdowns since then, over 26 possessions. And you've just, not a lot of splash plays yesterday. Probably the biggest one is the third down sack by Devin Bush that pushed the Jets out of field goal range. And yet the whole day you just felt like they were in control. They were fresh, certainly, because the offense kept them on the sideline for long periods of time. And then they got themselves back to the sideline quickly. 0-for-7, the Jets were on third downs. And Geno had been playing really good football through the first 3 games of the season. And they figured out ways to make him play less good football. He was missing some key weapons, obviously. Whatever they did with Garrett Wilson yesterday worked, because his name was not frequently called. And when it wasn't any sort of major play.
2: Well, there's still questions that need to be asked here, just following up from that. I assume Ben Johnson holding a press conference out there at Hallis Hall today. Is that the sitch?
0: Ben will be at Hallis Hall, Grody. We will be over Zoom. I don't know. As a former beat guy, I don't know how you feel about that. I personally prefer the in-person connection. I feel like it just flows better. It's easier to kind of bounce from topic to topic. It's a little more fluid, but we're going to be, for some reason or another, we're going to be over Zoom today. Any thoughts on that, Grody?
2: Well, no, I usually, I much prefer the in-person because sometimes it's like, it's more organized on Zoom. Like, and I guess they let you get a couple questions in, but sometimes you want to come back around and then it's awkward to go back on the Zoom. So, yeah, no, I prefer the, always prefer the in-personness of...
0: Layla, you want to make it a 3-0 unanimous vote for going back to in-person as soon as possible?
1: I mean, I don't have to drive to Hallis Hall, so yes. I do think, that matters. I know that it sounds like a minor sticking point, but it is something that I think context is important. And just like when, you know, there was the discussion between the St. Brown brothers and Jared Goff talking about how Ben Johnson, every single word he says is examined thoroughly. As long as the Bears continue to be successful and this is the third largest media market in the country, then I think having the proper context in every question and the understanding therein matters.
0: Yeah, and I just think it's just a nicer environment, and it's less stiff. You know, Zoom can be stiff, and Grody, to your point, like sometimes someone will ask a question and it won't get answered fully, and you want to just chime in and be like, hold on a second, can you? And then it's 6 minutes before it gets around to you on the Zoom to say, just going back to that question 6 minutes ago, and then it's just not quite the same
2: thing. Right, and plus you don't know if you're getting the Ben Johnson side-eye stare. I mean, there's a lot of subtleties, right?
0: I mean, body language, right? And eye contact and all that stuff. Yeah, 100%. And sometimes, like there might be a few lighter questions that you would ask in person that just don't feel right over the Zoom. So we'll deal with it. We'll move on and we'll handle our business, and is what it is.
2: That's hilarious. One of the questions that I would ask today, I guess the follow up would be like more on DeAndre Swift, right?
0: Yes.
2: Because he never actually said he was benched. He said that it was a lack of injury. So what do you think you're going to get out of that from Mr. Swift via Ben Johnson?
0: Well, and this marries up with the idea that Kyle Manungai was getting his thumb looked at after the game yesterday. Yeah. You know, and so like, if you have aggravation with DeAndre Swift, you may have to get past it really quickly. Certainly, I think the fumble bothered Ben for sure, and understandably, particularly in a game like that. It also came on a play where it looked like it was setting up to be one of DeAndre's better runs of the day, and then he's just kind of out in the open and somehow, you know, allows the ball to be knocked free from him. And that's two lost fumbles in critical moments here in the early part of the season. And so I it's a message, right? Like, it is a statement about standards, and now it's just kind of like, how do you go about turning the page from that if you're the coach and the running back? And what does the role look like for the immediate future? And I think that's probably worth checking in on today, Wednesday, Thursday, Friday.
1: Well, and again, when you've got riches and you're allowed to send messages, that's what this seems to be happening is, hey, we know somebody was extended, and that doesn't necessarily matter in our plan here. So I think that that's an important message as well.
0: It is, and like you say, riches. I mean, like, you turn to Kyle Manungai and you say, hey, how about for this next hour plus, we just stick the ball in your belly for, you know, 18 times, and you just go ahead and finish this game off for us. And he responds with 146 yards. And, you know, as he said after the game, the exhaustion comes later. In the moment, you're just executing. And then you deal with the wear and tear and the physical toll of that once the game's over and you start to head home. There were a lot of guys, I think, doing that yesterday after 89 offensive plays.
2: Oh, man. It's unbelievable.
1: That part. Yeah. That, if I'm Ben Johnson, I'm as proud of that as anything else, because being able to have the number of plays that he already has had this season, if you average them per game, it was already incredibly high, and that just puts us that much higher.
0: Two of my favorite stats coming out of yesterday were the Jets ran 32 plays in the game, the Bears ran their 33rd play with more than 7 minutes to go in the first half. Okay, like, wrap your brain around that. The second one is that if you took away all of the Bears' first half rushing production this season and just used their second half rushing production, they would still be top 12 in the league in running.
2: That's unbelievable. That, I mean, really, and it was the first time an NFL team had more first downs, 34, than its opponent had offensive plays, 32, since 1999, which apparently was a Steelers-Browns special at one point in time. There's just so many deluxe numbers that have come from this day, Dan.
0: Yeah, deluxe numbers are fun, you know, and hopefully you keep those numbers moving in the right direction. Again, like, I talk a lot about the unfamiliar territory of this era right now of Bears football, and the idea that you're going to Lambeau Field with a chance to continue a role, right? Like, there's no reason for any of us to believe that they're not capable of getting to 4-1 and getting to 4-1 in convincing fashion, to be quite real with you. I mean, the couple wins that the Packers have had have not been convincing. Their losses have been ugly. And so you better understand that when they're down, you better keep them down and pounce and stay on top of them and do everything you can to show the world what you're about.
2: Amen. Dan, thank you so much for joining us. Good luck with Ben Johnson today. And hey, I'll talk to you on the old podcast, okay?
0: Sounds great. Can't wait to see you there.
2: All right, buddy. That is Dan Weider, senior writer at The Athletic, covering the Bears. He is the co-host of the Take the North podcast. I'm his co-host. So It's always good to talk to the Weed Man. He is the Weed Man. Everybody's like, why do you call him the Weed Man? Like, is it because he pulls weeds a lot? No, he smokes a lot of weed. That's why he does. I have no idea.
1: I'm going to let you two take that up amongst yourselves.
2: I actually do not know Dan Weider's weed smoking history. I really have no idea.
1: But you did just illustrate the connection.
2: I did.
1: Dan Weiderer.
2: They're right. Weiderer. Mm-hmm. So he smokes
3: smoke weed every day.
2: Just a lot of weed smoking.
1: They're stirring the pot, and then there's whatever tornado vortex called Grody is whipping the show into today.
2: Isn't it funny that we've been in a legal state for how long now? For five years? And it's still, marijuana is still everybody's dirty little secret. They're all American rejects. It's still something that people don't like to talk about in the open. The only person that ever talked about it in the open on this station was, I mean, Danny Parkes. I like smoking weed.
1: Well, what about Wake and Bake on Saturdays,
2: well,
1: you kids?
2: That's true. That's a good point, but we were kind of fugazis a little bit. Like, I don't know if Rosenblum does.
1: You know what this fits into, kids? Yeah. This is the old moray taboo conversation.
2: Is that what it is?
1: Yeah, like there's socially acceptable things, but then there's things that you still kind of just don't do.
2: Yeah.
1: I took it in sociology, and like one of the challenges that was presented was stand the wrong way facing everybody in an elevator and see how that goes. There are certain things that society just still accepts. They're still constructs. And so it's like, what can you talk about and what can't you?
2: Right. And weed is still something that is like, oh, I don't want to tell this person that I popped an edible today. I don't want that to happen. I'm just saying. Anyway, you get high?
1: No.
2: Coming up next. Are you cool?
1: Sadly, no, I'm not cool. But you guys knew that already.
2: The victory.
4: You want to get high?
2: Butte does.
1: I'm not here to yuck people's yum. It's just I can only handle so much in my life.
2: Yeah, right.
1: I'm already kind of on slow.
2: I actually doubt the weed man. That's a big part of his story because he doesn't seem like a guy who needs to be like, he's not a downer guy. You know what I'm saying? Like,
1: unrelated.
2: Weeder's on, always on.
1: How many people are going to ask us for Khalil Mack today? Like, how many texts have we gotten about Khalil Mack today? 7? Something insane when you consider the ratio.
2: Is he coming back to the Bears? Let's do that.
1: Everybody's so excited because the Chargers are 0-4 because I quit the Chargers, obviously.
2: Yeah, you did.
1: No, because nobody should have to subscribe to this chaos.
2: Did.
1: But in the meantime, I don't necessarily know that Khalil Mack is the answer.
2: What's up, Stoney?
5: Apparently, Adam Schefter yesterday put out a list of potential trade candidates that included Khalil Mack. This is probably why we are seeing a flood of Khalil Mack text messages.
1: No, we see that anytime there's a chance for Khalil Mack, the Khalil Mackers get fired up.
2: Well, we've done it in free agency twice now since he left here. Are the Bears going to sign Khalil Mack?
1: But also, can't you see Khalil Mack being like, Ryan Poles, you trade me for what? Yeah, no, I'm good.
5: By the way, the Raiders season is going so well, I think potentially, it's still early. The Max dream of Max Crosby coming to Chicago might officially be dead. It's still early in the season.
1: What makes you think it's official? Oh, because the Raiders are
5: actually decent.
1: Yeah, the Raiders. Look at that. Look what happens when you have generational talent on both your offensive and defensive line. You paid a pretty price for it, but you look kind of good right now.
5: Yeah, we'll see how long it can hold up, hopefully.
2: Sorry, I got distracted by the smell. Do you smell that smell?
1: Today, yes.
2: You can smell today.
1: Guys, when I got COVID, I lost my sense of smell, and it's been a roulette wheel ever since.
2: Where are we getting the chicken from today?
1: Rinaldi's.
2: Oh.
1: Our friends at Rinaldi's. Did they give us a cool flyer like they usually do with the swole chicken, where he's all like buff and stuff?
5: No flyer today, but they're really good with the flyers, so it's okay.
2: There's an unboxing going on.
5: We are going through something that is unusual as Bears fans and as a Chicago community. A lot of Bears wins are expected. A lot of trees being used for these flyers. It's okay.
1: You're right. You're right, Ray.
2: I love it. Guess what? We'll take a break because apparently we need to eat chicken during the break. And then when we come back, we will continue to examine the Bears' benching of running back DeAndre Swift.
1: Yeah, what's that? Does he get victory chicken today?
2: Who, DeAndre? He needs it. He needs it. We like DeAndre Swift.
1: All right,
2: Swift.
1: We vote whether or not DeAndre Swift gets the victory chicken next.
2: On Rahimi and Grody.
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3: DeAndre Swift trying to bounce it outside, lost the ball. The Jets may have it before going out of bounds. Swift just lost the handle. It's Stevens that recovers it.
4: By the defense. First down Jets.
5: See what all, yes. North Sherwood just knocked it from the backside.
6: Jamie and Sherwood got his arm in there.
5: It's a little bit like the basketball court when the point guard drives by you and you just have to reach around, punch out.
7: If you really want to party with me, it's Rahimi and Grody. 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We're not partying right. Well, we are, actually.
8: Yeah, we got Victory Chicken.
7: Heck yeah, Rinaldi's hooking us up.
8: As they take it. Hey, guys, we got to check out that pizza window of theirs. It's by Ray and Logan.
7: Oh, yeah?
9: That's right, at Federales.
7: It's
9: part of that restaurant, Federales, mm-hmm. in Logan Square. Attached to it now is a new Rinaldi's pizza window where you can conveniently walk up and order some pizza.
8: I love
9: it's
8: a
9: really
8: pizza
9: cool.
8: window.
7: Oh,
8: yeah.
7: That's real nice.
8: I love a window that provides pizza.
7: I got no complaints about that. Okay, party at Ray's at some point.
9: Absolutely,
7: we'll
9: man.
7: Do that. Have you guys decided, by the way, is everybody meeting in my lobby on Friday for the Brat Stop road
9: yeah.
7: trip?
8: Yeah, because you told us that's where we had to go.
7: I did. Yeah. Do you have an objection to that?
8: What's the objection?
7: Okay, you said that kind of like in a, well, that's what you said.
8: Well,
7: am
8: yeah,
7: I misreading
8: you were
7: your
8: like,
7: tone?
8: You were like, are we doing this? And I'm like, yeah, because you told us to do it.
7: Well,
8: so,
7: yeah.
8: Yes.
7: I just thought you were complaining about my conditions. You're not complaining about my conditions,
8: I mean,
7: are
8: the
7: you?
8: Only condition I'm complaining about is I don't get to see Dave.
7: Aw, poor Dave. He just doesn't like anybody but me in life. So
8: how dare he?
7: I know.
9: Really quickly, Federales yeah. Tacos and Tequila. All right, Logan Square, 2471 North Milwaukee Avenue is where you go. They have food that is great. On its own, by the way.
7: Okay.
9: So you go to Federales. But if you want some Rinaldi's pizza now, that is a new way you can get it. The takeout window is right there.
8: I was just going to walk around Logan and yell, pizza window, where are you?
7: Somebody would probably direct you to. It's a nice neighborhood. Those are nice people in that neighborhood.
9: Absolutely.
8: Do love Logan.
7: Yeah, starting with nice guy Ray. Oh, update two from Dan Wiederer before we get into DeAndre Swift
8: See?
7: Here. You ready for this?
8: Yep.
7: Are you guys ready? Very minimal weed smoking history.
9: Okay.
7: But he then goes on, bleep tons, although he didn't say bleep tons of drinking, though. So
9: okay.
7: He more than makes up for his lack of weed smoking to drinking as much as possible. He said, let the Score world know.
9: So Dan now, Partier.
7: Yeah, Dan, that's right. Dan. So now we just have to assume that Dan was drunk during the hit he just provided for us right here on the Score. If he does a bleep ton of drinking, when isn't he drinking during an average day? Maybe it's time for him to start counting days, you know? We'll have a bunch of alcoholics on the Take the North podcast. I think that would be great. Anyway, DeAndre Swift appeared to have taken a good benching during the game the other day. I guess that would have been yesterday. Let's listen to this, because he had, just to set it up, if you weren't paying as much attention as we do, DeAndre Swift had failed to get into the end zone at the half-yard line. I know other people are responsible for that. He fumbled. It's his second bad fumble this year. He had another one against Minnesota. And then all of a sudden, we didn't see him. We see Roschon Johnson pop out there for an 11-yard run, right?
8: That was the key. That was the tell for me. Was the Roschon Johnson to spell Kyle Menungai. There's a couple things, though. It's that, and it was also, did you really believe Ben Johnson when he said he didn't realize that Menungai had 30 carries? I do think Ben blacks out a little bit in mm-hmm. games and is just like, this is what's working. I'm doing this. Doesn't necessarily keep the running tab.
7: Yeah.
8: But he probably knew he was calling his number more often than not.
7: Yeah, he may not have known that the number was 30, but if he was asked to have estimated, he probably would have been like 28, 29, something like that. Right, guys? Yeah, I think that that would have occurred. And so we just didn't see DeAndre Swift for a ton of the second half, like we just said. Roschon Johnson was getting carries. And yes, let's be real here. Kyle Manungai was doing very well, didn't really need much more. But here was the question to end, to set this up even more properly. DeAndre Swift has popped up on the injury report for 2 weeks in a row now with a knee injury. There was more concern, it felt like, going into this game than last week. But here's how Ben Johnson answered the question, the conundrum of DeAndre Swift.
10: Swift looked like he was a little slow to get up after the fumble. Was it injury related as to why he didn't go back in after that?
11: No, nothing like that.
8: Well, that doesn't indicate that it was something else. See, that's the problem with asking an injury or a yes-no question, is that you don't get the answer.
7: Yeah.
8: Or just ask, you know, fair to ask about the injury, but was he benched?
7: Yeah, and that's got to be asked or directly
8: why didn't,
7: today.
8: Yeah, why didn't DeAndre Swift get more carries after the fumble?
7: Right. Yeah, you're telling me, like, you could say, oh, well, Kyle Manungai was hot, but, oh, so Roschon Johnson's your backup quarter running back now? And Roschon Johnson did look really good in the preseason, but I think we all know that if Roschon Johnson is coming on the field to run, something has gone wrong. And he earned that spot, Roschon. He earned third string running back and his place on special teams, even though there was some good competition with Ahmed and my guy Britton Brown during training camp as well. But he certainly has earned that spot. I would expect, Layla, that if, assuming that he is healthy, and we still don't know that for sure, whether he was, maybe that's it. Maybe Ben Johnson will say today, well, he was a little bit banged up. It was his knee. I fully expect DeAndre Swift gets the full amount of snaps in this game against Green Bay, even as good as Manungai was.
8: That's the question. Is number one, can you run the ball confidently enough? Because that will help all parties in the offense, no matter who your quarterback is. And number two, can you carry the ball soundly enough to not have these issues? So I don't know why he wouldn't be, but here's the thing, as Ben Johnson said, we're going to run this 9-minute drive down your throats. Whew. With our backups, yeah. With our backup quarterback and our backup running back, and then our third string running back, and it doesn't necessarily matter.
7: Right, but he does have that honor system, as he told us with Tyson Bajan. Tyson Bajan's our backup quarterback for a reason.
8: But see, that's the part that conflicts this. So then, okay, performance doesn't matter on certain positions on the depth chart, but it does on others?
7: Well, if you see Kyle Manungai getting more carries this week at Green Bay, then it's a better question, right? Because that's the guy that just got paid in DeAndre Swift. If he is demoted going forward, which, I really doubt. I think that assuming he is healthy, DeAndre Swift will be the bulk guy. But I do wonder if we're going to start to get, I haven't necessarily noticed it today on the text line or any of the various reactionary areas that, like, is Kyle Manungai better than DeAndre Swift? No, I think that DeAndre Swift is still the better overall running back than Kyle Manungai, who has had a couple of really good games with the Bears.
8: Well, and even was it last week or the week before where people were asking, where's Kyle Manungai? And in the first half of the game, he had had a couple of tackles for loss. He had been tackled behind the line of scrimmage. And then we started to see what became a more robust run game again. So I understand why it's happening. It's just really hard to make sense of it consistently from one policy when this is the week that we're talking about it, where you also have a backup quarterback playing.
7: Yeah. Now, it's interesting to kind of feel and hear how Ben Johnson operates. And I really appreciate it, too, what Olin Krutz and Patrick Manley were hitting home yesterday in the postgame show. And that was, like, if you can, quote-unquote, punish a guy like DeAndre Swift, who's got all that credibility in the locker room, who just got paid, who we know Ben Johnson really does like a lot, regardless of what went on here, that the standard is the standard and no exceptions. And Lord knows that there have been different rules for different players through the years.
8: Bingo.
7: In Bears organizations. And with Ben Johnson, it does not appear to be the case.
8: Well, and also, for us bringing up the Minnesota game, How much of that fumble did you think it was peanut punch, but how much of it do you think the ball coming out had to do with that, and how much had to do with the rain and the fact that it was a wet ball?
7: I always mention that in conjunction with that fumble against Minnesota, because I let that slide, right, just because of that.
8: Literally.
7: It literally slid out. And the texter says, don't forget, Swift also blew the block on the sack. Yeah, this could just be going back to no block, no rock, too.
8: Like Very much could.
7: Right? Like an exact translation. Oh, no block. You are not going to get the rock. Come over here. Stand next to me. Or put a headset on, kid. Here's a baseball cap. Enjoy the rest of your day here on the sideline with me, Ben Johnson.
8: With me, Ben Johnson.
7: I am here for you.
8: Yeah, that's got to be something that gets cleared up in the media availability today. But typically those Zoom answers and the Zoom question sessions are shorter, partially because of things like this.
7: Exactly. It is more organized and everybody gets their names called and all that, and you don't have the people shouting over other people, but it's always better to be in person at Halas Hall. That is for sure. Are we about ready? Is the meatball machine all loaded up over there, my meatballs?
12: We got a good pile of meatballs.
7: We got fresh meatballs today.
12: Fresh, spicy meatballs.
7: Ladies and gentlemen, coming up next.
8: Red pepper flakes.
7: Oh, delicious. Oh, that sounds so good. It is the meatball machine. It's about to go down. It's going to be great. And may I give something away, Ray? Can I do that? Check it out.
9: Let's do it.
7: Where's my Greta Van Fleet people? I got tickets for you. They rock. The kids have grown up in Greta Van Fleet as well. 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
13: Meatballs. The Bears are heading to Lambeau Field on Sunday, and the flame of bitter rivalry will reignite.
14: 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I don't like that team.
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13: The Bears are heading to Lambeau Field on October 11th, and the flames of bitter rivalry will reignite.
14: 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I don't like that team.
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7: 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On The Score, we're going to rattle these puppies off, but if you are interested in being a meatball, being on our meatball machine, go to 104.3 The Score on the Odyssey app. Tap voice message next to listen live and share your thoughts. It's a maximum of 60 seconds, and we share the messages after Bears games like we're going to do right now. Butte, anything you need to say about this round of fresh, delicious, luxurious meatballs?
2: Just we got a very good batch of meatballs today. Very back and forth on if they like Tyson Bajan or not.
7: Never frozen.
2: These are nice, fresh meatballs. Hot off the oven.
7: Yeah.
3: You know, for a team that's supposed to be so good at the run, why do we keep throwing the ball at the 6-inch line and not getting a touchdown almost every time? I mean, come on.
4: You knew the Bears were going to be the team that gets the interception record broke. You knew it. It's always Chicago.
5: Man, Meatball, this is so agitating watching this nonsense. And especially for a touchdown. No, not a touchdown. We got a touchdown next play. No, not a touchdown. We got penalty here, penalty there, penalty here. Penalties everywhere. And for those that were on the Bajancy campaign and all that other stuff, we're not even midway through the second quarter. He's thrown two picks, one of which got called back because of a penalty. So shut it. Shut it up. Shut up.
6: Okay, everybody. We really need to do this now so that we're all capable of moving on. Tyson Bajant and Travis Bajant both have something in common. They're both West Virginia myths. They're myths. They're like gossip, folk talk, because neither one are actually what we're told they are. Travis Bajant lost an arm wrestling contest to David Haw. Travis Bajant's supposed to be world champion. I don't think so. And Tyson apparently has the overrated arm of his father, because when he throws the ball, is there helium in the ball? Because shouldn't gravity knock it down? Because it just floats. Tyson should have 3 interceptions. He is not a number 2. He is a number 3. Bears.
8: Tyson Bajant is not one of the best 32 quarterbacks in the NFL. He might not even be one of the best 100 quarterbacks currently in the NFL. I know that Ben really likes him, and it's a great story, and he does some really good things, but he throws way too many interceptions. He has thrown, in his career, he's thrown 3 touchdowns, he's thrown 7 interceptions, he's thrown 2 today, but in the first half. Thank God we got some sort of phantom call that only one of them counted, but you just cannot do that as an NFL quarterback. I don't ever want to see Tyson Bajant start in a Bears jersey ever again. If you can get a 7th round pick for this guy in a trade, you do it in a heartbeat.
9: This is Coco coming to you live and a little bit buzzed from Burbank, California.
7: Weeder.
9: 420 left in the fourth period.
7: Weeder.
9: Bears are up 23-12. Case Keenum is looking at the offense from a distance. Tyson Bajant. Hands off to Kamanungai. Oh, my God. Kamanungai!
7: Better than Tim Brando.
9: First down. 4 minutes left in the fourth. Kamanungai is having himself a day. Tyson Bajant is 24 for 33 for 261 yards and 1 interception. Can't be mad at that young man. Look at Case Keenum standing on the sideline with his helmet on. Beautiful. Beautiful. Go Bears.
8: I called it halftime to complain about Tyson Bajant throwing interceptions. But now that the game is over and we won, and I'm looking at it through winning colored glasses, I still feel exactly the same way. Tyson Bajant should have thrown what was 5 interceptions. 3 of them got called back just because the Jets are stupid. Ben Johnson took the ball out of Tyson Bajant's hand after he threw what should have been his 3rd interception. We won today in spite of Tyson Bajant. We won last week because of Case Keenum. Tyson Bajant proved himself again today to be exactly what he is, an interception machine, just like he did the last time he started for the Bears, where he threw 4 interceptions in 1 game. We need to trade this kid if he has any value and use him as a Trojan horse.
10: Yes, sir. Way to get that dub.
0: had to ground those Boeing jets, those so-called 747s. We're going to refer to them as the Cessnas from now on. Look, shout out Tyson Bagent. You know what? Watching Tyson Bagent is like watching a good, high-quality bootleg DVD. Hey, and for those who are old enough to remember the bootlegs, y'all know what I mean. It's like watching a good one. It ain't quite the high-quality, regular DVD that Caleb is, but it will suffice sufficiently. Now, let's get on to next week and go ahead and put those hillbilly Canada Packers on out their misery. I can't wait to bathe in those tears. You know what I mean? Let's go. Bear down. Chi-Town up. Bear down.
10: So, like the 16x9 bootleg DVD, not the 4x3.
11: Yeah, it's a little fuzzy. It's definitely not as good as if you were there, but it'll get you. The point will be made. You'll know what happened in the movie, and you may win the game.
10: I also like
11: the quarterback in this analogy.
10: I like the person who called to refute himself, only to not refute himself. That was solid.
7: I can't believe all the anti-bagency going on here.
10: I think I was alone in being concerned about the ball security.
11: But nobody saw that coming. All that Bagent love. All the Bagent lovers are... Where are you at?
10: This might
11: where are you now?
7: I mean, it's unbelievable that we are divided over the backup quarterback in this city.
10: It's actually not unbelievable
7: it's
10: at all.
7: No, it's actually
11: not
7: the best.
11: By the way, I am not a Bagent hater by any means. He was serviceable.
10: No,
7: there's nothing to hate about Tyson Bagent. There's really not.
10: Was it the best answer? That's all we're trying to ask.
7: Like I said, he was good. High pitch good, not low pitch good. He was good.
12: I'll tell you, Mike Ditka is back in the form of Ben Johnson.
7: Ditka.
12: He can win with just about anybody. Tyson Bagent's looking very smooth out there.
7: Yeah, it's a good
12: about
7: point.
12: About as smooth as Usher Raymond's. In fact,
11: Usher Raymond.
12: Make me want to trade our quarterback and start a brand new scheme around you. Is it what you're doing? Thinking about it, way you check it down to a non-guy Swift. Make me. Make me.
13: Cal Manungai, he runs the football, and he gets touchdowns. Bill from Lake Villa, go Bears.
7: Bears.
10: I cannot believe that Usher reference was brilliant. It was one thing to throw it in, but then to have the whole song?
7: Usher!
10: Well, not the whole song.
11: A plus for the effort in the production.
7: Oh, that was good.
10: Oh, my goodness.
7: It was a good round of meatballs right there, Butte. Nice
10: that
7: job.
10: Was a...
7: Good editing by you.
2: Thank you to the listeners, because they keep supplying and they're giving me fun things to do Monday mornings.
10: Yeah. But also, before we go, credit to the real-life meatballs who were talking to Tyler at the Bears game.
2: Oh, yeah. So one of the guys at the concession stands, Grody, he was using your Bears towards me.
7: Oh.
2: Every time I was like, I just went to go order something. He's like, oh, okay. Yeah. Bears. And then he said other things that I can't say on the air, but he was referencing them as Bears.
7: That's awesome.
2: So it was fantastic. Your Bears is going all over the place.
7: It's in the DNA. Even if people don't know exactly where it came from, we all know where it started. Right here. Bears.
10: I'm still amazed at the Usher. That was incredible.
7: Usher.
11: It's amazing.
7: We have...
10: He's not stealing me.
7: Transition coming up
10: today.
7: Next with Spiegel and Holmes. 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Bears.
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7: The Score! It's a sandwich with Mydroth being the meat. Because you got Montgomery,
10: gross.
7: Mydroth.
10: Nope. That's not how I'm describing the White Sox lineup anytime soon.
7: Anytime I can get a genuine ew or gross from you, I feel like it's a good day. It's a good day. It's been a good day. Thanks to everybody for listening to Rahimi and Grody. The texters were on fire. Twitchers were on fire. Callers were on fire. The meatball machine was on fire.
10: Stop swinging at garbage.
7: Stop swinging at garbage. Thank you to Anthony Heron for joining the show. Thank you to Dan Wiederer. Thank you for the people who helped put this show together, like Ray Diaz and Tyler Buterbaugh. Nice job, guys. Great job from our Score video team as well. Connor O'Donnell, Max Curtis, and Jacob Studs. And the ScoreChicago.com editor is Cody Westerlund. We had a blast talking about a Bears 23-12 win over the Jets of New York. And now, for the next 4-plus hours, you get to hear these guys, Spiegel and Holmes, talking about the Bears' win over the Jets. What's happening, fellas?
3: So if Mydroth is in the 8th spot between the Montgomerys, that's where he's the meat of the sandwich.
7: Correct.
3: And I understand Layla's aversion, but Layla, we've grown up hearing about the meat of the order in a baseball lineup, either the heart of the order or the meat of the order.
10: Oh, yeah, Layla. Just her heart, I guess.
3: I grew up hearing about the meat. 3, 4, 5 is the meat of the order.
7: Is that a sponsor? Now time for the meat of the order. Zach, would you like to give that?
10: I heard about the Chicago sports sandwich, but I did not hear about the meat.
3: What's the Chicago sports sandwich?
10: I believe it was a failed Boers and Bernstein segment that they created simply to have a ridiculous open.
3: Ah.
10: As I recall.
3: Ah, okay. But yeah, so meat of the order, but you're not okay with that, and I understand.
7: Normally I'd complain about Anthony Kaye starting in a game.
3: He's an opener.
7: But yeah, whatever he is, whatever Will Venable does, it all works. It's all perfect.
10: He's an Anthony Kaye.
7: Yeah, doesn't matter. Grant Taylor for 400, absolutely that's what you do.
3: Think of him as a more worthy Sean Newcomb or Brian Hudson as an opener. That's what this is.
7: A more worthy.
3: He's graduated. Yeah, Anthony Kaye has graduated to the opener's graduated to Anthony Kaye from Newcomb and others. Mm.
10: If a starting pitcher is an opener, doesn't that mean he's just a starter?
7: No, because he'll be out after, what, 2 innings probably?
3: Because he's a bullpen guy now.
7: Well, they stopped allowing him to go more than 4 innings in a game.
3: He's converted into bullpen guy, so now he can be an opener, I think is the thought process. But you're right. Whatever Will does,
7: Will
3: does is magic,
7: It all works.
10: Meanwhile,
7: no
10: Tampa
7: complaints.
10: Had an excellent performance out of an OG pitching concept.
7: Oh, my God.
10: Like, how about that over the weekend?
4: It's a really interesting place that we're in where Christmas. I think that what the White Sox are doing is going to be studied, and people are going to try and duplicate it, but it's hard to duplicate. Because you have to have the buy-in from the guys that are inside your clubhouse. And Will had the hammer of, guys, we lost 100 games. Like, he had that hammer to use of, we're going to try things a different way because the way that we've been doing things has not worked.
3: And to your point, Lawrence, the entire organization has bought into this from the top down. Like, let's get a bunch of young arms. Let's not give them up, and let's train them all to do this stuff.
7: Yeah.
3: Like, this is...
7: modern baseball.
3: This is ahead of the Brewers.
7: Yes. Postmodern.
3: It's ahead of the Rays and the Guardians in terms of small market baseball, or at least low-level payroll baseball, dealing with the reality of what they knew they were going to be allowed to do. This is what they schemed to do, and they are ahead creatively, which is not something White Sox fans are used to.
4: Spiegs, I'm so... interested on whether or not it can be duplicated, but my leaning is that even if the White Sox try to do this again next year, whenever baseball starts, I don't know if they're going to be able to do it. Like, the special circumstances and the moments and the pitchers and where those pitchers were in their development has led the White Sox to this place. And then you add in the schedule of the DS playing right into their hands.
3: It's perfect. It's perfect. But think about the Grant Taylor usage for the last 2 years. They've been planning for this kind of thing. Remember all the hubbub? Like, is he a starter? Is he a closer? What are you doing? They're giving him, like, weird innings. So, like, they knew what they were doing. They knew what they were doing.
7: So is he just going to keep doing this role next year? Like, he's wherever you need him, man?
3: Now, you're trying to win a world.
7: No, I get it.
3: You might make the World Series
7: now. But I am looking ahead to next year. I admit it. Like,
3: they're not.
7: No, I'm asking you guys,
4: though. July of 2027?
3: Who knows? Exactly. Who knows what the reality is then? That's like...
4: the shadow knows.
3: They might trade him away.
7: WBD,
3: who knows?
10: I think the only reason there's an aversion to it, mainly right now, would be injury. And I am of the belief that... I don't know about you guys reading up on and off pitching issues, and this is aside from what kids are doing in travel ball and what they're doing at the college level, which really amasses to a lot of what we're seeing, like Cade Horton is a good example. But that when you throw high leverage innings of what, over 30 pitches, that's where a lot of people think that that's where the injuries really lie. Like it's the high leverage inning where you're throwing max velocity. You don't get a break. You've got like a high pitch count in a particular inning. That's the thing that I'm concerned about. But mm-hmm. There's no way to measure what we're seeing right now. Like Grant Taylor says he's ready and he wants to. And so he did. Chris Sale told Walt Weiss he wanted to go, and nothing he threw was in the strike zone at work. So I don't know the answer
4: is. But with Taylor, I don't think he ever got to that break point, no pun intended, inside of each inning. Like his cumulative pitches were up from what we're used to seeing from him. But inside of an inning, he was still within the what we could, I guess, dub like the safe window for it. But this is the time, and that's what's interesting, because Craig talked about it a little bit when he was trying to figure out how to get everyone to the postseason. This is the time where a manager can ask for a push of a player, and a player is going to go, yes, I would like to be out there longer. I would like to do what I can to try and help this team win.
3: I just think when we see Will try to win one game at a time, they're also just trying to win one year at a time. Who the hell knows what's going to be with pitcher health with any of these guys?
10: Even their CBA contracts.
4: Yeah. Like,
3: who knows what's going to be in your season? Any of these guys could blow up at any moment. I got them right now. What's the best way to maximize them? And two or three innings every other game is a pretty damn good way to do it.
4: The big part of this, I think, going forward for the White Sox, Gross, to kind of speak to your question, organizationally, their ability this year, like, and the proof of the concept to do this, I think is a big deal for them organizationally. That if everyone is on board, if there are no stragglers and no outliers, and everyone is on board, you can make some of this stuff happen.
3: Well, they had control to make it this way of these young hearts and minds, and then if they win, that kind of gives you a clearance to get a yes. You get yeses a hell of a lot easier if you win.
4: And so now to speak to Layla's point, once we get to a new CBA, it'll be interesting, and maybe the White Sox will do it before, because I know that that's one of the things that's out there is that teams are trying to figure out how to lock guys up. What type of players do the White Sox look at in free agency? Are they looking at traditional starters? Mm. Because I would tell you, if you look at their roster, they need two of them at least.
10: Yeah.
4: But
3: if that's what you're doing,
4: that's the direction that you want to go.
3: What game you even playing? Here's Cleveland. Their advantage is starting pitching. Didn't matter for Parker Messick. Let's see if it matters today for Gavin Williams.
10: And that's a good example. And that's why I even brought up the Rays example, because they were the first.
3: And now the Rays leaning old school.
10: But yeah, I mean, and that was a hell of a game. I mean, love a pitcher. Pitcher's duel, the Gerrit Cole Rasmussen. I mean, that is as pitcher's duel as it gets. Mm-hmm. And the Rays came out on top with just a tremendous performance out of Rasmussen.
3: It's pretty damn fun. Pretty damn fun moment to be a Chicago sports fan.
7: Meantime, the Cubs are going to have to pay the largest amount of money to all the biggest time pitching free agents with swing. Like their philosophy. Right.
10: Because they didn't develop these guys. Anybody.
3: Correct.
7: Theo.
3: They didn't draft him.
10: Don't talk to me about your pitch lab when Trevor McGill's closing for the Brewers, you know? Like, that's the one that slaps me in the face the most.
7: What about Jackson Wiggins?
4: About him? I saw a reel from a Jets fan that made me laugh, and I also felt bad because the Jets fan wasn't in on the joke. He was saying how he's like, they don't have any respect for the Jets. Yeah. Like they were out here screaming Green Bay sucks. Yeah. And I'm like, sir, that is not about you. That is not about you. That is not about your team.
3: Right, but the thing about the Green Bay sucks chant is that it's true. I mean, that's what
4: you've said.
7: And they know it too, Spiegel. People in Green Bay know they suck.
3: The team.
10: They get outraged. Look at our Facebook page on the Score. We're living in you guys' head rent free. It's not even about you. Like, it is, but it's not.
3: Nah. We're dunking on you because we have a moment where we can.
10: But also, like, the way they act, like, oh, we're so offended. Oh, well, you guys have been making fun of the Bears for years, okay?
7: They have a song about the Bears sucking.
3: Here's something that I coveted about the Green Bay experience for decades. Every time Mike Holmgren or Mike McCarthy or even Matt LaFleur for a while would put in a backup quarterback, you'd be like, boy, that guy looks good. And that guy looks good. And then you'd realize, I guess it's the system and a really good coach is making that happen. And now I think that's what we have. We have three quarterbacks in this town because we've got one Ben Johnson. So now every backup that plays is going to look pretty good, and then we'll trade them away for picks like the Packers did with the Hasselbecks of the world and the Aaron Brookses of the world. And
4: Tyson Bagent about to get that Malik Willis money?
3: That's what I'm saying, dude. It's exactly right. He's going to get the Malik Willis or that Matt Flynn money from somebody, and then we'll draft somebody else, and as long as Ben's here, we'll build another backup quarterback.
7: Layla and I were talking about
3: this. That's what we do.
7: We were talking about this. Could Ben Johnson have solved all the problems through Bears history? Could he have made Todd Collins a great quarterback? Could he have made Caleb Haney?
4: Todd Collins?
7: Your dad, Collins.
4: Todd Collins.
10: I was there for that.
3: He would have gotten to camp and would have been like, get rid of Todd Collins.
7: Yeah, Caleb Haney probably wouldn't have made the cut either.
3: Maybe,
7: yeah.
3: But he would have known what he was looking for.
7: Yeah,
3: and known
7: that's a good
3: what
7: point.
3: And would have known what is worth sticking. He decided Tyson Bagent was worth keeping.
7: Yeah.
3: Yesterday you saw why.
7: Chad Hutchinson, go play baseball. Right. That's like, what he would have said.
3: I know exactly what I need to be good.
10: Like Chad,
3: I know how to do it. And if I don't have the guy, then go get me the guy. And he would have figured it out. It's like Kyle Shanahan winning with anybody, right? Like,
10: that's
3: what we got.
10: Purdy's the key example here.
4: He's really good.
3: Garoppolo. He went to a Super Bowl with Garoppolo.
10: Yes, Purdy's making over $50 million a year appropriately. You know, that's the other part of it, too.
4: Mm-hmm. I feel like when I was skeptical about Purdy. And the more I watch him, I go, oh, he's a B-plus quarterback in every category.
10: Well,
4: like everything you want a quarterback to do, he's B-plus. And you know what?
3: And Shanahan identified that and said, let's keep that and invest in that. And it, like, as well as coach him up. It's everything.
10: Do you know what your man's Wani's OG head coach Jimmy Johnson likes to say?
4: Oh.
10: Don't show me the player who makes the most good plays. Show me the one who makes the fewest bad ones.
3: That's what Brady said Belichick taught him. The fewest times you can make a negative play. Didn't that's what it feel like yesterday? That, like, they didn't make many negative plays on offense, man.
10: It was too scary for me because too many of them got called back due to dumb Jets penalties.
3: Yeah, but a couple of those, Bagent knew. One was a free call.
10: Raymond, yeah. The throw intended for Raymond was intercepted because of the hold.
3: And I think also the one, the shovel pass was
10: terrifying.
3: Yeah, the shovel pass was bad, but there were two of those interceptions were only thrown because he knew he had freebies.
4: So I ended up spending some time thinking about this because I've been thinking a lot of parallels between like Bears teams that I covered, and like, one of the things that those guys from the Lovey era, what they were like is like, we dare you to go 14 plays, and that's one of the things that they would talk about. You're gonna have a false start, you're gonna have someone lined up incorrectly, there's gonna be a bad throw somewhere in there, your drive is gonna blow up, and then we'll take advantage of it. And it's almost like the opposite with Ben. It's like, yeah, we're going to keep the ball away from your offense. And then when your offense gets the ball, then they're going to press. And when they press, they make mistakes. And we'll take advantage of it. And then we'll put our offense back out there. What was it, Speaks? 25 minutes?
3: Yeah, for 25 minutes.
4: Real minutes.
3: For the 9 minute
7: 9-12.
3: Time of possession drive.
7: 9 minutes and 12 seconds. You got another famous number in Chicago sport. 9 minutes and 12 seconds. And then all of a sudden you look up and they're doing the victory formation. It's unbelievable the end of that game.
10: Devin Bush said he was bored.
7: Amazing. Bored.
10: He said Absolutely he wasn't amazing. Sore.
7: 42 minutes to 17 minutes was time of possession in this game. There's all sorts of just deluxe numbers throughout this whole day. For a true score does not indicate the actual domination that occurred in this game
3: for
7: the Bears.
3: And I think it's because the coach is a freaking superstar. He's okay coaching the game that's in front of him, winning the matchup that's available, and he can do it with any quarterback that he has to work with. It's pretty amazing.
4: I am amazed by his ability, and I do think that Ben has a very healthy ego, but a lack of ego in the place of like, oh, all right.
3: You want me to win this way?
4: Yeah, I can just, let's just run it. You guys want to run it? Let's run it today.
10: I don't get to do everything I want to do.
4: In some games, it's like, you know what we should hit him with? Some sort of misdirection. That would be fun, right?
3: Yeah.
4: All right, let's hit him with that. Oh, we got him? Cool, let's do all of that. His flexibility as a play caller, to me, is so awesome.
3: Agreed.
4: That you watch him and you go, That guy really has his thumb on how to do it.
3: And there's an odd egolessness to it as well, like you're talking about. Like, all right, well, whatever works.
4: Whatever it takes.
3: Whatever it takes.
0: Oh, like, you mean it doesn't take 4 years to learn his playbook? And
7: even if he has to kick a field goal on 4th and 2 in the second quarter.
3: Let's go!
7: Which you know he
3: I loved that!
7: I think he kind of lost sleep over that, even though he knows he did the right thing. I think he's still like, I should have gone for it!
3: Lawrence, you said it. He noticed what game he was in at that moment.
4: Yeah. The Jets' red zone defense was really good. And so it's like, all right, let's take the points this time. Let's make it a 3-score lead. Like, let's do all the things. Like, the fact that he is simultaneously someone with an incredible ego and is incredibly petty, and I love him for it. And also, but when it comes to the game itself, he is so giving and the way that he is able to feel what is happening out there with the guys on his roster and what the other team is trying to do.
3: Yeah, it's gifted.
4: His intuition is really sharp.
3: And that's what I'd heard from some people before he got here. And I was like, all right, let's give it a shot. And now we're seeing the full package. It's pretty remarkable.
4: It's pretty majestic.
3: It is.
4: You know?
3: It's pretty good.
4: It's fun for everyone.
7: Yeah.
4: It's you just go, wow, would you look at that? Look at the Bears. You just kind of have to laugh at it and go, they just leaned on a team for 60 minutes. Just leaned on them and sent them away. Like, it wasn't some crazy spectacular thing. It was just, our guys are going to lean on you. You're going to complain.
3: Olin loved it.
4: You're
3: going to
4: lose,
3: much.
4: Oh, yeah. And then you're going to go away.
7: It's like they shoved them up against the wall.
4: And just kept them there.
7: By the top of their shirt, just kept them there the whole, don't move.
3: Yeah.
4: And then it's like,
3: it was at a gun range, I think.
4: Then we don't even care about what we did to you because we have already moved on.
3: Oh, it's incredible.
4: We sent you out of town after leaning on you for 60 minutes. And then I was like, all right, well, that's over. Now on to Green Bay. Hey, Ben, who's your quarterback? Tyson is. I don't give a bleep about them. And I'll let them know what I want to do.
7: Oh, man.
4: Because I know that I can just do it.
7: And then the dirty little secret, the Bears might have a good defense, too.
3: Wow.
7: And I say that secretly because I'm not sure yet, but I think they might.
3: We got a lot to do today, and we will spend some time sorting through that defense and what Dennis Allen has done.
7: Good.
3: That's for sure.
4: We are going to talk. The back part of our show is loaded with football people, which is great. We are going to talk with Kurt Warner at 525, get his thoughts on what we saw offensively from the Bears. Jonah Jackson, one of the guys that leans on people.
3: You need a yard to go behind Jonah Jackson.
4: Yeah, we're going to talk with him about what that felt like because, yes, it feels good, but also the offensive linemen are like, we could use a break. We would like to have some time off. We've been out here 170,000 plays. Kevin Fishbane will join us at 4 o'clock. We are also going to we're going to be very deliberate in our White Sox coverage today leading up to first pitch because both Spiegs and I have some thoughts about this. We want to further kind of our conversation that we've been having inside of transition about the White Sox along with previewing game 2 from Cleveland. But we are going to start talking about the Bears being a bully and how much you love it. That's coming up after Tanny's Open, which you know is must-listen radio. Tyler, great job today, man.
7: Hi,
4: great
7: Alex.
4: Job.
7: Alex.
2: Thank you.
7: Alex is my new guy. Hi, Alex.
5: Yeah. That's it.
4: Ray?
5: Yeah. Ray, love you too.
4: My man! That's coming up next here on The Score.
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4: Who's the quarterback for the Bears on Sunday? Tell us.
7: All right, fire away.
8: First question, who's starting a quarterback on Sunday? And follow up, come on.
7: We'll find out on Sunday.
4: He's not going to tell us.
9: Look, I've been on record. Case has a great game. There's some magic there. Case plays so well. I don't know how you bench that.
10: Right, you're right.
11: It's Keenum pitching to DeAndre Swift.
4: If you're Ben Johnson and you've been telling people for the last 2 years that you have one of the best 32 quarterbacks and you have an opportunity to play him, I would understand it.
10: Right, you're right.
11: There's Bajent as Keenum exits.
12: I'll tell you what I'd do, man. Two quarterbacks at the same time, man.
4: My feelings on this haven't changed. Whatever Ben wants to do, I'm totally fine with.
7: Well, I got all these memos saying that Tyson was starting before I ever made an announcement, so I didn't want to get Case out there first time. It was like his ceremonial first pitch out there.
13: I think this guy who thinks he's Richard Petty.
14: Hi, Mr. Petty.
15: Bears have to feel really good about yes, where they are.
16: They indeed.
15: They're holding the fort. They're doing more than holding the fort down. Yeah. While Caleb Williams is out, they show that they can win with two very capable quarterbacks in Tyson Bajent or Case Keenum.
17: What did it mean to you if you heard the song at the end of the game or playing West Virginia? Were you able to hear that? And what did that mean to you? What's going on?
7: Well, the song is not called West Virginia.
17: Okay. Well,
7: however, I know what you mean.
18: Hey, I love the song. I do. It's got a great beat, and it's a lot of fun. And I like the way they sing it.
19: Call the job! Yeah.
8: Bears move to 3-1 with their second win in 1 week's time.
5: 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All right. 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
4: Welcome, welcome, welcome. It is the Spiegel and Holmes show. We've got you until 6 o'clock. It's a full boat show, and we've got a lot of things that we've got to get done. 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Jonah Jackson will join us at 5 o'clock. Kurt Warner at 5:25. Fishy Business, Kevin Fishbane at 4 o'clock. The crew is here. We have been well fed by Rinaldi's because Victory Chicken has arrived. Alex is here. Tanny, of course, on a game day, rocking his White Sox cap. That man is Matt Spiegel.
9: Hello, boys. How you doing? That maniac of a head coach will lead us through the brick wall, and Tanny's opens will be the music that propels us forward. My goodness, that was a pleasure to listen to as much as it was a pleasure to watch. And Ben Johnson, folks, he has turned the page.

0: stage before he got to Good, Better, Best.
1: You guys know what next week is? Enough said. Bring it in.
0: Before he even gets to the celebration chant that has become iconic, that man has put the Packers on the forefront of everybody's damn mind.
2: Turn the pages. Industries got an alert yesterday about that. And you know, ordinarily would turn the pages. Hey, industry, man. That is 4 days early.
1: Yes. So, you guys know what next week is? Enough said. Bring it in.
0: Do it immediately. We here at Turn the Page Industries, we meet as a collective. We discuss Wednesday at 4 o'clock. Hell, this past week we did it on Thursday.
2: Yeah, but we were given a little bit of extra time because there was a Monday night game, and so Turn the Pages Industries was like, we'll wait an extra day, we'll let people bask in the win, get all the Eagles fans out of town.
3: Yeah, well, we still have the Turn the Page seminar funded by pharmaceutical industry, you know, like, we have pharma. To attend, you know?
0: Hey, we believe in big pharma at Turn the Page Industries.
2: Whatever it takes.
0: Hey, man, Ben turned the page at 3:07 p.m. Before that game, I mean, before Fox had even gotten into the OT, you know, Ben was already turning the page to the Packers.
2: The Bears are in victory formation, and he's already, like, got the call sheet for the Packers game up.
0: Oh, Mr. Petty. Mr. Petty
2: Richard
0: right there.
2: Petty.
0: Richard Petty. Mr. Petty.
2: Petty LaBelle.
0: Has been locked and loaded on Packers pettiness since the moment he took the damn job.
2: And it's part of the reason why he's so endearing to Bears fans, because finally... You know, I think that other coaches have been very respectful, and it's been very old school. Now, Lovey gave you, like, we want to beat the Packers, but in weeks leading up to games, that's not how he went through it. Ben was like, I don't give up about them. Yeah. I don't like their coach. I don't like their stupid name. Uh-huh. I don't like nothing about them. And Chicago fans were like... Hey,
0: where's this guy been?
2: I kind of feel similarly.
0: I feel the same way.
1: I will follow. Next week is. Yeah. Enough said. Bring it in.
0: Yeah, we are.
4: Hi, Mr. Petty.
2: I'll follow that, man. Anywhere.
0: Where's the brick wall? Let's go through it. Tanny, crank it up. Here we go. Yeah, and everybody's like, you know, I feel that way, too. I've just been afraid to say it because they're really good, and they beat our ass.
2: They've been really good. The guy who used to be the quarterback there, on his Wikipedia page, says he owns the team.
0: And he wasn't wrong.
2: And he was not wrong about that at all.
0: That's why
2: made
0: him so angry. I know.
2: There's all that stuff. And Ben walked in here and was like, we're about to get ownership back.
5: Somebody's reading Wikipedia.
2: I know. Phil, everyone is reading Wikipedia.
0: Phil sang a beautiful stretch by Wrigley.
2: Look.
0: He really did.
2: I'm trying not to be hyperbolic with this.
0: Uh-huh.
2: But as far as guest conductors who are not professional singers, present company excluded, I thought that was... the best.
0: It was lovely
2: rendition of the seventh inning stretch.
0: It was lovely, but the Cubs don't matter because the Bears are the freaking Bears.
6: You're right.
0: I know, and the White Sox are alive and kicking, and we'll get to them. But Lawrence, that beatdown yesterday, that was like remarkably satisfying because we got a coach who is known as a mad scientist, a brilliant play designer, a quarterback whisperer. But he recognized that yesterday was a day for bully ball.
2: Mm-hmm.
0: And he's like, oh, all right, well, let's just do that. And there were a lot of moments where it felt super satisfying and a lot of numbers that show the dominance. I loved the Menungai touchdown run, the first one, where he's like, all right, we need a yard, right? Let's go to the right side, and I'm going to motion two more dudes in there. I'm going to bring two extra dudes. So is everybody plus a tight end Cole Kmet on that side plus two more dudes motioned over. Go ahead and stop this. Oh, that's right. You can.
7: Owen Trophy winner in 2021, and there goes Kyle Menungai. He's some Menungai.
0: Some Menungai?
2: No, you know what? I thought about this while the game was going on. You, sir, have no leg to stand on
0: me?
2: When it comes to that crap. And it happened a couple times in the game, and I was like, Rip Van Ginkle over here doesn't get to talk about that part of
0: the broadcast.
3: No. Speaks, you make some bad puns, but
0: yes. That's pretty bad.
3: That's next level.
2: No,
3: I'm
2: Alex,
3: sorry.
2: You could have stopped with Speaks. You make
0: bad puns. But I don't do it in the middle of broadcasting a game.
3: This is true.
0: That very delicately needs to be handled in a way that's pleasurable for the millions of people viewing.
2: No, Ken, just on the radio show that you do where millions of people are listening.
0: I know, but they are subject to my idiocy.
2: They expect
0: you have hit the button choosing my idiocy. As opposed to just innocently watching a game, waiting for the comfortable hands of Adam Amin to guide you through.
2: He did it again, too, right? I forgot. He said it about another player, too, and I was like, Speaks better not say about this.
0: That's fair. I will not criticize the puns. I won't say anything about that. A lot of other stuff about Brando I could say.
2: Fair.
0: And maybe we will later on.
2: But how dare you, sir.
0: But Lawrence, the Bears ran 57 more offensive plays than the Jets. That is the second highest difference in league history, right? Behind when the Steelers welcomed the Cleveland Browns back to existence in 1999. So remember when the Browns became the Ravens? Then they're like, we need to make the Browns again. Their first game back, the Steelers beat them and the play discrepancy was 90-28. Other than that, yesterday was the biggest discrepancy between offensive plays and defensive plays.
2: And like that other game, in this game, the discrepancy between the plays was also more than the plays that the Jets ran.
0: Yes, 57 plays, and the Bears, 32 plays as an offense? The Bears' defense was on the field for 32 plays. I mean, it's just unbelievable.
2: The fact that they almost tripled them up in plays is insane to me.
0: The fewest plays in franchise history on defense, 32, fourth lowest in NFL history. Devin Bush said, one of the easiest NFL games I ever played in. I'm not sore at all. That is a linebacker in the NFL.
2: Isn't that great? Like, those guys get to go home and they're like, I feel pretty good today. Because even in like let's look at the pass plays, for example. If their Geno only had 15 pass attempts and he didn't hit on half of them. So you don't have to tackle on those plays. Like, even the plays that they did have,
0: they didn't have to tackle.
2: There was some off time for the Bears defenders.
0: It's unbelievable.
2: Where they're like going back to the huddle, like, you guys feeling fresh? You're like, yeah, I feel pretty good.
0: In 10 thoughts, Brad Biggs did the math. Defense has been on the field for 192 snaps all season. That's the lowest in the league by a lot. Steelers and Bucks at 228. So when Montez Sweat says, quote, this is the freshest I have been in my career through four games, unquote. He means it. So, I mean, this is a product of your dominant offense and your smart defensive coordinator, your defense getting better. Yes, you know, making them go 0-for on third down, of course, but your smart offense and your bully ball offense holding the ball for 42 minutes is a big, big deal for the entire organization.
2: It's the fact that you were able to pick up a whole bunch of third down conversions, that your quarterback played very efficiently and made the plays that he needed to. Your run game, they were like, all right, we'll lean on those guys. And the moving of the chains, right? More first downs than plays for the Jets,
4: 34
2: right?
4: First downs for the Bears, 32 plays for the Jets.
2: That's the type of dominance, like the volume of it. And trying to explain it to people, like, it was such a dominant performance. The score doesn't even indicate how dominant it was.
0: You're right. You're right.
2: And they still won by a bunch, but damn.
0: They stayed on schedule. And a lot of the players and the offensive linemen talked about them. We'll talk to Jonah Jackson at 5 o'clock of like, they got a few yards on first down. And they got a few yards again on second down. A lot of those third downs were really short and really manageable.
2: If you don't fall behind the chains, you have an opportunity to, if you wanted to play like, we're going to bleed the clock, like, type thing. And that's not what the Bears were doing.
0: No.
2: Except for at the end. At the end, that's what they did. They were like, let's do that.
0: But
2: and that's what I love about Ben, where it's like, the guys in the locker room all joking about, because the joke is, guys prepare. Like, it's one of the last things they do at the end of a practice. So, 4-minute offense.
0: Mm-hmm.
2: Let's see what our 4-minute. And those guys are like, yeah, we ran the old 9-minute offense.
0: Yeah, dude, they were all so proud of that. And they should be, to grind out the clock for 9 minutes. But when you stay ahead of schedule like that, if I may, here during baseball's postseason, make the comp to a pitcher who's always ahead in the count. You always get strike one. And you are in control the whole way. The Bears offense was in control the whole way. Man, this is short. Man, this is short yardage again. Damn, it's short yardage again. God, I feel like I'm behind again. And all the playbook opens up. The dominance begins to wear on you. It's like the Bears just completely and utterly bullied the Jets. And they're 3-1. And it feels like they deserve to be 3-1. And it's one of the more impressive 3-1s in the NFL because they've done this without Caleb Williams.
2: Three wins with three different quarterbacks. This is the stuff that we were talking about with KOC as like the quarterback whisperer because he was just finding guys on couches and they were winning games. Ben's doing this even at, I think, a higher level. No disrespect to KOC because I'm really impressed with what he's done. But the fact that his guys are always prepared when they walk into a game is incredible. Let's talk about one of them. Tyson Bagent had a moment yesterday. We will discuss it next here on The Score.
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4: Hey, Biggs, came across on Twitter that Jeff Joniak said that Case Keenum showed up at Bajent's house with his car honking and balloons to announce that he would start at quarterback. So now that we all know that, they were honking the cars and they had a parade for him. What do you expect to see out of the Bajent? Why do you think they went with the young quarterback?
5: It's not true. Case Keenum wasn't standing there with a boombox over his head. But he did ask Ben if he could be the one to tell him. And he called Tyson or texted him and said, what time you coming here? And Tyson's like, 11, should I come a little early? And Case was like, yeah, you should come a little early. And so they had a moment where he told him all about it. The love, there is a pretty remarkable connection going on in that quarterback room.
6: It's good to. This is part of the reason that when we were talking about filling out the quarterback room, that I was so adamant to have someone like Case Keenum in it, because he's been places that the other two quarterbacks haven't. So now you have someone in there that those guys can go to peer to peer instead of, you know, player to coach. It just makes things a lot easier when someone else is speaking your language and they've been through the things that you've been through.
5: All right, so Olin with the jokes about the balloons and the parade, is it feeling a little too congenial for a hard scrabble football thing to anybody, Tanny?
7: Yeah, like let me know if you guys know what I mean, but when I say something's starting to feel cubby, Do you all know what I mean by that?
6: Gotcha.
7: All right, so then I don't have to explain it. So it's just, I feel like also football stuff shouldn't be this cute and fun. Like, you know, reporters shouldn't be laughing this much in press conferences and like not in my football. You know what I mean? I don't need that.
6: Tanny, this is scar tissue that you're going to have to work through here.
7: Because there is some of that now with the White Sox. You know, we might hear some of it later. So fun stories about good teams, like they inherently get a little corny sometimes.
5: Yeah, I know it's weird. You haven't had it a lot in your life, but when you couldn't
7: wait to say that.
5: Well, when you actually like each other, you do better work. This is the thing.
7: Someday I'll find out if that's true.
5: This is what I'm saying. Like, they're actually all having a good time. They all believe in each other. There's freaking joy all around the place. It's pretty remarkable.
6: It's nice.
5: I think so, too.
6: It's really nice. And we're not used to nice things.
5: No.
6: Because we haven't had them here in Chicago. We haven't had a lot of nice things.
5: But he's right that in football life, oftentimes this comes with a, all right, but just make sure you eat your nails and your broken glass and you come in here all pissed off.
7: I trust Ben. He's our psychopath and I love him. But like, he's out there doing bits. He did a bit against an NFL franchise yesterday with the quarterback starting the game and calling it a first pitch. Like, he's out here doing bits on people. And I don't know. Like, in football, it feels like it'll humble you if you do stuff like that. But maybe Ben is just that good. And I think he is.
6: I think he is that good. I do think he's doing bits. And I do think that he is selective on where and how he does them. And that was a, hey, Aaron, remember practices? Remember how I would do stuff in practices? This is one of those things that I'm going to do here in a game.
5: And it was a bit against the media.
6: Oh, for sure.
5: Was it Leisure who broke the story first? Wiederer and Leisure both had it. Sources say that Bajan's going to start. And Ben is pissed off at that. Oh, I saw memos. I never announced that. Like, he had it on lockdown.
6: Well, he doesn't like that. Like, if we go back to the injury stuff.
5: Yes!
6: He wants to be... And I look, I'm here for the guys getting the story. And if the story is correct, like, we should say, hey, they have some really good sourcing behind him. Those two guys do.
5: For sure. But, like, he reframed it as a team win because he was told that doesn't go down as Tyson getting a win. You know, that goes down as Keenum getting a win. Oh, well, I thought it was a team win. Anyway, that's what it is.
6: And in reality, it does go down as, like, I know that record wise, but if Tyson Bajan is judged by his record, I don't know. Like, it kind of feels like that would be antithetical to what his career has been already.
5: That was undeniably his moment and his win, but in the record books, it's not. It's just, just the way it is.
8: But it was.
5: And it can be in conversation.
8: It's all on the video.
5: The Bears are the third team since 1950 to have three quarterbacks win in the first four games of the season.
6: It's pretty crazy.
5: 1997 Jaguars, Rob Johnson, Shane Matthews, Mark Brunell, and the 1980 Dolphins with Bob Greasy, David Woodley, and Don Strock. That's it. And now these Bears under Ben Johnson.
6: And we know that Tyson is going to start against Green Bay, but we don't know if Miller Moss is going to go out there for his. Mm-hmm. Should we now just start doing stuff to see if we can get Ben to do something? Like, should we just start, like...
5: He threw Miller Moss out there last week.
6: I know. He threw Miller Moss out for sure. Yeah. So maybe we should just start doing stuff. But congratulations to Tyson Bajan. He had a nice moment yesterday. Country Road was played as they were walking off the field yesterday for his beloved West Virginia.
5: And before the game, he had lots of family in attendance. Said his dad turned 50, and he was with some kids. Were those his kids?
6: I don't know.
9: I lost a little money on those tickets this week. But there was a lot. Yeah, a lot of people here, a lot of support. And that really just circles back to the statement I just made before with the fact that I'm only here because of those that have been around me my whole life and those that are around me today. So was able to mix the two today with just the support from both ends. Just really a cool full circle moment and a nice birthday present for my dad. You know, happy 50th birthday to the Beast.
5: The Beast. Man, the Beast. What's his daughter's name? That was his daughter that he was holding in his arms before the game. Good for Tyson Bajan. Is it Cadence? Does he name his daughter Cadence?
6: It's got to be like a quarterback thing.
5: It's what Case did.
6: You know?
5: Man. But I thought Tyson played really, really well.
6: I thought
5: yesterday.
6: He was very efficient. I think he can probably be better. But I thought that he was very efficient and he didn't. What I enjoyed about it is he also understood what was going on yesterday. And he didn't play outside of himself. He didn't go, you know what this is? This is my moment. This is my opportunity.
5: For some hero ball?
6: Here's my reel. This is my opportunity to go get that. No, he was like, let's go win the game.
5: If anything, a little extra safe before that field goal to end the first half. A couple of balls that were incomplete and were way out of bounds. But I thought he looked poised back there. He did not have happy feet, stayed in the pocket a long time. He made the interception was a bad throw. It was late. It was behind. It was over the middle, and it was a bad throw.
6: And he got baited into that throw.
5: Mm-hmm.
6: Mika Fitzpatrick did a great job of being like, you think you got it, don't you?
5: But there were very few others. Like the interception that got called back into the defensive lineman is scary. That's a bad play. But the free play that turns into an interception and gets called back, that should not be counted against him. The other one off to the right to Raymond that's lofted up there. And is it, you know, where the defensive holding had been called? I think Tyson knew that was a defensive holding. I thought overall he played very well.
6: I'm not mad at the ones that got called back because I agree with you. I think he understood there was a free play opportunity and he took it. Mm-hmm. And that's what I want any quarterback in that position to do. Because you're hoping that maybe you also get a PI call or you complete a big play and you catch the other team sleeping. So,
5: yeah,
6: good on him. He did a great job with it. It was very efficient. And it's nice when people have an opportunity to have those days.
5: And I wonder what you think. And we can ask smarter people than me. I feel like he helped the run game by the threat of him keeping and going wide on those plays where
6: he's more athletic than Case.
5: Oh, you have to respect it.
6: He's more athletic in the sense of all of us thinking about athleticism.
5: Right.
6: Like Case's athleticism was inside the pocket,
5: but in the way that you used to have to, that you got to respect that Caleb could keep and mm-hmm. go wide, and maybe it makes those quick hitters up the middle a little bit more powerful. You had to respect that Bajan might keep the ball.
6: Let's talk about the Bears' defense and what they did. 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
6: All those guys... You can almost call them the no-name defense here at this point. Just, I don't know if anybody's super flashy all over the place, but and yet they are playing really good football as a collective 11 on the field. And we talked about the unselfish nature of our team last week, and I think that certainly applies to that side of the ball as well. All those guys, they just want to be sound. They want to know exactly what their assignment is and make sure they're doing right by their buddy. And so normally when your eyes are right, you're aligned properly, it gives you a good chance to play good defensive football. And then I do think we alluded to our style of play showed up. It showed up today on really in all three phases. We're a physical football team. We take a lot of pride in that. And I think that's the number one starting point there on defense.
7: I have a lot of beef with the end of this music video. I mean, it's Alicia Keys, and, you know, it's Alicia Keys, but her pouring milk into Mos Def's hot chocolate without him asking for it.
8: Oh, boy, I didn't recall that particular moment. That is...
7: That's rough.
8: It's too personal?
7: No, it's just that you don't know if that man is lactose intolerant or not.
8: Oh, I see. Are you sure it's regular milk?
7: Yeah, that's what she said. Oh. She put in, even though her manager told her that she should make the hot chocolate with water, she always puts in milk for him because he's special.
8: Yeah. It's better with milk, though.
7: I agree with you. I unless, mean, of course.
8: Right, but then
7: it can be real bad.
8: Then you go almond milk or even oat milk.
7: No, but I'm saying, he didn't know.
8: Yeah.
7: And then you're like, oh, I got the bubble guts.
8: You can't have that. You can't have Mos Def with the bubble guts.
7: No, it's not fair. Shout out to Yassine Bey.
8: This is how you run for office. This is part of your platform.
7: You damn right.
9: And doesn't
7: it is.
9: He eat fish? Doesn't Mos Def in the video order some fish? Isn't it like
7: a
9: fish?
7: Yeah, he gets the special.
9: Yeah, which I don't know if it goes that well with hot chocolate.
7: I agree with you. I agree with you.
8: Hot chocolate goes with everything. Just ask my kid. Everything, any time of day. Going to Starbucks. You want something? I'll take a hot chocolate. And a cake pop. There we go.
7: But if you guys have seen the memes that have been going around social media of like, I do look different outside my work clothes, it comes from that music video. Because she works at a diner and she's trying to convince Mos Def. He doesn't know her name. You don't know. That's the,
8: I got you.
7: Get it?
8: I got
7: and,
8: you.
7: And so she's dressed as a waitress and is like, I do look different outside my work clothes. That's what that meme you're seeing around your socials.
8: What is the, when you say no name defense in an NFL term, I go back to the undefeated Dolphins in 1972. They were known as the no name defense. And that defense, Nick Bonaconte, who some people might know from hosting Inside the NFL.
7: Yeah.
8: But most people probably didn't know anybody on that defense. They didn't have a lot of stars. But anyway, that was their thing as the no-name defense. I assume that's the first one. But that's what Ben Johnson is saying, that maybe they're developing a thing where scheme and execution is bigger than the stars on the roster.

0: What if I told you that in yesterday's game, at least in the first half, and there weren't a lot of plays, there was someone who I thought stood out?
1: I think there were probably a couple, but even though it was just in 32 plays. All right, you tell me who you think stood out.
0: Dio
1: Odengbo.
0: I thought he played a perfect first half.
1: Hmm.
0: I thought he was great with pressure. He jumped in a passing lane. He sacked a quarterback. I thought he played a perfect game in the first half yesterday against the Jets.
1: You know what's interesting is you look at the snap counts and look at the usage on defense, and you look at some of the highlights and some of the tape breakdowns that have come in today. The day after is always a day where you get to see a little bit more. They moved Dio inside on passing downs an awful lot.
0: Well, wasn't that part of the charm of like getting him is that you felt like if you had a need at tackle, he could do that. If you had a need at end, he could do that. Like that was the idea of how his development was going to grow as a player.
1: Absolutely. Now, Marcus Davenport was active coming up off the practice squad. And Lynch, the defensive tackle.
0: James Lynch
1: was inactive yesterday. He played an awful lot in the first three games. Didn't play yesterday. Dio used inside a lot on passing downs, and that's a guy who can rush the passer, but is stout enough to hold his own on the inside. So all of a sudden, if you're playing, say, Booker and Sweat on the outside and Dio on the inside, you can run a little stunt, and it happened with Dio effectively a couple of times.
0: The Booker sack is because of a Sweat pressure. And Montez, like, I haven't watched the defensive thing yet a second time.
1: Hmm.
0: I'm looking forward to it to key in on Montez. But then there's a part of me that's like, it was only 32 plays.
1: Yeah.
0: You know, like it's they didn't have to be dominant, yet they kind of still were.
1: I think we can focus on some specific players. I'm glad you bring up Dio. We could hang out and talk about Dylan Thienemann some more.
0: He's really
1: and we
0: something.
1: Should. We can talk about Tyreek Stevenson. Even though he got beat on the touchdown, Tyreek made a number of nice plays on Garrett Wilson on third down.
0: He did catch the ball.
1: Oh, absolutely. Dropped the interception and got beat for the touchdown. I will say on the touchdown, Tyreek had a really well-timed dive and swipe at the arm, and he almost got there. But he stopped several different third down plays to Garrett Wilson. Anyway, we could talk about some specifics. I think Dennis Allen's the star of this defense, man. I think Dennis Allen is like, he is scheming it up and pressuring like crazy and simulating pressure.
0: Mm-hmm.
1: Breeze called it out a couple of times yesterday. We saw it with TJ Edwards last week when TJ came up and faked like he was coming on a blitz and then backed up and had the interception. And Alex, you threw a play into the thread today where Malik Muhammad was simulating a nickel blitz.
2: It was the Booker sack where Malik Muhammad was lined up on the edge like he was about to blitz, and he dropped out and chased Garrett Wilson to the flat and took away the route to the sticks. And allowed Booker to make that sack. So
1: I think Geno Smith was confused by simulated pressure and dudes coming to the line, whether they came or not, multiple times.
2: And having nowhere to go with the football.
0: Yep. It was a good day for the Bears defense. You're listening to a Plumbers 911 Football Monday presented by Busey Bank in Great Clips. Let's hear Drew Brees talk about his guy, Dennis Allen.
3: This is what this defense has thrived on for the past 2 years. It's the reason that they led the NFL in takeaways last year and interceptions with 23. And they're off to another good start this year, getting three takeaways on Monday night against Philadelphia. In a lot of cases, you're going to see linebackers mugged up, as you see right here. And whether they blitz or not, it's still sometimes the illusion of pressure is just as problematic.
4: And there it is, all over Geno. Booker, 94, the first to get there.
3: Well, you get, watch Booker here on the edge. You know, he ends up just making a second effort after being blocked initially by Fashanu. But when you're in third and 15 situations as a quarterback, you have to hold the ball. So the line has to hold up for a long time. And if you can just compress that pocket, eventually somebody's going to get to you.
1: So, you know, I think that's him being all over it right there in that moment, calling exactly what you're looking for. And as you look at the snaps, it's like James Lynch played 32%, 54%, 36%, and then just flat out inactive yesterday. So there's some shakeup going. I think Dennis Allen is learning to use his personnel and learning to coach what he has.
0: Most coaches will tell you that they will use the, now that the preseason is different, they will use the first quarter of the season to find their team's identity. And I think that's kind of where we're at with the Bears defense. This week will be a challenge. Now, Ben turned the page. We haven't officially yet. This week will be a challenge in that regard, and also an opportunity in that regard. Because if I'm looking at the Packers offensive line, I'm thinking it's time to eat. There are opportunities there for the Bears to really do some things. But because I still think the skill position players are really good, don't get caught slipping. Because that's how you could end up giving up a big play that might matter in a game. And the big play yesterday could have mattered if the Bears offense wasn't like, we got this, we'll just end the game right here so that they don't have a chance. So it didn't play out like the Sunday night game played out last night, where you're going back and forth, and then at the end you're like, wow, they Detroit still has a chance to try and win this game. My guy Bryce Young, by the way, looking very good.
1: Looking very good last night.
0: Roll damn Tide.
1: Oh, look at that. Look at that. Oh, Mr. Validation has entered the thread.
0: Oh, I got some validation. Shout out to our friend Marshall Harris. Marshall out here tagging me Saturday morning on the Instagram, feeling very positive about his Mississippi State Bulldogs and their Heisman hopeful. And then Alabama went in there and stomped on their faces.
1: And they vaulted over some people in the polls, didn't they? Bama?
0: They're very good. Shout out to Marshall, though. He's right. His Mississippi State Bulldogs are pretty good.
1: Let the man enjoy his Mississippi State Bulldogs every once in a while.
0: They almost gave up 60 points at the crib, though.
1: A couple other notes from the snap counts yesterday. Tyreek Stevenson played 100% of the snaps. So he looked looked like he was benched last week, but this week with Malik at the nickel, and no Cam Lewis, Malik played at the nickel for 88% of the snaps, and Tyreek is one of five dudes who played every single snap. So that is part of yesterday, is Tyreek outside the entire time, and Malik inside of the nickel, and they played very little three linebackers, very little base defense. DeMarco Jackson played 40% of the snaps the last 2 weeks. Yesterday, only played four snaps. Now, they only had 32, again, but it was just TJ and Devin at linebacker and no third linebacker almost ever yesterday.
0: Speaking of TJ, here's what he told Haw and Peyton about the no-name defense.
5: Ben Johnson talked about it in the post-game presser. He was just like, yeah, you can start calling this the no-name defense. I was like, whoa, hold up. We got some names on this defense. How does that feel to be? I know it's not just him saying that, but also just as a collective, you guys are playing good football together.
6: Yeah, no, definitely. I think we're all seeing the same thing. I think we're all understanding what we're trying to get done. I think DA is doing a great job of calling it as well, and is also doing a good job of making adjustments when we need to. But yeah, I think it is an unselfish group, you know, in terms of, I probably wouldn't agree with the no-name defense either, but jokingly, but I think it's also a thing where we're a group that just wants to go win no matter what. And so in that aspect, man, it's all 11 just doing their job and just trying to really, really get the win no matter what it looks like, man. You can see it, that we're trusting each other. We're getting a third down and we're getting into our packages and we're getting off the field. And that's something that we strive to do.
7: Should we take submissions for nicknames? Do you have any ideas? Are you guys going to discuss this amongst yourself? Your head coach threw it out there. So I think the entire city is talking about it now.
6: Hey man, my nickname's been TJ since I was born. So I got nothing, man. I got nothing.
5: TJ, I got some more submissions for you. I like this one from the 309. DA's BAs. Ooh, that might be a winner right there. That might be a winner.
6: You guys got to somehow get these DA, man. He's gonna put up a slideshow and make us pick some.
7: Appreciate you joining us this morning, TJ. Look forward to talking to you next week.
6: All right. Appreciate you guys. I'll work on some nicknames, see what we got going on.
7: All right. Good. We'll check in next week.
1: So the BAs, it's Bachelor of Arts, right? They all got BAs. Is that what he means? Or no, badasses, right? Yeah, they are badasses. They're playing well, man. This is, I feared having to depend on complimentary football. You know, Matt Eberflus's favorite word, complimentary football. And here they are yesterday with the defense doing its job, holding them 0-for on third down.
0: Yeah. It's nice, isn't it?
1: It really is.
0: Let's go out to Elgin and talk with Mike. Hey, Mike, you're on the score.
8: Fellas, how are you?
1: Good, Mike.
8: I just had a quick question. Wondering your guys' opinion. It seems like both Keenum and Bajent.
0: Oh, no.
8: They seem to get out of the huddle a little bit quicker, and we're not getting...
1: Then who?
0: Thanks for the phone call. James, you're on the score. Hey, James.
9: Yes, sir.
1: Hey, James, what's going on, man?
9: Not much, boys. What's going on? What happened? Did you lose him? Are you swearing on the...
0: We lost him because he was going to say something stupid about, you know, that maybe Caleb shouldn't start. Yeah.
9: I hope... No way, come on. You hang up on anybody that says that. Guys, look... I plan on it. Caleb can look out and trust the fact that... See, one thing about Bajent, the defense is playing great. I think number one, man, he's lost a step or two. But anyway, the defense is playing great as a unit. DA is a mastermind, but Ben's just the next level. He's like a wizard, man. He is just... What that man can do with backup quarterbacks, but... See, Bajent can't be late. One thing, I play quarterback. I'm the number one rated coach and analyst in the nation.
0: Congratulations.
9: Anyway,
1: yes.
9: Thank you, sir. And he can't be late, right? He just don't have the arm strength.
0: That is.
9: I hope Caleb can watch this and say that he can get. I love Caleb, dude. I haven't bought a jersey. What jersey do you think I bought last year? The first time in, you know, come on. So I'm a Caleb kid. Having said that, I just hope he realizes that he can throw people open in the NFL.
1: He does realize that, and he did a lot more last year.
0: And he's
1: learning to do it.
0: And the reason that Caleb can be late on these throws...
1: That's because these guys got a freaking cannon.
0: Because he's got a gun.
1: So here's the deal, okay? You want a guy who is incredibly talented to also play the way that Ben teaches just about anybody to play.
0: Fair enough.
1: And that's what the entire season was about last year. Can Caleb learn to play under Ben? And the answer to that is a resounding and emphatic yes. So the debate that you're having is not being had in NFL circles.
0: It's not being had at Hallis Hall either.
1: Oh, no, like, not even remotely.
0: Like, enjoy the success of the Bears' backup quarterbacks. It doesn't serve some grander purpose.
1: No, it does not. This Mike Sando wrote about exactly this today. Mike Sando over at The Athletic, extremely well-sourced. And he wrote about how Ben Johnson's turning into Kyle Shanahan in terms of being able to put anybody out there and get production. And here is a quote from a coach for another team to Mike Sando, okay? Quote, Caleb Williams is so much more talented than these guys. Caleb would have to be hurt long term, start showing up late, wear sunglasses in the meeting room, and really think he has arrived for anyone to prefer the alternatives. End quote.
0: So he'd have to be Jay Cutler.
1: He'd have to be both hurt long term and show up late and wear sunglasses in the meeting rooms for anybody to even consider maybe not starting him if he's healthy. So stop yourself.
0: Do we have to go to Wisconsin for a good Bears call? I like this. Hi, Blake. You're on the score.
1: Let's do it.
10: I want to talk about why we are going to beat the Packers next week.
1: Tell us, Blake. All right. Tell us.
10: In the last 2 weeks, our defense has only let up 19 points against the Eagles and Jets, which is kind of insane. And, I mean, Tyson Bajent doesn't even need to be a superhero next week. Also, the Packers could barely beat the Jets with their starting QB.
0: Yes. I think those are all excellent points,
1: excellent
0: Blake.
1: Excellent points, Blake. Thank you for the call.
0: Rack them.
11: Yeah, I was going to say, why aren't you in school? Youngster doesn't need school.
1: He doesn't need school.
0: He's on it.
1: Yeah.
0: He's in school.
1: School has done its job for young Blake. I mean, congratulations. 3:19, it's possible he's out. You know?
0: Yeah, just got out now. Jumped into
1: he's in
0: the car.
1: He's in the car with Dad. They're listening to Hot Bears conversation here on the Spiegel and Holmes show. Thanks for putting us on, Dad.
0: Ryan is in Oak Forest. Hey, Ryan, you're on the score.
12: Hey, what's going on? I'm here actually in Confidence Heights, the rivalry town of Worrytown.
0: Yes!
12: And this is not actually a bit, right? I couldn't tell you. I need some help. I couldn't tell you anything that went wrong in this interconference game against a lottery team. The stuff we did to the Jets, if you watch the Packers game, you could see they're just subject to the same things. The kitchen sink of personnel and formations and route combos. The various blitzes and multiple coverage shells. This is not just cover three all day and spread offense all day. You get static against Green Bay, that's when you start smelling the cheese. You switch things up, So I think I need a little bit of help. What should I be worried about?
1: Well, we can talk about the red zone offensive concerns. There's something we can talk about.
0: I mean, Ben talked about it.
1: Yes, he did.
0: And his tone changed dramatically
1: when he started talking about it. And rightfully so. But I am just so glad that the rivalry town for Worry Town has been established.
0: Confidence Heights.
1: Confidence Heights.
0: I like that.
1: Is Ryan the mayor of Confidence Heights? Or do we need another?
2: He's running.
1: I might
2: throw my.
1: You want to throw your hat in the ring? Yeah. Alex
2: got
1: is,
2: a little bit of monetary support behind me in the primary.
1: Gonna buy yourself an election.
0: Got 18 million the American in the war chest.
1: God,
0: I see it.
11: You want to go for the old Packers sweep? This would be the year to do it if you were going to do it. You want to lobby for the sweeperoo here again?
1: I need a trumpet for that, right?
0: Well, why don't my proclamation
1: trumpet has been put away. Oh, yeah. It's under lock and key.
0: Yeah, you might have to ask permission for you to make a proclamation
1: like that. That is the case right now.
2: And also, Ben is probably going to win the election for Confidence Heights.
0: In a landslide.
1: There's a statue of Ben in the town square of Confidence Heights. It's a damn good looking statue. It's him doing the stanky leg, I believe.
0: Whatever he was doing was not the stanky leg, but I appreciate him trying.
1: He got low. It was like a plunge.
0: Basically, like, think of the stanky leg like this. Like, think of doing the butterfly, but with just one leg. That's the stanky leg.
1: Got you.
0: Or what Alex does when he does the stanky leg. Longtime stanky leg guy.
1: Man.
0: Alex Koo.
1: Get Blake to the Brat Stop. Get that kid, Blake, to the Brat Stop for the Brat Bowl on Friday.
11: And the mayor of Confidence Town with his sash and
1: Confidence
11: everything.
1: Heights. Tanny, have some respect.
0: Look, here's what I say about Blake. Blake's call was so good, doesn't have to do homework today. And I'm a college professor.
1: Man, I like that. What if he has work to do?
11: Well, he wants to grind some tape. Calls tomorrow if he grinds some Packers tape.
1: If he wants to do that kind of homework.
0: He's grinding his face off.
2: We'll put him on after Bowen.
1: Yeah.
11: Yeah, if you want to watch that game yesterday, more power to you, youngster. But yeah, we'd love that.
1: Mm. Did I mention that this Friday, the score will be at the world-famous Brat Stop in Kenosha for the return of the Brat Bowl featuring Chicago versus Green Bay? Rahimi and Grody will be there broadcasting live from 10 to 2, followed by our show from 2 to 6 that afternoon. 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That's Friday from 10 to 6 at the Brat Stop at Kenosha, all brought to you by Ziegler Subaru of Kenosha. 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
0: Alex, clear the phone lines of the people that we already have, okay? Because I want to reopen the phone lines for White Sox fans that have some angst or some joy as that game is getting ready to get started in a little over a half an hour. We're going to just talk White Sox between now and first pitch. 312-644-6767. If you're a White Sox fan that wants to jump into the conversation, let's talk about what happened Saturday. And let's talk about how special and rare that was and what it portends to as this series continues. Spiegel and Holmes talking White Sox with you next here on The Score.
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17: There's a rivalry that exists between these two teams. I don't like that team.
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19: And on Friday the 9th, the Score is lifting the cheddar curtain and crossing the Wisconsin border to host Brat Bowl 4. 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
6: Not only are White Sox reveling in their club being in the playoffs, but the Cubs got blown away in San Diego. And you'd have to be in that city to understand it. There might be some White Sox fans more excited about the Cubs losing than the White Sox winning. And Taylor's only made 41 pitches in the four innings. That's impressive. Now the two-strike pitch. Curve, check, swing. He went around, says third base ump. Jansen Visconti, and Taylor strikes out the side, strikes out six.

0: and the White Sox keep rolling. They shut down Cleveland in game one, 3-0.
1: A tour de force of bullpenning by the White Sox on Saturday gives them a 1-0 lead in the best of five series with the Cleveland Guardians. It's the Spiegel and Holmes show. We'll have more Bear stuff at 4 o'clock. Kevin Fishbane will join us then. But we wanted to turn this half hour over to White Sox fans. If you wanted to jump in and talk about the team as they get ready for game two of that series. By the way, it's streaming on HBO Max, but if you have cable, you can watch it on TBS. Just so you know.
2: There you go.
1: That way we don't have to get Rich Wyatt in here again.
2: No,
1: have
2: we
1: him
2: don't
1: do his Spider-Man thing that he was doing last week.
3: Going great, Max. Thanks for having me.
2: More Tom Hamilton. How about Ron Darling before game one on TBS referring to the White Sox as having a bit of a America's team vibe?
1: I couldn't believe that. Like, I couldn't believe that that's where we're at. But I get it. Like, this is the type of team that I think it ends up being fun for people who are like, well, wait, I haven't really paid attention to the White Sox.
2: That's exactly it. You know that team, just about every postseason, you're like, oh, man, I didn't realize they were this good and this fun and this interesting. That's the White Sox. With the slugging of Murakami and that absolute bomb, but really with the young pitchers and the very interesting and aggressive bullpenning from moment one. And it's working. The White Sox have led for 24 of the innings that they have played so far. They've played 27. They've led for 24. They've yet to trail in a game. They were tied for a few innings. They've yet to play a home game. And they are 3-0 with a chance to take a commanding lead in the series today.
1: And if Karate Man would have had just one more biscuit for breakfast, that could have been a three-run homer and not a doubled-off situation that they had.
2: The John Boy breakdown of that was hilarious.
1: So funny.
2: Because, like, Tommy Pham has turned into a physicist, and he's like, what? At that launch angle? With that exit velocity? Are you kidding me?
1: I mean, he's right.
2: He's right. Every ball hit with that launch angle and exit velo has been a home run this year in MLB.
1: But the way that the wind was blowing in that park on Saturday, it changes things.
2: Yeah.
1: Park effects matter sometimes, too.
2: I know you wrote on the document how impressed you were with Will Venable's management on Saturday.
1: I thought it was a masterful management of a game on Saturday, because there are choices inside of that game where if you do it from a traditional standpoint, you go, well, I know that I might need Taylor and I know that we have the day off, but maybe I don't want to push him four innings. Maybe my limit, they didn't like go set limit. They just said, let's manage it with some feel. And it's one of my things that they're really good amalgam of that. One of my things is that too many managers are push button in postseason, and they're not like looking at the situation and what's your pitcher doing right now. And with Taylor, his curveball was so beguiling.
2: It was ridiculous. It was ridiculous. Listen to Will Venable after that game when asked by somebody who got there late to the press conference if it'd be okay if he asks another Grant Taylor question.
4: You asked about Grant Taylor. Did we miss that?
5: I did, but I'm happy to talk about Grant Taylor.
2: We'll talk about him all freaking afternoon if he wants to. But your point about the managing, why wait? That's been his thing for 3 months. And we've seen Grant Taylor used in this way. You know what I couldn't get out of my head is when we talked to Brian Bannister. How did you describe Brian Bannister, the pitching impresario for these White Sox? A great hire by Chris Getz. I remember you saying after we finished a conversation with him, White Sox fans, if you want to feel any hope about the mess that you're in,
1: listen to Chris Bannister.
2: To Brian Bannister.
1: Brian Bannister.
2: Yeah. Right?
1: Listen to Brian Bannister because it made all of us feel better.
2: 100%.
1: Because you're like, oh, like there's a plan here. Like there's what I like about it in our conversation with him. It was one of those times, and I like when White Sox baseball sounds smart. I mean, honestly, like it's one of the reasons I like Rick Hahn so much. White Sox baseball, like sounding smart. And then you listen to Brian Bannister talk about pitching and you go, oh, they're doing things a little differently. And everyone seems to buy in. And then you add another smart guy in Will Venable, an Ivy League dude, that all

0: also seems to have an incredible feel for the guys in the building.
1: I think he does. Listen to Brian Bannister real briefly from last June of 2025, as he talked to you about Grant Taylor.
2: What he can do as a pitcher, it compares with some of the best closers in the world. So, you know, short term, he definitely has that kind of upside. And then people, you know, want to compare him to Skeens, et cetera, that have those types of velocities. We are totally open to him continuing to pitch in a starting role. But between managing his workload, dealing with his past injury history, and giving him maximum upside and maximum ability to contribute to the Chicago White Sox and have an outstanding major league career, we made that decision in the short term. And he's electric. You know, I've seen him up close a couple times. It's one of the best arms I've ever seen, and I don't say that lightly because I've been around a lot of good arms.
1: One of the best arms he's ever seen, and there's that guy. I want to make this point about Hagen Smith and Grant Taylor succeeding the way they are, being utilized by Will Venable, as envisioned by Brian Bannister, that's a year and a half ago, and envisioned by Chris Getz over the past couple of years. And they didn't want to give up any of their young arms, and they're holding on to all of them, and they're evolving right before our eyes. There is a satisfaction and a validation of plan that's happening as you watch the White Sox succeed that makes it extra satisfying. And in some ways, it's like 2015 and 2016 and seeing Schwarber and Bryant and Rizzo be players of consequence. You know, and pick another team where you've seen like, oh, that's what we were told was going to be good, and now it's actually good and it freaking matters. And the extra level with the White Sox is that their usage of Taylor and Hagen Smith is ahead of the creative curve around MLB. The forced efficiency, for better or for worse, they knew they're not going to be a big market behemoth with a payroll because of Jerry and whatever. So Brian Bannister and Chris Getz hatched a plan to use their young pitchers like this. And it's working. And I don't know if Grant Taylor's a closer next year. Who cares?
3: I don't care.
1: It doesn't matter if he's a closer or a starter. He's this right now, and they might make the World Series with this right now.
0: Speaks. There's not a lot that's annoyed me about White Sox coverage and White Sox reaction over the last couple of days, but the one thing that does annoy me is, and we've got a couple people texting and folks are in the mob, is Grant Taylor going to be a starter? I don't give a bleep about what he's going to be.
1: He's a freaking weapon that might take you to the World Series.
3: You don't even know what type of season you're going to have next year. But I know this much, the White Sox are getting ready to play game two. And they have a chance. Like we said back in when we're looking around the American League and you go, well, there's no one that's really jumped out ahead except for maybe the Rays. Why can't the White Sox find themselves in a championship series?
1: Yeah.
3: And they're right on the doorstep of doing that.
1: Yeah, the question is, like, how much is Smith able to pitch today after a day off? How much is Taylor able to pitch today? You might not even need them. You might be winning 12-2. You might not need either of them. Then they get 2 days off.
3: Or you might be losing in that game, and you don't have to pitch them, right?
1: You don't know. And by this time next year, they both might need Tommy John and be out for the year.
3: You don't have to worry about Grant Taylor or Hagen Smith or Noah Schultz's long-term development right now.
1: But look around the league, man. Remember when the Brewers did their thing last year with multiple guys going 3-4 innings and it beat the Cubs? And we talked about bulk guys. Look what the Braves did last night. Chris Sale wanted to pitch last night. The Braves said, no, we're going to go with an opener and Ray Kerr, and we're going to make it a bullpen game. And they won, and now the reward is they get Chris Sale at home for game three. Like, the smartest organizations are doing these kind of things, and the White Sox are ahead of the creative curve, which is crazy.
3: Which feels pretty great. John is out in Algonquin. Hey, John, you're on the score.
4: Hey, guys. I just want to say I'm a diehard Cubs fan, but I'm also a diehard Chicago fan. I'm rooting for the White Sox. And like I was telling your producer, the White Sox this year kind of remind me of the Florida Marlins back in the day when we had Sammy Sosa and Morse Alou, and they only had like a $25 million salary.
1: Yeah.
4: And they won out of 1-1 this World Series, and all these teams didn't know where the Florida Marlins came from and how they won.
1: Yep.
4: The White Sox kind of remind me of that, is that none of these teams seen, you know, because before the season started, everybody thought the the White Sox were going to lose another 100 games.
0: Well, we appreciate the phone call. And I mean, I would have let you kept going, but you had the radio on, and there's a hard time, like, us hearing what you're saying and you hearing what you're saying.
1: I want to say, though, he makes a great parallel in this way. Jack McKeon outmanaged Dusty Baker like crazy in that NLCS, in part because he used starters in relief, like Carl Pavano and Dontrell Willis, and like he used Josh Beckett once in relief in that series. Like, he didn't care. He just used his best arms, while Dusty was still at the time connected to, well, now I must go to my bullpen and use Dave Veers. You know, it's like, so you're seeing one team be kind of ahead of the curve, and it's a little jarring to watch, but it won't be in a couple years.
0: I would say, though, who has a cheaper payroll than the White Sox? The team that they're playing.
1: Yeah, but yes, but they have two big starters in Messick and Gavin Williams.
0: And they also have a homegrown brand name star on their team, too. The White Sox are trending in that direction, whether you think it's Murakami or you think it's Montgomery or you think it's Vargas. But we know who the guy is in the middle of that lineup.
1: For sure.
0: But the fact that you do have two teams with payrolls that are under $100 million
1: yeah.
0: right here in the middle of it and doing it in different ways, yeah. with different styles.
1: That's the part I can't get past, is the proof of concept. You're right. They could lose today. They could lose this series, whatever. But three games in, I mean, Sean Burke is a bulk guy in relief today. Davis Martin, who knows when he's going to pitch again? That was their ace for the first 2 months, but Will's been watching the games.
0: And he saw the regression that yes. happened in the second half of the season.
1: He successfully turned Anthony Kay into a reliever, and now he's an opener instead of Sean Newcomb or Brian Hudson, and it's like, that looks smart as hell to me, frankly.
0: And the fact that it's kind of whatever it takes is, I think, also endearing to a fan base that has always been like, whatever it takes.
1: Yeah.
0: So now you have a team that is representative of the fan base, and everyone can kind of jump behind it, and it's a lot of fun.
1: Yeah.
0: And it's okay to live in this. Like, it's one of the things I just abhor about baseball fans, is that you're always setting your joy 2 or 3 years ahead. No.
1: Yeah, but
0: it's right here.
1: But I get it, because we spend so much time thinking about roster construction and organizational plan. But once you get here to these games, it doesn't matter anymore. You're right now.
0: Here.
1: So how are you going to win? Figure it out right now, and Will's doing it.
0: How about we try to figure out a way for the White Sox to win today, whatever is necessary
1: today.
0: White Sox baseball went. Next here on The Score.
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4: What's the goal of celibacy for Sean Burke, if you could explain?
10: Well, yeah. So, obviously, I'm running a live, post-game celebration interview, and Anthony Kay likes to roll over and say celibate for Sean. Obviously, in his quote, he said he had no girl.
4: Right. Yeah, but just to be clear, is the idea that if we're celibate, Sean is more likely to find a young lady? I don't understand what the goal is here of the movement.
10: Yeah, I don't exactly. I think it's more of just a, let's say Sean's celibate for the playoff run. Let's just go with that.
4: Okay.
10: Start that. I can't say that everyone in Chicago needs to stay celibate for Sean throughout this playoff run. I think that'd be a little bit of a big ask.
11: Solidarity.
12: I'm not sure if any of it was well thought out. It was damn funny, though. And that's where things stand right now. Here is
13: celebrate
12: the lineup
13: for Sean.
12: Sure. Here is the lineup for the White Sox as they get ready to take on the Guardians this afternoon. Antonacci is in left. Teal is your catcher. Vargas at third. Murakami at first. Benintendi is the DH. Peters, banana ball. Is in banana ball. Is in center field. Braden Montgomery will be in right field and bat seventh. Chasito Mydroth is going to be at second base and bat eighth. And Colson Montgomery will play shortstop and bat ninth. Anthony Kay will be the opener for today, or start, I don't know, whatever it is, that they seem to be all right with it. And the Guardians will go Kwan, Ramirez, DeLauder, Adele, Lowe. That's the guy in this series that I'm like, he's going to come up with some dumbass big hit.
6: Who's that? Which one?
12: Lowe.
6: Oh, really?
12: Yeah, that's the and you know, they have
6: there's a bunch of dudes to fear in the
12: right.
6: theoretical.
12: And I love Joe Adele, and I think that was a great addition by them. And
6: it
12: Stephen
6: was.
12: Kwan, while he's not a power guy, can definitely come up with a big hit. But I feel like that's the dude that's going to is going to cause us some angst.
6: Where's Rocchio? Is he down?
12: Rocchio is batting ninth today.
6: It's their team RBI leader.
12: I can't stand that guy.
6: He hits ninth. He's like no one has ever led their team in RBI while having this bigger percentage of at bats from the ninth spot. That dude is clutch, and their fans know it. They got a bunch of dudes to fear. It's just that the White Sox have laid down the hammer so far through one game. Sean Burke's numbers against the Guardians are outstanding. So it's interesting that he doesn't get the start, but he doesn't care. Kay is there to get through, probably not as much as Hagen Smith got through. I suppose if he's rolling, they could let him go two, but it might not go two.
12: Well, you've also got a day off on the backside of
6: correct.
12: This. Like that's, I hate that these games are on early. And it was really jarring Saturday. Like Saturday, I was like,
6: I wasn't even done with my first errand, you know?
12: Yes!
6: I'm out there with the Rubster. I'm like, we're trying to get, the homecoming is coming up in a couple of weeks, getting that man some, like a shirt and some pants, some nice white Nikes, so he can rock it for homecoming. And the game is beginning.
12: Did he go white on white?
6: No, he's going black on white. Black pants, black shirt, white shoes.
12: No, but I meant the shoes. Are they what? Just
6: straight white on white.
12: Woo!
6: Looks pretty clean. I admire the choice.
12: Man, you can wear those once. You only get to wear those once. Good for him for understanding the value. Yeah, luckily, Alabama was smacking Mississippi State around. So by noon, I was able to just like, oh, I'll go multi-screen for a little bit here. And that is the chef's kiss. I am in love with YouTube TV.
6: Oh,
12: and,
6: man.
12: And the fact that I don't, and no disrespect to our regional sports networks, but the fact that I don't have to worry about the regional sports networks as far as inputs go, mwah.
6: I did get home in time to be settled in for the first pitch Murakami bomb.
12: Man.
6: Which was just.
12: That had a sound to it that was so enjoyable.
6: Oh, and he knew it. And he was celebrating everybody. And it was just, it felt so good for him to get one going. I didn't hear this, Tanny. This is from Josh Friedman over at GN.
14: Yeah, almost everyone knew about, you know, the Murakami home run and how loud it was and got to experience it in the moment. Almost everyone. One guy specifically,
6: yeah.
14: Sam Antonacci, did not have quite the same story as we all did watching it live.
15: How'd you greet Mune when he returned from his home run?
16: I was actually in the cage.
15: Oh, no.
16: Yeah. I was eating an ice cream cone, so. Yeah, I was like, either ice cream cone helped to score runs, or hell, if my name would have been called, I was eating an ice cream cone, I probably would have been in the doghouse, but maybe I'll have one tomorrow.
6: So Antonacci wasn't in the lineup, didn't play in game one. He was in the cage swinging during the Murakami home run.
12: I'm now convinced.
6: He's
12: doing an Andy Kaufman
6: bit. I think his entire career.
12: I'm convinced Because between the someone paid me money to trip during introductions,
13: yes,
12: and I wasn't watching one of the most prodigious home run hitters in the American League's bat because I was eating ice cream in the batting cage, I feel like it's a bit, and it's a hilarious one.
13: I'm thinking of a moment in spring training when I saw the White Sox out in Arizona, and I said, yeah, man, I'm looking forward to seeing all your young guys and your young pitchers and everybody like that. And the guy grabbed me as I was walking away and said, and Antonacci. Wait till you get a load of Antonacci. Remember that? There was a whole buzz about him.
12: Yes.
13: And we didn't necessarily buy it because we hadn't seen him. And then we saw him in the World Baseball Classic and we're like, all right, I get it.
12: The numbers in the minors didn't kind of make sense.
13: But now you know why they were so smitten.
12: He's a baseball player.
13: Yeah.
12: And they've got a couple of them. Chase is a baseball player. And it's fun when you got some guys like that. It makes it very easy to root for.
14: When I was watching the World Baseball Classic and Team Italy and Antonacci, when I was in Venice watching, I knew it. I could call it. I saw it from then. You know?
13: Him and Teal, baby. Out there having a good
14: Teal
13: time.
14: Teal was hurt at that point, but
13: I'm
14: yeah.
13: sorry. Pasquatch, you know, everybody having coffee. It goes a long way back. It's the same year.
12: All right, we know that you White Sox fans are going to go watch the game, so go do that. Have yourself a time. We will also be watching the game.
13: Texture says it was nice of Ben Johnson to show tribute to the White Sox and use an opener for Tyson Bagent.
12: If you want to marry the concepts.
13: Not wrong, baby.
12: Let's ask our buddy Kevin Fishbane about all things Bears next here on The Score.
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13: You mentioned, obviously, finishing the game with football. 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
14: Ton of pride. Yeah, ton of pride. 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And so it's good. It's a good thing.
15: So a very intrepid reporter asked Ben about that earlier. Thankfully for you guys, he's on your show right now.
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15: I jumped in to get that.
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5: 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Great Clips. It's gonna be great. Fish, I really enjoyed your line of questions yesterday to Ben Johnson. And I know that there were some people who didn't quite get what you were getting at when you were talking about the call sheet and the volume of plays called. You do wonder, like, wow, did you exhaust all the things that are in your arsenal? Because tripling up an opponent is incredible.
15: Yeah, we've never seen anything like it because it's never happened. And I was curious, when you're Ben Johnson, what's it look like when you get down to play 84 on your call sheet? Now, Ben Johnson, as you guys can probably, I mean, he is the type of guy who probably goes into a game where he can just go to 150 different plays or just do the play that he did in the second quarter the other way. You know, he's got just obviously a huge collection. I was just kind of curious at that point in the game, does he ever run out? Does he ever get to a point where he's on his back, the back of his call sheet and goes, I don't really have anything left here, so let's just let's just redo something. He doesn't. He's always got a play there, and I was just kind of fascinated about what that looks like. I mean, it's a unique situation, guys. The offense played 93 snaps yesterday, and the defense played 32. So those guys might have different recovery.

0: recovery situations today as they get ready for a Packers week.
1: Yeah, I was going to ask you what was your favorite number to indicate the beatdown, but there it is right there. I mean, there's more, too. The Bears had more first downs than offensive plays for the Jets. I mean, that's insane. 34-32. The last team to do that was the 2003 St. Louis Rams. The last team to have 34 first downs while holding its opponent to seven or fewer. I mean, this was a beatdown, but there was something so satisfying about seeing Ben comfortably pivot to bully ball and just running the ball down their throats. Wasn't there, Kevin?
0: There was, and we've seen that when he has these leads in games. Like, that's what he wants to do. You know, he is always hunting for explosives. But he really loves the idea. He always says, finish the game with the football. Take a knee. And that is done by just continuing to run the ball at the end. And I think my colleague Dan Weider had this in his piece. We were researching this yesterday after the game. The Bears lead the league in second half rushing. And that's not surprising. They're the best rushing team in football. But it's like by 200 yards. Like the amount of yards on the ground they have in the second half is wild.
2: Wow.
0: And you think back to the Eagles game, guys, on Monday night. Remember, they struggled early on to kind of get their footing running the football. And then the third and fourth quarter, they clearly figured out how to get it done, and they ran all over them. And then we saw what happened in Carolina week one, and then yesterday. Yeah, this is what Ben wants to do. It's bully ball. It is physical. It is just, you know, offensive linemen mauling, common on guy running over guys. Like, that is, in a sense, I don't know if it was not his perfect game. It was not like, you know, Ben Jensen's ideal overall game, but I think it was his perfect final 9 minutes to have them. I was trying, I couldn't find guys. I could not find a Bears drive this century that has ended a game like that. I think I found 5 years ago, I like to dub it the patch.com game on Thanksgiving. You guys, I'm sure, remember that report that came out that week, the last year of Matt Nagy. They went into Detroit and won, and they had the ball for about 8 minutes at the end before a game-winning field goal. But nothing like this, where you have the lead, you just keep the ball and finish with a kneel down. Speaks, I'll just throw one stat at you because I just found this before I came on the air with you guys. Because what was so interesting about all the crazy stats was they didn't have a takeaway in the game.
1: Mm-hmm.
0: And I found that, this is via StatHead, there have been 35 times in which a team has held an opponent without a third down conversion and below 160 yards. Of those 35 times, only three of them did that team not take the ball away. And again, it just speaks to, and I think it's a good credit to the Bears because they know everyone's like, oh, you guys can't take the ball away all the time. You can't do what you did last year. You got to find other ways to beat you. Yesterday, they found other ways to just smother an offense, and they did not need to take the ball away to do so.
1: So with it's great stuff from Kevin Fishbane over at The Athletic. They're the second best team on defense in third down conversion rate. Like, they're holding opponents to 23.7% on third down. You mentioned the 0-for yesterday. That this group, how is this group defense getting done what they're getting done?
0: Yeah, and speaks, it's 17% in the last 3 weeks. Which is first in the league. And, you know, last year I was so fascinated by DA's third down, you know, schemes. It was really fun to watch from the press box, the mixing and matching he did, whether it was, you know, bringing on the dime package or throwing the blitz. And I wrote a long story about it, and it was fun to talk to guys about it. But then the third down defense kind of fell off a cliff in the second half of the season. Got a little better towards the way end, but they didn't have that same success. And a lot of it was they were in a lot of these third and one, third and two situations. What's really noteworthy about yesterday, guys, is the one thing the Jets kind of had working was Braylon Allen. Like, he would give them 4 to 5 yards a carry. But the Bears kind of kept them in, like, third and four, and they always got the stop. And I asked Ben Johnson an hour ago about it, like, what's different? And he did say that he is seeing these guys – that the passing lanes are not as clear as they might have been last year. That it sounds like the coverage has been better on the back end in his mind on these third downs. Like, again, you always know the scheme is going to be there. And the pass rush has been better too. Like, they're doing a much better job pressuring the quarterback. But to what we've been talking about, there's not that one guy who's got like six sacks, right? There's not the one guy who's coming out of the game with seven quarterback hits. They're just finding these ways with their coverage and pass rush marrying with each other. I loved that, like, Elijah Hicks has one snap yesterday and just comes in like a missile and levels Geno Smith. This is your number four or number five safety coming into the season, and he's asked to do one thing on one play, and he does it well. And obviously the Devin Bush sack was probably the biggest play of the whole game on defense, which helped earn him a game ball. But yeah, I mean, the schemes have always been there, and I think it seems like this is what they were telling us to trust them, right? And it's only four games. You can quibble about the last three opponents. We might get to the end of the year, and the Jets and Eagles and Vikings are where they are when it comes to total offense. Fine. But these are dominant performances. And I also think that, like, they told us, trust us, these guys will play better this year because they will be more comfortable in this scheme, and DA is going to be more comfortable employing them properly. And in this 3 week spell, we're seeing some of that.
2: When it comes to being a quarterback whisperer, Kevin O'Connell kind of gets that moniker, and it makes sense because he's had to, whoever is available to play quarterback, he's been able to win games with them. I'm curious, and I know that usually we are looking at this through the lens of the starting quarterback, that, hey, what's Justin doing? Mm-hmm. What's Mitch doing? How are they growing? I want to know, if from whatever you can tell us, Fish, on what you think Ben is doing with the quarterbacks of the Bears, because he is supremely confident in the guys that he sends out there, and so far made the exact right choices of who starts what when.
0: I'll give you something, Lawrence, that's a little bit off the field, and because I think it speaks to the mutual confidence. Remember, when Tyson Bagent signed his extension, he said a lot of that was because of Ben Johnson. He was like, yeah, I could just play out my time here and go try to compete for a job somewhere else, but I would benefit, my career would be on a better trajectory if I spent another 2 years at least as the backup, just because it means more time with Ben Johnson. Here's Case Keenum, who was going to retire, and instead of retiring, wants to be the third string quarterback because he gets to be with Ben Johnson because he believes in what Ben is selling. This was not a guy he was familiar with at all before he got here. And then when those guys come in, they have this mutual trust that, okay, this, I've seen what this guy can do play calling wise and play design wise. I know he's going to put me in the best position to win. So there's just this incredible level of respect and trust. And like, you hear the way these guys talk about, like, they sit there in the quarterback room or the meeting room and they see the plays he's putting up on the board, and they believe in it, and they see it too, right? Like, Ben Johnson talked last year too, like, you got to have the proof, right? You got to have these guys see it. And once these guys started seeing it last year, like, oh, this guy obviously knows what he's doing. So I think that for these quarterbacks, they're like, okay, I trust that this guy is going to put me in position to succeed. He's not going to ask me to do something I cannot do. I know he's going to give me some help. He's going to run the football. He's going to make sure his offensive line protects. He's going to get guys open for me, right? Like, he's going to, you know, we saw that with Khalif Raymond in the Eagles game with Case Keenum. You know, we saw it yesterday. I mean, you just look at Tyson Bagent's completion percentage. You know, it was a little skewed because those three throwaways at the end of the first half, but this coach puts these guys in advantageous situations. And Lawrence, speaking of the other quarterbacks you mentioned, the coaches for those guys, you know, weren't always doing that. Now, those quarterbacks also didn't play at a high level either, but you need to have that play caller who's going to do that for you.
2: Let me make a couple of different, like, comps to this, because as you're talking about it, I started thinking about Declan Doyle, and I go, yeah, I could take the offensive coordinator job someplace else and I would get to call plays. But you know what I'm going to do? I'm going to fill out Ben Johnson's cards. I'm going to sous chef for Ben Johnson because it's going to make me better. Hmm. And you've got Randall L, who gets an opportunity to call plays in the preseason. Press Taylor gets an opportunity to call plays in the preseason, which is going to make them more valuable coaches going forward. I'm starting to think of it almost like the car wash in Tuscaloosa, where Nick Saban has all these coaches that are on his staff, and then you look around college football and you're like, oh, that guy was a quality control guy, that guy was a receivers coach, that guy was an offensive coordinator. I'm not saying that he's there yet, but there does seem to be something about him, Fish, that draws people and they do learn. Like, his ability to teach, to me, I think is super valuable.
0: Yeah, it's a great point, Lawrence. In a few years, if things go well, we'll be talking about Ben Johnson come coach interview time the way we talked about Sean McVay a couple of years ago. There was that running joke, like, even if you had a cup of coffee with Sean McVay, you get a job interview, right? Like, because if you're another team that's looking for a play caller next year and the Bears finish this season, you know, top five in offense or whatever it is, aren't you calling Press Taylor? Even if you're not going to hire him, you want to know, what is this guy doing? What have you learned from being at Hallis Hall with Ben Johnson? For Declan Doyle, you know, he took this at a very, you know, he was very calculated. He saw obviously great opportunity in Baltimore with that head coach and that quarterback, and he was able to take that job as a play caller. But yeah, you know, you could start seeing that. Shoot, I'll go to the other side of the ball. I mean, here's Dennis Allen, who, you know, I don't know how many, if any, head coaching opportunities he's going to get again after two stints. But, you know, this is someone who could probably go call defenses for a lot of different people. And he took his chance with a first-time head coach in Ben Johnson. And he's probably feeling pretty good about calling defenses for a guy who's going to, you know, dominate time possession and put up a lot of points.
1: Yeah, I think that's true, Kevin. Kevin Fishbane of The Athletic with us here. What did you see from Tyson Bagent yesterday that validated his place as the number two and a guy who deserves a shot coming back from injury?
0: Yeah, you know, it's funny, Speaks. The first drive, really, the inability to score from the 1 yard line, I think, ruined what would have been a fun narrative, which is he completed the first five passes of the game. You know, this was a guy who had not started in 3 years. He had only played in the preseason. He's been waiting for his turn. They get the ball to start. Cool, calm, collected, poised, all these things. He's on time. He's hitting his guys in stride. He's giving them a runner's ball. Again, he was 5 for 5 on their march downfield. He ended up finishing 5 of 7. They weren't able to get those two play action tries from the goal line. And then you kind of forget about it because they didn't score. But that, to me, was really impressive to have that start against that defense. Now, then you start to worry about some of the other quarterbacks we've seen here where, oh, maybe it's only the first 15 that he's good at. But then he gets back into those rhythms. And I just loved, like, I had some numbers in my story today about third down. You know, he was 7 of 9 on third down, and 6 of those 7 went for the first down. And the only one that didn't was, if you remember, that there was kind of a quick out route to Colson Levin that was right on the sticks. And I'd be curious to know more about the depth of that route and where that ball's going and things like that. But like, even that one was like right there. It was very close to moving the stick. So the way he was on third down, like, you know, there were some things that were not good, right? The interception was a bad play. You know, the interception to the defensive lineman that was nullified was not a throw that he's got to make. He's got to have more patience there. You know, there were a couple balls that kind of fluttered and you kind of were holding your breath a little bit. I had somebody comment on my story. They said, I don't know if Caleb Williams I'm so used to the fact that he's got a cannon for an arm, or that Tyson Bagent just isn't there with arm strength. And I think it could be a little bit of both, that we're so used to Caleb's kind of rocket. But obviously, you know, Tyson's hitting these guys on time. And I thought the third down performance was really reflective of his ability to move the football and help keep those guys in the field.
1: So DeAndre Swift fumbles with 8.5 minutes or so left in the third quarter and doesn't see the field again. And when it's Roschon Johnson out there for 11 snaps, you're like, oh, okay. Yeah, something really is up here. And DeAndre asked after the game, was he benched because of the fumble? Quote, that's a question for them, unquote. What do you think happened? How is Ben handling it, to your knowledge?
0: Yeah, Ben was asked about that this afternoon, and he, you know, he didn't like say it, but he Swift is benched, but he explained, he goes, the way that game was going, we kind of knew the only thing that would hurt us was ourselves. The only thing that would be a problem was if we turned the ball over and made a mistake. And that was the second down run, and they were starting to move the football. There was probably a lot of frustration in that. Now, to Kyle Manungai's credit, you don't want to take Manungai off the field the way he was running. So Ben had a built-in excuse, but speaks to your point. When Manungai did get hurt or did come off the field, it was Roschon Johnson. And by the way, credit to Roschon Johnson, who's had a very interesting career after being really highly regarded as a draft pick. You kind of think he's on the roster bubble. He's able to stay healthy this summer, and he's able to get kind of that key third down catch. But yeah, what was interesting was when the follow-up to Ben was about DeAndre Swift's role for next week, he didn't say like, oh, you know, no change, new week, like DeAndre will probably be our starter out there. He didn't necessarily give that kind of answer. I don't know if this is something that lingers. I don't know if this is a, like, you know, obviously Manungai's got a very, very good track record with ball security. This is already Swift's second fumble. You go look through Swift's career, it's not like he's been a guy who coughs the ball up a ton. But that was a fluky one. That was a weird one. And it was a bad spot in the field. The defense held up, but yeah, it's something to watch next Sunday. Because I do think that like, it was kind of obvious that there was something there if he never came back in the game, after losing the football. And you guys have been around coaches who have done that before. You know, it's not like the rarest thing in the world. But there's also the other coach philosophy, right? Where it's like, no, I'm going to show him my confidence in him and give him the ball back. Which did happen to Swift when he had the fumble a couple of weeks ago. He didn't take him out of the game then. I wonder if the way the game was going, they're like, you know what, we can win without DeAndre, and this could be a lesson. Again, speculating here, curious to see what his role is on Sunday. I would expect it to be what it usually is, because he's obviously a very good player who does well in this offense. But yeah, they just, the way this thing goes, they cannot have plays like that.
2: Are we on Kyler watch this week?
0: Oh, talk about, like, you know, to find out, A, that the practice window was open for a guy that wasn't even in the building and no one wanted to speak about, to then he's a full participant in every practice. I think we are. They could activate those guys as soon as today. And, you know, most likely that usually comes on a Wednesday if they're going to do that. So I'm sure that'll be an early question to Ben Johnson on Wednesday morning. But I think so. I thought it was really telling, guys, that Dennis Allen was very open, like, this is a good player and we'd love to have him out there. And I think that you could think about some fun things that DA could do if Kyler's back on the field. So I think we're on Kyler watch this week.
2: Fish, as always, we appreciate it. Great stuff.
0: All right, take care, guys.
1: Thanks, man. It's Kevin Fishbane. Yeah, Ben has already turned the page to the Packers. We haven't yet, but I think we'll probably do it tomorrow.
2: TTP Industries has been talking about this, and we'll have a statement during tomorrow's show.
1: The conference room hopping at TTP Industries.
2: Yeah, there's all sorts of stuff going on. There's all sorts of pharmaceuticals. There's big reps pharmacy.
1: There were bowls full of pills. I don't even know what those are about.
2: Those were Skittles. Oh. 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
1: Glad I had a handful.
2: 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When we come back, we'll let you hear from Ben Johnson. We'll hear his thoughts on some things next here on The Score.
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16: 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Drake May and the New England Patriots handed the undefeated Buffalo Bills their first loss of the season yesterday, beating them 29-26 in Buffalo. Bills quarterback Josh Allen threw an interception on their final drive with just over a minute to play. Allen has thrown 5 interceptions and fumbled 7 times in his last 5 games dating back to last postseason. I'm Adam Abdallah.
17: You guys know what next week is? All right. Enough said. Bring it in. Bring it in. Bring it in.
18: Do it better, Ben!
19: Do it better, Ben!
18: Never let it rest!
19: Never let it rest!
18: You're gonna get better!
19: You're gonna get better!
18: You better get better!
19: You better get better!
18: Bears on 3! 1, 2, 3!
20: Bears! Adam. Hi, Mr. Petty.
21: Lawrence, have you ever been reading a book and you get like a quarter down the page and you're like, I think I know what happens the rest of this page. I don't need this. I'm gonna go ahead and turn it. But and you're like, it's some part of you internally is like, we're not even done with the page. You're like, screw this. I am turning it immediately. As Ben Johnson, before celebrating the win, that man turned the page.
22: Well, it's an easier thing to do because it's an interconference game. So it's not like, you know, like it's not like, well, we don't have to worry about the Jets in a playoff situation. Like,
21: you're right. Not, we don't have to learn from this tape about the Jets for the next time we play.
22: Correct. Like, you can just move on and make your corrections and then get yourself ready. And that's kind of where the Bears are at right now. And Turn the Page Industries will take a long look at this tonight and have a statement for you tomorrow.
21: By the way, White Sox down 2-0, headed to the bottom of the first. We're watching and living and dying along with you while you're also listening to us, and we appreciate that.
22: Ben Johnson is spoken

0: with the media a couple times since the win. Let's hear what Ben had to say, because look, if there was something that was glaring from yesterday and something that got to him, it was them not cashing in as much in the red zone. Here's what he had to say about it.
1: It's different each week right now when you look back at it. Last week, we were plagued with negative plays. So we had a couple fouls. We had a false start. We had a holding. I want to say we had four negative runs last week. This week, that wasn't the case. We stayed more on schedule and on track, and our details got a little bit haywire. And so we need to do a better job installing the play, having the guys understand what the intent of the play is. And we got to make sure we get a great practice on Friday, which is our red zone day, to make sure that any issues that could come up, we go ahead and address then and there, and we're good to go for game day.
2: Interesting.
0: Guys better get their details together for this Friday.
2: Yeah, oh yeah. He's going to be on point. The red zone problems are real. They went 4-for-4 to start the year at Carolina, and they're 4-for-15 since. Just in the microcosm yesterday, I didn't like throwing it on third and goal on that first drive. You were that close to the goal line. Go ahead and bully them and run it. And then they did it on fourth down, and they didn't quite get there. What I did love on the Menungai touchdown, and I think Ben's going to have to keep doing, is motioning more guys into that power area that you're going. Like, mm-hmm. If you just want to go ahead and you're afraid that they're going to key in on the right side and whatever, go ahead and motion a couple guys in. On that Menungai touchdown, he motioned two guys in to amplify what Jonah and Darnell were going to do. And they also already had a tight end on that side. And he had just load him up. Load up with bodies if need be.
0: Go ahead and play that 14 personnel if you need to.
2: I mean, and Menungai instead of Swift, right? As a short yardage?
0: Menungai, like I know that this was one of your things a couple years ago when we partnered up. It was one of your things where you were like, I don't like it. I don't like what DeAndre Swift is doing near the goal line.
3: I didn't.
0: And I think that you had a real argument. Like, there's been an improvement of guys in front of him, and I think that he's done a really good job of going to the spaces to get those extra yards.
2: But he just slashes into the spaces. He's like one spot and then slash. Menungai will bounce off and create that extra little half yard if he needs it, right?
0: I also think that Menungai is he's exactly the type of runner that you want on the goal line. It's weird to say it this way. I don't think that guy cares about yards per attempt. I really don't. I think he cares about, all right, I'm going to get to the sticks, or I'm going to get to the end zone. It's an odd comp for me to make for him. And we're talking about a player that was very prolific from a yardage standpoint because of how long he played.
2: Mm-hmm.
0: I think that near the goal line, Kyle Menungai's got a little bit of Frank Gore in him, where it's like, I'll just do what I gotta do. I'll lean, I'll fall, I'll bounce, I'll get smaller if I need to at the goal line, but I'm going to score.
2: Yeah, you know, I like that. And here's the other thing that I was thinking about is that Ben has some history with this. Remember when Jamal Williams was the goal line back in Detroit?
0: Yes.
2: And he had, 17 touchdowns in 2022. And he wasn't necessarily, you know, the fastest and quickest back. I mean, he did have 1,000 yards that year, but like, it was undoubtedly, unequivocally, the dude that they gave the ball to inside the five. And I think that ought to be Kyle.
0: You know what? I should text JP and ask him if that's a good comp.
2: Frank Gore?
0: Yeah, Frank Gore, specifically goal line. Like, Frank Gore at the goal line, is that a good comp for Kyle Menungai? Because I feel like I'm seeing a guy that just has a nose for it and is not, like, understands, like, I don't need a big run. I'm just going to lean. What?
2: Do you know who Jamal Williams got goal line carries for that year? DeAndre Swift. Jamal Williams in Detroit that year had 17 touchdowns. DeAndre Swift was the other primary running back for the Lions. And he had 5 touchdowns. So he's done this before. Go ahead and let Kyle Menungai be your Jamal Williams.
0: Yeah, you can let him do that. Well, let's see how his hand is.
2: Yeah.
0: You know, like, but yeah, if he needs it, Great.

0: All right, let's talk ball security here. This is what Ben had to say about Bagent and the day that he had and them taking care of the ball.
1: The first one, he's got to do a better job with the ball. If he feels like he can't complete it there, he's got to dirt it. I think when you have the click in your hand, I think there's an opportunity to hit that on the other side of Sweat. But once again, he's got to make that decision in real time. But we certainly can't put that ball in jeopardy like that. The one to Khalif, that's exactly where we want to go with the ball. And I thought the foul had something to do with us not being open on that play. When you haven't played a ton of football in a while, he certainly understands how important it is to team success. But at the same time, we don't want him to lose his aggressiveness level either. We had some opportunities for some big plays down the field that he didn't pull the trigger on also. And so there's a balancing act there. It's something that we'll be able to talk to him about, review the tape and learn from and move on from. But, you know, he certainly is conscious about how important it is to give our guys a chance, give them good, accurate balls and keep it moving from there. But he made a lot of really good decisions throughout that game. I thought the operation was really smooth and really clean. And I think his teammates really responded to him being out there. Yeah, I think that's really the intent for all of our guys right now. It's every week we try to show them what they did well and what we need to continue to do and areas of improvement across the board. And, you know, offensively, we've been talking about the red zone execution. Defensively, we need to continue to get tighter defending the run game. Special teams wise, its kickoff return was not very good and an area of improvement for us. And then for each particular player, it's no different. So for him, thought he did a great job with the operation. The game didn't seem too big for him, and yet there's a few missed opportunities out there as well. I think he wants to continue to hone in on his ball location, making sure he's getting the ball out in front of guys properly so that they can run through the catch. And you know, I'm pleased with where he was at for the first week. You know, you have so a little bit of adversity there. You know, even the Sweat interception that was negated, that could easily put you in the tank, but he's a resilient individual and he was able to power through that and make some big plays for us down the game.
2: It's interesting, like the lineman interception could have put you mentally in the tank and it didn't do that, and he liked that, among other things. What I'm saying there, in week one for him to see this is a good teaching tape.
0: Some news out of Green Bay, thanks to our guy Connor for pointing this out, and this is from Yahoo. Packers defensive end Micah Parsons is eligible to come off the physically unable to perform list this week, but it will not happen. Head coach Matt LaFleur said on his press conference that he will not practice this week. Parsons said this summer that he thought week 6 was the most optimistic date for him to return from last year's torn ACL. Quote from LaFleur: "The guy is working his butt off out there. We've made some ground in the last week, but when he'll be available, time will tell. I'm certainly looking forward to that day," close quote. So if Kyler might be back before Micah. So there's that.
2: I mean, this is we're on Kyler watch.
0: We're on Kyler
2: watch. We're on Kyler watch. All right, so no Micah for this, and no Caleb,
0: and
2: by
0: no
2: the
0: Caleb.
2: Way.
0: He's been ruled out of the game against Green Bay as well.
2: Not going to practice this week.
0: Nope.
2: So this is Bagent. This is Bagent against the Packers, and the Bears are favored on the road in Green Bay for the first time in 20 years.
0: 2.5-point favorites.
2: Amazing.
0: With Tyson Bagent as the quarterback of the team.
2: That says an awful lot.
0: It really does. When we come back, the game didn't have a lot of flow, and I wonder if that played a role in the broadcast not having a lot of flow. Let's discuss that next here on The Score.
3: Bears fans are reacting on The Score after the big win over the Jets.
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3: I want to thank Adam Amin for being such an ultra-talented, multifaceted play-by-play man, giving me an opportunity to finally get to say I work with you, Drew. 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
6: 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Tim Brando was working with Drew Brees, and Drew Brees is going to be in New Orleans tonight. The Superdome is definitely going to be, I think it's going to rock, and I think it's also going to be a little somber down there for Monday Night Football. It was a weird broadcast last night because it shows you how good Adam Amin is and what he means to Fox.
7: I think that's true. And you heard Adam Amin calling the Jackson Cheerio game winner against Mason Miller yesterday on the back end of that.
6: That they know that they have a guy that's a star. And it's like, he's such a star that we will give away a couple of weeks of him calling NFL football to make sure that our baseball sounds good.
7: You need a better bench, though. Need a better bench. Tim Brando can't be called upon to fill in on an NFL broadcast when that's not his bag. It's just not. He was a college basketball legend.
6: I love Tim Brando as a college basketball guy, as a Big East fan. He calls a lot of Big East games. And I remember a couple years ago, I was watching DePaul play, I think it was DePaul Georgetown, then play in the Big East tournament. And it's the BS game, right? Like, it's the two teams that have no shot of winning the tournament. And he called it like it was the most important game
7: in the world. When he does college basketball, it feels a little like the way Kevin Harlan does NBA.
6: Yeah.
7: Like, super passionate. Into it.
6: He presides.
7: Yes.
6: You know, like that there's he presides over college basketball. I think that.
7: And it feels like he has a right to. He's been doing that a long time.
6: And college football too. Like there's a lot of really good, like Tim Brando calling college football and still calling college football. It's a weird thing when you have to, you kind of throw a couple guys together. And I know that some people, I think our guy Sam Monson had brought it up, like, hey, didn't we do the Drew Brees thing before and it didn't work?
7: Brees has been really good with Amin.
6: I would tell you that this version of Drew Brees is better than the guy that was on NBC.
7: I think
6: it's hard when you just kind of put two guys together and say, have chemistry.
7: I thought Tim Brando really dragged that broadcast down yesterday. And Brees was looking for his rhythm and looking for his spots and also being deferential to Brando because they've known each other for so long, which is what Brando was saying right there in the final couple of minutes. I thought Tim was confusing and it was awkward a lot of times. I thought he talked way too much, especially early when I want him to be setting up the analyst. And then there's like this... There's this subtle way in which a really good play-by-play broadcaster kind of makes the whole thing work as a point guard, setting up the analyst. And then during that time when the analyst is talking, the play-by-play guy is usually in contact with the producer talking about what elements they're going to squeeze in and where. Or he's just listening to the producer as they squeeze those in. And I've talked to a lot of play-by-play guys and, you know, about how this works. And I think the whole broadcast didn't really function as well as the Fox broadcasts usually do because it's an awkward thing to throw in a guy who's not doing it these days. He's not doing a big-time NFL broadcast these days. I just think they need a deeper bench.
6: Well, they're clearly, you're seeing like a rise in the generational talent at Fox. Like you're seeing like the young guys that have come along and they've, but it's just hard. Like I want to acknowledge that even though Tim is a veteran broadcaster, the, what he was asked to do was difficult.
7: Big ask. I agree.
6: But because you have to come in and you are kind of in control of the team is Breeze is, I think, gotten real comfortable with Adam Amin.
7: Yeah, but Breeze needs a really good, strong partner to encourage him and set him up and make it work.
6: Yeah.
7: And I don't think he had that. One other thing that I got to say, I was waiting for some sort of acknowledgement of DeAndre Swift's absence from the 8:46 mark where he fumbled until it literally didn't come until 1.5 minutes left in that game.
6: I would say this, the director acknowledged it. Like we got a couple of shots of DeAndre on the sideline, but we never got like the story behind, hey, or the question of, well, we're seeing a lot of Manungai and Roschon Johnson.
7: Those shots are begging your broadcast to acknowledge it and question it and talk about it. Begging! And the fact that it wasn't is crazy. And you had all Bears fans and observers wondering, was he re-injured? Because I'll tell you, I happened to be in the car at that time headed towards Fox to go do After the Whistle. And the fumble happened on the radio. And Joniak on the radio said, did something happen to DeAndre there? That was an awkward fumble. Made it sound like maybe there was a bit of an injury or re-aggravation of right. The soreness from earlier in the week. Whatever.
6: So it doesn't seem that was the case.
7: Nope. Nope. But ask the question. We're all sitting there asking the question. You can just acknowledge his absence.
6: Yeah.
7: It was notable, and they didn't.
6: Yeah. And it's hard. And I also think that yesterday's game didn't have a ton of flow. Like, and I'm sitting there watching them like, man, this is kind of a hard game to call. There are all these penalties. Then there were these reviews that were like, oh, all right. Well, all right. Here we go again.
7: Yeah, you're right. And this is not on Tim Brando in any way. Get the score right after the missed point after touchdown. How long, Alex?
4: Like eight, several minutes.
7: Like,
4: yeah.
7: Like 4 to 5 minutes of game time.
4: Said it was 23-13.
7: Yeah.
4: Even though it was 23-12.
7: 23-12. That's a big difference in game situation and thought process. Didn't matter because the Bears just held the ball the rest of the way.
3: Well, the Jets have only given up explosive plays. And Badgett's already got three of them. Badgett's pass.
6: Oh, okay. Yeah, people
4: bad, were, bad, bad. All
6: people
4: the way
6: were definitely mad about the Badgett thing. Mm. I saw that a lot.
7: Yeah,
6: but yeah, it's a tough spot to be dropped in, and it's a weird thing. But I look at it and say it means that our guy Adam Amin continues to rightfully get opportunities to show how good he is at this gig, and I'm glad that he gets them.
7: Seattle and San Francisco is the game of the week in the late spot for Fox this upcoming Sunday. And I think you were probably right about why the Bears and Packers got moved to noon.
6: Yeah, they knew that the Packers are bad, and Tyson Bagent would probably be quarterbacking.
7: And Seattle and San Fran is juicy.
6: It's money.
7: The way the Niners are playing, that is juicy.
6: It is, very much so. Let's talk about leaning on the other team and playing 89 plays.
7: With one of the guys who did the leaning.
6: Yeah, maybe the main guy who was doing the leaning.
7: Number one leaner.
6: Yep. Jonah Jackson is going to join us next here on The Score.
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5: 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He's played a lot of ball. 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He's played at a high level. As far as I'm concerned, he played at a Pro Bowl level.
8: Starting guard for your Chicago Bears.
20: Here's Menungai. In he goes for the touchdown. They can't stop him. Good block by Jonah Jackson, the right guard.
8: 2021 Pro Bowl selection.
25: Darnell Wright and Jonah Jackson being probably the best in the NFL. What they do by moving guys off the football.
8: Taking you inside the locker room for every Bears game.
26: I know this. When they want to get you in the end zone, they run to the right side behind Big Jonah Jackson and Darnell Wright.
27: Seventh Bears rushing touchdown of the year.
26: Touchdown! Watch Jonah Jackson right here at the right guard position, pushing back Jack Heflin. If you need a yard, run behind Jonah Jackson. Oh, he's asking all day long.
27: You think?
26: Roshan Johnson! Roshan! And I'm just going to keep going with this offensive line because they never get enough credit. Garrett Bradbury, center, they went out and got in free agency. Darnell Wright, right tackle. But the job Dan Rochard has done as the offensive line coach for this front, he said it, man. Jonah Jackson, especially the right guard, he's the barometer of this offensive line. When he's playing well, the ball moves. And I tell you what, they have moved this defensive line for the most part today. And the results speak for themselves.
8: Jonah Jackson.
5: He's somewhat of the spokesman up front there.
8: With Spiegel and Holmes on 104.3 The Score.
0: We're having so much fun having Jonah Jackson on the show. He's a new dad again. Check him out. It's great. 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Building business, growing wealth since 1868. Jonah, thanks for joining us. How are you?
28: Fellas, thanks for having me. I'm great.
7: Good, man. What was the name of your son again that we met on Friday?
28: Kane.
7: Has Kane been to the game at Soldier Field? Was he there yesterday?
28: Oh, yeah. He wasn't there yesterday, but every other one prior, he was.
7: That I mean,
28: he was just wondering. He was looking. He's like, "What are you doing?" And I'm like, "I'm doing my radio show." He's eating some chips, trying to get on air.
7: Well, I mean, he was on Friday, and that worked out well. Yeah. I mean, if you need,
28: I think he went in the backyard to get on the swing set. So,
7: all right, cool.
0: And he's, perfect day for it.
7: Is he bottomless? Uh-huh. Is he bottomless like he was on Friday?
28: No. He has on his Toy Story sweat set. So he's good.
7: Oh man, he's rocking it. Well, good, because like that was a beautiful day to be at Soldier Field. And watch you guys beat the hell out of the opposition. Saw Tyson with his kid before the game. It's nice when the family gets involved. But wasn't that a beautiful day for you? It was for us.
28: Oh, my goodness. It was wonderful. The sun was out just right. The weather was perfect. Sunday NFL football weather. It was a beautiful day. Fans were in full force. It was great.
0: Yeah, perfect day to just keep playing and playing and
28: keep playing football
0: and
28: just
0: playing.
28: How we want it, right?
0: Uh-huh. Is that the most plays that,
28: minutes.
0: Yes. is that the most plays that you've ever played in your life?
28: Yeah. For sure. By far.
0: So walk me through what all of it feels like, Jonah. You can be as long-winded as you want to be. Like I love to know like whether it's the prep that you guys do or what the moments are like when you understand that you're just leaning on these guys and you're pushing them up and down the field. What's that like?
28: Well, I'll start with crediting, like, you know, the way we work, the standard that's set from strength and conditioning. You know, the way we run is we're almost running as much as the damn skill positions. And then the way we practice, you know, we go to work every Wednesday, Thursday, and Friday. So it makes Sunday easy. And I mean, you've seen the time of possession. It felt like every minute of it for sure. But it's definitely good to be out there, you know, leaning on those guys. You catch them in on the ball situations, they're even more tired than us half the time. So it was great.
0: The 9 minute drive at the end, I heard the guys in the locker room joking about, oh yeah, the old 9 minute offense that you always practice. Is there a point when you guys are in the middle of it that you know that the Jets have had just about enough of this and everyone's ready to go home?
28: Yeah, definitely. I mean, you could feel it early on. I think the first two drives were 24 plays in total, or it might have been more, 28 plays in total. So that's absolutely exhausting for a defense, especially for guys who have to, you know, get out of the stack, run to the ball, do a bunch of things. So, you know, using the time and the plays and running the ball to our advantage, it was a thing of beauty.
7: That's interesting that you could feel it early on. Because, yeah, you guys moved the ball. And, I mean, what's it like as an offensive lineman? Because, like, there's a bit, it's kind of just the basics of personal dominance, right? Like wrestling in some ways. It's like you are stronger than them has got to be the feeling on some level as you roll over them.
28: Yeah, I will say they were pretty darn strong. They had some really, really big boys in there. And they did a great job too. You know, they were able to hold some red zone touchdowns away from us. But it's an O lineman's dream to be able to run the ball however many plays we did, you know, keep the so called more athletic guys outside of licking their chops and being able to do all these extravagant moves on third down. So yeah, it definitely helped us for sure.
7: Does Ben's scheme and, like, you know, surprising them help you get leverage to keep your strength, to keep your advantage along the way?
28: Yeah, definitely. You know, we're able to adjust receivers and tight ends and do different things to re-leverage the defense and give us better angles to block guys and, you know, obviously open things up like you've seen with Kyle, Swifty, Roshan. So, yeah, I definitely think it helps us re-leverage blocks and, you know, make things happen.
0: Considering the amount of plays that you guys had, and again, the stuff coming from the O-line and the post-game I thought was fascinating. Is there any different type of recovery that you do over the next couple of days versus, let's say it's 65 plays? Yeah. Is there any difference there with what you'll do in the hours after a game or a day like today?
28: I mean, I think either 65 or 93, you know, after the game, you feel like a train wreck for the most part. You know, that's pretty inevitable. But, yeah, I mean, I feel like it's the same approach. I feel like I usually feel on a Monday after the game. And so, you know, just keep pushing forward. It's more so in the moment you feel it rather than at the aftermath. So, yeah.
7: Any difference between when Kyle's got the ball and DeAndre's got the ball? Two very talented backs with different styles. Does it change your timing or thought process at all?
28: No, not at all. You know, we do what we have to do. We just open the holes and let them make us look good, you know, and they sure did.
7: Yeah, they did. You know, there was the first touchdown that Kyle had on the goal line was, and I think that's the one we just heard, I believe, where Drew Brees is like, you need a yard, you go behind Jonah Jackson.
28: Yeah, it might have been the second one Brees talked about. But I will say this, on the first touchdown that Manungai had, he had a wide open hole to the right, and he went straight for contact with the linebacker. So, you know, you gotta love that. But yeah, the second one, yes, it was right off of us. It was a duo play.
0: Does that fit Manungai's profile as a running back? And I get that you're doing your job, but when you watch him on tape, what do you see?
28: Yeah, I mean, his head's as big as mine, and he has crazy amount of power and force. So I honestly feel bad for the guys that have to tackle him, because it is, you can't leverage him. I'm not saying he's miniature, but he's running low and he's carrying some weight behind those pads, and he's delivering forceful blows.
7: Is head size something we should be factoring in for power backs or guards,
28: honestly,
7: for that matter?
28: Probably, because it's a damn big helmet running downhill at you.
7: That's interesting. I hadn't thought about the size of the helmet. Feels daunting or is physically damaging? Both?
28: I'd say both, you know. I'd say definitely both. I thank God that I don't have to be on the opposite end of trying to tackle him, but I can only imagine what they're thinking when they see him like that.
0: What size hat are you?
28: Me? I'd say my fitted's probably like 7'5". He's probably like an 8. No, I'm kidding. I always make jokes with him, but no, yeah, it's a big boy.
7: Yeah, but he does love it. He does love it.
28: He does.
7: You can tell. He loves the contact, and he's just kind of grinning and like just eating it up when he gets behind you guys.
28: That's that Jersey mentality, the chip on the shoulder and just ready to roll at any time.
7: Yeah, so I think it's the first play where like two guys are motioned over to help you guys on your side in addition to Cole, who was lined up outside, like just been loading it up. And in the red zone, that feels like such a great thing, just to put as many people on that side as possible and just let Kyle eat.
28: Yeah, let big get on big and let 025 get downhill and make something happen.
0: Jonah, we've been trying to figure out kind of, you know, the success pie and like how it breaks up when we talk about what you guys are as individuals and then what Ben gives you guys as a coach. With the culture that you guys provide coming in, with this Tooney, you have a guy in the center that played in the Super Bowl last year. You got a bunch of really accomplished guys across your offensive line and a coach that is so willing to put the game on your shoulders. Do you guys think that it's him challenging you or you guys being good enough that he knows he can challenge you to do that for him?
28: I'd say it's both. You know, he understands that he has good veteran players up front that he can lean on with whatever play call he decides to go with. And, you know, week in and week out, we with the different fronts we faced, he always has something up his sleeve dialed up that he trusts us to be able to go out and execute.
7: What are some of the details that are important to scoring in the red zone and some of the stuff? Because like Ben talked today, he's going to be all over you guys on Friday about some of those details. Because as great as the day was, the red zone has been a little bit of an issue.
28: Meat on the bone.
7: Yeah.
28: Yeah. Too much. Honestly, too much meat on the bone. But, you know, it's tough to say. You know, everybody does their part, but, you know, guys on the other side of the ball get paid to make plays too. So, you know, just being on your technique and, you know, maybe running back seeing things and offensive linemen being able to come off blocks quicker or sticking on them longer. So it's a collective effort.
0: Considering what's gone on in the last 7 days where you have this kind of like quarterback party for Case and then you have a quarterback party for Tyson, when you guys are looking at those two guys as part of what it is that you do, what's it like to celebrate them and the hard work that they put in to help the team be successful?
28: Yeah, I mean, those two guys you root for all the time. And to be able to see them both have success is awesome. We have the deepest quarterback room in the NFL, I'd say. So being able to see them be successful, whether it's Tyson, Case, there's nothing like it.
7: You did a very nice job not giving it away that it was that it was Tyson.
28: How about the first play? What do you think of that?
7: Oh my God, that is Ben wanting to stick it up our Giggy, right? The media, like stick it up at the media because we found out and we wrote stories and like did. I mean, what did you think about it?
28: It was great. He actually came up to me earlier in the week and he said, "Jonah, what do you think? Two quarterbacks on the field at the same time for the first play or none at all?" And I elected the two quarterbacks.
7: Are you serious?
28: I don't know how much weight that held, but yeah.
7: I mean, the fact that he likes that and he's being playful about that, but also trying to like prove a little point. We love that. I think he's the good kind of petty. You know what I mean?
28: I wouldn't even say it's petty. I just think it's scheming up, keeping everybody on their toes, man. That's his specialty.
0: I know that you were on to the next play, but I would have paid money to hear Case running back to the sideline after that play.
28: Yeah, I wonder what he said. I'm not sure exactly, but yeah.
7: All right, so Ben checks with Jonah about the first play. Does he do that often?
28: That was the first time I've been brought into that conversation. But maybe down the road we'll see.
7: I mean, it's just amazing. Seriously though, How much does it say about your team that Case is like thrilled for Tyson and Tyson is thrilled for Case and you guys got a collective unselfishness like that?
28: Yeah, there's no egos in the Bears organization. You know, everybody's willing to do what's for the greater good of the team. You know, everybody's willing to, you know, if Tyson's up, you know, Case is going to cheer for him. Caleb's going to cheer for him. If Case is up, Tyson's going to cheer for him. Caleb's going to cheer for him. And I'd say that's across the board. And that's what makes us special.
0: So Ben then just flips the calendar and he's like, you know what? It's Packers week. Like he said it to you guys in the post game, which I thought was amazing. You've been through a couple of Bears Packers weeks. For players, how do you deal with the emotional regulation of something that isn't just important to us? Like in the past, Jonah, I would say that it's more fan than player coach. It's clearly important to Ben. So how do you guys regulate emotion and put that into the work that you're doing throughout the week?
28: Yeah, I mean, you approach it like every week. You know, it's a rivalry, obviously. There's some more weight to it. And, you know, stadium's going to be a little bit crazier. But, you know, you got a rivalry every week. You got to win every game. So, you know, you put your best foot forward obviously hope for the best outcome, but this week definitely holds a little more weight, and not just with us players and coaches and, you know, throughout the entire building. So it's going to be fun.
7: Yeah. I feel like Ben has embraced it, and it's good that he's embraced it. And you can too, Jonah. Like
28: it's hard not to,
7: because everywhere you go, you probably got neighbors who hate the Packers.
28: Yeah. Yeah. You know what I was shocked to see my first time? Yeah, I was downtown Lake Forest. Is it Green Bay Avenue? Green Bay?
7: Green Bay Road. Yeah.
28: I was like, wow, they have that. They have that sign over here. But
7: they ought to change that.
28: Yeah. I thought the same.
7: You know what? Somebody should write sucks on that street sign.
28: I figured somebody has to do something to it every Packers week. It's just, I don't know.
0: Maybe we change it to Bears Road.
7: Yeah.
28: Something, right? You know. Palace Drive or something.
7: Yeah, something like that. But you can get behind that. We're in a couple more minutes with Jonah Jackson. He's got a really big head.
0: I love that he's thinking about that.
28: That was the first thing. Me and my wife said, wow, they have a Green Bay Road?
7: It's a great point. And all over the North Shore, Bears fans have been putting up with that for a long time. So Jonah's got a big head, but it's not as big as Kyle Manunga's. I'm just establishing some stuff that you've taught us. I read that you said that even though you were tired at halftime, quote from Jonah Jackson yesterday, I did what I do every other halftime. I got a honey PB&J and a Gatorade.
28: Uncrustable.
7: Yeah. Oh, sorry. Describe the honey PB&J. What are we talking
0: about? It's an uncrustable.
7: With the honey.
28: And they're fresh. The nutritionist ladies make sure they're fresh out the freezer, just thawed enough.
7: Oh.
28: So yeah, that's really all I need. And a little yellow lemon Gatorade, lemon lime Gatorade. I'm ready to roll.
7: Hey man, we became a team right now today, the three of us right here. We think that the Uncrustable is one of the world's most perfect foods. Like
28: it's ridiculous. It never fails.
7: They nailed it. They absolutely nailed it. It's completely dependable. There's just something wonderful.
28: I don't care how much sugar's in it, how much whatever, bread 40, yellow 50, give it to me.
0: You're right, Jonah. And what's really cool about this is that you're the show foodie.
7: Yes.
0: And the fact that you're like, bring me on an Uncrustable, yeah. I'm with it.
28: There's some things you just gotta put on the back burner and you know, an Uncrustable, I'll let whatever ingredient go in that because it is delicious.
0: So we had a moment earlier in the year. We, as a show, we got to throw out the first pitch at Wrigley back in March. And Spiegs and I were doing the show from Wrigley Field. And
7: they have Uncrustables in that fridge, man. Mm.
0: They do. And we grabbed them.
28: Were they good ones?
0: Yes. So
28: there's levels to the Uncrustable game.
0: You're right. And they had the jumbo ones. And so what I did is I grabbed it before we started the show.
7: Oh, that's it. And that's the move.
0: That's the move, right? And then about 5 o'clock, I was like, you know what?
7: Oh, there it is.
0: It's time. And it was delightful. Just it delightful.
28: Perfect. Sometimes you can let it sit in the armpit. You just let it sit there for a second, warm up.
7: Well, I mean, then that's an armpit Uncrustable. That's an offensive lineman thing.
28: The plastic saves it.
0: He's right.
7: I guess so. Jonah, you're the best. I hope Kane, right? Hope Kane is still in the backyard having a good time.
28: He is. He's partying.
7: That's good.
0: Jonah, have a great rest of your day and have a wonderful recovery this week. And we'll talk to you next week.
28: Thank you, fellas. It's a pleasure.
7: All right, man. We're going to send this to the Uncrustables people, see if we can get an endorsement going.
0: Yeah, man. I'm down. Do you know that they did it?
7: I think so.
0: I agree.
7: Don't you think so? We bonded. As soon as he said Uncrustable, you and I shared a look. It was like, oh, man, we got a thing now.
0: So, look, it was a couple of years ago, Baxter Holmes, no relation, did a whole story about the peanut butter and jelly revolution in the NBA.
7: Oh, yeah, yeah, yeah.
0: And how, like, guys have different types of PB&Js. That's a big part of their deal. And these are guys that are using all sorts of calories throughout a day. But that's something that it just feels great. It's nostalgic. It gives you some of that sugar that you need when you're playing at a high level. Top-notch stuff from Jonah.
7: And I don't know if anyone has ever brought up the offensive nature of Green Bay Road before. Like, that is remarkable that it took a Bears offensive lineman to bring that up.
0: Kurt Warner joins us next here on The Score.
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6: 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All of this history being made, they didn't punt for the first time since 2014. They possessed the ball for 42 minutes and 45 seconds. So back to the identity. What we're seeing here is that the Bears won their third game with a third different starting quarterback. I don't care about the technicality. Yesterday belonged to Tyson Bagent.
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13: 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Bijan Robinson lit it up for Atlanta last week. He was great in the win against Green Bay. Will he be able to run rough shot over?

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0: If I continue to smell what I'm smelling from the crowd, I'm going to be hunting some scotcheroos later in this broadcast. If you know what I mean, here comes the kickoff.
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0: Wow. I mean, like, we need ventilation.
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17: And welcome to the booth, Dave Pasch, alongside Super Bowl champions Jason Kelce and Kurt Warner.
18: And Indianapolis has got to be pretty happy with this performance. They come out, they turn the ball over a couple times, not perfect, but you put together a good complete game offensively, defensively, and Washington, a lot of unknown moving forward, Kurt.
19: And the message with the Colts was, you can't start stacking them until you get one.
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17: Final score, Indianapolis 30, the Commanders 13. It's so long for now from London.
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21: Kurt is joining us from London on the Score Hotline, which is brought to you by Pottawatomie Casino and Hotel, the Midwest best casino. Kurt, thanks so much for staying up late and joining us. I really enjoyed the broadcast yesterday. I love the idea of a quarterback and a center kind of exchanging notes. And you guys exchanging notes yesterday made for a fun broadcast.
22: Well, thanks a lot. I appreciate it. I think for our first time out, it went really, really well. And I'm kind of with you, is that, you know, when you're watching a game and calling a game, you know, there's only so much you can see, and we all watch it a little differently. Of course, I watch the game from the outside, the big picture, the quarterback play, you know, the edges or the back end. And so I think it's cool to be able to have someone in the booth that watches it exactly the opposite way. And so when something great happens inside the box, he's right there to be able to jump on that and explain it. When something happens outside the box, that's where I can step in. And so I'm excited about the possibilities of

0: of what we can do, as a unit with with those two aspects. So it was fun. And I thought Jason did a great job for his first time out, and we're looking forward to jumping back in the booth next week and getting better.
1: So I hope you are afforded the treatment that you deserve as you get the extra week here in London and another ball game. What's the setup when your game ends and you want to pivot to watching the rest of the games? Is there a red zone and a conference room? Do you hustle back to the hotel? Like, how does it work for Kurt Warner to watch football yesterday?
0: Yeah, in the past we've had a viewing room set up, which was always nice. They would have the red zone, or they'd have four or five games on and bring us some food. We didn't do that this time around, so I've also got access. I got a couple computers here. I had two computers and a phone going last night, with one had the games on in red zone, and one had me breaking down tape, and a whole bunch of stuff going on. But that's a good thing, NFL app and some of those things, to be able to watch the games afterwards. But yeah, it's it happens so early, I know, back home, but that we're the first window, and so get back and you start watching the other three slates of games and trying to stay up on that part of it, while at the same time getting a little bit of sleep, because that Sunday night game doesn't get over until pretty early in the morning.
2: What's been the reaction when you're overseas calling games? Like, what do you enjoy? I would guess there's probably a little bit of anonymity of you being able to kind of walk around and people not bothering you as much. But do you interact with the fans there, and what's it like there?
0: It really just depends. What time of the week it is. Closer to the game, you're going to see more fans, whether that's European fans or, of course, fans of the two teams. And so, of course, those that come over from the States are the ones that are going to recognize you more. So you saw a lot of Colts and Commanders gear, and so a lot of those people would recognize us, knowing that we're over there. The European fans, not as many. They will when you show up for the game or you're leaving the game, and those people are the diehard football fans. But every once in a while, you'll get grabbed, and you're kind of surprised as you're walking through London and it's busy and nobody really knows, you're out and about, that a fans here and there will grab you. Hey, can we take a picture? I'm a big fan. And so it's cool to see that the fandom is continuing to grow here. We still have work to do, but it's fun to see.
1: So in our game, Tyson Bagent passed for 70%. A week after Case Keenum passed for 70%. Bagent hit nine different receivers yesterday. He was 7 of 9 on third down for 102 yards. What did you see as we lived with a third different quarterback helming a win for the Bears in the first 4 weeks of the season?
0: Well, I mean, first and foremost, obviously the game was about winning, the line up front. And of course, that's what Chicago wants to do. I mean, running for over 200 yards again. Obviously, what they did defensively, the Jets ran, what, 30 some plays or something crazy like that. You give credit where credit is due. I thought Tyson did some good things, made some really nice throws, some good anticipation. I thought there was times that maybe even a little more anticipation than Caleb plays with at this stage in his career. Obviously there's some mistakes along the way as well, which is you kind of expect from guys that haven't played a lot of football. But there were some really good things and some really good throws by Tyson. And so it's nice to see him get another opportunity. He's had a few starts in the league, and now to get a chance in this offense to play a little bit.
2: The play disparity, I find it to be to me, it's the whole story. Like, they kept moving the chains, and they just leaned on the Jets for the entire game. That last drive, Kurt, 9 minutes and 12 seconds
0: I know. Exactly.
2: To close it out. When you've been in, what did you think of it? And two, when you've been in those moments, and you guys were like quick strike, but you could move down the field too. When you know that you're just, it's like pushing a sled, and your offensive line is doing the job. What's that like for a QB and an offense?
0: Especially when you're talking at the NFL level, when there's good players everywhere, and to get into that zone running the football, where Everyone in the building knows it. You know, like you said, 9 minutes to go. And we always call it the 4 minute offense. So that's the goal, is to run 4 minutes off the clock, to over double that, to get the ball with 9 minutes. And you know, knowing that the Jets offense is on the sideline going, okay, you know, when are we going to get it back? You know, how do we maybe get back into this game, or at least make some plays to leave with a positive feeling? And then just to watch minute after minute after minute go off the clock and never get the ball back, it's demoralizing for a team, because, you know, as a defense, you're sitting there going, okay, we know what they're going to do. All we got to do is stop them. And then it's, you know, run, and then it's a first down, and then it's a run, it's another first down. And you just, but it's the greatest feeling on offense, where it's just like, you know, here we are out here, and everybody in the building knows what we're doing, and they still can't stop us. It is a great feeling for an offense, and you know, especially for the offensive line and the running back, because you don't get into those modes very often, and that's kind of their moment to puff out their chest and say, hey, we got this for our team.
1: So, you know, it's Tyson Bagent and Case Keenum have a relationship that seems really warm and really cool. Case apparently told Ben that he wanted to be the one to tell Tyson that he was getting the start. And then Ben does the weird thing where he's got both quarterbacks on the field for the first play to just kind of mess with everybody. But does that strike you as rare in the NFL, in a quarterback room, for the number three to be like, oh, you're giving the ball back to the two? Okay, yeah, let me tell them. Like, they've got a really good relationship, Kurt.
0: For sure. And I mean, I think it speaks to who Case is, as much as I'm sure he wanted to play. Just what he's been through in his career and where he's at in his career, there's no doubt that he's pulling for both Caleb and Tyson. And so, you know, to see Ben, and, you know, I think the cool thing of that too is we all want to play, and we all, you know, understand we get an opportunity like Case did, and he played well. And the natural thing would be, hey, you know, let him start again. But I always, when I was going through different things like that, and they would hand the ball to someone else or whatever, you know, you always try to step back and put yourself in Tyson's shoes. And you say to yourself, like, he had earned that number two spot, and unfortunately he suffered that, you know, concussion at the end of that game. And, you know, it's easy to go like, seriously, did I miss my opportunity and now I'm not going to get it back? And so for coach to give it back to him, knowing, hey, you're our number two guy and you belong to be the starter when you're healthy, I think is a really cool thing. And you know, as I said, Case is just a great human being, a great teammate. And so pretty cool to understand that room is like that, because not every room is everybody pulling for each other like it should be. So sure sounds like in that room, everybody wants everybody to succeed, and that's a pretty healthy place to be.
1: Was it damaging for you when there were rooms that weren't like that in your career?
0: I mean, I can't say that I was in a bunch of them. It's just human nature. You know, human nature is we all want to play. And, you know, regardless of how situations play out, you know, you want to be that guy. And so, you know, there's, you know, you've heard people talk all the time, you know, hey, I'm not going to share my secrets with the young guy because I don't want him to take my job, or, you know, somebody goes in and plays well and, you know, they're not willing to help them, you know, those kinds of things. And so I'd always heard and been conscious of those things. So I always tried to do my best. And so I wasn't really in those rooms that felt like that. I had just heard about those rooms a lot. And so I really felt, because I had heard about it and been in different roles, part of my job was to make sure that it didn't get like that, you know, for anybody. And anybody felt animosity towards someone, is that whoever was playing, that was the decision. And our job as teammates was to help them and support them, you know, even though we wanted to play, or maybe we even felt at times like we should be the one playing. The person in front of us is not responsible for that. Like, that's not their decision. Any of us in the same situation being handed the ball are going to go out there and play and do our best. And so to hold it against another player, to me, was always a crazy thing. But I heard about a lot of those times and a lot of those rooms over the years. And I can only imagine how tough that would be, you know, for different guys.
2: Kurt, Ben's ability to call the game that's in front of him, I think is a strength for him, that he doesn't ever seem pressed to try and show off his genius in a way that may put a win in jeopardy. And it's funny because he's somehow balancing having a robust ego and having confidence with also these moments of, you see that it really is about the one goal of the team and them winning. And I just was wondering what you think about, like, if you see that with him, that there is a selflessness that is wrapped in this confidence that he has.
0: Yeah, I mean, you know, hard to say. We all have egos. And so I think everything plays into our egos to some degree. And so, you know, and again, I'm not trying to use this as a negative for Ben, is because I think it's the ego that drives us and pushes us to be great and want to be great. But I have a feeling, you know, because we seem to think with offensive coaches that ego that you're talking about would mean, oh, even though we're running the ball really well, I'm going to show how smart I am by, you know, throwing the football and designing things and putting the ball in the air and creating some. I think, you know, offensive genius to say, I can also show my genius with what we're doing running the football,
1: mm-hmm.
0: with how we're setting it up and how we're getting advantages. And the fact that, you know, everybody wants to talk about gurus, offensive gurus, as being the guys that are throwing for 300 yards. How about the teams that are out here running for 200 plus yards? How many teams have run for 200 plus yards multiple times this year? I don't know the answer to that, but I know one's done it a couple times.
1: Yep.
0: And so that to me, I'm not using that as a negative, like, hey, that's feeding to his ego, but I'm sure it is. Like, I want to be a complete coordinator. I want to be a complete play designer. I want to be able to win and dominate different ways. That to me is what makes a genius, that whatever's in front of them, we can find a way to handle it and dominate in that fashion. And that to me would stroke your ego even more than, hey, I'm really good at one thing. Let me show off that one thing. How about I'm really good at everything? And, you know, let's continue to show, doesn't matter what it is, we can find a way. I can design it. I can believe in my guys. I can put my guys in the best position. They can go make plays. And that's what to me feeds a team's ego, the players and coaches alike.
1: We talked to your old coach, Mike Martz, last week, and he said that you guys, the greatest show on turf, was designed to be really good at running the ball. He just didn't run it that much because he played to the talent. He coached to the talent you had, which made a lot of sense. It's nice for us to know that Martz and Ben are tight, that Martz, after he saw the sneak, he texted Ben about it late that night and said, hey, I saw that. Good one. Good one, coach. That, yeah. That's cool for us to know.
0: Yeah, I mean, it's cool stuff. And, you know, we were just talking about, you know, Ben's ego. And again, I know ego can too often be a negative, you know, have negative connotations. But I think, you know, the stuff you're talking about is exactly the opposite, is that, you know, we're talking about a guy that wants to be a genius, but him leaning into continually getting help and continually growing and continually asking questions and leaning into Coach Martz or whoever it is to go, how can I get better? How can I learn more? You know, what can I learn from Coach Martz that I can apply moving forward to help me better? And, you know, that to me is the opposite when we're talking about quote unquote ego, is being able to put that in the side and say, I don't have all the answers. Where can I get them? Where can I find them? And I think that's a rare and a really difficult thing in this business. You know, we've talked a lot on here about me reaching out to other quarterbacks and how very few of them will ever call. And again, doesn't mean they don't have people and, you know, that I have all the answers, but I find that very interesting that why wouldn't you? Why wouldn't you just call and see, hey, how can this guy help me? How can he help me? He's willing to. Let me see what I can learn from them. And that sure seems to be what Ben is doing as he continues to grow and you know, find his way and hopefully expand and build off of what he's already done. That's a cool thing for me to hear.
2: Very well said. Kurt, as always, we appreciate the time and the insight. Have fun in London, and we'll talk to you next week.
0: Sounds good, guys. Take care.
1: It's Kurt Warner. Gavin Williams, a beast, gave up a leadoff single, then struck out three lefties. It's 2-1 Sox trailing in the fifth inning in Cleveland.
2: I think he's knocking on the door for most strikeouts by a Cleveland pitcher in a playoff game.
1: Is he? I mean, that was just absolute filth right there.
2: He got 11, 12?
1: We got a little bit of Bears breaking news. They've released Marcus Davenport. And breaking news on the score is brought to you by IDOT. At some point in the day, everyone is a pedestrian. Slow down and give them space. Share the road. It's not a game. Marcus Davenport elevated from the practice squad yesterday. Got 12 snaps yesterday. They took a look and they're like, yeah, I think we're good.
2: We're good. Yeah, 11 strikeouts for Williams.
1: Whoa!
2: 11 strikeouts
1: through five. That's,
3: yeah, but he's up near 100 pitches, he so is. They got a very small window to get to them before their bullpen. You know, very good Cade Smith there at the end of the game.
1: A couple chances these last two innings with some runners on base, but Gavin Smith has bared down.
2: When we come
1: Chicago
2: back,
1: Bears.
2: Eagles fans having a rough time with the Bears' success. 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
2: Oh, we're out. Oh, that's on us. Our bad. You're listening to a Plumbers 911 Football Monday presented by Busey Bank and Great Clips. By the way, we will have the Saints Falcons Monday night contest coming up at 6:30 with kickoff at 7:15 right here on 104.3 The Score and the Odyssey app. On tomorrow's show, I just got this note from Turn the Page Industry. We will be turning the page.
1: Damn right we will. Because Big Ben, Parliament, look kids, Big Ben decided it's time to turn the page before even celebrated. We celebrated for a day, and we'll dissect for another half a day, but then we will turn the damn page to the Packers tomorrow at 5 o'clock.
3: And we didn't hear much from Ben today about Green Bay, but Luther Burden had some words. So we may have a little unconventional wide receiver leaning off turn the page.
1: I love it. I love it. And Jonah Jackson is pretty much advocating for the defacing of every Green Bay Road street sign.
3: Yeah, wasn't that you, though?
2: Yeah, that was you. That's not me. That was not him.
1: That's me. Somebody's got to go write sucks.
2: Be very clear about that.
1: Got to go write sucks on every Green Bay Road street sign.
2: How about
1: North
2: you just,
1: Shore.
2: Like, tape that to the sign so okay, it's, like, sure. easy and you don't, like, maybe go to jail?
3: Yeah, if you're going over to Homer's to get some ice cream or a nice milkshake or a malt, as I want to do, just be mindful of where you're at.
1: There you go. If you go to Hecky's, it's the sauce. Make sure you...
3: Backyard barbecue store. Oh, I spend a lot of time on Green Bay
1: that's
3: Road.
1: That's what I'm saying. I know.
2: Muster's Last Stand.
1: Oh, man. Got options up there.
2: Hub Marcus? Doesn't get any better
1: it
2: than
1: does
2: that.
1: Not.
2: All right. For Alex.
1: Going to go to Walker Brothers. Get that sign fixed.
2: Ooh, Walker Brothers. Let's go.
1: 49er Flapjacks. Let's roll.
2: You better believe it. For Alex, for Tanny, for my partner, Matt Spiegel, I'm Lawrence Holmes saying thank you so much for the love and support you show our show every single day. 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
3: Hand is to Robinson. Stops, starts, bursts into the end zone over the left side for the touchdown. Patience, and then the explosion to get the Falcons on the

0: Board an extra point away from tying it up.
1: At the 21, Shuck takes it out of the shotgun, stands, fires it to the end zone, caught by Chris Olave! And that is a touchdown, New Orleans!
2: Now, here are your hosts, Jamie Erdahl and Super Bowl winning head coach Doug Peterson.
3: Well, when you put it that way, it was a fantastic Sunday of football, but this is why we're here. We welcome you to Westwood One's coverage of Monday Night Football. Tonight, it's an NFC South showdown between the Atlanta Falcons and they're in New Orleans to take on the Saints to close out week four, along with Super Bowl winning head coach Doug Peterson. I'm Jamie Erdahl. Coach, fun little Monday night for us, huh? Two young quarterbacks just getting comfortable with the spotlight and Tyler Shuck and Michael Penix Jr. You looking forward to this one?
4: I'm really looking forward to this matchup and just, you know, watching these two young guys play and watching the electricity in the Superdome, and it's just going to be an electric night, I believe, there in New Orleans.
3: Absolutely. Now, listen, we all love football season and how it unfolds, and we like to see how partnerships become magical, whether it be a head coach and a quarterback. But on Sunday, it was the quarterbacks and the wide receivers who really connected. And my goodness, some of the pass catchers popped off. And I know for you, Coach, that was like your favorite position group on Sunday, huh?
4: Yeah, Jamie, it was a really exciting day for wide receivers and quarterbacks, and a lot of high scoring. And just, you think about some of these guys, Malik Nabers with the Giants had 112 yards and a touchdown. CeeDee Lamb went off in Houston. You know, Tyquan Thornton, unfortunate injury right there, but he had a great game at 111. Tedrow McMillan for the Carolina Panthers, they're red hot right now as well.
3: Mm-hmm.
4: T. Higgins, Nico Collins, Puka Nacua, all go over 100 yards, 157 yards. And then we can't leave out tight ends. Minnesota.
3: T.J. Hawkinson.
4: T.J. Hawkinson.
3: I mean, Coach, it's been 3 minutes. You want me to do it already? The 4-0 Minnesota Vikings.
4: Get out the skull.
3: Get it
4: Vikings
3: out of my
4: skull.
3: System.
4: Get it out of your system. He had a great game. 13 catches, 119 yards. So it was an exciting day for wide receivers, for those skill guys. Really a lot of fun. Great matchups, too, yesterday in the NFL.
3: Truly, and you did mention it, despite, for example, the Tyquan Thornton game that he had, a couple injuries that we got to get through before we move on with the rest of the hour. He suffered a dislocated ankle for the Chiefs. He's had surgery. He'll be down 3 to 4 months. Other guys you probably saw go to the Blue Medical Tent yesterday, Lamar Jackson, he's day-to-day with an ankle injury. The Eagles running back room suffered, as Saquon Barkley's week-to-week with a hamstring. Tank Bigsby now on IR, having surgery on an abdominal injury that he suffered. And then the Bengals, Ja'Marr Chase and the concussion protocol, and T. Higgins day-to-day with an adductor. We're going to get to all the games and how that went down, but we just wanted to make sure we covered some of the big names in the NFL, as we have much more to come as we approach kickoff between the Falcons and the Saints, including we have to have an Eagles conversation. Some teams had season salvaging wins, plus hear from Bijan Robinson and Cam Jordan. But when we return, let's talk about that Chiefs-Raiders game, shall we? You're listening to the Monday Night Football pregame show on Westwood One.
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4: The Los Angeles Rams, from down 10 in this fourth quarter, have Ann goal to go from the 7. Second down with a chance to take their first lead. Puka Nacua is left. Davante Adams is right. Two tight ends in formation. Strong left. They run it left. Kyren to the edge of stiff arm. Turns it down the numbers. Stays on his feet. And he's in. Kyren Williams puts it in the paint. And the Rams have their first lead of week 4 with 70 seconds left in Philadelphia.
5: Puts it in the paint in enemy territory, Kyren Williams did. That was J.B. Long on 710 ESPN Los Angeles. I'm Jamie Erdahl. Here's Doug Peterson. Feels like we got to start this show or the Sunday game conversations with, as I like to call him, 52, since he won that Super Bowl with the Eagles, of course, over the Patriots, with Coach every week, which is sometimes it's great for the Eagles. And sometimes it's really bad, Coach. And we called that Monday Night Football game kind of a burn-the-tape game against the Bears, figuring the Eagles would put it in their rear view. But, my gosh, they got to burn this tape, too, against the Rams. How did this happen to the Eagles down the stretch at home against the Rams?
6: Jamie, this team is in a little disarray right now to start this season. I mean, 4 weeks in, and I think they're still trying to figure their way. And really, I think it starts up front with that offensive line. There's some injury in there. Lane Johnson didn't play in this football game. And then Saquon Barkley early in this game goes out. They can't find their rhythm offensively. They're 0 for 12 on third down. They were in too many third and long situations. I believe five of those were 10-plus. This team needs to fit defensively. I think they're keeping them in these games, and Vic Fangio does a great job. But offensively right now, they're in disarray, and they got to figure some things out. Hurry.
5: Okay, I need you to talk me out of something, which is talk me out of this coach to not do body language checks all the time on the sideline for the Eagles. You got Jalen Hurts, who's coming out of the tent last week yelling about stuff. You got who's not supposed to be emulating A.J. Brown. Devontae Smith is supposed to be the one that has his head on straight, and he's side-eyeing his quarterback now. Tell me not to pay attention to this, or do you think there's something there?
6: No, there is definitely something there. And this is something as a coach that I always taught my teams. Like, you can't ever let the other team know that you're in disarray. Don't let them see you sweat, so to speak. Mm-hmm. And this is what the Eagles are doing right now. There's some infighting, right? There's some things going on, in that locker room and on that sideline and throughout the course of the week. They're just not on the same page. And obviously it starts at the top with Coach Sirianni. And mm-hmm. I love that man. He's done an outstanding job. He's won a Super Bowl there, been to a couple others, but look, they got to get some things, as I said, figured out quickly as they move into week 5 coming up overseas.
5: And just when you look at the depth chart, if you allow a Rams team to do that to you, they're gonna. They have a veteran head coach. Sean McVay was thrilled to get that monkey off his back. He hadn't beat Nick Sirianni yet. And Stafford, that's his 40th career fourth quarter comeback. So they take the Rams, come into Philly, they take down the Eagles. Let's move on in the AFC. We were going to have a Drake May conversation at some point here. We were borderline on talking about the yips with the Patriots quarterback, but he goes to Western New York, and it's like he's playing a home game. The Patriots come back. They beat the Bills. They had 26 combined points in weeks 2 and 3, and now they had 29 in one game against the Bills. So what a relief to see Drake May play like this for the Patriots, huh, Coach?
6: A total relief, Jamie. And I really, it's a credit – I think, to Drake, the coaching staff, and really the entire organization to kind of get the monkey off their back. Now they got to go prove it again and make sure that this is not just a one

0: game sort of fluke, as we would call it. But
1: sure,
0: I was happy for Drake May to really not listen to the naysayers and go out and play at a high level and do the things he did on the road and beat a really good Buffalo team, mm-hmm. you know, on the road.
1: Can it be a one-hit wonder maybe for the Bills? Like, they can just erase that from their memory? Or did you see anything there that popped? Do you think that concerns you in October now for Buffalo?
0: You know, moving forward, I think Josh Allen, obviously, he's doing a lot right now, and he's putting a lot on his back with this team and with this offense. I think Josh just has to get back to just being Josh Allen, right? He's an exceptional quarterback. He's done an outstanding job with this team, but really for him, just lead the team. Lead the team, run the offense, but there's no concern here. They're going to be fine, you know, in the AFC East. They'll be okay.
1: All right, we ripped off the Band-Aid with that other team that you used to coach. Let's go to the other one that you coach with the Jacksonville Jaguars and how fun they've been to watch so far this season. They beat the Bengals 22-17 in Cincinnati, a Bengals team that seemingly had figured out September until Trevor Lawrence came into town. Joe Burrow, I mean, could he have thrown for another pass? I think his arm might have fallen off. That was a crazy attempt by the Bengals offensively. What do you want to pick apart here when you look at the Jags over the Bengals?
0: Well, two things. Number one, it's hard to throw 54 balls and win football games. It's hard to do in the National Football League. You have to have some form of a run game, right? And Cincinnati needs to figure this out. But when you look at the Jacksonville Jaguars, what I like here is the defense, how well this defense is playing and how well they're creating takeaways for the offense. And then the offense is being really efficient. Trevor Lawrence is playing the best football of his career in the National Football League right now. And he's got a ton of weapons to throw the football to. Getting Brenton Strange back out there helped him a lot across the middle of the field. But this team is playing and clicking on all cylinders right now, and I'm excited for the Jags.
1: Strange little soundbite from Ja'Marr Chase last week when he was asked about, what have you seen for the progression of Travis Hunter from year one to year two? And he just didn't want to answer the question. He just didn't want to have an opinion about the young DB. Now, Travis Hunter has picks in back-to-back weeks against the Pats and against the Bengals. That must do confidence for a young DB, huh, Coach?
0: Yeah, absolutely right, Jamie. And I tell you what, you watch him from yesterday and the interception that he had and the little, the shimmy shake that he had. And he,
1: yes.
0: You know, it was incredible. And he's an electric player, whether he's on the offensive side, but I think he found a home. And I think the Jags are doing the right thing with him. Keep him on the defensive side of the football. And he's made a big impact. Stay healthy, but he's made a big impact already early in this season.
1: If you are in the New York market listening to us right now, do you have airplanes flying over Manhattan saying the Giants are in sole possession of first place of the NFC East? This has not happened in over 10 years, specifically week 11 of 2015. Giants beat up on the Arizona Cardinals 36-24, the final. Jameis Winston is like, I don't know if I could throw the ball last week, and now look at me go. What do you make of what John Harbaugh has done here?
0: I tell you what, a credit to Coach Harbaugh and a credit to this team, this organization, to really flipping this around. And Jameis Winston struggled, obviously a couple weeks ago, and he got a little bit better last week. But this week, holy cow, this is a different guy. But this is, again, a veteran quarterback who's had time on task. He's had reps now within the offense, and you're seeing this kind of pay off. And you're seeing, again, what Matt Nagy and Greg Roman are doing as kind of a co-offensive coordinator thing with the run game, with this passing game. And look, I was writing down notes today for this show, and I'm going, the New York Giants are in first place in the NFC East. Who would have thought it?
1: Outright lead, and they were able to double down on that lead with the 98-yard pick six out of Deontay Banks as the final play of the game against the Cardinals. So shout out to the Giants. We don't know how long it's going to last, but you hold on to that number one spot in your division because the Cowboys seem like they might be nipping at your heels eventually. Up next, Battle of Texas went down over the weekend. It taught us a lot, like just how good CeeDee Lamb is and where the heck did the Houston Texans defense go. You're listening to the Monday Night Football pregame show on Westwood One.
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11: Second down at the Houston 12. Prescott back, throwing. End zone! Lamb to the post! CeeDee Lamb! Unbelievable! 12-yard touchdown! Dallas has regained the lead.
1: Really, really paints a picture, doesn't he? 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I'm Jamie Erdahl. I'm hanging out with Doug Peterson, Super Bowl 52 winning head coach with the Eagles, went on to coach the Jags as well. 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CeeDee Lamb is a good little piece of insurance in that wide receiver room for that Cowboys offense, huh, Coach? Doug, they tapped in. The Cowboys did. They went to Houston. Honestly, this game to me on Sunday, Coach, was like both teams were salvaging something here. And the Cowboys were the ones that escaped. Texans now sit at 0-4, but the Dallas Cowboys offense looked great. Defense still needs to figure it out. But at least they stayed on track.
0: Absolutely right, Jamie. And I'll tell you something. This is why you play for four quarters in the National Football League. And it's not a three quarter game or a two quarter game or 3.5 quarters. You got to play four quarters. We saw it obviously with the Rams, Eagles, and now Dallas, Houston. And listen, I'm just surprised at Houston starting 0-4. I really thought this was a team that was going to be a contender, not only in the AFC South, but in the postseason, and maybe even deeper in the playoffs. But right now, I think they're another team that is kind of finding their way just a little bit. But give Dallas credit. And what Dak Prescott has done, you know, in his career, and having a guy like CeeDee Lamb, this is why you go out and pay a CeeDee Lamb, right? I mean, this is why when it's crunch time in the National Football League, you put the ball in your playmakers' hands and the guys that are going to make plays. And CeeDee Lamb going for 189 yards and that touchdown on a double post type concept is just a credit to Dallas and what they've done. Obviously 2-2 in the NFC East. So a lot of work ahead, but what a great game for them yesterday.
1: second most receptions for a Cowboy in history at 17, good for 189 yards, as Coach just said. Of course, behind Michael Irvin, you have to assume, the other guy that always wears 88. In a team that always feels like they're in a conversation, the Kansas City Chiefs, they had a perfect September, but they had that final hurdle to get over to start October positively, and that was to go to Allegiant Stadium to take on the Las Vegas Raiders, a Raiders team. Clint Kubiak is the new head coach in town, and what he has built culturally has been so impressive, and it's even impressing Andy Reid after the game.
12: They've done there. I mean, they're a good football team, and we knew it coming in. We figured it would take four quarters of good, hard football. It is the Raiders. It is an AFC rival, and there's a ton of tradition there, and they're building it here. And with that competition, it increases it even more. So, but my hat goes off to them.
1: If you're bored sitting at home, go back and watch the last 3 minutes of that game. It was wild times in Vegas. But the Chiefs escape 30-27. They remain unbeaten in the NFL season so far. So impressive what the Chiefs have been able to do. Coach, what do you think of them?
0: Yeah, I just think this is one of the more complete football teams in the National Football League right now. Kansas City, maybe you throw San Francisco maybe in there from the NFC. But I'll tell you this. I think this division will probably at the end of the year come down to either Kansas City or the Vegas Raiders if they continue to play the way they are playing. And Clint Kubiak has inspired this football team. Kirk Cousins has infused energy and his style of play right now. I'm watching him throw passes like he's almost throwing them blind to his receiver. Like he's got so much trust in his guys right now. And that's exciting to see. And I just pulled up their schedule.
1: Mm-hmm.
0: Week 18, the Vegas Raiders will be in Kansas City. It could come down to the AFC West, a chance to maybe host a playoff game, maybe even have a bye. Who knows? But excited for the Raiders. But the Chiefs right now are one of the more complete teams.
1: That would be a magical season for them. And the way Kirk Cousins is playing, we have fully forgotten. Fernando Mendoza, who? We can wait for him maybe for 27, 28, and that's okay for a young quarterback. Speaking of quarterbacks, something really entertaining went down between the Bears and the Jets. Well, at least it was entertaining if you're a Bears fan. And that is the fact that Ben Johnson heard the chatter that Tyson Bates is going to start for you. Caleb Williams is hurt, and he trots Case Keenum out for a single snap, a run play, just to sit him the rest of the game. Then Tyson comes in. Ben Johnson is a wizard. He's a maniac. He's also kind of cranky, and whatever. He's winning football games right now, 23-12, the final, Bears over Jets. What do you think of them?
0: Yeah, I tell you what, Ben Johnson has full command of that team right now and that organization and really that city, and he doesn't care what anybody says, thinks, does, or is going to do for this from the outside. It's all about the Chicago Bears. It's all about, you know, what he does as a play caller, as a head coach. And I'm going to tell you something. At 3-1 right now, and obviously behind your, Minnesota Vikings, This is going to be another one of those teams. I mean, what Tyson Bagent did yesterday, coming in, you know, after kind of sitting behind Case a week before, this team is clicking on all cylinders to me. And, it's going to be exciting to watch them as they move forward, I think, into the month of October.
1: Strange little stat from this game that we can't escape without saying: the Bears had more first downs than the Jets ran offensive plays. And that's where I'm going to leave it at that, okay? So it worked for the Bears. It wasn't working for the Jets. Did that blow your mind?
0: It totally blows my mind. And it's hard to fathom that stat right there.
1: All right, lastly, does it blow your mind that Brock Purdy hasn't been sacked yet this year? The 49ers are undefeated. They took down the Broncos, and that's a good Broncos defense, and they still didn't get Purdy.
0: I'm surprised. I really am. And I know the San Francisco, and this goes back to, you know, the Kansas City conversation. This San Francisco now is probably them and KC, you could argue, probably two of the best teams in the National Football League right now, clicking on all cylinders, as we said. But yes, I am surprised that Brock Purdy has not been touched once.
1: Mm-hmm.
0: And put on the ground as a sack. And it's just surprising. Again, Kyle Shanahan, play caller, getting the ball out of his hand, throwing screens to Kittle, who runs, you know, the length of the football field for touchdowns and things of that nature. So, again, another team that's playing really well moving into the second quarter of the season, as we say.
1: Just a couple NFC North scores to touch on. Vikings beat beaten Dolphins team. They are at 4-0 now. The defense still works. Kyler Murray frustrated after the game. He knows the offense has to get better. And lastly, Sunday Night Football saw Bryce Young and Tetsuro McMillan put on a show in Carolina to take down the Detroit Lions. It's time now to hear, though, from Nick Costos of You Better You Bet on Westwood One Sports with some of the numbers our listeners might be interested in for tonight's matchup.
13: Thanks, Jamie. The spread for Monday Night Football sees Tyler Shuck and the New Orleans Saints a 1.5-point home favorite over Michael Penix Jr. and the Atlanta Falcons, the total 47.5. And the betting action has been on the underdog Falcons. Bettors clearly impressed by Atlanta's demolition of the Packers in Lambeau in Penix's first game of the year. That was 11 days ago. A lot of time to rest. And perhaps bettors not as enthused with New Orleans' 4 turnovers last Sunday and a home loss to the Raiders. As for the total, we've seen one-way action on the over with points expected. If forced to pick a winner, I'd take the Saints in what's sure to be a great home field advantage, and I do think the game goes over the total. As for props, tight ends have had a lot of success against New Orleans this season, from Sam Laporta to Mark Andrews to Brock Bowers. Falcons tight end Kyle Pitts off to...
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2: That's right. Welcome back, everyone, as we walk you up to kickoff between the Falcons and the Saints. Time now to send you to New Orleans to say hello for the first time to Kevin Harlan and Ross Tucker in the booth tonight for the game. Kevin, so much fantastic history between these two teams, but specifically tonight, the story of the rebirth game is truly special. How are you guys doing?
3: We're doing great, Jamie. Coach, great to be on with you. I've got Ross Tucker right here, who's my friend and one of the best in the business, and glad to share this special night, and it is the 20th anniversary of when they rebuilt, basically, the dome. Three-quarters of the roof was torn off by Katrina. It took about $200 million and many months to get it fixed, but they got back here, they played here, and the first game back 20 years ago on this particular day was monumental, and one of the famous days in the history of the NFL for what the city and the league all came back to join in, and what a successful night it was.
4: Just incredible, Kevin. And being on the field downstairs before the game, talking with some people, there's a real buzz about this anniversary and about what happened 20 years ago. Mike Tirico's here.
3: Right.
4: You know, Mike Tirico did Sunday Night Football last night. He wanted to be here because he called this game on television 20 years ago, and he said he's called a lot more important games from a football standpoint, but never one that was more impactful in terms of what it really meant to a community. I did see Steve Gleason, who blocked the punt that night that was returned for a touchdown, saw him down the field before the game as well. So there's a lot of people back from that event 20 years ago.
3: It is, and so there's a lot of emotion in this city of New Orleans, and let alone we've got an important game in the NFC South. We've got 2-1-2 teams going at it. And for the Falcons who come in here, they sport perhaps the most dynamic individual player in the NFL in the running back, Bijan Robinson.
4: Kevin, it looks like he's floating out there.
3: Yeah.
4: You know, when you're watching the film, you almost have to see, do his feet actually touch the ground? He glides. Such a unique, special style. He's to the point now where even all the other running backs, I believe, would tell you that he is the best running back in the NFL. Leads the NFL with almost 500 yards from scrimmage this season. Hasn't even played his fourth game yet.
3: Tyler Shuck is the quarterback who just turned 27. But Shuck is only in his second NFL season. He played 7 years of college football at three different teams. But probably is talked about a young quarterback, even though he is 27 in NFL terms, only his second year. He's off to a terrific start.
4: I really, really like him. Second in the NFL in passing yards per game, third in touchdowns. I can imagine Coach Peterson would love to have gotten his hands on a guy like Tyler Shuck. He plays with a confidence. Kind of reminds me almost of some of the guys, Kevin, back in the 90s. Got a little Drew Bledsoe to him. Mm-hmm. Now, listen. He's more athletic than Drew was. Drew was a teammate, but he will try to rifle the ball into tight windows. He is not afraid to make stick throws, which you need to do in this league.
3: So, Jamie, Ross calls me today when we get in town, and he says, let's go to Cafe Dumont. Let's go get some beignets. Let's get some chicory coffee, which we did. and loved it. But at the very end, there was all this white powdered sugar on his plate.
2: Sure.
3: And he pretended like he was sneezing, and he blew it all over my face. And it was a mess from head to toe. But that was his way of saying, I'm glad we're back together for another Monday night.
2: Ross Tucker takes you somewhere to eat. You follow him no matter what. That is the kind of friend he is. And he's a professional. And I'm happy to be on this show with you, too. And enjoy yourselves in New Orleans, all right? And you know what? Run it back.

0: after the game, okay? More beignets after the game. Both of you, I challenge you. Thank you,
1: good.
0: Kevin.
1: We'll do it.
0: Thank you, Ross.
1: Thank you.
0: Doug, I was not expecting to hear a Tyler Shuck, Drew Bledsoe parallel in that conversation, but here we are. What do you think about what Ross said?
2: Hey, it might be a little too soon to put Tyler Shuck in the Drew Brees conversation.
0: Drew
2: Hall
0: Bledsoe,
2: of Famer.
0: Bledsoe.
2: I'm sorry, Drew Bledsoe. Sorry, Drew Bledsoe conversation just yet. But I'll tell you what, I love the way Tyler Shuck is really leading this team. And look, he's got, you know, Chris Olave to throw the football to. He can turn around and hand it to Alvin Kamara. And defensively, I think, I mean, they're going to miss some defensive guys tonight. But I love the way he's playing and just a young quarterback with a bright future.
0: Absolutely. And speaking of one of the players that Ross Tucker just spoke about, you're going to hear from him in a second, and that is Bijan Robinson. Just a prolific running back. He has been incredible this season. Specifically, though, the last time we saw the Falcons play, in a 35-14 win over the Packers, Robinson had 213 yards from scrimmage, 194 of those were rushing, 19 catches, and 2 rushing TDs. Boy, is he fun to watch, and he's an even better media listen.
3: For us, we gotta, you know, make sure every single game is like a playoff game for us. You know, we have to focus on this week right here and this game right here, and you know, the past is the past. Like we gotta put that one to bed, which we already did. That's been the message. You know, we can't have a game like last week and then go backwards. Like that's the last thing that we gotta do. That's the last thing that anybody on this team wants. So we have to keep improving, keep gaining that confidence, and you know, get ready for the Saints.
0: The Falcons have a real moment here, Coach, and that's the fact that they sit at 1-2. Michael Penix Jr. looked tremendous in that game against the Packers. They have Bijan Robinson. They have Drake London. This thing could work for them in a very ripe NFC South situation.
2: Yeah, I believe this division right here is kind of sitting there for the taking a little bit, and the Falcons really could. The Falcons really could do some good tonight if they get a win on the road in New Orleans.
0: Mm-hmm, absolutely. Speaking of New Orleans, as Kevin so well explained what this is historically for this matchup, and that is the rebirth game. So I had a chance to catch up with Cam Jordan, who knows a thing or two about the city of New Orleans, what this game means and what his career has looked like, especially how long he's been playing.
4: Who knows? I'm playing with reckless abandonment. I mean, at this point, I'm in Lanyap, so it's such a New Orleans word, but I'm in overflow, right? Like, I've never thought I was.
0: What does it mean? What's like the cultural translation?
4: Lanyap is just like the season of more. It's like it's giving a little bit more of it. Like, if you got Lanyap of sauce, you got more sauce. You know, like
0: nice.
4: Yeah. So I just got
0: so
4: more.
0: So you need
4: juice.
0: Like a Lanyap of turnovers for the defense.
4: Yeah,
0: or
4: man.
0: Like that.
4: Hey, yeah. If we got turnovers, we got Lanyap of turnovers. Yeah. We'd love that. I would love 5, 6, 7 turnovers in one game for our defense for the good guys. You know. How we sort of lost this last game. We had 4 turnovers versus our 1. Now we got to win that turnover battle. So yeah, I'm in Lanyard. So like, I'm literally just giving everything. Cause if I never played down a football again, what haven't I done other than win a Super Bowl? I've had all pros. I've had Pro Bowls. I've led the team in sacks. I've led the NFC. I've led the, you know, whatever it is. I've done all that. So for me, it's all about pushing my guys, whether that be Chase Young, whether it be Carl Granderson, trying to get the most out of Tyree Wilson, talking to my young pups, and just making them the best version of themselves. Cause I want them to be great. Even if, you know, my standard goes higher, they match my standard or exceed it. We're just trying to push each other to be the best. And it's so fun this year because it's like, what do I have to lose? Nothing. What do we have to do? We have to gain everything. We haven't been in the playoffs in 4 years, 5 years. What do we have to lose? So might as well let it rip.
0: Okay, so this game, Michael Penix Jr., he had a fantastic re-debut for the Falcons, but when you know a guy like that, he's a lefty quarterback, like how does this change your approach with what you know of Penix Jr.?
4: I'm on the blind side. It's rare. I love this. That's what I'm saying. Like, guys don't
0: That's
4: even...
0: That's fantastic for yeah, you.
4: Exactly. Guys don't even understand, like, when you're on the left side, you're typically in a quarterback's face, so you're more of the wall. You're more of the defender. Like, when you turn a corner, you got to turn the corner harder. When you, like, beat somebody, you got to beat pretty much place them in their laps. And that's why you see, like, you know, your top edge rushers are blindside guys because they get the more push around. They get the push buys, the high rushes.
0: You dream for weeks like this.
4: I hate that he's coming off such a hot game. I mean, he threw for what, 270, 260 last mm-hmm. week? You know, Drake London had 194.
0: Bijan
4: had two something.
0: Can you, like, just, I know you don't want to because he wears that Falcon red, but, like, how talented is Bijan Robinson as an athlete?
4: I mean, he's a typical Arizona talent, you know, like. When you're an Arizona boy, we just breathe different, you know, little desert monsters. And so I hate that he's with the Falcons. you know, like with the franchise that doesn't have a Super Bowl behind them. But like, that's the reason why they brought Matt Ryan over, right? Like, he's been to the Super Bowl. He knows what it takes to get there. Not what it takes to win, but like what it takes to get there. Do we talk about Bijan and what he's a top two running back. And I mean, we've had these arguments just like, you know, preseason. It's like, oh, he's a top three running back. I'm like, all right, name somebody who's better. You know that Jahmyr Gibbs, you know that James Cook, you know that Bijan are the top of their game. That's and you can fight for any order you want to. So when you're in that air, it's rare. And the way he's able to jump cut, his vision separates him from the others.
0: But look out for you coming off the line. Okay, there's an emotional connection here for this game on Monday night, and that is because 20 years ago, the Saints obviously beat the Falcons on Monday night in the Saints' first home game back in the Superdome following Hurricane Katrina. I know you weren't on the field at the time, and you were joining the team not much after that, but you are so entrenched in this community, and you have such reverence for the people of New Orleans. Like, what are some emotions behind this Monday night game and just this kind of 20th season after that return?
4: Yeah, I mean, I was in high school when Katrina happened. So we caught some of those, you know, those displaced members of New Orleans all the way out in Arizona even. And, you know, they went to Houston and Dallas, and we had a nice little faction come to Chandler High back in those days. And you didn't even understand, like, the team had to go to San Antonio 2005, come back 2006, and the first person they played in the dome was Cantlana. You know, like, they had to go, and Steve Gleason had the block field goal, and everything that Steve Gleason means, like, it just adds on to it. And so it was such, you know, it's such uplifting. People still talk about it. Like, hey, you know, everybody in the city knows, like, it's a dome coming. Everybody in the city knows, like, hey, 20 years ago, like, I had to go to Houston for a year, and I came back, and the first game I saw was this game against Atlanta. And, like, when you think about what it means to the city, it means more. Not only that it's trash Atlanta coming in, not only that you have, you know, the 20th anniversary for Katrina, but it's a dome coming. First, second home game. But first primetime Monday night joint of the year. And so it just means that much more. It's not taken for granted what it means to the city. And when it all comes down to it, it's all about, hey, we got the city rocking with this. The greatest thing about our fan base is it's we, you know, like, how are we going to do this year? What are we doing? Oh man, I heard Jordan Tyson, when are we going to get him back? It's everything is a we here. And so it's a family feel that never leaves.
0: Perfect. Cam, awesome to see you.
4: Absolutely.
0: In case you thought you heard it wrong, you did not. He, in fact, Cam Jordan cannot call them the Atlanta Falcons as their nameplate reads. It was Cantlana, Ain'tlana, and Trashlana. So, Cam Jordan, you are through and through with the New Orleans Saints. We see you. We understand the ferocity with which you love this city. And with that, we have a story to tell. He just explained the history behind it, but now you're going to hear it on Westwood One. Coming up, it's a rebirth game feature. You're listening to the Monday Night Football pregame show on Westwood One.
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1: Welcome back, everyone. Along with Doug Peterson, I'm Jamie Erdahl. This is the Monday Night Football pregame show on Westwood One. And tonight, we've told the story in bits and pieces, but it is now time to commemorate what is going on in New Orleans tonight. And it is the 20th anniversary of the Saints returning to the Superdome after Hurricane Katrina. Our friend here at Westwood One, Steve Futterman, has more.
2: This is very serious, and it's of the highest nature.
3: August 28th, 2005, the night before Katrina struck, there were ominous warnings.
4: We cannot stress enough the danger this hurricane poses to Gulf Coast communities. I urge all citizens to put their own safety and the safety of their families first by moving to safe ground.
3: Weather forecasts showed Katrina increasing in strength as it made its way directly towards New Orleans.
5: Now, as you look at the satellite photograph, we've seen more and more of the eye becoming more apparent there, and so that's an indication that this thing is gaining strength and probably on the verge of becoming a Category 4 hurricane as it continues to move.
3: The next day it struck, and when the city's levee system failed, it unleashed unimagined death and destruction. This memorable 911 emergency call as floodwaters reached the top of this woman's home.
6: So I'm going to die. The water is steady rising in the attic, ma'am. And I'm going to drown in the attic.
3: With 80% of the city underwater, it was soon apparent the New Orleans Saints would have to find somewhere else to play. Games were moved to San Antonio, Baton Rouge, and New Jersey.
7: Welcome back to Giants Stadium, everybody. This is technically a home game for the New Orleans Saints, displaced by Hurricane Katrina.
3: With the Superdome suffering serious damage, it was unclear when the Saints would return. An ambitious plan, though, soon emerged. As unrealistic as it may have seemed, the Saints would return the following season. And on September 25th, 2006, 56 weeks after Katrina, a Monday Night Football game, the Saints against the Atlanta Falcons.
7: 392 days ago, one of the worst natural disasters in history nearly wiped New Orleans and its surroundings completely off the map. Now, just 13 months after Hurricane Katrina struck the Gulf region, we are back in one of the best venues in sports, as the NFL and the Saints are ready to show us that you can go home again.
3: Perhaps never has a football game meant more to a city.
8: It is still remembered as the first real step towards anyone here believing that the city would survive and revive.
3: Actor-comedian Harry Shearer has lived in New Orleans since 2005.
8: The return of the Saints was profoundly significant as a signal that New Orleans had a chance to come back.
3: The game was full of emotions.
7: Right footer. It got a block! To the five, the Saints are going to recover! Touchdown, New Orleans!
3: Steve Gleason's block punt has come to symbolize the Saints' return and the city's recovery. Today, Gleason is battling ALS. He cannot speak on his own. He uses a device that speaks the words he wants to say.
9: That moment connected my life to New Orleans in a way I never could have planned. 20 years later, I feel the love. And I'm grateful to be here for whatever comes next.
10: Deuce McAllister, running on a surgically repaired knee, gains 3 to the 23.
3: Another Saints star was running back Deuce McAllister, who ran for 81 yards.
11: For 3 hours, we wanted to be able to give our fans hope and let them take their minds off of all of the other stuff. All of the other stuff for 3 hours. That's what we tried to do. And that game, I'll never forget Coach Payton just saying, it will be like the Super Bowl. It was bigger than the Super Bowl. It was bigger than the Super Bowl. It was perfect.
7: A joyous night in New Orleans has come to an end on the football field. Let the party begin. The Saints win it. They beat Atlanta, and they do it resoundingly, 23-3.
3: When it was over, some Saint fans had tears in their eyes. Harry Shearer says 2 decades later, the game still resonates.
8: It was a civic renewal signal that I think so far exceeded the importance of a football game. It was a signal that we would come back.
3: And in the Saints locker room after the game,
12: I can't split this ball up 500,000 ways. I can't do that. I can't cut it up into 500,000 pieces, all right, to give to everybody in this city. But this game ball is going to everybody in this city. This city is getting this game ball from our organization, this team.
3: The game ball was dedicated appropriately to the city of New Orleans. I'm Steve Futterman.
1: What an incredible way to explain that story, to look back at all that went down in New Orleans 20-plus years ago. And Doug Peterson, you yourself have a wonderful and special and historic connection to this city as well. What are your memories of New Orleans at that time?
13: Yeah, so in 2005, I was coaching high school football. I had just retired from the National Football League and got into high school football. And we actually played a playoff game in New Orleans, Louisiana, that year. And I took our team down there the day before, and we couldn't find any hotels except two little boutique hotels in the French Quarter. So split the team up, split the coaches up, and we stayed in the French Quarter. And then the next morning, we took buses through the Ninth Ward after all the water and everything had receded. And I just wanted my kids at that time to kind of appreciate life and appreciate the things they had, and how these families were displaced and they've lost everything during this tragic hurricane. And even though we did not win the game that night, it was just a great, I think, for us just to remember how fragile life can be and never take these storms for granted.
1: It's an incredible life experience you gave those athletes on that night 20 years ago. It also speaks so much to when events like this happen in the country, in the world, that while fans feel relief watching their sport again, it must be so heavy for the athletes to be on that field tonight. And Ross Tucker said it was going down tonight in New Orleans, and the fact that all those people were there. And that is what we're looking forward to here with Falcons Saints. So Falcons have a great track record in the last 10 years on Monday Night Football. Both teams are at 1-2, got two good coaches, Kevin Stefanski and Kellen Moore. Coach, you want to make a pick real quick?
13: Yeah, I'll tell you what, this is going to be exciting for the city of New Orleans. And even though the Saints have some defensive members out due to injury, I still think it's going to be too much for Atlanta to go. And I think they got to fight the crowd, the noise, the whole thing. I want to see Michael Penix have a repeat from last week, but I like the Saints in this one.
1: All right, here we go. First half action is headed your way. 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So like I said, that's it for us. The game's about to start. When we return, we'll send you back to New Orleans. Of course, you heard from them once already with Kevin Harlan and Ross Tucker on the call. It's an NFC South matchup. It's good young quarterbacks and a very fun running back that you get to watch in Bijan Robinson. Panthers won last night. They won the NFC South last season. Tampa Bay Buccaneers are having a tough go of it with their quarterback out in Baker Mayfield. So we look at the Falcons and the Saints to set the tone and perhaps join the Panthers atop this division. And it begins tonight to close out week 4. You've been listening to the Monday Night Football Show pregame show on Westwood One.
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28: September 25th, 2006. The Saints hosted the Falcons on Monday Night Football. It was the first game played back at the Superdome after the devastation of Hurricane Katrina. New Orleans won that game over Atlanta 23-3. Well, this week on Monday night, it is New Orleans and Atlanta once again 20 years later.
29: Shuck takes it out of the shotgun. Here comes some pressure. He's in trouble. Escapes it. And now he does escape it. 20, 15, 10. Shuck is going to get his second rushing touchdown of the game as he takes it in to the left side. But he had to escape some pressure. That's all Tyler Shuck.
30: The impact on the city, the impact of that game, the significance of it. Seeing former players talk about those moments, and you really feel just how important the Saints are and how important our work is.
31: Atlanta on the attack, trying to tie. Here's the hand to Robinson, and Bijan broke away and scores.
32: I expect it to be the loudest. It'll be packed out stadium, like super hostile. You know, that's what we're going into, and that's what I'm ready for, and as it should be. Like, not only it's the 20th anniversary of that, but you know, it's just the Saints and the Falcons. Like, it's one of those rivalry games that you get, you know, geeked up for. So yeah, we're expecting all the noise.
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33: 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Kevin Harlan with former NFL offensive lineman Ross Tucker, Jamie Erdahl, and Super Bowl winning coach Doug Peterson will join us at halftime from our Westwood One studios. The Falcons at 1-2. The Saints at 1-2. And as Scott Graham was just saying, Ross Tucker, and a good evening to you. A very special night with the lights being dimmed and a lot of memories 20 years ago and the rebirth of the Superdome, which was really hurt in so many ways physically by Hurricane Katrina. They celebrate the 20th anniversary this season with a game.